0: Oh, come on in, Captain.
1: This the woman, Kelly?
0: Well, this is the lady who says she's Laura Morgan, Captain.
1: It's very interesting. And the man?
2: I'm Jim Benson. May I ask what you're doing here before I call my attorney?
1: Certainly, Mr. Benson. I just came around to introduce Laura Morgan to Laura Morgan.
3: What?
1: Okay, Mac. Bring her in. Miss Morgan, meet the real Laura Morgan.
3: Why, I don't understand, Jim. You said she was dead.
2: Laura, are you all right, Laura?
3: Yes, darling. But, Jim, my timing was off as usual. I guess I was at the wrong place at the wrong hour. I did just what you said Wednesday night, but they managed to find me.
4: Jim, you knew she was alive. You knew somebody wanted to kill her, and you made me take her place.
3: And you botched it. Just as you botched your marriage, Kay Benson.
4: Jim, you said you killed her. You said you wanted me. You said
2: Never
4: you
2: mind
4: wanted
2: what I said, Kay.
1: Now, that's a fast. We want to know exactly what you said, Mr. Benson.
4: God, you wanted me to be killed. You wanted me to be killed so you could marry her.
2: I begged you. I pleaded with you for a divorce, Kay.
1: And when she wouldn't give it to you, you set your wife up as a target for Laura Morgan's killer.
4: Oh, Jim, Jim, how could you?
1: Take him to headquarters, Kelly. This is really one for the books. A stand-in for murder.
5: 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Heard in tonight's story were Claire Neeson, Ivor Francis, Bob Reddick, Tony Darnay, Bill Lipton, Jack Grimes, and Joseph Julian. 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Another tale well calculated to keep you in suspense.

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0: Well, a cheery good morning to you, Mr. Payton.
1: And to all of you other gentlemen. Everyone's here, I see.
2: You're late, Rose.
1: Dawn? A minute or two, one way or the other, certainly can't make too much difference. Besides, I stopped to pick these. Cherry, anyone? No? They're delicious.
2: For a man who's about to die, you don't seem too concerned.
1: Oh, I am concerned, Peyton. Here's a whole hat full of delicious cherries that certainly have to be eaten. On the other hand, Peyton, I'm not certain that I have to die.
2: We'll see about that. Did you bring a weapon?
1: Mm-hmm. Right here. And I notice you're all ready.
2: Let's get on with this.
3: You will draw lots, gentlemen.
1: Of course. If it's customary.
3: That, please. The papers in this hat are numbered from 1 to 10. You will each draw a paper. The man who receives the highest number will give the first shot. Is that agreeable?
2: Yes.
1: Of course, of course. After you, Lieutenant Payton. And good, good luck, sir.
3: Your draw, sir.
1: Mm-hmm.
3: Mr. Payton?
2: 8.
1: Oh. Now, it seems I've won the first shot, Payton. I've drawn a 10.
3: Then it's settled. Back to back. You will pace away until the count is completed. Mr. Rawls has the first shot. Understood?
2: Mm-hmm. It's understood.
3: Is anyone present here who finds this not an honorable way to settle the dispute between these two men? Are you ready, gentlemen?
1: All ready.
2: I'm ready.
3: 1, 2, 3, 4, 5, 6, 7, 8, 9, 10, 11, 12. Mr. Payton, you all right? Are you hit?
2: Stand back. I'm all right. The bullet went through my head.
3: It's your shot, Lieutenant Payton.
2: Yes, I know.
0: Sure is a wonder. Well, you seem so anxious to kill, mister. Do I have to remind you that you have a shot at me?
2: I wouldn't want to spoil your breakfast.
0: Don't worry, Payton. You'll never spoil anything for me. Go ahead, take a shot. Well, you're going to shoot, or you're going to stand there aiming at me?
2: No. Not now.
3: Zachary has taken his shot at you. You have to take your shot
2: at
3: him.
2: Shut up. I don't have to do anything. Not yet.
3: You challenged him to a duel, Zachary.
2: Quiet!
0: Would you like to take it, from here?
2: No. You don't seem ready for death this morning.
1: Oh, you're wrong again, sir. I'm always ready for death. All life. You've disappointed me, Peyton.
2: Have I?
1: Or perhaps I've disappointed you. At any rate, all of these gentlemen witnessed that I went through my part of the challenge. You owe me a shot, Peyton. And if you aren't afraid, I'll always be ready for you to take it. Any day, any place.
2: I'll remember that, Rawls.
1: Please do, sir. Good day, gentlemen. It's a lovely morning.
3: Zachary, he'll tell everyone about this. You'll be ruined. You can't expect to stay in the regiment now.
2: What's the use of depriving him of life when he attaches no value to it?
3: Nevertheless, you ended the duel your way, and it's not an honorable way.
2: It's not ended.
3: What?
2: I'm still going to take my shot. You hurt him, all of you. He owes me a shot. I'll choose the day, and I'll choose that place. And I'll still see if he wants to eat cherries and laugh down the barrel of my gun. Any day, any place.

0: Are you awake, Mr. Peyton?
1: What do you want?
0: I want to speak with you. I've brought your maid.
1: Well, open the door.
2: Set it there on the table, Mr. Temple. Thank you.
0: Yes, sir. Oh, I didn't know you had a visitor.
2: Mr. Stockwell, this is Mr. Temple. He's my landlord.
3: How do you do, Mr. Temple?
0: Colonel Stockwell, Virginia Volunteer?
3: Mr. Stockwell now, Mr. Temple. There's no longer a Confederate Army or a Confederacy.
0: I forget sometimes, sir. Well, I served under you in the 3rd Volunteers.
2: Mr. Temple had quite a career as a soldier. He's told me about it every day since I took this room.
0: Only thing left to talk about now, Colonel.
3: Yankee. We all know how it is, Willis.
0: Yes.
2: Was there anything else?
0: Huh? Oh, yes. That's a fine pistol, Mr. Peyton.
2: You've told me that before, Mr. Temple.
0: Don't you think so, Colonel? Mr. Stockwell?
3: I've already admired Mr. Peyton's firearm.
0: Would you believe how good Mr. Peyton is with it, Colonel? Why, he lays right here on his bed and fires away the little old playing card stuck on the fence post out there in the back. Hits it every time. Some shooting, I declare. Oh, Mr. Peyton practices all the time.
3: Do you, Zach?
2: Every day for the last 7 years. Is that all, Mr. Temple?
0: What?
2: I ask you if that was all. Is there something else you had to say?
0: Well, I did want to ask, do you have to practice from the window?
2: I prefer to. You object?
0: Oh, no, of course not. It's my wife. I mean, Libby don't like it. I keep telling her these are hard times and we sure appreciate getting a man in here who can pay us a little rent.
2: Well, then you tell her that I practice shooting at all kinds of light from all kinds of position. I'll continue to do that.
0: Well, I only ask...
2: Good day, Mr. Temple.
0: Yeah. Well, good day to you both.
4: Jim?
3: No, thanks. You haven't changed too much, Zachary. A little gray.
2: Well, it's been 7 years now.
3: Zach, maybe you have changed. That man who was just here.
2: Scared, shrinking little man. He's frightened.
3: If I might comment, Zach, you didn't do anything to alleviate that fright.
2: It's not his wife, that's him. He's a frightened of my gun. He knows what I can do with it.
3: Means nothing to you, has no bearing on your life.
2: True, but he knows that a gun that can be pointed at a card stuck on a fence can just as easily be pointed at a heart stuck in a man's chest. Well, am I right?
3: I suppose you are. Would you mind putting him in the case?
2: Are you afraid too, Jim?
3: Don't treat me like a Willis Temple, Zachary. I'm your friend. I came here to meet you because you asked me to.
2: Better?
3: Why am I here, Zachary? What do you want of me?
2: Nothing that'll interfere with your life, Jim. A week ago, I got a letter from Norfolk. Mentioned that an old acquaintance of mine's living here. A man who was an officer in my regiment. His name is Benjamin Rawls.
3: Oh.
2: You know him, Jim?
3: Oh, slightly. I've seen him about town, spoken to him once or twice.
2: How's he look these days?
3: Not knowing how he looked when you knew him, I'd say he looks mighty fine, Jim. He's in good health, I think. And he's done better than most of us.
2: Rawls was always one to do very well. How do you mean?
3: I understand his family lost all they had at Savannah, but there's an English branch that died off and filled in the inheritance. He's very well off.
2: I suppose he would be. He had a great deal of money when I knew him. And other things.
3: You mean women?
2: Is he still ambitious and gallant?
3: Well, Marcia Pemberton's considered to be a very, very lucky young lady in these parts.
2: Marcia Pemberton?
3: The girl he married last week.
2: Last week, you say?
3: Yes.
2: Does he love her?
3: What?
2: Do you know if he loves this girl he married?
3: It's apparent to everyone in town that he loves her very much. When he was courting her, folks in town saw them together often. I saw them. I'd say Ben Rawls is in love the way a man loves only once in his life. Is that what you want to know?
2: Yes.
3: Because I'm your friend, Zachary, I'm talking to you about Ben Rawls, but I'm uncomfortable. I don't like talking about a man. You see over there, large white house on the hill?
2: Mm-hmm, I See it?
3: That's where Ben lives. He's right there, Zachary. You can talk to him instead of me.
2: I'd rather talk to you at the moment.
3: I won't answer any more questions, Zachary. Hank, I'll be going.
2: As you will, Jim.
3: Zachary, I've asked no questions of you. May I ask one now?
2: All right, Jim.
3: Is it the duel? Is that why you want to know these things about Ben Rolfe?
2: Yes. I want to satisfy myself that he's at last found something to live for.
3: I see. And you're going to call on him?
2: Tonight. I want to know if he can still laugh down a gun barrel.
3: I won't let you do this thing, Zachary. There's been enough killing.
2: Jim!
3: Yeah?
2: I'd hate to kill you, too.

0: Zachary?
1: Jim Stockwell?
0: Yes, it's me, Zach. I've been waiting for you to come out of the house, Zachary.
2: You haven't been waiting alone, Jim. Who are your friends?
0: This is Falk Yeager, Quincy Talbot. We were in the army together, Zach. They're from here.
3: I do, Peyton.
1: I do.
0: Falk and Quincy were executive officers for me in the 3rd Cavalry. We served together at Appomattox.
2: What is it you want, Jim?
0: You're on your way over to Ben Rawls' house now, is that right?
2: I told you I was going over there tonight.
0: I want to talk to you about that some more, Zach. Could we go back upstairs to your room?
2: No, Jim.
0: I'd like to very much, Zachary. That's why we waited here for you. I think it's important we talk about it. It's important enough, Zachary, that I've told Falk and Quincy all you told me. They're close friends to me now. I've asked them to assist me.
3: That's right, Captain. Mr. Stockwell's told us everything.
2: We can talk right here, Jim. Anything you have to say can be said right here.
0: Can't we go to the room, Zachary?
2: You could have come back to the room to talk to me. You didn't want that. You wanted to meet me out here with Falk and Quincy. Come on, Jim, speak up. I'm in a hurry.
0: The war did many things to all of us, Zach. Everything we thought and lived for is gone now. But we're still men, and we can all recover. Falk and Quincy and I are the only ones who know what you said to me in that room there. You want to kill Ben Rawls tonight. Then this is what the war's done to you, Zach. This is what I want to talk about. Wanting to kill a man in cold blood, a man you haven't seen for 7 years or better, doesn't make sense.
2: And you and Falk and Quincy are here to see that I don't call on Ben Rawls, is that it?
0: We're here to quietly see that you don't do anything foolish. I'm your friend, Zachary. I knew your daddy. I want to see what's the matter, what sickness the war gave you. And I want to help you.
2: Go home, Jim. Falk, Quincy, this is none of your business.
0: We can't do that, Zachary. We can't let you kill a man in cold blood.
3: Let's all go upstairs to your room and talk a bit, Captain. Quincy's got some fine whiskey. Just came in from England. Haven't you, Quincy?
4: I sure have, Captain. You're a man I'd be mighty proud to share it with. Captain, Mr. Stockwell is your friend, and he's thinking of you.
2: Is Ben Rawls your friend, too, Jim? You trying to protect him?
0: What I know of Ben Rawls, I told you this afternoon. But you are my friend, and I won't let you go there and do this thing.
2: Now, you get out of my way.
0: You'll have to kill me first, Zachary. Kill these two boys who've never done you any harm. But I won't let you go over there. Paul!
5: Hey, Quincy!
0: You're a fool, Zachary. A fool. Now, stop it. Paul, it's the only way.
5: Right, Mr. Stockwell.
0: Let me down there. Quincy, hand me that whiskey.
4: Yes, sir.
3: I'll get his head, Mr. Stockwell.
0: I'm sorry, Zachary. Sometimes we all go about things the wrong way. I'm noted for my poor judgment in many matters.
2: You stopped me, Jim. For the moment. Ask them to wait over there.
0: All right, Paul, Quincy, over there.
4: You sure it's all right, Mr. Stockwell?
0: Captain Peyton is a man of honor.
4: Come on, Quincy. We'll be right over by the trees, sir.
2: I have to kill him, Jim. I have to before I can ever live again.
0: There was so much killing. Look what it got
2: him. I hate him. When you've lived with a hate as I've lived with it, there's nothing else you can do.
0: Zach,
2: why do you think I resigned my commission before the war was over? Why do you think I disappeared from the Confederacy? Why do you think I never returned to my home?
0: I heard you'd done all those things. I didn't ask any questions, but I know...
2: Ben is the cause of everything.
0: Benjamin Rawls. I know he had a reputation for being arrogant and slick when he was an officer, but for underhand...
2: No. It was nothing underhanded, Jim. It was open-handed. It was a slap.
0: Rawls slapped
2: him. Yes, one night in front of a whole regiment.
0: Over what? Why?
2: A girl. Just a girl that we both liked. I don't even remember her name. Oh, everyone had seen it coming. Until Rawls joined that regiment, I was the most popular officer with my fellow officers and the ladies.
0: Zachary, that was then.
2: And this is now, but my life stopped then. Try to remember how it was then, Jim. In the early stages when the North was dying, not the South. It was so fashionable to be young and reckless and brave and an officer in the Confederate Army.
5: and then to be slapped by a man more brave, more reckless, more of everything. It was too much.
0: Zach, those days are gone. Forget them. The whole way of life is different now.
5: It's no different for him.
0: Zach.
5: And it's no different for me, Jim. You have no right to stop me. You know that.
0: That's true. But, Zach, can you kill a man for something that happened then?
5: I can and I will. He shot at me once. Now I owe him a shot. Don't I? Don't I, Jim?
0: Yes, Zachary, you owe him a shot. Go ahead.

0: letting him go, Mr. Stockwell?
1: Yes, I can't stop him. I can see that now.
0: If we can't, then...
1: It's between him and Ben Rawls now.

0: I understand you have some business with me, sir.
1: I don't usually receive people who refuse to give their names to my servants.
2: Hello, Rawls. Well, don't you recognize me?
3: Peyton. Zachary Peyton?
2: Exactly. And I do have business with you.
3: What are you doing here?
2: Well, I owe you a shot, Rawls. And I've come to pay off.
3: I see.
2: Are you ready?
3: I'm ready. I told you I always would be.
2: Yes, you did. And you asked me to remember it. Well, you don't seem quite as certain as you were the last time we met. What's the matter? Is there something wrong?
3: I believe we were at 12 paces before.
2: Yes. You mind if I count?
3: I'll count.
2: As you will, Rawls. Back to back.
3: One, two,

0: Shoot, man, shoot, and do it quickly.
1: Well, you seem in a hurry to die, Mr. Rawls.
0: Marcia, my wife, she'll be coming home any minute.
1: Well, in that case, we'd better get on with it then.
2: Shoot!
1: I apologize, Mr. Rawls, that this pistol isn't loaded with cherry stones. You have no idea how often I've dreamed of cherry stone bullets since last we met. I think they'd be somewhat lighter than lead. Rawls, this doesn't seem to me like a duel anymore, but just plain murder. And if I'm anything, I will not be called a murderer. You must understand that I've had quite a long lecture on why I shouldn't be doing this. I don't like shooting an unarmed man. Rawls.
0: What?
1: There's another pistol in my case. It's all loaded. Would you please take it, and then we could start over? Will you hesitate, Mr. Rawls?
0: I do not hesitate, sir. I'm ready now.
1: Go ahead, Mr. Rawls. Your shot.
0: What?
1: You may have the first shot. I'm ready. Well, sir, you've broken a candle holder and ruined a picture. Now I truly owe you a shot.
3: Ben, dear, what is it? What's the matter? Oh, Ben, are you all right?
0: I'm fine, Marcia, fine. Truly, I am.
3: But the shot, this man...
0: Now, dear, there's nothing to worry about. Can't you see we're just joking?
3: Ben...
0: Don't be so frightened. I'll tell you what. You go out and find Abrams and ask him to bring up some nice wine. And then I'll introduce you to my old friend here.
3: Tell me, sir. Is my husband telling the truth? Is it true you're just joking?
1: Oh, he's always joking, Miss Rawls. Once he slapped me in the face for a joke. Another time he put a bullet through my cap for a joke. Just now he fired a gun at me and missed. That's another joke. Now I think I'll have my little joke. In joking.
3: It's a duel. This is the man Peyton you told me about.
0: Marcia, this is between us. Now leave the room. This man has a right to shoot at me. I wouldn't have any honor if I didn't allow it. Oh, shoot, Peyton. Shoot, man, and stop making her suffer for me. Will you fire or not?
1: No. No, I won't fire, Rawls. I'm satisfied. I've seen you afraid. I forced you to fire at me. That's enough. You'll remember me all of your life, Rawls. I leave you to your conscience. Oh, as for that shot... Here it is. Goodbye, Mr. Rawls.

0: Zachary.
1: You did it. You took your shot.
2: Yes. I put it in the picture right next to his shot.
1: Zach. Zach, he's alive. You could have killed him, but he's alive.
2: Oh, he's fine, Jim. And he's still the bravest man I ever met. Let's go, Jim.

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13: Suspense. A helpless man and woman fall into a trap from which there is no escape but death. Inferno, written by Peter Fernandez.

0: Chester, did you see that sign?
1: Hmm? Which one, dear?
0: The last one in front of that gas station we just passed.
1: No, missed it. What did it say?
0: It suggested that we check our oil, water, and gas because it's over 50 miles to the next station.
1: Relax, honey. We've got enough gas for at least twice that distance.
0: Well, you know best, dear.
1: Mm-hmm. You tired, Sheila?
0: Yes, and warm.
1: Well, I'm afraid I can't turn the air conditioner any higher. That desert out there. Must be 130 in that sunlight.
0: 130? Just imagine.
1: Yeah. That's real desert, all right. Remember in school, your history book?
0: Mm-hmm.
1: Our forefathers crossing that and without air conditioning. 2 miles an hour behind a couple of oxen. And not even a road. I don't know how they did it.
0: There, I snapped a good picture of that clump of cactus we just passed.
1: You better save some film, honey.
0: What for?

0: Well, we might as well get pictures of everything. It's not every year that you get transferred clear across the country to California.
1: Mm. When we stop for the picnic lunch that you had that restaurant make up, I'm going to find us something real colorful. Maybe around those mesas out there. You'll want some shots of those, won't you?
0: All right, Les. Oh, this heat is making me so drowsy. I think I'll take a little nap.
1: Good idea, hon. I'll wake you when I find a good spot to have our picnic.

0: Lester, for goodness sakes, where are we?
1: I don't know. Just saw this old dirt road leading off the highway to these hills. An old mining road, probably. Thought we could follow it a bit. It's about time for lunch. I promised you.
0: Oh, be careful, dear.
1: I promised you something special for our picnic.
0: But how far are we from the highway?
1: 5 miles, maybe. There. Up ahead there. Under that big rock formation. There's good shade there.
0: Oh, why, it's beautiful.
1: We'll be there in a couple of minutes, honey.

0: don't give at all. Solid rock.
1: Yeah, that's all we got. 3 weeks and nothing but your crazy talk that we're going to strike it rich.
0: Candy, it was right around here 100 years ago that the four-leaf clover mine was covered over in a slide.
1: That's your story, Bates. I was a fool to stake us with every cent I got. I'm through.
0: Well, listen to me again.
1: I'll listen long enough, I tell you. We're low on grub. Ain't even a shell for the gun if we used to see even a jackrabbit. I'm going back to camp, take my things, and get out of here.
0: Will you shut up and listen?
1: Huh? What?
0: Don't you hear that?
1: Yeah. Yeah, what is it?
0: It's a car. That's what it is. A car all the way up here.
1: Oh, who'd be fool enough to... Hey, there. There it is. Stopping right over there by them rocks.
0: Get down. Get your head down.
1: Yeah. But I've seen it.
0: Just hope they ain't seen you.
1: What difference does that make? I'll get my stuff and hitch a ride out of here.
0: Wait now. I got an idea better than that.
1: Huh? Well, what do you mean?
0: Take another look, Andy. Careful, though. Careful.
1: Yeah?
0: That's a fancy car, hmm? New. Costs a lot of money, hmm?
1: Now, look, Bates, it's too blame hot for chit-chat. What you thinking?
0: I'm thinking if them folks are stupid enough to come pleasure cruising up to a place like this, they deserve to lose that car.
1: You mean take it?
0: Sure. That and anything else we can get our hands on.
1: You know, Bates, for the first time since you talked me into coming up here, I see how we can make a strike after all.
2: What a spot, Lester.
3: Sure beats the state park back in Greenville for a picnic.
2: That was a good lunch. Now about those pictures.
3: Fine. Now, you want to take one of me against this rock?
2: Oh, no, Les. I couldn't get any of the scenery. Look, over there.
3: Where?
2: Over there, with all those hills in the background. And see that long stretch of desert? We'll take turns. I'll get a nice shot of you, and then you can take one of me in the same setting.
3: Out there? Honey, that's out in the sun. No, I think here in the shade where it's not so hot.
2: Oh, it'll only take a few minutes, and then we can get back in the car and cool off. Come on, dear. We'll never be able to get shots like this again.
3: Well, okay. But let's make it fast out in that sun, huh? Come on. Well, that's the end of this roll, honey. Now, let's get back to the car before we melt. What's the matter, Sheila?
2: The sun. I had no idea how hot it was. Oh.
3: Sheila. Sheila. Fainted. If I can carry you back to the car.
2: Oh, Lester. What happened?
3: You passed out. I was afraid of something like this. We should have stayed by the car in the shade.
2: I'll be all right now, dear. You can put me down.
3: Oh, no. Here. You sit here in the car.
2: Oh, this heat.
3: Well, I'll switch on the air conditioner. I sit right there. I'll come around to the driver's seat. We'll be all right with the air conditioner going. Here we are. Now, as soon as you're feeling better, we'll get out of here. It's not working. Oh, of course. I've got to start the engine for the air conditioner to work. I always forget that. That's funny.
2: What's funny, Les?
3: I thought I'd left the keys in the ignition, but I probably slipped them into my pocket without thinking it. Nope. Are they on the seat there?
2: I don't see them.
3: Hmm. I'm not sitting on them.
2: Neither am I. Maybe you dropped them out there.
3: I better go look.
2: Okay.
3: Now, don't be alarmed, Sheila. Just keep your fingers crossed, honey, and hope that I can spot those keys.
0: Here you are, Gandy. I just grabbed them out of the car while them fools was taking pictures.
1: Well, is this all? A bunch of keys?
0: Look over there, Gandy. Careful now, so they don't spot you.
1: Uh-huh.
0: You see where that sun's reaching now? That rock overhang ain't going to be shading that car for long. They're going to be right out in the sun.
1: So?
0: So, without these keys, they can't get away. They got to stay in the sun. Them folks is going to roast, Gandy. Roast. When they're dead.
1: We split everything 50-50?
0: That's right. So come on. Nothing for us to do but wait for that sun to kill him. Let's get back to camp. My canteen's empty and I'm thirsty.
3: No. The keys aren't out there. I couldn't find them.
2: Lester, what are we going to do?
3: Do? I don't know. It's heat. Sheila, we've got to get out of here.
2: Maybe you could start the car without the keys.
3: Oh, let me think. Yes, there is a way. Crossing some wires. I've read about car thieves doing it all the time, but what wires? Where? I don't know how.
2: Your hand is shaking. Oh, don't worry, darling. We'll be all right.
3: It's too hot to spend any time out in that sun. I'd never make it. So the only thing I can figure is that we'll wait until nightfall. Then I'll hike the 5 or 6 miles back to the highway and get help.
2: We'll go together.
3: No. No, you'll be safer here. The only thing is...
2: What, dear?
3: How are we going to last until that sun goes down?
2: We'll try, Lester. Well, just try.
3: The sun's already hitting part of the car.
2: It's getting so hot in here.
3: Honey, I'm afraid we'll have to get under the car. It'll give us some shade and there'll be some air. It's our only hope, Shayla, to last out just till nightfall. Now, come on, honey.
2: Wait a minute. We still have a bottle of soda pop left from our picnic. I better bring it along.
3: Good. Now, come on, Shayla. We've got to hold out until sunset.
2: Lester?
3: Hmm? Oh, I guess I dozed off.
2: The sun's gone. It's getting dark.
3: Yeah. And that breeze, it's cooler. Feel it?
2: Mm-hmm.
3: Now, I'll try to make that highway.
2: Oh, wait until you're feeling stronger.
3: Well, come on, at least we can get out from under this car now.
2: Oh, thank goodness.
3: And once I'm on my way,
2: Oh, Lester, you almost fell.
3: I'm okay. I've just got to get help. We never last through another day. So I'm going now.
2: Wait, here. Here, there's a drop left in this pop bottle. It's for you.
3: No, you drink that, Sheila.
2: I've had most of it already. Now, please, darling.
3: All right. Thanks. Now, you stay right here. I'll be back before morning.
2: And be careful. I love you, and I don't want anything to happen to you.
3: I love you, too, Sheila. So please don't worry. What's that?
2: What's what, dear?
3: There's something over there. Where do I get this flashlight on? There. Hey!
4: Howdy, mister.
3: Oh, we thought there was no one around here for miles.
4: Well, that's what I was thinking. With a big, fancy automobile, too. Well.
3: Where'd you come from?
4: Up there. Up in the hills. Where you from, mister? Where you heading?
3: Well, the plain fact is that right now we're stuck.
4: Yeah,
2: We can't get our car started.
3: So I'm going to hike to the highway and get some help.
4: Now, that's what you're planning to do, eh? Thought so. Hey, you couldn't ever make it, mister, not in the shape you're in. Your hands shaking like that, ain't hardly able to stand.
3: I've got to.
4: Maybe. But you listen to me now. I got the burro here. When I'm tired, I ride, and when he's tired, I walk. I could get to the highway for you.
2: You'd do that for us?
4: Why not? I'm on my way to get water myself.
3: I'll make it worth your while.
4: Money? Keep it, mister. I'll be glad to do a simple act of charity. Now, you just sit right there. Both of you. Don't go wandering off and get yourselves lost. I'll be back. Just trust me, friend. Just trust the old Bess.
2: Oh, a miracle. That's what he is.
3: I agree. We'll be safe now. Come on, Sheila. We'll sit in the car. Try to get some rest.
4: Gandy.
1: Huh? What? Oh. Yeah, Bates.
5: He was going to leave for help. I stopped him. They're going to wait for me now.
1: Wait. Wait till doomsday, huh?
5: That's right. Might as well stretch out here for a while. Imagine any fool getting caught up here, nothing to drink.
1: Yeah.
5: Just imagine. Gandy, bring me a dipper full of water from the goatskin.
1: Uh-huh.
5: Just thinking about them folks gives me a powerful thirst.
1: Yeah.
3: Look at that moon, Sheila.
2: Uh-huh. Almost as bright as daylight.
3: Mm-hmm. But cooler. Much cooler.
2: We must be thankful for that. What time is it?
3: Quarter past 10. He's been gone for almost an hour and a half.
2: Could he have reached the highway yet, do you think?
3: 6 miles? No, not even near it. Even riding the burro.
2: I wonder how far he is.
3: Well, that should be easy enough to find out. In this moonlight, with this elevation, I should be able to spot him. See now.
2: See him?
3: No.
2: Well, there are shadows. Those rocks way out there.
3: If he's moving, we should be able to... That's strange.
2: What do you mean?
3: I wonder if we haven't been fooled. The way he looked at us and at the car.
2: Hmm?
3: Almost as if... Sheila, he's not out there.
2: But he went in that direction.
3: He could have circled around behind these rocks. Right now, he could be waiting until morning and that sun again and the end for us.
2: He seems such a harmless old man.
3: Harmless? To kill us, he wouldn't need a gun or a knife, not out here. Just to trick us, as he's done now.
2: Then you'll have to try to make the highway after all?
3: No, I can't.
2: Why not?
3: If that's his plan, to stick around until dawn, to watch us die and then take everything, he's a killer. And I can't leave you alone here. Sheila.
2: Yes, dear?
3: Look, you see where I've got the flashlight pointing?
2: Uh-huh.
3: That's a print from his animal in that alkali dust. And then, over here, see? Another.
2: Yes.
3: If we follow those prints, maybe we can find him. If he is hanging around here, then he's got water. And we've got to get to him before sunrise. Let's go.

0: I don't know. It could have been an animal.
1: That burrow of his. He must have a camp around here.
0: Lester, look. Between those boulders. Isn't that a tent?
1: Yes. And beside it, hitched to that pole. The burrow.
0: Yeah, I see something else, too.
1: Where?
0: Hanging from that point of rock.
1: Yeah. Yeah, a goat skin. There's only one thing carried in something like that out here.
0: Water.
1: Sure. And I'll bet right now he's sleeping in that tent. Sleeping, waiting for that sun to come up and kill us. Honey, you stay here.
0: Yeah.
1: I've got to try to sneak that goatskin of water out of there.
0: Well, let me help. It might be heavy.
1: No, no. We'd make too much noise together. Here, you hold the flashlight, but keep it off.
0: Be careful. He might have a gun. He might have a knife.
1: Shh. Wait here, darling. So far, so good. Steady, fella, steady. Just a few more feet. Now. It's almost filled. And heavy. If I can just get it off this pinion. Now. Now.
2: What's that? Gander, wake up.
3: Hurry,
2: Lester. Hey, mister, stop. Stop him, Gandy.
4: Go ahead, Sheila. Start back for the car. Hurry.
2: Oh, no, you don't, mister. I can't.
4: Let go of me.
2: Hold him, Gandy.
3: Yeah.
2: Hold him.
3: Let go of my husband.
4: Look. Two of you. I can't hold.
2: All right, we got him now. What's that?
5: What? Water. Water, that's what it is. He dropped our water bag.
2: Well, pick it up. Pick it up, quick.
5: Yeah, I'm trying to. It's too late.
2: Huh?
5: Look at it. Empty.
2: Empty.
5: It's empty.
1: You knocked it out of my arms.
0: Are you all right, Les?
1: Yes, but does it matter? There's no water. No water. No water for any of us.
5: No water? He's right, Pete. We got to get more water before sunrise. We'll all die here. Us as well as him.
2: You don't have to tell me. All right, quick now, unhitch the burrow and pack our gear. We'll take the car just like I planned.
5: Have you still got the keys for it?
2: I got them. Don't you worry about that. Let's get moving.
5: I'm coming, Bates. I'm coming.
0: Did you hear that? They took the keys.
1: Yes. Let's get back to the car.
0: But you can't start it.
1: Well, that's true. But at least we can try to prevent them from taking it. Come on.
0: It's getting light. Can't you see them yet?
1: No. But they'll be coming. They'll be following that old mine road.
0: Look, coming around that pile of rock.
1: Yeah. Now remember, sit right there in the car no matter what happens.
2: You and the missus, get away from that car.
6: We won't move from here.
2: You gonna make us wait till that sun kills you?
6: That's what you're gonna have to do.
2: That sun's most up already. How long can you and the missus last with no water? Huh? How long? A few hours is all.
6: How long can you and your friend wait for us? You don't have any water either.
5: He's right, Pete. We can't wait around much.
2: Shut up, Gandy.
0: Look out, Lester.
2: See this shotgun, mister? Now you and the missus get away from that car. Or I'll kill you right now.
6: Either you shoot us, or we die of heat and thirst, right here. The shooting might be a lot easier for us.
5: He's got you there, Bates, ain't he?
2: Shut up.
6: Well, what's the matter? Why don't you shoot?
5: I'll tell you why, mister. Because he ain't got no shells for that gun.
2: I told you to shut up.
6: That shotgun isn't loaded?
2: Even so, you ain't getting away from here.
6: Neither are you. Just think about that.
2: We got the animal. We got the burro here.
6: And it's 6 miles out to the highway. Animal or not, you can't make it with no water while that sun is up.
2: Now, if you don't move out of the way, we're going to throw you out of the way. There's two of us. And me and Gandy is going to...
0: And there's two of us.
4: Stay in the car, Sheila.
0: No, they're old men, and together maybe we can hold them off.
2: Come on, Gandy. Let's take that car now.
7: I was willing to string along when this looked easy. It ain't easy no more.
2: That's what it is. We got the car now. We can leave them here.
7: We can't get the car.
2: Yes, we can. Now, listen. We got to get out some water. We're going to die with them.
6: Give me those ignition keys.
2: So you can leave us here without water? We will last through this day.
6: I know that.
7: Them keys ain't doing us any good. Give them to him, Bates.
2: Listen, mister. Now, listen. Will you get some water to us up here?
6: Give me the keys.
2: You got a promise.
6: Give them to me.
2: I guess we got to trust you anyway. Here you are.
1: Thanks. Get in, honey.
0: Yes.
2: Now, we're going to be waiting. We're going to be waiting right here, mister. Don't forget us now.
6: Why not? You can sit in that sun and roast.
7: No, mister, please!
2: You couldn't do that.
6: Yes, I could.
2: Mister, leaving us here, forgetting us,

0: Mister, there's the highway.
1: I see it.
0: Thank goodness. Oh, thank goodness. Well, darling, we were heading west, but you've turned us back toward the town.
1: You know we can't leave them there without sending someone to help them.
0: No, dear. Of course we can't. Not us.
1: We lost a whole day and night up there, but anyway, at least you got some good pictures. Just in case we never get a chance to cross this section of the country again.
0: Lester, dear, if we ever have to go this way again, let's not

Suspense. You've been listening to Inferno, written for Suspense by Peter Fernandez. In a moment, the names of our players and a word about next week's story of Suspense.

heard in tonight's story were Ellen McCrae as Sheila, Richard Holland as Lester, Mandel Kramer as Bates, and Robert Dryden as Gandhi.

0: Listen again next week when we return with Night Man by Lucille Fletcher. Another tale well calculated to keep you in suspense.
1: And now, tonight's presentation of radio's outstanding theater of thrills, Suspense. Tonight, a story of devotion in which a woman risks her life in order that her husband might be spared. It's called The Tip. Our star, Miss Loreen Tuttle.
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3: A pleasure, darling.
2: You really shouldn't have.
3: Now, let's not start that again.
2: But the doctor told you to take it easy.
3: He didn't tell me to hibernate. My heart isn't that bad. We'll be together for a long time yet.
2: Thank God for that, Elaine.
3: I thank him daily. Here comes your train.
2: Oh, yeah. Well, I'll be home as soon as I can.
3: Call me when you get here and I'll pick you up.
2: All right, if you must.
3: Oh, just a minute, mister.
2: What?
3: Won't you tip the cabbie?
2: Oh, of course. Here you are.
3: Thank you.

0: 8th floor, Mrs. Stratton.
1: Thank you, Mr. Raymond.
2: Come in and shut the door. Sit down and be quiet. That's better. Just do as you're told, and there won't be any need for this gun to frighten you.
1: Who are you?
2: I was about to ask you that.
1: I'm Elaine Stratton.
2: Mrs.?
1: Yes?
2: Funny, I never thought of him as married.
1: Who?
2: Mr. Stratton, your husband. Where is he?
1: On his way to work. I just drove him to the station.
2: I guess I missed him. Hope you don't mind if I wait.
1: What do you want with him?
2: What do I want with him? I want to kill him.
1: What? What did you say? Why? What did he do to you?
2: He ruined me.
1: My husband?
2: Yes.
1: But that's absurd.
2: Not to me. I had my own business. A wife, two little girls. They're gone now. Everything gone. Since Mr. Stratton came into the picture.
1: Well, how could he have?
2: He put me out of business. Broke up my home.
1: Well, however it happened, I'm sure he'll straighten it out. If it's money you need...
2: He's had his chance. Only a week ago, I begged him to help me. But I'd had money then. My wife would have stayed. I told him that. He showed me out.
1: Well, maybe he didn't understand how serious...
2: He'll understand now.
1: Well, I'll help you. I'll make out a check right now.
2: Sure, and call the police as soon as I accept it.
1: Well, I swear...
2: It's no use, Mrs. Stratton. I'm going to be here when your husband comes home, and you might as well get used to the idea. There's nothing you can do about it. Absolutely nothing.
1: Maybe if I just talk, you'll understand. All right, I know you hate him. I know you don't care if you're hung for killing him. I care, though. I love him. George and I, we grew up together. I know him better than you ever could. We went to school together. If I speak to him, I'm sure I can get him to do something if he was unfair to you. If you kill him, you might as well kill me, too. I'd be lost without him. Try to understand. Whatever you can get by murder, you can do better otherwise. There won't be any need for revenge. I promise you I won't call the police if you give us this one chance. I promise. I promise. I promise.
2: I don't hear a word.

0: I promise. I promise.
1: Listen, lady, it's 12:30 now. You've been at it for 2.5 hours. You can't possibly keep it up until your husband gets home.
0: You won't listen.
1: That should be obvious.
0: Listen.
1: That should be obvious.
0: It is. It certainly is.
1: Good. Maybe you'll be quiet now.
0: Quiet? You expect me to sit here and calmly wait to see my husband shot by a madman?
1: What else can you do?
0: Well, I can call the police.
1: And I can stop you.
0: You can try.
1: Get away from that phone.
0: Go ahead, fire. Don't point that gun. Use it.
1: Put that down. I said put it down.
0: I don't.
1: Get away.
0: Oh. I'll try it again. I'll keep trying and trying.
1: Not with the wires ripped out, you won't. One, two. All right. Now you can play with the phone all you want to. What's the matter? Not interested anymore?
0: Why didn't you shoot me?
1: It wasn't necessary.
0: Is that the reason? Or were you afraid to?
1: Don't get any wrong ideas.
0: The noise might attract attention, isn't that it?
1: It might.
0: Then for all your threats, you wouldn't use it.
1: Not until I had to.
0: Well, you have to. Right now.
1: No. All I have to do is tie you up, gag you until your husband comes home. Would you rather be tied up? Well, who's that?
0: I don't know.
1: Expecting anyone?
0: I ordered some groceries on the way home this morning. Could be the delivery boy.
1: All right. Here's your chance to hear the gun go off. One wrong word out of you and I'll fire. But not only at you, at the delivery boy, too.
0: You wouldn't dare.
1: Try me then. I'll kill both of you. Whoever it is. If you say a wrong word, I'll kill both of you. You may involve an innocent party in your problems if you wish. The choice is yours. Go ahead. Open the door.
2: Good afternoon, madam. I represent the Better Products Company, and I wonder...
0: Oh.
2: If...
0: Oh, come right in.
2: Why, thank you, madam. Oh, man of the house?
0: No. Just a friend.
2: Oh, I see. Well, now...
1: We're kind of busy right now. Maybe you'd better come back later.
0: Oh, not that busy. He may have something I need.
2: Oh, I'm sure I have. Of course, I don't mean to intrude, but if you'll just take a moment, the Better Products Company, by way of introduction, is letting you have, at no obligation to you, one of these three items.
1: We're busy.
0: Please. These are free, is that right?
2: That's right, madam. Absolutely free, at no obligation to you. Now, first, there's this handy little cuticle pusher. Second, this dandy plastic cover. Fits over any dish. And third, this beautifully carved letter opener. Take your choice, madam.
0: I think I'll take the letter opener.
2: A perfect choice. Yes, these are very popular. Now, if you'd care to look through this catalog, I'm sure you'll find many useful household products which you may want to order. On this page, for example, we have many specials. And this is the last day. You can save up to 30% by ordering now.
0: I do need some of these items.
1: Another time.
2: Why deprive the lady, sir? Of course, I didn't intend to intrude.
1: This
2: but,
1: way.
2: Wait, my sample case. Well, goodbye. I'll come back some other time.
1: I didn't like that.
0: I don't like you.
1: Don't try anything like that again.
0: Stay away from me.
1: Don't try anything like that again, or
0: I'll said stay away. Wait.
1: Oh, by you.
0: Ow!
1: Now, drop that letter opener.
0: Take it from me.
1: I don't want to fire this thing, but I will. Drop that letter opener. Drop it. That's better. Now lead the way to your medicine cabinet. You're going to bind this cut for me.
0: No.
1: I said...
0: No!
1: I'm not fooling, Mrs. Stratton.

0: Oh, that hurt.
1: I'm glad. There.
0: Thanks. What's that bottle you take?
1: My pills.
0: You look healthy to me.
1: They're for my heart.
0: Oh, that's too bad. You shouldn't excite yourself.
1: Good advice.
0: Where are you going?
1: I'm following your advice. I'm going into the kitchen. I intend to calmly take my pills and calmly drink a cup of coffee.
0: I'll go along.
1: I was sure you would.
0: And brew an extra cup for me.

0: Here's your coffee.
1: Sugar.
0: I'll get it. Here it is.
2: It's hot. I like it hot.
0: Glad to please.
1: Drink yours.
0: Not at the same table, thank you. It's a little too chummy. I'll have mine over here.
1: Suit yourself. I hope you don't mind if I turn my chair around, though. I don't like to have my back to you.
0: Your manners, I'm sure.
1: That's right, my manners.
0: What time is it?
1: Look at the clock.
0: You're blocking it.
1: How's that?
0: Better.
1: What time is it?
0: Look at the clock.
1: My back is to it.
0: 2:10.
1: Maybe that's your delivery boy.
0: Maybe.
1: Go ahead, answer it. But don't forget, what I said before still goes. The choice is yours. A wrong word, and I'll kill whoever's at the door.
0: I know.
3: Elmwood 89325, George Stratton?
0: Yes?
3: I'm from the telephone company. An operator's report said they couldn't get through to you. May I look at your telephone?
0: Of course. Come in.
3: Someone's been trying to reach you, I guess, and reported. Say, how'd this happen?
1: Accident.
3: Accident?
1: I tripped over the rug and grabbed the phone as I went down. The wires ripped out.
3: Well, it must have been quite a fall.
1: It was.
3: Is that how you hurt your hand?
1: Yeah.
3: I will have to reconnect those wires.
1: It'll take long.
3: No.
0: I'm sorry you have to go through the trouble.
3: Well, that's my job.
0: Do you get many ripped wires?
1: Oh, I imagine accidents happen.
3: Oh, not this kind. The only ripped wire job I ever had, and I'm working for the company for a long time. A friend of mine did, though. He went to the apartment, fixed it.
0: Was it an accident?
3: That's what the guy said. My friend found a guy and a gal in there. When he read the papers the next day, found out the gal had been murdered.
0: And I guess it wasn't an accident.
3: No. Came out in court later. The guy had ripped the wires out.
0: It could almost be the same here, couldn't it?
3: Yeah, it could.
1: Imagine if you read the papers tomorrow and find out Mrs. Stratton is murdered.
3: Hmm? That sure would be a coincidence, wouldn't it? There. That wasn't bad. I'll just test it. Balzac here. Elmwood 89325. Yeah. Right, thanks. All set. No trouble now. That party will be able to reach you.
1: Thank you. Now, you have your telephone in working order. Silent at last. Or are you only sleepy?
0: Sleepy? No, I'm not.
1: You look sleepy.
0: No, I can't be. The pill.
1: There's your party.
0: Oh, yes.
1: Shall I answer it for you?
0: No, I'll take it. Hello? Oh, Mr. Street. You were? Well, my telephone was out of order. That's all right. Those things happen. How late? Oh, fine. I didn't plan to use them today. Thank you.
1: Who was that?
0: My grocer. He was rushed, so he couldn't make up my order. He's doing it now.
1: Does the delivery do soon?
0: I don't know.
1: You look tired, Mrs. Stratton.
0: No. I've got to stop you.
1: Can't blame you for trying.
0: Why are you grinning at me like that?
1: Are you sleepy, Mrs. Stratton?
0: No. It's hotter than here.
1: You look very tired.
0: Well, I'm not. And you were sleepy. Your coffee. I put pills in it. My sleeping pills. You'll fall asleep soon, and I'll call the police.
1: I switched the cups when you went for the sugar.
0: Oh, no!
1: Why don't you stretch out on the couch?
0: I mustn't sleep. I mustn't.
1: You can't stay awake long.
0: I've got to wait. George will be here.
1: What a shame, Mrs. Stratton, to wake up and find your husband dead.
0: Sophie, it's suffer here. Oh, the window.
1: Certainly. Go ahead and open it, Mrs. Trask.
0: It'll clear my head. You'll sleep. I'll call the police. Call.
1: Sleep well, Mrs. Stratton.

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Later this evening on most of these same stations, John Lund makes his latest tour de force as yours truly, Johnny Dollar. Dollar wades in when fraud, murder, and double cross dovetail neatly with the reappearance of a long missing painting. Listen for the Flowering Judas matter involving yours truly, Johnny Dollar, up to his neck in trouble later this evening. And now we bring back to our Hollywood soundstage Miss Loreen Tuttle in Elliot Lewis's production of The Tip, a tale well calculated to keep you in suspense.

0: Oh, sleeping. I was sleeping. It was a dream. A nightmare.
1: I'm afraid not, Mrs. Stratton.
0: You?
1: That's right. It wasn't a dream.
0: How long did I sleep?
1: Long enough. It's 5:30.
0: No!
1: Well, he must be due home soon.
0: No! He's not coming home. I forgot to tell you.
1: He usually gets through about this time. I guess it takes an hour to get here.
0: I've got to get help.
1: Stay away from that door.
0: I won't let you kill him.
1: Away.
0: Oh,
2: maybe this will convince you.
0: You're joking.
2: You'll do as I tell you.
0: Let go. Let go.
1: I should have tied and gagged you while you were sleeping.
0: Why didn't you?
1: Because it's more interesting this way.
0: You are a madman.
1: No, just a little bored with a full day of waiting.
0: Bored with murder?
1: No murder has been committed yet, Mrs. Stratton. I'm sure things will be more exciting when your husband comes home.
0: I won't let you. I won't.
1: Won't you? I don't think you can stop me. What have you done so far? You tried to drug me, a kid stunt, so it backfired. Worst of all, you've been trying to stop me with brawn. That might be brave, but let's face it, I'm stronger. All you've done is to earn yourself a few slaps and a throttling.
0: You won't get away with it.
1: Stop repeating yourself. Sit down. That's better. You see, I already have you taking my commands. But that's to be expected. You're a woman. Women are emotional.
0: And you're a man. A big, brave murderer who knows how to slap a woman.
1: It's natural for me to take advantage of my strength in this situation.
0: And your superior cunning, no doubt.
1: Oh, I imagine you're just as smart, but not in this kind of setup. As I said, women are emotional. They can't think on a tight spot.
0: I suppose there's a moral to this little sermon.
1: Simple. Use your good sense and be still.
0: And if I refuse?
1: That's probably your delivery. Open the door. And shall I read?
0: I know. Not a word.
1: That's right. No use dragging the delivery boy into this.
3: Good evening, Mrs. Stratton.
0: Michael, hello.
3: I'm sorry this is so late. On top of everything, I forgot your bundle on my last run. I had to go back for it.
0: Well, that's all right.
3: Shall I bring it in for you?
0: No need to. Doctor, will you take this for me, please?
1: Sure. Right here, son.
3: There you are, Doctor.
0: One moment, Michael. I'll get some change.
1: Don't bother. I have some. Here.
3: Half a buck. Thanks, Doc.

0: 5 after 6. Pretty soon now.
1: You don't know what you're doing.
0: Not much, I don't. Another 5 minutes. 10 after.
1: You can't do it. You can't. Please.
0: He should be here in about 15 minutes.
1: Kill me instead. Kill me. No.
2: Open it.
1: I won't.
2: Open it.
1: No. Please. No. No.
3: Good evening, madam. I thought I'd stop back. You said you might want to make an order before.
0: I told you another time.
3: Oh, you're still here. Sorry, I had hoped you were gone. I didn't mean to intrude again,
0: good
3: but...
0: Boy. Stubborn, isn't he?
1: Yes. He's stubborn. He's stubborn.
0: Come on, Mrs. Stratton. Come on. You don't want to miss the fun, do you? Here, have a cigarette. We'll calm your nerves.
1: I know. Thank you.
0: Fine. Doesn't look like you ever smoked before.
1: I smoked. I used to. I'm not accustomed to it anymore.
0: Oh. Well, drag deep, Mrs. Stratton. We've only got about 10 minutes left.
1: Number.
4: Isn't this Evergreen 35964?
1: No.
4: You sure?
1: Positive.
4: Well, you sure sound like Millie.
1: I'm not Millie, whoever that is.
4: Okay, I'm sorry.
1: Goodbye.
4: But you sure sound like...
1: Goodbye.
0: Annoying at a time like this, isn't it?
1: What do you think?
0: Well, I think... Hey, don't you smell something funny?
1: No.
0: Something burning.
1: I don't smell anything.
0: Well, I do. What'd you do with your cigarette?
1: My cigarette?
0: It's smoking.
1: Well...
0: Threw your lit cigarette on the couch, didn't you?
1: Yes, I did.
0: Well, there's nothing like a fire to attract attention.
1: Oh, right, you are.
0: Move.
1: What are you going to do?
0: Put your little campfire out. But first, I've got to be sure you're safely out of the way. Move.
1: No, but this isn't the way out.
0: I know, right here. Into the closet.
1: No, I won't.
0: Get in there.
5: You out if I can get that fire you started under control. If not, too bad.
1: Let me out! Please, please, please, let me out! Beast!
0: Is that nice? After I rescued you.
1: Beast! Beast!
0: Don't get hysterical, Mrs. Stratton. The fire is out. Raised more smoke when I poured water on it, though, than when it was burning. I hope it didn't frighten you.
1: I could kill you.
0: Well, I guess I should have let it burn.
1: If I had that gun.
0: Shut up.
1: It's George.
0: Come now, Mrs. Stratton. Your husband has a key of his own. Open the door and see who it is. And make sure you get rid of him fast.
6: Mrs. Stratton, the neighbors, they say they smell smoke.
1: Smoke?
6: You better let me look around.
1: Really, Mr. Raymond, there's no need.
6: Oh, what's this?
1: Oh, that. It's all right now.
0: A cigarette. Slip behind the cushions.
6: I see. Well, it's all out now.
0: Only took one pot of water.
6: I see. Oh, is Mr. Stratton home?
1: Not yet.
6: I see.
0: You see too much.
6: Why, I don't see anything. I see a lot, but I don't see anything.
0: All right, you see. Now go.
6: Huh? Oh, yes. Well, I suppose I'm in the way.
1: No, Mr. Raymond, you're not in the way. In fact...
6: Well, that's all right, Mrs. Stratton. I pride myself on not being naive. I understand how things happen. Just be careful not to set the building on fire, please. Goodbye.
1: What are you trying to do? What kind of ideas were you trying to put into his mind?
0: They were already there. I can't help the way he thinks. That might... be something, though. Husband slain in love nest.
1: Quiet!
0: All right. And my apologies if I seemed rude. But don't try it again, or I might use that alibi.
1: My pills. Oh, please get me my pills.
0: Get them yourself.
1: Please.
0: I told you I wouldn't trust you alone for that long.
1: I'll be still.
0: Here, take it.
1: Hello?
2: Hi.
1: George?
2: I'm down at the station now. You still want to pick me up?
1: Pick you up?
6: Careful.
1: I'd love to.
2: What's the matter?
1: Matter? Nothing. Nothing's the matter.
2: You're late.
1: George!
2: Did you get another attack?
1: No. No, George.
2: Hold on, darling. I'll take a taxi.
1: No, George! No! No, don't come home. Don't come home, George. Don't come home. Don't.
0: The cab just pulled away. He's on his way up now.
1: Let him talk to you. Give him that one chance.
0: He'll die as he steps through that door.
1: Oh, don't shoot him. Don't shoot him.
0: I can hear him now.
1: Oh, please, I beg you. Please. I'm not well. I'm not well. Run, George, run. Don't open the door. Run. Run.

0: Well, Mrs. Stratton.
1: It worked. She's dead.
0: Took her long enough. I gave her a pretty hard time.
1: I don't want to hear about it.
0: Pretty smart idea you had.
1: Yeah, yeah. I'll pay you off as soon as her insurance comes through.
0: Sure.
1: Anybody see you here?
0: Anybody see me? This place is like Grand Central.
1: All right. Let's get our story straight, then. We were both here when it happened. You're an old friend.
0: An old friend.
1: You spent the day here.
0: Right.
1: Okay. I'll call the doctor.
0: The doc? I had her so scared she even called me her doctor.
1: What?
0: She was so scared she covered my being here by calling me her doctor. When the kid was here with the bundle, she said to me, "Take these for me, doctor."
1: What kid?
0: The delivery boy. Mike, I think his name was.
1: Mike. Michael Court, that delivery boy is Dr. Court's son.
0: Huh?
1: Her doctor, the only doctor she's ever had.
2: Mrs. Stratton. Mrs. Stratton. This is Dr. Court, Mrs. Stratton. Is anything wrong? Mrs. Stratton, open the door. Officer. Open the door. Open up. In the name of the law.

0: Suspense, in which Loreen Tuttle was starred in The Tip.
1: By 1960, our population will top 180 million. Every year, there are more families and bigger families creating new consumer needs, asking better roads and transportation, seeking new communities with more elbow space. The future of America can look very bright to you and your neighbors when you think of the new roads, new factories, new services, our increasing population demands. 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
0: Next week, the story of a man who killed and a woman who helped him try to get away with it. It's called Run, Sheep, Run, and it will star Kathy and Elliot Lewis. That's next week on Suspense. Suspense is produced and directed by Elliot Lewis, with music composed by Lucian Morovic and conducted by Lud Gluskin. The Tip was written for Suspense by Carl Abrams. In tonight's story, Herb Butterfield was heard as the stranger and High Everback as George. Featured in the cast were Howard McNear, Jerry Hausner, Shep Mencken, Dick Beals, and Eddie Fields. And remember, next week, Morton Fine and David Friedkin's new play, Run, Sheep, Run, starring Kathy and Elliot Lewis.
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Suspense. This is the Man in Black. Here again to introduce Columbia's program, Suspense. Two of Hollywood's most deft players are with us tonight. Miss Geraldine Fitzgerald and Sir Cedric Hardwick. Miss Fitzgerald and Sir Cedric are here to match wits in a suspenseful tale by John Dixon Carr called Will You Walk Into My Parlor? If you've been with us on these Tuesday nights, you will know that suspense is compounded of mystery and suspicion and dangerous adventure. In this series are tales calculated to intrigue you, to stir your nerves, to offer you a precarious situation, and then withhold the solution until the last possible moment.

And so with Will You Walk Into My Parlor and the performances of Geraldine Fitzgerald and Sir Cedric Hardwick, we again hope to keep you in suspense. Just how far does any man trust his wife, or his fiancée either, for that matter?

0: An English bazaar, a garden party in the grounds of Leighton Hall in Kent, one fine summer afternoon before the war. Leighton Hall is the home of Major and Mrs. Grant, always ready in the cause of charity. There's the stern red brick of the hall rising above oak trees. Against green lawns are the stalls and the swings and the roundabouts and the coconut chives. They are not well patronized now, because a summer storm is coming up, and the wind is whipping at the tents, flapping the gaudy banners in a fantastic manner, and sending the spectators hurrying away in search of shelter. But over in a far corner is the fortune teller's tent, gaudy in purple and gold, yet with more than just a suggestion of mystery. Beside it is a miniature shooting gallery, presided over by Major Grant himself. Near the center of the bazaar is the bandstand, where the village musicians play lustily to keep the patronizers from leaving. But as the wind rises, it seems that only two of them are oblivious to the coming storm, for they are in love. The young man is tall, in sport coat and flannels. The young lady in a flowing gown of a startling beauty which suggests a halo, a startling beauty that glows against the gray of the sky and the paint of the tents. She has her hand on his arm for protection. Against what, you ask? Nothing. Just for protection.
1: Philip, darling, I want to get my fortune told before we leave.
2: Mary, the wind, I'm sure, is going to pour any minute.
1: Oh, it won't take long. We'll beat the storm. Wait and see. I hate to drag you away from the match, but I do want to visit him.
2: You don't believe in that rubbish, do you, Mary?
1: No, I don't suppose I do. But I never can resist getting my fortune told.
2: Well, I suppose it's a woman's prerogative.
1: And they say this man is awfully good. They say it's marvelous how he can tell you all about yourself.
2: You know that already, don't you?
1: Oh, Phil, darling, please don't be so unimaginative.
2: All right, Mary, I'll be good. Who is the fortune teller, by the way?
1: There's his sign on the tent, the great Omar, Palmist and Crystal Gazer, sees all, knows all.
2: No, I mean, who is he in real life, friend of the Major's?
1: Maybe the Major could tell us. There he is now.
3: Oh, hey, you two! Over here!
2: All right, Major.
1: Please, Phil, we don't have to go there, do we?
2: Go where?
1: To that shooting range of the Major's. I hate guns.
2: It's right next to the fortune teller's tent, Mary, and we can't insult our host. Coming, Major.
1: Look at the Major. He's beaming all over his face and twisting that white mustache into a corkscrew. I suppose he's heard about us.
2: Mary, my very contrary one, you're not ashamed of being engaged to me, are you?
1: Oh, you know it's nothing like that, Phil. I'm much too much in love with you. Only, all the old cats in the village are probably saying awful things about me.
2: Now, what the devil could they be saying about
3: you? Mary Sherwood, Phil Lester.
1: Hello, Major Grant.
3: Oh, you young rascals, you young so-and-sos. Give me a hand, each of you, and many congratulations.
1: Thank you.
2: Thank you very much, Major. We feel rather pleased about it ourselves. At least I do.
3: And you, young woman, you come over here, and then you'll have every one of us Britishers at your feet. What do you do but snare a fellow American when he's helpless and away from home?
2: And do I love being snared.
3: Yes, old girl, it looks as though you had your man where you wanted him. Now tell me your secret. Are you a demon in disguise?
1: Please, Major Grant.
2: That's an awfully good disguise, if she is.
1: Please, Major. Please, Phil.
3: Why, is anything wrong?
1: No, nothing, but it's getting dark and the wind's rising. It's going to pour any minute now.
2: Oh, a moment before you were the one who said not to worry.
3: Oh, that won't matter, my girl. The show's nearly over anyway. We did pretty well, if I do say so myself.
1: We came over here really to see the fortune teller. If you don't mind letting go of my hand.
3: No, you don't, my girl. Not a bit of it.
1: You won't let me go?
3: Not until you patronize this charity. As a preparation of polishing off your husband after marriage, why not try a few rounds with a rifle? Show us what kind of a shot you are.
1: No, please.
3: Now, here's a neat little model. Winchester 61. 22 caliber. Yeah, try it.
1: I know it's stupid and silly of me, and it's not the rifle, really. It's anything to do with death.
2: With death?
1: I mean, anything that suggests death. Ever since I was a child, I've never even been able to look at a dead person in a coffin. It scares me.
2: Mary, a dead person? Nobody's going to get killed, darling. You just fire away and see if you can hit the target.
3: Yes, here.
1: All right, if you insist, I...
3: Yeah, well, watch out!
2: Bullseye, you've hit the electric light in the roof. You're not supposed to aim at that.
1: I'm so sorry.
3: Look here, speaking of dying, if that's your style of target shooting, darned if I'm not going to crawl out from under this counter and stand behind her. Here, make way.
1: It isn't funny, Phil. I'm sorry, but I can't go on with this. Here's the rifle.
2: All right, here I am. Sorry, Mary, if I'd known it was going to affect you like this,
1: Oh, it's all right.
3: I tell you what, you run along and see the fortune teller, my dear.
1: Come with me, Phil, won't you?
3: He'll only admit one at a time.
2: Well, why don't you go ahead, darling? I'll wait for you here.
1: All right, dear.
2: You know, Major, I am an idiot for upsetting her.
3: You're a very lucky young fellow, my lad. I hope you realize that.
2: Oh, I realize it, all right. I hope this fortune teller doesn't keep her in there very long.
3: Yeah, why?
2: Look at the sky. It's getting black as pitch. If you're not careful, this wind is going to blow all your tents into the next county.
3: Well, these tents are pretty securely pegged, young fellow. I think we can risk it.
2: It's so dark that... Wait a minute, look there.
3: Yeah, where?
2: The fortune teller's tent. He's got a light inside, and you can see his shadow against the tent. It's like a shadow screen. Looks it. There's Mary going in. Now she's sitting down across the table from him.
3: I say, young fellow, do you happen to know who the fortune teller really is?
2: No, as a matter of fact, I was going to ask you.
3: Well, I'll tell you a little secret. He's a detective inspector from Scotland Yard.
2: A what?
3: A detective inspector from Scotland Yard. He came down here on business, forged half crowns or something, so the chief constable and I asked him to be our fortune teller. He's one of these glittering-eyed blokes, and in a turban with brown paint on his face.
2: Does he know anything about palmistry?
3: No, but he knows a lot about human nature. That, my lad, is Inspector Brandon. He's a specialist in poison cases. They say he never forgets a face.
2: Wait a minute.
3: Why, is anything wrong?
2: What's he saying to Mary? Look at those shadows. Mary's jumped up and backed away. He's pointing his finger at her. Now she's backing out of the tent. Look, Major, he's following her. Can you hear what he's saying?
4: Remember, my dear, ashes to ashes and dust to dust.
5: No!
4: Ashes to ashes and dust to dust.

0: Mary, darling, get hold of yourself. Mary. Darling, you shouldn't get all upset over that fortune-telling lingo. What's wrong with you? What was he saying to you?
1: Saying to me? Nothing at all, really. Only the usual thing about a happy life and a little illness, but nothing serious.
0: Then why were you so frightened?
1: Frightened? But I wasn't frightened.
0: Oh, no, Mary. I'm sorry. I saw your shadow on the wall of that tent, and I heard you shrieking. I think I'll go in and get my fortune told and see what all this is about.
1: Phil, you mustn't.
0: Why not?
1: I felt a drop of rain on my head. It's going to pour down in a second. Hadn't we better run for the house?
0: Well, you go on up to the house, Mary.
1: Oh, Phil, I don't want to be by myself.
0: All right, then, dear. There's the Major. Here, give him this gun, will you? I'll be with you in a moment. I'm going to see that faker. Fortune teller. May I come in?
2: You may. Please to enter.
0: Thank you.
2: Sit down in the chair opposite to me. First, tell me the date of your birth. Then look at the crystal on the table in front of you.
0: Just a minute, Inspector Brandon. Do you mind if we drop the mumbo-jumbo?
2: Well, as a matter of fact, I'd like to drop it. It's been a bit of a strain talking like Hamlet's ghost. Well, what's on your mind?
0: Well, maybe it's only the heat or my own nerves, but what were you saying to Miss Sherwood?
2: Miss who?
0: The young lady who was just in here, my fiancée. What's wrong? Why did you jump like that?
2: You said fiancée?
0: Yes, of course, why not?
2: Now, look here, Mr.
0: My name is Lester, Philip Lester.
2: And what did you say her name is?
0: Mary Sherwood. Here, what's all this mystery?
2: Tell me, Mr. Lester, does she live here in the village for very long?
0: No, only about 6 months.
2: And how long have you been engaged to her? Believe me, I have a reason for asking that. How long have you been engaged?
0: Well, it'll be a week tomorrow, but...
2: A week tomorrow? Has she by any chance invited you to dinner at her house tomorrow night?
0: Dinner?
2: Has she?
0: Yes, as a matter of fact, she has, but I don't see...
2: You know who this Mary Sherwood really is? No? Well, I'll tell you. She's...
0: Inspector Brandon!
3: Ah! Never stand with your shadow against the light.
0: You're hit.
1: Here's her. I'm terribly sorry, but Phil shouldn't have given me this dreadful rifle to hold. All I did was touch the trigger by accident. I hope I haven't hit anything.
4: In the quiet village of Sutton, later that same night, after the unfortunate accident that couldn't be helped, a rather white-faced young man, Philip Lester, slips down the road, pauses in front of the door to the inn, starts to enter, and then changes his mind. He looks over his shoulder and then walks around the building, being very careful to stay within its shadow. He slips in through the side door and makes sure that no one sees him as he makes his way quietly up the stairs to a darkened passageway outside the bedrooms. Glances at the number on the first door and then hurries down the hall. Stops in front of room 27.
5: Yes. Come in.
0: Inspector Brandon, I thought...
3: Close it quickly.
0: Yes, sir. You're sitting up.
5: And taking nourishment, thank you.
0: Oh. Excuse me, Inspector, but I heard you were still unconscious and not expected to live.
5: Yes, so... that was the report that I asked Dr. Stiles to give out.
0: But why?
5: I had my reasons, Mr. Lester. As you can see, fortunately, I was the recipient of only a flesh wound across the left shoulder. It bled a little, but not much.
0: Then, Inspector, poor Mary is nearly frantic. She thinks she's killed you. Let me ring her up and...
5: Stay away from that telephone.
0: Why?
5: Because I want to tell you a few things about Miss Mary Sherwood. In the first place, she isn't a miss. She's had three husbands already.
0: What?
5: All of whom died a violent death. By poisoning.
0: What are you trying to tell me?
5: Now, just a moment before you lose your temper. Three husbands and one fiancé whom she didn't bother to marry. First, the fiancé. They made mutual wills in each other's favor. Exactly a week after the engagement, following dinner at her house, this fellow was taken ill. He died before morning in tetanic convulsion.
0: Inspector, that's ridiculous. Mary... Why, she's so young and innocent.
5: Young, perhaps, but...
0: I don't believe it.
5: Don't take my word for it. I've sent Sergeant Lambert to London for the file. You can see photographs and fingerprints.
0: I still don't believe it.
5: Then tell me, Mr. Lester. You're quite a wealthy man, aren't you?
0: Yes, I'm fairly well off.
5: Have you and this woman made a will in each other's favor?
0: Mary wouldn't need to do that. She's got plenty of money and a collection of jewels worth I don't know how much.
5: I quite agree, but you haven't answered my question. Have you made a will in each other's favor?
0: Yes.
5: Well, whose suggestion was that? Yours or hers?
0: I don't remember. We started talking and agreed it would be a sensible idea.
5: But it shocked you a little, didn't it? Now, you wondered why it was necessary.
0: Inspector, a minute ago you were talking about photographs and fingerprints.
5: Well?
0: You don't mean Mary's been on trial?
5: She has been on trial 3 times. Yes, 3 times, and under 3 different names.
0: But she was acquitted.
5: Yes, because she had a cast-iron alibi.
0: There, you see.
5: Wait. She was acquitted simply because the prosecution couldn't show how the poison was administered.
6: Suspense. And the producer of radio's outstanding theater of thrills, the master of mystery and adventure, William N. Robeson.
7: Mardi Gras, from the French, meaning Fat Tuesday, the day before Lent begins. Carnival, from the Latin, meaning goodbye to meat. And Bible, from the Greek, meaning book. Put them together and they spell terror. Terror for John Lund as he plays The Man Who Stole the Bible, a tale well calculated to keep you in...

0: I didn't mean to steal the Bible. That wasn't my intention. Why, I've never taken as much as a towel or an ashtray out of a hotel room. And if I'd known the night of terror it would lead me into, I'd never have taken it at all. Mardi Gras, New Orleans. A gay time, a lot of laughs, if you're in on it. But me, I was stuck in a stuffy hotel room waiting for a call from the boss. And the sound of all those people out in the street having fun got on my nerves. Operator. Operator. Oh, come on, operator.
1: This is the operator.
0: Now, this is Mr. Cummings, room 302. What happened to that bellhop I sent for? I said, this is Mr. Cummings.
1: One moment, please.
0: Operator, operator.
1: Excuse it, please. What is it you wanted?
0: A bellhop. I want him to bring me something to read. Anything. He said half an hour ago he was on his way up.
1: Well, hasn't he answered your call yet, Mr. Cummings?
0: He has not.
1: I'm sorry, sir. The hotel is so crowded. The Mardi Gras, you know. It's almost impossible to... Just a moment, please.
0: Operator. Oh, nuts. I paced back and forth, wishing the boss would call me so I could get out of that room. I didn't dare leave, even to go down and get a paper. He's that kind of a guy. He expects you to be on tap all the time. There was no radio in the room and nothing to read. I went through all the drawers, hoping somebody had left behind a magazine or seed catalog, anything. And then I found it. The Bible. The Gideon Bible. For years I've seen him in hotel rooms, but I never paid any attention to him. But now I opened the book. 1 Samuel, chapter 19. I lay down on the bed and started to read. The knock surprised me. I'd forgotten about the bellhop. I got up to go to the door, and I realized that I had the Bible in my hand. It's a fine thing when a man feels embarrassed caught reading the Bible, but that's how I felt, embarrassed. I stuffed it under the pillow and went to the door. Well, you sure took your time. Oh, I thought it was the bellhop.
2: I'm the house detective. Sorry to disturb you.
0: That's all right. What's the matter?
2: Well, it seems that the woman who had this room before you lost her pocketbook. She thinks she left it here.
0: I'm sorry, there's no pocketbook here.
2: Well, I'd better take a look.
0: I'd have seen it if it was here. But come on in if you want.
2: Thanks.
0: See, there's no pocketbook here.
2: Yeah, but she's sure she left it here. I'll have to go through everything.
0: There's nothing in there but my stuff. Do you have to go
2: through... What's the matter? Don't you want me to look for it?
0: No, it isn't that, but... I've been through all those drawers already.
2: You'd be surprised at things people leave behind in hotels.
0: Yeah, I guess I would be.
2: Nobody else has been in here, have they?
0: No, nobody. I can't even get a bellhop in here.
2: You've been out of the room?
0: No. And look, I'm not responsible for anything that was left here.
2: No, of course you're not. Well, I'm sorry to have bothered you.
0: That's all right. Say, tell that bellhop to get up here, will you?
2: Yeah, I'll tell him. Good night.
0: Yeah, he was a strange guy. But then all house dicks are. I lay down again and went back to reading the Bible. Once I got used to the old-fashioned language, I found it pretty interesting. The story of David, anyway. A guy being chased by everybody and not knowing who his enemies were, every minute expecting to get killed. I was down to the part where David's wife puts a dummy in his bed as a decoy to save his life, when I was interrupted again. This time, I automatically stuck the Bible under the pillow and went to the door.
3: Hello.
0: Oh, hello.
3: I wonder if you could help me.
0: Well,
3: I'm having a most awful time. I tried and tried, and it just won't work. The room's so stuffy.
0: How's that?
3: The window in my room, it won't open. Would you open it for me?
0: Oh, why, sure. Which room is it?
3: Right next to yours, just around this corner, room 300. You know, I have the same trouble on buses. The windows never open. It drives me mad. You can see how stuffy the room is.
0: Hmm. This window?
3: Mm-hmm. Yeah. Isn't that odd? It opened for you.
0: Yes, it did. And easy, too. And so does this one.
3: Can't understand it.
0: Are you sure you tried?
3: You don't think I'd come to your door and ask you to come over here if I didn't need something, do you?
0: It's been done.
3: Maybe, but I wouldn't know. Now that you're here, wouldn't you like to have a drink? Be a trouble, I mean.
0: No, I don't think I can.
3: You can watch the parade much better here than on your side of the building.
0: Oh, no, I can't.
3: What's the matter?
0: I'm sorry, I have to go. That's my phone.
3: Wait, don't go. You can have the call transferred here. But it's silly to go all the way back to your room.
0: Hello, Cummings here. Oh, yes, sir. I've been waiting for your call. Now, listen, I covered the whole territory down here, and things look pretty healthy. You see, the main difficulty has been... I stared at my briefcase. I'd left it on the dresser. Now it was on the bed, and everything had been pulled out of it. The closet door was ajar, and the drawers in the bureau were open. My Gladstone apparently hadn't been touched, but everything else had. I heard the boss talking trends and business conditions, but my mind was on a girl who wanted a window open, a window that wasn't stuck, while somebody searched my room. Calmly, I finished my conversation and hung up. There was no reason now for me to stay in the room. I gathered up my stuff, and I took the Bible from under the pillow. Funny, I'd gotten interested in it. I wanted to go on reading it, so I stuck it in my top coat and walked out of the room. On my way to the elevator, I got a sudden impulse. I stopped in front of room 300 and knocked.
4: Who are you looking for, mister?
0: Oh, where's the lady?
4: Nobody in there now. Lady just checked out.
0: Well, that's impossible. I was just here.
4: I don't know anything about that, but she checked out a couple of minutes ago. See? Gotta clean it up after right now. I'm gonna be glad when this Mardi Gras over. Everybody go crazy. Hotel go crazy. People check in, check out. Steal everything that ain't tied down.
0: Steal?
4: I said steal. Ashtrays, bath towels, soap. I wouldn't be surprised they'd take the beds next.
0: The Bible in my pocket suddenly felt like a pound of uranium. I wondered if the cleaning woman could read the guilt on my face, but she put her wastebasket down in the hall and went back in to clean the room. For a second, I considered taking the Bible back to room 302. And maybe I would have, if it hadn't been for the discarded book jacket in the wastebasket. It was gaudy, red and yellow. I grabbed it up, put it around the Bible. The title read, "You Will Die Tonight."
5: Call for Dr. McManus. Dr. McManus, please.
6: Front boy. Show this gentleman 506, please.
5: Yes.
6: Oh, you check it out, Mr. Cummins. Let me see, you in room...
0: 302.
6: 302,
0: what's the matter?
6: I've had so much trouble over that room. I was supposed to hold it for a lady, but you can't keep rooms vacant during Mardi Gras. I gave her the room next to yours, but she kicked like crazy, the manager.
0: Next to me?
6: Yes, room number 300. She just checked out a few minutes ago.
0: I don't know what this is all about, but there's something peculiar going on in room 302.
6: Peculiar?
0: I didn't mind the house detective coming in to look for the purse, but I didn't like having my stuff searched while I was out of the room.
6: Searched?
0: Yeah, I said searched.
6: Now, you say the house detective did this?
0: He said the woman who had the room before me left her purse.
6: Oh,
0: and
6: but that's impossible.
0: What do you mean?
6: A man had the room ahead of you. Oh, yeah, I'm positive of it. Just a minute, I got the register right here. A man, Mr. Gregory. Now, the house detective isn't on duty today, but when he comes in tomorrow...
0: Not on duty? Well, then what was he doing in my room?
6: Today?
0: Of course today, tonight. A tall guy with black hair.
6: Oh, there's some mistake, Mr. Cummins. Our house detective, Mr. St. Clair, is short and bald. And he hadn't been in the hotel all day. He's homesick.
0: Well, it had all the makings of an interesting little intrigue. But I left the mystery of room 302 with the room clerk and went to the cigar stand. It was 8 o'clock. My train wouldn't leave until midnight.
7: Yes, sir. What'll it be? Cigarettes or cigars?
0: Cigars. 3 Coronas. Make it 6.
7: Yeah, always like to sell cigars. Men don't smoke cigars like they used to. Cigarettes, that's a fashion today. They give me a good cigar every time.
0: Somebody's having a good time.
7: Ooh, they all have a good time during the carnival.
0: Say, I wonder where I could check my bag and briefcase for a little while.
7: Want to see the parade?
0: Yeah, I thought I would. Mill around a little bit.
8: I got a couple hours to kill.
7: Well, I'd be glad to keep it for you. I'm on duty till midnight.
8: Oh, would you? Say, that's mighty nice of you.
7: Don't mind at all. Mardi Gras is something to see. You shouldn't miss it. But you'll have more fun if you rent a costume. Hotels got them for rent, you know.
8: No, no, thanks. I'll go as I am. He stuck my stuff under his counter, and I elbowed my way across the crowded lobby to the street door. Through the glass, my eyes met the eyes of another man, the tall man with black hair, the man who had said he was the house detective. I swung the hotel door open. I had a few questions I wanted to ask that boy, but he was swallowed up in the crowd. And then a big hand clapped me on the shoulder and a voice boomed in my ear.
9: There you are, the sinner.
8: I whirled around and looked into the mask of a laughing, red-faced devil.
9: Don't try to evade me, sinner. I've come to collect you with my nice, shiny pitchfork. And when the devil comes for you, your time is up.
8: All I could see in the mask was a pair of eyes. They were green eyes, and they were laughing. And the devil threw his arm around my shoulder and urged me along the street. I balked a little. I hadn't had anything to drink. The whole thing seemed kind of silly, but before I knew what happened, a clown grabbed my other arm.
9: Let's take the sinner to the fiery furnace.
8: And the two of them, the devil and the clown, were propelling me down the street toward a parked car.
9: Come along, sinner.
8: Hey, hey, now, wait a minute.
9: The sinner's a reluctant. Push him in, the clown.
8: Look.
9: Get in, sinner.
8: Hey, you guys. Hey, let me out of here. Look, where are you going?
9: All right. Let's have it.
8: Have what?
9: The Bible. The Bible you took out of room 302.
8: The Bible? Say, you're not drunk.
7: Don't waste time on him. Frisk him.
8: Look, I don't know who you are,
9: but... He hasn't got it on him. What'd you do with it? Where is it?
8: I told you, I haven't got it.
7: Oh!
9: That's to let you know we're not playing. Now let's take it again, huh? Where's the Bible?
8: I tell you, I haven't got it. I had it, but I... Well, I guess I lost it.
7: Lost it? Where'd you lose it?
8: I don't know.
7: Why, you...
9: Don't do that, sinner. It's just as easy for me to pull this trigger as to look at you.
8: But I'm telling you the truth. I haven't got it anymore.
9: All right, you haven't got it. But you'll tell me where it is, you understand, if I have to kill you to find out. What are you stopping for?
7: The crowd. I can't get through.
9: Come on, let's get them over. Get out of here.
7: What do you want me to do? Drive over them?
9: Come on, get out of here.
8: Bunch of rebels. Drunk and out for bear, opened the back door of the car and started climbing over it. Nothing would stop them from weaving through. They thought it was fun pushing and shoving each other. One of them fell, sprawled across the devil's lap, and they began to pile up. And suddenly, I knew that this was escape. I climbed out of the car. I ran blindly away from them. I saw a cab at an intersection. I ran out, opened the door, and there he was, in the back seat, the phony house detective. I slammed the cab door and bolted across the street. There was a policeman on the corner directing traffic. I ran up to him.
10: Hey, where do you think you're going?
8: They're trying to kill me. You've got to help me.
10: Kill you? Who's trying to kill you?
8: The devil. He's after me.
10: The devil?
8: Yes, and the clown, too.
10: They're Mickey Mouse?
8: I mean it. I'm serious.
10: Hey, you're drunker than you look.
8: I haven't had a drink, I tell you. They're trying to kill me.
10: And why would they be doing that?
8: Because they want the Bible.
10: The Bible?
8: Yes, you see, I stole the Bible and... Here they come now.
10: Who?
8: The devil and the clown across the street. Look, you've got to get me out of it. You've got to stop them. They'll kill me.
10: Sure, now, take it easy, young fella.
9: There you are, sinner. Come on. What are you trying to do, guess in trouble?
10: Trouble?
7: Sure, he's going to miss the party.
8: It's all a trick. Don't listen to him.
10: This young fella claims you're trying to kill him.
9: Me? Oh, not me. But if he doesn't get to the party pretty soon, his wife is going to kill him.
8: I haven't got a wife. There isn't any party. They're lying, I tell you.
10: I'll be good, boys. Move on. I got to keep this traffic moving.
9: All right, come on. You heard what the policeman said. Come
8: please,
9: on,
8: officer,
9: sinner.
8: Please.
9: Come on, sinner.
8: Let go of me. Officer.
10: Beat it now. Go on with it.
8: I demand to be arrested.
10: Go on,
8: I demand
10: sir,
8: to...
10: now. Go on.
8: Oh, officer, you're a fool.
10: I'm a what? If it weren't for Mardi Gras, I'd run you in.
8: And you won't arrest me, huh? Okay. But remember, I didn't want to do this.
10: Dirty Yankee trick. Striking an officer. All right, young fellow, that does it. You're under arrest.

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0: And now, we continue with John Lund and the Man Who Stole the Bible, a tale well calculated to keep you in suspense.

0: I sat in the drunk tank in the New Orleans jail and tried to figure it out. Who were the devil and the clown and the phony house detective? Why was the Bible so important that they would even kill me to get it? My bags were back at the cigar counter in the hotel. My train was scheduled to leave at midnight. But how was I going to get out of New Orleans? Already it was 10 o'clock. And as long as I stayed in jail, I'd be safe. But that didn't last long. I hadn't been there a half hour when a cop came for me and took me to the desk sergeant.
1: Here's your personal belongings, Cummins. You're released, you can go. But try to behave yourself. We're pretty busy tonight.
0: Released?
1: You know, you're a lucky guy. Culpepper decided not to press charges against you. You know what you could get for striking an officer.
0: But aren't you going to hold me?
1: Your fine's been paid. Now go on, get out of here. And keep out of trouble, will you?
0: But I am in trouble. That's what I tried to tell the cop, but he wouldn't listen to me. I had to hit him. My fine. Somebody paid my fine?
1: Yeah, it's been paid.
0: But who? Who paid it?
1: I don't know who it was. He didn't give me a name. He just paid it.
0: Was it a man in a devil's costume?
1: Huh?
0: Or a clown?
1: Now, look.
0: What did he look like?
1: How do I know what he looked like? He was an ordinary-looking guy. Tall, big, he had black hair.
0: The house detective.
1: The who?
0: They'll kill me, I tell you. They'll kill me.
2: Pardonnez-moi, monsieur. Je suis perdu. Je voudrais retrouver le convent. Les gens dans la rue m'empêchent.
0: I hadn't heard her come into the station. She moved so quietly. She was a nun, and she was talking excitedly in French. I wasn't paying much attention to her. I was thinking instead of my own problem. The house detective had paid my fine. He wanted me out of jail. He wanted me loose on the street. Why? And the devil and the clown. Were they with him? Were all of them waiting outside that door for me?
1: Please, sister, I wish I could help you, but I can't understand a word you're saying.
2: Monsieur, les gens dans la rue m'empêchent de trouver mon chemin. Ils me prennent pour un célébrant.
1: English. Can you speak English, sister?
2: Pardon, monsieur. Un masquerade costume. People think masquerade. Non masquerade.
1: Huh?
0: I think she's trying to say the people on the streets think she's wearing a masquerade costume.
2: Ah, merci. Merci bien, monsieur. I am loose.
0: You mean lost?
2: Oui, monsieur, lost. I am expect at convent. The Vieux Carré.
0: The Vieux Carré, that's the French Quarter.
2: Exactement, oui. I try for taxi cab. The crowd, oh, you see, push me around. Voudriez-vous envoyer un gendarme pour m'assister?
1: What?
0: The gendarme. She wants you to send a policeman to help her get to the convent.
2: Oui, monsieur.
1: Oh. Well, I'm sorry, sister. I'd be glad to, but I don't have anybody in right now. If you don't mind sticking around here for a while, I'll be
2: speaking
1: very...
2: Speaking around?
0: The sergeant says he's sorry. If you'll wait, there's no one available right now to help you. Wait a minute. The nun stood there, frightened and bewildered, out of place in the police station. But for me, it was a miraculous break. Why, sure, I could walk out of that police station with her. And if they were waiting outside, waiting to get me, why, I could walk right by them. They wouldn't dare touch me as long as I was with a nun. I could take her to the convent. And once there, I'd be safe.
2: Je suis désolé. Je ne sais que faire.
0: I'll take the sister to the convent, Sergeant.
1: It's okay with me if it's okay with her.
2: Oh, merci, monsieur. Merci mille fois.
0: As she walked out of the police station, I took her arm. To help her, yes, but also to steady my own fear. Any minute I expected to see one or all of them. The devil, the clown, the house detective. But they weren't in sight. There were people milling about in the street, but not the three I feared. And strangely, not finding them there frightened me more than ever. I found a cab and gave the driver the address of the convent. The nun and I didn't try to talk. I realized this whole thing was difficult for her, and I didn't feel like talking. Too much had happened to me for one night. The cab pulled up in front of an ancient building in the French Quarter, crumbling cement and wrought ironwork. We got out, and I walked with her to the big front door. The nun raised her hand to the knocker, and And I knew I'd been had.
2: Qu'est-ce qu'il y a?
0: Fingernails. Red, polished fingernails. You're not a nun.
3: Hey, where you been?
4: Hurry, boys, he's wise.
3: Come on, you, get inside.
0: It was the devil and the clown. They yanked me into the house. And the girl, I stared at her. Back in the police station, I hadn't really looked at her face. Her black robes had spelled freedom to me. That's as far as I'd thought. But now I knew I'd seen her before. Only before, she'd worn a green dress and a scarlet mouth to match her fingernails. And her hair had been blonde and long, and she wanted a window open. A window that wasn't stuck.
5: You've given us a lot of trouble.
0: I'm sorry, I don't
5: know
0: what...
5: We've been very patient. Now we want the Bible.
0: I told you before, I don't have it.
5: You had it.
0: I had it, yes, I had it. I took it. I don't know why I took it, but I lost it.
1: Who sent you to get it?
5: I'll handle him. All right, who are you working for, Poloni?
0: Look, there's some mistake. I'm a salesman. I sell washing machines.
5: You're lying.
0: Look. Look, I tell you that...
5: Where's the stuff? Has Polona got it?
0: What stuff? I don't know any Poloni. What are you slapping me around for? That won't get you any place.
5: Oh, won't it?
4: Let me talk to him. Look, if you're covering up for Poloni...
0: Who's Poloni? I don't know any Poloni.
4: Poloni wouldn't take a beating for you.
0: But I tell you, I don't
4: Whatever
0: know...
4: Whatever he's paying you, we'll pay you more.
5: We'll pay him nothing. He'll hand over that Bible or tell us where the junk is stashed, or shall I help him, I'll kill him.
0: Dope. So that's what it is. Dope.
5: Yeah, Mr. Innocent. That's what it is. Dope. Heroin, cocaine, $100,000 to worth.
0: Oh!
4: Oh, stop it. You kill him, we'll never find it. Listen to me. What's your name?
0: Cummings.
4: You work for Poloni, Cummings. Nobody but Poloni knows about that Bible. You came to hijack this stuff.
0: I tell you, I don't know Poloni.
4: Ah, stop lying. Poloni knew our carrier was hot, that he had to drop the stuff somewhere in New Orleans.
5: You're wasting your time, baby. I'll make him talk.
0: Oh, don't.
5: You going to talk?
0: I don't
5: you
0: know.
5: You want the butt of this gun right across your face?
0: Look, you've got to believe me. He hit me with the gun. I tried to keep my eyes open, to hang on to consciousness. Across the room, I saw the door open, and in it stood a man with another gun, a big man with black hair, the phony house detective. Was his name Poloni? I didn't know how long I was out. When I came to, I was lying on a bed. My head was throbbing. My cheeks, my nose, every bone in my face seemed on fire. There was a cold cloth on my eyes. I tried to think. Why did I hurt so? Oh, yes. The Bible. They wanted the Bible. But I didn't have it. And it was a good thing, too. If I had it, they'd kill me. Then I smelled something. A strong cigar. It burned the inside of my nose. I rolled over to get away from it and opened my eyes. The devil and the clown were gone, and so was the girl. I was alone with the phony house detective.
1: All right, let's not waste any more time. What did you do with the Bible?
0: Where are the others?
1: They've been taken care of. You took the Bible that belongs in this room. Now, what did you do with it?
0: This room? Oh, yeah. Room 302.
1: You had no right to touch that Bible. Now, think. What did you do with it? Where is it?
0: Look, I told them I must have lost it. I don't know.
1: I'll get it. Yeah?
6: The gentleman who left his suitcases with me, Mr. Cummins.
1: Suitcases? Come in. Who are you?
6: I run the cigar stand in the lobby. I saw you bring Mr. Cummins in, if you don't mind my saying so, quite tight.
1: Yeah.
6: I'm going off duty in a little while. I thought he'd need his things. See, he checked them with me.
1: Thanks.
6: Oh, almost forgot. Here's his book, too.
0: Oh, no, don't leave the book.
6: But you forgot it on the counter.
0: I don't want the book. You can have it.
1: I'll take the book.
0: No, don't give it to him.
1: Thanks for your trouble.
6: Don't mention it. Hope he feels better tomorrow.
1: Well, at last, the Bible.
0: You will die tonight.
7: Look, Polony, I didn't know. I swear, I just took it.
0: Polony, I'm not Polony. You know, that's a pretty clever stunt, covering the Bible with a whodunit jacket. Let's see, third book, second chapter, Genesis, Exodus, Leviticus, chapter 1-2. Yeah, yeah. Here's the address of the warehouse where the stuff is.
7: I don't understand. If you're not Polony, well, who are you?
0: John Stang, United States Treasury Department, Narcotics Division.
7: A T-man, but I thought you...
0: You made my job very difficult tonight, Mr. Cummings. We traced the narcotics carrier all the way from Hong Kong to New Orleans to room 302. But when we arrested him, he was clean. He didn't have the evidence. Room 302 was the link. The girl, Frenchie, was to take this room, and I would have followed her to where the evidence was stashed. It was as simple as that. But you stepped in and threw us all off.
7: Well, why didn't you tell me you were a government man when you came in tonight to look for the pocketbook?
0: How did I know that you weren't a new member of the mob? Now, take my advice, Mr. Cummings. Quit stealing things out of hotels.
7: Look, I never stole a thing in my life before. This is the first time.
0: There's one thing I can't figure out. Why did you steal a Bible?
7: Well, you're not going to believe this, but... Honest, I just wanted to finish the story.

0: Suspense. In which John Lund starred as the man who stole the Bible, by John Bagney and Gwen Bagney Gielgud. Listen. 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A tale well calculated to keep you in suspense. Suspense produced and directed in Hollywood by William N. Robeson. Included in the cast of The Man Who Stole the Bible were June Foray, Joe DeSantis, Jay Novello, Joe Kearns, Larry Thor, Harry Bartell, and Jack Moyles. The original musical score was composed and conducted by Leith Stevens. Sound patterns by Tom Hanley and Bill James.
1: Even a cynic will have to admit that however bumbling a man may be, he has struggled valiantly to better his world. Our faults notwithstanding, our civilization is a vast improvement over primitive social arrangements. And perhaps most impressive of all of man's labors has been his consistent effort to protect the principles of justice as he has come to understand them over the years. How justice is served may vary from place to place and time to time, but always it is a thrilling demonstration of man's love of fair play. For examples of modern-day efforts on behalf of justice, be sure to hear Indictment over most of these same stations today. It's yours for the listening right after the news, which follows immediately on most of these same stations.

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Suspense, Columbia's parade of outstanding thrillers, produced by William Speer and scored by Bernard Herrmann, the notable melodramas from stage and screen, fiction and radio, presented each week to bring you to the edge of your chair, to keep you

Tonight's story deals with a remote and dangerous house and a terrifying thing that happened there because the rain went on for days and days. It deals with a surgeon and a girl, a giant, and a young man who took a long chance. And over them all, the moan of the night wind and the ceaseless roar of the storm. 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

0: 4 days of rain had been ceaseless, teeming, pouring with a steady, relentless rhythm. 4 solid days. The fields around Culston had been turned into huge puddles that reflected the heavy, swollen sky. And Dr. Morrissey was stirred by a deep anxiety. He stood beside a window in his sanitarium, which rose high on a lonely hill a few miles from the little town of Culston, and stared into the jagged, spraying screen of rain. It was just 3 o'clock. 3 o'clock of an afternoon he would long remember. He was on the point of sending for Caffrey, the ward attendant, when the door opened, and Caffrey came in, pale, disturbed.
1: Dr. Morrissey.
2: Is there anything wrong, Caffrey?
1: I don't know. There's a feeling down in the ward.
2: Feeling?
1: This rain's gone on too long.
2: The patient's getting uneasy?
1: They're bound to, ain't they? If a guy with good nerves, he gets jumpy. You can imagine what it does to theirs.
2: Seem to be affecting anyone in particular?
1: Number 5's been carrying on.
2: Kettler?
1: Yeah. I brought him up. Nurse Carter's waiting with him out in the hall.
2: Bad as that?
1: He's upsetting the others. Keeps asking for some guy named Benham.
2: Oh, that's the man he killed.
1: I didn't know he was homicidal.
2: Oh, it was an accident. He was performing a brain surgery on Benham and...
1: Him?
2: Oh, Kettler was a very important surgeon, Caffrey. Didn't you know that?
1: He keeps saying so, but...
2: It's perfectly true. Very successful, Dr. Kettler was. Until he perfected an operative procedure that he called the Kettler method. A new process of brain operation. Spent most of his life on it and... Well, when he tried it for the first time on this young Laird Benham and Benham died on the table, it unbalanced his mind.
1: I've got to go back down there now.
2: I think you'd better wait while I talk with Kettler.
1: Okay, I'll bring him in. But don't make it long. I don't like the feel of things around here. Nurse! Miss Carter!
3: Yes, we're coming.
1: You can bring him in now.
3: Come along. Dr. Morrissey wants to see you.
4: Does he now? Does he?
2: Come in, Kettler.
4: I'd like to ask Dr. Morrissey a question. I'd like to ask him a question.
2: Yes, Dr. Kettler?
4: I should like to ask him where Laird Benham is. I know he'll never tell me.
2: But I will, Kettler. Laird Benham is buried somewhere out there under the rain. He is at peace, Kettler. Can't you forget about him? Just forget.
4: You'd all like me to forget about him, wouldn't you? Then you could keep him hidden away forever, couldn't you?
2: Benham is dead, Kettler. You know that. Benham died.
4: He did not. He's alive. He was alive when you and the rest of the envious medical profession stole him from the operating table. Kidnapped him with my bandages still round his head. You were determined to make the Kettler method seem a failure, weren't you? Weren't you?
3: Easy now.
2: Believe me, Kettler.
4: I think I know where he is now, Dr. Morrissey. He's in the cellar under the ward downstairs, isn't he? Isn't he?
2: Kettler.
4: Let me see it. Laird Benham.
2: Oh, you'd better take him down, Caffrey.
1: All right. Come along now, sir. I'll take him, nurse.
4: You won't show him to me. Even though it would make me well again.
2: My cellars are empty, Kettler. Believe me, Benham isn't there.
4: You sit there in power and order me away.
1: Come on, Kettler.
4: There's something I have to say. I've always been above violence, Dr. Morrissey. But the time comes when there's no other course. This is a warning, Doctor. A warning. And the joke is that you won't heed it.
1: Come on with you.
4: You won't heed it now. But you'll remember it. And soon you'll remember it. Tables turn, Dr. Morrissey. Tables turn.
3: Poor thing.
2: I'm afraid I'm failing with him. Failing completely.
3: But you're not. It takes time to put a man back together.
2: Oh, it's taken me too long with Kettler. I'm beginning to be afraid.
3: If you'll pardon me, Doctor.
2: Yes?
3: I do think you're making a mistake.
2: With him?
3: No, with yourself. You haven't had a real vacation in 3 years, Dr. Morrissey.
2: Oh, you think I'm wearing a bit thin just now, don't you? And you're right. But I really can't leave my patients in anyone else's hands. Not now, at any rate. No, I'll have to make the best of it.
3: But you need relaxation, Doctor.
2: I know. Well, I hope to soothe my ragged nerves somewhat over this weekend.
3: Oh?
2: I've some friends coming down from the city Friday night. Leslie and Claire Winton. Young married couple, newlyweds. And I'm just going to relax with them and forget everything until Monday morning.
3: You must, Doctor. You do need it so badly. Oh, by the way, Doctor.
2: Yes?
3: I slipped some of those new sample bandages into your coat pocket.
2: Well, thanks, thanks. I'll have a look at them.
3: I think they're quite good. The salesman said that...
2: Yes, nurse. What is it?

0: Someone's trying to get in from the hall.
1: Dr. Morrissey! Dr. Morrissey!
0: It's Caffrey. Just a moment. Caffrey. Caffrey, what is it?
1: Ganged up on me. All of them coming up the stairs. Kittler, clear out of here. Oh.
0: Steady, nurse.
2: He's dead, isn't he? Isn't he?
0: Yes.
3: Dr. Morrissey.
0: Kittler.
3: Remember my warning. Remember it, Doctor. Tables turn, Dr. Morrissey. Tables turn.

0: rained for three more days. Friday night came, black, wet, and glistening. And the 8:15 express groaned into Colston Station, bringing Leslie and Claire Wenton out from the city with their weekend luggage.
1: Isn't Dr. Morrissey sending his car for us, Leslie?
2: Yes, Claire. The chauffeur was supposed to drive us over to the sanitarium to pick up the doc, and then we're all going over to his house together.
1: Well, I don't see any car, do you?
2: I don't see anything but water. Maybe we're rowing over in a skiff.
1: Oh, I hate that sound. Like somebody's in agony.
2: I think you're a little depressed, dear.
1: Well, I shouldn't be surprised. My head's still aching dreadfully.
2: Poor lover. How long's that been going on now?
1: Almost a week. It frightens me.
2: I don't think it's anything serious.
1: Waiting in the rain like this doesn't do it any good, I'm sure.
2: I don't understand. Doc's usually so punctual. Right on the dot. You don't suppose we ought to call the sanitarium?
3: You people, or Dr. Morrissey, yes?
2: Well, yes, we're the Wintons. Doc sent you to pick us up?
3: Aye, Cato. Dr. Morrissey's chauffeur. You got luggage?
1: Yes. Here it is.
3: I take. You follow me to car. Come.
2: We're coming.
1: Leslie?
2: Yes?
1: He's tremendous, isn't he? He must be 6.5 feet tall.
2: I'm over 6 myself, darling. He's nearer 8. That's a giant. Get those shoulders. He could snap me in two like a matchstick.
1: Well, I hope he likes us.
2: So do I, light of my life.
3: Ah, waiting. You come, please.
2: But I really don't think he does. Coming.

0: The heavy car lurched and hurtled over the rain-soaked roads, tearing wildly through the dark and careening up the hillside toward the stark walls of the sanitarium. It skidded to a standstill in front of the main entrance, and cold, black Cato led them inside. The brightly lit corridors were deserted, silent, like hallways in a nightmare. Claire was aware of her headache growing steadily worse as Cato opened the double doors and ushered them into the waiting room.
1: You'll tell Dr. Morrissey we're here, huh?
2: Doctor, be with you soon. You do not go away.
1: Yes, thanks.
3: I hope we're not staying in here very long.
1: It isn't very cheery, is it?
3: Oh, I don't like places like this. I suppose it's very foolish of me, but I always feel as if I'm in some sort of danger.
1: That's the headache again. Everything seems worse than it really is when you're not feeling well. Don't you always find...
3: Leslie.
1: Yeah?
3: Listen. What is it?
1: Somebody's knocking. Just a moment.
4: Gracias, adios.
3: Who is it, Leslie?
1: I don't know.
4: What, you do not know me? I am Arturo Alvarez, a South American pianist. You have heard of me?
1: Well, sure, I've heard of Arturo Alvarez, but I'd hardly expect to find him
3: in... Leslie, humor him.
1: Oh, of course, for a moment I forgot where I was.

0: I've heard of you, Mr. Alvarez. Is there anything I can do for you?
1: Will you help me? I must get out of this place.
0: Oh, sure.
1: I came here several days ago to be treated for a mild nervous trouble. And now they won't let me go. I am being held a prisoner. And tonight I am scheduled to give a concert at Carnegie Hall, and I must get out of here. Please, will you help me?
2: Ah, number 10 out of the ward again, I see. How many times must I tell you that that is strictly against the rules?
1: I was doing nothing wrong. I was only telling this gentleman that I must be at Carnegie Hall for my concert.
2: Yes. I'm sure the gentleman was very interested. Cato.
3: Yes, doctor.
2: Cato, you will escort number 10 back to the ward and see to it that he doesn't wander back into the waiting room.
1: No, I will not be taken back to the ward. Help me.
4: Come now.
1: Help me. Come. No.
2: Strongly he believes in his delusion. Strange fantasy of a diseased mind. Seriously believes that he's Arturo Alvarez.
0: He was telling me.
2: Oh, I'm very sorry. I'm afraid I haven't been very cordial. Won't you sit down? Is there anything I can do for you?
0: Well, you see, Dr. Morrissey invited us up for the weekend.
2: Oh, yes, of course. He told me he was expecting you.
5: Does he know we're here?
2: I'm afraid not. Dr. Morrissey was unexpectedly called away on an emergency case, and I'm in charge of the sanitarium until he returns.
5: Well, do you have any idea about when that'll be?
2: Well, it's very hard to say. However, he asked me to ask you to wait and see to it that you're made comfortable. Let me see now. Your name is...
0: Winton. Leslie Winton. And this is my wife, Claire.
2: Ah, yes. Permit me to introduce myself. I'm Dr. Kettler. Dr. Morrissey's assistant. What can I do for you? A bite of food or a drink, perhaps?
0: I don't think so.
5: There's nothing in the world I want so much as an aspirin.
2: Aspirin?
0: Yes, doctor. She's had a headache that's been troubling her for days. It's terribly annoying.
2: I can well imagine. Annoying and interesting. That is, to a man of my profession, of course. But if you will step into the inner office, I think I can offer you something a good deal more effective.
5: Oh, I'd hate to trouble you.
2: No trouble at all. I find these things most intriguing.
5: Should I, Leslie?
0: I think you might as well. Morrissey won't be back for a long time by the looks of things.
2: Yes, you're quite right, Mr. Winton. Dr. Morrissey won't be back for a long, long time.
5: Oh, well, then, which way do I go?
2: Right this way. The large door on your left.
5: You won't mind waiting alone, will you, darling?
2: Oh, Mr. Winton shall make himself comfortable. There are cigarettes in the box, whiskey in the liquor cabinet, and a radio behind the ferns there. I'm sure he will be quite happy. After you, Mrs. Winton.
5: If Dr. Morrissey comes in, let me know.
2: I hope you'll find everything you want, sir.
0: Thanks. By the way, doctor.
2: Yes?
0: You said you had something better than aspirin. I didn't know there was anything better than aspirin for a headache.
2: I have something, Mr. Winton.
0: Really?
2: It is a process which I invented myself. One that never fails. A little treatment, very effective and highly complicated, called the Kettler Method. Please make yourself at home, Mr. Winton.
6: Leslie sat there alone in the big waiting room for a while. Then creeps began setting in and he thought to himself,
0: maybe I'll have that drink after all.
6: He rose and went over to the liquor cabinet that Kettler had pointed out to him and opened it.
0: Well, there's nothing in here but books.
6: Yes, books. Books that were so thick with dust that it was clear they'd been there for months. No drink for Leslie. Maybe a cigarette. Kettler said the box was full. He picked it up and started opening it.
0: Why, it isn't even a cigarette box. The darn thing's a bookend.
6: Yes, that's just what it was. Leslie began to think it was a tough job making himself at home in that waiting room. And then the idea occurred to him.
0: Maybe the radio works.
6: He went over to the radio then, turned it on, and...
7: We are sorry to announce that the program scheduled for this time from Carnegie Hall has been canceled due to the mysterious disappearance of Arturo Alvarez, the noted South American pianist. Mr. Alvarez was known to be suffering from a minor nervous disorder and was last seen departing on a short trip to Colston in upstate New York.
0: Alvarez? That guy is Alvarez. What's going on here? Claire! Claire! Locked. Dr. Kettler, open this door. Open it. Do you hear me?
3: Miss Winton.
0: Oh, you.
2: Tell him to open up. Tell him.
3: Doctor, send me. Tell you, young lady, headache bad. Very bad.
2: What do you mean?
3: He operate.
2: Operate?
3: He say take long time. He say you not wait. You come back tomorrow.
2: Operate? No. Kessler! Claire, can you hear me?
4: Of course she can hear you, Mr. Winton. The operating table is just inside the door.
2: Bring her out here. Let her go, I tell you, Kettler.
4: But I find that an operation is indicated, Mr. Winton.
2: I forbid you to touch her.
4: You forbid? You? I'm in charge here. No one forbids me. Do you understand?
2: You're insane. If you lay your hands on her, I'll kill you. So help me, I'll kill you.
4: Very well, Mr. Winton. If you do not wish me to operate, that's all there is to it. I would scarcely force my services upon you. However, the girl's condition is quite serious, and I... Ah, good work. Good work, Cato, my boy. A masterstroke. Do you still forbid me, Mr. Winton? Do you? Oh, you don't answer. Good. Take him to the cellar, Cato, and lodge him there with his friend, Dr. Morrissey. Yeah. They should have a good deal to talk over in the still hours of the night while I cure the young lady's headache unmolested.

0: got to pull yourself together, Leslie. Now try. Try to think. Cato brought you down a few moments ago. You've been hit in the head. Can you remember?
1: Yes. I was talking to Kettler, trying to make him let Claire go.
2: Claire! Oh, good Lord, Morrissey.
0: Where is she?
2: He's got her.
0: Kettler?
2: She's on that operating table up there. We've got to do something. We've got to do something.
0: Well, I'm afraid there's not much we can do. I've been here for 3 days and nights.
2: What happened?
0: It was a nightmare come to life. I'd had Kettler in my office for treatment.
2: Yeah?
0: He was off on a wild tangent, insisting that I had a man whom he had killed hidden down here in the cellar. That I and the rest of the medical profession had kidnapped him off the operating table with his head still swathed. He thinks I've been keeping this venom from him all along, even though I've known that just one side of him would cure his mental disorders. He hates me with every fiber of his twisted brain. It's a dangerous case, Leslie.
2: He'll kill Claire?
0: He may. There's a slim chance he won't.
2: What's that?
0: Well, all the surgical instruments are locked away. It's possible they may not be able to find them.
2: Isn't there any way we can get out of here?
0: Well, wouldn't I have used it?
2: Where does that corridor lead to?
0: To the staircase that goes to the first floor.
2: Well?
0: Not a chance. Comes out in the operating room and they keep that door locked as tight as a drum. Besides, Kettler still has the pistol he took from my nurse.
1: I've got to. My head hurts so I can't make good sense.
0: Hey, let's see that. I think they gave you a nasty cut.
1: Oh, it doesn't matter.
2: Say, Doc.
0: Yes?
2: What was his name?
0: Who?
2: The guy Kettler thought you were keeping from him, the one he killed.
0: Benham. Led Benham. Why?
2: Was he a young fellow?
0: Yes, rather tall, slender chap.
2: Say, Doc.
0: Hmm?
2: Do you have any bandages down here?
0: What?
2: Bandages.
0: Why, yes, I think so. They're stored down here.
2: Enough to bandage my whole head, face, and everything?
0: Why?
2: I might have a chance of getting through that door up there.
3: Please, let me go now. Oh, let me go. Leslie!
4: You will be better soon, much better. I will take the pain away, Mrs. Winton.
5: Cato, have you found the surgical case?
6: Not found yet. I look. Cato, look.
5: Find it. We must not keep Mrs. Winton in an agony. Find it, I say. She'll have to create some order in this place. I want my instruments at hand on a moment's notice.
3: Please, let me go. Oh, let me go.
4: You shall be well again, my dear. I promise you, you shall be.
6: Doctor, here, tall, white cabinet behind curtain.
5: That's it. Open it. Open it, Cato.
6: Locked. Lock, Doctor.
5: Smash it open. Open it.
6: I do.
5: You'll find scalpels on the top tray. Bring them to me.
6: Yes, Doctor. He's here, Doctor. See, knives. Good, sharp knives. Cato find. He find them.
4: Excellent. How they glitter. It is good to feel the knife in my hand again. Put the others right beside my pistol here on the table.
3: Oh, please!
4: There, my girl. I shall expend all my genius on you. You shall be well again.
3: No!
4: Now to work.
5: What was that? Who's there?
7: Dr. Kettler.
5: Who is it?
7: I have found my way back to you. Open the door, Dr. Kettler. I've come back again.
5: Who are you?
7: You remember? You remember Laird Benham?
5: Cato! Cato!
6: Yes, Doctor.
5: The door! The door! Let him in! He's come back! Let him in, I say!
6: Yes, Doctor.
3: Oh, let me out of here!
5: He's come back! He's come back, Cato!
7: Dr. Kettler.
5: Benham, I knew it. I knew it all along. You're alive. You're living.
7: Yes.
5: Living.
7: Yes, Dr. Kettler.
5: You. Just as they took you from the table.
7: Yes. They took me away before the operation was complete. Finish it now. Hurry. I can't live much longer. I'm about to die.
5: No, no. Cato, get Benham out of the table.
6: Girl on table.
5: Take her off. Take her out of here. Put her in the cellar. Let Benham take her place. At once, you hear?
6: Yes, Dr. Cato.
3: No! No, I won't be put in the cellar. I won't.
7: It might be well if you went down into the cellar, you know. It's nice down there. You'll see old friends, perhaps. Old friends who need help.
3: Leslie.
5: Hurry, I say.
6: Yes, Doctor. Come.
3: I'm coming.
4: Are you all right, Benham?
7: Weaker. Weaker.
2: Cato! Cato!
6: Cato, closed door.
2: No, stop wasting time. Leave the door alone. Help me. Help me get Benham on the table.
6: Yes, Doctor. Cato, do.
4: Oh, that's right. Now, look him carefully.
6: Good.
4: Now, lie back. Lie back. Gently. Gently. All right. Careful now. There we are. Cato, give me the knife.
6: Yes, Doctor.
4: Take off the bandages. From the top, Cato. That's correct. That's proper procedure. There. Yeah, now that's... I thought his hair was blonde, not black. Well, perhaps I've forgotten. I've forgotten so many things that... There was a scar on his forehead. I clearly remember a scar on his forehead. Maybe I imagine that, too. Perhaps it was someone else with brown eyes. Benham, didn't you have blue eyes? I know they were blue. And your nose. Your nose was thinner and longer. Yes. Yes. And your lips. You had thick lips. That I know.
6: Bandages off, Doctor.
2: Dr. Kettler, there's a trick here. You're not Benham. You're not Benham. You're that young Mr. Winton.
8: Dr. Kettler, listen to me.
2: Cheat. Cheat. So you wanted me to finish you, did you? Yes, Mr. Winton, I will. I will. Hold him, Cato. Hold him. See the knife, Mr. Winton? Watch it glisten as it comes down, down, down, and into...

0: You don't doubt that he's Arturo Alvarez when you hear him play the piano, do you?
1: That's a marvelous old instrument you have, Doc.
0: It was my mother's. This old house has been in the family for generations.
2: Mm. Who'd ever thought we'd be alive to sit in your house and listen to somebody play a concerto?
1: We wouldn't have been. At least I wouldn't have been if you hadn't snatched that revolver off the table right out from under Kettler's nose before they threw you into the cellar. That was the lifesaver. Made the weekend perfect.
0: I'm afraid it wasn't very restful.
1: Hereafter, I'm spending all weekends in a cozy little corner under the L.
0: It was worse for Claire than anybody. She had a dreadful time.
2: It was ghastly, all right. Horrible. But you know something?
0: What?
2: My headache. It's completely gone.

So ends the Kettler Method, the tale of a memorable weekend and a long-awaited dead man who didn't return after all. This was tonight's story of Suspense. Suspense is produced by William Spear. John Dietz was our director this evening. Tonight's radio drama was written by Peter Barry and scored by Bernard Herrmann. Roger DeCoven was Dr. Kettler, John Gibson, Leslie Winton, and Gloria Stewart played Claire Winton. Others in the cast were Guy Repp, Martha Faulkner, Winfield Honey, and Ralph Smiley. Next week at this time, Columbia will bring you another selected story from the world's great literature of thrills. Another study in suspense. This is Barry Kroger, and this is the Columbia Broadcasting System.

0: Autolite and its 96,000 dealers present Suspense. Tonight, Autolite brings you The Lady in the Red Hat, a suspense play starring Mr. Van Heflin.
1: Well, the way the woman was killed last night proves he's right. What's the point of suppressing the articles? Is there any doubt in your mind that this new murder was committed by the Avenger? No, mine either. So why? All right, okay, Chief. Oh, hello, Mitch.
2: Who's that, Chief Naylor?
1: Yeah, they want us to stop those articles you're writing.
2: No? What's the matter?
1: Well, it's not so much the Avenger as the way you keep harping on those theories you've got about him.
2: Well, I think I'm right.
1: But you've got every woman in the city scared to death. That's why he wants you to lay off.
2: Five women have been murdered in 3 months, and they were all wearing red in their clothes. I say that means something, and they want me to lay off.
1: Look, this isn't me. We hired you to do a feature column in the Sunday supplement because you've got a big following. Psychology of murder. It's a great idea, but... Excuse me.
2: Yeah.
1: Yeah?
3: Mr. Banning, is Mr. Mitchell in there?
1: Yeah?
3: Will you tell him his housekeeper's on the phone?
1: All right.
3: It's urgent.
1: All right, switch the call in here.
3: Yes.
1: Use this phone, Mitch.
2: Thanks. Hello. Yes, Mrs. White. Oh? Thank you. No, don't worry. That's all right. Yes, I won't be home until after midnight then. Goodbye.
1: Anything wrong?
2: I don't know. I'll find out, though. An anonymous note slipped under my door. Somebody wants me to meet the Avenger at midnight.
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0: And now, with the lady in the red hat and the performance of Mr. Van Heflin, Autolite hopes once again to keep you in suspense.

0: Good evening.
1: Oh, hi, Mitch. Well, I thought you were going to wait downstairs.
0: Yeah, I was, but Banning wanted to see me. Naylor called in the police department, wanted me to stop my articles.
1: Oh, why?
0: Well, I'll tell you while we're eating.
1: Did they say anything about my stuff?
0: No, yours is straight reporting. It's theorizing they object to. Maybe I'm getting too close.
1: Have you written anything on last night's murder? I'd like to read it.
0: I won't be writing it now, but if I did, I know what I'd say.
1: Have you got something new, Mitch?
0: Something new? Maybe. I don't know yet. Meet the Avenger at 12 o'clock. And the Avenger could be anyone. Was she the one, this tall girl with long legs, smart, self-possessed career woman with fresh-faced innocence? We waited for the elevator. I watched. And she was there with me, a smile on her lips. We went to a place for dinner.
1: You know, Mitch, I love this place. My favorite hangout after work.
0: That's why I brought you here. I was beginning to wonder why you've been so quiet. The subdued lights and warmth, is that it?
1: In a way.
0: Oh? Something else, too?
1: Mitch, what do you think about the Avenger?
0: Oh, I think he's fantastic. Well, look, consider the name he... Well, or she has given himself. The Avenger. He probably wants to purge the world because of its sins.
1: What about that nonsense about the color red?
0: Well, that means something. Perhaps a sinful color, the obsession of red, is a symbol, is a tie-up.
1: That makes me a marked woman, doesn't it?
0: You mean your scarf?
1: Mm-hmm. You gave it to me, remember?
0: That's right. I might be the man.
1: Yes. But why couldn't the Avenger be a woman?
0: She could.
1: Well, that Kate last night, the old woman, why kill her? She wasn't pretty, she was just... old.
0: Rather obvious. She worked at the Follies.
1: But she was only a scrub woman.
0: But she worked there. Sinful. There you are. She carried a red purse, too.
1: Listen, I want to tell you something. Something big. Even the editor doesn't know it.
0: The story?
1: The story. Oh, can I have another drink?
0: Oh, I'm sorry. Mario.
1: I got an anonymous note this morning.
0: Note? That's a...
2: Yes, Mr. Mitchell?
0: You got the same?
1: Yes, please.
2: And you, Mr. Mitchell?
0: No, nothing, thanks.
2: Yes, sir.
0: By the way, when Lieutenant Dow comes in, will you show him over here to this table, please?
2: Yes, sir.
1: Bill Dow? He's on the Avenger case. Mitch, are you holding out on me?
0: You were speaking of a note, anonymous. Did it say anything about the Avenger?
1: Yes, it did. If I wanted important information about the Avenger, I was to go at midnight to the community chapel on 7th. It's such a lonely old building.
0: Have you got that note with you?
1: Well, no, I left it at home.
0: Oh? Did it tell you to sit in the first pew and wait?
1: You got one, too.
0: This afternoon, under my door at home, the housekeeper called.
1: The same thing.
0: Queer, isn't it?
1: I wonder...
0: What?
1: Oh, this isn't an ordinary tip, Mitch. Don't you see? I've been working on the story for the Standard. You've been doing your series in the magazine section, Psychology of Murder. Now, supposing...
0: The Avenger sent those notes?
1: Well?
0: Bill Dow called me earlier. He wanted to see me.
1: Oh?
0: I said that I was taking you out for dinner. I told him to meet us here.
1: Why?
0: The lieutenant claims that he received a note, like yours, too. Was she the one? Or was Dow? Millions of people in a city and the person next to you a killer. You couldn't believe it was someone you knew. Never anyone you knew, but maybe it was. Was that then the ultimate stimulation? Had it come to that? To kill a stranger was not enough. Now seek out the danger, the extreme risk. Because here was emotion of friendship. This was different. And who would it be? The girl on the newspaper? Or the policeman?
1: Are you being stubborn because you're a policeman or because you're just pig-headed, Lieutenant?
3: Jeannie, you're a reporter. Too much imagination. I still think it's a crackpot gag.
1: Then why did you come?
3: Because Mitch and I have been working on this together. Because we're all friends. I'm not taking any chances. There have been 5 murders already.
4: She makes sense, though, Bill. 3 of us, all vitally interested in the case. It'd be very flattering to him if we turned up at that chapel at midnight.
1: Well, I'll be there, I can tell you that.
3: I don't like it. He might be after one of us. Maybe you, Jeannie. Maybe he doesn't like some of the stuff you've been writing.
4: Maybe me.
3: Maybe. Or me. I'm the cop who's chasing him.
1: Yeah, I don't imagine he's particularly fond of you, Bill.
4: Why not surround the chapel?
3: No. Mind you, I still think it's a crank note. But if it isn't, this baby's too smart. If he sees anything wrong, he'll get away.
1: I think Billy wants all the credit for a dramatic capture.
3: I'd have to share it with Mitch anyway.
1: And me.
3: You're going home.
1: That's what you think. I'm on that list. I want to be there when something happens.
4: We had dinner in that little bar. Somehow, none of us wanted to leave. Outside was the night, cold. Through the window and on the pavement, we could see a cover of snow. Snow, silent and clean. I thought of a knife flashing, and then the snow, soft, absorbent, no longer white, turning red until it spread over the entire city. The neon sign outside flashed red. Red. Red. And at our table, it was warm and candlelit. Then we were outside and the snow was falling.
5: You know where the chapel is, Bill?
3: Yeah, it's the one on 7th around the corner from the library.
4: It's funny, I must have passed that 100 times. I never noticed it.
1: Well, most people think it's vacant. It's not. In fact, it's open all night.
3: Well, how do you know, Jeannie?
1: Well, I don't know. I guess I heard about it.
3: Okay, we'll walk.
1: Hiya. I always used to like the snow. I looked forward to it. I don't like it tonight.
3: I've never liked it. There's something smothering about this stuff. I was in a blizzard once.
4: What happened?
3: I was lost in the woods up north, nearly froze to death. Snow kept coming down, got my mouth, my nose, my eyes. And after a while, things didn't look quite anymore. They were blurred and red.
4: Which frightens you more, fear of being lost or fear of dying?
3: Well, I don't know. Why?
4: Just wondered.
1: Has anybody got the time?
4: Yeah, it's 11 o'clock. We stood outside the community chapel. It was on a side street. I remember the lamppost with its light, so much brighter than usual. Everything was white, but not beautiful. There was a murderer here. In all of this great city, the murderer stood looking up at a church spire. And who knew it? We went up the broad steps, slowly.
1: Funny.
4: What is?
1: If one of us were killed here.
3: I'm going to have a look around. Check any side doors.
4: All right.
3: You stay here, huh?
4: Yeah.
1: The music's nice. There's the organist up there. See him? Why are you looking at me like that?
4: Was I?
1: Yes. Why?
4: Perhaps I was thinking how strange it would be if one of us were the Avenger.

0: Slate is bringing you Mr. Van Heflin with Joan Banks and Joseph Kearns in The Lady in the Red Hat. 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
1: Say, Harlow, did you have a good football coach?
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0: And now, Autolite brings back to our Hollywood soundstage Mr. Van Heflin in Elliot Lewis's production of The Lady in the Red Hat, a tale well calculated to keep you in suspense.

0: We stood there in the chapel looking at each other. Now it had started, it had been said aloud. What if one of us were a killer? Not the ever-present shabby man seen by witnesses loitering on a lonely street, but one of us. If not Jean Grey, would she think it me, or Bill Dow, the policeman? It was an odd game, a game of fear. Who'll kill Cock Robin? The Avenger. And who'll be Cock Robin?
1: One of us, the Avenger? Oh, Mitch.
0: It has to be someone.
1: Why, I believe you're serious.
0: I am. We've all been on this case since the first death. Perhaps one of us enjoys the publicity, the thrill of killing.
1: I don't like this place.
2: Better go home and... Jitters, Jeanie?
0: What did you find, Bill?
2: One side exit, that's all. We can see it from the front pew.
1: What's the time?
2: About 11:15.
1: Oh, I'm cold. I wonder if we could get some coffee.
2: I'll get it. You two stay here. How do you like yours?
1: Oh, black, please.
0: The same, Bill.
2: Right. Take it easy, Jeanie. It's not 12 yet.
0: You want to sit down?
1: Up in the front? No, not yet.
0: All right. Here, hmm?
1: Mitch, you aren't serious, were you?
0: Yes. You read my articles. I've theorized about the Avenger. The analysis could fit any one of us.
1: Me?
0: Why not? You're fairly strong. You could have done it.
1: But the victims have all been women. Why should I kill a woman?
0: You like excitement, danger. Your favorite color is red. Your scarf, for instance.
1: Don't.
0: You afraid to be touched?
1: Well, no.
0: You like men, but you don't like them to touch you. You like me,
1: that
0: but...
1: That doesn't mean...
0: Uh-huh. I'm right, aren't I? Now, think of the 5 dead women. All of them, in some way, concerned with what the Avenger considers sinful. It could be you.
1: Or you. Or Bill.
0: Now, I've thought about him. He has a lot of reason to kill. Did you know that he had a wife once who ran away with another man?
1: No.
0: Perhaps he doesn't like women very much now. And it wouldn't be difficult for him to kill and get away with it. Easier than for most people because he's a policeman.
1: And you?
0: Perhaps I'm in love with a girl that I can never have. Because of that, I hate all women.
1: Funny, I never thought of you as in love.
0: Why not?
1: Because you're so... So... I don't know.
0: No. You don't know. We sat alone with the music. It was everywhere in the chapel, solemn, accusing. The thoughts had been spoken. Fear was creating suspicion. And the girl with the red scarf tied about her head, sitting with folded hands beside me, looked in front of her, and her eyes were on the front pew.
2: Sorry I was so long. Anything happen?
0: No.
2: Oh, Jeanie?
1: Oh, thanks. Seems wrong, drinking coffee in a chapel.
0: Sinful, Jeanie?
1: Oh, stop it. That's not what I meant.
2: Mitch?
0: Thanks.
1: What's the time, Bill?
2: 11:30.
1: Is that all?
2: Oh, I see our friend at the organ still there.
0: Yeah. Funny hour to practice.
2: Mitch?
0: Hmm?
2: I heard what you said to Jeanie before. I mean, about one of us being the Avenger. Were you kidding?
0: No.
2: It's crazy.
0: Why? It's got to be somebody. Why not one of us?
1: Oh, he's got brilliant reasons. Ask him. We all fit.
2: Not a joke anymore, Mitch.
0: I know. The trouble with you, Bill, is that you think you have to look for some poor devil frothing at the mouth with his hands covered with blood. Must a murder always look like a comic book conception of a murder?
2: Cut it out. You're not funny.
0: I'm not trying to be. I think it more than probable that one of us could be the Avenger. We're normal, moderately attractive people, but one of us thinks differently. Which one?
2: You're a nut.
0: Maybe. We drank our coffee. There was an animal awareness now, each of us watching the other, cautious, wondering. We spoke of Christmas, sailing, next year's Dodgers. We spoke of everything but the Avenger. And of 12 o'clock.
2: Hey. Hmm? What? When did the organist leave?
1: I don't know.
2: The lights. There's only one up there. He must have turned the others out. Be hard to see anybody coming in from the front pew.
0: Well?
2: Well, I'm going to take a look. See if he's still around.
1: No.
0: You're not afraid to be alone with me, are you?
1: Don't be an idiot.
2: If anyone comes in, stay in the shadows.
0: It's nearly 12.
2: Might as well get in your places. I'll be right back.
0: I guess we'd better.
1: The front pew?
0: Yes, those were the instructions.
1: Quiet without the music.
0: Too quiet. It was nice.
1: There are so many shadows.
0: Shadows in a chapel? Well, that shouldn't be frightening.
1: Will Bill be able to see us when he comes back?
0: I think so.
1: Do you think it's him?
0: Do you?
1: What's the time?
0: It's about 3 minutes to.
1: I hope he finds the lights.
0: I don't mind it. Strange.
1: What?
0: When I was very young, I was in a place like this. Very much like this.
1: Oh?
0: I was taken every week, and every week there was a woman who sat across the aisle. She was beautiful. I was in love with her. Nobody ever talked to her. My mother hated her, but not my father. Do you know what I found out?
1: No.
0: It was after my father left us. He had been in love with that woman all that time. They ran away together.
1: How terrible.
0: Yeah, I thought so at the time. What tiny things one remembers. She always wore a red hat. She was beautiful. But she must have been very wicked.
1: A red hat.
0: Where I live, they used to say that it was the shock of his leaving that killed my mother. Poor Jeannie. Give me your hand, Jeannie.
1: No.
0: You're cold.
1: Don't. Please don't.
0: You're like her. You look like her. You even wear red. Because that's your favorite color.
1: Mitch.
0: I'm in love with you. And it's so wrong. I've been in love with you ever since I met you. But it's wrong. You're bad. You're like her. Don't scream. Don't.
1: Mitch, it's all right. I understand.
0: I'm sorry that music stopped. We've got to have music. There was always the organ playing at home. Come along, Jeannie.
1: Where are we going?
0: Upstairs, to the organ loft. Now, don't scream, please. Don't say anything. Don't.
1: I won't. I won't, Mitch. You're not well. I'm glad you've told me. I love you, too. You must believe me. I love you. Mitch, please.
0: She was a clever devil, trying to win me over with talk of love. I wasn't going to take any chances with her. We went up the narrow steps to where the organ was. I closed the door behind us. I didn't need my knife. I could smash her with my hand. Smash her. Pound the evil flat. Stamp it out on the floor. The other five were bad. They'd sinned, but she was like that woman at home, the woman in the red hat. I knew what had to be done with her. I'd known that from the day that I'd met her. Tall with long legs, fresh face, masking wickedness.
3: Mitch! Jeannie, where are you?
1: Please.
3: Stay down there, Bill. Don't come up. I've got her. You stay there. I found her out. I've known all the time. She's got to die. You know that, Bill.
4: I'm coming up, Mitch. It's okay. We'll take her in together.
3: That's why I sent those notes, Bill. I had to trap her. You understand?
4: Sure.
3: I'm right, aren't I?
4: You're dead right, Mitch. Open the door. We'll take her in together.
3: No, stay out there, Bill. I don't need your help. I can do it.
1: Mitch, you're sick. But it's all right. I'll make you better because I love you.
0: You turn this thing on.
3: Must be a switch. No, no, don't go near that door, Jeannie.
4: Mitch, open the door.
3: Here's one.
4: Mitch, open it.
3: In a minute. Don't worry, she won't hurt me. Not anymore.
1: Mitch, please. Whatever I've done to you, I'm sorry.
0: You're the woman. You're always the woman in red, but not anymore. I'll be all right now. Clay, there has to be music. There was music at home at my mother's funeral. Clay.
1: I can't.
0: Play it.
1: I don't know how to.
3: Play! Louder. Louder, louder! Louder!
5: Mitch, drop that knife. Drop it.
3: Bill? Turn it off! Turn it off! The music started! Stop it! It's killing me! It's killing me!

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0: 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And in weeks to come, you will hear such famous stars as Alan Ladd, Dennis Day, and Cornell Wilde, all appearing in tales well calculated to keep you in suspense.
2: Suspense is produced and directed by Elliot Lewis, with music composed by Lucian Morawek and conducted by Lud Gluskin. The Lady in the Red Hat was written by Clark Daly and was adapted for Suspense by Anthony Ellis. 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
0: And remember, next week on Suspense, Mr. Ray Milland in After the Movies.
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0: This is the Man in Black, here again to introduce Columbia's program, Suspense. Our star tonight is Peter Lorre, playing the part of the Hungarian Count Stefan Kahari, a gentleman of sinister aspect. The story is by John Dixon Carr, who calls it The Devil's Saint. If you have been with us on these Tuesday nights, you will know that suspense is compounded in mystery and suspicion and dangerous adventure. In this series are tales calculated to intrigue you, to stir your nerves, to offer you a precarious situation, and then withhold the solution till the last possible moment. And so, it is with The Devil's Saint and Mr. Peter Lorre's performance we again hope to keep you in suspense. The Devil's Saint. Paris, 15 years ago. Paris as it used to be, when lights twinkled from the old Trocadero to the hill of Sacré-Cœur, when taxicabs honked and the beat of tango swayed, and Chinese lanterns gleamed above the lake in the Bois, when, in short, you and I were young. Come then to the President's Ball at the Opera, St. Catherine's Day, 1927. A fancy dress ball at the opera, filling these marble halls with a multitude of masks and a multitude of dreams. The mosaic decorations are no less bright than the colors that weave here. Harlequins and Columbine, Cleopatra and Musketeers. In the great marble foyer, remember it? They have set out little tables and lines of palms behind which you may sit screened. Look at one such table. A young man wearing the scarlet and gold uniform of an English Guards officer in Wellington's day. A dark-haired young girl in the costume of a Bacchante. And as we approach...
1: Ned, don't, please, you mustn't.
2: Well, why not? You really don't mind, do you?
1: No, of course I don't mind, only you mustn't. Oh, Ned.
2: Look here, Alona, we've got to settle this thing. You have enjoyed being here tonight, haven't you?
1: Ned, I've loved it. After being cooped up at my uncle's place in the country, it's like heaven.
2: All right. When I take you back to the hotel, I'm going to face this uncle of yours tonight.
1: No. No, please don't.
2: I'm going to say that you and I intend to get married, and that's that.
1: I can't marry you, Ned. I've told you that.
2: But why not? Just give me one good reason.
1: Because I can't. My uncle, he would never allow it. Never.
2: And that seems to you a good reason enough?
1: Yes, Ned.
2: This uncle of yours, what's his name?
1: Count Stefan Kohari.
2: He's a Hungarian, I think you said.
1: Yes, so am I. My mother was an American.
2: What's he like, actually?
1: Oh, he's a little eccentric. Oh, please don't misunderstand. He's a great scholar and a historian, only he's a little strange. Ned.
2: What is it?
1: There he is now.
2: Your uncle?
1: Yes, that elegant man in plain evening clothes with the Order of the Golden Fleece across his chest.
2: Oh, I see him. Oh, he looks as black as a thundercloud.
1: He's throwing those two dressed as devils aside as though they didn't exist. Give me my mask quick before he sees us.
2: No, Alona.
1: Why not?
2: We'd better face this out now. Sit still.
3: Good evening, Alona.
1: Good evening, Uncle Stefan. Uncle, may I present Edward Whiteford?
2: How do you do, sir?
3: How do you do? Ilona, do you think that costume is quite the thing to wear in public?
1: Why not?
3: Well, an older generation might call it immodest. It looks like...
1: Like what?
3: Nothing. Will you go and get your cloak or your domino or whatever you wore here?
1: Uncle, please don't make me go home so soon. It's hardly 11 o'clock.
3: I was not asking you to go home, my dear. I was merely asking you to put on a wrap.
1: All right, I'll get it. You stay and talk to Ned.
3: I shall be delighted.
2: Will you sit down, sir?
3: Thank you. You seem

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1: My father's the Earl of Grey.
2: Indeed.
1: Why, I only mention that to show we're, well, respectable enough. Well, the British ambassador will vouch for me, sir, if you'd like to ring him up.
2: And perhaps I ought to mention that I've always kept Ilona carefully guarded from the world.
1: Almost too carefully guarded, don't you think?
2: That, Lord Edward, depends on my reasons.
1: Sorry, sir.
2: You have known Ilona about how long?
1: 4 days.
2: 4 days. You wouldn't even choose a business partner in 4 days. Yet to want to marry my Ilona after 4 days.
1: But we know our own mind, sir.
2: You do, huh? Then you know more than the wisest men in this world. However, as one whose dearest wish is Ilona's happiness,
1: I hope it is, Count Kohari.
2: Do you doubt what I say?
1: Oh, no, sir.
2: Well, I will make you a proposition. I own an estate in Touraine, not far from Paris, sir. A little chateau, a few hundred acres, fishing. Very good stable of horses.
1: I know. Ilona told me.
2: Oh, she did. Well, then here is my suggestion. Why not come down and visit us for a week or two?
1: Oh, that's very decent of you, sir.
2: Oh, not at all, not at all. And if at the end of that time you're not cured of this infatuation...
1: Then... Oh, it's not an infatuation. I swear it's not.
2: No? Well, if at the end of that time you're not cured permanently of this feeling, you may take Ilona. And with my blessing. That's fair, isn't it?
1: Oh, it's more than fair, Count Kohari. I don't know how to thank you.
2: Oh, well, please, don't even try. And at least I can promise you a very interesting experience. You see, at the Chateau d'Azay, there is one certain bedroom. We call it the tapestry room.
1: Yes?
2: Well, I assure you, it'll be very interesting for you to sleep in that room.
1: Why? Is it haunted or something?
2: Oh, no. No, not haunted. Well, now, if you don't mind, I shall say good night, and I hope I can trust you to bring Ilona safely to the hotel. Au revoir. Look over there.
1: What is it, sir?
2: Just look. Streams of our fellow guests pouring down the main staircase. Shapes of nightmare. Shapes of delirium. Insane dead masks. Only the eyes move. Wouldn't we be terrified, perhaps, if he would look behind those gargoyle faces?
1: Oh, I don't think so. They're only ordinary people like ourselves.
2: That sure is where you make your mistake. Well, I shall expect you for the weekend, and encore une fois, au revoir.
3: Ned?
1: It's all right, Ilona. You can come out from behind those palms.
3: What was he saying? I couldn't hear.
1: Ilona, it couldn't be better. Well, he's a very decent old boy, actually, and he's invited me to the Chateau d'Azay.
3: Did he say anything about the tapestry room?
1: Yes. He invited me to sleep there.
3: And you said?
1: I said I would, naturally.
3: You mustn't do it, Ned. I won't let you do it.
1: Why the devil not?
3: Because everybody who sleeps in that room dies.
1: Dies? Are you serious?
3: Oh, Ned, please don't do it.
1: Oh, nonsense. There are a lot of superstitions about every old house.
3: This isn't a superstition, Ned. It happened once when I was a little girl. A man insisted on sleeping there. They found him dead in the morning.
1: So? How did he die?
3: They don't know. There wasn't a mark on his body. He wasn't shot or stabbed or strangled or poisoned or hurt in any way. He was just dead.
4: Two nights later, in the province of France, now known as Indre-et-Loire, but once called Touraine, the ancient land beloved of Rabelais and Balzac. But now, as the wind moans down the valleys, and rain flickers across the apple trees, and thunder stirs in those haunted hills, it can bring little comfort to a young man driven in an ancient carriage from the railway station.

0: along snake-like roads. To what destination? Ahead, a lift of lightning shows the gray walls and conical slate-roofed towers of a chateau set some distance back from the road. Lights shine from its narrow windows, dimly seen through the rain as...
1: Driver! Coachman!
2: Oui, monsieur.
1: Is that the Chateau d'Azay up ahead?
2: Oui, monsieur. I will take you to the very door if...
1: If what? Why do you cross yourself?
2: If I am permitted.
1: What should stop you?
2: Only fear, monsieur. And I am not much afraid.
1: Listen. What was that?
2: Only the dogs, monsieur. They keep many dogs, large dogs, at the Chateau d'Azay. Well, here we are. Bonsoir, monsieur. And if I may be permitted a word of advice.
1: Well?
2: Beware of the tapestry room.
3: There isn't a bell on this door. There might at least be a knocker. Ah, got it.
4: C'est alors, monsieur? Vous cherchez?
3: Je cherche le Chateau d'Azay. Je...
4: Perhaps it would be better if monsieur spoke English, yes? You are Lord Edward Whiteford.
3: Yes.
4: Monsieur is expected. Please to enter. Monsieur's at and call.
3: Thank God.
5: Ned.
3: Hello, Ilona.
4: Oh, I brought the farm appetite for the uncle.
5: Oh, you'd better not kiss me, Ned. Madame Flays has to look out for my uncle. Madame Flays is our housekeeper.
3: Oh. Well, where's your uncle now?
5: In the drawing room. He's playing the piano. Come along.
3: Ilona, is anything wrong?
5: Oh, everything's wrong. Two of my dogs were in horrible pain this afternoon. Dr. Solomon had to put them out with chloroform.
3: You don't think that...
5: I hope nobody's practicing, that's all. Well, here we are.
3: Oh, nice tiger skins on the floor. I say, who's the little old man with the gray beard sitting over there by the fire?
5: That's Dr. Solomon.
3: Oh, hasn't he funny-looking eyes?
5: He watches and watches and watches. He's an old friend of the family.
3: Shh. Come along, let's get this over with.
6: Ah, Lord Edward. Well, I see my niece has anticipated me. Welcome to the Chateau d'Azay.
7: Thank you, Counselor Harry.
6: Oh, you must be very wet after your long drive. Go up to the fire and warm yourself. Madame Flay.
4: Yes, monsieur?
6: Please tell Antoine to take our guest's luggage up to the tapestry room.
4: The tapestry room, monsieur?
6: That is what I said, Madame Flay.
4: Yes, monsieur.
6: An odd coincidence, Lord Edward. Dr. Solomon and I were just discussing the fate of the last person who slept in a tapestry room.
2: This is not good, my friend. This is against my advice.
8: It's against his advice.
6: Here, Dr. Solomon croaked.
2: This is not good, I tell you. It is the wrong season of the moon.
8: The wrong moon.
6: But there is no moon tonight. It's raining cats and dogs.
5: Don't talk about dogs.
2: Nevertheless, it is the wrong season of the moon. I say no more.
3: Cheerful blighter, that doctor.
5: Don't do it, Ned. I won't be responsible if they make you do it.
7: Look here, Count Kohari. What did happen to the last bloke who slept in the tapestry room?
6: You mustn't call him a bloke, sir. He was a very saintly gentleman. The Bishop of Tours. That was some time ago when Ilona was only 15 years old, but surely she must remember it.
5: I remember it.
6: The church, said our bishop, has no use for superstitions. Well, he insisted on sleeping there. I made it as comfortable for him as possible, but he was found dead next morning, with a crucifix still in his hand.
7: Was it poison?
2: There was no poison, monsieur.
8: No.
6: Here, Dr. Solomon.
5: It's true, Ned.
6: Well, there were just two very curious things. You see, in connection with that death, on a mantelpiece there was found burning a stick of incense. Just ordinary incense, nothing wrong with it.
7: Yes, sir?
6: And under the dressing table, the police found it with an empty jar of ointment. Now, here's your wits. A dead man... some burning incense, and an empty jar of ointment. What do you make of that?
7: Oh, I don't make anything of it. It's crazy.
6: Please do not speak like that.
7: I'm sorry?
2: It is still the wrong season of the moon.
7: Well, what I really meant, sir, was this. Is there any reason for this story of death?
6: A reason?
7: Any legend attached to the room or anything like that?
6: Yes, there is.
7: Well, sir?
6: Well, we are a very old family, Lord Edward. Old and perhaps accursed. When my ancestors moved from Hungary to France in the 17th century, they brought certain beliefs with them. The old religion.
7: The old religion?
6: Yes, the cult of Diana. The cult of Janus, the cult of freedom and fertility. The witch cult, if you prefer.
7: Oh, now look here, sir.
5: Must we talk about this?
6: Well, you smile, but when I say the word witch, you think of some humorous picture on a Halloween's card. It was very different in the Middle Ages, believe me. Then, my friend, there existed an organized religion which rivaled the church. There were many to worship unashamed at the Grand Sabbath. Many to receive all favors from Saturn, their master, and to dance forever, joyously in the red, flaming quadrilles of hell. Some 200 years ago, an ancestress of mine, Katerina Kuhari, was tortured to death in a tapestry room for professing the old religion. Many persons have not thought it safe to sleep there since. Are you answered?
7: Oh, come, sir. This is some kind of elaborate joke.
6: Joke? The Bishop of Tours did not find it a joke.
2: Not the mark on his body. I assure you as a physician, not the mark on his body.
6: No, not a mark on his body. Hear Dr. Solomon.
7: Yes, I hear him.
6: Well, understand me, Lord Edward, there's no compulsion in this. If you do wish to sleep in that room, all right.
7: Oh,
6: if you don't wish
7: to... I'm not afraid to sleep there, sir.
6: Well, I thought perhaps you wanted to change your mind.
7: Oh, never. Would you like me to make a wager on that?
6: What sort of wager?
7: Well, if I spend the night in this famous room and come out of it alive...
6: Yes?
7: Will you give your consent to the marriage immediately? Tomorrow morning?
6: Tomorrow morning? Why?
7: Because I don't think the atmosphere of this house is good for a loner. What do you say? Will you do it?
6: Very well, Lord Edward. I accept the terms of your wager.
5: Don't do it, Ned. For the love of heaven, don't do it!

0: high up in the north tower of the Chateau d'Azay, under the conical slate roof, is the circular room hung with faded tapestries. These tapestries move slightly with uneasy, mimic life to the clamor of the storm outside. Candles burn along the mantelpiece and beside the great four-poster bed. The flames of these candles waver, too, as the door opens.
1: This is the tapestry room, monsieur.
2: Thank you, Madame Flair.
1: That is the mantelpiece where the incense burned. That is the bed where Monseigneur le Bishop died.
2: Very inviting, isn't it?
1: Will there be anything else monsieur requires? Some sandwiches? A decanter of whiskey?
2: Oh, no, thanks. I had a drink with the Count Kohari before I came upstairs.
1: Bien, monsieur. Monsieur's shaving water will be brought up in the morning. If he requires it. Good night.
3: That little hobby.
2: Trying to scare a fellow out of his wits just because... Oh, I hope they built a good fire anyway. Didn't realize how cold it was. Temperature must have dropped. What's that?
4: It's me, Ilona. May I come in?
2: No, Ilona. Get out of here.
4: That's not very gallant of you.
2: No, I mean, I don't want you exposed to whatever it is.
4: Ned, listen. Are you going to bed? Or are you going to sit up all night?
2: I'm going to sit up all night, naturally.
4: Then let me sit up with you.
2: No.
4: Why not?
2: Well, it may be dangerous. Besides, I promised your uncle I'd go through with this alone.
4: I wish you hadn't had that drink with him.
2: Why? He couldn't have done anything to it. It was you who poured it.
4: Yes, that's true, only... Listen.
2: What is that?
4: It sounds like footsteps.
2: Yes, but where's it coming from?
4: Seems to be right here in the room.
2: It seems to come from all directions.
4: Doesn't it sound like somebody walking between the walls?
2: By George, it is someone walking inside the wall. Get behind that tapestry, Ilona. Quick. Hide there.
4: Yes.
2: Count Kohari, where did you come from?
0: Oh, forgive me, Lord Edward, for seeming to appear out of the wall and between the tapestries. Like Mephisto appearing too fast, huh? And this red dressing gown perhaps adds to the effect, too.
2: How'd you get here? A passage between the walls?
0: Yes, exactly. A little device my ancestors for visiting this room. You know, they invented that when its occupant was so unmannerly as to bolt the door.
2: Door's not bolted. You could have walked straight in.
0: But I couldn't have done it unobserved.
2: No. Maybe not.
0: Have you had any other visitors, Lord Edward?
2: No.
0: Are you quite sure of that?
2: Quite sure.
0: Well, then, since nobody saw me come here, I'll just sit down by the fire. Please sit opposite me.
2: Is this the showdown, sir?
0: I don't understand.
2: Well, there's got to be a showdown between us. Is that why you're here?
0: Oh, I am here, young man, to explain certain things to you. Will you have a cigarette?
2: Thank you.
0: Oh. They're perfectly all right. That is what you're afraid of?
2: I'll have one, yes.
0: A light?
2: Thank you.
0: Well, when I was discussing the witch cult a while ago, you didn't appear to think I meant what I said.
2: Do you want a perfectly frank answer to that?
0: Yes.
2: I think you're mad enough to mean anything.
0: What you say, in a sense, is quite true. Seeing an old and inbred family like ours, the mind can crack and the fantasies of witchcraft become as real, well, more real than the living world. Let me give you an example.
2: Go on.
0: The saucer on the table beside you is Ming porcelain. It was once owned by Katerina Kohari, a martyr of the old religion. Yet you are using it as an ashtray.
2: Oh, I beg the witch lady's pardon. I'll blow off the ash.
0: Well, that's a very dangerous remark, sir. Don't you understand that the worship of evil can be strong and compelling as the worship of good? That the devil can have his saints, too? That the sick brain, which knows but can't help itself, you have profaned this room merely by entering it. And therefore, you deserve to die.
2: Like the Bishop of Tours?
0: Exactly.
2: You're not going to tell me the devil killed him.
0: The devil's agent may be flesh and blood.
2: Then it was murder.
0: Oh, of course it was murder. Murder
5: so cunningly contrived that no one ever saw through it.
2: Go on.
5: I asked you before to use your wits on this problem. Well, look, incense was burned in this room. You know why?
2: Suppose you tell me.
5: Well, obviously, I think, to conceal something else, which would be too easily noticed.
2: To conceal what?
5: For instance, the smell of chloroform.
2: Chloroform?
5: Yes. A drug not well understood by laymen. Dr. Solomon, by the way, was using chloroform this afternoon to dispose of some dogs.
2: So I've heard.
5: Well, Dr. Solomon is old and very forgetful.
2: You mean chloroform could be stolen?
5: Oh, yes, it could be easily. Now, suppose I take a pad saturated with chloroform. I place it over the mouth and nostrils of a man already sleeping or drugged so that he gets no air.
2: Wait a minute. That won't do.
5: Why not?
2: Chloroform burns and blisters when it touches the skin. You'd leave marks.
5: Oh, not at all, my friend. Not at all. If I first covered the mouth and nostrils with some substance like...
2: Ointment.
5: Yes. Now you're waking up.
2: Hi.
5: Now observe what follows. In a few seconds, unconsciousness. In 2 minutes or 3 minutes, death.
2: Certain death, yes.
5: Oh, but chloroform, you see. It evaporates very quickly. There is no trace in the stomach since nothing has been swallowed. Well, delay your post-mortem for 24 hours. Very easy matter in these country districts, and no trace remains in the blood. Murder without a mark, Lord Edward. Murder without a mark.
2: You can't do it, Count Kohani. There's one thing you're forgetting.
5: What is that?
2: I'm not sleeping and I'm not drugged.
5: Oh, yes, you are.
2: How? When? In the cigarette?
5: Hmm? No. In a drink you had with me.
2: What was it?
5: Morphine. And you've had enough to put 3 men to sleep.
2: Ah.
5: See, that's it. Well, try to get up.
2: I'll do it. I'll do it.
5: You see? You've knocked over the fire irons. You'd have been in a fire yourself if I hadn't caught you.
2: Take your hands off me.
5: Just as you please.
2: Oh, if I could reach that bell pull.
5: Well, but you can't. Well, better sit down again.
2: You murdering lunatic. So that's how you killed the Bishop of Tours. And that's how you're going to kill me.
5: Who, I? Well, you don't think I killed the Bishop of Tours.
2: Didn't you?
5: You fool. I'm not trying to kill you. I'm trying to save you. Dr. Solomon.
1: Yes, monsieur.
5: Well, come out. Come in the room. Come out and be my witness.
1: Yes, monsieur. I shall always guard the family honor, even when I guess how men die.
5: This young man evidently thinks I've been talking about myself. Am I, in a popular parlance, insane?
1: Oh, monsieur. Heaven forbid. I have never known a saner man.
5: Have you any notion, Lord Edward, why I brought you to this house? You would never have believed me if I had merely told you. So I had to bring you here to show you.
2: Show me what?
5: What?
1: Look at the tapestries.
5: Come out of there.
1: Behind them.
5: Come out of there. Hey, come out.
2: Ilona.
5: Yes. Yes, Ilona. Why do you think I've kept Ilona so well guarded from the world? Why, at a fancy dress ball, for instance, did I object to the costume of a medieval witch whose dogs were poisoned so that chloroform should be brought? Who poured the drink drugged with morphine?
2: In the devil's name, what are you trying to tell me?
5: It was Ilona. She's been helplessly, hopelessly insane for more than 10 years.

And so closes The Devil's Saint, starring Peter Lorre. Tonight's tale of suspense. This is your narrator, the man in black, who conveys to you Columbia's invitation to spend this half hour in suspense with us again next Tuesday.

0: William Spear, the producer, John Dietz, the director, Bernard Herrmann, the composer-conductor, and John Dixon Carr, the author, are collaborators on...
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1: Autolite and its 98,000 dealers bring you Mr. Frank Lovejoy in tonight's presentation of
2: Suspense. Tonight, Autolite presents the story about a man who committed a murder and got away with it for quite a while. Public Defender, our star, Mr. Frank Lovejoy.
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5: The newspapers say it was a matter of conscience. Well, they're wrong. Dead wrong. It wasn't conscience or anything like that. It was just the way he looked and talked. Conscience? I don't have one. I don't think you do either. It was a swell morning and they were having a swell parade. The whole town was out watching it. I was there too. I didn't want to miss anything. I was standing on the north side of 6th Street off of Curtis right by the alley. I'd already spotted this lady in the fur coat. She was about 5 feet from me, sort of standing on her toes, trying to look over everybody's head. I looked around to make sure she was alone before I came up in back of her.
6: What?
5: Easy now.
6: But just a minute, that's my purse.
5: You weren't supposed to notice, lady, but now that you have, this is a knife. Now, don't make a move. Don't make one single little move or I'll shove it right in your back. I said not to move. I put one arm around her and held her up until the drum and bugle corps passed. No one noticed when I let her slip to the ground. Then I just turned around and walked away.

0: The papers called it the Armistice Day Killing. It said her name was Tyler and that her husband did something for the county. Their pictures were all over the front page. That night I caught myself a bus for St. Louis and stayed there about a month. It's a pretty good town. I got back here in time for Christmas and no one bothered me up until a few days ago. Who is it?
1: It's Mrs. Weaver.
0: Oh. What time is it?
1: 8:00. There are two men downstairs who want to talk to you. They're from the police department.
0: Policemen?
1: Yes, policemen. I told them you were sleeping, and could they come back later, or could you call them? They said they wanted to talk to you right now. You in any trouble?
0: I don't know. I hope not. Tell them I'll be right down, Mrs. Weaver.
1: Well, all right, Mr. Penn. They must have made a mistake or something.
0: Oh, yeah, sure.
2: Are you Philip James Penn?
0: Yes.
2: Police, I'm Sergeant Quinn. Sergeant Lacey.
0: I was just looking around for my robe. I was coming right down.
3: Isn't that a robe over there on the chair?
0: Oh? By golly, it is. What's this all about? What do you want to see me for?
2: Oh, just checking a few things, Penn. Sorry to get you up like this.
0: Well, that's okay. I want to get up early today anyhow. I usually sleep on Sundays if I can, but I had some extra work to do today.
2: Well, where are you working these days, Penn?
0: I'm not working at all. I'm going to school 8 hours a day.
2: Where?
0: Commercial Electrical College.
2: How long have you been doing that?
0: Since last January. I enrolled on the 15th. Why?
2: How do you live?
0: I'd saved a little money. I worked here and there.
3: Where are you from?
0: Milwaukee.
3: How long have you been in town?
0: Better part of a year, I guess. Say,
3: how old are you?
0: 31.
3: Married?
0: No.
3: Ever been in trouble?
0: No, sir.
3: Ever been arrested?
0: No, sir.
3: How about back in Milwaukee?
0: I've never been in any kind of trouble. Never been arrested. No, sir.
3: Do you know Walter Calloman?
0: Walter Calloman? Now, that name sounds familiar in a way. I can't place it at the moment, though.
3: Oh, he places you pretty well. Says you worked for him once at his place over on 17th and Glenarm.
0: Calloman, huh? I worked for him? 17th? When was this?
3: Can't you remember who you worked for?
0: Well, I told you I haven't worked regular for a long time. I've had lots of jobs here and there around town.
2: You had this one around last Christmas, Penn. From the 18th of December through the 5th of January.
0: Oh, yes, the Ace Haberdashery. Oh, sure, I clerked there. You can't expect me to remember a man's name just like that when it's so far back. Sure, I remember Mr. Calloman now. What about him?
3: Mr. Calloman's store was burglarized last night, Penn. Somebody got away with $400 or so.
0: Well, I'll be darned.
3: Mr. Calloman closed his store at 6 o'clock last night. About 10 o'clock, he was out riding with his wife, and he says he saw you standing in front of the place. Mrs. Calloman saw you, too.
0: Yeah?
2: How about it, Penn? You're a big, tall fella, fairly easy to pick out. The Callumans recognized you.
0: Oh, I think they made a mistake, Sergeant.
2: Were you around that store at any time last night?
0: No, sir, I sure wasn't. Not anywhere near it. I was right here in this room in bed last night.
3: Can you prove that?
0: Well, I don't know. I haven't tried.
2: Mr. Calloman said that you had a key to the store when you worked for him. You still have that key?
0: I gave it back to Mr. Calloman when he let me go.
2: He says you didn't give it back.
0: Well, then he's mistaken. I gave him back his key.
2: Whoever got in there last night had a key, Penn. How about putting some clothes on him? Coming downtown with us.
0: Do I have to go?
3: Yeah.
0: Why, I had a lot of things I wanted to do today. I've got some studying I want to finish. Don't you believe me?
3: Let's go, Phil.
0: I was afraid to go with him. I didn't want to have anything to do with cops. They asked too many questions, and if I answered too many of them, they were bound to find out something about other things. It was a little rougher than I expected when we got downtown. Besides Calloman and his wife, the guy in the filling station across the street identified me. Old Lady Weaver wouldn't back up my story about my being home sleeping. And then they went out and looked over my room and found the key to Calloman's store in my coat pocket. I don't know how it got there. And everybody remembered I'd been wearing that coat the night before. A little while later, a man named Hale, who said he was from the district attorney's office, got me alone in a room and had me go over the whole thing. I thought he was pretty well convinced for a while.
4: You know, you're in a pretty tough spot here.
0: Oh, I know that.
4: Illegal entry and burglary, you could get up to 7 years.
0: Well, I don't want no 7 years, sir. I haven't done anything.
4: Then there's something else you should know.
0: What?
4: Mr. Calliman kept his money hidden in one of the boxes on a shelf downstairs in the store. Somebody who had worked there had to take it.
0: Well, why don't they ask somebody else who's worked there?
4: It's just a small place. He only opened it a few months ago. You're the only help he's ever hired. Penn, you're the only one who could possibly have knowledge of where that money was hidden. Penn, do you want to make a statement?
0: No, sir, I didn't take it. I wasn't around that store.
4: Okay, Penn, that's all.
0: They booked me in and I was arraigned. A couple of days later, they had a hearing. Everybody came in and told their little story.
5: Philip James Penn, you have heard the charges of which you stand accused. It is my duty to inform you that it has been determined that a public offense has been committed. This is not a trial court. You will have ample opportunity to produce witnesses and defend yourself at the proper time and place. Are you represented?
0: No, Your Honor, I don't have a lawyer.
5: Do you have any means whereby you can procure counsel?
0: I'm broke, Your Honor. Nobody to help me out. I don't have any money.
5: Clerk, see that Office of the Public Defender is notified. I hereby commit the accused to the custody of the sheriff of this county pending the action of the grand jury. Adjourned.
0: Yeah, it was kind of rough out, all right. They had it about all fixed up against me, and I saw myself doing a nice little 7 years for a burglary I hadn't committed. Then this fellow from the public defender's office showed up. When I saw him coming toward my cell with a turnkey, there was something familiar about his face. And yet I didn't know him.
6: Hot today, huh?
7: Sure is, Jim.
6: Yeah. County jail's no place to be on a hot day.
7: Any day, I guess, Jim.
6: Yeah. Now, here we go. Penn, this is Mr. Tyler. He wants to talk to you.
0: Did you say Tyler?
6: Yeah.
0: My mind was going a mile a minute, but I couldn't think of anything to say. So I just stood there and looked at the guy who was going to handle me in court. I recognized him. His picture had been in the paper with a story about her. I'd killed his wife.
8: Hello, Phil. I'm here to help you.

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0: And now, Autolite brings back to our Hollywood soundstage Mr. Frank Lovejoy in Elliot Lewis's production of Public Defender, a tale well calculated to keep you in suspense.

0: I'll be right down the hall, Mr. Tyler.
1: All right, Jim.
0: Just call when you need me.
1: All right, Jim. Well, now, as the fellow says, it was a pretty good trip, but now I have to pay for it. Like a smoke?
2: Thanks.
1: No need to look like that. Yeah.
2: Thanks.
1: At your hearing, you told the court that you weren't represented by counsel, Phil. That's why I came here. I'd like to handle your case for you.
2: I don't have any money.
1: If you're in trouble, you have a right to legal counsel, whether you have any money or not. We have a law that says that, Phil. You don't have to have any money with me. My fee's on the county. You understand that?
2: I guess I do.
1: Well, good. Sit down, Phil. Sure hot, huh?
2: Yeah.
1: Well, now, how about telling me the whole thing?
2: Didn't you read the charges?
1: Oh, yes, but I want to hear what you have to say about them.
2: Well, how do I know you're not from the district attorney's office here trying to tie me up some way?
1: Oh. No, I'm not, Phil. I'm on your side. I'm representing you.
2: Well, you work for the county, same as a district attorney.
1: Well, we work pretty hard keeping people out of jail, too. I'd like you to be very frank with me and tell me everything that happened.
2: Well, nothing happened.
1: All right. Where were you Saturday night, son? Phil, Mrs. Weaver told me that you were out until midnight or better. She heard you come in. Phil, were you around Mr. Calliman's store?
2: No.
1: Where were you, son?
2: By just walking and thinking, that's all.
1: Alone?
2: Yeah.
1: Tell me what you were thinking about.
2: Hmm?
1: What was on your mind? Were you worried about something?
2: Oh, no. I just... Well, I was thinking about a lot of things, what I was going to do.
1: Oh. Well, tell me what you mean.
2: Oh, just about finishing my course in electrical work and maybe getting a good job someplace and settling down, getting married.
1: Well, a lot of young fellows go around thinking just about the same things. Ever been married?
2: No.
1: You have a girl?
2: No.
1: Do you go to church?
2: Sometimes. Not very often.
1: Why did you tell the officers you were home sleeping, Phil?
2: Well, I was scared, I guess.
1: Oh, what? Are you afraid of policemen, Phil?
2: I guess so.
1: Oh, why, Phil?
2: I don't know.
1: Well, now, while you were out walking, did you stop in any place, like for a drink or something?
2: No.
1: Did you see anybody you knew, somebody who might be able to identify you, maybe?
2: No, I just took a good long walk.
1: What time did you leave the boarding house?
2: Well, right after dinner, maybe, 7:30, 7:15.
1: Oh, where'd you go from there?
2: I walked downtown to see if there were any movies I'd like to see. There weren't any, so I just kept walking around town. It was a nice night.
1: Yeah, sure was. You walked till after midnight,
2: yeah.
1: Huh? Phil, you had a key to that store. You knew where Calliman hid his money. You were seen in the vicinity of the store the night he was robbed. Now, if you robbed Mr. Calliman's store, I'll have to know all about it if I'm going to help you.
2: No, sir, I did not rob that store. Honest, I didn't.
1: All right, sir. I'll do my best to help you prove it. I'll do everything I can for you. We'll enter a not guilty plea. You have plenty of cigarettes, eh?
2: Yeah. Mr. Tyler, do I have a chance of getting off?
1: Oh, that depends on how good a defense we put up. Mostly on whether or not we have all the facts. Well, you have no arrest antedating this one. That's in your favor. From all I see now, you're a pretty industrious, ambitious sort of fellow. All these things will come into account when we get into court. We'll fight it out together. Now, I have to run along now, but I'll be back tomorrow. In the meantime, you just sort of relax and straighten out your thoughts.
2: What do you mean?
1: Oh, a man hardly ever takes a 5-hour walk. Maybe you'll have some things to tell me about when I come again.
3: We interrupt this program. We have interrupted this program to bring you the latest on the prisoner of war exchange in Korea. Here are the latest names of American prisoners just released by the communists. PFC Paul O. Blanton, Route 2, Broadhead, Kentucky. 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Private G. Moreland, no home address listed. PFC Harry Persis or Purvis. Also, no home address listed. Sergeant Willie Patrick, Jr. Sergeant Patrick and the next names coming up are also listed as having no home address as of the moment. Sergeant Willie Patrick, Jr., Sergeant Albert L. Howard, PFC Wilbert M. Waring, W-A-R-R-I-N-G, Sergeant Edward G. Anderson, Private Louis Okerstro, that's spelled O-K-E-R-K-S-T-R-O, Sergeant George W. Gray, PFC Earl N. Wiseman, Sergeant William H. White. Sergeant White is listed as a litter patient. Corporal Pedro A. Herrero, PFC Joe T. Heath, also listed as a litter patient. Those 16 names are the names of American prisoners of war released this evening by the communists in Korea. As later names become available, we will interrupt our scheduled programs to bring them to you. This bulletin has come to you from CBS Radio News. We now resume our scheduled program.
1: The truth.
2: Well, I'm telling you the truth.
1: Where'd you stay in St. Louis?
2: At the Hall Hotel.
1: How much rent you pay?
2: I didn't pay any rent. I stayed there with a friend of mine. It didn't cost me a dime.
1: What's your friend's name?
2: Jack O'Brien.
1: Is he still there now?
2: Why?
1: Well, I want to wire him and verify this.
2: He's in the Army now.
1: What do you figure the trip cost you?
2: Just my bus fare. Nothing more, a little spending money. He paid for my meals, too.
1: Saying $100?
2: I had $93 when I left.
1: When'd you get back?
2: By the middle of December.
1: When'd you leave?
2: Armistice Day.
1: Why'd you take a sudden trip on Armistice Day?
2: Well, I just wanted to go, leave town.
1: Why?
2: I don't know, Mr. Tyler.
1: You don't remember the exact day you got back, but you remember the day you left.
2: Mr. Tyler, I don't go around robbing people. I just don't do it. I didn't take that money from Mr. Callerman's store. I never did any harm to anybody, Mr. Tyler. You believe me, don't you?
1: Yeah, Phil.
2: We went to court the next day. Hale, the district attorney's man, got up and told the jury what he was going to prove, and Mr. Tyler got up and told him how none of it was true. And after that, he asked the judge to keep all of the witnesses out of the room except the one that had something to say. The judge said that was all right. And then the two cops who'd arrested me showed up and told about it, and then Mrs. Weaver came in and told how I hadn't been home. And finally, Hale called Callerman in and spent 15 minutes or so having him say I was around the store the night it was robbed, that I had a key, and that I knew where the money was hidden. Well, Mr. Tyler listened to all of it, and then he took his turn.
4: You testified, Mr. Callerman, that the accused was in the vicinity of your store the night the money was taken.
5: Yes, sir.
4: And you saw him while you were out driving with your wife.
5: Yes, sir.
4: Can you describe the clothing he was wearing at the time?
5: He had on a sport coat and a pair of gray pants and a blue shirt.
4: Well, what color was the sport coat, Mr. Callerman?
5: Tan.
4: Was he wearing a hat?
5: No hat.
4: How close were you when you saw him?
5: Well, I was driving in the outside lane, and he was right on the street, 20 feet away, I'd say.
4: How fast was your car traveling at the time?
5: We were at the stop street.
4: Then you had a good look at him.
5: Yes, sir.
4: For how long a period of time?
5: Maybe 10 seconds, just while we stopped.
4: With the court's permission, I'd like to ask the witness to step over in front of the jury.
6: Any objections from the prosecution?
7: No objection, Your Honor.
4: All right, Mr. Calvin.
8: Right there will be fine.
4: Now, Mr. Callerman, will you look at the juror sitting directly in front of you?
5: Yes, sir.
4: All right, Mr. Callerman. Turn around, please. Now, tell me, Mr. Callerman, what does that man look like?
5: Why, he's got gray hair. He's wearing glasses.
4: Can you tell me the color of his suit?
5: Brown, I think.
4: His tie?
5: No.
4: His shirt?
5: No.
4: This is the witness who, by his own statement, saw the accused for 10 seconds and positively identified him.
2: The same thing happened to Calaman's wife and the filling station man. It was all over in less than an hour. The jury went out and came back and said that I wasn't guilty. Then finally everybody had left and I was standing there with him.
1: Well, son, how do you feel?
2: Pretty good, Mr. Tyler. I don't know how to thank you.
1: Don't thank me, son. Thank the law that protects you. What are you going to do now?
2: Go back to school, I guess.
1: Let me hear from you now and then. Glad to know how you're getting along.
2: I'll do that, Mr. Tyler.
1: You can go, Phil.
2: Yeah. Well, so long.
1: So long.
4: Phil.
2: Yes, Mr. Tyler?
4: Do you, have anything you want to tell me?
2: No, sir.
4: I sort of had the feeling that you, wanted to say something, Phil.
2: Mr. Tyler, I'll say it once more. I didn't rob Kellerman's store.
4: I know that.
1: You're innocent of that charge.
2: Oh, what are you getting at?
1: I just wondered if there was anything else you'd like to tell me. Phil?
2: No.
1: You know, a man might do something in his life sometime that no one else will ever know about but him. And he can go through life keeping it inside, not telling anybody about it. And another man might have an idea or suspect him, but it wouldn't be right to come out and say anything unless he had some facts. Now, I have an idea of what the man was like who killed my wife. Might be wrong, but I think I know exactly what he was like, Phil. Did you know my wife?
2: Yes, sir.
1: Read about it in the papers that night on the bus?
2: No, sir.
1: Oh. Where'd you get the money to go to St. Louis, Phil? Did you get it from my wife's handbag?
2: I didn't mean to. If I'd known she was your wife, sir, I wish I hadn't killed her, sir. Mr. Tyler, don't look at me like that, Mr. Tyler. Please, sir, don't look at me like that.

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0: Next week, a study in fear as we present Graham Greene's novel of cowardice, The Man Within. Our star, Mr. Herbert Marshall. That's next week on Suspense. Suspense is produced and directed by Elliot Lewis, with music composed by Lucian Morowick and conducted by Lud Gluskin. Public Defender was written for Suspense by E. Jack Newman. In tonight's story, Joseph Kearns was heard as Tyler. Featured in the cast were Paula Winslow, Larry Thor, Lou Krugman, Whitfield Connor, Herb Butterfield, and Charles Calvert.
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19: 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I looked up.
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3: All right. It won't take a minute. Yeah. You try that rear seat, Mr. Ganlon. You'll find it broad and luxurious. Now, Mrs. Ganlon, if you'd care to sit up here in front.
4: Thank you.
3: You can see what it'll do. You see how it handles, Mr. Ganlon? Like a baby carriage,
5: huh? Keep your eyes on the road.
3: I turned the corner on two wheels, explained about the minimum sway being on account of the stabilizers. In the mirror, I saw he'd kind of closed his eyes, so I turned to her. I still didn't know if this deal was going to be too easy, but one look at the look in those eyes, and I began to have a rough idea.
4: What do they call you?
3: Which they?
4: Your friends.
3: Speed? How about you?
4: Sylvia? Why the speed, Evans?
3: I like to get places.
4: I like to go places.
3: That's the same thing.
4: Maybe you're right.
3: Maybe we're both right.
4: Maybe, Speed. Maybe.
3: If she'd asked for it, I'd have made that Excelsior turn somersaults. As it was, I showed her some driving tricks that'd make your hair stand on end. She loved them. Every once in a while, her eyes met mine and clung there just long enough. We knew, both of us, what I was selling, and it wasn't an Excelsior. Well, I can have the car ready for delivery first thing in the morning, Mr. Ganlon. What do you say?
4: Gan, please.
5: All right, Sylvia, all right.
3: Now, if you'll just sign the order.
5: I want it now, and I pay cash.
3: Well, that's fine. Fine, Mr. Ganlon. That's fine. I think you'll find the desk in my office the most convenient.
5: Oh, that's your office there?
3: Huh? Yes, that's right, Mr. Ganlon. I'll collect all the necessary papers while you're making out the check.
5: All right.
3: Well, how did you like it?
4: Like what?
3: Well, the car, for a start.
4: I love it.
3: You'd better drive in for a service check as soon as you can.
4: When?
3: Well, tomorrow.
4: Tomorrow.
3: You suppose you could manage to be alone?
4: Yes. I'll be alone.
3: She came in the next morning, and she was alone. Well, from that day, we went places. We went there fast. But this was different. She was different. Different from anything I'd ever known before. And in less than 2 weeks, I knew I didn't care about husbands or Excelsior 8s or even $1 million. All I cared about was her. And it was the same with her. That is, most of the time. That was what was tearing me up the worst. The way she was the other times. Kind of standoffish, scared. That was screwy. I didn't get it. One day, we were down at the beach, and as usual lately, we were arguing about it.
4: Oh, please, Speed, don't.
3: What's the matter with Reno? We got to do something about it someday, haven't we?
4: Yes, yes.
3: Well, that's what they got Reno for.
4: He'll come after me.
3: I'll let him come. We'll tear up his claim check.
4: Speed, I want to run along the beach. Come on.
3: All right. At 33, I'm a little too old for this stuff. Anyway, I want to know.
4: Speed, you've got to learn to relax.
3: I lost my roller skates.
4: I'll get you another pair.
3: I don't need skates.
4: Yes, you do.
3: All right, Sylvia. Oh. Sylvia, cut out the horseplay, will you, and quit stalling. I want a decision one way or another now.
4: Oh, darling, now you're angry.
3: Sure, I am. I am. It's a screwy deal. You love me, you want to leave him, but you won't.
4: Oh, but I will, darling. Speed, you see, there's so many things that are complicated and mixed up. First, there's my father.
3: Well, what about him?
4: Well, you see, my father and Ganlon were mining partners in a little town called Phoebe, Arizona. And then there was a cave-in, and my father was killed. Well, he was such a wonderful man. We were so terribly close.
3: Oh, that's tough, baby.
4: Sometimes it's almost as though he were alive. I see him in dream speed ever so often. I hear him speak. It was 10 years ago.
3: Oh, what's all that got to do with you and Ganlon?
4: Oh, stop it! Stop torturing me! Can't you just leave me alone? Leave me alone!
3: Okay, if that's what you want.
4: Oh, no, Speed, no, don't leave me.
3: Now, look, baby, I don't know about you, but I'm leaving town tonight.

0: I can't take this any longer. I'm going back now, quit my job, draw my $3 out of the bank and pack a bag. I'm leaving tonight, with you or without you.
1: Oh, no, Speed, you can't. You can't go without me.
0: Well, that's up to you, baby.
1: But I'm afraid.
0: Of what?
1: I don't know.
0: Well, we'll worry about that later. What about it?
1: All right. All right, I'll go.
0: I was to meet her at the usual place at 8 o'clock, and I was on time. But even before I got there, I realized she'd never show up. And I waited an hour, then I crossed the street to the apartment where they lived, the 7th floor. It was 707. Now, she must have been hanging around the door because she opened it almost at once, came out into the hall, closed it behind her. She was scared to death.
1: Speed, you've got to go. Right away.
0: Not without you, baby.
1: No, listen. Listen to me, Speed. I lied to you this afternoon.
0: No kidding.
1: I mean, about my father. He wasn't just killed in a cave-in. He was murdered. Ganlon murdered him.
0: Oh, so you married Ganlon to kind of show your appreciation.
1: Yes, I mean...
0: Look, you don't make sense, baby. Come on, we're going inside.
1: No, Speed, no!
0: We're going to settle this once and for all now. In the living room, Ganlon was lying on the couch with his shoes off, his feet kind of propped up. In a chair opposite was a young punk in a tan overcoat who looked as though he took the wrong kind of nose drops when he needed courage. He let it fairly be known that he was... Well, he had a gun in his pocket. Ganlon didn't even look up.
2: Mr. Evans, this is an unexpected pleasure.
0: Well, I'm afraid it's no pleasure. Either way, I've come to tell you that your wife is leaving you with me.
2: Oh, is she?
0: Yeah.
2: What about it, Sylvia?
1: I don't...
2: You don't seem to have entirely convinced her, Mr. Evans.
0: Listen, I don't know exactly what goes on here.
2: Obviously.
0: But I do know that she's headed straight for a crack-up and that you're at the bottom of it. So she's leaving tonight. Go on, Sylvia, get your things.
1: All right.
2: Mr. Evans, I'm not sure you fully appreciate the penalties of stealing a man's wife.
0: Well, there's divorce courts to handle that. Besides other ways, if you're big enough.
2: Well, since you've brought up the question of superior force... All right, Zeke, take him.
3: Okay. Put him up. Hi, funny face.
0: Oh, gunsels with guns you have, huh?
2: Sometimes they come in handy, Mr. Evans.
3: Come on. Right. Start walking.
0: Any particular direction?
3: Yeah. Outside.
0: All right. You win, Mr. Ganlon.
2: Take him out and kick him down the stairs, Zeke. Kick him!
0: The punk was plenty shaky. He had the gun jammed right into my back. That's not smart if your guy knows a little judo. I made a quick half turn. He fired, but not soon enough. I'd have broken his arm before I could try again. The gun scooted across the floor somewhere, and I was just thinking it was lucky they soundproof these fancy apartments. And the thing started going up again. I whirled around to see Sylvia with a gun in her hand stalking Ganlon like a tigress. He was cowering behind the furniture, and she was moving around trying to get a clear shot at him. Took me one good leap to get over there and knock her cold. There was a bowl of water, some flowers on the table. I threw the flowers on the floor, threw the water on Sylvia.
1: Oh.
0: She opened her eyes, looked around.
1: Oh, Speed. Why did you do it?
0: You're lucky, baby. When you get better at it, they're liable to call it murder.

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1: Between the acts of Suspense, this is Ken Niles for Roma Wines. 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
0: And now, Roma Wines bring back to our Hollywood soundstage Glenn Ford as Speed Evans, with Kathy Lewis as Sylvia Ganlon in End of the Road, a tale well calculated to keep you in suspense.
2: After the gunplay, I thought it'd be easy. When I tried to get her down into the car, she clawed me like a wildcat. I had to clip her again. It was a battle all the way across town. Until we got to barreling along Highway 99, she knew she'd break her neck if she tried to jump. Then, all of a sudden, she went to sleep. I looked at her over there, sleeping in the corner, rolled up like a kitten and as innocent as a baby, and I knew I was for it if it killed me. I'd have to do the best I could. We'd passed Bakersfield. I was headed up over the Tehachapi Mountains before she woke up. It was morning.
3: Oh, hello, darling.
2: Feeling better, baby?
3: Mm-hmm. Oh, I had such a wonderful dream. I was a little girl again. And I was with my father, and he was rowing across a lake. And then...
2: Then what?
3: Speed, I lied to you about Ganlon. He didn't kill my father. I was wicked to say that, wasn't I?
2: Ah, you're just a little mixed up, that's all.
3: Speed?
2: Yeah?
3: Where are we going?
2: We're going to your hometown, baby, Phoebe, Arizona.
3: Oh.
2: You like the idea?
3: Well, I suppose so. Why?
2: Now look, baby, I'm no psychiatrist, but something happened back there when you were a kid. Something to do with the death of your father. It's had you on a merry-go-round ever since, so much so that about nine hours ago, you tried to kill a man.
3: I said I was sorry about that, Speed.
2: Sure. If you and I are going to make a go of this, I think we ought to do something a little more practical about it than just feel sorry, don't you?
3: You make it sound as though you thought I was going to go around killing people for the rest of my life.
2: All I say is that you're not going to be very happy until we know the facts about this thing, whatever they are, until you've faced the facts. From then on, we can forget it.
3: Speed?
2: Yeah?
3: I'm terribly hungry, aren't you?
2: Yeah, I guess I could do with a little something.
3: Look, there's a place up ahead.
2: Okay.
3: Bus just pulled in.
2: Yes, one of the regular stops.
3: Speed, kiss me.
2: How's that?
3: Oh, that's wonderful.
2: Let's go.
3: My, what a lot of people.
2: Oh, those big buses hold a lot of people, baby.
3: Help! Help! I'm being kidnapped!
2: Come here.
3: Help me!
2: It's all right. It's all right. She's my wife.
4: Hey, what's going on here?
3: I'm not. And I've never seen him before in my life. I'm being kidnapped.
4: Oh. Hey, say, that's no way to treat even your wife. Oh. You ought to be ashamed.
2: All right, all right. If you must know, she's crazy. What? She's my wife, but she's hopelessly insane.
4: I don't...
2: About 5 minutes later, she snapped out of it. You'd think nothing at all had happened, but I wasn't taking any more chances. I took to the side roads whenever I could, figuring the cops might be on my tail any minute, so we didn't cross the state line until way after midnight. It was next morning when I kicked it out of gear in Phoebe, Arizona. There was only one hotel. We registered, adjoining rooms. All the time, I was watching her like a hawk. But I needn't have. No, now that we were there, she seemed to be glad. We'd been in our room in about 5 minutes when the phone rang. Hello?
5: Mr. Evans?
2: Yeah?
5: Just a moment, Mr. Evans. Mr. Evans, this is San Francisco, Operator 23. We've got a long-distance call for you.
2: San Francisco?
5: Yes, sir. We've been trying to reach you all night. Shall I put your party on now?
2: Yeah, all right, yeah, go ahead.
6: Hello, Evans?
2: Yeah?
6: This is Ganlon.
2: You must have a good private eye on your payroll, too, huh?
6: I know you're an intelligent man, Evans, whatever else you may be. I knew where you'd go. But I want to tell you something. You're getting in deep water, deeper than you know anything about.
2: And you hope I'll drown. All right, maybe I will. But I'm still wading in.
6: I'm coming down there, Evans. In the meantime, keep quiet and keep her quiet. And keep your nose out of things.
2: What's that supposed to be, a threat?
6: I'm not threatening you. I'm telling you. For your own good.
3: It was Ganlon, wasn't it?
2: Hmm? Yeah. Yeah, he called to give us his blessing.
3: He's coming down too, isn't he?
2: Maybe.
3: Speed, I'm glad. You can't know how glad I am.
2: Yeah. Yeah, it's going to be real cozy, just the three of us.
3: You've been cruel to me, Speed.
2: Who, me?
3: I've forgiven you, though you know that.
2: Sure, baby.
3: I didn't understand at first, but I understand now why you brought me here. I mean, you're going to find proof that Gan killed my father.
2: I'll work on that.
3: I can tell you exactly how it happened.
2: You said yesterday you were lying.
3: Oh, don't try to confuse me, Speed. You want to know it, don't you?
2: Sure, let's have it.
3: Well, my father and Gan were tunneling a new shaft in the side of the mountain. They were working alone that day. They'd set a dynamite charge inside the shaft with wires out to the ignition box. The box worked with a plunger, but when my father pushed it down, the dynamite didn't go off. He went back inside to find the trouble. While he was in there, Gan pushed down the plunger again. My father was blown to bits.
2: Just like that, huh?
3: Don't you believe me?
2: Like I say, I'll work on it.
3: They'll hang him, won't they?
2: Hang who?
3: Ganlon. They'll hang him when you find the proof.
2: If he's guilty, they'll hang him.
3: Oh, you'll prove it, darling. Promise me you will, so they can arrest him when he arrives. You'll do it for your baby, I know. Kiss me, darling.
2: How's that?
3: Oh, that's wonderful. That's all I care about. That and seeing Ganlon hanged.
2: She went to sleep then, just as peaceful as you please, dreaming of Ganlon with a rope around his neck. Well, I found the thing they call the city hall. I asked to see the records of her old man's death. Well, they hemmed, they hawed some, and then... Well, it came out that half the town had burned down a few years back. The records went up with it. Well, they finally suggested I see an old-timer named, I think it was Konski. He'd been her father's mine foreman at one time or another. Well, I did. He was already waiting for me. He seemed to know what I was after. He was all primed with the answers.
7: Sure I know, Sylvia. Sweetest, prettiest little kid ever see all my life.
2: And of course you knew her father.
7: Sure I know.
2: I guess Sylvia must have been pretty fond of him.
7: Sure, she was crazy about him.
2: Wasn't she?
7: Maybe. But if she was, she was the only one in this town wasn't glad to see him die.
2: Look, you don't have to be cagey with me. I'm trying to help Sylvia.
7: All right. You know what best thing you can do?
2: What?
7: Get out of town before you make plenty trouble.
2: Well, that was that. The next stop was the office of the weekly paper owned, published, printed, and peddled by one guy, a guy named McLean. He seemed to know all about my business, too. He had the files all laid out for me.
8: Look, why don't you lay off it, Evans, huh? It's 10 years old and dead and buried.
2: Now, look, you mind if I look at your files?
8: Yeah, sure, sure. Go ahead. You can see what it says. Mine disaster, premature explosion, accidental death.
2: Any chance it wasn't accidental?
8: What do you mean?
2: Any chance that Ganlon did it?
8: No, not a chance.
2: You seem pretty sure.
8: Did you ever notice that gimpy leg of his?
2: Yeah.
8: Well, that's how he got it. He was in the mine when it happened.
2: I was getting no place fast. Only a suspicion and not a very comfortable one. And I hadn't the faintest idea where to go from here. And then I thought of the doctor. Hey, there had to be a doc to sign the death certificate. I found out who it was. Dug him up. Well, he looked like the worst bet of the bunch. He was half wacky from the effects of age and a misspent life. Nothing left but his dignity and a collection of photographs he insisted on talking about till I wanted to smack him.
9: Yes, yes, it was my hobby before my eyes went back on me, but, well, those you see on the wall are only a few. Here, take a look at some of these.
2: Who are all you people covering up for, Doc?
9: I beg your pardon?
2: You heard me.
9: Young man, do you realize that what you just said constitutes a most serious slur on my professional reputation?
2: Oh, nuts. Look, I'm trying to help a girl that I'm in love with. Can't anybody understand that?
9: Here, take this one, for instance. Notice the contrast, the light and the shadow.
2: Yeah.
9: I don't suppose you understand the meaning of the term traumatic experience. Huh? No, I thought not. The psychic structure of the personality is a very delicate mechanism. For instance, in the case of Sylvia, take her to a competent man in the field, Mr. Evans. I no longer handle such cases.
2: Look, that's not what I came here to you for. You know that.
9: Well, I'm afraid I can't help you. Retired some time ago, you see. Here, now, look at some of these. They're older, of course, but there's still some very good ones among them.
2: Look, Doc, I don't want to look at pictures. All I want is that...
9: Oh. You found one you like, eh? I knew you'd find one.
2: There's a date on it, July 14th, 1935. That mean anything to you?
9: Is that the stalagmite incrustation? If so, it's...
2: I don't know. It's just got some rocks in it and a hole in a mountain. But that date is the date that Sylvia's father was killed.
9: Give it to me. Give it to me at once.
2: No, you don't. I'm afraid you've kind of torn it, Doc.
9: Give it back to me, I say.
2: But the part I got is still enough to show who killed him. I started back for the hotel, but I didn't feel so good. I didn't feel good at all. I asked at the desk if Ganlon had arrived. He hadn't, so I went on up to Sylvia's room. She was sitting at the dressing table making up her face. She looked up at me in the mirror.
3: You know. I can tell by your eyes, you know.
2: Yes, baby, I know.
3: Then they'll hang him, won't they?
2: No, Ganlon? No. No, baby, he's in the clear.
3: He isn't. He can't be. He murdered my father. I know he did. You're just lying to me. You're trying...
2: Look, take it easy, baby. It's going to be all right. Just let's get it over with, huh? And we can forget it.
3: Get what over with? You're acting so funny, darling.
2: Yeah. Take a look at this picture.
3: Huh?
2: Yeah.
3: Oh, that's me, isn't it? When I was a little girl. I'm awfully far away, but... I still know it's me. But the smoke...
2: Don't you remember?
3: Please, Speed, my head kind of hurts. Don't...
2: But try to remember.
3: Speed, you're tormenting me. You're trying to hurt me.
2: That smoke is the explosion, isn't it?
3: I don't know.
2: You pushed the plunger, remember?
3: I don't know.
2: While your father was inside the shaft, remember?
3: Know. Yes. I killed him.
2: All right, baby, that's... That's all there is to it. You can forget.
3: I hated him. It's all I lived for. It's all I ever dreamed of, to see his face bloody and battered. See his body all mangled and dirty. I hated him. I hate you. I hate all men. If I could kill every man in the world.
2: Where did you get that gun, baby?
3: Out of your overcoat.
2: You'd better put it down.
3: I tried to kill Ganlon because he knew. Now you know.
2: Put it down.
3: It's too late now, Speed. Goodbye, darling.
2: Listen, it's all over now. You were only a kid. I know how he treated you. The whole town covered up for you. They're still covering.
3: Goodbye, Speed.
2: When the door flew open, I ducked and the shots came. When I looked around, Gannon was lying in the open door with a gun still in his hand. He walked right into it. He must have got in one shot, though. It was enough. She was still breathing when I got to her. That was about all.
3: Oh. It's all right now. Isn't it, darling?
2: Sure. Sure, baby. Everything is going to be all right.
3: Kiss me.
2: How's that?
3: Oh, that's wonderful. But I wasn't so lucky this time, was I?
2: Not too lucky.
3: I didn't miss.
2: No, baby, you didn't miss. Well, any time you want to buy an Excelsior 8, you just come in and see old Speed Evans. No, I won't tell you about my troubles. Dames, that's my trouble. It's been dames, dames, dames as long as I can remember. It's too bad, though. We'd have probably had a couple of kids by now.

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2: Well, thanks, Ken. 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
2: 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Thank you, and good night.
3: Glenn Ford appeared through the courtesy of Columbia Pictures and is soon to be seen starring in the Columbia Picture Framed. Tonight's suspense play was adapted by Irving Moore and Robert Richards from a story by Irving Moore. Next Thursday, same time, you will hear Agnes Moorehead as star of Suspense.
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0: Autolite and its 96,000 dealers bring you Mr. John Hodiak in a story taken from life. Tonight's presentation of
1: Suspense. Tonight, Autolite presents a dramatic report from the Roaring Twenties about a man whose way of life destroyed him. A factual document we call The Case History of a Gambler, starring Mr. John Hodiak.
2: Hello, Harlow.
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1: And now, with The Case History of a Gambler and the performance of Mr. John Hodiak, Autolite hopes once again to keep you in...

0: It's not easy to walk when you're weighted down with a bullet in your body. But keep walking, because 6 blocks away, less than half a mile, there's a hospital. Think. Think about something. Anything. Anything to get your mind off the pain. Think about the beginning. The beginning of this. When was it? 1,000 years ago? 100? No. No, it's closer than that. 3 years. 3 years ago. In the kids' dressing room at the arena. It began with a fight. A prize fight.
1: Look, Matt. When you called me and asked for $10,000, I sent it over and didn't ask any questions.
0: Then why start now?
1: I think I got a right to know why you wanted the dough.
0: I'll tell you when the fight's over.
1: Fight? You mean you put my $10,000 on a fighter?
0: Yes.
1: Give me back my dough.
0: Now, wait a minute.
1: Give it back.
0: But you don't know what...
1: I don't want to know. I want my money.
0: Relax for a couple of minutes, Frank.
1: Don't get cute with me, Angle Boy. Tell me the score or give me $10,000 now.
0: You won't wait, huh?
1: Now!
0: You should know me better than to think I'm going to throw away your $10,000.
1: I thought I did.
0: I've been booking bets long enough to know that you can't beat the fights.
1: Well, then why...
0: But I know you can beat one fight.
1: How do you figure?
0: Because the boy I bet on is my fighter. I planned this match a year ago, and when I win, I'm through with prize fighting.
1: There's got to be an angle.
0: There is. I bought a fighter last year, a kid.
1: So?
0: I saw this boy in some amateur bouts, and I bought him and trained him and booked fights for him.
1: What's he done since?
0: Lost 12 fights, 4 by knockout, 3 by TKOs, and 5 by unanimous decisions.
1: And how do you know he can win tonight?
0: Up to now, I've had him fighting pretty good. Not the way he can. I've had him training at a little private camp up in the mountains, going 5, 6 rounds with the best boys I could find. He's knocked them all out.
1: That's all? You mean you took my $10,000 and put it on this wonder boy just because he's been knocking out bums in training camps? Are you kidding me, Matt? You got the other boy to take a fall.
0: You think I'd stick my neck out and try to fix a fight?
1: You would if you thought you could do it.
0: Well, even if I could, there'd be too many people taking a cut of the pie. My pie.
1: Better to take a piece than try for it all and get none.
0: Not me, Frank. I'll roll for the bundle. When you loaned me $10,000, it made an even $100,000 I've spread all over the country.
1: Why the big deal all of a sudden?
0: I want money, real money. I'm tired of nickel and dime operations.
1: What are you going to do if you win?
0: When I win, I'm going to open up the biggest, safest gambling casino this side of the Mississippi.
2: Oh, we did it! We did it!
0: Shut the door, Lou.
2: Oh, but I...
3: Shut the door!
4: Okay, okay.
0: What round?
2: Knock out the fifth.
0: At 20 to 1.
2: That's right.
1: $2 million. Matt, you just won $2 million.
0: Get in touch with the boys, Lou. I want Al to pick up the dough in Frisco, Seattle, Los Angeles, and San Diego. Tell Willie to cover Phoenix, Tucson, Albuquerque, and El Paso. Then go to see a guy. Sixty-third Street. 5 blocks to go. Walk. Keep walking. And think. That was the beginning. What came after the beginning? The casino. The suburban gambling casino. My reward for fixing one fight. Then came the friends. Matthew Miller's giving money away. Get some of it. But be sure you give it back when you're through. And always the gratitude. Always the benediction.
5: Much obliged, Matt. I was real short on operating capital.
0: That's all right, Charlie. Glad I could help.
5: I'll see you on the 15th of next month to get my IOU back.
0: See that you do, Charlie. You know how I feel about Welsh's.
5: Yeah, yeah, I know. Well, good night, Matt. Thanks again.
0: Good night, Charlie.
2: Well, maybe you know what you're doing, Matt, but sometimes I think you're too loose with your dough.
0: You mean Charlie?
2: Oh, him for one and other guys I've seen you lend money to.
0: What's wrong with lending now and then?
2: Oh, nothing. Only any grifter or hood that runs out of money in this town knows they can get to you for a touch.
0: All right, bookkeeper. How much money have I lost since I started helping the less fortunate of my fraternity?
2: Well, there was Richie Farlow from Detroit. He nicked you for $80,000.
0: Where's he now? And incidentally, where's anyone who ever welched on a loan or a gambling debt?
2: So they're not around anymore.
0: Cancels out, doesn't it?
2: Just because a guy knows better than to try to welch on you is no excuse to be Mr. Soft Touch.
3: Why not?
2: It's not businesslike.
3: I'm not in the lending business.
2: Well, the amount of dough you got spread around, you might just as well be. Now, supposing Charlie goes out of here and gets knocked off, where's your dough then?
3: That's a chance I have to take.
2: You shouldn't have to take chances. Charlie's wife isn't taking a chance. If Charlie gets knocked off tonight, she's rich tomorrow. He's got enough insurance to...
3: Say that again about Charlie's wife.
2: Why, what'd I say?
3: What happens if Charlie gets knocked off tonight?
2: Well, I said she'd be rich tomorrow. Why?
3: That's what I thought you said.
2: Hey, Matt, what are you going to do?
3: Lou, call my lawyer.
2: Yeah, well, what are you going to do?
3: I'm about to become an actuary.
2: A what?
3: An actuary. According to Webster, one who is skilled in life assurance.

0: Oh, Matt, you're out of your mind. You'll never get away with it. The state would be on your neck so fast, the stock issue would never clear the broker's office.
1: Stay down, Counselor. You're wearing the nap off my carpeting.
0: Oh, all right.
1: First of all, is it possible to form a dummy corporation for the purpose of floating a stock issue?
0: Well, yes, it is.
1: Answer with a yes or no. Don't embellish your sentences.
0: Oh, sorry.
1: To go on. Since the stock issue will be thrown open to the public, there'll be no necessity for me to control more than 25% of the issue, right?
0: Right.
1: And when I sell a policy to a client, the majority of the first premium will go to me as the selling agent.
0: That's right.
1: Now we come to the important point. Is it perfectly legal for me to be named the beneficiary of any policy I may issue?
0: Well, in the event...
1: Is it legal, yes or no?
0: Yes, yes, it's legal.
1: Then why are you fighting me? What can the state possibly do to me?
0: Now, since that question can't be answered by a yes or no, have I your permission to elaborate?
1: Sure, go ahead.
0: All right. Now, what guarantee have you that these men to whom you lend money will continue to pay the premiums after they have repaid the loan?
1: Why, none, of course. I don't care if they keep up the policy or not. All I'm interested in is protection for myself. And with that protection, if I can make an extra dollar by issuing the policy, I don't see how that can be construed as fraud or any other illegal practice.
0: Do you know what happens to the company in the long run?
1: Frankly, I don't care. By that time, I expect to have gotten what I wanted out of it.
0: The stockholders would cause you trouble if they got together.
1: If, Chris... People don't help each other. They're too busy helping themselves.
0: Yeah, like you.
1: Maybe. The difference is most of them don't know what they want.
0: Do you, Matt?
1: Of course I do. That's why I don't need any help. I'm just going to do it all by myself. Any more questions?
0: No, no, I suppose not.
1: Then how about a drink?
0: I can use one.
1: Lou?
2: Yeah, coming right up.
1: Don't pout, Chris. Losing this decision to me won't hurt your reputation.
0: It's not me I'm thinking about. It's you.
1: Me?
0: You're reaching. One of these days, you'll reach out too far. And it'll be a long, long fall to the bottom. It'll break every bone in your body.
1: Dramatic, but unnecessary. No matter what happens, people will gamble. And the only safe place in the state is right here. This casino is my bumper. And it can cushion any fall I may take.
2: There they are. Help yourself.
1: Well, Chris, let's drink to our new venture.
0: A toast, if I may.
1: You may.
0: To Matt. May the long fall never come.
2: Amen.
3: Sixty-fourth Street. Four blocks from the hospital. Why am I trying? Why do I want to live? There must be a reason. A reason. Ellen. I want to live for Ellen. I want to kiss her and be kissed. I want to give her all the things I promised her. So I'll keep walking. Keep walking. Walking. Walking.
4: You look tired, Matt. Anything wrong?
1: No. I'm just trying to get Chris back in line. Sometimes I wonder if he's really on my side.
4: You don't mean that, do you?
1: He's a fine lawyer, Ellen. I have to admit he's gotten me out of a couple of tight spots, but I wonder sometimes if he's interested in me or the retainer I pay him.
4: Matt, what's wrong? Chris is your friend. You don't think about friends that way.
1: I know, but tonight was different. Tonight I felt that Chris wasn't on my side. That... Forget it. I'm here with you, and that's all I care about right now.
4: Matt.
1: Hmm?
4: When are you going to quit?
1: Quit? Quit what?
4: All this figuring and scheming and gambling. Well, you know.
1: No, I don't know. Tell me.
4: No, Matt, you've got enough money to have a safe, wonderful life away from here. Away from all the hoodlums and sharpies and thieves and murderers. Why don't we just pack up and go? Oh, Matt, I'm so afraid. I love you too much to worry about you from day to day. You know, you can't live the kind of life you're living without making enemies. One of these days, somebody's going to hate you enough to... Oh, Matt.
1: Don't you understand that it's because of you that I don't quit?
4: Because of me?
1: Yes. I promised myself I'd give you the city for a wedding present, and I'm not going to welch on a promise.
4: But I don't want the city. I want you. I want to forget that there are fighters and cards and dice and roulette and all the other things you can't depend on.
1: But I can depend on them. I can depend on them because I know the weaknesses of people. Masked Man is the biggest sucker in the world, and the only way to punish him for it is to take his money, and that's what I'm doing.
4: But for how long?
1: Come with me, and I'll show you. What do you see?
4: The city?
1: That's right, the city. I'm going to take Sucker's money until I have enough to buy it.

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3: And now, Autolite brings back to our Hollywood soundstage Mr. John Hodiak, in Elliot Lewis's production of The Case History of a Gambler, a story of the Roaring Twenties, well calculated to keep you in...

0: 65th Street. How long can it take a man to walk six blocks? How heavy can an ounce of lead be? Two more blocks to the hospital. And when I get there, what then? Is all this worth the gamble? The gamble. Matthew Miller, the gambler. The man who lived for the gamble. The good loser. The gracious winner. A man who hated a Welsher. A good gambler. A gambler. Gambler. I think I'll stretch my legs for a second. What do you know? It's daylight again. Must be Monday.
1: Want to send out for some more food?
0: Not for me. How about you guys?
2: I've had it. Yeah. 2 days of poker is just about my limit.
0: Well, let's make this the last hand, huh?
2: Right for me.
3: Okay.
1: Andy up. Yeah. Jacks are better to open. Any limit on this last hand, Matt?
0: No, why?
1: You've been hit pretty hard this session.
0: You're afraid of your money?
1: I know you better than that. We think the same about bad losers, don't we, Matt?
0: So I've noticed.
1: Open for 5,000.
2: Huh? As my mother would say, a stranger from every village. Very much.
1: Matt?
0: 5 and up 10.
3: Me? I'm out.
1: Call you, Matt.
0: Cards?
1: 2.
0: Never keep a kicker. I'll take 1.
1: Check.
0: And?
1: Up 25.
0: Call.
1: King's full. No kicker.
0: I guess my flush isn't good enough.
1: Guess not.
0: What's the damage?
1: Including the 66,000 on this hand, it comes to 483,000.
0: Well, that's a little more than you lost to me last month, isn't it?
1: Uh-huh.
0: I'll have Lou drop the dough off tomorrow, okay?
1: Fine.
0: How do you want it, check or cash?
1: Cash. Checks don't feel like money.
0: All right, I'll send Lou over with cash. It'll be on your desk at exactly noon tomorrow.
1: In bills of small denomination. I like the bulge it makes in my tailored suit.
0: Huh? Anybody else know about this game?
3: No. Of course not. Thanks,
0: man. Chris, Lou, what are you...
4: Matt, Worden. Oh, I didn't know you had company.
0: Just a friendly little game. I think you know most of the boys.
5: Oh, yeah. Matt, we gotta talk private.
0: What's the matter?
4: Get rid of the boys so we can talk.
0: Sure, we just finished anyway. So long, fellas. Thanks for the game.
1: So long, Matt. Remember, small bills.
3: See you, Matt.
6: Yeah, see you.
0: Okay, what's on your mind?
4: The casino was raided Saturday night.
0: Saturday? This is Monday. Where have you guys been?
5: I got picked up when the joint was raided.
4: And I was out of town for the weekend. I got Lou out on a habeas corpus as soon as I returned this morning.
0: How did the cops find out about the location? What happened to the alarm system?
4: The grapevine has it that somebody in the organization tipped off the police. There's more than one man in this town that doesn't like you, Matt.
0: What about the books?
5: The cops got them, too. They were in the joints of fat. They didn't have a chance to dump them.
0: Well, guess they got me nailed. Okay, I'm getting out. Chris, dump my insurance stock on the market. I can get enough out.
4: No, Matt.
0: What do you mean, no? I'm telling you to get rid of my stock.
4: Matt, there is no insurance company.
0: Are you crazy?
4: The company is in receivership, and the state is conducting an investigation.
0: But how? Why?
4: Well, one of the stockholders thought enough of his investment to go around gathering up enough proxies to vote you out of control and to have the books checked.
0: So what?
4: So this. Every dime in the company is frozen, and I doubt that you'll ever get to see any of it again.
0: What about the courts?
4: Well, intent to defraud is pretty tough to prove in a court. I think I can beat the rap on that count. But that's all I can promise you. Oh, I'm sorry, Matt, but...
0: If you say I told you so, I'll kill you right now.
4: No, Matt, no. That's not what I was going to say at all. I'm your friend. Even though I haven't very much to give, I'd
0: be glad... I don't want your money, Chris. I don't need it. You see, I half expected this to happen, I guess. So I planned for it. I have a key ring in my office. On this key ring, I have 10 keys. And these keys open 10 safety deposit boxes with about 100 grand in... Lou? What are you looking at me like that for? Come on, speak up.
5: Matt, Well, yeah, they got the key ring, too.
0: Well, Chris, you once told me I'd reach out too far. Well, I did. And it looks as if the fall broke every bone in my body.

0: Hiya, Matt. Decided to come yourself instead of sending Lou, huh? Come on in. You can lay the dough right here. This is a pretty big desk.
1: I don't have the dough, Gus.
0: Don't play games with me. I don't have any sense of humor when somebody owes me money.
1: This isn't a game. I'm broke.
0: How broke?
1: I'm not going to be able to pay you what I owe you right now. You're going to have to wait a little while.
0: What do you mean I'm going to have to wait?
1: Just what I said. I haven't got the money right now.
0: Better get it.
1: Where?
0: That's your problem. All I know is you're half an hour overdue and I don't like to be kept waiting.
1: But I've got to have a little time.
0: All right. I'll give you until midnight tonight. If I don't have it by then, I'll send one of my boys to see you.
1: What are you trying to do? Frighten me?
0: No. Just letting you know where I stand. Like you once told me, if you can't pay, don't play. Well, I'm telling you that now. You shouldn't play without dough to back you up.
1: But this is different. I had the money when I started to play.
0: And I won it all from you. I don't think you like to lose, Matt.
1: Why, you two-bit pitch penny.
0: Hold it! I don't like to see blood on my carpet.
1: You're going to be sorry you pulled that gun on me. By the time I get through with you, you'll be back peddling punchboards for a nickel a crack.
0: As long as you don't forget you got till midnight to pay me the 483 grand. After that, you can start breaking me. But I got a hunch you're not going to do very much breaking in this town. You stepped on too many hands on your way up. And there are a lot of guys real eager to give you a push on the way down. Now get out of here.
2: I'm tired. So tired. 66th Street. One more block. I know I'm going to make it because of Ellen. Ellen would want me to. Ellen would help me. But she isn't here now. And I don't want to be alone. I won't be alone. Ellen will be there. She's always there. And I don't want to keep her waiting. I must hurry. Walk.

0: It's midnight.
1: Yes, I know. What are you going to do?
0: What is there to do? Wait for Gus, I suppose. I'm afraid I have to welch in another promise.
1: What promise?
0: The one I made to myself to give you the city.
1: Oh, Matt, darling, I don't care. I told you once before I didn't want anything but you, and now I... Oh, Matt.
0: I wish there was some way of starting all over again.
1: Do you really mean that, Matt?
0: Of course I do.
1: Wait here. Here.
0: What's this?
1: I had them appraised today. They're worth almost $175,000. With these, we can go to Mexico, South America, where they never even heard of you or Gus or any of the whole rotten mess in this town.
0: You mean you want me to run away? To class myself with all the cheap Welshers I hate? Do you know what you're asking?
1: Yes, I know what I'm asking. Matt, I love you. I want you alive with me. I've been afraid all this time, and I'm tired of being afraid. Oh, please, Matt, before it's too late.
0: Ellen. Where we go? Mexico or South America?
1: South America. It's further.
0: South America it is. I'll go down and get your car.
1: But they might...
0: Don't worry. I'll be safe. Nobody knows where I am. I want you to wait here for about 8 minutes. Then leave and meet me in the garage. Then we're off for the West Coast and South America.
1: Oh, Matt, I'm so happy.
0: Yes. I think I'm going to like South America.

0: 68th Street Hospital. 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A few more steps. 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Ellen has been waiting so long for me.
1: Don't want to keep her waiting.
0: When I get there, she'll take me in her arms. And I'll feel the strength of her love. Chris will be there, too. And Lou. I want to tell him that I didn't break every bone in my body.

0: Nurse.
1: Yes?
0: My name is Matthew Miller. And I guess didn't make it after all.

0: Suspense. Presented by Autolite. Tonight's star, Mr. John Hodiak. And here once again is our personable young star, John Hodiak.
1: Thanks, Harlow.
0: John, it's always a treat having you on Suspense, and tonight was no exception. We all enjoyed your performance as Matt very much.
1: That's very nice, Harlow. And if I may, I'd like to urge everybody in our audience to be sure and hear next week's unusual show, The Night Before Christmas, a great suspense story starring Miss Greer Garson. That's my good advice for tonight.
0: And I'll join you, John, with good advice for motorists everywhere.
1: I know, Harlow. You're always right with Autolite.
0: Correct. 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
2: 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In weeks to come, we shall also present Mr. Herbert Marshall, Mr. Jeff Chandler, and the First Lady of Suspense, Miss Agnes Moorhead. All on Suspense. Suspense is produced and directed by Elliot Lewis, with music composed by Lucian Morawek from a New York theme by Fred Steiner, and conducted by Lud Gluskin. The Case History of a Gambler was written for Suspense by Ross Murray. Featured in tonight's cast was Lillian Baieff, Bill Boucher, Joseph Kearns, Lou Merrill, Herb Vigran, Martha Wentworth, Charles Calvert, and Clayton Post.
0: John Hodiak can be seen in the soon-to-be-released The Sellout.
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This is the Man in Black, here again to introduce Columbia's program, Suspense. From Hollywood, we bring you a star, Mr. Orson Welles, who this evening begins a four-week engagement as guest of these proceedings. In the interest of prime suspense, Mr. Welles and the producer of this series have scheduled four radio stories which they feel are particularly distinguished in our chosen field. The first of these is The Most Dangerous Game by Richard Connell. And so with the performance of Orson Welles in the character of General Zaroff and Keenan Wynn as Sanger Rainsford, who learned from Zaroff what was the most dangerous game, we again hope to keep you in suspense.

haven't much time. Any moment now he may come in, and when he does, I'm going to kill him. It's him or me, and I'm going to do my best to make it him. Well, maybe it sounds crazy to you. I guess it does. It would have sounded crazy to me a few days ago when I was with Whitney on the yacht. I was on a pleasure trip. A pleasure trip! How could I or anyone realize then the horror and torment I was to go through? How was I to know of Ivan and the Death Swamp and the hounds? How was I to know of Zaroff? Think of it. It was only 4 nights ago that the ship went down. We'd been talking about this island, Shiptrap Island, Whitney said it was called in the charts. He was sleepy and started on down below to turn in. I was mixing myself a nightcap when I looked up and saw it. A tremendous reef racing at us out of the fog. I screamed out a warning, but it was too late. We were right upon it.

0: ship exploded right on top of Whitney and members of the crew. I alone was standing safe out on the prow, but the force of the explosion hurled me into the blood-warm waters. Terrified at the suddenness and surprise, my stomach weak and sick at the thought of the others. The sea was eddying furiously around the sinking remnants of the ship. And a certain cool-headedness came to me and made me swim desperately away, or I might not have lived to go through the horror which was soon to come. I struck out to the right in the direction of the island about which Whitney had been telling me. I had no recollection of how long I swam, but all at once I heard the muttering and growling of the sea breaking on the rocky shore. With my remaining strength, I dragged myself from the swirling waters. All in, gasping, my hands raw, I at last reached a flat place at the top. I flung myself down at the jungle edge and tumbled headlong into the deepest sleep of my life. When I awoke, I was in a strange place, having no idea how I had done it.
1: Well, Ivan, our friend seems to be awakening.
2: Where is this? Where am I?
1: Do not be alarmed, my friend. My man Ivan found you out on the cliff. He brought you here to be taken care of.
2: Well, thank God there's life on this island. I hardly believed.
1: Few people do. Yes, you are quite safe here in my castle, Mr.
2: Rainsford. Yes. Rainsford. I'm Sanger Rainsford of New York.
1: Rainsford? Sanger Rainsford?
2: Yes.
1: Well, it is indeed a very great pleasure and honor to welcome you, Mr. Sanger Rainsford. You're the celebrated hunter, are you not?
2: Yes. You know me?
1: By reputation only. I've read your book about hunting snow leopards in Tibet, you see. My name is General Zaroff. I am not English.

0: English, Mr. Rainsford, but I went to a good school. Perhaps you recognize the colors of my tie. No, it makes no difference. I've lived too long in the jungle to be a snob.
1: Well, I... I can't tell you how happy I am to meet you, General.
0: And I can't tell you how happy I am to meet you, Mr. Rainsford. But come, we shouldn't be chatting here. We can talk later. You must be hungry.
1: Yes, I am, rather.
2: What?
0: Ivan thought you'd like a robe. He's drying your clothes for you.
1: Oh, thank you.
0: Ivan is an incredibly strong fellow, but you mustn't mind his looks. His ears were cut off in battle, and he has the misfortune to be deaf and dumb. He is sensitive about his appearance. A simple fellow, really, but I'm afraid a bit savage.
1: Oh?
0: He's been in our family for years. Follow Ivan, if you please, Mr. Rainsford. I was about to have my luncheon just before you awoke. We can have it together now. Does the robe fit you all right?
1: Oh, yes, yes, perfectly, thanks.
0: I'm so glad.
1: You have quite a collection of heads here. Lions, tigers, elephants, moose, bears. Oh, I don't believe I've ever seen a more perfect specimen.
0: They are nice. I take great pride in them.
1: You have good cause.
0: Coming from you, Mr. Rainsford, that is a great compliment. And here we are. You sit over there.
1: Thank you.
0: Not at all. All right, Ivan. We do our best to preserve the amenities of civilization here. Please forgive my any lapses.
1: Of course.
0: Yes. Well off the beaten track, you know. Shushu. Shushu. Shushu. This is my little pet, Mr. Rainsford. As a hunting falcon, Shushu is of no further usefulness in the field. But I am fond of its company. My not little sweetheart. Patience, my darling. I know you're hungry, my dear. We hunt tonight.
1: Your heads are really remarkable, General. That Cape Buffalo is the largest I've ever seen.
0: Yes, that fellow. He's a monster.
1: Did he charge you?
0: Hurled me against a tree, fractured my skull, left me the scar. And I got the brute.
1: I've always thought the Cape Buffalo is the most dangerous of all game.
0: No, you're wrong. Wrong, sir. The Cape Buffalo is not the most dangerous game. Ivan, the wine.
1: How does he understand you?
0: He reads my lips. Think you like this champagne, Mr. Rainsford? Ivan chills it expertly. No, the Cape Buffalo is not the most dangerous game. Here in my preserve on this island, I hunt more dangerous game.
1: Oh, is there a big game on this island?
0: The biggest.
1: Oh, really?
0: Oh, it isn't here naturally, of course. I have to stock the island.
1: What have you imported, General? Jaguars?
0: Jaguars. I hope you like filet mignon, Mr. Ring.
1: I do very much, thank you. Is it jaguars, General?
0: No. Hunting jaguars ceased to interest me some years ago. I exhausted their possibilities, you see. No thrill left in jaguars, you understand? No real danger. I live for danger, Mr. Rainsford. We will have some capital hunting, you and I. I shall be most glad to have your company.
1: Yes, but what
0: I'll tell you, you'll be amused, I know. I think you may say in all modesty that I've done a rare thing. Yes, I've invented a new sensation. May I pour you another glass of champagne, Mr. Rainsford?
1: Thank you, General.
0: God makes some men poets. Some he makes kings, some beggars. Me, he made a hunter. My hand was made for the trigger. My father once said that. Made for the trigger. My whole life has been one prolonged hunt. I've hunted every kind of game in every land. It'd be impossible for me to tell you how many animals I've killed. Grizzlies in your Rockies, crocodiles in the Ganges, rhinoceroses in East Africa. This is in Africa, by the way. That Cape Buffalo hit me and laid me up for 6 months. As soon as I recovered, I started for the Amazon to hunt jaguars, for I'd heard they were unusually cunning. They weren't. They were no match at all for a hunter with his wits about him, the high-powered rifle. I was bitterly disappointed. I was lying in my tent with a splitting headache one night, and a terrible thought pushed its way into my head. Hunting was beginning to bore me. And hunting, remember, had been my life. I've heard that in America, businessmen often go to pieces when they give up the business that's been their life.
1: Yes, yes, that's so.
0: I had no wish to go to pieces. I must do something. Now, mine is an analytical mind, Mr. Rainsford. Doubtless, That is why I enjoy the problems of the chase.
1: Oh, no doubt, General.
0: So I asked myself why the hunt no longer fascinated me. You are much younger than I am, Mr. Rainsford, and have not hunted as much, but you perhaps can guess the answer.
1: Well, what is it?
0: Simply this. Hunting had ceased to be what you call a sporting proposition. It had become too easy. I always got my quarry. Always. There's no greater bore than perfection. Cigarette?
1: No, thank you.
0: No animal had a chance with me anymore. Not a chance. That is no boast. It is a mathematical certainty. The animal had nothing but his legs and his instinct. Instinct is no match for reason. When I thought of this, it was a tragic moment for me, I can tell you. It came to me as an inspiration, what I must do.
1: And that was?
0: I had to invent a new animal to hunt.
1: A new animal? Oh, you're joking.
0: Not at all. I never joke about hunting. I needed a new animal. I found one. So I bought this island, built this castle, and here I do my hunting. The island's perfect for my purposes. There are jungles with a maze of trails in them. Hills, swamps.
1: Yes, but the animal, General Zara.
0: It supplies me with the most exciting hunting in the world. No other hunting compares with it, for instance. Every day I hunt. I never grow bored now. For I have a quarry with which I can match my wits.
1: Yes, but you still haven't...
0: I wanted the ideal animal to hunt, so I said, what are the attributes of an ideal quarry? And the answer was, of course, it must have courage, cunning, and above all, it must be able to reason.
1: Well, no animal can
0: reason. My dear fellow, there is one that can.
1: One? But you can't mean...
0: And why not?
1: Well, I can't believe you're serious, General Zaroff. You're just joking.
0: Joking? I'm quite serious. Speaking about hunting.
1: Hunting? You're speaking about murder.
0: Oh, dear me, that unpleasant word. I think I can show you that your scruples are quite ill-founded.
1: Yes?
0: I hunt the scum of the earth. Sailors from tramp ships, Lascars, Japs, mongrels, a thoroughbred horse, a hound is worth more than a score of them.
1: But these are men.
0: Precisely, that is why I use them. It gives me pleasure. They can reason after a fashion, so they are dangerous.
1: But where do you get them?
0: We visit my training school. It is in the cellar. I have about a dozen pupils down there now. They're from the Spanish park San Lucar that had the bad luck to go to the rocks out there. A very inferior lot, I regret to say. Poor specimens, more accustomed to the deck than to the jungle. Another glass?
1: No.
0: It's a game, you see. Sort of game. I suggest to one of them that we go hunting. I give him a supply of food and an excellent hunting knife. I give him 3 hours start. I am to follow, armed only with a pistol of the smallest caliber and range. If my quarry eludes me for 3 whole days, he wins the game. If I find him, he loses.
1: Suppose he refuses to be hunted.
0: I give him his choice, of course. He need not play that game if he does not wish to. If he does not wish to hunt, I turn him over to Ivan. Ivan once had the honor of serving as official knouter to my old king, and he has his own ideas of sport. Invariably, Mr. Rainsford, invariably they choose the hunt.
1: And if they win...
0: To date, I have not lost. I do not wish you to think me a braggart, Mr. Rainsford. Many of them afford only the most elementary sort of problem, I assure you. Occasionally, I strike a Tartar. Shoo-shoo remembers the Tartar, don't you, darling? Yes, he almost did win. I eventually had to use the hounds.
1: The hounds?
0: Yes, this way, please. I'll show you. See? Wait a moment. I'll open the window.
2: Hello, boys!
0: It's a rather good lot, I think. They're let out at 7 every night. If anyone should try to get into my castle or out of it, something extremely regrettable would occur to me. But enough of this. Come, I'll show you a collection of heads I'm quite sure you've never seen before. Join me in the library for coffee.
1: I hope that you will excuse me tonight, General.
0: I'm
1: really not feeling well at all.
0: Indeed. I know what it is. My old complaint. Ennui, boredom. You need some excitement. Tonight we'll hunt. Hey, Mr. Rainsford. You and I.
1: You're wrong, General. I won't hunt. I won't murder.
0: As you wish, my friend. The choice rests entirely with you. But may I not venture to suggest that you will find my idea of sport more diverting than Ivan's?
1: You...
0: My dear fellow.
1: You don't mean that you plan to hunt me?
0: My dear fellow. Have I not told you? I always mean what I say about hunting. This is really an inspiration. I drink to a foeman worthy of my steel at last.
1: I simply can't believe this must be some sort of dream.
0: You'll find the game worth playing, Mr. Rainsford. Think of it, your brain against mine, your woodcraft against mine, your strength, your stamina against mine. Outdoor chess. And the stake is not without value, eh?
1: And if I win...
0: I'll cheerfully acknowledge myself defeated if I do not find you by midnight of the third day. My sloop will place you on the mainland near a town. Or you can trust me. I'll give you my word as a gentleman and a sportsman. Of course, you in turn must agree to say nothing of your visit here.
1: I will agree to nothing of the kind.
0: Oh. Well, in that case... But why discuss that now? 3 days hence, we can discuss it over a bottle of Veuve Clicquot, unless... Well, your choice, Mr. Rainsford.
1: I'm a hunter. You know my choice.
0: Mm-hmm. Ivan here will supply you with hunting clothes, food, and knife. I suggest you wear moccasins. They leave a poorer trail. I suggest, too, that you avoid the big swamp in the southeast corner of the island. We call it Death Swamp. There's quicksand there. Well, I must beg you to excuse me now. We always take our siesta after our lunch. Don't we, Shushu? Come, my little pet. You'll hardly have time for a nap, I fear, Mr. Rainsford. You'll want to start, of course. I shall not follow till dusk. Hunting at night is so much more exciting than by day, don't you think? Well, au revoir, Mr. Rainsford. Au revoir.
1: I'd fought my way through the bush for 2 hours, repeating to myself over and over again, I must keep my nerve, I must keep my nerve. My whole idea at first was to put distance between myself and General Zaroff. And to this end, I had plunged along through the thicket, spurred on by the sharp rowls of something very much like panic. Now I had got a grip on myself. I'd stopped. I was taking stock of the situation. I saw that straight flight was futile. Inevitably, it would bring me face to face with the sea. Well, I'll give him a trail, I muttered. And I struck off from the rude path I had been following and into the trackless wilderness. I made a series of intricate loops. I doubled back on my trail again and again, recalling all the lore of the fox hunt, all the dodges of the fox. Night found me exhausted, my hands and face lashed by the branches on a thickly wooded ridge. My need for rest was imperative, and I thought, I played the fox, now I must play the cat of the fable. A big tree with a thick trunk and outspread branches was nearby, and taking care not to leave the slightest mark, I climbed up and stretched out among the broad limbs. Rest brought me new confidence and almost a feeling of security. Even so expert a hunter as General Zaroff cannot trace me here, I assured myself. An apprehensive night crawled slowly by, my mind keenly alert for any sound, any warning. And towards the dawn, an instinct I never knew existed, like an animal must possess, impelled me to look far off in the distance in a westerly direction. Sure enough, following the trail with the sureness of a bloodhound came General Zaroff. Nothing escaped those searching black eyes. No crushed blade of grass, no bent twig, no mark, no matter how fine in the moss. My heart pounding furiously, I slid down quickly from the tree and struck off again into the woods. I knew I had to do something desperate. I knew that I had little time in which to do it. 300 yards from my hiding place, I stopped where a huge dead tree leaned precariously on a smaller living one. Throwing off my sack of food, I took my knife from its sheath and began to work with all my energy. The job was finished at last. And I threw myself down behind a fallen log 300 feet away. I did not have to wait long.
3: Darling, you'll be fed. Rainsford? Rainsford? Rainsford?
1: Got him.
3: Well, Rainsford?
1: What?
3: If you are within sound of my voice, as I suppose you are, let me congratulate you. Not many men know how to make a Malay man-catcher. Luckily for me, I too have hunted in Malacca. You are proving interesting, Mr. Rainsford. Very interesting. The tree brushed my shoulders. I jumped back. I'm going to have the wound rest. It's only slight. I shall be back, Mr. Rainsford. I shall be back.
1: It was flight now, a desperate, hopeless flight that carried me on for hours. I don't know where I got the strength. I kept telling myself over and over again that I must keep my nerve. That I was competing with a monster, a super huntsman. Dusk came, then darkness, and still I managed to press on. The ground grew softer under my moccasins. The vegetation grew ranker, denser. Insects bit at me savagely. Suddenly, as I stepped forward, my foot sank into the ooze. I tried to wrench it back, but the muck sucked viciously at my foot like a giant leech. With a violent effort, I tore my foot loose. I knew where I was then. Death Swamp and its quicksand. But the softness of the earth had given me an idea. I stepped back from the quicksand a dozen feet or so and began to dig. It was above my shoulders. I climbed out and from some hard saplings cut stakes and sharpened them to fine points. These stakes I planted in the bottom of the pit with the points sticking upwards. As fast as I could, I wove a rough carpet of weeds and branches and with it covered the mouth of the pit. Then, wet with sweat and aching with tiredness, I crouched behind a stump of a lightning-charred tree. Oh, I knew Zaroff was coming. I could hear the paddling sound of his feet on the soft earth. Zaroff was coming and coming fast. He was not feeling his way along foot by foot. Crouching there, I could neither see him nor see the pit. I lived a year and a minute, frozen, every muscle tensed.

0: Very good, Rainford. 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I think, Mr. Rainsford, I'll see what you can do against my whole pack. I'm going back to get them now. Thank you for a most amusing evening.
1: At daybreak, lying near the swamp, I was awakened by a sound that made me know I had new things to learn about fear. It was a distant sound, faint and wavering, but I knew it. It was the baying of a pack of hounds. I could do one of two things. I could stay where I was and wait. That was suicide. I could flee. That was postponing the inevitable. I had put my very last hope into that tiger pit. For a moment, I stood there thinking. All at once, an idea that held a wild chance came to me, and tightening my belt, I headed away from the swamp. The baying of the hounds drew nearer. They would be on me any minute now. My mind worked frantically. I thought of a native trick I had learned in Uganda. I caught hold of a springy young sapling and to it fastened my hunting knife with the blade pointing down the trail. With a bit of wild grapevine, I tied back the sapling. Then I ran for my life. Hounds raised their terrifying voices as they heard them and felt the fresh scent. I knew then how an animal at bay feels. At last, I had to stop to get my breath. The baying of the hounds stopped just as suddenly. And with it, my heart stopped too. They must have reached the knife. Excitedly, I shinned up a tree and looked back. My pursuers had stopped all right. But the hope that had been in my brain when I climbed died. For in the shallow valley, I saw that General Zaroff was still on his feet. But Ivan was not. The Kuradli had come along to hold the hounds. The knife, driven by the recoil of the springing tree, had splintered through his chest. I'd hardly tumbled to the ground when the pack took up the cry again. Nerve, nerve, nerve, nerve, I panted as I dashed along. A blue gap showed between the trees dead ahead. The hounds were almost on top of me. I forced myself on towards that gap. I reached it. It was the shore of the sea. Across a cove, I could see the gloomy gray stone of the castle. 20 feet below me, the sea rumbled and hissed. I hesitated. I heard the hounds. Then I leaped far out into the sea.

0: The sea was good to me. And I'm here safe in the general's bedroom waiting for him. 3 days are up, and I've eluded him. But now I must go further. In a moment, we will meet, he and I, and he will be unarmed. Only one of us is going to live. You understand that now.
1: Quiet, Shushu. Shushu! You must be patient, dear. You must forgive me. You're hungry, I know. Shushu.
0: Rangeman!
2: General.
1: Rangeman! How on earth did you get here?
0: I swam. I found it easier and quicker than walking through the jungle.
1: I congratulate you. Extraordinary. You've won the game.
0: Oh, no, General. I'm still a beast at bay here. Get ready, General Zaroff.
1: Swords?
0: Yes, two of them.
1: I see. Oh, very good. Very good, Ransford. One of us, then, is to furnish a repast for the hounds. The other will sleep in this very excellent bed. Huh. Excellent. On guard, Ransford!

And so closes The Most Dangerous Game by Richard Connell, starring Orson Welles. Tonight's tale of suspense. Mr. Welles was General Zaroff and Keenan Wynn, Rainsford. This is your narrator, the man in black, who conveys to you Columbia's invitation to spend this half hour in suspense next week, same time, when Orson Welles will again be our star in Sir Arthur Conan Doyle's story, The Lost Special. The producer of Suspense is William Spear, who tonight also directed the broadcast, and who, with Bernard Herrmann, the conductor, Lucian Marowick, who composed the original score, and Private Jacques Anson Fink, the radio author, collaborated on tonight's Suspense.

0: tonight, Tale of Two Sisters, starring Claire Trevor and Nancy Kelly.
1: Suspense is presented for your enjoyment by Roma Wines. That's R-O-M-A, Roma Wines. Those excellent California wines that can add so much pleasantness to the way you live, to your happiness in entertaining guests, to your enjoyment of everyday meals. Yes, right now a glassful would be very pleasant, as Roma Wines bring you...
0: Suspense! This is the man in black, here for the Roma Wine Company of Fresno, California, who tonight from Hollywood bring you as co-stars Miss Nancy Kelly and Miss Claire Trevor. Both are currently being seen in RKO Productions, Miss Trevor in Murder, My Sweet, and Miss Kelly in Betrayal from the East. There is a phrase of Walt Whitman's, "The sisters death and night incessantly softly wash again and ever again this soiled world." And so with the tale of these two sisters, and with the performance of Claire Trevor as Clara and of Nancy Kelly as Adele, we again hope to keep you in suspense.
2: Everyone is so good to me. I like being here, but some of the others don't, I guess. Do you hear? They scream sometimes like that in the night. Maybe they scream because they remember things. But I remember things, too. Especially when people come out from town to see me, to bring me things. But there is nothing that I want. They can't bring back my sister. My beautiful sister Adele. Today was Thursday and they came. And now they have gone. But when they came, they brought back memories of Adele. When we were children. The night that Mother died. The night we made the promise. Don't cry anymore, Adele.
3: I'm afraid, Clara. We're alone.
2: We're not alone.
3: But if something happened to you...
2: Nothing's going to happen to me. I'm going to take care of you.
3: But that's what Mother said. And now she's left us, too.
2: But Adele, Mother didn't know that she... She wouldn't have left us if she could have helped it.
3: Promise me you won't die, Clara. And that whatever I do, you'll do. And that... And that you'll never leave me.
2: I promise.
3: And we'll be together, always and forever.
2: Always and forever, I promise. And for years I kept that promise. Adele and I were as close as anyone could be. We had few friends, and I didn't mind as long as she was happy. But sometimes I was frightened at the way she clung to me after we were grown. I was afraid of what would become of her in case anything ever happened to me. And then something did happen. I met Douglas Foley. Adele liked him until she realized that I'd fallen in love with him. Then she hated him in a childish, vicious way. He tried to win her over, but it was no good. And then he asked me to marry him, and I said yes. That night, after he'd gone, Adele was waiting for me in my room.
3: Adele!
2: Clara! Douglas told me.
3: Adele, you're so white, darling. You're ill.
2: Would you promise me?
3: Oh, but Adele, I'm not leaving you. You're going to live with us.
2: No, it won't be the same. You promised always and forever.
3: But we were children, Adele.
2: You promised. You promised we'd be together always and forever.
3: Adele, you see...
2: If you marry him, I'll never speak to you again.
3: But we were married, and we believed that Adele would forgive us in time, but she didn't. She refused to see us. Then when we learned that my husband's new job was to take us to Europe, our first thought was of Adele. If she would only go with us. But when we drove to her house, she refused to come to the door, and we were forced to sail without her. My son, Doug was born in Europe. And I wrote Adele a long letter telling her about him, but the letter was returned, unopened. When Doug was just 10, we returned to America. I went directly from the station to Adele's home. She was working in the garden when we drove up. I was shocked at her appearance. Her hair had turned almost white, and there was a strange look about her. I sent Doug to the gate to introduce himself. She looked at him in a puzzled manner. Then she saw us sitting in the car, and she turned and walked into the house. The next thing I remember was that day, 1 month after my return home, when I was put on trial for murder, for my husband's murder.
4: Mrs. Foley, will you please tell us again what happened the night of your husband's murder?
3: My husband was working in the garden all day. When it began to grow dark...
4: Will you please speak up?
3: Yes. My husband had been working all day in the garden, and when it began to grow dark, I called, but he insisted that he had something to finish. I called him several times after that, and I became irritated. I gave up. I had my dinner alone, and I went up to my bedroom.
4: Then you admit that you quarreled with him the night of the murder?
3: No, we didn't quarrel. I was irritated, but I said nothing to my husband.
4: Your husband's death was caused by a deep, narrow wound in the vicinity of the heart. It's the opinion of this court that the instrument used might have been an ice pick. Mrs. Foley, have you any other ideas as to what might have inflicted this wound?
3: Oh, no.
4: Had your husband any enemies, Mrs. Foley?
3: No.
2: And so I was acquitted that day because of insufficient evidence. I thought Adele would come to me during those awful days, but she didn't. I saw her in the courtroom, but she never looked my way. I believe it was about 2 months after the trial that my son, Doug, and his friend, Roy, went on an all-day hiking trip to the beach. They were late getting back. It was almost dark when I saw Roy coming up the street. He was alone. He was running.
5: Mrs. Foley! Mrs. Foley!
2: Roy, where's Doug?
5: He's down at the beach with her.
2: With who?
5: Your sister.
2: My sister? For heaven's sakes, Roy, will you tell me what this is all about?
5: Well, you see, Mrs. Foley, Doug and I...
2: It seemed that Roy and Doug had forgotten to take along their drinking water, and they hadn't missed it until they'd come to a very deserted strip of the beach.
5: Well, come on, Doug. Maybe we can get water at that little house over there.
6: Funny place for a house, isn't it?
5: Yeah. Well, come on.
6: Looks like nobody lives here.
5: Well, all the better. We can just drink out of that faucet in the yard. We won't have to ask nobody. Come on.
6: It's sure run down, isn't it? Maybe the faucet isn't working. The garden's all dead.
5: Oh, sure it's working, see?
6: Someone's just plain lazy. Maybe no one lives here.
5: Well, sure they do. There's a mailbox. Maybe there's a name on it. Look, Miss Adele Norris.
6: That's Mom's sister.
5: Yeah? Well, let's drop in and see her.
6: She wouldn't even know who I was.
5: Oh, you could tell her, couldn't you? Say, maybe she'd give us some cake or something.
6: No, she's mad at me and Mom. Come on, let's get out of here.
5: Say, Doug, look at all the dead leaves on the porch. Let's have a look around.
6: No, she might come out.
5: Oh, she can't hurt you, can she? Let's peek in the window.
6: No. Roy!
5: Oh, look, Doug, the place is all upset. It's all dirty and everything. Let's look in the rest of the windows. There's no one around. Oh, here's the kitchen. Look at all the dirty dishes piled up.
6: Say, maybe my aunt is sick.
5: Hey, look. Somebody's coming to the window. Oh, gosh.
7: What do you want?
6: We wanted to see if you were all right.
7: Go away.
6: Don't you recognize me?
7: No.
6: Are you sick?
7: No.
6: I'm your nephew, Douglas Foley.
7: Go away, whoever you are.
6: I'd like to help you.
7: Go away, I said.
6: Mother wouldn't want me to leave you here like this.
7: Who's your mother?
6: I told you, don't you remember? She's your sister.
7: I have no sister. My sister died when I was 18.
6: Roy, you go home and get Mother. My aunt is sick. I'll climb through this window and see if there's anything I
7: can
6: do.
7: No, you stay out of this house.
5: Oh, Doug, let's both go. She doesn't want you here.
6: She's sick. You go for my mother and hurry.
5: Okay.
7: If you dare come in this house, you'll be sorry. If you dare... Did you say your name is Douglas Foley?
6: Yeah, that's right. You see, I...
7: Oh, no. Douglas Foley is dead. Forever and ever.
6: No, don't you see? The one who died was my father.
7: Douglas Foley came between two sisters. And then he died.
6: Yeah, but I'm trying to tell you, my mother and you...
7: But if he isn't dead, then I guess he'll have to die again. That's it. Yes, he'll have to die again. He'll have to die again.
6: Look, you're sick. You need help.
7: I'm sick?
6: Yeah. Don't you want me to come in?
7: Yes. Oh, yes. Come in, Douglas Foley.
0: Tonight for Suspense, Roma Wines are bringing you Nancy Kelly and Claire Trevor in Mel Donnelly's radio play, Tale of Two Sisters. Tonight's study in Suspense.
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0: And now it is with pleasure that we bring back to our soundstage Nancy Kelly as Adele and Claire Trevor as Clara, who resumes the recital of this tale of two sisters, a narrative well calculated to keep you in suspense.
2: You see how clearly I remember things? I remember so well the horror of that moment when Doug's little friend finished telling me how he had left Doug there alone with my sister Adele. And I even remember what Roy said at the end.
5: So I came back to tell you, Mrs. Foley, on account of Doug made me. But now I wish I hadn't left him there with her. I know she's your sister and all, but I saw her face when she came to the window. She looked awful, Mrs. Foley. She looked awful crazy.
2: I followed Roy's directions and I went by foot north along the ocean. I must have walked a good mile before I came to the house. I ran quickly up the pathway. Front door was standing open. There was a lamp burning on the table. Adele! She lay on the bed. I couldn't see her very clearly by the candlelight, but I could see that she was fully dressed. Her hair was undone, and it spilled down over the pillow. For a moment, I thought she was dead.
7: What do you want?
2: Adele.
3: What do you want?
2: It's me, Clara.
3: Where's Douglas? He's dead.
2: Adele,
3: your husband is dead, I tell you.
2: I don't mean my husband. I mean my son. Where is he?
3: He was murdered with a long shot.
2: Be still. You don't know what you're saying. Where is my son?
3: I haven't seen him.
2: You have. He was here, I know that.
3: I haven't seen him.
2: Yes, yes, you have. Try and remember. Where is he?
3: I don't know.
2: Yes, yes, you do know. What have you done to him?
3: Was he your son?
2: Yes, Adele. Please.
3: I hated him.
2: Oh, no. Where is he, Adele?
3: He went away.
2: Where? Where did he go?
3: He went to the village. For a doctor.
2: Are you telling me the truth?
3: Oh, yes.
2: How long ago did he leave?
3: I don't remember. Will
2: you stop questioning me? Can't you see that I'm sick? I tell you, he went for a doctor.
3: Why do you come here, Clara? After 10 years?
2: I've come to help you.
3: Oh, I don't need your help.
2: Adele, did Doug really go for the doctor?
3: You think I'm lying?
2: I don't know, but if he isn't back soon, I'm going for the police.
3: The police? The fat fools? Oh, I'm so sick, Clara.
2: I'm going to take your things off, Adele. You'll be more comfortable. Then when the doctor comes...
3: No, don't you touch me.
2: But you're sick, Adele. Let me take your things
3: off. No, can't you leave me alone? Leave me alone. How do you know what's good for me after all these years? Oh, I'm in pain, Clara. I have a heavy pain here by my heart. And when I'm tightly laced, I can almost bear it.
2: All right, all right. We'll leave it till the doctor comes.
3: Will a doctor help me, Clara?
2: Yes, of course he will.
3: Douglas Foley came between two sisters.
2: Shh, Adele.
3: He worked in the garden, bending down low. Oh, I'm so tired, Clara.
2: Yes, try and rest, Adele. Close your eyes.
3: But he was working in the garden, and I was on my way home from the sewing club. I saw him there, Clara. He looked the same after 10 years, because he had your strength to draw from. I was alone. I'd grown old, and he had stayed young.
2: And then she seemed to doze off. Her breathing was so labored, and I thought, perhaps she'll rest more easily if I undress her. And I went over to the bed. She was wearing a corset. I reached over and began to unhook it. She started mumbling something in her sleep.
3: You broke your promise. Always and forever, you'd said.
2: But she didn't wake up, and I finally managed to take her corset off. But as I went to place it on a chair, I noticed something protruding from the material. At first I thought it was a broken stay, but it was round, and one end was sharp. I looked closer. It was a steel knitting needle. A long steel one, and there was rust on it. Oh, was that brown stain rust? Adele had concealed a knitting needle, and there was proof of what I guess I'd known all along. Adele had murdered my husband. With a shudder, I dropped it to the floor, and then something caught my eye. There was a hand sticking out from beneath the bed. It was white. And still, it was a child's hand. I fell swiftly to my knees. Doug! Doug! And just as I reached out for him, I felt a sharp blow on the back of my head. And I fell to the floor.

0: I dreamed that Adele and I were children again, that she was laughing, and that we were playing an old game of ours where we tied each other up with our bathrobe cords, and then we waited for a knight in armor to rescue us. It was the odor of kerosene that brought me to. The room was filled with it. My head was pounding, and I couldn't seem to focus my eyes. I tried to raise myself to my feet, but I couldn't seem to move my arms and legs. Suddenly, I realized why. Well, I was tied with a bathrobe cord. I was a child again. Adele and I were playing our games again. My husband, everything that had happened between Adele and me had been nothing but a bad dream. Oh, a feeling of relief swept over me, and then I heard footsteps. And the door creaked slowly open. And suddenly I knew that what had happened had not been a dream, for Adele stood in the doorway. Not Adele, the child who would rescue me, but Adele with gray hair, who hadn't spoken for all those years. She wore a long dressing gown. She was barefoot, her long hair streaming about her shoulders, and there was a vacant, stupid smile on her face. She carried a bucket in her hand, and the odor of kerosene filled the room. She didn't seem to notice me as she went past me, and she threw the liquid from the bucket onto the bed.
1: There!
0: Adele! No, Adele! She paid no attention to me as she left the room again. I struggled wildly, but it was no use. I was tied securely. And then I saw a still figure on the bed. It was Doug. His face was white. He was unconscious. And there was a deep gash at the side of his head. And then Adele came into the room. She had filled her bucket to the brim, and she walked towards the bed again. Adele!
1: Clara?
0: Adele, untie me!
1: Untie you? Why?
0: Adele, listen to me.
1: This is your son, Clara.
0: Oh, yes, Adele. Untie me.
1: You were looking for him. And he was here all the time. For years, I never knew him. How old is he, Clara?
0: He's only 10. He's just a boy. Adele, you're sick. Sick. Untie me and we'll go for a doctor.
1: You want me to be well, Clara?
0: Yes, untie me.
1: Are we friends again, Clara?
0: Yes, we're friends. I want to help you.
1: Oh, but I can't forget the years, Clara. I must wash those years away before we can really be friends again.
0: Adele, forget those years. Let me help you. Untie me.
1: No. No, we can't forget them, Clara. We must wash them away. That's what I was doing. I was washing away the years. Your husband's gone. Your son is all that remains of him. And then we can be sisters again.
0: You don't know what you're doing. Untie me, Adele.
1: But this isn't water that I have in this bucket.
0: No, you see, you're sick, Adele.
1: It's what I put into the lamps to make them burn.
0: No!
1: Perhaps I could burn away the years. Oh, yes, that'd be better. Much better.
0: No. Adele, for the love of heaven, untie me.
1: If I could burn away these years that remain on the bed.
0: No! No, Adele.
1: If I could do that with this candle, well, then you and I could really be friends again, like when Mother was alive. Oh, we could be sisters again, always and forever.
0: We're sisters now, Adele.
1: No, you're lying.
0: We're not sisters, Adele. Adele, listen to me. We're children, you see, and you've tied me with this cord, and now you must untie me, like you used to do when you left me too long, and I cry.
1: Oh, no. You're lying. We're not sisters, and we haven't been for years. And now I'm going to punish you for lying, just as Mother used to punish us when we were children.
0: Then she started walking unsteadily towards me, a lighted candle in one hand, the bucket in the other, the liquid slopping over her dressing gown as she walked.
1: Clara, Do you remember the time Mother washed out my mouth with soap when she caught me in a fib? Well, that's what I'm going to do to you now. Perhaps it would be better if I burned it out.
0: No, no!
1: Shh, now, Clara, don't scream. You'll waken your precious son, and we mustn't waken him now.
2: Bill!
3: Untie me. I promise you that I'll take Doug away. We'll go away. You'll never have to see us again.
1: Oh,
3: never.
1: No, Clara.
3: And she kept moving towards me, holding the lighted candle close to her breast.
1: Now, you mustn't ever lie to me again, Clara.
2: Adele, you're ill. You don't know what you're doing.
1: Wash away the years. Burn away the years.
3: Suddenly, I saw a tiny flicker of flame on her breast. The frilly dressing gown. She'd held the candle too close. Her entire dressing gown was a mass of flames. It spread swiftly to her hair. In a moment, she was a blazing torch. And the odor of burning filled the room.
1: Oh, no.
3: I could see her face. It's surprised and contorted with pain. She turned and looked towards the bed a second. The bucket flaming in her hand. And then she went screaming out the front door and towards the sea.

0: Mrs. Foley. Mrs. Foley.
1: Yes?
0: You mustn't scream like that.
1: I wasn't screaming. That was my sister, Adele.
0: Yes, I know. Try not to think about it, Mrs. Foley.
1: You knew my sister burned to death, didn't you, Mrs. Willard? She was very beautiful.
0: Yes, I know. Try and rest. Is there anything I can get you before I go to bed?
1: No, thank you.
0: Well,
1: good night.
0: That's right. Go to sleep.
1: Was that my sister, Mrs. Willard?
0: No, Mrs. Foley. It was one of the others.
1: They scream because they remember things.
0: Yes. Yes, I suppose they do. Good night.
1: Good night. I remember things, too. I remember.
2: Promise me you'll never leave me, Clara. And whatever I do, you'll do.
3: I promise.
2: Always and forever?
3: Always and forever.

0: And so closes Tale of Two Sisters, starring Claire Trevor and Nancy Kelly. Tonight's study in Suspense. Suspense is produced, edited, and directed by William Spear.
1: The other day, Elsa Maxwell told us about a friend who had lived many years in wine-loving countries around the world.
2: I gave him some of our delicious Roma California Burgundy at dinner, and he confessed to me that he thought it every bit as enjoyable as any he had ever had. 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
0: Next Thursday, same time, you will hear Mr. Lee Bowman as star of Suspense.
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This is the Man in Black, here to introduce Columbia's program, Suspense. In Hollywood this evening, our two distinguished stars are the lovely actress Margot and the polished young actor from Holland, Mr. Philip Dorn. A story by John Dixon Carr dealing with very strange happenings aboard an ocean liner and called Cabin B-13 is tonight's tale of suspense. If you have been with us before, you will know that suspense is compounded of mystery and suspicion and dangerous adventure. In this series are tales calculated to intrigue you, to stir your nerves, to offer you a precarious situation and then withhold the solution until the last possible moment. And so with Cabin B-13 and with the performances of Margot as Anne Brewster and Philip Dorn as Dr. Carl Heinrich, we again hope to keep you in suspense.

0: Come now, in happier peacetime days, to a great ocean liner on the night of her departure for Europe. There she is at the West 22nd Street Pier, the 25,000-ton Moravania of the White Planet Line. Smoke from her three funnels coils up lazily in mild October air. You can see the decks, white and shiny like shoeboxes, and the string of lights along them, and the band standing by on A-deck to play her out. You can hear the murmur of an excited crowd and the rattle of the steam winches as cargo is lowered into the hold. You can see the bustle of activity and the second officer standing at the head of the gangplank as two rather late passengers hurry through the customs shed towards that gangplank.
1: It's all right, Ricky. We are not too late.
2: No, and I thought we'd be in time.
1: A honeymoon in Europe. 3 whole months with nothing to worry about.
2: That's right, dear. And you've been my wife for, let's see, practically 5 hours now.
1: I believe the correct phrase is, it was so sudden, Mr. Brewster.
2: So sudden that we have to travel on our own passports instead of a husband and wife one. I hope they don't think you're not an honest woman.
1: I'm going to act like a complete wanton just to devil you. Oh, what about our tickets, Ricky? Do we give them to that officer standing at the top of the gangplank?
2: No, honey, you keep your ticket. The cabin steward will come around and collect it after we're underway.
1: And the money, Ricky?
2: It's a lot of money, Ann. $10,000 in cash. Maybe I better turn it in at the purser's office for safekeeping.
1: Yes, maybe you had. Wait a minute, Ricky.
2: What is it, then?
1: Wait. Do you mind if we stand here for a second before we go up the gangplank?
2: Well, what's the matter? You're not ill, are you?
1: No, but getting over brain fever isn't any joke.
2: Oh, I know, dear.
1: You see, Ricky, I ought to be eager and excited like all those people up there, but suddenly you get fancies. Queer, sick fancies. Suddenly, right now, all I can think of is the night and the wind and all the black water in the dark.
2: And that's exactly the kind of morbid fancy I'm trying to cure you of.
1: I know, Ricky. I'll be good, but I was just thinking of a story.
2: What story?
1: Oh, never mind. It doesn't matter. Which way do we go?
2: Up the gangplank, through that door there, and then down on the elevator to B deck. And no more horrors, do you understand? Here we are, Ann. B deck and cabin number... Good Lord. B-13.
1: B-13.
2: You're not superstitious, are you?
1: Well, no, dear, not about things like that. Open the door.
2: Here we are. Lights on and...
1: Oh, Ricky, darling. It's a beautiful cabin.
2: Best I could get. Well, they've got our luggage in anyway, and... Over there, madam, you'll find a basket of fruit and some books from your obedient servant.
1: Oh, you are nice to me. And I'm feeling so much better, Ricky. I will be all right, darling.
2: Of course you will. But you won't find any detective novels among those books.
1: Please. Please, Ricky.
2: Detective novels may be all right for presidents and college professors, but they're straight poison to you. You'll read love stories and like it.
1: You know, Ricky, I keep thinking and thinking about that story I mentioned.
2: What story, dear?
1: It's an old one. You probably know it, but it was new to me. A woman and her daughter arrive in Paris and go to a hotel.
2: Oh, you mean the old Paris Exposition story?
1: Yes, that's it. The daughter goes out. When she returns, her mother has disappeared. And even the hotel room isn't the same. The proprietor of the hotel swears the girl came there alone and that there never was a mother. The whole room is different when she goes back to look at it. The girl goes to the police, and they won't believe her, and she's nearly crazy. Of course, it turns out that the mother has caught bubonic plague and died, and they're hushing it up so that the visitors won't keep away from the city and ruin the whole exposition,
2: Anne,
1: but...
2: you've got to stop this kind of talk.
1: I know. But imagine being in a situation like that, with all those queer eyes staring at you. Wondering if you'd lost your reason. Wondering if your brain had cracked and the whole world might dissolve and... Listen.
2: Well, that's the last call, Ann. We'll be underway any minute now.
1: You know, Ricky, I would like to see the skyline go past and the Statue of Liberty and the rest of it.
2: Oh, then why not go up and see it? I've got to deposit this money in the purser's office on C-Day.
1: But I don't like you to leave me.
2: Oh, now look here, dear. You don't think I'm going to disappear, do you?
1: I suppose I don't really. when I get these ideas, and I can't help it, Ricky, I wish you'd wallop me.
2: I'm not going to wallop you, Ann, but you've got to stop being afraid. You certainly won't disappear in a crowded ship with any number of people all around you. As for me, I defy Houdini himself to make me vanish.
1: Don't talk like that.
2: I'm not going to vanish, and neither is this cabin, dear. Now, run along. I'll join you on deck as soon as I can.
1: All right, Ricky. I'll be good.
3: End with your gangplank! End with your gangplank!
4: Gangplank, please, sir.
3: Close the rails. Stand by.
1: Eager people, excited people, happy people, all crowding up to the rail to wave goodbye. Nothing to worry about, nothing on their minds except...
5: Except what?
1: Oh.
5: Except seasickness, madam?
1: Oh.
5: Oh, I beg your pardon. I hadn't meant to startle you, believe me.
1: Please don't mention it. How silly of me. It was my fault. I haven't been very well.
5: I noticed it, madam, if you'll forgive me. That was why I spoke to you. As you see by my uniform, I'm the ship's doctor.
1: This is a British ship, isn't it? But you don't sound British.
5: No, I'm an Austrian, madam. Dr. Paul Heinrich, at your service. I'm not very popular in my own country today. Days of colored shirts and vacant minds.
1: I'm Mrs. Brewster, Doctor. Ann Brewster. When does the ship go?
5: In about a second, Mrs. Brewster. You will hear the whistle, then the band will strike up, all langs in, and then...
1: We're moving, aren't we?
5: Yes. Oh. Don't you feel the vibration of the engine?
3: The Titans keep the dark.
6: Come on, dear, I'll see you at Christmas.
7: Oh, the key to the car is in the living room table drawer.
8: If you go out with any bugs, Tommy, I'll kill you when I get back.
7: The living room, Susie.
9: Yes, dear, of course I'll behave myself in Paris. Say, what time does the bar open aboard this stuff, huh?
5: I imagine this is not your first crossing, madam.
1: Oh, I'm afraid it is, Dr. Heinrich. My husband's crossed many times, he tells me, but not on this ship.
5: Well, then I hope you're a good sailor.
1: Why, Dr. Heinrich?
5: Well, because we'll run into some very dirty weather once we are out at sea. October is a very bad month for traveling.
1: Well, if I do get seasick, Doctor, I'll rush straight to you, and I'll expect to be cured.
5: Let me tell you a secret, madam. There are two common ailments for which medical science has no cure. One is ordinary seasickness, and the other is hangover. Tomorrow morning I shall be dealing with both.
1: And enjoying it?
5: Oh, no. Sympathizing with it. That's all I can do. How do you like the Mauravania?
1: Oh, it's a magnificent ship from what I've seen of it. I do know they've given us a very nice cabin down on B deck, B-13. What's the matter? Why are you looking at me like that?
5: I beg your pardon. Did you say B-13?
1: Yes. Why not?
5: You're quite sure of that, madam?
1: Why, yes, of course I'm sure of it. I saw the number on the door. Why not?
5: Well, because...
1: Go on, Dr. Heinrich.
5: Because there's no such cabin aboard a ship. I'm not joking, Mrs. Brewster. You see, some people are superstitious. Many ships, like this one, omit number 13 on each deck. You must have been mistaken.
1: What are you trying to tell me? Do you think I saw something that wasn't there?
5: No, Mrs. Brewster, not at all.
1: Then come along with me. I'll show you. I'll prove to you that there is a number 13. Will you come along?
5: Yes, Mrs. Brewster. I think perhaps I had better escort you.
1: Stewardess!
10: Yes, miss. Yes, ma'am. Come in straight away.
1: Tell me, stewardess, this is B deck, isn't it?
10: B deck, ma'am? Why, yes, ma'am. No doubt about that.
1: But Dr. Heinrich and I have been all over this part of the ship looking for cabin number 13, but we don't...
5: I've been trying to convince this lady stewardess that there's no such cabin, cabin number 13 on this ship.
10: Why, there sure to heaven isn't, ma'am. And never has been. I've served aboard the Mauravania a matter of 8 years, and I ought to know.
1: But I tell you, I saw it. I was in there. It was a big cabin with a private bathroom attached. The walls were paneled in light oak, and the furniture was rosewood and yellow satin, and the portholes were like real windows.
10: No, that's not much good, ma'am.
5: No, I'm afraid not. Most of the cabins hereabouts look like that. May I ask you, what name was the cabin booked in?
1: Brewster, naturally. Mr. and Mrs. Richard E. Brewster.
10: Yeah, let's have a look on my list. No. No, there's no Brewster here, ma'am.
11: I tell you, I was in there. They even delivered the luggage. I saw it.
10: Excuse me, ma'am. But I had a look-see in all the cabins I'm in charge of, just to see if the passengers wanted anything. And I don't remember any luggage with a Brewster label on it.
1: Wait a minute. There may be a partial explanation of this.
5: Ah, you see, that's better, Mrs. Brewster. I was hoping you might find one.
1: Ricky, that's my husband. Ricky and I have only been married a very short time, and when my maid printed the baggage label, she must have made them out in my maiden name. I never noticed at the time.
10: Oh, what name might that be, ma'am?
1: Thornton. Anne Marie Thornton.
10: Oh, Lord, miss. Now, why couldn't you have said that before? I remember it well. Two silk cases and a little trunk. They're in B-16 now.
1: Where's B-16?
10: Right behind you, miss. You're standing practically in front of the door.
1: Oh, thank goodness. Oh, yes, but, what about my husband's luggage?
10: There's no gentleman's luggage in that cabin, miss. Your husband's or any other gentleman's, if you know what I mean.
11: I won't stand for this. Where's Ricky? What have you done with Ricky?
5: Please, Mrs. Brewster. There's one easy way to settle this.
1: Settle it? How?
5: Just look down the corridor. You notice the man coming towards us? The man with the two gold stripes around his sleeve?
1: Well?
5: That's Mr. Marshall, our second officer. Did you ever see him before?
1: Yes. Yes, of course I have. He was standing at the top of the gangplank when Rick and I got aboard.
5: Exactly. So he might be able to tell us something.
1: Oh.
5: Mr. Marshall? Mr. Marshall.
12: Yes, Doctor. What's up?
5: Would you mind coming here for a moment?
12: Well, not at all, old boy. Always glad to oblige a chap who may have to cut me up at any moment. What may I do for you?
5: Take a good look at this young lady. And tell me, have you seen her before?
12: Seen her before? My dear chap, if I had overlooked, the young lady will pardon me, I know, a passenger as charming as this lady is, I would be less of the gentleman than I fancy myself.
5: You saw her coming aboard tonight?
12: Oh, yes, certainly.
5: And, of course, you saw the gentleman who was with her.
12: The gentleman who was with her?
11: Yes, yes, yes!
12: Oh, but there was nobody with her, old boy.
5: You're quite certain of that, Mr. Marshall?
12: Oh, my dear doctor, she was the last of them to come aboard. I'll take my Bible oath there was no other passenger with her, or ahead of her, or behind her, if it comes to that.
11: You're lying to me!
5: Please, please, Mrs. Brewster, lower your voice.
1: I know what it is. It's the old Paris trick, like in the story. But you won't get away with it, do you hear?
12: Now, look here, madam.
1: I'll go to the purser. I'll go to the captain. Oh, dear Father in heaven, won't anybody believe me?
0: Later that night, in the captain's room just abaft the bridge, there is a conference of ship's officers. Outside, stung by spray, clinging to the bulkhead rail in the dark, a frightened girl waits until the door of the cabin's room opens.
13: Will you bring the young lady in, Dr. Hadley? Close the door.
5: Yes, sir. Here we are. This is Captain Wainwright. Now, just tell your story straightforwardly and, please don't excite yourself.
13: Well, maybe we can get some decision into this matter. Will you sit down here beside my desk, Miss Thornton?
11: My name is Brewster, Captain. Mrs. Anne Brewster.
13: Whatever you say, Mrs. Brewster.
11: Thank you very much, Captain.
13: I might tell you, ma'am, I've got a lot on my mind already. My first officer comes aboard with an attack of flu. I'm facing an equinoctial gale short-handed, and now this has to happen on top of it.
11: I'm terribly sorry. I can't help that, Captain. But I want to know what they've done with Ricky.
13: Just one moment, please, while I get this straight. By this time, I understand, you yourself have personally interviewed practically every single passenger aboard this ship. Is that true?
11: Yes, it's true.
13: But your alleged husband is not here. Is that true?
11: Yes, that's true,
13: but
11: I... In
13: the meantime, the purser has sent a squad of men to search this ship. They've searched every inch of it. You can take my word for that. There's nobody hidden. Your husband's not here. According to Mr. Marshall, who's standing over there...
11: I see him.
13: According to Mr. Marshall, he never was here.
12: Oh, hang it all, Miss Thornton. You needn't glare at me like that. If we couldn't see the chap, he wasn't there, now could we?
13: Be quiet, Mr. Marshall.
12: Yes, I'm sorry.
13: No, I'm not unreasonable, Mrs. Brewster. I think you'll admit that. But what can I do? What can I say? Can you offer any proof, even, that this husband of yours ever existed?
1: Proof? Yes, of course I can.
5: Excuse me for interrupting, but would you mind, Captain, if we ask a question or two?
13: No, Doctor, go ahead. I tell you I'm going daft myself.
5: If you were married, Mrs. Brewster, you must be carrying a joint husband and wife passport. Where is that?
1: Well, there wasn't time to get one. We each carried our own passport.
5: Oh, I see. But still, there must be someone back in America who can confirm what you say if we got in touch by radio telephone. Your parents, for instance.
11: I haven't got any parents. They're dead.
5: What about relatives, then, or a guardian?
11: My guardian is a trust company. The administrators don't even know I'm married.
5: But somebody must have performed the ceremony of marriage. The parson, the justice of peace.
11: Yes, of course, but... Oh, I can't remember the name of the town.
13: You don't remember the name of the town?
5: Well, tie to your chair, Mrs. Brewster. The ship is going to pitch again.
13: How's the glass looking, Mr. Marshall?
14: Barometer's rising, sir. This weather won't hold long. We shall be in the fog before morning, though.
13: We're in a fog now, if you ask me. This lady says she...
11: terribly sorry, but I'm trying to think of it. It was a little town in upstate New York where they can marry you at a moment's notice. Ricky kept the certificate. I was confused. I haven't been well.
5: No, you haven't.
11: You see, Ricky had been away, and he came back, and I was in love with him, and he sort of swept me off my feet, and... Oh, what's the use?
14: Not much use, apparently.
13: If you'll take my advice, ma'am, you'll go below to your cabin and get some sleep. I'll send the doctor down to mix you a sedative.
11: You think I'm crazy, don't you?
13: I think you're a little overwrought, ma'am.
11: What I can't understand is why. Why should you want to do this? It can't be the bubonic plague this time.
13: Bubonic plague, ma'am? Who said anything about the bubonic plague?
11: Never mind. But I'll show you. You're all against me, except maybe the doctor. But I'll show you. I'll prove it to you. I am going downstairs, and I don't want anybody to follow me. Good night. Good night, all of you.
14: Well, I'm glad that's over.
13: Look here, Mr. Marshall.
14: Huh?
13: You think it's quite safe to trust her out there alone?
14: Well, I don't know, sir. She's mad as a hatter, if you ask me.
13: You think she might do something foolish?
14: Well, I think she might chuck herself overboard if we're not careful.
13: What's your opinion, Doctor?
5: I can give you my opinion, gentlemen, in a very few words. That girl is as sane as you are.
13: What's
5: sane?
13: That?
5: Wait and hear what I have to say. I shared your own belief at first, but I've been talking to her all evening. I've heard her whole story, and there's not a psychopathic trait in her nature. She firmly believes in this husband.
14: Yes, Doctor. A lot of people firmly believe they're Napoleon, but they get tossed into loony bins, just the same.
5: This matter is not a joke, Mr. Marshall. I tell you, this man exists. Or did exist.
13: What do you mean, Doctor?
5: I suppose did he has exist. Been murdered. Perhaps he has been murdered and thrown overboard.
13: Murdered? Thrown overboard?
5: If you remember, Richard Brewster was carrying a very large sum of money in cash. His wife's wedding gifts. Practically all her inheritance. He meant to go to the purser's office. But he never got there. That money might have been a great temptation.
13: To whom?
5: To a stewardess, perhaps, or even to a ship's officer.
14: Just exactly what are you getting at?
5: Well, numbers on doors can be changed easily enough. Just print a small card and put it on the metal slot on the door.
13: I still want to know what you're driving at.
5: If you use your intelligence, gentlemen, I think you will understand how a man can be made to vanish into thin air. And why Mr. Marshall saw never another passenger. You still don't see it?
13: No, I do not.
5: Well, then listen. And I'll explain exactly how it was made.
0: Four o'clock, the hour of suicides and bad dreams. The gale has subsided, the sea is calm. The SS Mauravania creeps blindly at barely 8 knots through a thick and strangling fog. The whole ship is dark, sealed up in sleep. There's no sound in all that mournful dimness, except when the foghorn cries out a warning overhead. Even cabin B-16 is dark. And Brewster, still fully dressed, lies restlessly across one of the berths. A
15: head almost touching the intercabin telephone.
11: What was... Oh, I thought I heard... Telephone. Yes? Hello?
16: It's me, Ann. Take it easy now.
11: Ricky! Ricky, where are you?
16: Quiet. Keep your voice down.
11: Where are you, Ricky? What happened to you? Are you hurt?
16: No, I'm not hurt. But he nearly got me.
11: Who nearly got you?
16: Listen, dear. I can't explain over the phone, and I don't dare go down there. Can you meet me up on deck?
11: Yes, of course. Where?
16: Do you know the boat deck?
11: Boat deck? Which one is that?
16: The top deck, where all the lifeboats are slung.
11: Oh, yes, I know it.
16: Well, go to the starboard side.
11: Yes?
16: That's the right-hand side, facing forward. Find the fourth lifeboat from the aft companionway.
11: Yes.
16: There's a thick fog, and nobody will see us.
11: Ricky. What is it? Ricky! He's gone. He's gone.
17: Excuse me, miss, but I thought I heard somebody talking in here.
11: Stewardess, what are you doing up at this time of the night?
17: If I might ask, miss, what are you doing up and dressed? Oh, you ought to get some sleep, miss. You really ought.
11: It might interest you to know, stewardess, that I've just been talking to my husband.
17: Now, look here, miss. Don't start that all over again. Please, don't start that all over again.
11: You all pretended to think I was mad, didn't you? And you nearly drove me mad. Ricky's beaten the whole crowd of you, and I'm going out on deck to meet him now.
17: Out on deck, miss.
11: That's what I said. Where's my coat?
17: Don't go out there, miss. Not in the state of mind you're in. And the fog's so thick, you can't hardly see your hand in front of your face.
11: Stand away from the door, please.
17: Suppose, miss, I didn't want to let you go out there.
11: I don't think that would matter much. You've probably heard that mad people have 10 times ordinary strength, and I'm stronger than you anyway.
17: Miss, I'm a-begging you.
11: Stand away from that door.

0: One, two, third.
1: Anne, is that you?
0: Yes. Ricky. Ricky, darling, where are you?
1: Here. Duck your head under the lifeboat. You take my hand.
0: But isn't it horribly dangerous out there on the edge? There's no railing along the side of the ship.
2: Don't worry, Anne. I won't let you fall. Look out!
1: One overboard here. We're well aft near the propellers. The suction would carry into the propeller blades. And listen.
0: I can't hear anything except the foghorn.
1: Yeah, but I can. There's somebody walking along the deck. And I can see a flashlight moving in the fog.
3: You're quite right, my friend. You can see a flashlight moving in the fog.
0: Dr. Heinrich, what are you doing here?
3: At the moment, young lady, I'm covering both of you with a revolver. Please don't move.
4: So, you were in the conspiracy, Dr. Heinrich.
3: May I ask you, what conspiracy?
4: The whole ship's conspiracy to say Richard Brewster didn't exist.
3: My dear young lady, you can set your mind at rest. There never was any ship's conspiracy against you. The people you spoke to were perfectly honest.
4: Including Mr. Marshall, I suppose.
3: Yes, including Mr. Marshall.
1: Man, what is this all?
3: Stand back there.
4: I suppose he was telling the truth when he said nobody came up the gangplank before or after me.
3: I beg your pardon. That was not what he said. He said no passenger came up the gangplank at this time.
4: Well, what's the difference?
3: A great crime is arranged for tonight, young lady. No less a crime than murder.
0: Murder? Who's going to be murdered?
3: You are.
0: What?
3: That, I repeat, is a scheme. But there is no conspiracy and only one criminal.
0: Oh. And who is the criminal?
3: The criminal is the man standing beside you. Your so-called husband.
0: Ricky? You don't know what you're saying.
3: I think I do. Marshall, of course, did see someone walk up the gangplank, loitering behind you. But he never dreamt of associating the person in any way with you. He saw a ship's officer returning from shore leave in civilian clothes.
0: A ship's officer?
3: Yes. The man you call your husband, his name isn't Richard Brewster. His real name is Blaney. And he's the first officer of the Mauravania.
0: Are you trying to tell me that
3: the captain can identify him. He's actually British, though he can fake an American accent very well. He has already got a wife in England, and he's planning to join her with the $10,000 he got from you.
0: I don't believe it. I don't. Ricky, why don't you say something?
3: Oh, he planned it very cleverly, I must admit. He never let you know he was ship's officer, did he? He's been away for some time, naturally, though he persuaded you to marry him in a hurry.
0: Ricky, is this true?
3: He has the money, you see. All he did was hang a dummy number on the cabin door, remove it later, put on his uniform, and walk away with his own luggage.
0: But Captain Wainwright told us that the first officer had come aboard tonight with...
3: With a bad attack of flu, yes. Our friend couldn't be seen in public until after he disposed of you. The best thing was to convince everybody you were insane, as he did. Then, when you went overboard tonight...
4: They would all believe it was suicide.
3: Exactly. But I began to suspect this Brewster, because you quoted him as telling such an obvious lie. He said he had never traveled in the Mauravania, yet he could direct you all over the ship, and even knew where the purser's office was. So I went to his cabin, found it empty, searched, and found your $10,000.
0: Look out, Dr. Henry!
3: Put it down, you fool! Put it down!
0: He's overboard! You shot him! You shot him!
3: Your shots, my dear, never touched him.
0: Never touched him?
3: No. The weight of the iron carried him over backwards when he lifted it. It was the weight he was going to use to sink your body.
0: Ricky! The propellers! The ship's propellers!
3: Yes, they suck you under.
0: Oh, doctor. Doctor, I can't stand this.
3: It won't be easy, my dear. It won't be easy, I know, but believe me, this way is better.

0: And so closes Cabin B-13, starring Margot and Philip Dawn. Tonight's tale of suspense. With our two stars tonight were Dennis Hoy as Captain Wainwright and William Johnstone as Ricky Brewster. This is the man in black who conveys to you Columbia's invitation to spend this half hour in suspense with us again next week, same time, when our star will be one of the screen year's most sensational newcomers, Mr. Gene Kelly. Mr. Kelly will be supported by Hans Conried and William Johnstone. The producer and director of suspense is William Spear, who with Lud Gluskin and Lucian Morrowick, conductor and composer, and John Dixon Carr, the author, collaborated on tonight's Suspense.
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3: suspense.
4: Married in a blue suit that wrinkled too easily and shoes that were too tight when I walked. Just another girl. I got hungry when I didn't eat and tired when I didn't sleep. When I got pushed around in the 8th Avenue subway and I waited in line at the movies, I was hot in summer and cold in the winter. Other people were killed and robbed and disgraced and in trouble so I could read about it in the morning paper. That sort of thing happened to other people, not to me, not to Maud Haskin. But suddenly, I've become other people. And a million someone else's read about me. I'd like to tell you how it was. Harry and I had quarreled that Wednesday morning. I've tried to remember why, but I can't. I've tried to think, but... Well, I wasn't in any hurry to get home after work that day. That Wednesday. So I sat for a while on a bench in Central Park. The sky looked moody and had a dirty face. I watched evening happen quickly because it was going to rain. It started to come down, doing my crying for me. And I ran. I knew suddenly that I wanted to go home. I wanted to climb the stairs to the little furnished flat. I wanted Harry to be there so I could put my arms around him and feel him warm against me. I wanted to tell him that I loved him and that I was sick because I hadn't kissed him goodbye that morning. I nearly fell running up those narrow little steps. I stumbled a half a dozen times before I reached the third floor, apartment 3B. I was nervous, and I was too eager to get in. My hand was clumsy, all thumbs, and the key wouldn't fit. It dropped to the floor. I stooped to pick it up, and as I did, the door was unlatched from the inside. Harry! I saw it open, and I nearly sobbed with joy and relief. Harry!
5: Yes, what is it, dearie?
4: But it wasn't Harry. Not Harry looking anxious because I was late and worried because I was drenched with the rain. This was a stranger in our apartment. A small, dark woman with eyes like two shiny brown buttons and a pinched little face.
5: Well?
4: She was wearing a flowered apron and in her hand she held a limp dish towel. I blinked at her stupidly.
5: Well, what is it? I don't want to buy anything. I'm busy. I'm making supper.
4: Oh, but you don't understand. I'm...
5: Looking for somebody? What apartment did you want? This is 3B.
4: 3B?
5: Yeah. What apartment are you looking for?
4: Oh, but I'm not.
5: I won't be much help anyhow. Better ask down the hall. We only been living here a few days.
4: Living here?
5: Yes. What's the matter with you, dearie? Are you sick? Don't you feel well?
4: No, I don't feel very well.
5: And your clothes? Why, they're sopping wet.
4: Well, the rain. I got caught in the rain.
5: What are you talking about? It isn't raining.
4: Oh, but you're wrong. It is raining. I just...
5: Listen here, young woman. What kind of a game do you think you're playing?
4: But are you sure? Well, I ran all the way because there was thunder and lightning.
5: We had a storm a week ago, but it ain't rained like that since Wednesday.
4: Wednesday? A week ago? Oh, no. No.
5: Here, don't do that. You sit down there, dearie, and I'll get some water. Don't move now. And supper not ready and company coming.
4: Oh, I sat on the sofa. Harry and I had talked just last night about having the spring in the middle cushion fixed. Or had we? I ran my hand over the top, cautiously, afraid. And then I stopped as if I'd suddenly taken hold of a live wire. For my fingers curved over the lumpy roughness of a pillow with a broken spring.
5: Here, drink this. Easy. Are you better now? Don't talk, just drink it. Easy. That's it, dearie.
4: Thank you. Over the rim of the glass, she watched me. I sipped the water slowly while my eyes drank in the room. Well, there was that crack at the base of the lamp from the day Harry got his raise. He'd been swinging me around the room, around and around in circles until we were both dizzy and knocked the lamp over. And there was a little table near the window. And there was the rug with the worn spot in it and the fireplace and the mantel. But our wedding picture on it was missing. And in its place there was a cheap blue vase.
5: There, better. Are you better now?
4: Oh, much. Thank you.
5: Want me to call a cab for you? Where do you live, dearie?
4: Why, I...
5: You were looking for someone when you come. Friends of yours?
4: Huh? Oh, friends. Friends, yes. Yes, friends of mine. Harry and Maud Haskin.
5: Haskin? But don't you read the papers? You mean you don't know?
4: Know what?
5: Why, about the murder, of course. We moved in a few days after it happened. My husband didn't like the idea, but an apartment these days. Foolishness being squeamish about those things. But I said to him, Charlie, it's a vacancy. So what if there was a murder here? It don't mean nothing.
4: Murder? Tell me. Tell me about it.
5: Oh, he looked such a nice young man, too. At least in his pictures.
4: Who? Who are you talking about?
5: Harry Haskin, of course. Murder.
4: Harry?
5: Yes, with an ice pick. Horrible. Right in that kitchen. Don't bother me none, but my Charlie won't eat there.
4: Ice pick? Murdered?
5: Isn't it awful? And everybody says they seemed so much in love. And she was so young, they say.
4: What?
5: Did you know them well?
4: Yes. Yes, very well.
5: Must be a shock to you. Can't understand
4: why... Is it in that paper? May I see it?
5: Sure. Been full of nothing else for almost a week.
4: She was right. Ice pick murderer awaits conviction. The headline screamed out at me. I closed my eyes for a minute to blot it out. Perhaps when I opened them again, the words would be gone. But they weren't. Big and bold as life or death, they mocked me. Ice pick murderer awaits conviction. And underneath, the little black letters pieced themselves together to form the words killer, bloody, motive. And then they jumped crazily on the page. Well, there was a picture of Harry. Harry, my husband. I tried to read under it, but I couldn't.
5: Oh, maybe I shouldn't have let you see that. Better sit down again, dearie.
4: No. No, let me alone. Oh, I'm all right. Let me alone.
5: Sure. All right, all right. After all, I didn't ask.
4: Oh, I'm sorry. You've been very kind. Please, I better go. I don't remember leaving, walking down those stairs out of the door. I just remember finding myself on the street again, half walking and half running, wanting to curl up on the pavement and let my head burst with the ache and the fright that was growing inside.
6: Toot, toot, I'm a fireman. Watch out, I'm a fireman. Toot, toot.
4: I was back in Central Park again.
6: Toot, toot, I'm a fireman.
4: From out of nowhere, a little boy on a scooter came tearing around the bend. He turned sharply to keep from running into me. I watched him lose his balance and try to regain it dizzily.
6: I'm a fireman! Watch out, lady! Hey, lady! Watch out! Watch out!
4: He toppled over and fell in a pathetic little heap on the ground. His knee was bleeding. I ran over to pick him up.
6: Oh, my knee! It hurts! Oh, my knee! Help me up, will you?
4: I bent over him, my arms outstretched to lift him to his feet again. And then I remembered. I was dead. I'd been murdered by my husband almost a week ago. I was dead.
6: Help me up, lady. Will you?
4: I froze. This little boy, if it were true, and it was because I'd read it in the paper myself, if I were really dead, I knew I couldn't touch this child. I was afraid for him. So I ran again.
6: Hey, lady!
4: I ran
6: lady.
4: Faster and faster till I couldn't hear him anymore. Then it was later somehow, and really dark. And I was so tired. I found myself back on that bench again. The same bench I'd been sitting on earlier that evening. No one was around. I stretched out and tried to sleep. I knew I was awake before I opened my eyes. It smelled like morning, fresh and clean, and I felt the sun soak into me. I thought, when I open my eyes, I'll be back in my own bed again. I'll reach out my arm and I'll find Harry there beside me, and everything will be all right when I open my eyes. I did, and it was still Central Park. I sat up stiffly, and I smoothed out the wrinkles in my skirt. I wondered where I was going to go or what I was going to do. I tried not to think of Harry, where he was now.
7: Maud! Maud, darling! Are you all right?
4: Harry! Harry, you!
7: Oh, golly, baby, I've been worried sick about you all night. Where have you been? Honey, I'm sorry about yesterday. Will you come home with me?
4: Home?
7: But look at your clothes. They're still damp from the rain. Oh, if you get sick, I'll never forgive myself. How do you feel? Are you all right?
4: Rain. Yes. Yes, I'm all right.
7: Oh, good. Come on, then. Let me take your arm.
4: His big hand and long, strong fingers pressed against my arm. My head still ached, so I let him lead me. We left the park from the entrance on 72nd Street as a little boy on a scooter came tearing around the bend.
6: Toot, toot. I'm a fireman. Watch out. Toot, toot. I'm a fireman.

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2: Guy, place looks awful, doesn't it? I don't know how many cigarettes I smoked. I tried to sleep, but I couldn't, so I tried the couch, and no luck there either. That broken spring didn't help much. I was almost out of my mind worrying about you, honey. I got hungry about 3 o'clock in the morning, but I couldn't eat. Dirty dishes still in the sink.
3: Never mind, I'll wash them.
2: Maud, darling.
3: Yes?
2: Come here, will you? Why are you standing near the mantel? Why don't you come over to me?
3: Huh? Oh, I was looking at the picture on it. Our wedding picture. It's there.
2: Of course it's there. Where should it be? Darling, put your arms around me. So I'll know you're real, that you've come back. Where did you go? Where were you?
3: I don't know.
2: All right, I won't ask questions now. Just put your arms around me tight and tell me you still love me.
3: He held me close to him, and he bent his head so it was buried warm and heavy against my throat. I thought it wouldn't hurt because he's pressing me too tightly if I were dead. I couldn't feel a tiny pulse in my throat beating quick and sharp if I were really dead. The worn spot on the rug was still there, and the crack in the base of the lamp. But the wedding picture was back on the mantle, and the woman with eyes like two shiny brown buttons was gone. There was just Harry and me.
2: Are you hungry? Let me get you something to eat.
3: I am hungry, a little.
2: Well, let me make you something here. Now, you sit down here on the couch, and I'll bring it to you. Or you want to change first?
3: Yes, I'd like that.
2: Gee, I'm sorry you got caught in the rain, honey.
3: It was raining, wasn't it, Harry? It was raining hard, wasn't it?
2: Raining? I'll say it was. What a storm.
3: It was raining. It was raining hard. Oh, Harry.
2: Oh, Maud, sweet, don't. Oh, please don't. You're home now.
3: We ate breakfast on the little table near the window. He leaned across the table, his large arms resting on the cloth, his eyes steady and serious, watching me. Why was he being so kind? Why should he be so good to me? What were the thoughts behind those eyes watching me, watching?
2: I love you.
3: Oh, I'm sorry. I didn't mean it dropped.
2: Why, don't worry about it.
3: I'll get the broom. Sweep it up.
2: Maud.
3: Yes?
2: Don't bother about it now. Come here to me, will you?
3: No.
2: What?
3: I mean... It's glass. I'd better sweep it up. I'll only be a minute.
2: Okay.
3: I went into the kitchen, glad to be alone for a minute, safe for a minute. I knew with a dull, sick realization that I was afraid of my husband. Afraid of Harry.
2: Want me to do it for you?
3: No. No, I can do it. I'll sweep it up.
2: Maud, don't go into work today. Stay home and rest. You don't look well.
3: Oh, but I am. I want to go into work.
2: All right, if you're sure. Anything you want.
3: He was being good to me again. Too good to me. Anything I wanted. Anything. Anything. I didn't trust him. He was too kind. His lips moved with honeyed words, but what was on his mind?
2: I love you.
3: Do you?
2: Well, don't you know I do?
3: Of course I do.
2: You'll be home right after work?
3: Yes.
2: Maybe we'll go to a movie or something. Would you like that?
3: We'll see.
2: All right. We'll see.
3: He walked me to the 8th Avenue subway like he always did. And when he kissed me goodbye, a slim tremor of fear went through me.
2: See you tonight, darling.
3: I took 3 letters that morning. I typed them automatically, but inside my head, one thought kept repeating. I'm afraid of Harry. I'm afraid. My husband is going to kill me. I know because I dreamed it last night, only I'm not sure it was a dream. Maybe it was a warning. A warning. My husband is going to kill me. Kill me!
4: Fry two, looking at the moon. Wheat down. Will it be, lady?
3: Ham on rye. Coffee.
4: Coming. Ham on rye!
3: The drugstore was full of hungry, busy people reading the daily paper. The paper that screamed the hurts and the pains and the troubles of other people. But not me. Not Maud Haskin. Well, there was nothing in it about a nice pick murder and Harry's picture. I began to feel a little foolish.
4: Here you are, lady. Ham on rye. Jab on its way.
3: I'd fallen asleep on a park bench and I'd had a dream. That was all. Just a nightmare. Afraid? Afraid of Harry? Well, I'd let a silly dream play tricks with me. I wanted to push the minutes ahead so I could go home. Go home to Harry. I kept looking at the clock. 4:30, 4:35. I wanted to get home and tell him I was all right. I was all right now. 4:45, 4:50, 5 o'clock. This time I knew I wasn't dreaming. This time I could run fast all the way from the subway to 69th and down and home, and Harry would be there. Down 69th and up those brownstone steps, I climbed 1 flight, 2 flights, out of breath, hurrying. One more.
5: Excuse me, dearie, do you know where I can find the landlady?
3: It was that woman. The small, dark woman with eyes like 2 shiny brown...
5: Do you know where I can find the landlady?
3: What? What did you say?
5: You live here, dearie?
3: Yes, I...
5: Well, tell me then. Do you happen to know if there's any vacancies?
3: Vacancies? No. I'm sure there aren't.
5: Oh, me and my husband's been looking for weeks. What a job. Do you know if anybody's planning to move out, dearie? Soon, maybe? Say, where are you going? Say. Well, can you beat that?
3: That woman in my dream, who'd been living in our apartment. What was she doing here? Maybe it had been more than a dream. Maybe I was thrown ahead into 7 tomorrows, to next Wednesday. Maybe by then she'd have our apartment, just like in my dream. And then I'd...
2: Darling, that you?
3: Yes. Yes, Harry.
2: Got a kiss for me? Madda girl. You're home early.
3: I hurried.
2: Did you? So did I. I missed you terribly. Come on in. I got a surprise.
3: What kind of a surprise?
2: Never mind. Oh, Maud, don't ever go very far away again, will you?
3: No. No, Harry, I won't.
2: Good. Now, you wait here. I'll be only a minute.
3: I kept thinking. Not a dream. Not just a dream, but a warning. A warning. Oh, but that was silly. It couldn't be. I heard the sound of... I couldn't be sure, but it sounded like... I felt the blood rush up to my face, and I began to shake all over. I walked into the kitchen. Harry was bent over a small bowl. I could see the muscles under his thin shirt move up and down as his arm rose and fell again and again, and in his hand he held a nice pick.
2: What is it? What's the matter?
3: Nothing. Nothing. What are you doing?
2: Why did you come in? This was going to be a surprise. You're not angry because I spent the money, are you? We've got to celebrate.
3: No. No, I'm not angry.
2: I wish you hadn't come in, though. You spoiled it.
3: I'm sorry.
2: I didn't mean it. Doesn't matter. Nothing matters as long as you're here.
3: He put the ice pick beside the bowl and he took me in his arms. And all the time he kept telling me he loved me, I was looking fascinated at the ice pick, thin and sharp. The ice pick. Spoil his surprise. Yes. Yes, I'd spoil it. He thought he was going to kill me, but I wasn't going to let him. I wasn't going to let him.
2: Gee, I love you. I love you.
3: I'd smother the lying words in his throat before he could say them again. I'd been warned, and I wasn't going to let him do it. I reached out, and I felt my fingers creep around the handle of the ice pick. I was strong and safe now. That dream wasn't going to come true. I'd make sure. I held it tightly, and I raised it behind his back, and I saw it over his shoulder, poised like a serpent ready to strike. Ready. Ready.
2: Darling, I love you.
3: I've done it. I put all my strength into that blow, and the ice pick half disappeared into him.
2: Mort. Mort, I...
3: His arms still around me grew limp. I felt them slide heavily, big hands dragging at my body as he desperately tried to stay on his feet. His long fingers clutched at my belt and he tore it from me. And then he fell, still holding it in his hand. He was still at my feet, a red circle of blood on his white shirt, and in that circle, the ice pick.

No one saw me leave the house. It was a clear, cold night. Overhead, a plane made its way past the stars. I remember looking up at it and thinking, you can't even see me. You don't even know I'm here. And that I've just killed my husband and left him lying dead on the kitchen linoleum. But I knew. And somehow I didn't care. All I kept thinking was, not me. Not me. It wasn't me lying dead with an ice pick in my back. I'd been cleverer than he. I'd done it first. I stumbled into the park. And then I dropped from exhaustion. I slept all night on the grass. In the morning, I remembered. But I was too sick to care. I was almost sorry I woke up. I didn't want ever to wake up. I started to walk again. I kept on walking until I couldn't go anymore. And there was a bench. I sat down. Someone had been there before and left a newspaper. I picked it up and I read it. And then I knew. As big and bold as life or death, it mocked me. Ice pick murder and the words killer, bloody, motive jumped crazily on the page. And Harry's picture just as it had been in my dream, only this time I read on. Harry Heskin dead, murdered, police searching for wife Maud Heskin. And then I knew. What? Harry never wanted to kill me. Harry loved me. I tried to run away from a dream, just a dream, and instead I made it live, and now Harry was dead.

0: I wanted to tell you how it was, Father, because it's so hard to believe it happened to me. Pray for me. I know now what wrong I've done. The dream has come true. It's Wednesday again, isn't it, Father? Maud has got in a prison cell because I killed my husband. I had to tell someone, Father. Will you pray for me?
1: The Lord is my shepherd. I shall not want.
0: A week ago Wednesday, I wonder if she's still there. The woman with eyes like two shiny brown buttons reading about us in the paper. I wonder if she's there now.

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13: 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I got first place at

0: Suspense. Radio's outstanding theater of thrills brings you an hour, a full 60 minutes of suspense. Directed by Anton M. Leder and produced by Robert Montgomery, who tonight also stars in a play entitled In a Lonely Place by Dorothy B. Hughes.
1: This is Robert Montgomery. The other day, a friend of mine repeated a familiar phrase. He indicated the travel folder on his desk and said with a kind of triumph, "I'm going to get away from it all." He's lucky, my friend is. He's going to change the scene, the whole scene. New horizons, new vistas, new people, or no people at all. New thoughts, or no thoughts at all. He has a rendezvous with a cloudless sky and a peaceful stream and the easy whisper of the wind. Only time stands between him and a fresh beginning. Indeed, he has a lonely place where there is no loneliness. Yes, my friend's lucky. He can get away from it all with a simple change of scene, and he has no fear of being alone with his thoughts. It isn't like that with Dixon Steele. It isn't like that at all.
0: And so, with the performance of Robert Montgomery as Dixon Steele, and with our play, In a Lonely Place by Dorothy B. Hughes, we again hope to keep you in suspense.
1: I stood there at the foot of sunset, at the end of the city of Los Angeles, looking out through the evening fog at the Pacific. The swirling mists kept lifting themselves like gauzy veils, coming up to touch my face. There was something in it like flying, the sense of being lifted high above the crawling earth, of being part of the wildness of air, and something more, of being wrapped tight in a strange world of fog and cloud and wind. I had liked flying at night, but the war's ending had finished that. Since then it had left me, that feeling of power and exhilaration and freedom that came from being alone in the sky. But here, tonight, at the edge of this noisy, fog-drenched ocean, I had it again. Then I turned away. I was already late for my appointment with Brubb and his new wife. I walked past my coupe, parked at the curb, and went up the path to the little white cottage. The lights from the living room windows made little concentric circles in the heavy fog. It would be good to see Brubb again.
2: You old son of a seeker. What do you mean by not calling us before now? Let me see you.
1: It's the same boy, Brubb. I haven't changed a bit. And neither have you.
2: Oh, sure I have, for the better. And this is why. Sylvia, this is Dixon Steele.
3: Hello, Dix.
1: Oh.
3: We're old friends, really. You've been Brubb's favorite topic of conversation as long as I've known
1: you. Well, we flew together, Sylvia. Brubb took care of me like a big brother.
2: You needed some looking after, Colonel Steele. Remember the night in Soho?
1: Save it for later, mister. And it's not Colonel anymore. The Army made me a gentleman, gave me the only mark of distinction I've ever had, and then took it away from me. Say, why didn't you tell me you were married into such a lovely girl?
3: Well, thank you, Dick.
2: Tell you? You called me up 5 months ago, last April the 8th, to be exact. Told me you'd just get in and let me know as soon as you were located. That's the last I heard. You checked out of the Ambassador 3 days later and you didn't leave a forwarding address. How could it tell you anything?
1: Keeping tabs on me, Brubb?
2: Oh, trying to find you, you crazy lug.
1: And here I am. It's like being home again.
2: Well, brief me, boy. What have you been doing and how's it going?
1: Slow, Brubb, slow. I've got a little apartment and a car and a typewriter. That's about it.
2: The typewriter's a new touch.
1: Trying to write a book, like 90% of the other GIs. A detective novel. My rich Uncle Fergus back east is staking me for a year to see what I can do. He calls it giving me a hand over the period of my readjustment. So that keeps me busy most of the time.
2: And the rest of the time?
1: The rest of the time, I hardly know what to do with myself.
2: You were a hot pilot in England, Dix. Just a kid at that. Sure, it's going to take a little time.
3: Would anyone care for something to eat or drink? Cold beer? Dix?
1: No, thanks. Not at the moment. I'm too relaxed.
2: We were a casual generation, Dix. They put us in the middle of something that wasn't very casual. There's bound to be a reaction.
3: Oh, Brubb's always looking for the hidden motive power. That's because he's a policeman.
4: policeman?
2: Oh, not a policeman now, darling. A detective.
3: Oh, I'm sorry, darling.
1: What happened to you, Brub?
2: All my old buddies ask me why, and I can't help them. I don't know why. All I do know is it's rotten hard work.
1: Oh, the things men do. You with a badge and me with a typewriter. And that reminds me, I ought to be getting back to it.
3: Oh, but it's still early.
2: Well, what's the hurry, Dix?
1: Well, Brub will want his rest, Sylvia, if he's going to dig around for the glory of the L.A. police force. It is L.A., isn't it, Brub?
2: It is, indeed.
1: Then you do need some sleep. Plenty of work in L.A., no?
2: Plenty.
1: Well, I'll be seeing you two.
3: Well, good night, Dix. We'll expect you to come off.
2: Hey, wait a minute. We don't have your number.
1: My number?
2: Sure, we'll want to get in touch.
1: Oh, yeah, right. Crestview, 90898.
2: 90898.
1: That's right.
2: You'll be hearing from me, Dix.
1: I'd be hearing from Brub. And why not? Good old Brub with his tired eyes and rumpled hair. Brub had been my big brother. But he hadn't known everything there was to know. Some things a man keeps secret. It's amusing to keep some things secret. I wondered if they were surprised by my quick exit. But I had to get out of there. I couldn't stay. I had to figure things out. So Brub was a detective now. And he had my telephone number. There was something amusing about Brub being able to lay his hands on me whenever he wanted. Amusing and more exciting than anything that had happened in a long time. The hunter and the hunted, arm in arm. The hunt, sweetened by danger. I was driving slowly, hugging the curb, and then I saw her. A girl. An unknown girl. Standing alone on the corner of Camden Drive, waiting for a bus. And buses didn't run often out here at night. I pulled up a block ahead and got out, shutting the door so it made no sound. And then I walked back toward her. She heard me coming in the fog. She turned her face to me, smiling a little, glad to have someone to share the darkness and the silence with her. I walked up to her, slowly. And I was smiling back.

0: Yes, hello?
1: Hello, Dix.
0: Speaking? Oh, is this Sylvia?
1: How'd you know?
0: Recognize your voice.
1: I've been ringing and ringing. Where have you been?
0: Well, I guess I slept through it. I was up late last night working on the book.
1: Can you break away long enough to have dinner with us tonight at the club?
0: Tonight? Fine. What time?
1: Oh, about 8. Oh, I almost forgot. Don't dress. We're informal at the beach.
0: Thanks. You had me a little worried. My dinner coat shrank while I was away flying.
1: Grubs, too. They fed you gentlemen altogether too well. All right, then. Tonight at 8.
0: Thanks for calling, Sylvia. I had slept late. The day was almost gone. The apartment was already in shadows. The afternoon paper was on the lawn just outside my window. The paper. I threw on a robe and ducked out quickly. Then I was back in the room, standing in the middle of the floor, holding it, still folded in my hand, listening to the blood hammer in my head. I switched on the floor lamp and sank down into an easy chair. I lit a cigarette, and I took a deep drag. Then I unfolded it. That was all I had to do. It lay spread open in my lap. They'd found their biggest type for the headline. Strangler strikes again.

0: Huh?
1: Dick's over here.
0: Oh, hello, Sylvia. Where's Brob?
1: He called at the last minute to say he'd be detained. It's like being married to a doctor.
0: Oh.
1: Would you like a drink meanwhile?
0: There he is now.
1: Oh.
2: Sorry to be late, darling. Hello, Dick.
0: Hi.
2: Glad you could join us.
1: You look exhausted, Brob. Hard day?
2: Haven't you seen the papers?
1: No, I didn't get a chance. Why?
2: It's another one.
1: Oh, Brob.
0: Well, what's it all about?
2: Another woman killed. The same way.
1: Did the commissioner call you in?
2: Yeah, the whole department. We've been with him since 5. We've got to stop it.
1: Yes, darling.
0: Was it someone important?
2: No, it never is. Oh, I forgot you're just a visitor, Dix. You see, the only pattern we can find is in the time schedule. They come one a month regularly.
1: You must be starved, Rob. Wouldn't you like to order?
2: In a minute, baby. I want to unwind.
1: Have a highball anyway. Malcolm.
3: Yes, Mrs. Nicolai.
1: 3 scotch and sodas, Malcolm. We'll order later.
3: Certainly, ma'am.
2: The first one was about 4 months ago. May, to be exact.
1: May 16th. The night before my birthday party.
2: It was a girl down on Skid Row. She was a nice enough kid, dancer in a cheap joint. We found her in an alley, strangled, no clues.
0: And that was number one?
2: Yeah. In June, number two. We found her in Westlake Park. Wasn't any reason for it. Nice, normal girl, young and attractive. She'd been killed the same way, and no clues.
0: And then the others?
2: Last night was the fourth. No motive, no connection between any of them.
0: Huh.
2: And never the same neighborhood.
1: And last night?
2: Beverly Glen Canyon, up where it's country. She was lying in the brush at the side of the road. There were about 500 car tracks superimposed on that particular stretch, so it wouldn't do any good to lift them. Yeah, but we've got one clue, a great one. We know the killer uses a car.
0: How can you tell, bro?
2: Well, her name was Mildred Atkinson, and she'd been playing bridge with 3 girlfriends in Beverly. At 11, she and another girl went out to the bus stop together. Friend caught a Wilshire bus and left Mildred behind, waiting for a Hollywoodland. So how did she get up to the canyon where we found her this morning? It's a long way. The answer is she went for a ride. Where's that drink?
1: Just another minute, darling.
2: Los Angeles is too big, too sprawling. You can't patrol every street every night. He's safe.
1: He's insane, of course.
2: Sure he is. A maniac walking in the streets. Mild-mannered and soft-spoken and looking as normal as anyone. A homicidal maniac.
0: I sat there watching Brub's angry black eyes and Sylvia's white, pallid face. He's insane, of course. Their imaginations were poor, blunted little things reaching only as far as the obvious. He's insane, of course. So that was to be the chorus. What could they know of the world of imagination and beauty in which a sane man, as sane as any, could kill and kill again?
1: Don't you like your drink, Dick?
0: Huh? Oh, sure.
2: Lost in the fog, eh, boy? But I know why.
4: Do you?
2: Could it be that little Banning girl over at the next table? Could it be that she reminds you of someone?
0: Well, I don't know what you're talking about, Brub. What girl at what table?
2: Now he sees her.
1: What's the mystery about Betsy Banning? Does Dix know her?
2: No, darling. It's just that she's a dead ringer for another girl we used to know in England. Especially Dix. He knew her well. Am I right?
0: Yeah. Yes, you're right.
2: Little Brucie.
0: This girl is so much like her.
2: You're wrong, Dick. She's not as pretty as Brucie. Don't you remember?
0: Remember? Yes. I remember Brucie. But I didn't want to remember Brucie. Brucie of the sea green eyes. Brucie whom I had loved and wanted and needed. No, I'd been through it before. It was now that mattered. It was today in Southern California, 6,000 miles away from her, with something else hammering in my head to be looked at and examined. What? Oh, yes, tires. They were good tires, no patches, no distinguishing marks. Robert said it himself, they couldn't get tire marks from dry concrete. I hadn't thought so. Still, I should have made sure. Certain gambles are legitimate. Like taking Mildred to that drive-in last night. Gambling on the muddled memory of waitresses who served hundreds of average-looking men and women every day, every night. Sure, it was a risk. But risks were like spice. Like stunt flying. As long as you used them like spice, sparingly. Like stunts, planning them with precision, I could afford to take risks. I just couldn't make mistakes. I left the club right after dinner. Got back to the apartment early. I pulled up in front and got out.
2: I started up through the patio to my place at the rear when I saw I wasn't alone out there. She was hurrying in, not noticing me. In the blue light, her hair and her slacks and her jacket were all blue, different depths of blue. I did it out of impulse, without thought. I beg your pardon.
4: Who is it?
2: Well, I'm your neighbor. My name's Steele.
4: So your name's Steele?
2: Did you drop something?
4: I don't know. Did I?
2: No, you didn't. It's just conversation.
4: Try again another time.
2: No. Wait a minute. I just lost my dinner date. I thought maybe you'd lost yours, too.
4: Sorry. Mine'll be here any minute.
2: You've got red hair. I didn't notice that.
4: It's no secret.
2: Like I say, I'm your neighbor. 4A. If you do ever lose a dinner date, let me know, will you?
4: I'll be sure to make a note of that. Good night.
2: I got some cold beer and some cheese from the refrigerator and draped myself over the divan. The night was a scorcher. A Los Angeles September night. I lay there eating and drinking and waiting for it. Not that I thought for a minute it would come, but I was waiting for it, and it did come. It's you.
4: I've just lost a dinner date.
2: Oh, come in. Maybe you'll find him here.
4: I hope not. I told him I had a headache and was going to bed, and that I was disconnecting the phone, but I still want dinner.
2: You mind if I finish my beer?
4: Go ahead.
2: I'm Dick Steele. Who are you?
4: My name's Laurel, and that's all you get for the time being.
2: All right, Laurel. I don't mind beginning at a crawl. I suppose you're in pictures.
4: Not often. I don't like getting up mornings.
2: No, I don't either. That's why I'm a writer. Why'd you come by, Laurel?
4: Because I'm hungry. And because tonight I didn't want to sit opposite a man who's rich and 60 and eats oatmeal.
2: You have a grudge against money?
4: No, only against the men and women who go with it. People who think that everything in life is for sale. I hate them.
2: Sometimes they pay the rent and the jeweler.
4: They don't pay mine. How did we get onto this? Haven't you finished the beer yet?
2: All finished. And all ready. Let's go, Laurel. We ate at Carl's, out on the road to Malibu. We didn't say much. We ate and smoked and had coffee. And I watched what the lights did, glinting on that red hair. When we left there, I knew it. I knew it was the beginning of something good. She was beside me and with me, and that was enough. I'd needed her for a long time. Ever since Brucie. That's how long. This girl, this Laurel, could make it up to me, could make me forget. I parked on an open stretch overlooking the dark beach and the ocean. She wanted to go down closer, so we left the car and struggled through the sand down to the water's edge. I held her hand tightly. The spindrift salted our lips.
4: I haven't done this in a long, long time.
2: Having fun?
4: Oh, wonderful. You can really smell the ocean here. Breathe, Dix. Breathe deep.
2: Laurel, would you laugh at me if I said I was happy? That I never thought I'd be happy again? That I didn't think I could be?
4: No, Dix.
2: Laurel. Laurel, you're wonderful.
4: Am I?
2: Laurel, come here. Come here.

0: Dix. It's Brub. Did I break into your writing?
1: No, no, not at all. What's up?
0: Who was that redhead I seen you with last night?
1: What are you talking about? Where did you see me?
0: Oh, you didn't see us. We were pulling out of Carl's restaurant when you went in. Sylvia spotted you, and I spotted the redhead.
1: There are always people looking, Brub. There are always eyes to see.
0: Why, sure, boy. You can't take a step in this world, you know that. But listen, how about lunch?
1: Fine, fine. What time and where?
0: Noon, at the Beverly Hills Station.
1: Beverly Hills Station?
0: Police station, kid. Pick me up there.
1: Okay, Brub. I'll see you there. Noon. That was a nice station you got there, Brub. Flowers and shrubs and a white facade. It looks like a small eastern university.
2: Beverly Hills is just a small town, Dix. Almost a village, but the force is first rate. I'll be working out there from now on.
1: How's the case coming?
2: The case? Oh, that. Yeah, it's a dead end, I'm afraid.
1: You mean you're closing the books?
2: We don't ever close the books. After the newspapers and all the rest of them, forget it. Our books are still open. That's the way it is.
1: Well, that's the way it has to be, I guess.
2: Yeah, it's been tough cases before, but we find the answer. Our department's had cases running 10, 12 years. Sometimes it's just because we're waiting for the next move, but we find them.
1: This is Dix, old pal, remember? What are you trying to tell me, that the criminal doesn't escape?
2: That's right. One way or another, he's caught. Sometimes it's because he's caught there in that lonely place, living with himself. So it ends in suicide or the insane asylum, but there's no escape.
1: You were saying the other night that this killer is insane.
2: He is.
1: I can't figure it. He's been pretty smart, hasn't he?
2: The insane are more clever about their business and more careful, too, than the sane. It's normal for them to be sly and secretive. That's part of the mania. But they give themselves away. How do you like this apple pie?
1: Just like Mom used to make. How do they give themselves away?
2: Yeah, they repeat the pattern. Now, take the strangler. Look at his pattern.
1: I don't see any. I must be writing a lousy detective novel.
2: Okay, look. It's a girl at night, alone. He comes along in a car. She accepts a ride.
1: You're positive about the car?
2: It has to be. My theory is he didn't use it on the last one, on Mildred, until he'd made the approach on foot and lulled her. She was waiting for a bus, and he's waiting on the same corner. They get to talking. He invites her to have a cup of coffee, and then he mentions his car isn't far away, and he'll give her a lift. He takes her to the drive-in.
1: Drive-in? What drive-in?
2: Oh, that's something new. One of the car hops recognized Mildred's picture after the story broke. She remembered her coming in with a man and ordering coffee.
1: Good girl. That's a big help.
2: Yeah, it is.
1: And the man, did she remember him?
2: Yeah, it could be you or me or our grandfathers. No, she couldn't remember.
1: Half a loaf is better than none, eh?
2: I've got to go up to Beverly Glen, the scene of the crime. Want to come along?
1: I had a date.
2: Come on. I can give you a better idea of what we're up against.
1: All right. I'll charge it up to research on the book.
2: Good. Shall we take your car or mine?
1: What was that? My car? Why? Was Brub suspicious? Did he want my car back up on that street? That street? Was this lunch arranged? No. I'd already hesitated too long in answering. It couldn't matter which car. It had been too late and too foggy. Did you say something, Brub? I'm sorry.
2: Thinking about the redhead, I said, whose car do we take, yours or mine?
1: Oh, we might as well take mine.
2: You don't mind another passenger?
1: Not at all.
2: The chief wants to come along, Jack Lochner. We'll go back by the station for him.
1: We swung out towards Sunset, all three of us up front. Lochner was a tall, thin man with wispy gray hair. He didn't look like the chief of anything. I drove carefully. I suppose it's the thing to do with cops beside you. Nice day for a ride.
2: Yeah.
1: Okay, so I'll shut up.
2: This is it, Dix. Turn right, Beverly Glen.
1: My hands began to sweat. If Brub hadn't called out, I knew I would have turned onto that street myself, automatically. And I was a visitor from the East who didn't know the country very well. There was tension in my hands and arms, fear that I might recognize the place at the side of the road and react to it. And then slowly, I relaxed again, realizing that I didn't know the road. that I could never find the spot, even if I wanted to,
3: for it had been dark.
1: We climbed into the valley. There was a chill in the air, and the sun was far away. Nobody spoke. These two men were on a case that had them tired and sore. It wasn't the time for a conversation piece. I drove on, waiting for somebody to tell me to stop.
4: Here we are.
1: Huh?
4: Just pull up along here, Mr. Steele, if you will.
1: Is this where you found her?
4: Right there in the brush.
2: You see how thick it is in here? He'd have known that. He'd have figured that she wouldn't be found for a long time with the leaves falling on her, covering her. And every day there'd be more leaves. Not many people look off at the side of the road when they're driving, not unless there's something scenic to look at. This canyon would be perfect.
1: Then how was she found so quickly?
2: Look, the milkman picked this spot in the world to have a flat.
4: The killer figured it smart. See how the road curves here? Well, he could see any lights coming from behind two loops below. And he could look up to the top of the hill, see the lights of a car approaching him when it takes the first of those two curves. He can sit with her in the car, looking like a spooner, until the other cars go by. He was playing it safe. So he does it. He opens the door of the car, he rolls her out into the leaves, and he's away. No chance of being caught at it. And strangling's the easiest way.
1: Yes. Yes, that makes sense. How about it, Brub? Find anything?
4: The experts have been over every inch with their microscopes. He won't find anything. But he wanted to have another look around, so I came along.
1: Well, it seems hopeless to me, Mr. Lochner. If there's nothing here, of all places, where can you look?
4: There's only one place we'll find anything.
1: And where's that?
4: In his car.
1: In the murderer's car?
4: That's where the evidence is right now. Enough to send him to the gas chamber.
1: Huh. Cigarette, Captain Lochner?
4: Yes, thanks.
1: Got it?
4: Yeah, got it.
1: You haven't been able to get a description of that car yet, have you?
4: Not yet. We're working on the people at the drive-in. One of them is going to remember.
1: And when you find it, then you'll go through it for those clues that you were talking about. Hairpins and lipstick.
4: No, Mr. Steele. Nothing like that.
1: What then?
4: Dust, Mr. Steele.
1: Dust?
2: You heard the man, Dix. He said dust. Like this stuff all over me. No matter how much I beat it, I can't get it all out.
4: Yeah, that's dust. We've got dust from the drive-in, dust from her clothes and her shoes, and dust from here, from a little thicket off Beverly Glen. Three different kinds. And all of them in his car.
1: Oh, it's really fantastic. And even in 10 or 12 years, the dust will still be there.
4: Some of it will, yes.
1: You want my opinion of this case, gentlemen? The strangler doesn't have a chance.
3: I swung the car around and we rolled back down the canyon and into town. They were sitting beside me again, up front, sitting on the dust they wanted so desperately, breathing it into their lungs, having it settle on the flesh of their hands and their faces and in their hair. The golden little molecules that would send the strangler to the gas chamber floated gently and unseen before our eyes as we drove back. And I felt good. My hands were easy on the wheel. I could be talkative now. I was expected to be curious and impressed. I would come back to it again.
1: Did it help you, Brud, coming back?
2: No, I didn't find anything. Didn't expect to.
4: You know something? He's from the East.
1: He is? Oh, you mean the waitress recognized an Eastern accent?
2: No, he talked just like anybody else. No accent. That's just Lochner's reconstruction.
4: He's from the East. I know that. He's a mugger.
1: I'm afraid I don't follow you, Captain. What's a mugger?
2: Certain gangs used to operate in New York. One man would get the victim so. You see? With his right arm. And the others would rob him. Until they found out it could be a one-man job. You don't need more than two fingers to strangle a man. Or a woman.
4: He's a mugger. He doesn't use his fingers. There aren't any finger marks. He used his arm. He's from the East.
1: As a fellow Easterner, Captain Lochner, you must admit that a Westerner could have learned the trick.
4: I've seen the way they did it in New York. He knows how. Same way.
2: I think you're right, Locke. We keep getting closer.
4: If you will, Mr. Steele, I'll get out right here.
1: All right.
4: Thanks for the lift, Steele.
5: Thanks for letting me go along.
4: I'll see you at the station, Bob.
2: Ever since this thing started, I've been afraid for her.
1: For her? You mean Sylvia?
2: She's lived in the canyon all her life. She never had any fear, wandered all over at any time of day. But the canyon at night, the way the fogs come in, it's a place for him, and I've scared her. She's alone so much, I never know what hours I have to keep. You know our street, how dark and lonely it is, and the way our house is set up there. Oh, I'm the one who scared Dix. I've infected her, and I can't help it. I can't pretend. Until we've caught him, she isn't safe. Sylvia isn't safe.
3: I saw how it was with both of them. How they clung together, fear in both of them. The woman fearing to have her man close on the heels of a murderer, and Brub afraid for her because she was a woman, because she was his woman, and women were being stalked in the night. And yet, even though he was afraid, he would leave her, because he was a hunter, and this was a big hunt for wild game. Yeah, wild game.
6: 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Tonight's study in Suspense. Just a moment, we will return with Act Two of Suspense.
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6: And now, back to our Hollywood soundstage and Act Two of In a Lonely Place, starring Mr. Robert Montgomery in a narrative well calculated to keep you in suspense.
3: Very tired. Tired of thinking about Sylvia and Brub and the fear that had bound them as desperately as their love for each other. I was weary of the big hunt, for I was hunting on my own. I was looking for happiness. I spent the next few days with Laurel. It got so that I didn't count the hours anymore. All I knew was beauty, and I knew intensity, and I called it happiness. And all the time, I knew it wouldn't last. I sensed the restlessness coming into her. I could feel it.
8: Dix. Dix, what is it?
3: Did I say something? Laurel. Laurel.
8: Oh, what is it?
3: You tell me. You've been sitting there without moving for more than an hour.
8: Oh, just daydreaming.
3: Was it something nice? Tell me about it.
8: Turn off the radio, Dix. It's making me nervous.
3: All right. You like a drink?
8: Yes, please. Thanks.
5: You know what we ought to do tonight? Go out on the town. Put on our Sunday best and have the biggest dinner on the menu. The sky's the limit. How does that sound?
8: Where do you want to go? To a drive-in? Dix.
5: I'm sorry. I seem to be all thumbs.
8: Oh, here, let me make you a
5: note. No, that's all right. I didn't want it anyway. No, baby. No drive-in for you tonight. You're not the drive-in type.
8: What type am I?
5: The Ciro type, baby. 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I'll call and reserve a table for 10 o'clock.
8: Save your money. You can take me to a drive-in tonight.
5: I won't take you to a drive-in.
8: Why not? Are you afraid someone might see you there? Is that why?
5: What do you mean by that?
8: I mean you keep me hidden away from sight, as if we might run into some of your friends, like that Brub and Sylvia, as if I wasn't good enough for you.
5: Oh, look, baby, relax. You're not making sense. Didn't I say I wanted to spread out tonight, get dressed up for once and go to Ciro's? Hide you away. You come with me tonight and I'll show you off for everybody to see.
8: No, I'm tired. I don't want to get dressed and go places. All I want is to go up to the drive-in.
5: We're not going to the drive-in. We're not going.
8: Dix, you're hurting me.
3: Plow.
0: Hello, Dex. How are you?
3: Fine. What's on your mind?
0: Can you come over to the house? I want to see you.
3: Sorry, bro, but I got a date tonight.
0: I've just had a letter from England, Dex. It's about Brucey.
3: Brucey?
0: That's right.
3: Okay. I'll be right over.
0: Okay.
3: It seems that I can't have dinner with you after all.
8: All right.
3: You don't seem very unhappy about it. Laurel.
8: Yes?
3: I'm sorry if I hurt you.
8: Forget it. It's all right.
3: We haven't been soft lovers. We haven't played it that way. The world keeps coming in between us. That makes me afraid.
8: Why should you be afraid?
3: Because I might lose you. I have to keep telling myself to remember. To remember that I can't take any chances. That I can't lose you. I can't, Laurel.
8: Don't be afraid, Dex. You see, I love you. Very much.
2: Have a chair, Dix.
3: All right.
9: Would you care for anything to eat?
3: No, thanks, Sylvia. I just finished him.
2: Remember Adam Tyne, Dix?
3: No.
2: Sure you do. The flight commander from Bath. Nice, quiet fellow. We saw a lot of him that spring of 43.
3: Well, we knew a lot of fellows over there, bruv. I don't remember.
2: Well, it's not important, except that I've had a letter from him. First one in more than a year. It's a sad piece of news, Dix.
3: Let's have it.
2: Brucey is dead.
3: Brucey? Is dead. Brucey.
9: Oh, Dex. Dex, I didn't know.
2: I'm sorry, Dex. I guess none of us realized how much you and Brucey...
3: Brucey.
9: We didn't know, Dex.
3: No. How could you? How could anyone know? How did she die? Buzz bombs?
2: No.
3: Well, then how? How?
2: She was murdered.
3: Murdered?
2: Yeah, murdered.
3: Well, how... Why? Who?
2: The police have never found out. Better not talk about it, Dix.
3: Well, I want to talk about it. I want to know who did it. Why should anyone kill Brucey?
2: They don't know. Her family missed her for 2 weeks. When she was found, it was in a rocky cove. She'd been strangled.
3: Brucey was dead. Brucey, whom I had loved, who was my only love. Brucey was dead, and no one cared, no one in all the world cared, except me.

0: I called Laurel when I got home that night. She didn't answer. I stepped outside and looked up to her apartment across the patio from mine. It was dark. She didn't come home at all that night, or the next day, or the next night. No word from her, not a sign, nothing. The following morning was a dirty gray rag. I called Laurel's number once more. No answer. I had to get out of that cramped room, away from the unremembered shape of my dreams. I didn't take the car. I wanted to breathe, to put motion into my body. I walked as far as Wilshire and then went up to Beverly Drive to my favorite delicatessen.
1: Dix.
0: Hi.
1: Where'd you spring from?
0: Well, a guy gets hungry, bro. How are you, Captain Lockner?
2: Fine, fine. Good to see you, Ken.
1: Slide in.
0: Okay, thanks.
3: Would you like to order now, sir?
0: If you please. Salami sandwich on rye and a beer, please.
3: It'll be just a few minutes.
0: Well, more trouble in Beverly?
1: No, same old case.
2: You're not going to let it happen again, that's all.
0: And you think it comes from this neighborhood?
2: It's the last clue we have. We picked up a little more each time we check.
0: Yeah, but where do you check? How?
1: Well, we've been talking to the help again. At the drive-in where he stopped with her that night.
0: Any luck?
1: I don't know yet. In these neighborhood spots, a lot of people come by to eat regularly. I got to thinking about it. There must have been some of the regulars around that night when he took Mildred in for coffee. The nerve of it, driving in there, coming in under all those bright lights and gambling that no one would remember what he looked like.
0: Like you and me, Bob. An ordinary man.
1: Yeah, an ordinary man with the nerve of a jet pilot.
0: I see what you're after, Bob. Have the help ask questions of the regulars when they come in. Were they at the drive-in the night of the murder? And did they see the couple?
1: That's it.
0: And I suppose you're hoping this fella's a repeater, too.
1: And then it'd be a break, but there's no chance. No chance, except for his nerve.
0: You mean he might have the nerve to walk in again?
1: He might, Dix. He just might.
0: And you think the help might spot him if he did?
1: I think they might.
2: They're keyed up to remember, Mr. Steele. A little car hop, Jean, her name is, swears she'd know him again if he came in. She'll know him if she sees him again.
1: Only she can't describe him. That's the trouble with people in these cases.
0: You remember how it was when we were flying, Brub?
1: How do you mean?
0: You said yourself he's a gambler. He's reckless. I mean, he'll take chances like going to that drive-in before killing the girl. Well, it occurs to me that it's the same kind of recklessness we had when we were flying during the war. We took chances, but we were sure that we'd pull out of them.
2: Mr. Steele makes sense.
0: And something else, he's probably an ex-serviceman.
1: How do you figure that?
0: Well, the people who saw him at the drive-in all say he's a nice-looking fellow with nice clothes. At least that's what the newspaper accounts have to say, am I right?
1: So far.
0: Then it's 10-1. He's the right age, good healthy specimen, average. The average were in the service. I know that's not a very brilliant deduction, but it fills out the picture a little more.
2: I'll buy that, Mr. Steele.
1: Yeah, I will too.
2: Well, I'll be getting back to the office.
1: I'll be in a little later today, Chief.
2: Okay.
0: By the way, Captain Lockner.
2: Yeah?
0: Every time I see you, I seem to be asking a lot of questions I hope you haven't minded.
2: Not at all. Rob vouched for you a long time ago. You just keep asking.
0: I will, Captain, and thanks.
2: Yeah, I'm late now. I want to check over those Bruce reports again. See me as soon as you get back. Well,
1: right.
3: Here's your order, sir.
0: I beg your pardon?
3: Wasn't yours the salami sandwich?
0: Oh, yes. Thank you.
3: Would that be all today?
0: Yeah, that's all.
3: Your check, sir. And thank you.
0: Bruce. This is a pretty common name. There must be 100,000 in the United States.
1: At least.
0: And hundreds in Los Angeles.
1: Yeah.
0: He said he was going to check the Bruce reports. It's not the same one, Rob. It couldn't be. Not Brucey.
1: I'm sorry, Dix. I know it's a raw wound, but I couldn't help talking to Lockner about her. I was knocked off my pins when I heard the news and I wanted to report on the case. I figured you'd want one, too.
0: You were right. Then what happened?
1: Locke cabled the London police. He thought it'd help us. That maybe Brucey was one of a series like our series. It's far-fetched, but the killer might have been an American. England was full of GIs at the time.
0: And was she one of the series?
1: They don't know. There was a series, but it didn't start right after Brucey. A couple of months, then it began. The same pattern. Strangler.
0: Well, what was the matter with him? Couldn't they catch him?
1: No, he was never caught. After 6 months, it stopped, just as suddenly as it had begun. Maybe he was shipped back home.
0: If I could ever find him, if I could ever get my hands on him, the man who killed Brucey,
1: I guess we feel the same about that. And do you want to come back with me, Dix, and see the reports?
0: No,
4: I don't think I could take them, Brub. You understand?
1: Of course I do, Tex. Of course I do.
0: I went back to the apartment and lay on the divan for the rest of the afternoon, thinking about Brucie, strangled, so many miles away. And Laurel, who lived just across the patio from me and had disappeared as if the earth had swallowed her. I thought of them both, and soon their figures swam together in my mind and were commingled so that they became one. It was already dark, and I found myself very hungry. I got in the coupe and drove over to Wiltshire, not knowing where I'd eat. Past the Savoy, Romanoff's, the tropics. And then suddenly, the brilliant lights of the drive-in glittered ahead of me. I didn't stop to think. I twisted the wheel and pulled into a parking space right up front, right under the lights. They were looking for a man of my height, a man of my build. I was here for them. I'd come. Two young fellows were in the car to my left, a middle-aged couple to my right. No police. No police in sight. I was safe. The girl who came with the menu was pert and pretty. No more than 16.
5: Good evening.
0: Hello.
5: Want to see a menu?
0: I know what I want. I'll have the special tonight. It's kind of a celebration.
5: Yes, sir. Won't be long.
0: I wondered what the girl's name was. I wondered if she was Jean, the car hop whom the police had alerted, the girl who would come up to each customer in the hope of finding me. And here tonight, she had found me, and she didn't know it. I ate slowly, lingering over the food, and before I left, I handed her a large tip, just to be sure she remembered me. She thanked me, smiling, and said,
5: "Come again."
0: And I promised I would. I went out Wiltshire to the ocean. The fog blew in at 14th Street, and I should have turned back then, but I didn't. I could hear the boom of the breakers, and I could smell the sea in the fog. And the fog itself was sweet and cool. It was silent. The world was shrouded in mists and silence, except for the thump of the water, the far-off cry of the foghorn. And then, at that moment, I knew what I was going to do. I got out of the car, and I listened to my footsteps across the pavement toward the beach. And then I listened to the silence as I began walking in the sand, sludging through heavy, damp sand. I passed the club where I'd gone to dinner one night with Brub, where I'd seen a young girl, a pretty brown-haired girl who looked like Brucie. I went on, trying to forget. I drifted along the deserted beach, looking for the shape of a living thing, of a woman. But I was alone. I passed a beach house where people huddled together in warmth and gaiety and found myself trembling with hatred for Laurel. If she had come back to me, I'd not be shut out like this, cut off. They always leave you before you're ready. I groped on, my feet chained in the mud, and I stumbled and fell to one knee. I stayed there, my head buried in my arms. I was there for a long time, lost in the world of swirling fog and a crashing wave. Lost in a lonely place, and the red knots tightened in my brain. Suddenly, something came running through the darkness. A small, dark shape hurtled upon me, and I realized it was a dog. A friendly terrier. I stroked it gently and held it close. And then there were footsteps coming over the sand. I could feel my blood begin to pound with excitement. Where there was a dog, there was a master. Our mistress. The sound of the steps came closer, and then she stepped forward out of the fog. I looked up from the door and said, "Hello." And then I smiled. She couldn't know that behind that smile lay my hatred of Laurel, my hatred of Brub, my hatred of Sylvia, my hatred of Lochner, of everyone in the whole living world, of everyone. But Brucie. And Brucie was dead.

0: Laurel, but last time.
1: Laurel?
2: No, it isn't Laurel.
0: What brings you, Brub?
2: Am I invited in?
0: Yeah, of course. Sit down.
2: Yeah.
0: Anything wrong?
2: Plenty wrong.
0: Is it Sylvia?
2: No. What makes you think it is?
0: Well, I don't know. You look so worried.
2: You mean you don't know what's happened?
0: I don't know from nothing. I awoke to a beautiful morning, the birds singing, the California sunshine, and I decided it was a day for the beach. I've been out there all day riding the breakers. Oh, wonderful sport.
2: You were at the beach today?
0: Sure. What's wrong with that?
2: He was out again last night. The Strangler. He did it on the beach.
0: Bro. Again?
2: The little Banning girl. Betsy Banning. You remember. The girl who looked like Brucie.
0: Yeah. I remember.
2: When I get him, and I will get him, I'm gonna kill him. I'm gonna kill him with my hands. The way he likes to do it.
0: Oh, now take it easy, Brub. Would you like a drink?
2: She always took her dog out for a run at night, no matter what time it was. She wasn't afraid. She was like Sylvia. The ocean was always something safe, something good, and she had her dog.
0: And the dog?
2: Buried in the sand, dead, strangled.
0: Poor fella.
2: Right on time, just about a month, on the nose every month.
0: And no clues?
2: On the sand, no clues, no buttons, no fingerprints, no cigarette stubs, no match folders, not even a calling card.
0: Well, there's not much I'm good for at a time like this, but if there's anything I can do, Brub, anything...
2: I was in the neighborhood. I had to stop by and talk. I'll be going now. Thanks, Dix.
0: Anytime, Brub. You know that. Anytime. Sand had been my first mistake, for sand was an evil, penetrating thing, and you could never wholly be rid of it. If dust could tell a story, then sand screamed out its secrets aloud. That was why the morning afterward early, I had gone down to the beach and spent the whole day there in the sand. That was why I had been ready for Brub when he came. That was why I was ready for the whole L.A. police force if they wanted to come. After Brub left, I went out of the house and drove to the cleaners on Pico and left a bundle of dirty clothes. Then I ate in Beverly and afterward went into Warner's Theater for a double bill. On the way home, I thought I was being followed. A large gray sedan that stayed with me for 3 miles, but I was wrong. We were together at a red light, and when it changed, the sedan shot ahead of me and disappeared into the night. I slept without dreams and didn't wake until late afternoon of the next day. And still Laurel hadn't come back. "Do you love me?" I'd asked him. And she said, "Yes." She lied in my face and in my arms. I hated her, a cheat and a liar. No one cared. No one ever cared. Only Brucie. Brucie, who was dead, who had left me alone. Alone forever. For all of my life.

0: Mr. Steele?
1: Yes.
0: Captain Lochner would like to see you up at the station, if you don't mind.
1: I don't mind at all.
0: Well, take your time. There's no hurry.
1: Well, that's all right. I'm ready now.
0: You can follow me in your own car, if you like.
1: It doesn't matter.
0: You might as well take yours. You know the way, don't you?
1: Oh, yes, I know the way.
2: So, they wanted to look at my car while Lochner kept me occupied. I laughed out loud driving over. Let them crawl through it. Let them look at the sand and the dust. Let them make casts of the tires. It didn't mean a thing to me. It only made the game more exciting.
3: Thought maybe you could help us, Steele.
1: I'd be glad to, Captain. You name it.
3: It's the Bruce case, the English girl. I understand you knew her.
1: Yes, yes. Brub and I both knew her. Wonderful girl.
3: I've been doing a good deal of thinking about Miss Bruce.
1: Brub told me your idea. It could have been the same man.
3: I got a list here of American men who were friendly with the Bruce girl. They were all in England when it happened. Just look it over. See what you can remember about these men. Anything they might have said or done. Here.
1: Oh? I see Brub's name is on it.
3: Yeah.
1: Mine, too.
4: But you'd been transferred before then, Dix.
1: My transfer wasn't completed until after I got back from Scotland. I had a month's leave accumulated.
3: You came home after that?
1: No. I was sent to Paris and into Germany on the cleanup. I was overseas another 6 months.
3: What about the men on that list?
1: I can't tell you a thing against any single one of them. They were all good men. Not one could have had anything to do with this. It's impossible.
3: Okay. Brub's been telling me the same thing. It's another dead end. Well, that's enough for the day. Now I'm going home to sleep for 20 hours. Thanks for coming over, Steve.
4: Good boy, Dix.
1: Why? Because I stood up for the fellas?
4: You did, too. We had to. I never knew about Scotland. How'd you like it up there?
1: It was wonderful.
4: Because she was with me. Brucie. She loved it there. And I loved her. The car was where I'd left it. If the police had gone after dust, they hadn't taken much. The floor mat was no cleaner than it had been before. I went home and sat in the living room, watching it get dark, not bothering to turn on any of the lights. There were no slips, no mistakes. There had never been any. There never would be any. I'd go back east. I'd get my trunk off tomorrow by express, and then I'd go by plane.
1: Goodbye, Brob. Goodbye, Sylvia. Thanks for the buggy ride.
4: But first, I'd find a room, not too far away, and hole up for a few days. Once I was gone, Laurel would come back to her apartment and I'd be waiting in the shadows. I'd take care of Laurel. I sat there in the heavy darkness, my fingers aching, my head banded by iron. There were footsteps outside. No.

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3: To see Brub have a friend like me. Wanted me all for yourself, didn't you? And now, Laurel, you take her away from me,
4: Laurel
3: too.
4: Laurel came to us because she was afraid. Afraid of you and what you might do to
3: That's
4: her.
3: That's a lie.
4: Is it, Dix? Tell me, what happened to the girl who had coffee in the drive-in with you? What happened to the girl in Westlake Park? The girl down on Skid Row?
5: Sylvia, I'm going to kill you.
4: No!
6: All right, get him!
7: Hey, all right.
4: It worked, Bob. It worked!

0: We were all in my apartment. Lochner and Brub and Sylvia. And some of the boys I'd seen from the Beverly Station. They put on the lights and sat me down on the divan. And they stood around looking down at me. All of them but Sylvia. They stood between me and the chair in which she sat huddled. And Lochner was looking down to talk to me.
1: I'm arresting you on suspicion of the murder of Mildred Atkinson.
0: That's very funny.
1: And suspicion of the murder of Betsy Burney. And the attempted murder of Sylvia Nikolai. Have you anything to say?
0: Yes. I think you're crazy.
2: Listen to me, Dix. It's no use. We have Mildred Atkinson's fingerprints in your car. There's only one way they could get there.
0: Would you be lying? You, an old friend, just to trap me?
2: And we have the dust.
0: Do you know what a good lawyer could do with your precious dust?
2: I'm not through, Dix. There's quite a bit of lint from the Atkinson girl's coat.
0: Lint?
2: And there are hairs from Betsy Banning's Scotty dog. We found them on the suit you took to the cleaners.
3: But you can't think of everything, Brob. Especially when you're rushed. When your luck runs out.
2: Dix, look at me. Why did you do it? Why? Was it because you loved Brucie and she wouldn't have you? Is that what set you off? Is that what made you do it,
3: Rob?
2: Why, Dix? Tell me why.
3: Because I killed Brucie.

0: This is Robert Montgomery again, with thanks to our cast for their splendid performances. Next week for Suspense, we've chosen a story with triple threat possibilities. The title, the story, and the author, taken by themselves, are enough to command our interest. In combination, they become a dramatic force powerful in suspense. I speak of Nightmare by William Irish, a story which fuses reality with unreality in a frightening pattern of fear and suspicion. If you've ever had a nightmare, you know its impact. You know the difficulty with which you cast it aside. If you've never had a nightmare, we cordially invite you to have one on us next week, when with Nightmare by William Irish, we again hope to keep you in suspense. Good night.
1: Mr. Montgomery may currently be seen in the Universal International production Ride the Pink Horse. In a Lonely Place by Dorothy B. Hughes was adapted for radio by Irving Ravitch, directed by Anton M. Leder, and produced by Robert Montgomery. Lud Gluskin is our musical director and conductor, and Lucian Marowek composes the original scores. 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
1: A man must be born to be a king, or trained for it. Daniel Dravot and Peachy Carnahan had neither qualification. Indeed, all they had was ambition. But they made it. And they learned the hard way that uneasy lies the head that wears a crown. 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
2: This is Frank Knight speaking for Longines, the world's most honored watch. 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
0: And now, The Man Who Would Be King, starring Mr. Dan O'Herlihy. A tale well calculated to keep you in suspense.

0: It's dull and lonely standing the dog watch in a newspaper office any place in the world. But in India, in June, it's also hot and stifling and very quiet. I was so occupied one night with nothing more important to do than wait for some trivial item to clatter over the wire from Europe, that my office door slowly opened. And a man, no, a ghost, stood there. His cheeks were deep hollows above his staring round eyes, and his clothes were rags hung on a frame of bones.
1: You don't know who I am, do you?
0: No, no, I haven't the faintest idea, but here, you'd better sit down, old fellow. You look in a bad way.
1: Yes, sir. Thank you. It's a whole year I've been walking. Right here in this very office we settled it. You sitting right there and giving us the maps and laughing at us because we wanted to be kings. And so we was. We was kings. And you've been sitting there all that time. 3 years.
0: No. No, a man couldn't change that much in 3 years. You're not Peachy Carnahan.
1: Yes, and I was the king of Kafiristan. Me and Daniel Trafford, real crown kings we was. Just as true as gospel.
0: What in the name of heaven have they done to you, Peachy?
1: Peachy? I knew Peachy Carnahan once. He's a king. Wears a real golden crown on his head. So help me, he does. He's dead now, though.
0: No, no, no, you are Peachy Carnahan.
1: Yeah. Look, you've got to keep looking into my eyes. Then maybe everything won't go to pieces.
0: All right. Now tell me what happened, Peachy.
1: Well, we left that caravan we was traveling with at Jagdala. We struck off into the hills alone.
0: Go on.
1: Oh, weeks it was we traveled. First, there wasn't no roads, and after a while, no food. But there was always the drums.
2: Move along there.
1: They're done in and starved, the same as ourselves. They'll go no further.
3: Well, then we'll go on without him. I've not come this far to die on the side of a mountain.
4: Wait. Look, Daniel. Over the edge of the rocks.
3: What?
4: Oh. Men they are.
1: There's a score or more of them.
4: And look. One is going ahead of the rest.
5: And nothing but bows and arrows.
6: Break out a pair of the rifles, Peachy.
1: Right, you are, Daniel.
6: It's now that we start to become kings.
4: Aye.
1: Here you are.
6: Yeah. Now then, Peachy. I'll drop the straggler at the rear first, and then we'll lay a few at their feet.
5: No harm to the one in front. We may need him.
1: Yeah.
5: Now.
4: There, I've got him by the old neck.
7: Hold it, Daniel. Hold it.
4: Hey, look at them.
5: Aye. Flat on their blooming faces.
4: Their leader. He's coming out alone.
8: I await your command, O ye who speak in the voice of thunder.
5: By the Lord Harry Peachy, weary luck. That's the old Afghan tongue he speaks.
1: Speak up. Who are you? Where do you come from?
8: I am high priest and chief of the village of Bashkai. A journey of only a few heartbeats.
1: What's your name?
8: Mazul Khan Jagdalu.
1: That's too long.
4: What do we call him, Peachy? Do you know, he has the look about him of an old soldier and friend of ours.
5: Huh?
4: Billy Fish.
5: Oh, so he does, yeah.
1: We bestow a name on you. From now on, you'll be Billy Fish.
8: As you command, I obey.
1: All right. Then put this on your drums. Tell them two kings have come out of the mountaintops. Two kings that speak in words of thunder so the earth trembles. Tell them two kings have come to Kafiristan.

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0: And you, Peachy?
1: Daniel, why are you sitting here in the dark?
0: I've been thinking. A man has to stop and think sometimes.
1: Anything special, Daniel?
0: Look at them, Peachy. Look at their blinking campfires gleaming in the dark like the jewels in a crown.
1: Yes, Daniel. You've done a fine job for sure. All 23 villages, you joined together as one.
0: Yeah, they're ours now. Every man, jack, woman, and child. We own them, body and soul.
1: Aye, we're kings now, Daniel. Not proper kings yet, but we will be.
0: Sooner than you think, Peachy.
2: Huh? How's that?
0: Billy Fish told me something today that fair amazed me. These people know the craft.
2: What? You mean that they're Freemasons?
0: Oh, Daniel, it can't be possible. So help me, it's gospel true. He gave me the grip and everything. It's old masonry is. It's older than the memory of man. And up here in the hills, they've been preserving it all these years. Yeah. Why, some of the high priests know up through the feather craft. But they don't know the third degree. See it, Peachy? They don't know the third degree, but we do.
1: Daniel, what is it you're fixing to do?
0: Do? We're going to be proper kings. We've got them going and coming. Now, I'm going to turn the whole country into one grand lodge, raise some of the priests to third degree, and for me, I'll be the grand master of Kafiristan.
1: You haven't got the right to. We've never been officers in no lodge.
0: Yeah, right. What's a king got to do with asking for a right?
1: I'm against it, Daniel. It's no good to go fooling around with the craft.
0: Ah, you talk like an old woman. The thing will work, I know it will. We'll make it a blooming ceremony. Regular aprons with the symbols and the marks. Oh, for us, Peachy. The kings of Kafiristan.
3: Everything is prepared, and the priests and the people wait.
0: Oh. They haven't much longer, Billy. Here now, Peachy, how do you like my apron?
1: Oh, it's a wondrous sight for fair, Daniel.
0: Yeah, it's made of white ermine skin it is, and the master's mark with emeralds. Come along now. You ready, Peachy?
1: Right with you, Daniel.
0: Then out we go and onto the temple steps. Oh, we'll give them what for. Knock their blinking eyes out, that's what we'll do. Look at them, Peachy. Right down on their blooming knees and yelling their foreheads off.
1: Oh, tis a good thing to be a king, Daniel.
4: The mark! Behold the mark!
5: Tis a sign!
3: Stand where you are, master. They recognize the mark.
0: That great stone in the floor. Why do they turn it over?
3: Wait.
0: Speak up, Billy Fish. What's the meaning of it?
3: See for yourself. Look.
1: Daniel. Carved on the back of the stone.
0: It's the master's mark, all right.
3: And the same as the sign you wear. Only a few of the priests have known of the hidden mark on the stone.
0: What does it mean?
3: The many who have doubted you were a god doubt no longer.
0: How? Oh, and you, Billy, what do you think?
3: I, master, I think that now it is the time for these...
1: Daniel. Golden crowns.
0: Ah, how they glitter. Fit for the brow of a king.
2: Oh, tis what we come for.
0: Here now, put them on. We'll crown ourselves in our own right. Yeah! Listen to them. You know something, Peachy? We come here to be kings, and that's what we are, all right. But blame you, we ain't a couple of blooming gods to boot. With a million people bowing on their knees before us.

0: Mark that wind outside, Peachy. Winter's about due to strike and fill the trails with snow. There'll be a little moving about before spring.
1: You're right.
0: Yeah, I've been thinking. A man gets lonely in the winter and cold.
1: Why?
0: So, Peachy, I've decided to take a wife.
2: A wife?
1: Who?
0: My rum. The girl who brings the food. Oh, she's a well-favored wench.
1: But you can't do it, Daniel. We made a contract with each other.
0: That was until we was kings. Well, kings we've been these many months now.
1: It's no good. It's no good. I'll tell you now, I'm against it.
0: Against it? You was against using the craft, too. But look what it done for us.
1: This is different. Billy Fish will tell you no the same as I do.
0: Billy Fish, yeah. Who's the king here, him or me? Me mind's made up. 3 days from now, I shall have me a wife. And you can put it on the drums and tell every blighter out there in the hills, the kingdom of Kafiristan is going to have a queen. Yeah, what's keeping her, Peachy? They should have brought her in here half an hour ago.
1: Oh, I don't know, Daniel.
0: How about you, Billy Fish? You put them up to stalling off deliberate-like?
3: Certain preparations must be made, Master.
1: She's across the court with some of the priests. Maybe they're trying to hearten her up a bit, Daniel. She thinks she's going to die, you know.
0: Die, indeed? Well, I'm
3: Master, only... it is against the laws of heaven for a woman to marry a god.
0: I'm not a god. I'm a man. You know that by now, Billy.
3: I should not want to think so, Master. But either way, this can mean only trouble. I beg you to reconsider.
0: Then I beg you to shut up, Billy. I'm through with waiting. I'm going over there.
3: Master, please.
1: We've got to go with him, Billy. Come on.
0: Go on now, you bungling fools. Bring out the girl. Well, now, that's better. There I go. This is no way for a bride to behave. Come on, now, smile now. You give us a kiss. That wench has bitten me.
3: The blood, Master. Don't let them see the blood.
4: Look! Blood!
5: Oh, yeah. Oh, yeah. Oh, yeah. Oh,
4: yeah.
0: Blood! What is this rot?
3: Master, it is too late.
1: They're coming with knives.
0: They can't do this. I'm the king.
1: We've got to run for it, Master.
0: Come on, Daniel.
1: Come on.

0: 130 people killed by fire at sea, the captain dead, perhaps poisoned, and the chief engineer sat helplessly moaning and wringing his hands. Was there a murderer on board? Now, read in the latest issue of Look magazine the mysterious and incredible story of the ill-fated vessel, the Morro Castle. You folks who enjoy the action and thrills of suspense will be particularly fascinated by Look magazine's detailed report of the death of the Morro Castle. Did the chief radio operator deliberately touch off the fire, or was he really a hero? Were 130 people murdered and the Morro Castle burned to hide evidence that the captain may have been poisoned? Get the chilling answers in Look. Learn in Look about the one man on the ship who was acclaimed for superhuman devotion to duty and how he was later imprisoned for the bludgeon murder of two of his neighbors. Find out in Look how it was discovered that there was a pathological fire setter aboard the Morro Castle. Don't miss Fire at Sea in the new issue of Look magazine. It's on your newsstands now. Get Look today.
1: And now, starring Mr. Dan O'Herlihy, Act 3 of The Man Who Would Be King.

0: Confounded heathens. All come back. All come back and beat their blasey dirty, and that's what I'll do.
1: Oh, yes, Daniel, yes. We'll be back. All right.
0: How much further, Billy?
2: Only a short way beyond this ridge, Master.
0: Well, so far, so good. At least them blooming drums have stopped.
1: We're at the top now, Daniel.
0: And a right good climb it's been.
1: Wait. Look. It seems the drums have come before us, Master.
3: Cut off.
0: Now less than 1,000 of them standing there, quiet-like with them wicked long knives in their ends.
1: There'll be no getting past them, Daniel.
0: No. We're done for. Go on back, Billy Fish. Take your men away with you. Go with him, Peachy. It's me they want. I did it. Me. The king.
1: No, Daniel. We made a contract, you and I. Billy Fish, you clear out.
2: I am your friend. I stay with you.
0: Oh. You're a good man, Billy.
1: They're coming now, Daniel.
0: Petrie,
3: I... No. Forget it, Daniel. I forgive you freely and fully.
0: Oh. All right, then let them come. There's one thing they can't change, Petrie. We've been kings. Kings in our own right. Kings of all Kaviristan.

0: Yes. They sliced open poor Billy Fish. Like a bloomin' heron, they did. There, in the snow and the rocks.
1: Oh, Lord, man. But you, Peachy, you got away from them.
0: Got away from them? Did I? Oh, no, no. Strung me out on a tree. Drove nails right through me hands, they did. See? But I fooled them all right. Because morning came and I wasn't dead. And then I made them think that I'd lost my senses. And they was afraid to harm me. Because crazy men is protected by Allah. They cut me down then. And after a while, they let me go.
1: You poor devil. What of Dravot? What happened to Daniel?
0: Daniel? Daniel's a king, and he wears a golden crown.
1: Yes, but now, what happened to him?
0: He's never left me. All them long months walking on the road back, he kept me safe. The mountains, they danced at night. But Daniel held up his hand, and Peachy came along, bent double. I never let go of Daniel, and Daniel never let go of me. He's with me now, here, in this bundle. You knew old Daniel, sir. Him, there was a king once. Look at him now.
1: Oh, my.
0: Well, and now you've seen that we was really kings. I'd be on my way. You'll pardon me, sir.
1: I let him go. There was little else to do. He was only hours away from his death. I sat there and stared at the contents of the bundle he had left lying on my desk. Stared as the pale shafts of dawn struck fire in the red beard. Stared at the golden crown, sitting too large and too heavy upon the wrinkled, mummified head of Daniel Dravot, the man who would be king.

0: Suspense, in which Mr. Dan O'Herlihy starred in William N. Robeson's production of The Man Who Would Be King, adapted for radio by Les Crutchfield from a story by Rudyard Kipling. In a moment, the names of our supporting players and a word about next week's story of suspense.
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22: Francie signed her own death warrant. She signed her own death warrant, didn't she? You're a good husband to her, and yet she's two-timing you with another man, isn't she? And you made up your mind weeks ago to kill her, didn't you? Well, now, at the last second, what are you waiting for? You've got everything down here you need to do the job. That box near the wall filled with explosive, 2 copper wires already capped. This alarm clock, what's holding you back? Memories of your honeymoon? She's two-timing you with another man. 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All right, then, get to work. First, set the alarm. When she gets back from shopping around 2:30, you better set it for 3 o'clock. Good. Now then, wind it up. Now then, put the cap end of the wires into the little hole she drilled in the box. Oh, no, wait. That explosive's kind of tricky, temperamental. Don't touch that box any more than you have to. First, attach the wire to the alarm clock. I wonder why more people haven't thought of this. Probably wouldn't know how to go about it if they did. There. Now the cap end of the wire's into the box. Careful now, careful. There it is. Check it over now. You don't want any slip-ups. At 3 o'clock, the alarm goes off. It sets up a spark. The spark runs along the wires to the detonators in the box, and that's all there is to it. Don't just stand here. Get back downtown to the shop.
23: What are you doing in my house?
22: Hey, Duke, somebody is home.
23: Cattle.
0: hold him a couple of seconds.
1: Shouldn't he be standing there? Must have been down the cellar all the time we was here.
0: And you said you cased this place for 3 days. Get me something to tie him up and let's
1: no!
0: go.
1: No, no, no, no. Don't tie me up. Don't tie me.
0: Slug him again. Oh. Again. Okay. At the cellar down there?
1: Yeah.
0: See if there's any rope around.
1: Coil a rope on a shelf down here. I'll get it.
0: No, no. We'll carry him down, tie him up there.
1: No, don't tie me up. This house is...
0: Shut up, you. Oh. See if he has a handkerchief. Roll it up in a ball.
1: Listen to me. This house is...
0: All right, shove it in his mouth. Shove it in. Take off his belt and buckle it between his teeth, too. Fast. Okay.
1: What's he putting up such a fight about? This place is a lemon. Nothing in it.
0: Take his legs. Okay. I did my last stretch just on account of leaving a guy in the open where he could put a squad car in my tail too quick. Okay, dump him here. Now, give me that rope. I'll hold him.
1: What's he putting up such a fight about? Look, mister, we ain't gonna hurt you. Just leave you here in the cellar. He still ain't convinced. I can't figure him.
0: Okay, that does it. Right, I'll tie under this pipe. Otherwise, somebody's liable to come home right after we leave and hear him thrashing around. These houses are like matchboxes.
1: I wonder what he's trying to say.
2: Don't leave me tied up down here. I won't call the cops, I swear it. This place is gonna blow up, don't you understand? Explode. This house is gonna explode.
0: Who cares what he's trying to say? Let's go. We'll pull another job tonight.
1: Hey.
0: This time I'll do the picking.
1: Well, it looked like a good setup, standing way off like it is. Hey, mister, will you relax? You'll never get out of them nuts. What's he so bug-eyed about? What is it, mister? This alarm clock over here? Yeah, what do you care what time it is? You ain't going anyplace. Hey, should we take the clock, Duke?
0: Nah, couldn't raise a buffalo nickel on it. Ordered it, Sue. Let's go. We got work to do.
1: Right.
2: Come back. Okay. Don't leave me here. This house explodes at 3 o'clock. Listen to me. It blows up in an hour and a quarter. Come back. Come back. Come back. Come.
23: All set. Let's take it back.
2: Gone. They're gone. The only people in the world who know where I am. I've got to get out.

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3: I can't get out. Nobody knows I'm here. 56, 57, 58, 59, 12 minutes to 2. It goes so fast, that second hand goes so fast. 5, 6, 7. Less than 72 minutes. Help me. Somebody help me. 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Only 71 minutes. Not even that now. 3, 4. 5, 6. Francie, come home and get me out of this. I love you. I can't help being jealous, can I? I'm sorry I tried to kill you. It's because I love you so much. I'm jealous. But you deserve it. You deserve to die for what you've done to me. Can't you imagine how I felt that day last month when I came home?
4: That you, Paul? You're home so early. Are you sick? Another one of your headaches?
5: Oh, I feel fine, honest.
4: Why are you home so early?
5: Well, I don't know. I just got lonely for you, and I said to myself, well, you're the boss, old boy. It's your watch repair shop. Now, if you want to close ahead of time, who's to say no? Come on, hold still a second. Your lipstick is smeary.
4: It is? Well, I was lying down. I guess
5: well, it's all right. Now, come on, pucker up. Well, you're smeared again.
4: Well, I'll fix it. As long as you're home early, why don't you rest a while? The morning paper's still in the den.
5: Oh, I guess I will at that. I had a heavy lunch, pot roast and potatoes and apple pie. And what'd you do today, honey?
4: Oh, the usual. Cleaned house, went marketing. Wish we could afford a car. I mean, isolated the way we are, walking
5: it. I sat down on the couch, and there it was in the ashtray on the end table. A cigar butt, still moist on one end, still warm on the other. Any visitors today?
4: What'd you say?
5: I said any visitors today.
4: No. None. Not even a peddler.
5: You're a liar, Francie. You lied to me that time. Time. 42, 43, 44, 45. No clock has ever gone this fast. Of all the thousands I've looked at and set right in my shop, not one has ever gone so fast. Quarter hours go around like minutes, and it's minutes like seconds. 3 minutes to 2. That's cheating me. It's not keeping the right time. That second hand's whirling like a pinwheel. Make it stop, somebody. When the clock says 3, the house explodes. Make it... Oh, somebody's at the door. Come in, please. Please come in and find me and let me out of here. Please.
6: Gas company.
5: The one call in all the day's routine from the earliest morning till latest night that can possibly bring anyone down here to the cellar.
6: Anybody home in there? Gas company? Anybody home?
3: I am. I'm down here. Don't wait for somebody to answer the door. It's not locked. Come in. Please. He's gone. He's gone. No, no, no, no, no. He's coming around to the back.
7: Why don't we, what?
8: I said, why don't we go in and read the meter anyway, even if nobody's home?
3: Yes, yes.
6: Company policy. You never go in to read a meter unless somebody's home. I'm sure they're never home when you want them to be.
3: But I am home. I am. I'm right down here. I can see your legs through the window. All you have to do is to bend down and look in, and you'll see me. No, no, no, no, don't go away. Stay. I'll kill you if you go, so help me. I'll kill you. No, no, no, no, no, I didn't mean that. Please stay. Please stay. Look at the time. 1 minute past two. 59 minutes left. Not even an hour now. 59 minutes less. 8, 9, 10, 11. How long 59 minutes seems when you're waiting for someone. Like the night that I waited for Francie to come home from a movie, and she was late. The night Francie was late coming home from a movie. Yes, in a pig's eye she was at a movie. She was with her boyfriend. Well, sure, I was worried. What did you think? You said you'd be home before 11, and here it is almost midnight. I was about to call the hospitals and the police.
4: Oh, Paul, I'm sorry. Really, I am. All those short subjects, and then the bus was late. I'm sorry you worried.
3: Oh, forget about it. How was the movie?
4: It was all right. Nice Western.
3: Oh, a Western? I thought you were going to see Three Musketeers.
4: I was, but I changed my mind. I saw Red River instead.
3: Well, I didn't know that was playing in the neighborhood.
4: Well, I went downtown. I thought as long as I'm out of the house, I might as well do a little shopping.
3: Well, the stores were open tonight?
4: No, I... Did I say shopping? I meant window shopping.
3: Oh. Well, what was the movie about?
4: You know, Western. A lot of shooting and riding.
3: How was Gary Cooper's performance?
4: Oh, good. I've always liked him.
3: No, I didn't mean Cooper. Cooper's not in. I meant John Wayne.
4: Oh, was that John Wayne? You know, they all look alike to me. Those big hats.
3: That was the night that she signed her own death warrant. Little things put the official seal on it, like the cigar butt in the living room, like the gasoline drippings on the street in front of our house, and we don't even own a car. And it wasn't a delivery truck either, because the drippings showed that it stood there a long time, an hour or more. And like the time last week when... The time... 12 minutes after two? No. Oh, no, that can't be. It was just 2 o'clock. It can't be that late already. 12 minutes past two. Only 48 minutes and... less than 48 minutes. It's 47:56, 55, 54. Look at that second hand. Francie! She's in the kitchen. She's putting down her parcels. How can I make her hear me? There must be some way. And now she's at the hall closet. And he must be hanging up her coat. Oh, Francie, thank you so much for coming home early. I love you so, and I need you. How could I ever have thought of hurting you? I must have been crazy, but I'm not now. He's back to the kitchen. Why doesn't she come down here to look for something? She might stay up there all afternoon, lie down. She might wash her hair. She might stay up there till it's time to get supper ready. What if she does, there's no supper, no Francie, no me. Francie, come down here. I know that you can't hear me, but come down here, please. Please, come down here.
4: Hello? Yes, Dave. I just got in this minute. Oh, Dave, I'm all upset. I have $11 table money in the kitchen, and it's gone. The wristwatch Paul gave me is gone, too. We must have been robbed.
3: She knows we've been robbed. I should get the police now, and they'll search the whole place, and they'll look down here.
4: Well, I'll look again, but I know what's gone. Paul will have a fit.
3: Oh, no, I won't. I won't, honest.
4: No, I haven't reported it yet. We have to be so careful.
3: Yeah, you're not kidding.
4: I called Paul at the shop while I was out, and there was no answer. I hope nothing's wrong.
3: Can't you guess there's something wrong if I'm not in the shop?
4: But maybe you'd better come out. Okay, goodbye.
3: Yeah, that's good. Sure. Come on. If I go, both of you go with me. What time is it? Oh, no. It can't be 19 past two. Only 41 minutes left. 33, 34, 35, 36. Tick-tock. Tick-tock. Oh, there I go. Stop it. Stop it. And think. Think fast. Think like you did last week when you came home and she threw her arms around you and hugged you and... Where that little liar.
4: Hi, Paulie.
3: Hello.
4: No kiss?
3: Yeah, sure. Why not?
4: Oh, what's the matter? Hard day? So hard you can't even force a smile? I'll make you smile. I'll make you laugh. Kissy, kissy, coo. Come on, smile. No, smile.
9: No, stop tickling. Wait, will you? Cut it out.
4: What's it? This in your pocket?
3: Francie, don't.
4: A present for me?
3: Yeah, I said don't. Give me that.
4: All right. You don't have to grab. What is it?
3: Well, it's fertilizer. That's what it is.
4: Fertilizer?
3: Yeah, a sample package. I figured maybe we'd start a little garden in the back. A few flowers, maybe.
4: Oh. Well, that's a nice idea. That's just what I'll do.
3: Yeah, well, I'll keep it down in the cellar. The fellow gave it to me, said that it should be kept in a cool, dry place. I'll buy the seed just as soon as you make up your mind what you want. Fertilizer. She never even suspected that it was an explosive. I brought other things home last week, too. Every day, something else. Some more sample packages of fertilizer, which I carefully packed into a soapbox that I had in the cellar. And copper wire and dry cell batteries. And this clock. And she never suspected a thing. She was so flustered trying to cover up the fact that she had a caller that I could have brought in a grandfather's clock under my arm, and she probably wouldn't even have noticed it. Oh, but, Francie, that doesn't matter now. If you just come on downstairs. He's here. Her boyfriend's here.
4: Hello, Dave.
10: Well, did it turn up yet?
4: No, I haven't heard anything from Paul either.
10: The police will think I did it, I suppose.
4: Oh, don't say anything, Sarsak. Come on into the kitchen. Coffee's ready.
3: What are they going to do? Just sit there? Don't they know that it's 28 minutes to 3? Only minutes left now. Minutes, not even a full half hour anymore.
4: Don't you think we ought to tell Paul about us?
10: I don't know. How'll he take it?
4: Paul isn't narrow-minded. We can't keep on like this. It's better to go to him ourselves and tell him about you than wait till he finds out. He's liable to think something else entirely.
3: What's she talking about?
4: I know he didn't believe me that night when I helped you find the furnished room and told him I'd been to a movie. I'm so nervous and upset all the time. I feel as guilty as if I were one of those disloyal wives or something.
10: Oh, didn't you ever tell him about me at all?
4: I told him you'd been in one or two little scrapes, but... I let him think I'd lost track of you and I didn't know where you were anymore.
3: Well, that was her brother she said that about.
10: I'm gumming things up for you, all right. An escaped convict for a brother.
3: Oh, Francie, I didn't know. Why didn't you tell me it was your brother? Why didn't you tell me?
4: Let's go downtown and talk it over. No, with
3: Paul. No, stay here. Don't go downtown. Stay here.
10: You shouldn't be seen with me. You would get into trouble yourself. Telephone Paul to come here instead.
3: Yes, stay here with me. Please, stay.
4: I'm not afraid.
3: What can I do? What can I do? This pipe leads upstairs. Hit it with something. With what, though? What? My head.
4: What was that?
10: What? I didn't hear anything.
4: I thought I heard a noise in the cellar.
3: Yes, you did. You did. It's me. It's me.
10: Want me to take a look?
3: Yes. Francie! Come down here, look! Only 22 minutes left! Francie! Mama. It's gained another minute. Help me, Mama. Help me, Mama. Help me, Mama.
4: Exactly what you're doing, Bobby.
3: What? Oh, that's a kid bouncing his ball against the house. Yeah, it's a little kid.
4: Bobby, come away from that cell.
3: Oh, no. Let him stay. Stay there, Bobby. Don't move.
4: Did you hear what I said, Bobby?
3: Bobby, just turn your head this way and you'll see me. A little more, Bobby. That's it. He's looking right at me, but he doesn't see me. Don't you see me turning my head from side to side, back and forth? He sees me.
4: Bobby, what are you doing?
11: Mommy, look.
3: Does he understand what he sees? Oh, if he were only just a few years older, a child of 7 or 8 could understand that.
4: Bobby, are you coming?
3: Stay where you are, Bobby. Make her come to you.
11: Did you hear what I said? When I call you, I want you to come to me.
12: Mommy, look. Funny man.
11: Why, Mommy can't peek into strange people's houses. Come on, dear.
12: Funny man. Tied up.
11: Yes, yes. Well, say goodbye to the funny man tied up.
12: Bye-bye.

0: let it blow up. What do I care? No, no, no. How much time is left? 10 minutes? Well, someone could come down here now, or even 6 minutes from now, or seven, and I could still escape. 42, 43, 44. The clock's beginning to look like people, like Mama. Oh, my head hurts. Mama, I'm sorry for what I've done. Paul's sorry. He won't do it again, honest. Just let him go this time and not punish him. He's learned his lesson. He'll never do it again. Poor Paul. Poor Paul. Oh, that must be Francie. It must have found the shop closed, trying to find out if I came back here while she was gone. When no one answers, will that tell her that something's wrong? Why should she think I'm stretched out down here in the cellar if I don't answer the phone? Bye-bye, Francie. Bye-bye. Bye-bye. Tick-tock. Bye-bye. Tick-tock. 7 minutes to 3. In 7 minutes, the alarm goes off. 7 minutes to 3. The alarm rings for me. That's a poem, Francie. It's a funny poem. 7. Please let time stand still. 7. Now it's 6. What a precious number, 6. So round, so comfortable. Let it be 6 forever, not 5 or 4, but 6 for all eternity. Let time stand still at 6. Oh, and it's 5, 5, 5, 5, 5, 5, 5, 5, 5, 4, 4. Bye-bye, 5. Polly says bye-bye, 5.
1: Good morning, Polly, dear. Good morning. Wake up, sleepyhead. Wake up. Do you know what time it is?
0: No. What time is it?
1: Take your head out from under the pillow and see for yourself.
0: All right. It's exactly 1 minute to 3. 1 minute to 3. Oh, I was dreaming. 1 minute to 3, not even a minute, barely 50 seconds to go, 50 seconds to live. Help me, Mama, help me. Francie, Paulie needs help. He dies in 40 seconds. 39, 38, 37. He's not a bad little boy. He always means well, so help him. Help, little Paul. Mama, Mama, where are you? Quick, I haven't got much time. I have 20 seconds. 19, 18, 17, 16, 15, 14, 13, 12, 11, 10, 9, 8, 7, 6, 5, 4, 3, 2, 1.

0: 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The doc's working on him. Meantime, just a couple more questions.
1: All right, officer.
0: You say when you came in, he was all tied up and this alarm clock here was ringing.
1: Yes.
0: I say.
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4: Well, that's wonderful. And on behalf of our writers and our actors and musicians, Lud Bleskin in particular, and technicians without whom Suspense couldn't even begin to suspend you, I want to say thank you very much.
3: Well, my congratulations to Tony, and I'll be tuned in next week to hear Gregory Peck in Murder Through the Looking Glass, another gripping study in
2: Suspense.
1: Van Heflin appeared by arrangement with Metro-Goldwyn-Mayer, producers of the Technicolor picture Little Women, starring June Allison, Peter Lawford, Margaret O'Brien, and Elizabeth Taylor. Tonight's Suspense play was written by Cornell Woolrich and adapted by Walter Newman. Music was composed by Lucian Morawek and conducted by Lud Bluskin. The entire production was under the direction of Anton M. Leader. Remember, next Thursday, hear Gregory Peck in Murder Through the Looking Glass.
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1: You just sit down and make yourself at home, Doc. 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

0: 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Autolite and its 60,000 dealers and service stations bring you radio's outstanding theater of thrills. 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A tale well calculated to keep you in suspense.
1: You gotta be tough to be a big shot. Especially when you're cursed with yellow curly hair and a pretty baby face. I learned about that early, when I was a kid, and the other kids started razzing. I learned that if you bounced a brick off somebody's head, the razzing stopped.

0: He was somebody. It was a very profitable lesson, which paid off as I grew up, and I found it pays dividends whether you're on East 10th Street or down in Mexico.
1: Morton! Charlie Morton!
0: Yeah? Yeah.
1: Well, welcome to Mexico.
0: Well, thanks. You're Quinn, I suppose.
1: Right. Glad to meet you.
0: Same here.
1: Well, it's lucky you were the only American on the bus, or I'd never have recognized you.
0: No?
1: No. Collins wrote he was sending a young fellow out just from engineering school, but I didn't expect that.
0: Listen, Quinn, never mind my looks. You asked for a mining engineer and you got one. Any complaints?
1: Why, of course.
0: Well, if there are, you can pay me off my guarantee and I'll get back on that bus.
1: Now, wait a minute, Morton. I didn't mean to offend you. I got no complaints as long as you can do the job.
0: I can do the job.
1: Yes, I guess maybe you can.
0: Now, how about a drink?
1: Sure, right over here at the corner. In Mexico, there's always a bottle of tequila not too far away. That's one thing makes it attractive.
0: Must be the only thing, then.
1: Oh, I don't know. Some of us like it down here.
0: Is that so?
1: Why'd you come, then?
0: Well, that's easy. They told me there was money in it.
1: Yeah. Yeah, there is. In here.
2: Ah, bienvenidos, señores. ¿Qué quieren ustedes?
1: Dos tequilas, por favor.
2: Dos tequilas, sí.
1: I hope you like tequila, Morton. It's about all they have around here.
0: It'll do. Are all the bartenders like that?
1: Oh, no, that's Lolita. Her father owns the place.
0: She ought to be plenty good for business.
1: I guess so. Say, your stuff has all arrived. Last box of equipment came in last night, so you can start setting up the mill as soon as we get back.
0: Don't worry, I'll get it up.
1: I'm not worried, but time is important.
2: Dos tequillas, señores.
1: Si, gracias, Lolita.
0: Yeah, thanks, beautiful.
2: Beautiful?
0: Si, baby, that's you. From top to bottom.
2: Is okay, señor?
0: Is plenty okay, baby. Plenty.
2: Gracias, señor.
0: Well.
2: Gracias.
0: Maybe I'm going to like Mexico after all.
1: Look, Martin, I don't know how much Collins told you about the setup.
0: Not much. Said there was a chance for some money and plus a little excitement.
1: He didn't tell you there might be more than excitement. Jail, maybe, or worse.
0: He mentioned it.
1: Oh. Okay, then. You understand that we've got a ticklish proposition on our hands. We've got to be careful, especially with these people. If they knew what we were planning.
0: Okay, what are we planning?
1: We struck a rich vein of gold quartz in the remote mountains about 20 miles from here. I've got my crew mining as fast as we can before anybody around here finds out about it.
0: So?
1: The tough part comes in getting it out of the country. There's a wave of Mexico for Mexicans right now, and if we haul the ore out to the regular stamping mill in town, the government will confiscate most of the gold.
0: I see. So you bring me in to set up a small stamping mill at the mine and mill the ore there?
1: Right. We figure that in the next month we can sluice out maybe $500,000 worth of free gold, then get out quick before anybody gets wise.
0: $500,000?
1: Yes, but we'll still have to smuggle it out of the country. It's going to be a tough job.
0: Kid stuff.
1: Yeah? It's not just the law we've got to worry about.
0: Well, what else? Lolita?
1: Sure. These people would inform on us if they found out. But they wouldn't tell the government. They'd tell some bandit gang around in the hills somewhere.
0: Bandits. I suppose they got a Robin Hood down here, too.
1: Okay, Morton, maybe you'll learn.
0: Well, I thought $500,000 would tempt anybody.
1: And a 20th of that is your share. Maybe 25,000. That's not hay.
2: Señores.
1: Careful, Morton.
2: Señores. ¿Quieren ustedes otra bebida?
1: No, no, gracias. ¿Cuánto?
2: Un peso. Gracias, señores.
0: Hello, Lolita.
2: Sí, señor.
0: You understand, comprende English?
2: Sí, señor. I speak English muy good.
1: Oh, so I see.
0: Never mind, baby. A little is enough. Your old man never give you any time off?
2: ¿Qué, señor? No comprendo.
0: Well, let's put it another way. Are you doing anything Saturday night?
1: Wait a minute, Morton. Better not make any dates.
0: Well, why not? A guy can't work all the time, especially with stuff like this around. You don't expect me to stay up there...
1: Be quiet, you fool.
0: Okay. Never mind, beautiful. See you later. Comprende?
2: Sí, señor. See you later.
0: Yeah, you get the idea.
2: Hasta luego.
1: Look, Morton, I warned you. Be careful.
0: I'm a big boy. I can take care of myself and her.
1: Just remember, there's $500,000 involved.
0: Yeah, $500,000.
1: Maybe, altogether, for the company. $25,000 for you.
0: $500,000.
1: Listen, Morton.
0: And $25,000 for me.
1: That's not enough for you?
0: It'll do for a start.
1: You think you're a pretty big shot, don't you, Morton?
0: And you don't like it, is that it?
1: I don't like you.
0: That bus is still out there. And you could get another engineer down here in maybe 6 weeks.
1: Something tells me I ought to take you up on that, but I don't have to like you. As long as you do your job and stay out of trouble.
0: Okay, then let's leave it at that. Whatever happens, it won't be me who'll have any regrets. The setup was just like Quinn said, except that the ore was even richer than I'd expected. There was a pile of it already mined, and I put the men to work right away assembling the stamping mill. You know, hard rock miners are funny. They hate being bossed by an engineer who's learned all his mining out of books. And they didn't like it either that I was getting a bigger share than it than they were. And of course, to add to that, my looks, the yellow hair and the baby face. I knew that sooner or later I'd have to show them that they couldn't draw any wrong conclusions from my face. Well, it didn't take long for the showdown to come.
3: Come on, Hank, let's knock off. Charles ready.
4: Okay.
0: Wait a minute, Logan.
3: Yeah?
0: That sluice is not tight. You better get down there and tighten up those bolts.
3: You can wait till tomorrow. Charles ready.
0: I said get down there and tighten up those bolts.
3: Who's going to make me? A dude engineer?
0: I am.
3: Why, you measly little... Come on, Logan. Look out! You're too close to the gully.
1: Morton, you knocked him over the cliff. He went down in the gully.
0: I saw him.
1: Hurry up. Get down there, man. He's probably hurt bad. Must have fallen 30 feet. Morton, where are you going?
0: Somebody said supper was ready.
1: You didn't have to do that. You didn't have to knock him over the cliff.
0: Yeah, well, I asked for it.
1: But you didn't have to fight like that? Like you meant to kill him?
0: It wouldn't take orders, and I had to show him.
1: Okay, Morton.
5: Quinn! Hey, Quinn!
1: Yeah?
5: He's dead. His neck's broke.
1: So, you got to show us all how tough you are, don't you, Morton? Even if it amounts to murder.
0: If nobody else wants any supper, I do. I'm hungry.

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0: And now Autolite brings back to our Hollywood soundstage Mr. Burt Lancaster as Charles Morton in The Big Shot, a tale well calculated to keep you in suspense.

0: You gotta be tough. It's a tough world, and you gotta be tougher than the next guy. I was tougher than Joe Logan, that's all. I beat him in a fair fight. If he slipped and fell over that cliff, well, it's just too bad. While they buried him, I ate my supper. After that, I had no more trouble with the men. The first Saturday that everything was running smoothly, I went up to Quinn's tent. Quinn!
1: Yeah? Oh, come in, Morton. I was just looking over the take so far. What's your guess?
0: Maybe 100,000?
1: Yes, maybe. We'll pull at least 250.
0: We'll get that half a million, don't you worry.
1: If nobody bothers us.
0: Don't be so jumpy. Nobody's going to bother us.
1: I hope not. Say, Morton, I got to admit you've done a whale of a job so far.
0: Forget it.
1: Don't worry, Morton. I don't like you any better. But I can appreciate it when a man knows his job and does it well.
0: Okay, okay. Look, I'm going into town. You want any supplies?
1: I'm sending Andy in for him.
0: Well, there's no use of the two of us going.
1: Morton, I'm the boss here.
0: Are you?
1: Yes.
0: You told me as long as I did the job, that was all you cared about.
1: That's right.
0: Okay, I've done the job. It'll take the crew 2 days to catch up. I'm going to town.
1: I'll tell Andy you'll get the supplies.
2: Aquí, querido. More tequila?
0: Sí, sí, baby. Come here.
2: Senor Charm.
0: Love me, baby?
2: Oh, pero sí, querido. I have never met one like you.
0: Yeah, that goes double, baby. You're sensational. You'd knock them dead in the States. I'd like to take you back there. I'd like to dress you up in fancy clothes with diamonds in your hair.
2: Diamonds? Oh, senor, you must be very rich.
0: Not yet, not yet. But give me time.
2: It's very interesting. Tell me more, querido.
0: Later, baby, later. Right now, let's blow this joint.
2: But, senor Charlie, is it not you must go back to wherever you go?
0: Ah, they can do without me for a while. I like it here better. Okay?
2: Okay, senor.
3: Vaya, vaya, andale!
0: Well, what was that? What'd the kid say?
2: It's nothing, Senor Charlie. It's a game they play.
0: Well, what'd he say?
2: He say, beware El Chico.
0: Oh, who's El Chico?
2: It's nobody, Senor. You must not mind.
0: Sounds like a Mexican goblin or something.
2: El Chico is, they say, a bandido. He not like Americanos. He rob, kill them. They see me with Americano, they say, beware El Chico. It's a game.
0: I get it. He's the Mexican equivalent of Superman, eh? An imaginary Robin Hood in a sombrero.
2: Oh, no comprendo, senor.
0: Well, never mind, baby. Forget the fairy tales. That kid ought to be home in bed anyway instead of running around a saloon.
2: He's my little brother.
0: Oh, I get it now. This is the family game to scare off the Americanos, eh?
2: No, no, senor.
0: Well, I don't scare easily, baby. I don't scare at all.
2: Ah, bueno.
0: No, sorry, I... Say.
2: Okay. What is the matter, Senor Charlie?
0: Nothing, baby, nothing. I just had a great idea, that's all. Thank your little brother for me, baby. He's just given me a great idea. Yeah, a great idea. For a long time I've been thinking, why just 25,000? Why not the whole half a million? There's something wonderful about those little bags of free gold, you know? They're so negotiable. You don't have to exchange him for anything else before you can get the cash. With a half a million and Lolita, life could be beautiful. And now the plan was shaping up in my mind. I started putting it into effect as soon as I got back to the camp. Quinn was waiting there for me as I rode up, and I could see he was boiling.
4: Where in thunder have you been? You were due back 2 days ago.
0: I got drunk. I didn't feel like hitting the trail this morning.
4: Oh, just like that. Take it or leave it.
0: Well, that's it.
4: I don't blame a man for getting drunk. Once. But I'll send somebody else in for supplies next week.
0: I'm going in. I got a date next Saturday night.
4: Listen, Morton, I told you...
0: You want to fire me now? Huh? You got anybody else that can keep the mill going?
4: I haven't, and you know it.
0: All right, then. Let's get to work.
4: Morton.
0: Maybe we better speed up a little, too.
4: Why?
0: Well, they're talking in town about this El Chico.
4: El Chico?
0: Yeah, a bandit who thinks he's going to run all the Americanos out of Mexico. He's making war on the Americans. Been raising Cain up north.
4: Up north?
0: Yeah. The talk in town was that he's heading down this way.
4: I was afraid of something like that. You better tell me about it, Morton. Tell me all about it.
0: It was a cinch. From the very first, he swallowed it all. By the next Saturday, he was begging me to go back to town. Keep my ears open, find out all I could. Of course, I heard plenty. Then Quinn was hurrying the men, trying to figure out a way we could get out. By the way I told him, El Chico had complete control of the province of the north and blocked our way back to the States. The only other way was across the mountains to the west, and they were impassable without native guides. Now, he knew that, but I reminded him. And then the next time I went into town, I brought back the map, a greasy, crumpled, dog-eared pencil map, scrawled on butcher paper. It was a masterpiece. It should have been. It took me a whole night to draw it. And it showed an old wagon road going out over the mountains to the coast. I told Quinn I bought it from an old Mexican. It was the prelude for my trump card.
1: Okay. Map looks genuine, all right. And if it is, that road can't be more than 10 miles due west of here.
0: Well, I figure less than that. Straight over there in that low pass.
1: My golly, I think you're right.
0: Sure. All we got to do is to get across this one, this one canyon right here.
1: And how do you figure we do that? With wings? It's 300 feet deep and 100 wide.
0: No, it's easy.
1: Yeah? That tequila you've been swilling in town's got you goofy.
0: Well, why not throw a bridge across?
1: I love the way you say that. Like, why not have another flapjack for breakfast?
0: Look, I'm an engineer, remember? I'll put a bridge across there in 3 days.
1: Morton, you do that and I'll take back everything I ever said about you.
0: The next morning, I tied a 200-foot length of rope around my waist, took a pulley with me, and started down to the bottom. It took me all day to make it up to the other side. I tied the pulley to a jack pine and pulled the rope through tight and tied it off. And then I came back hand over hand. After that, it was simple to finish the slickest suspension bridge you ever laid eyes on, plenty strong enough to hold all our men and mules fully loaded. It was so good that even Quinn had the grace to admit it.
1: I gotta hand it to you, Morton. I've seen a lot of engineers that can work things out on paper, but not many that can do the job themselves.
0: Thanks.
1: What do you say we take a look over there tomorrow for that road?
0: No need to. I'll take a little walk the day I ran the cable across. The road's there, all right. Just where the map shows it.
1: Oh. All right, if you found it. I guess that takes care of that.
0: Sure, we're all set.
1: Thanks to you. I guess I owe you an apology, Morton. Maybe we all owe our lives to you.
0: That's the only time, before or after, that I had a qualm when he said that. But you gotta be tough. I couldn't forget that. It was too late now to back out. Everything was ready. We were all set to leave on short notice. Quinn wrote a letter to Collins in the States, telling him to meet us on the coast with a boat. Quinn gave me the letter to mail in town. But of course, I never mailed it. I spent my time in town getting the necessary mules and the gear. And then I went to Lolita.
2: Querido mio, I have missed you.
0: Well, it's the last time you'll have to miss me, baby. This is it. The diamonds, the fancy clothes, all of it. Yours.
2: Mine? Querido, you are rich now?
0: By this time tomorrow, we'll both be rich. With more gold than we'll know what to do with for the rest of our lives.
2: Gold? You have found much gold?
0: Si, and it's ours, thanks to El Chico.
2: El Chico? What?
0: Remember Beware El Chico, the game you played with your brother?
2: Oh, si.
0: Well, that's what gave me the idea, and it worked perfectly. We'll have to thank El Chico if we ever run into him.
2: Oh, I do not think that will happen. After all, El Chico is only in a game, remember?
0: Well, never mind the games now, baby. We got work to do. Now get some clothes, but keep it light. We'll pull out of here at midnight. And tomorrow we're rich.
5: Wall there, alto!
2: We are here already, querido?
0: No, but you stay here with the mules while I go into camp with Quinn's train. It'll be dawn in an hour, then you start up.
2: Si.
0: And remember, raise as much dust as you can. It's part of the plan.
2: Si.
0: By the time you get there, everything will be ready. Comprende?
2: Si, si, querido. You are sure there will be no mistake?
0: Not with me running this clam bake, honey. Now give me a kiss. Atta girl. Hasta luego, baby.
2: Good luck, querido.
0: But I wasn't depending on luck. You don't need luck when you got everything figured. By noon, the leader and I'd be on our way back to the States with a trunk full of that yellow stuff. And the men? Well, I didn't even give them a thought. Not even Quinn. Dumb lugs. Too stupid to reach for what they wanted. They deserved whatever life handed them. Just before I rounded the last bend into camp, I stopped the pack. It's awful quiet in the mountains just before dawn. I took a deep breath and...
5: Quinn! Quinn! Get going, you mangy cusses. Try to look like you've been running for 20 miles. Quinn! No, Quinn!
6: Who is it? Partner, is that you? What is it? What's the matter?
5: Alta! We'll have to get out in a hurry. El Chico's on his way here with 20 men. He'll be here inside of 2 hours.
6: How'd he find out about us?
5: Oh, it's all my fault. I was a fool to trust Lolita. I thought she was okay. She sent word to old Chico about the gold.
6: You blasted idiot. I told you to keep your mouth shut.
5: I know. You can kick me anywhere. I've been kicking myself all the way up here.
6: I'd like to kill you.
5: Well, I wouldn't blame you, Quinn.
6: All right, men, get those mules packed. We're getting out. The gold first. 2 saddlebags for each mule. All right,
5: hurry up. Over there. I worked like a demon alongside the men, getting the stuff packed. And then, just as the last mule was getting his diamond hitch, I grabbed Quinn's arm.
6: What do you want?
5: Quinn, I've been thinking. I gotta do something.
6: Looks to me like you've done enough.
5: Now, don't you see? It's my fault. It's up to me to do something now.
6: This is no time to beat your breast. We're getting out. Getting out of here as fast as we can.
5: No, look. Look, I got an idea. You gotta let me square myself.
6: Make it snappy. We can't waste time.
5: Well, listen. I placed a dynamite charge under the eye bolts at this side of the bridge.
6: Uh-huh.
5: Now, I'll stay on this side and wait till you're safely across. Then blow the bolts clean so there'll be no trace left.
6: I see.
5: You cut the cables on the other side with a hacksaw, and the whole bridge will drop to the bottom where the brush will hide it. You'll be out of sight when El Chico comes. And I'll tell him you've outslicked him, gone north. He'll waste several days riding after you before he realizes the truth. And by that time, you'll be safe on the coast.
6: What about you?
5: Well, I don't matter. This wouldn't have happened if I had shut my mouth off. Come on, you fellas get going.
6: Nuts, we'll stick together. Cutting the cables on the far side's a good idea. He'll lose a day going back to where he can cross the canyon.
5: But a day is not enough. His horses will catch your mules. We gotta destroy every sign of the bridge. Make them think you've gone the other way. I'm staying.
6: I don't know.
5: It's the only way, Quinn. Look. Look, you can see the dust cloud over there on the trail. He's coming. You haven't got much time to get out of sight.
6: All right, Morton. Maybe I was wrong about you. Let me shake your hand. Good luck.
5: Good luck. That's all guys like Quinn can think about. They don't understand a man who's tough enough to make his own luck. All of them lined up and they shook my hand. They all hated me since I came on the job. Now they were shaking my hand. And in a minute, the lead mule started. Soon they were all strung out on that long, swaying bridge. Quinn stayed till last, spacing them out. I waved to him and waited for him to step out on the bridge. My hand inched toward the plunger. Then the stupid fool started back toward me. Go on, Quinn, hurry, there's no time.
6: I can catch up with him. Listen, I've been thinking, Morton. Sunday, while you were in town, I looked around for that road. I couldn't find
5: it. They're all right, you'll find it. Hurry, Quinn.
6: Maybe so, but I was just thinking. Why'd you plant the dynamite under this end of the bridge?
5: Well, I...
6: Why couldn't you have strung wires and blown it out from the other side?
5: I just didn't. I made a mistake. All right, I'll take the consequences.
6: You can still do it, Morton. We've got plenty of wire. No need for you to fall into El Chico's hands.
5: Go on, you fool. Go on. In a minute, it'll be too late.
6: Too late for what, Morton?
5: Look at that dust. He's coming.
6: You know what I think? I think El Chico isn't anywhere within 500 miles up here.
5: What?
6: I think you planned to blow up this bridge with the men on it. Drop us all at the bottom where you could pick up the pieces.
5: Get away, Quinn. You can't stop me now. I'll take care of you later.
6: Get away from that bludgeon. Stop it. Morton, get your hand off that. Stop it. No.

0: the concussion had my head reeling for a few seconds. When the landscape swam back into focus, I could see the bridge was gone. The bridge and the men and the mules. But I couldn't seem to figure out what happened. Quinn lay beside me, very still. I could see blood. I seem to remember hearing a shot. But where did it come from?
1: Charlie! Senor Charlie!
2: Lolita! You did it! You shot him! You're wonderful! We did it, baby! We did it! Look at down there, $500,000, baby! 3,000,000 pesos in gold! All we gotta do is go down and pick it up!
3: Indeed, a good job, senor.
0: I stared stupidly at the little man in the big sombrero who stepped out of the manzanita and grinned at me. A smoking revolver dangled from one hairy paw, and the other was pulling Lolita toward him. My Lolita. She put her arms around him and kissed him in a way that she never kissed me.
3: We will pick up your gold for you, senor. You are a very smart man, Senor Charlie. I should like to be your friend. Except you are gringo. And you mistake to make the love to the sweetheart of El Chico.

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6: My thanks to the fine cast of radio actors who appeared on tonight's show. 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And you can be sure that I'll be glued to my radio next Thursday evening when Gregory Peck appears in a story called Hitchhike Poker. Another gripping study in
0: suspense.
4: Bert Lancaster will soon be seen in the Norma production, Kiss the Blood Off My Hands. Tonight's suspense play was written by Brett Halliday and adapted for radio by Lawrence Goldman, with music composed by Lucian Morawick and conducted by Lud Gluskin. The entire production was under the direction of Anton M. Leder. In the coming weeks, Suspense will present such stars as Robert Young, Virginia Bruce, Edward G. Robinson, Ray Milland, and many others. And of special note, our star tonight, Bert Lancaster, may currently be seen in the film version of Sorry, Wrong Number, that great suspense play soon to be repeated on this program with Agnes Moorehead in her original role. Make it a point to listen each Thursday to Suspense, radio's outstanding theater of thrills. And next Thursday, same time, hear Gregory Peck in Hitchhike Poker.
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18: suspense.
20: I practically worn a track in the linoleum. And I was on my third pack of cigarettes in 3 hours. I was jumpy as a three-year-old thoroughbred that's flunked the saliva test. Partly it was because you always feel like that after a job. Partly it was the idea of staying holed up in that crummy dump when I had enough dough now to buy a good-sized hotel. But mostly it was Pat. She and I were washed up anyway, even if she didn't know it. And when you're washed up with a dame, almost... But when it's the kind of bellyache she was doing, it's enough to get you set for a canvas course...
21: It's the future I'm worried about, Frankie.
20: Well, what's the matter with the future? It doesn't look like you'll ever be on any breadlines.
21: No, I don't mean that. I mean our future, yours and mine.
20: Well, stop worrying about
21: it. I can't. You didn't have to do it, Frankie.
20: What do you mean I didn't have to do it? The guy had his cold. We were walking out of the place with a bag full of dough, and all of a sudden he steps around the corner and slaps a light in my face.
21: But you didn't have to kill him.
20: Oh, I suppose I should have given him cab fare to the police headquarters. He'd have put the finger on us, don't you understand that? He'd have given a description to the cops, and a good description is all those guys need, because sooner or later, sister, they get you.
21: I don't know, Frankie. I just never figured you'd ever do a thing like that.
20: Ah, stop it. Look, you've been going out on these jobs with me for over a year now. You know what the score is. What do you think we carry a gun for looks?
21: Yeah, but this is different, Frankie. This is murder.
20: All right, so it's murder, and the only difference between murder and what you've been doing is that murder gets you the works, and armed robbery only gets you 10 to 20.
21: Doesn't it even bother you?
20: Well, why should it? A guy I don't know the first thing about. A guy that just had the tough luck to be working late in the joint we stacked out the crack. A guy I don't even see his face. I don't know what he looks like even now.
21: He was a man, though, Frank. He was a human being.
20: So what? Guys are knocked off every day. Guys you don't know anything about, only what you read in the paper. And do you worry about it? You do not.
21: I don't like it, Frankie. I don't like any part of it.
20: But you like that 50 grand in the suitcase over there. You like that all right, don't you?
21: I'm not so sure, Frankie.
20: Huh. I'm not so sure.
21: Because I was in on this, too. Maybe you don't have a conscience, but I do. A man was murdered, and it was partly my fault. You don't just brush off a thing like that,
20: Frank.
21: Sooner or later, it begins to work on you. Sooner or later, it begins to catch up with you.
20: I said shut up!
21: And when it does... Oh!
20: Now forget it, will you? I'm sorry I hit you. Look, I'm a little nervous now. Pull yourself together, will you? Anyway, it's time to go out and get the papers. Come on, come on. Run down for them like a good kid, will you?
21: All right.
20: And see if you can get me a couple of packs of cigarettes while you're at it.
21: All right, Frankie.
20: And stop worrying. Nothing's going to happen.
21: I can't help it, Frankie.
20: Listen, Pat.
21: Yeah?
20: I don't like you to worry, see? Because you might get ideas.
21: What do you mean, ideas?
20: I mean, you might get some ideas about saying something to somebody.
21: Oh, Frankie.
20: And you know what would happen if you did get any ideas like that.
21: You don't need to worry. Because I do know now.
20: I went over to the window and I watched her go down the steps to the street and then start for the corner. I knew I didn't have to... worry about anything yet, but having somebody around who can put the finger on you for a murder rap isn't so healthy. I was just starting on my fourth pack of cigarettes when I heard her running up the stairs. All right, all right.
21: Hurry up, Frankie. Open the door.
20: All right. Well, you don't have to knock the... What's the matter? Somebody after you?
21: No, but look at the paper.
20: Let's see. Oh, front page, huh? Pear loot brokerage office.
21: No, the picture.
20: Well, what about the picture? It's me. It's me. Listen, Pat, there's only one place in the world they could have got a picture of me.
21: No, don't listen, Frankie. Don't you? You're hurting me. Look what it says.
20: What about it?
21: Look at it. Look what it says under it.
20: Huh? Philip Abel, accountant, shot down.
0: No. It couldn't be. It can't be.
21: It is, though, Frankie. It's the man you killed.
0: It couldn't be, I tell you. Why, that's me. It's exactly like me any way you look at it, even the way the hair is parted. Look. It's some kind of a mistake or something.
21: You know it isn't, Frankie. How could it be?
0: I don't know.
21: I don't have any picture of you. You told me you never had any taken. You said you'd been smart. You hadn't let him take your picture since you were a kid.
0: Yeah, that's right. I never did. But it's almost exactly like me. I couldn't tell a difference myself.
21: It's just one of those freak things. The guy you didn't know or care about. The guy who wasn't going to bother your conscience one little bit. The guy you killed turns out to be your double.
0: Yeah.
21: It's sort of like killing yourself.
0: Shut up.
21: I told you, it's not so easy to kill a
0: man
21: without...
0: Come on, give me that paper.
21: Frankie, what are you trying to do?
0: I'm tearing up that picture, see? And now, I'm burning it. See? And it's over with. It's forgotten, see? It's nothing but a little pile of ashes. I never heard of the guy. I don't know the first thing about him. I don't even remember his name.
21: I do. It was...
0: Shut up! I don't want to hear about it. Ever.
20: Maybe I should have let her talk about it then when she wanted to. If I'd really got to thinking about the face in that picture, it might have made some difference. I don't know. Might have saved my life, but... I don't know.
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20: I won't say it didn't get under my skin, because it did. To bump a guy off, and then to see his picture in a paper the next day, and it's a picture of yourself. Feature for feature, the spitting image. I guess it would get anybody. But it was like Pat said, just one of those freak things, so what was the use of worrying about it? What was worrying me more right now was that somebody must have seen us making our getaway because the cops knew it was a man and a woman who pulled the job, and that wasn't good. It meant that we were just that much easier to spot. It meant that with 50 grand in a suitcase under the bed, we still had to stay cooped up in that crummy rooming house day after day waiting for the heat to slack off. And finally, I couldn't stand it any longer.
21: Yeah, but Frankie, I thought you said...
0: I know what I said, but I'm going nuts in this place. I gotta get out.
21: All right.
20: It'll mean we have to separate for a while.
21: Separate?
0: Now, keep
21: Frankie...
0: your shirt on, will you? We can't hang around here, so one of us goes to Chicago and the other one goes to Philly. You take your share of the dough and I
21: don't want any share, Frankie.
0: Are you still beefing about that? That I killed a guy?
21: I just don't want the money,
0: all
21: Frank.
0: All right. Take a couple of grand, then. Anything you want, enough to last you a while. But you're getting out of town, see?
21: All right, Frank. But I got enough money.
0: Okay. Have it your way. You go to the Allerton in Philly. You know the place now. And you wait for me there.
21: For how long, Frankie?
0: A month, 2 months. How do I know? Until it cools off. But I'll get in touch with you. And when the heat's off, we'll meet someplace like KC or St. Louis. And then we'll head for the West Coast, right?
21: Frankie.
0: Yeah?
21: You won't forget to show, will you, Frankie? Because if you're going to, I'd rather know it now.
0: Forget you, baby? When you're the one person in the world who can put the finger on me for murder? Don't worry, baby. I won't forget you. I walked Pat to the subway station a couple of blocks from where the room was, and I said goodbye to her there. Then I bought me a couple of ready-to-wear suits, a few shirts, shoes, and the rest of the trimmings, and I stuffed everything in a brand-new Gladstone and hopped the bus for the railroad terminal. I wasn't doing anything or thinking anything. I was just sitting there in a bus on a seat all by myself, looking out the window, and up front somewhere, the kid was hollering, and I didn't pay any attention to him. I figured the kid was just calling to his old man to come and sit down or something. I went right on looking out the window. Then all of a sudden, I felt a tug on my sleeve, and the kid was there hollering at me.
1: Daddy! Oh, Mommy, come quick! I found Daddy!
0: I turned around quick, and kneeling there beside me on the seat was a blonde, curly-haired kid about 4 or maybe 5 years old. I don't know much about kids' ages. But he was laughing, and yet there was big tears running down his cheeks. I don't go much for kids, but there was something about this particular character that...
1: Daddy! It's Daddy, Mommy!
0: Hey, now, wait a minute. Just a second, kiddo. I'm afraid you got...
3: Hey, what's got into you jumping up on that seat and shouting at the gentleman?
1: It's Daddy, Mommy! It's my Daddy!
3: Teddy, I'm awfully sorry, sir.
1: Oh, no.
0: She was standing there. Just like I'd seen her a million times. With that long blonde hair and those big expressive eyes. Yes, I'd seen her before, but always with my eyes closed. This was the first time I'd ever seen her with my eyes open. Is it so crazy? Haven't you got some kind of a person in your mind that you've always dreamed about? Her eyes were fastened on my face, wide and full of expression. I couldn't figure it. But she got very pale and licked her lips, and then she began to sway, and I jumped up and I grabbed her.
22: I'm all right.
0: No, look, you're not all right. You better sit down here.
22: Thank you. Maybe I will.
1: Sit here, Mommy. I'll move over.
22: That's this gentleman's seat, Teddy.
0: Oh, that's okay, kitty. You stay put. There's plenty of room here for the three of us.
22: All right, if you insist.
0: Well, I do insist.
1: It is Daddy, isn't it, Mommy?
22: No. No, darling, I'm afraid it isn't. I'm so sorry. You must think we're both a little insane.
0: No, I only looked for a minute there as if you saw a ghost or something.
22: I'm afraid for a moment I thought you were a ghost.
0: Me, a ghost?
22: Yes, I know it sounds perfectly ridiculous, but for a moment there, I thought you were my husband.
0: Oh, now I get that daddy routine.
22: Yes, it's almost uncanny, but he was the image of you, the very image.
0: The image of me?
22: Yeah, only, see, he's dead.
0: Huh?
22: Teddy hasn't quite gotten used to the idea yet. That's why he mistook you for his daddy. Philip was killed only about a week ago.
0: About a week ago?
22: Yes. Perhaps you read about it in the newspapers. Philip Abel? Killed by a hoodlum who was robbing the brokerage office where he worked.
0: There was a terrible knot inside my stomach. I tried to speak, but the words got lost somewhere in my throat. I looked down at the kid with the blonde, curly hair, the cutest kid I'd ever seen in my life, and I was a guy who killed his daddy. And I kept thinking, this kid is what my kid would have looked like. I had to get a grip on myself. Right, so it was a coincidence. I happened to get on the same bus with the wife of the guy I shot down in the bank, but how was I supposed to know he had a beautiful wife and a curly-haired kid when I shot him? To me, he was just a Joe who stood in my way. So it was a coincidence, that's all. Anyway, I was getting off the bus at the end of the line, catching a train for Chicago, and that would be that.
20: Well, they rode almost as far as the railroad station, and we sat there and we talked about a lot of different things. And it wasn't hard to talk to her somehow, and that kid. And then finally, they were getting up to leave. And then the kid reached up, and he did something no kid had ever done to me before. He kissed me.
22: If you ever come back to this place, Mr. Kane, we live right down this block, 7th house from the corner.
20: I'll remember that.
1: Goodbye, Mr. Daddy.
20: Goodbye, son. I bought my ticket for Chicago one way. I went down and got aboard the train, and the porter showed me my seat. But I couldn't get myself to sit down in it. I went out and stood on the platform. I stood there a long time. I tried not to think about her. I tried not to remember her face, and the kid's face with all those tears. But it was no good.
2: There was everything I've wanted all my life, a home, a kid, and the right girl, the girl. And why not? If she'd married Abel, she'd marry me, wouldn't she? Wasn't I the very image of the guy? Didn't she say that herself? Didn't the kid even call me daddy? Why not?
20: Porter.
4: Yes, sir?
20: Hey, get my bag.
4: Well, we're getting ready to pull out.
20: Get my bag off this train.
4: Yes, sir.

0: Why, Mr. K.
1: Oh.
2: It's Mr. Daddy.
1: Hi, Teddy. Hi.
2: Oh, gee.
0: I thought you were on your way to Chicago.
1: There was a wire waiting for me when I got to the station that told me that the business deal I had there had been called off, so there wasn't any need of me going. And then I remembered your invitation, so I...
0: Certainly never expected it to be filled so soon.
1: Well, if it's too soon, I'll go
0: oh,
1: and I'll...
0: Don't be silly. Come in, please.
2: Gee, I'm glad you're home. I mean...
1: I went into the house. It was everything I knew it would be. Neat, well-furnished, nothing overdone, just a real solid home. Then we went into the living room, and there in a big silver frame on the Braby grand piano was the same picture that had appeared in the newspaper. A picture of him.
0: That's Philip. He does look like you, doesn't he?
1: Yeah, he does. He does. Quite a lot.
0: You can hardly blame Teddy very much, can you? Or me?
1: No, I guess I can't. After those first few uneasy moments, I guess you could say everything settled down to routine. I became a regular visitor. She and Teddy called me Frank, and I called her Barbara, and I had dinner with her a couple of times a week, and we went to the movies and the shows and even a couple of night spots together. But I feel funny about moving in on a wife and a kid of a guy I killed. Why should I? The guy was still a total stranger to me, wasn't he? And whenever she brought up the subject, I just ducked it. And she wasn't bringing it up so often now. From now on, it was just a matter of time. Except for one thing. One little thing. So about 2 months after I met her, I told her how I had to go away on business.
0: Where, Frank? Do you have to go far?
1: Oh, just to Philly, that's all.
0: Philadelphia, that's not far.
1: No, and, Barbara.
0: Yes?
1: When I come back, there's... something I'd like to ask you.
0: Ask me?
1: Yeah. Question.
0: What kind of a question, Frank?
1: Oh, something about you and Teddy and me.
0: Oh. Well, will you be gone long?
1: No. What I got to do in Philly won't take long. I knew the Allerton Hotel in Philly like I knew the inside of my hat. I knew how to get in without being seen and how to get out without being seen. So I just went up to her room.
2: Who is it?
1: Just an old friend.
3: Frankie.
1: Hi, baby.
3: Oh, Frank.
1: Well, take it easy, will you? Take it easy. Don't you want to let me in?
3: Oh, sure. Sure, come on in. Oh, Frankie, I thought maybe you wouldn't.
1: Yeah, but I did, didn't I?
3: Sure you did. Gee, you look great. You look relaxed and happy.
1: Yeah, I'm happy. Now, what have you been doing with yourself, Pat?
3: Oh, just waiting.
1: Well, nice and private here.
3: Yeah.
1: I guess we better get it over with.
3: Get what over with?
1: I'm afraid I have some bad news for you, Pat.
3: Bad news?
1: Yeah. I'm going to have to kill you.
3: Kill me? Oh, Frankie always did have a lousy sense of humor. Only don't kid that way.
1: Yeah. Oh, I'm not kidding.
3: Frankie, put away that gun. For heaven's sake.
1: Sorry, Pat.
3: But why? What have I done?
1: Nothing yet.
3: Well, then...
1: You see, Pat, I met a girl.
3: All right, take her. But you'll come back.
1: No, this is different. She's a wife, was the wife of a guy named Philip Abel.
3: Philip Abel? That's the man you killed.
1: Yeah, you see, Pat, you got too good a memory.
3: But I wouldn't talk, Frankie. You know I wouldn't talk.
1: That's a chance I can't take, Pat, because from now on I'm not taking any chances. From now on I'm going to be happy.
3: Happy? How could a thing like you be happy? A cold-blooded butcher like you. You think all you got to do is spill enough blood around and you'll get what you want, you'll be happy. Happy, try and be happy with all the blood you've got on your hands. You'll never be happy until the day you die.
1: Through?
3: Yeah. Go ahead. Kill me, murderer.
1: I will. I was back that same night, but I didn't go around to see Barbara until the next day. I called and she asked me over to dinner. And afterwards, I helped her put the kid to bed, and he kissed me goodnight. Then I sat down with her on a couch in the front room.
0: Well, Frank?
1: It's about that question that I told you I was going to ask you when I came back.
0: What is the question, Frank?
1: It's, Barbara, will you marry me?
0: Oh.
1: Is that all you got to say?
0: Well, no. No, it isn't.
1: But why?
0: Well, I've got to have a little time to think about it, Frank.
1: Think about it?
0: Yes.
1: Well, you must have known I was going to ask you.
0: Yeah, I suppose I did, but it's still a pretty serious question to answer just like that, Frank.
1: Well, is it that you don't love me enough to marry me? Is that it?
0: It's not just a question of myself.
1: Well, what is it then?
0: It's Teddy.
1: Teddy? Why, he's crazy about me.
0: I know he is, but things are easy, simple for a child. I'm the one who has to think about his future.
1: I can take care of his future.
0: Well, I know you can financially, I believe that, but...
1: Well, what other way is there?

0: 48, 49, 50.
1: What you doing?
0: Oh, hey, Watson. Just getting jacked up for the summer with my pull-up routine. Ooh.
1: No, Buzz. We get jacked up because electric rates often go up during the hot summer months.
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3: When he was adopted by a family called Abel, he didn't even remember it himself. He was too small, but they told it. Frank? Frank, where are you going? Frank!
4: I started walking. I tried to put it out of my mind like I had everything else. But it was no good. It grew and grew until my head was bursting with it. Until it was the only thing in the whole world, the thing she told me. So when I got back to my room, I knew what I was going to have to do. And I sat down to write this. To tell her before I do it. It wasn't just what I'd done. It wasn't realizing that a man with another man's blood on his hands can't be a fit father to that man's kid. Or a fit husband to that man's wife. It was what she had told me. A kid named Lundeen. A farm. In Hemley, Vermont. And I remembered. I knew now why I looked like Philip Abel. Because I had been a kid named Lundeen. On a farm in Hemley, Vermont. I had been adopted by a family named Kane, and I'd grown up, but in reform schools mostly. And I'd lived to shoot and kill a man named Philip Abel, who was my twin, who was my brother. The gun is by my hand. Pat said I'd never be happy until the day I died. I guess she was kind of right at that.

0: Suspense.
1: Presented by Roma Wines, R-O-M-A, made in California for enjoyment throughout the world. And now, here is our distinguished star of tonight's suspense play, Dane Clark, and our producer-director, William Spear, carrying a huge basket of Roma wines.
2: As Frankie the Killer, you deserve the cruel fate which just overtook you. I'm glad that you're dead, you rascal. But as Dane Clark, the actor, I think you deserve a handsome present for a very fine performance. So here it is. A basket of fine Roma wines from Roma and me, Dan.
3: Well, thank you, Bill. And while we're tossing compliments around, it so happens that Suspense is my favorite radio show and that you're my favorite producer. And that Roma, my favorite wine. Let's see if Roma Sherry is here. There it is.
1: Say, Dane, are you having dinner at home this evening?
3: Yeah, I am, Ken. A late dinner with a few friends after the show.
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2: Well, Dane, how are the Warner Brothers these days?
3: Oh, they're fine. Of course, I've been seeing more of the Davis sisters.
2: Betty and Betty, you mean, in The Stolen Life? You were fine in that picture, Dane. As my Aunt Judy says, you took off your part real good.
3: Oh, my compliments, your Aunt Judy.

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1: Well, next week it's a story about an unfortunate but murderous-minded clerk, an accountant, who does what many a downtrodden employee must have often at least considered doing. He kills his boss. Our star will be Gene Lockhart. I think you'll like it. It's quite a character study.
0: Well, I'll certainly catch that next Thursday, Bill. And thanks again for everything. Oh, by the way, Bill, thanks so much for having Kathy Lewis and Betty Lou Gerson on the show with me tonight. I think they're wonderful.
1: They are indeed. Good night, Dan.
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0: This is the Man in Black, here to introduce Columbia's program, Suspense. Heading our Hollywood cast tonight is the distinguished American actor, the star of the Broadway suspense drama Angel Street, who has recently returned to this coast to resume his film career, Mr. Vincent Price. Tonight's suspense play, which presents Mr. Price, and which is produced and directed by William Speer, relates an episode of recent years in the unfriendly Nazi capital of Berlin. The strange death of Charles Umberstein by E. Jack Newman is tonight's tale of suspense. If you have been with us before, you will know that suspense is compounded of mystery and suspicion and dangerous adventure. In this series are tales calculated to intrigue you, to stir your nerves, to offer you a precarious situation, and then withhold the solution until the last possible moment. And so, with the strange death of Charles Umberstein, and with the performance of Vincent Price, we again hope to keep you in suspense.
1: I was infuriated to think I had been trapped. The thought that someone had discovered my intentions maddened me to the breaking point. Nothing had slipped. Everything had run smoothly as I had planned. No evidence, not the slightest trace, nothing. And yet, I was trapped. Trapped? But why? How? Let me see. Papers in my briefcase, train ticket, information forwarded safely to my office. And he knew. How? How? How? But he did know. I stood quietly in my room, watching him, watching me, waiting for me, standing by the lamppost beneath my window, knowing he had trapped me, waiting for me. I recognized him almost immediately, Captain von Heint. Once before, I had seen him briefly in Herr Miller's office. I had been working on some corrections. Herr Miller was escorting him through the plant on an inspection tour. They stopped for a moment outside my office. I glanced up as Herr Miller gestured my way through the partially open door.
2: Hi, Hauptmann. Das ist unser neuer Architekt. So, er ist Ihr neuer Architekt.
1: Well, here it was. They were talking about me. My heart stopped. He was explaining how I had been recommended by the Führer himself, my qualification. They continued on their tour. Herr Miller explained later when I went to his office.
2: Aha, Umberstein, there you are.
1: Herr Miller, you sent for me?
2: Yes, Umberstein. This morning when Captain von Heint and myself passed by your office, I knew it was you.
1: You knew it was me?
2: Yeah. Captain von Heint is head of Gestapo intelligence in this area. He was conducting a routine inspection this morning, and it was he who suggested that
1: what?
2: Well, since your recommendations were by the Führer himself...
1: And yes?
2: Your work here has been excellent. I knew you were the man when I passed by today.
1: My work?
2: Huh? Oh, no, of course, not that. Why, you have become one of our best men.
1: Oh, thank you, Herr Miller.
2: No, this is it.
1: Yes, Herr Miller.
2: Through various posts, we are releasing more prints on munitions areas in this country... and other countries, huh? You are to be in complete charge of their release from the war.
1: I understand, Herr Miller. As a citizen of the Reich, I am greatly honored that I have been given such an opportunity.
2: An opportunity to show your loyalty.
1: And honor.
2: I will give you the combinations. You will see that no other person enters the war.
1: Of course, Herr Miller.
2: One moment, Umberstein.
1: Yes?
2: I think I should tell you that a few months ago, in one of the neighboring plants... The Gestapo apprehended a spy.
1: Yes?
2: He was working for an enemy espionage service, found in possession of certain vital documents which he had access to in his work.
1: And what did they learn from him?
2: Well, many things. He was reluctant to speak at first, but it's difficult to hold out indefinitely. Well, he finally gave them enough information to locate other agents who had filtered in.
1: It was well he was detected then.
2: Oh, yes. The Gestapo is still on the alert for some of his co-workers, still expected to arrive. Of course, they are ignorant of his confession and his fate. So, Herr Umberstein, I must warn you to take all the necessary steps against the possibility of espionage. We cannot be too careful.
1: I shall be careful.
2: In you, Umberstein, is exemplified the efficiency of the Third Reich.
1: I closed my suitcase and looked down on the street. I watched him standing there. I kept asking myself, how could he know? This Captain von Hind, how could he know? The plan was perfect, the best yet, and yet I was discovered, trapped. It was a late Saturday afternoon, and the silence of the day hung heavy in the room. Outside it was cold, very cold, but in my room it was warm, stuffy. The radiator hissed and spewed as though it were the judge of the events to come. I was almost angry at it. A radiator. It was still light enough that he might see me if I crossed to raise the window. He wasn't aware that I was in the room. I hadn't turned on the lights. Now he stood there, waiting for me to return. I lay down on the bed, smoking, my thoughts troubled by the one question. How? How? How had he discovered me? Safely, I had avoided all connections with anyone who might have a chance to spy on my work. There was not the least cause for suspicion. An established citizen of the Reich, well-recommended, pure Aryan, employed as an architect in one of the country's largest munitions plants. Certainly, there was no reason for him to suspect me. The Gestapo, this Captain von Hind, waiting to take me. Fräulein Keller. Fräulein Keller. Absurd. Oh, of course not. Not she. But could you ever trust a woman? Fräulein Keller. Did I give her any reason? Any reason at all? Good morning, Fräulein.
3: Oh, good morning.
1: My name is Charles Umberstein, and I am to be at the munitions factory near here. I wish to take a room.
3: Oh?
1: One facing the outer street, Fräulein, if you can accommodate me.
3: Oh, I think so. Oh. We have one. It is on the second floor. Overlooks the street corner.
1: Oh, fine. I'm glad. It looks comfortable here. Small and comfortable.
3: Oh, yes. You will like it, I'm sure. I am the owner and manager here.
1: Fräulein.
3: Sign here, please.
1: Yes, of course. There you are.
3: Oh, thank you. Otto, would you show Herr Umberstein to his room?
1: Yes? Yes, who is it?
3: It's I, Fräulein Keller.
1: Oh, just a moment. Yes, Fräulein?
3: I have brought you some extra blankets. Oh. You may be cold.
1: Oh, that's very thoughtful of you, Fräulein.
3: And Herr Umberstein, down the street, a little cafe. You may find nice meals and a little music, too.
1: Oh, wonderful. I am indebted to you, Fräulein.
3: Oh, but you are my charge. I look after my guests. It is my job.
1: Oh, that is most kind, Fräulein.
3: Herr Umberstein,
1: yes.
3: I also dine at a little cafe. Oh.
1: Oh. I hope I see you. Here's to you, Fräulein, for your wonderful hospitality.
3: All to you, Herr Umberstein.
1: Well, Fräulein, it's growing late. I must be off. I have a great many things to do tomorrow.
3: Oh, and so do I. Oh, it has been a wonderful evening. Wonderful.
1: Yes, wonderful. Here's your coat. Hi. Growing colder now, isn't it?
3: Yes, the winter will be here soon. Too soon.
1: Yes, but I won't be.
3: Eh? You won't be?
1: Oh, nothing, Fräulein, nothing.
3: You will be here long.
1: Certainly, Fräulein, certainly. I was just wishing.
3: Wishing? For what?
1: Now, I had done it. I'd started to thinking. Perhaps she could.
3: For what? Oh,
1: nothing, Fräulein, nothing important. Only the hopes of every man. They become so near sometimes. They're almost reality.
3: So?
1: What else could I do? I had to lead her thoughts away somehow. She took the lead.
3: You mean a woman?
1: Yes. Yes, Fräulein, you.
3: Oh, but We have known each other for such a short time. Only 2 weeks.
1: That's true, but I've been aware of you for a longer time, though I've just met you.
3: Oh, Herr Umberstein, I...
1: Charles.
3: Oh, Charles.
1: At first I was uneasy about the whole affair. Then after a while I did grow rather fond of her. She was so accommodating, and we dined together each evening, and I played my role to the letter. Never once did she mention my work.
3: Oh.
1: Fräulein Keller, what are you doing in my room?
3: Well, I was...
1: You've been looking through my papers. Why?
3: I was looking for something.
1: But what right have you? What are you looking for?
3: I was looking for a letter.
1: A letter? What letter?
3: One that you haven't got. I thought perhaps you might have it.
1: Now, out with it.
3: A letter from a woman. Very well, Charles, if you must know, I suspect you of nothing guilty.
1: She was actually looking for a letter from some woman. Any woman. She didn't trust me. She didn't trust her, Charles. No. No, it couldn't have been Fräulein Keller. Who then could it have been? I walked over to the window and looked down at the figure who so patiently kept his vigil there. Captain von Heinz, waiting. Why? There had been something wrong with the passport, but no, that was perfect, not the passport.
4: All passengers will report to the train master for passport examination.
5: Yeah, all in order. You can take your luggage to Berlin. Yeah, this way. Next. Next.
1: Here you are.
5: Name?
1: Charles Umberstein.
5: Residence?
1: Berlin.
5: Nationality?
1: German.
5: All in order. Picture, luggage, all in order.
1: Thank you, trainmeister.
5: You must be careful, you know.
1: When may I catch my train for Berlin?
5: It should be by any moment. Next.
1: As I stood there in the shadows waiting for my train, I examined my passport again as I had done 100 times before. No one would have any reason to doubt anything so genuine as that.
4: All passengers for Berlin.
1: God, must we stand passport inspection again?
4: Yeah. The Army intelligence will accommodate you on the train.
1: Jawohl. At 3 stops, my passport was inspected. A good test? If the passport had been suspected or investigated, it would only prove that I was Charles Umberstein. I had come by the passport through Hans. At the time, Hans was employed as an Austrian customs inspector. This gave him access to many such passports. According to Hans, there had been a person named Charles Umberstein who had suddenly disappeared in 1936. Since there had been no friends or relatives to make an inquest, well, you can see. No, I was Charles Umberstein. Why, I even resembled the badly scarred photograph on the identification card. From the front view, he was evidently a large man, big shoulders, large head, wore a short Prussian haircut. Yes, I certainly looked enough like the photograph. Passport was flawless. He couldn't have discovered me through that, this von Heinz. Something else. What else? The plans? No, of course not. They couldn't have discovered that. I merely made copies and left the originals. No, not the plans. Why, Hans and I... Hans. Oh, no, not Hans. Never. We'd worked so well together. Oh, no, not Hans. A strange, silent boy, perhaps, but surely... That night in 1936, when he gave me the passport, he was our man in Austria, but... Strange things happen, even to the most loyal.
6: All set, Charles.
1: Then I will not see you again, Hans.
6: Until?
1: Until I arrive, eh?
6: I will be attached to an army ordnance division in the city. You will receive additional information on the first day of each month.
1: From you?
6: Yes. There's a hotel not far from the factory. Here is the address. Fräulein Keller runs this hotel. Yeah. Now, on the second floor in one corner sits a mahogany table. Yeah. On it are a set of silver candlesticks. 4 of them. Beneath the candlestick, nearest the right, you may find your information on the first day of each month.
1: It will be written in code?
6: Naturally. Be very careful when you pick it up.
1: I see.
6: And make no effort to contact me in any other way.
1: And can I leave anything I might learn in the same place? Is it safe?
6: Yes. Now, remember, sooner or later we are bound to be introduced, you and I. My duties with the Ordnance Division will, of course...
1: So near and yet so far kind of thing, eh?
6: Yeah, very far. Once inside the city, I am Oberleutnant Hans Neumann of Army Ordnance, understand?
1: And I am Herr Charles Umberstein, architect.
6: Right.
1: Well, time grows short. I must go. Everything checked.
6: Your passport?
1: Perfect. I even resemble the photograph. Look, Hans, don't you think so?
6: Yes, not bad. Very considerate of Umberstein to have looked this way. Tickets?
1: Right here, through to Berlin. I report to Franz Miller in the munitions factory, produce my credentials. He's been expecting me. I haggle a little about the salary, then I accept. At first opportunity, become acquainted with MV plans.
6: And I will see that you are highly recommended from a reliable source.
1: Just as a matter of curiosity, Hans, who will recommend me?
6: Well, you needn't worry, Herr Umberstein. It'll be good, I assure you.
1: Then goodbye, Hans.
6: Oberleutnant Neumann, if you please.
1: Oberleutnant Hans Neumann.
6: Well, then, my Herr Charles Umberstein, auf Wiedersehen.
1: Wiedersehen.
6: Heil Hitler.
1: Heil Hitler. Yes, everything Hans had said came about. I picked up my information each month at the little hotel. I left an occasional report for Hans. It was the only way we ever communicated. And then Oberleutnant Hans Neumann began to appear in Franz Müller's office. And eventually Müller introduced us. In fact, Hans was with Müller quite frequently, and they dined together regularly. Hans played his part well. But one day, something was worrying him.
7: I will wait here for you, Müller.
8: Oh, I'll be with you in a moment.
7: Ah, Herr Umberstein. It's good to see you again.
1: Leutnant Neumann.
7: Herr Müller speaks very highly of your work here.
1: Thank you.
6: Be very careful of this Captain von Hind. There's something wrong. I don't know what it is. He looks at me very strangely. And there is something I recognize about the man. The eyes are...
8: You've met Umberstein.
7: Yes. We were just chatting a moment.
6: I've seen von Hind somewhere before. Be very careful. And don't come with us in case they ask you.
8: Well, you all ready?
7: Why, yes, of course.
8: Umberstein, would you care to join us at luncheon?
1: No, thank you. I have some work to do.
8: Always working. Eh?
1: Yes.
8: Well, then, let's go, Hans, yeah?
7: Yeah, certainly. Oh, by the way, will Captain von Hind be joining us today?
8: Oh, von Hind sends his regrets. Something is delayed.
7: Oh, that's too bad.
8: Von Hind, a remarkable man. No one like him in the service. No one like him.
1: Goodbye, Leutnant. Von Hind. Such a brief warning. Curt and sinister. Hans was frightened. He would never have taken the chance to speak to me if he had not been frightened. Something that he recognized about von Hind. Saturday was the first of the month, and there was no information at the hotel. Hans didn't appear again to lunch with Herr Müller. Something was wrong. Something had happened to Hans. Today I found out.
8: We will enjoy ourselves today, eh, Umberstein?
1: Yes.
8: We should lunch together more often, you and I. I like good company when I eat.
1: Good food, good company, good digestion, Herr Müller.
8: This is a wonderful restaurant that we are going to. You know, they serve Norwegian smoked salmon that is exquisite. And cheap, too. Nothing like these new foods we are getting from Norway.
1: I've heard of Norwegian salmon.
8: And this is the best.
1: You and Oberleutnant Neumann dine here often, don't you?
8: Hans Neumann, yeah. We came here often, yeah. Hans Neumann will not come here for a long, long time again, I'm afraid.
1: I don't understand.
8: Yeah, you don't. You remember Captain von Hind?
1: Oh, yes, the Gestapo man who was inspecting our factory a few weeks ago.
8: Yeah, most efficient man. He has apparently been observing Hans Neumann for some time.
1: Oh?
8: Oberleutnant Neumann is being detained by Captain von Hind, no?
1: Was he...
8: He was a spy.
1: Spy? How do you know?
8: Von Hind arrests only spies. And von Hind never makes a mistake. The man is incredible.
1: Was there something suspicious about Hans?
8: There's something suspicious about everyone to von Hind. He himself asked me to cultivate Oberleutnant Neumann so that he could better observe his actions.
1: Yes, I noticed that you two lunch together very often.
8: We lunch together at this very same restaurant you and I are going to now. That made it easy for von Hind.
1: Easy?
8: Well, to study the man in leisure. Von Hind always wants to be certain of his quarry.
1: And where is Hans now?
8: Who knows? Who knows what happens when Captain von Hind takes a man? Don't you admire such efficiency, Umberstein?
1: Well, of course.
8: Yeah, well, the captain did indicate that there were others to be rounded up, too. Well, here we are. Oh, look. Look, you see them in the window? Norwegian salmon. Oh, they are beautiful. So red, so delicious. Are you hungry, Umberstein?
1: What? Oh, yes. Yes. Oh, they do look delicious. Captain von Hind. I looked at him out of the window again. I could see his breath now. It was growing very cold. He was well-dressed in neatly tailored overcoat and dark hat. It was too dark to tell the exact color. The only thing I was sure of were the hands and the gloves on the hands. Heavy, thick, powerfully mounted prongs encased in a gray, tightly fitting material. Style, lines running across the back. I noticed when he lifted them to light a cigarette. What beautiful weapons. His back was to me. I couldn't help but admire the fine breadth of his shoulders and the thick, closely barbered neck. He stood quietly by the lamppost, smoking, watching his breath and the smoke battle for existence in the icy air. Once when he turned to look up at my window, the single eyeglass he wore caught the reflection of the light. I wondered how much he weighed. Carefully, I retraced each step over again in my mind. I couldn't find the flaw that made me a marked man. The absurdly easy way I had gone through Mueller's office carrying an innocent-looking bundle of blueprints. Then to the vault, the superstition of copies. No one could suspect what I had done. No one had any reason to. Why? Why then was I trapped? Of course he was after me, waiting down there. I wondered why he didn't come up and wait in my room. Surely he didn't know I was in the room. Perhaps he had searched my room one day while I was out. But what could he find? Nothing, absolutely nothing. A passport proving I was Charles Umberstein. A monogram suitcase bearing the initials C.U. A few letters and old papers. Nothing, nothing at all. I had never talked. I had never known anyone else in service except Hans. Franz Müller was too stupid to suspect anything. Fräulein Keller, no. The passport, perfect. Only one other way. Only one other way could he possibly know. For an instant, the possible answer flashed through my brain. For a full 5 minutes, I watched him very discerningly. Could it be? Could it possibly be? The stillness of the street below was broken from time to time by the blare of an occasional horn and the rattle of armored cars carrying soldiers to different parts of the city. Turning from the window, I groped about in the darkness of my room, searching for the automatic I had concealed in the slit compartment of my traveling bag. When I found it, I tested the chamber. It was loaded. I jammed it in my coat pocket, and putting on my hat, I stood there by the window, watching him. He seemed very ominous, very assured, waiting for me. He must have been getting anxious with his long vigil. I watched him signal to an accomplice across the street. Walking back and forth under the streetlight, I noticed something familiar. Very familiar. A bolt from off the bed, tied to a piece of cord attached to the light switch. Near the radiator pipe, room enough to pass it through, the weighted end dragging the string to the lobby below. I picked up my suitcase and stepped out of the door. The hall was dark and quiet. I walked down the stairs. The lobby was empty, deserted. At the bottom of the stairs, I placed the suitcase by the door, and I crossed to the desk. Hastily, I jammed a few bills in an envelope and addressed it to Fräulein Keller. Now, as I picked up my suitcase, I could see him very plainly on the corner. He was only a few feet from the entrance. The cord with its weighted end had fallen just short of the door. I stood there quietly. He looked up at my room. I pulled the cord. He was startled when the light went on upstairs, searching the window for a view of the occupant. I walked to the door. As I opened it, he looked at me, looked my way, gazed at me point blank, seemed surprised. Then, assuring himself, he took a step toward me.
9: Herr Umberstein! Herr Umberstein!
1: Oh, you are...
9: You are Charles Umberstein?
1: Why, yes, I...
9: Charles Umberstein, who entered Germany in 1936 from Austria?
1: Here's my passport.
9: Your passport, yes. I have always wanted to meet you, Charles Umberstein. I have always wanted to meet you face to face. You know who I am?
1: Why, yes, you are.
9: I wonder. You know the others I have had my men pick up, but you... I wanted to attend to personally. It's because you are Charles Umberstein. Now we will just...
1: I'm sorry, my friend. He sat down hard on the curb, looked up at me, mumbled strangely, then fell over with his head in the gutter. His hat fell off, and I saw that his hair was closely cropped. There were other people on the streets. I ran till I was out of breath. The next day, I picked up a Berlin paper on the railroad station. On the second page, I read the headline, Gestapo official murdered. Saturday, January 25th, Captain Charles von Hind, high-ranking official of the Gestapo Intelligence Service, was instantly killed last night by the bullets of an unknown assailant whom he was attempting to arrest on charges of espionage. Captain von Hind had been connected with the Gestapo since 1936. Prior to his affiliation with the Gestapo intelligence, he had been known by his real name, Charles Umberstein. His entry into such dangerous work made necessary a complete retirement from all public life. The Reich will long honor the memory of Charles Umberstein. I wired flowers from Geneva with a card marked Sympathy, signed C.U.
0: And so closes The Strange Death of Charles Umberstein by E. Jack Newman, starring Vincent Price. Tonight's tale of suspense. Vincent Price will soon be seen in the 20th Century Fox production, Song of Bernadette. The producer and director of Suspense is William Spear. Music was composed by Lucian Marowick and conducted by Lud Gluskin. This is the Man in Black, who would like to draw your attention to the new day and time for Suspense, beginning next week, when Cary Grant will be our star.
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0: Suspense. Radio's outstanding theater of thrills bring you an hour, a full 60 minutes of suspense. Directed by Anton M. Leda and produced by Robert Montgomery. Tonight, two great suspense dramas. John Collier's Wet Saturday and W.F. Harvey's August Heat, performed by two distinguished casts of radio actors. Two complete stories joined in 1 hour of suspense.
1: This is Robert Montgomery with a forecast, a weather forecast. If you doubt my qualifications as a meteorologist, I don't blame you. I have none. But I do have more specific information than the chap in Walt Mason's poem, The Statesman. Perhaps you remember. The statesman throws his shoulders back and straightens out his tie and says, "My friends, unless it rains, the weather will be dry." Yes, I can do much better than that. Even with the same elements, rain and dry weather, I can improve on that forecast. For the next hour, I predict rain, followed by a sudden hot spell. Further, and you can check me on this, I predict that the rain will fall in the first half of the hour, and that the second half will be given over exclusively to heat. I guess you could say I predict weather in two acts. Unusual weather, too. A unique combination of Wet Saturday and August Heat. Each of these dramas is set in England. Each is complete in itself. And each is conditioned by its own weather and by its own suspense. Because these plays exemplify two classic studies in radio suspense drama, we have selected established radio stars to interpret them. Dennis Hoey as Mr. Princey in Wet Saturday, and Barry Kroger as James Clarence Withencroft in August Heat, with supporting casts of distinguished radio players. Next week, when we present the suspense version of the screen drama Night Must Fall, we shall feature a cast of motion picture actors. As Danny, I will be joined by Dame Mae Whitty in her original role of Mrs. Bramson, together with Heather Angel and Richard Ney. But now to the first half of our show and my prediction for rain. With the performance of Dennis Hoey as Mr. Princey and with John Collier's English classic, Wet Saturday, we again hope to keep you in
0: suspense!

0: On this rainy afternoon, we should like you to meet the Princey family and their visitor. They are, of course, at home. Mrs. Princey, daughter Millicent, George, the son and heir, sprawled on a couch, and finally Mr. Princey, biting on a dry pipe. Their living room is dull and overstuffed. Rain beats at the windows. They are any middle-class family at home on a wet day, except for one small item. As you sit with them in the living room, you can see through the door to the sun porch a pair of man's feet encased in black boots. They look like the feet of a curate. There is a tenseness in the room. The air is charged with excitement. But the feet are very still.
1: Don't keep staring at them. Listen to me, all of you. Don't you see? They'd hang her. That's what they'd do. They'd hang her.
2: Oh, Fred, it's too awful.
1: Awful? It's catastrophic. A supposedly sweet, gentle, intelligent girl. Respected. Loved by the whole village doing a thing like this. Think of the publicity, the disgrace. Do you think I'm going to resign from the bench, the vestry, sell out, live in some foggy hotel abroad? Oh, no.
2: No, I'll kill myself. I will.
1: Don't be a fool.
3: Any more than you have been, the governor, me.
1: Be quiet. It wouldn't be so bad if it were you, George. Everybody in the village knows you're not responsible. George.
3: Yes?
1: Get off that couch. Sit up on your spine. You might be of a little use here, if you could think.
3: Oh, but I say, Governor, this isn't my funeral.
1: Shut up. As long as I can remember, George, you've been a trial and a tribulation to me.
2: Oh, I can't stand it. I can't stand it.
1: You've got to stand it, my dear.
2: No.
1: Keep that hysterical note out of your voice. Do you hear?
2: Yes.
1: We are talking about the weather. Now, George.
3: Mm-hmm.
1: George, if he fell down the old well, say, striking his head several times, what about him,
3: I really don't know, Governor. What about him?
1: Don't be an ass. I'm asking you to think. He'd have had to hit the side several times, 30 or 40 feet. And at all the correct angles. No, I'm afraid not. We'll have to go over it all again, Millicent.
2: Oh, no, Father, no, I couldn't.
1: Millicent, we must go over it all again.
2: Fred, you're torturing her.
3: Well, face facts, Major. With him lying there, there's no use pretending it's a picnic.
1: They might hang you, Millicent. Oh, stop that shaking. Stop it here. You must stop it. You must keep your voice quiet, Millicent. Millicent! We are talking of the weather. Now, we will proceed.
2: I can't. Not with those boots there.
3: Oh, should have thought of that, Millie. I'm not moving them.
1: Sit up, George, and stop shuffling your feet. Now, Millicent, look at me. Answer me truthfully. You hear? Answer me. You were on the croquet court.
2: Yes.
1: Who knew you were in love with this wretched curate?
3: Oh, the whole village knows. They've been sniggering about it at the pub for 3 years.
1: Shut up, George. Millicent, we continue. You were on the croquet court.
2: Yes.
1: You were putting the croquet set in its box.
2: Yes. It was starting to rain. I was carrying the balls and the mallets into the sun porch. The box was there.
1: You heard someone enter the garden gate and come across the yard?
2: Yes.
1: Could you see who it was?
2: Not at first. I was going into the sun porch. I threw down all the mallets, but the red one, and turned around.
1: It was Withers.
2: Yes.
1: So you called him?
2: Yes.
1: Loudly? Did you call him loudly? Could anyone have heard?
2: No, Father. I'm sure not. I didn't really call him. I just spoke his name. He saw me when I went to the door. He just waved his hand and came over.
1: How can I find out whether there was anyone about? Whether he could have been seen?
2: I'm sure not, Father. I'm quite sure.
1: Right, so you went onto the sun porch.
2: Yes, it was raining hard then.
1: What did he say?
2: He said, Hello, Millie. An excuse is coming in the back way, but he set out to walk over to Leiston.
1: Yes?
2: And he said, passing the park, he'd seen the house and suddenly thought of me. And he thought he'd just look in for a minute. He had something he wanted to tell me.
1: Go on.
2: He said he was so happy, and he wanted me to share it. He'd heard from the bishop that he was to have a vicarage. And it wasn't only that. It meant that he could marry. And he began to stutter and get all confused. And, of course, I thought he meant me.
1: Don't tell me what you thought. Tell me exactly what he said and nothing else.
2: Well...
1: Oh, no. Stop crying. It's a luxury you can no longer afford. Tell me what happened.
2: He said... No. He said it wasn't me. It's Ella Bragdon Davis. And he was sorry and all that. And then he went to go.
1: And then?
2: I went mad. He turned his back. I had the red mallet of the croquet set in my hand. I'd forgotten to drop it when he came in. I went...
1: Did you shout or scream? I mean, as you hit him.
2: No, I'm sure I didn't.
1: Did he? Come on, speak up.
2: No, Father.
1: And then?
2: I threw it down. I came straight in here. I went to look for Mother, that's all.
4: Oh, my poor baby.
1: And you're sure no one else was about?
2: No one, oh, no.
4: Leave the child alone, Fred.
3: Oh, not such a child, Major. Lily, I had no idea.
1: Keep quiet, I'm thinking. You see, George, he probably told people he was going to Leiston. Certainly no one knows he came here. But he didn't decide until he crossed the park. He might have been attacked in the woods. You must consider every detail. A curate with his head battered in.
2: Don't, Father, don't!
1: A curate with his head battered in. Who would want to kill Withers?
5: Who'd kill Withers? Well, I would. With pleasure. How do you do, Mrs. Dinsdale?
2: Captain Smollett.
4: Captain Smollett?
1: Well.
5: Oh, sit down, pray. Mustn't get up for me, Mrs. Pinsey. You either, Millicent. My word. Just being neighborly on a bad day. I wanted to ask you about those dahlia bulbs, Pinsey.
1: Mm-hmm.
5: Took a shortcut on account of the rain, walked right in, knew you wouldn't mind.
2: He heard you, Father.
1: Hey, dear, we can all have our little jokes. Don't pretend to be shocked. Now, this way, Smollett. This chair, facing the fireplace. Sit down, Mother.
4: Just straighten the curtains on the sun porch, dear. It looks so gloomy out there. Might as well shut the rain out.
1: Yeah. We were just talking about a little theoretical parson killing, Smollett. Young people these days like thrillers.
3: Parsonicide. Justifiable parsonicide. Hmm. Have you heard about Ella Bragdon Davis?
5: I shall be most properly laughed at.
1: Why? Why should you be laughed at, Smollett?
3: Oh, had a shot in that direction myself. Yes. She half said yes, too. Hadn't you heard? She told most people. Now it'll look as though I got turned down for a white rat and a dog collar.
1: Too bad.
3: Oh, well. Fortune of war, no?
1: Yes, fortunes of war. Odd how it happens, isn't it? Sit down, Smollett. Mother, Millicent, console Captain Smollett with your best light conversation. George and I have something to look at outside. This rain, you know, bad, very bad. Come on, George.
6: All right,
1: Governor.
6: Perhaps we'll need raincoat.
1: Oh, no, I don't think so. Just make yourself at home, Smollett. Make yourself at home.
4: A cigarette, Captain Smollett?
5: Yes, thank you. Thank you. Nasty day, they're going out.
4: It's something about the old well. Just off the sun porch door, you know. This terrible sudden weather seemed to have loosened some of the stones.
5: Too bad. There's too bad. Spoils the tennis and croquet. I mean, a day like this. Doesn't it, Minnie?
7: Yes, it does.
4: She was practicing out in the croquet quite earlier. But do pull your chair near the fire, Captain. It was so damp, we thought it would be cozy to light it.
5: Oh, thank you. I'm quite comfortable.
7: I hope you don't feel too bad about Ella Bragdon Davis.
1: Well, can't always win, you know.
3: Can't understand, though, what you women see in these bloodless clerics.
4: Oh, I always thought Mr. Withers was... Oh, he is a very charming man.
5: Oh, yes, quite agree. But why should anyone want to marry him?
0: You wouldn't want to marry him, would you, Minnie?
7: Not now. That is, are you... Oh, no, no, of course not.
1: Smollett?
0: Yes? Oh, Vincent? Oh, good Lord, man. You do come in on a fellow sudden, eh?
1: Yes, sir, I did. Oh, don't mind this old double-barrel shotgun. I've been working on it. Smollett, may I have your attention for a minute? There's something on the sun porch I'd like to show you.
8: Yes. Yes, of course.
1: Smollett, George and I went out to see if we could shoot some rats which had been driven out of the old well by the high water. Afraid they might get into the house, you know. Now, you must listen to me very carefully. Very carefully. Or you will be shot. By accident.
8: Quincy, what's gotten into?
1: Well, you heard me ask as you came in who would kill Withers. You also heard Millicent make a comment, an unguarded comment.
8: Well, what of it?
1: Very little. Unless you were to hear that Withers had met a violent end this afternoon. And that, my dear Smollett, is what you are going to hear.
8: What? Withers? Dead?
1: Yes.
8: Well, who killed him?
1: Millicent.
8: Oh. Good Lord.
1: Yes, it's a mess. And, of course, you would have remembered and guessed.
8: Maybe. Yes. Yes, I suppose I shouldn't.
1: Therefore, you constitute a problem.
8: Yes, but why did she kill him?
1: It's one of those disgusting things, you know. Pitiable, too. She deluded herself that he was in love with her.
8: Good heavens. Minnie? Oh. Yes, of course, I see.
1: He told her about the Davis girl, Ella Bragdon Davis.
8: I understand.
1: I've no wish, as you will comprehend, that you should be proved either a lunatic or a murderess. I could hardly go on living here after that. Besides, I'm rather fond of Minnie.
8: Quite.
1: On the other hand, you know about it.
8: Yes, I see. That makes me a problem.
1: Mm-hmm.
8: You're wondering if I could keep my mouth shut, if I promised.
1: I'm wondering if I could believe you.
8: But if I promised.
1: If things went smoothly, yes. But not if there was any sort of suspicion, any questioning. You would be afraid of being an accessory.
8: I don't know.
1: I do. What are we going to do?
8: Well, I can't see anything else. You would never be fool enough to do me in. Can't get rid of two corpses, you know.
1: I regard that as a better risk than the other. Could be an accident, you know, or you and Withers could both disappear. There are possibilities in that.
8: Oh, see here, you can't...
1: I can, but there may be a way out. There is, Smollett. You gave it to me yourself.
8: I did?
1: Mm-hmm. What? You said you would kill Withers. You have a motive.
8: Oh, look here, I was joking.
1: Listen, Smollett. I can't trust you. You must trust me. Else I will kill you now in the next minute. I mean that. You can choose between dying and living.
8: Go on.
1: There's the old well just outside the sun's porch door. That's where I'm going to put Withers. No one outside knows he's come up here this afternoon. No one will ever look in there for him unless you tell them. Now, you must give me evidence that you have murdered Withers.
8: I murdered him. Why do you want that?
1: So that I should be dead sure that you will never open your lips on the subject.
8: I see. What evidence?
1: George, hit him in the face.
9: Sure.
7: George, don't.
9: Captain, you should be more careful. Look what your teeth did to my knuckle.
1: Again, George.
9: Okay.
7: I can't stand. Father, how dare you?
1: Quiet. I'm sorry, Smollett, but there must be traces of a struggle between you and Withers. Then it will not be altogether safe for you to go to the police. George, get the croquet mallet. Take your handkerchief to it. There it is on the sun porch floor.
9: Captain, there's your weapon.
1: As I told you, Smollett. Now you'll just grasp the end that mashed with his head. I shall shoot you if you don't.
5: Yes, but good Lord, you can't...
8: All right.
1: That's it. Now deposit it by the side of the house, outside. Out of the rain, of course. Wait, George. First, you'd better pull a few hairs out of his head and put them under the nails of Withers' right hand.
5: No, wait.
9: Sorry to muss up your hair, Captain.
1: Shut up, Smollett.
9: That's all, isn't it? Enough, Mr. Withers. Now, we'll fix it right up. I'll be right with you, Captain.
1: Smollett, you may turn round. Withers is just there on the sun porch. Draw back the curtain.
10: Good Lord.
1: Yes, Missy. Now, you, Smollett, you've just got to drag him through the door and dump him in the old well.
9: Just beyond the door, Captain.
5: I won't touch...
1: All right, stand aside, out of range, George. Any place where I want this shot to go, only one place.
2: Oh, Father!
1: Keep quiet! Keep out of this! My aim is none too sure.
5: No, wait a minute. Wait a minute. I suppose this.
1: That's better, Smollett. Much better. Go on now. Go ahead. You have to take him outside.
9: By the shoulders, what to do, Captain.
1: Keep quiet, George. Go on, Smollett. Go on. You've seen a dead man before. Drag him. Drag him. I'll just hold the gun here to make sure everything goes all right.
4: Oh, come away from the window, dear. Don't look. Oh, your father is a very resourceful man, and I'm sure what he's doing
2: is... But the captain, I can't
4: Oh,
2: stand
4: you
2: it.
4: Mustn't question your dear father.
9: I say, you can still add it.
5: There's enough trouble around here without your blubbering.
2: Don't you call me blubbering, George Princey.
1: Everything is perfectly safe. Remember, no one knows that Withers came here. Everyone thinks he walked over to...

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1: That's it. I say, Captain, you've cut your leg.
2: I just knocked it.
3: Why, how dreadful. Here, Bridget, here, give the Captain this cup.
2: No, thank you. I think I'll be running along, if you don't mind.
3: Why, Captain Smollett, without any tea?
2: If you don't mind, Mrs. Prince-Anne, if I could just have my raincoat.
1: Oh, I'll get it for you, Captain.
4: This is very distressing, Smollett. Very.
2: Yes, well, I'll be all right presently, I'm sure.
1: Here you are, sir. Let me help.
2: Thank you, young man.
1: There.
4: Better go out the front way, Smollett. Walk is dry.
1: Let me hold the door for you, Captain.
4: And don't worry, old fellow. Don't worry at all.
2: No, I won't. Oh. Good afternoon.
4: Nothing serious, I imagine. A little rest and you'll be as right as rain. By the way, Millicent, you're not looking any too well.
3: Oh, not well at all. I'm sure it was the croquet court. Being outdoors in weather like this is simply foolhardy.
5: Well, the Major's right, Millie. You saw what happened to Captain Smollett.
3: Come along, dear. I shall give you a hot foot bath and put you to bed. A couple of days in bed and you'll be fine again.
4: Get plenty of rest, Millicent, and don't worry about a thing. That's the best cure.
6: I guess I'll have a little rest too, Governor. It's a fine afternoon for a nap.
4: Indeed it is, son, indeed it is. Well, enjoy yourselves. See you later. I'll see you all later.
7: Your number, please.
8: Would you get me the police station?
7: Police station? Right away, sir.
9: Police headquarters, Sergeant Yancey speaking.
4: Oh, hello, Sergeant. This is Princey of Abbott's Road. I believe you know me.
9: Indeed I do, Mr. Princey.
4: Sergeant, a rather horrible thing has just occurred. Quite extraordinary. Murder, in fact.
9: Murder?
4: Mm-hmm. I'm afraid it looks rather bad for... Well, for a close friend of ours, unfortunately. We saw him do it. I think you'd better send someone over right away.
9: Our man should be there right about now, Mr. Princey.
4: I beg your pardon?
9: I say our man should be there now. Constable Martin has his post right below your house there. I just rang him. Seems Captain Smollett was with him.
4: Captain Smollett?
9: He reported some rather queer goings-on at your place, but I certainly didn't understand it was murder. Now, just don't touch anything, Mr. Princey, and don't worry. Don't worry at all.
4: No. I won't, Sergeant. Thank you.
1: Where are you going?
10: Right here. Oh, stop shouting.
5: We have some visitors, Governor.
4: Yes, I can see that. Well, Constable, good afternoon.
10: Mr. Princey.
4: And Smollett, I say, what a remarkable fellow you are, coming back like this. Here to reenact the crime?
11: Only the one against me, Princey. The one against the curate I'll leave to you people.
4: Extraordinary sense of humor.
10: Mr. Princey, I just had a look at what's in your well. Not a pretty sight, that. Not pretty at all.
4: Yes, Constable. Captain Smollett was thorough, if nothing else.
10: You saw him when he did it, sir? Out in the bank?
4: Oh, quite. We were just returning from a walk. Smollett evidently had been laying for the curate, hiding out there in those bushes by the road, I imagine.
10: He was never inside this house?
4: No, never. Never. No.
10: And you say, Captain?
11: I say that while I was inside this house, a guest of the family, I was coerced into dragging the curate's body outside and dumping it into the well.
10: Well... There we are.
11: No, not entirely, Constable. I'll just remove my raincoat. And demonstrate.

0: how damp I got my clothes when I went outside without it.
1: It's interesting, isn't it?
2: Yes, quite. He undoubtedly removed his coat at some point between here and your post. I might as well tell you that his weapon, a red croquet mallet, is out by the side of the house. I shouldn't be at all surprised, but you might find his fingerprints all over it.
0: All over the end of the mallet, Constable. The end that mashed Wither's head. Not the end I'd have to grasp in order to do the mashing.
3: Governor,
2: That's a decent try, Smollett, but it won't work. There must be other evidences. Constable, you'll undoubtedly find them when you examine the body.
0: He means my hair under Wither's fingernails. Well, sir, you know, I happen to notice something when young George there opened the door for me. If you'll look carefully, I believe you'll find a few of my precious hairs under his nails, too.
4: What are you trying to suggest?
2: Constable, this is an utter waste of time. So far as violent struggle between Smollett and Withers is concerned, Smollett's face speaks for itself quite eloquently, I believe.
0: Oh, yes, but no more eloquently than your son's knuckle. Huh? As you see, Constable, look here. A fresh abrasion. He did that on my teeth. Or, did he?
2: What?
0: I say, or did he? You know, he might have done that on Withers' teeth.
2: I see what you mean.
4: But I didn't, Governor. He said that
2: now I... Keep still, you nitwit. Let me think.
0: As a matter of fact, George, the more I think of it, the more I'm convinced it was your voice I heard. Vigorous quarrel. Something about the curate jolting your sister.
2: Oh. Don't be ridiculous, Smollett.
0: Very well, Princey. If he didn't do it... Who did?
1: That's what I'd like to know. How about it, Mr. Princey?
2: That is a sticker, all right.
0: George, my boy, It looks like you're elected.
4: Elected? What do you mean? I didn't do it. Why, I
2: know. Keep your mouth shut.
4: I won't. I'm not going to take the blame for her. Millie did it. She did it with that mallet. I saw her do it.
2: You can prove that?
4: I mean, prove it? Oh, yes, her fingerprints on the mallet, on the handle.
0: Why, George... Don't you remember when you made me touch the mallet? Huh? When you picked it up with your handkerchief? George, I'm sure you wiped that handle clean. Oh, well, yes. I could hardly expect you to remember that if you can't even remember killing the curate.
4: Governor,
2: I told you to keep still, George. I'm thinking.
4: Oh, Governor, you're not going to stand there and let him say that.
2: As long as I can remember, George, you've been a trial and a tribulation to me. You shouldn't have done it, George. You really shouldn't have done it. Now, let's all have a cup of tea. Nothing like it in weather like this.

0: So ends Wet Saturday, the first of two half-hour stories combining dramatic weather and dramatic suspense. Our thanks to Dennis Hoey for an excellent performance, and to Harold Medford, who adapted John Collier's story. True to our prediction, we'll return in a moment with August Heat, a second study in suspense.
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0: The rains of Wet Saturday are gone. In their stead, a blazing sun burns down on the damp earth of the English countryside, steaming the atmosphere with a heat that's humid and smothering, like a tight outer garment, like a shroud which cannot be loosed and cast aside. Such a heat weighs upon your entire being and saps from you the last strength of hope and freedom. This is the setting for the companion piece to our first drama, Wet Saturday. This, then, is August Heat, the second of two suspense dramas complete in this hour. And now, with the performance of Barry Kroger as James Clarence Withencroft, and the reappearance of Dennis Hoey as the man, and with W.F. Harvey's August Heat, we promise a narrative well calculated to keep you in
2: suspense.

0: Fenistone Road, Clapham, August 20, 1947. I have had what I believe to be the most remarkable day in my life. And while the events are still fresh in my mind, I wish to put them down on paper as clearly as possible. Let me say at the outset that my name is James Clarence Withencroft. You must remember that in order to have the full implication of my story. James Clarence Withencroft. I'm 35 years old, in perfect health, never having known a day's illness. By profession, I'm an artist. Not a very successful one, but I earn enough money by my black and white work to satisfy my necessary wants. My only near relative, a sister, died 5 years ago. So that there is no one in particular to whom I address this manuscript. Only you, who might by chance read it someday. For, because of the peculiar circumstance about which you will soon hear, I have the strong premonition that I shall never live to tell anyone about it. I breakfasted this morning at 9, at the usual time. It was no different from any other morning, and after glancing through the morning paper, I lighted my pipe. I proceeded to let my mind wander, in the hope that I might chance upon some subject for my pencil. The room, though door and window were open, was oppressively hot, and I just made up my mind that the coolest and most comfortable place in the neighborhood would be the deep end of the public swimming bath when I was suddenly shaken. A feeling swept over me such as I'd never experienced before. I attempted to rise to my feet. Somehow it seemed as though I'd suddenly been fastened to my chair. My hand went out in an effort to brace myself. And then, before I knew what I was doing, my pencil was in my hand, and I began to draw. It was as though someone had taken my hand and was moving it across the paper, swiftly in bold strokes. And then I seemed to take over. My hand, under its own power, began to draw. So intent was I on the sketch which began to appear before me, I soon forgot the oppressive heat, the roughness of the table. Everything was forgotten. This frantic feeling, the sketch must be finished as soon as possible. I had no idea how long I worked until I heard the clock of St. Jude's in the distance. It was 4 o'clock, and I had started just after breakfast. Now, for the first time since I'd begun, I actually seemed to see what I'd been sketching. I was surprised. The final result was, I felt sure, the best thing I'd ever done. It showed a criminal in the dock immediately after the judge had pronounced sentence. The man was fat, enormously fat. The flesh hung in rolls about his chin. It creased his huge, stumpy neck. He was clean-shaven. Perhaps I should say a few days before he must have been clean-shaven. And he was almost bald. He stood there before the judge, his short, clumsy fingers clasping the rail, looking straight in front of him. The feeling that his expression conveyed was not so much one of horror as of utter, absolute collapse. There seemed nothing in the man strong enough to sustain that mountain of flesh. And then I saw that the sketch was not complete, for the man's other hand seemed to be clutching an instrument of some kind, a weapon, but had not been completed. I had made this sketch, yet I had no recollection of what I had intended the man to carry in his other hand. I took up my pencil again, and I attempted to fill in the fuzzy outline. It was useless. It was as though my fingers had suddenly turned to lead. I sat down, and I felt the moisture slowly forming on my forehead. And I was conscious of the oppressive heat again. And then I knew that there would be no finishing of the sketch. At any rate, not for the moment. So, I rolled up the sketch, and without quite knowing why, I placed it in my pocket. In spite of my peculiar inspiration, I was filled with the rare sense of happiness which the knowledge of a good thing well done gives. I believe that I set out with the idea of calling upon Trenton, for I remember walking along Lytton Street and turning to the right along Gilchrist Road, at the bottom of the hill where the men were at work on the new tram lines. From there onward, I've only the vaguest recollection of where I went. Through parks, along crowded streets, always fully conscious of the awful heat, came up from the dusty asphalt pavement as an almost palpable wave. And I remember, too, the hollow sound of my footsteps as I moved along. Although walking aimlessly, I somehow knew that there was a goal, something to which I was drawn. I longed for the thunder promised by the great banks of copper-colored clouds that hung low over the western sky. I must have walked 5 or 6 miles. I've really no idea how far I walked, when a small boy roused me from my reverie.
1: What the time, mister?
0: 7:20.
1: Thanks. Hot, isn't it?
0: Yes. When he left me, I began to take stock of my bearings. I found myself standing before a gate that led into a yard bordered by a strip of thirsty earth. There were flowers, purple stock, and scarlet geranium, and great numbers of bees droned over them. I stood looking down at them a moment. And then for some reason I looked up. Over the entrance to the place, there was a board with the inscription, Charles Atkinson, Monumental Mason Worker in English and Italian Marble. From the yard itself came a cheery whistle, the noise of hammer blows, and the cold sound of steel meeting stone. A sudden impulse made me enter, and I went in the direction of the noise. There was a man sitting with his back towards me. He was busy at work on a slab of curiously veined marble. He was not conscious of my presence as I stood there watching him for some time. Then, without turning, his hammer stopped in midair as he was about to bring it down on his chisel. He looked up, and then he held his position a moment before turning, but I knew that he was aware of my presence. And when he turned, I saw his face. It was, although I had never seen him before, it was the face of the man I'd been drawing. Yes, it was the face of the man whose sketch was in my pocket. He sat there on his low stool, huge and elephantine, the sweat pouring from his scalp, not speaking. Then he took a red silk handkerchief and he mopped his brow. Although this face that looked up at me was the same as my sketch, the expression was absolutely different. And suddenly, the puzzled expression left his face, and he smiled as if we were old friends. And he walked over and he took my hand.
2: Good day, sir.
0: Good day. I'm sorry to intrude.
2: Not at all.
0: Everything's hot and berry outside.
2: Mm.
0: This seems there's an oasis in the wilderness.
2: No, I don't know about the oasis, but it certainly is hot. Take a seat, sir.
0: He pointed to the end of the gravestone on which he was at work, and I sat down.
2: Very hot.
0: It's a beautiful piece of stone you've got hold of there.
2: Yeah, in a way it is. The surface is as fine as anything you could wish. But there's a big flaw at the back, though. I don't expect you'd ever notice it.
0: I shouldn't think so.
2: Nah, I could never really make a good job of a bit of marble like this. It'd be all right in the summer like now. I wouldn't mind a blasted heat. But wait till the winter comes.
0: Winter?
2: Yes, there's nothing like a bit of frost to find out the weak points in stone. Gravestone, you see.
0: Oh, I see. Then what's this one for?
2: You'd hardly believe me if I was to tell you it's for exhibition. But it's the truth. Artists have exhibitions, so do grocers and butchers. Well, we as them do. All the latest little headstones, you know.
0: He went on to talk of marbles. Which sort of marble best withstood wind and rain? And which were easiest to work? Then he had his garden and a new sort of carnation he'd bought. At the end of every other minute, he would drop his tools, wipe his shining head.
2: This heat's bad. A man's not responsible for what he does in this heat.
0: I said little, for I felt uneasy. There was something unnatural, uncanny in all of this. The feeling that I'd experienced it all before, exactly as I was experiencing it now. The oppressive heat, the fragrance of the purple stock in the air, the conversation about the marble, the flowers, everything as though I'd experienced it before. And yet I knew that I'd never even been in this section of the town before. I tried to persuade myself that at least I'd seen him before, that his face, unknown to me, had found a place in some out-of-the-way corner of my memory. But I knew that I was practicing little more than a plausible piece of self-deception. As I sat there, quietly, watching him, he looked up at me, and he said...
2: Yeah, what do you think of that?
0: He said it with an air of evident pride, of a job well done. I could sense that... he was experiencing the same feeling I had experienced when I'd finished my sketch. Then he got up with a sigh of relief.
2: Hot. Hot, ain't it?
0: I was seated in such a position that I was unable to see his work, and for some reason I didn't move. Suddenly he began to read what he'd carved on the tombstone. He spoke deliberately and with a flat voice.
2: In the midst of life we are in death. Born January 18th, 1912.
0: I looked up with a start. This man had read my exact birth date.
2: He passed away very suddenly on August 20th, 1947.
0: That's today.
2: I usually use the present date on these exhibition stones.
0: Do you usually put a name on them, too?
2: Yes. Sacred to the memory of James Clarence Wivencroft.

0: I just sat there in silence. The sound of birds and crickets seemed loud in my ears as we stood there, looking at each other, saying nothing. And then he mopped his brow again.
1: Art. Art.
0: I was finally able to speak.
2: Where did you see that name?
3: Oh, I didn't see it anywhere. I wanted some name, and I put down the first one that came into my head.
2: It's a strange coincidence, but it happens to be mine.
3: That's your name? You're James Clarence
2: Withencroft. Yes.
3: Well. And the dates?
2: I can only answer for the birth date. It's correct.
3: Oh. It's a rum go.
2: I made a sketch this morning. Of you.
3: Of me? What, you've never seen me before?
2: No.
3: Oh.
0: I took my sketch from my pocket, and I showed it to him. As he looked, the expression on his face altered, and it became more and more like that of the man I had drawn.
3: It was only the day before yesterday that I told Maria there was no such things as ghosts.
0: Neither of us had seen a ghost, but I knew what he meant. Then I spoke to him.
2: You probably heard my name someplace.
3: Yes. You must have seen me somewhere and forgotten it, huh?
2: Yes.
3: Yeah, were you at Clacton-on-Sea last July?
0: No. No, I've never been to Clacton in my life. Then we were silent for some time again. We stood there, looking at one another, and at the two dates on the gravestone. And the birth one was right, and the other was today.
3: Come inside and have some supper.

0: His wife was a strange little woman, who was pallid with the look of those who live their lives indoors. Her husband introduced me as a friend of his who was an artist, and informed her that I was staying to supper. I spoke, making some comment that I hoped I would not be an intrusion, and she looked up at me. She said,
1: "You have a pleasing voice, Mr. Withencroft, and you're welcome in my home. I'm sorry Charles has not brought you here before."
0: Very little was said during the meal, and after the sardines and watercress had been removed, she walked over to a cupboard. She took down a thin black book, and as she handed it to me, she spoke.
1: "Would you read aloud, Mr. Withencroft?"
0: Puzzled, I looked down at the book which she'd opened and placed before me. It was a very tiny book. The Prophet, it was called, by an author unknown to me, with a strange Eastern name, Khalil Gibran. My eyes fell across the page, and suddenly I was reading aloud as she'd asked me to. Then Almitra spoke, saying, "We would ask now of death." And he said, "You would know the secret of death. But how shall you find it unless you seek it in the heart of life? The owl, whose night-bound eyes are blind unto the day, cannot unveil the mystery of light. If you would indeed behold the spirit of death, open your heart wide unto the body of life. For life and death are one, even as the river and the sea are one. In the depth of your hopes and desires lies your silent knowledge of the beyond. And like seeds dreaming beneath the snow, your heart dreams of spring. Trust the dreams, for in them is hidden the gate to eternity. Your fear of death is but the trembling of the shepherd when he stands before the king whose hand is to be laid upon him in honor. Is the shepherd not joyful beneath his trembling that he shall wear the mark of the king? Yet is he not more mindful of his trembling? For what is it to die but to stand naked in the wind and to melt into the sun? And what is it to cease breathing but to free the breath from its restless tides, that it may rise and expand and seek God unencumbered? Only when you drink from the river of silence shall you indeed sing. And when you have reached the mountaintop, then you shall begin to climb. And when the earth shall claim your limbs, then shall you truly dance."

0: When I looked up, Mr. Atkinson had gone, but his wife stood before me. And as she took the book, she spoke.
1: Thank you.
0: Then I went outside, and I found Atkinson sitting on the gravestone and smoking. He looked up at me.
2: He's hot, hot. A man's not responsible for what he might do in this heat. She never asked anyone to read aloud before.
0: And then we talked about the sketch again. He looked at it.
2: The likeness is me, all right. On trial.
0: You must excuse my asking, but do you know of anything you've done for which you could be put on trial?
2: Done nothing. Not yet.
0: He got up, fetched a can from the porch, and he began to water the flowers.
2: Twice a day regular in the hot weather. And then he sometimes gets the better of the delicate ones. And ferns? Good Lord, they could never stand it. Where do you live?
0: I told him my address. It would take an hour's quick walk to get back home. Then he stopped watering, and he faced me squarely.
2: It's like this. We look at the matter straight. If you go home tonight, you take your chance of accidents. A cart may run over you, and always banana skins and orange peels, to say nothing of falling ladders.
0: He spoke of the improbability with an intense seriousness that would have been laughable 6 hours before. But I did not laugh.
2: The best thing we can do is for you to stay here till 12 o'clock. Then it'll be tomorrow, you see? We'll go upstairs and smoke. Whew. It may be cooler inside.
0: To my surprise, I agreed. Sitting in a long, low room beneath the eaves. Atkinson has sent his wife to bed. He himself is busy sharpening some tools and a little oil stone, smoking one of my cigars the while. And as I look at my sketch before me, I suddenly see the fuzzy outline of what the man in the picture holds in his hands. While I had not been able to sketch it before, I am able to do so now. It is a chisel. It is stained with dark liquid. The sketch is completed now. The air seems charged with thunder, and I hear it in the distance. It is ominous, but it carries the hope of rain. Perhaps this damnable heat will be broken soon, and the day will soon be over. It is close to 12. In seconds, the day will be over. I am writing this at a shaky table before the open window. The leg is cracked, and Atkinson, who seems a handyman with his tools, is going to mend it as soon as he has finished putting an edge on his chisel. There. It is 12. The day is over, and I shall be going home. But the heat is stifling. This heat is enough to send a man mad.

This is Robert Montgomery again, with thanks to Barry Kroger and Dennis Hoey for superb performances in August Heat, and to Mel Donnelly, who adopted W.F. Harvey's story. Our appreciation and our applause, too, goes to the cast of both plays who made our weather experiments so very successful. Next week, we'll turn a full hour's attention again to the English scene and to Emlyn Williams' great play, Night Must Fall. You'll meet Mrs. Bramson, Olivia Grain, and Hubert Laurie. And you'll meet Danny. Danny with the quick smile. Happy, cheerful Danny, whose appearance is as pleasant as the melody that's always with him.

0: mighty like a rose. That's Danny. Yes, that's Danny. Next week, with Dame May Whitty, Heather Angel, Richard Ney, and myself, and with Night Must Fall, we'll again hope to keep you in suspense. Good night.
1: Mr. Montgomery may currently be seen in the Universal International production Ride the Pink Horse. Wet Saturday by John Collier was adapted for Suspense by Harold Medford. August Heat by W.F. Harvey was adapted for Suspense by Mel Dinelli. Both were directed by Anton M. Leder and produced by Robert Montgomery. Lud Gluskin is our musical director and conductor, and Lucian Morawek composes the original scores. Next week, hear Night Must Fall, starring Robert Montgomery with Dame May Whitty, Heather Angel, and Richard Ney on radio's outstanding theater of thrills, 1 hour of...
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For a dramatic report, hear Report Card Wednesday, March 24th over many of these stations. 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

0: Suspense. Autolite and its 96,000 dealers present Miss Joan Bennett in Statement of Mary Blake, a suspense play produced and edited by William Spear.
1: Harlow, where did you get those suspenders?
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2: 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He knows that Autolite Stay Full Batteries are the batteries that need water only 3 times a year in normal car use. And that's because they have over 3 times more liquid reserve than batteries without Stay Full features.
1: Wow, what's this dancing dervish doing?
2: 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Just got a new Stay Full battery.
1: This is gonna kill me. 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
2: 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And remember, too, Autolite Stay Full Batteries need water only 3 times a year in normal car use.
1: Anything else, Wilcox?
2: Just one more thing. You're always right with Autolite.
0: And now, with Statement of Mary Blake and the performance of Miss Joan Bennett, Autolite hopes once again to keep you in suspense.
3: I found myself at the far end of a long corridor, the length of it stretching before me in a winding pattern, the walls of it a thick, impregnable cement. There were no windows, only a small opening high on the wall to my right. Through this, a single shaft of light fell into a pattern which told me there were iron bars on that one small window. At first, it seemed that I was alone in this place. I stood huddled and afraid, unable to move. Somehow, I had the feeling that soon I would not be alone. Then faintly, from out of the darkness ahead of me, I heard him coming with slow, shuffling footsteps. The walk of a man who has not long been without his eyes. I saw his cane first, a slim thread of white in the blackness before me. I watched it, tapping up and down in a nervous rhythm. Tapping, coming closer, closer. I felt the muscles in my throat tighten in an effort to scream. But I made no sound at all, nor did I move. I just stood there and waited, and watched him come toward me. Then in the next instant, his face was caught in the shaft of light, and I saw him very clearly. The searing marks of pain were there, and with them the lines born of brooding and evil. And I looked for a long time at that face, and I found myself wondering, if I could see behind those dark glasses, would I find in his sightless eyes any sign of repentance? I remembered suddenly how Gregory Martin had looked the first time I saw him. His tall form standing with casual poise in the doorway. That handsome face creased by the broad smile that bid me welcome into his home.
4: Hello, Miss Blake. Come in, won't you?
3: Thank you.
4: Here, let me take your bag.
3: Thanks.
4: Mrs. Martin isn't here just now, so I'll show you your room.
3: Oh?
4: I think you'll find it very comfortable. In fact, I hope you'll enjoy your life here and your work with me.
3: Oh, I'm sure I will. I'm a little overwhelmed to find myself actually about to work with the Dr. Gregory Martin. Oh.
4: When you've gotten your things unpacked and had the chance to catch your breath a bit, perhaps you'll join me for coffee.
3: Wonderful.
4: Then I'll show you through my laboratory.
3: I felt no fear at all that first day. My room was luxurious and beautiful, and the laboratory was beyond anything I'd ever imagined in its completeness. I didn't meet Lorna Martin during that first day as a member of the household, but in the evening her husband invited me to join the intimate group of friends that were gathered in front of a glowing fire in their living room.
4: And how about you, Professor?
5: Yes?
4: Let me fill your glass. I have my customary toast to make.
5: Yes, my boy, indeed. I want to join you on that one.
4: Attention, everyone. A toast. The toast to the lovely Lorna, a woman of such abundant charm that it's unfair, really, for one man only to call her his. But 3 years ago, she made her choice, and I found that it was such a commendable one that I, for one, think we should forgive her. And so, here's to the lovely Lorna, my wife.
3: I joined in Dr. Martin's toast to his wife, and at the same time studied the faces of the people who were gathered in a semicircle around the room. There was a glint on the glass of one man's pince-nez that gave his face a weird, somewhat supernatural look. He was smiling broadly in the direction of Mrs. Martin, and his teeth in the light of the fire seemed to be made entirely of gold. I looked then at Lorna. She was looking past the others at her husband, and although she was smiling, I saw that there were tears in her brown eyes. Beneath her polish and exquisite breeding, she was insecure and afraid. Late that night after the party, I was thirsty, so I put on my robe and went quietly down the carpeted stairs. The big double door that led into the living room was closed, but I could see that a lamp was lit inside the room. And then as I passed by, I heard her. She was sobbing softly. I turned quickly to go back to my room. I didn't want to be placed in the embarrassing position of hearing something I shouldn't. But before I'd gotten out of earshot, I heard her sobbing stop suddenly with a noise that sounded like the flat of a palm hand hitting hard against a cheek. Next morning, I was working with Dr. Martin and loving every minute of it. We worked silently, swiftly, with no regard for anything outside of the task immediately at hand. That is, save for one little thing. Dr. Martin seemed fascinated with a little vial of amber liquid which he kept on a desk. Twice he abandoned his work to walk over to it, lift the glass container up to the window and study its contents, his lips forming a strange half smile.
4: Why, yes. Yes, that's it, of course.
3: What? I beg your pardon, Dr. Martin. Were you speaking to me?
4: No, Miss Blake. Talking to myself, I expect. Scientists frequently do, I understand.
3: Yes, I've heard so.
4: My formula, Miss Blake. I just realized it's almost the color of her hair, isn't it? Lorna's, I mean. My wife has very pretty hair, don't you think?
3: I think Mrs. Martin is a beautiful woman in many ways.
4: Well, that's a rather generous opinion to form in so short a time, isn't it? Do you always analyze people so quickly? And so flatteringly? How about me, for instance?
3: Well, I don't think you're being fair, Doctor, but since you asked, I'd say you're a man of great charm and certainly a scientist of remarkable ability.
4: I should be pleased, I suppose. However, it sounds like generalities. I think I'll have to see what I can do toward creating a more specific impression. Yes. Truly beautiful color, isn't it?
3: I've never seen anything quite that shade of amber. What is it, Doctor?
4: It's a mixture of my own. I'll let you in on it someday, soon. But meanwhile, I'd advise you to keep clear of it. I think I could safely claim it to be the fastest-acting poison in existence.
3: A new experiment, Doctor?
4: The most exciting experiment to which a scientific mind can apply itself. And I have every confidence that I'll be able to work it out to a successful conclusion.
3: Sounds challenging, Doctor. I hope I'll be allowed to work on it, too.
4: I assure you, my dear Miss Blake, I wouldn't attempt this particular experiment without you.
3: Neither of us made mention of his poison again, and indeed it seemed that the doctor had quite forgotten it. We were both working hard on the completion of his current project. Lorna Martin worked with us part of the time, and it was only then that I learned she had previously always assisted her husband with his work. It was, in fact, Lorna who suggested the final step that led him quickly to the result he had been striving for. We worked from early morning until late at night, and on the third day towards midnight, the project was completed. We had a late supper, and after a glass of liqueur, I left the doctor and his wife and went to my room. Yes?
4: I'm sorry. Were you asleep?
3: Oh, no. No, I was just sitting here relaxing, Doctor. I'm still too excited to do any sleeping.
4: Well, that's exactly how Lorna and I found ourselves feeling. So we decided to sit up and talk a bit over another glass of liqueur. We wondered if you'd join us. After all, this has been a three-way victory, Miss Blake. We want you in on our triumphal toast.
3: Oh, that's a generous thought. I'm afraid I wasn't much more than a spectator in this instance.
4: Oh, nonsense. Come along.
3: Well, I am certainly eager to talk with Mrs. Martin. I had no idea she was an active colleague of yours in the laboratory.
4: Oh, yes. Lorna's been of tremendous help to me. In the past, I would say she's been quite indispensable. Lorna's brilliant mind amazed me from the first moment I met her. Here we are. Lorna, my dear, Miss Blake and I were just having a most engrossing conversation, wholly about you. It seems Miss Blake has been greatly impressed by the work you've done on this idea of mine.
3: Oh, Dr. Martin, you're making it sound as if I had minimized your own work. I didn't mean...
4: Of course you didn't. I do understand. And you needn't make apologies in my direction for your appreciation of my wife's talents. Here now. A liqueur for you, Miss Blake. Same as earlier?
3: Please.
4: There you are.
3: Thank you.
4: Lorna, dear, how about you? Your glass can stand a little replenishing, I should imagine. Now, let me see. No. Why, you still have some that you haven't even touched.
3: In the few seconds that have passed since Dr. Martin and I had entered the room, three distinctly sharp and clear thoughts had crossed my mind in sudden, quick succession. And each of them struck at my insides like the painful puncture of a thin, sharp blade. One, that Dr. Martin, professionally, was insanely jealous of his wife. Two, that it was totally unlike Lorna Martin not to speak to us as we entered the room. And three, that Dr. Martin had just gone over to his wife to make absolutely certain that she was dead.

0: Autolite is bringing you Miss Joan Bennett in Statement of Mary Blake, tonight's production in radio's outstanding theater of thrills, Suspense.
1: Say, Harlow, can I get a pair of those Autolite Stay Full battery suspenders?
2: Hap, there's a catch to these suspenders.
1: Of course. Wouldn't be suspenders without a catch.
2: Well, to get a pair of these, you'll have to rave about that special feature of the Autolite Stay Full battery, the fiberglass retaining mat that protects every positive plate to keep the power-producing material in place for longer life. 70% longer life, in fact, than batteries without Stay Full features. And this is proven in recent tests based on SAE life cycle standards.
1: Doesn't anyone but you have a pair of those wonderful, wonderful suspenders?
2: No, no. These suspenders were made for me by a happy car owner who recently bought an Autolite Stay Full battery, the battery that needs water only 3 times a year in normal car use. Said he couldn't thank me enough for telling him about it. So, friends, see your Autolite battery dealer tomorrow. And remember, you're always right with Autolite.
0: And now, Autolite brings back to our Hollywood soundstage our star, Miss Joan Bennett, in Statement of Mary Blake, a tale well calculated to keep you in suspense.
3: I stood there, unable to speak. Dr. Martin looked at me. He was amused at my reaction to his wife's murder.
4: I rather think I could read your mind quite accurately at this moment, Miss Blake.
3: Why
4: does one do anything? What motivates any action of man? There is a need, a desire, a want behind every action. I wanted to kill my wife. It's as simple as that.
3: The poison.
4: Yes. Come into the laboratory. The poison. We'll look for it.
3: It isn't on your desk. You did kill her with it, but I don't see it. And why have you made it a point to have a witness? I remember now. You talked of this as an experiment, and you told me I would work with you on it. Just what
4: patience,
3: you...
4: my dear girl, patience.
3: And what is the next step, Doctor? To call whom? The police, and tell them what?
4: When one discovers that one's wife has been murdered, one naturally calls in the authorities. Oh, yes, Sergeant. Listen carefully, please. This is Dr. Gregory Martin. My address is 12448 Pilgrim Drive. Would you send some men over immediately, please? My wife has just been murdered.
3: The complete realization of what he had done seemed to come upon me all at once. A sudden delayed shock that hit me with the impact of a hammer blow. I looked at him and he seemed a total stranger. A maniac whose next move I could not predict. He was laughing, and while he laughed, I reached desperately behind me, closing my fingers tightly around the glass container I felt in. And I prayed that it contained something that would serve as an effective weapon against the murderer. With one quick movement, I flung it full in his laughing face. And I watched it eat away his skin like a sheet of tissue paper in a soaring flame. When the police arrived, they found Lorna Martin seated erect and beautiful in the chair in the sitting room, while her husband writhed in pain on the floor of his laboratory. I was at Dr. Martin's desk, they said. I remember lifting my eyes to follow mutely the movements of the men who streamed into the room. Through the door, I could see them bending over the body of Lorna Martin, and I watched with a strange, detached curiosity as 2 interns administered temporary treatment to Dr. Martin's injuries. Then they took us away. The 3 of us. I don't remember much about it.
5: Do you want to talk now? Come now, Miss Blake. We realize that you've been under a great strain. We want to find out exactly what happened, and we must know exactly what part you played. You know, in view of what has happened to Dr. Martin and his wife, a man so revered and well-known... we will be subjected to a great deal of pressure to bring someone to justice for this thing.
3: Justice? How can Lorna Martin ever know justice?
5: Let's hear your story, Miss Blake, from the beginning. There were 3 people alone in that house when this happened. And of them, only you were able to speak. Now, let's hear what you have to say. How about it? All right. You'll talk on the stand.

0: voices.
1: Please tell the court.
0: I could hear words tumbling towards me, and then felt soft the way only to return with renewed force.
2: Dr. Martin has been my close friend and associate for over a dozen years. His fine character cannot be questioned. He and his wife were an unusually devoted couple. This thing that has happened is shocking.
1: You were a frequent visitor in the Martin home for many years, Dr. Lee.
3: Yes?
1: Can you relate to the court any scenes you witnessed in the Martin household which might have an important bearing on this case?
3: I attended a gathering at the Martin home on the very night that Miss Blake first came there. She sat with us in the living room, and throughout the evening, I was aware of her studying Dr. Martin with a peculiar intensity. It was extremely odd.
1: As the medical examiner on this case, will you please tell the court your findings, which revealed the cause of Lorna Martin's death?
4: Mrs. Martin was poisoned. The poison was in liquid form, taken internally. It was obviously expertly prepared by someone well acquainted with scientific formulas, someone who had access to an excellently equipped laboratory.
1: Tell the court whose fingerprints were found on the liqueur glass from which Lorna Martin drank the poison that killed her.
5: We found on the glass the prints of Mrs. Martin and those of Mary Blake.
1: And no others?
5: No, sir. No others.
1: Did you discover any more of the poison like that which was used to kill Mrs. Martin?
5: There were several drops of it left in the glass from which Mrs. Martin drank. Later, during our investigational search of the entire house, more of the poison was found.
1: And will you please tell the court where the remainder of that poison was found?
5: Yes, sir. In a perfume bottle on the dressing table in the room of Mary Blake.
0: The voices floated in and out and around the room.
6: Next
0: and some of the words hit against the walls and echoed back at me. Then I rode on them to the front of the room, and the voices were loud and strange, and my senses seemed blocked by them, and by a hand that pointed towards me, and a face that swung down at me like an inflated comic balloon. I almost laughed. Perhaps I did.
1: Can you, Mary Blake, in any way account for the fact that only Mrs. Martin's and your own fingerprints were found on the glass of poison? Can you give the court any explanation for the perfume bottle containing the remainder of the poison being found in your room? Mary Blake, can you in any way explain the testimony we have heard repeatedly during this trial of your unusually strong personal interest in Dr. Martin?
0: The words were strung like beads on a string and wound round and round me until I felt them so tight it seemed I couldn't breathe. Then suddenly the voice that was strangling me with the words came through to me clearer and louder than ever before. And this time the words were built in a big stick and it was carefully aimed and swung straight towards me.
1: The prosecution at this time is able to bring forth its most important witness. We ask, however, that due consideration be given him by all those present in this courtroom, as his condition is still very serious. He has suffered from extreme shock, and as a result of the injuries he recently sustained, he is and will forever remain totally blind. Now, clerk, will you please inform the nurse outside that she may now bring the doctor into the courtroom? The prosecution calls to the stand Dr. Gregory Martin.
0: He came in, seated in a wheelchair. His hands and almost all of his face, save an open slit across his mouth, swathed in thick white bandages. There was something about seeing so handsome and powerful a figure so completely incapacitated. An involuntary gasp escaped from my own lips as well as from those of every person in the crowded courtroom. Without a word being spoken, the prosecution had easily scored its most effective point. And after Dr. Martin had finished his spoken testimony, the big stick of words came down upon me with full force.
7: Mr. Foreman, ladies and gentlemen of the jury, how do you find the defendant?
4: We find the defendant guilty as charged.
0: Then more words. Words coming at me with final flattening blows.
3: This court hereby sentences you to the Women's State Penitentiary for a period of not less than 99 years.

0: I stood huddled and afraid, unable to move. Somehow I had the feeling that soon I would not be alone. Then faintly, from out of the darkness ahead of me, I heard him coming with slow, shuffling footsteps. The walk of a man who has not long been without his eyes. I saw his cane first, a slim thread of white in the blackness before me. I watched it, tapping up and down in a nervous rhythm. Tapping, coming closer, closer. I felt the muscles in my throat tighten in an effort to scream. But I made no sound at all, nor did I move. I just stood there and waited, and watched him come toward me. Then, in the next instant, his face caught in the shaft of light, and I saw him very clearly.
1: Mary, oh, Mary, oh, please, oh, wake up. Oh, come on now, get hold before you rouse the whole block. Come on now. Oh, we can't have this every night.
2: Oh, what's that dream? I can't stop dreaming. It isn't fair. It isn't fair. I don't belong here. I didn't do anything, but I'm here. He still won't leave me alone, not even in my sleep. Oh,
1: there, you see, Warden. That's the way it is every night. We can't seem to
3: That's
1: do it.
3: That's enough, Matron. We're releasing Mary Blake.
2: What did you say?
3: You're free, Miss Blake. The nightmare is over. Come with me, and I'll tell you what has happened.

I found myself at the far end of the long corridor, the length of it stretching before me in a winding pattern. The walls of it had thick, impregnable cement. There were no windows, save for a small opening high on the wall to my right. Through this, a single shaft of light fell into a pattern which told me that there were iron bars on that one small window. At first, it seemed that I was alone in the

0: Miss Blake, the state has no way of returning these weeks of freedom it wrongly took from you, nor of erasing the shock and heartbreak you've been forced to suffer. We can only hope that it has not too deeply embittered you and hasn't totally destroyed your faith in the justice one customarily finds in our courtrooms.
1: There seems to be a limit to bitterness, Warden. I find that what I feel now is not a release from injustice, but a release from fear. I know that he can never reach me again, even in my dreams. How can I be so sure of that?
0: Well, it's another of the things that can't be accounted for rationally about this case. It leads one to wonder if some metaphysical force wasn't put to work in place of the erring machinery of justice. Miss Blake, when you blinded Dr. Martin, you limited his vision to mental images. And over the period of time that has lapsed since the day you received sentence, it seems the doctor's mind would not free him from one particular visual experience. He, too, suffered from a recurring dream, which, due to his impairment, was inflicted upon his waking as well as sleeping hours.
1: The dream. Did he describe it?
0: Oh, he did. In detail. It seemed that there was...
2: slow, groping steps. I entered a narrow corridor. With my hands, I felt that the walls were of a thick, impregnable cement. And the tap of my cane produced an echo that told me the corridor was one of interminable winding lengths. I did not want to enter nor walk through it. Yet it seemed that I was forced to. And the walking, seemed endless. I wanted to cry out, but could find no voice. I wanted to see a single light from a window or an open door to know that there was somewhere an end to the blackness. But there was no light and no end. I wanted to turn back, but there was no turning back and no end to my walking. And although I had the feeling of being alone in this place, I knew that I was not alone and never would be. And it was worse than being alone. For though I could not see her, and though she did not touch nor speak to me, I knew she was there. And for me, she would always be there. Mary Blake, my accuser. For she is the innocent, and I am the guilty. And for the innocent, there is always a freedom. And for the guilty, there is never an escape.

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2: 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Next Thursday for Suspense, our star will be Mr. John Lund. The play is called The Man in the Room. And it is, as we say,
0: a tale well calculated to keep you in suspense.
2: Tonight's suspense play was produced and edited by William Spear and directed by Norman MacDonald. Music for Suspense is composed by Lucian Morawek and conducted by Lud Bluskin. Statement of Mary Blake is an original play written for radio by Shirley Gordon. Miss Joan Bennett will soon be seen in the MGM production, Father of the Bride. In the coming weeks, you will hear such stars as Claire Trevor and Charles Boyer. 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

And now, tonight's presentation of radio's outstanding theater of thrills, Suspense. Tonight, the story of fear in surgery. We call it The Operation. So now, starring Mary Jane Croft with Hi Aberback, here is tonight's suspense play, The Operation.

0: Okay, Danny. Back her into the driveway.
1: Let's go on a little further.
0: What for?
1: It's too much of a run from the store.
0: Who's gonna run? Come on, back her in.
1: Hey, supposing someone comes out of the house.
0: Danny, will you shut up? There's no one home.
1: Well, I don't like it.
0: What's the matter with you? You gone yellow?
1: No, but what's the sense
0: well,
1: of taking...
0: Well, stop talking. Come on, let's get out of the car. Come on, move.
1: Hey, wait a minute, Al. What's the gun for? I thought you said
0: Danny,
1: we were...
0: Danny, it ain't loaded. Use it to scare old man Shawl if we have to. What are you waiting for? You coming?
1: Sure, I'm coming.
0: Okay, let's go. You know what to do. Keep your eyes open. You see a cop, you come and get me.
1: I know, I know. How many more times are you going to tell me?
0: Well, don't get scared and forget.
1: Oh, cut it out. I'm not going to forget.
0: Okay. Now stay put. I'll be out in a minute.

0: Al, there's a cop at the end of the block. He's coming this way.
1: Yeah. Where is it, Shull? I'm asking for the last time. Where?
2: You're getting nothing from me, mister, except maybe this.
0: Al!
1: Come on, Dad.
0: Al, I'm it.
1: Get your arms around me.
0: I'm shot, Al.
1: You'll be all right. Come on.
3: Tonight, by two gunmen, Thomas Shull was shot and killed. However, it is believed that one of the gunmen was wounded by Shull before he died and may seek medical attention. Doctors, especially those in the vicinity of the West Side, are warned to take every precaution. They are advised not to admit strangers to their offices. These men are armed and dangerous. Stay tuned to this station for further bulletins. We return you now to the Concerto Hour.

0: Yes?
1: Can I see the doctor?
0: No, he's out. His hours are from 5 to 7.
1: Well, yes, lady, I know. I saw him this evening.
0: Oh?
1: Yes, my name's Carter. He gave me some pills in the clinic, and I forgot them.
0: Oh, well, you'll have to come back tomorrow. I'll tell him you called.
1: Tomorrow? Look, I can show you where I left them.
0: I'm sorry, but you'll have to see the doctor about it. He'll be back in about an hour. Oh, excuse me, the phone. There's a seat on the porch if you want to wait. Hello?
2: Hello, dear. Did I leave my wallet?
0: Oh, yes, I put it in your desk.
2: Oh, good. I was worried. Everything all right?
0: Mm-hmm.
2: I heard the radio bulletin on the car.
0: Oh, yes, I heard that, too. Don't worry, though. I'm fine.
2: I better lock the doors and windows.
0: I did that anyway.
2: Good girl. Say, if Mrs. Thomas phones, tell her I'm on my way.
0: Yes, all right, I will. Oh, have you got a clinic patient named Carter?
2: Yes, he's new. Came in about 6 o'clock. Why?
0: Well, he just called for some pills he left in the office.
2: Oh? Did you find them?
0: I didn't look for them. I told him to wait for you.
2: Is he still there?
0: I don't know. I left him on the porch.
2: Well, tell him to come in if he wants. He'll make a good bodyguard till I get back. Be about an hour.
0: Darling, I don't need a bodyguard.
2: Now, please. I get worried with you alone there.
0: Okay, all right. If it'll make you happy, I'll ask him in. If he's still there.
2: Thanks, dear. Well, goodbye. See you about an hour.
0: Bye, darling. Mr. Carter? Mr. Carter? Oh. Will you come in, please? That was the doctor on the phone. He said if you'd like to wait, he'll be back in an hour.
1: Oh, all right.
0: Please sit down.
1: Thanks. I suppose it's lonely at nights for a doctor's wife.
0: Oh, I'm used to it. I was head nurse at St. James Hospital.
1: Oh, really? That's very interesting.
0: Mm-hmm.
1: Well, look, lady, I'm sorry I got to do this, but I've got to.
0: What?
1: I want some dough.
0: Why, don't...
1: I've never robbed anyone before, but I've got to have some money. I left the pills before on purpose. I figured I'd come back when the doctor went out on a call. I've been waiting around for 2 hours.
0: Well, I haven't got anything.
1: Look, lady, I'm sorry. I figured this out for a long time. I paid the doc $2, my last $2, for the visit today. There must have been 20 others like me. Now, that dough's here, and I want it. So please don't make any trouble. Just a few bucks, that's all. That'll see me through.
0: Well, why don't you just get a job instead?
1: Look, lady, I've got no time to argue. I lost my job. That's the trouble. Come on now.
0: All right.
1: Get away from that phone. Get away. Look, lady, if you don't keep quiet, you're going to get hurt. Oh, please, don't do anything like that again. I just want some cash. Nothing else. Now, just tell me where you keep it.
0: There's a few dollars in my bag.
1: $5. It's not enough. Where's the office? He keeps his money in there, doesn't he?
0: I don't know. It's locked.
1: Okay. Maybe one of these will open the door. Let it ring. Come on.
0: You'd better let me answer that.
1: I'd better not.

0: Yeah. Well, it's a nice wallet. I always wanted an alligator wallet. Let's see. Listen, lady. There's better than $100 in here. I don't need all that. Maybe you think I'm crazy, but I'm just going to take 50. I'll send it back as soon as I can. So just give me a break, will you? Don't tell the cops. I'm on the level. I've just got to have the dough.
1: But you're stealing. There's no excuse.
0: I'm sorry. I've got to lock you in. I'm sorry. Goodbye.

0: You.
1: What?
2: You stand still.
1: Hey, well, what's the idea?
2: Turn around and walk. All right, get through that hedge.
1: All right, okay. Let's get it over with. Here's my wallet. Now, can I go?
2: No. Keep moving.
3: It hurts. Al. Al.
2: It's okay, Danny. It's me, Al.
3: Do something. Do something quick.
2: All right, kid. I got the doc.
3: It hurts bad, Doc. I'm going to die.
2: No, you won't, Danny. You're going to be all right now.
1: What's wrong with him?
2: He's got a slug in his guts.
3: Help me, Doc. Help me, please.
1: I'm not a doctor.
2: No? Your shingle says you are. We'll see what your wallet says.
1: It's not mine.
2: James Bell, M.D.
1: Listen, I'll tell you,
2: you tell me nothing. Do as I tell you, so help me, I'll kill you right now.
1: Let me talk.
2: Shut up! We're going inside.
1: Inside? He ought to go to a hospital.
2: Pick him up, Doc. I said you're going back inside.
1: But I... Oh, what's the use? Look, you make a run for it. Leave your pal here with me. I'll get him to a hospital.
3: Don't leave me, Al. Don't leave me, please.
2: I won't, Danny. I won't. Okay, help me pick him up, Doc. You're going to get the bullet out of the kid.

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And now, we bring back to our Hollywood soundstage Mary Jane Croft and Hi Averback, starring in tonight's production of The Operation, a tale well calculated to keep you in suspense.

0: Okay. I'll hold him. You open the door. All right, let's get in.
1: All right. Hey, he's passed out. Let's put him on the couch for a minute.
0: Where are you going to operate on him?
1: But I try... Oh. Through there, in the office.
0: All right, let's get him in there.
1: Listen, will you let me explain
0: something?
2: Jim, I'm in here.
0: What's that?
1: She must have got locked in.
2: Jim!
0: We'll open it and don't try anything. Move over. Come on, Doc. Let's get him up on the table.
2: He's not...
1: I didn't want to bring him in here. I said I'd take him to the hospital, but he...
0: Doc's going to take care of him.
2: What's the matter with him?
1: He's been shot.
2: Oh. Put him down, gently. Here. All right, now stand away. Let me look at him. That boy's got to go to the hospital.
0: You shut up. Who asked you?
1: Why don't you give the kid a chance?
0: Quit talking and take the slug out of him. Well, don't stand there. Come on, let's go! You let it ring. I said let it ring. Where are you going, lady?
2: To shut the door. I've had enough of your big talk. Now you listen to me and put that gun away. If you want to help your friend, make up your mind to take orders from now on.
0: How come I take orders from you? He's the doc. If you're trying to stall me, lady...
1: She's a nurse. What she says goes.
0: Okay. What do I do?
2: Keep an eye on the boy until the doctor and I are washed up and ready. Keep your voice down.
1: What am I supposed to do? I can't do an operation.
2: Take your coat off and scrub your hands.
1: What for?
2: We're going to help him.
1: Well, me?
2: Yes, you.
1: I won't go through with it. I can't.
2: Please yourself.
1: I know what you're trying to do.
2: You do?
1: Yeah, you're playing for time and trying to scare me. Maybe waiting for the doctor to get back. But it's not going to do you any good. We're both in this. It's now that counts.
2: Oh?
1: Sure. He finds out I'm not a doctor, he's going to use that gun now. On you, too.
2: Oh, stop talking. Dry your hands and put on this gown. You, take your coat off and get ready to scrub up.
0: Looks better, don't he?
2: You should have taken him to a hospital.
0: Don't tell me what I should have done. I'm telling you what you're going to do. Now, if you think it makes any difference whether I kill you or not, you got another thing coming. Now, get on with it.
2: Hurry and get washed up.
0: He's a game kid. I'm right here, Danny, right here.
2: Quiet. Don't talk to him. He's got to keep quiet. Go away.
3: You're a nurse?
2: Yes.
3: I want out.
2: You'll be back soon.
1: How is he?
2: Bad.
1: Well, what are we going to do?
2: We?
1: You've got to help me get Al's gun. We can't go through with this trying to get that bullet out.
2: Don't be a fool. Get me a wet towel.
1: I'll answer it.
0: You stay right where you are.
1: It's only a patient.
0: There's your patient right over there. Come on, what are you waiting for?
2: Get that wet towel, quickly.
1: All right.
2: Al, where does your friend live?
4: Why?
2: If he's got any folks, you'd better get them over here.
4: Never mind. Doc's going to take him home as soon as he gets through.
2: If he's got a mother and father, you'd better get them here.
0: You trying to scare me? He don't look so bad.
2: That boy's awfully sick.
3: Nurse.
2: You feeling better?
3: I want out.
0: Danny, I'm right here.
3: Where's your gun?
0: Take it easy. You'll be home in no time.
3: Where's your gun?
0: Come on, Doc. Get started.
2: You stop talking. You'll never get better.
3: You said the gun wasn't loaded.
0: Danny, take it easy.
3: Why did you shoot him? Those shoulders didn't do nothing.
0: It's all right. You just take it easy.
3: You said there wasn't going to be no shooting.
0: Keep quiet. We'll let the doc go to work.
2: Now, close your eyes. That's good. That's fine.
3: Don't go, Al. Don't go.
0: I won't.
2: You stay with him. You'll get the instruments.
3: Please.
1: How long are you going to keep this up?
2: We're going to get that bullet out. Now, you switch on the sterilizer and hold this instrument tray.
1: Look, if you get him to hold this tray, he'll have to put his gun down. I'll grab it and you run for the door. What do you say? I'll take the chance.
2: All right.
1: Al, huh? Would you come here and hold the tray, please?
4: What's the matter with you holding it?
1: Well, I've got to help her with the instruments.
4: You're nuts if you think I'm going to put the gun down. I'll help her.
2: All right. I can manage. Take that jar of swabs, put it on the little table.
4: Okay.
1: I'm sorry.
2: It's not your fault. Come on.
1: I can't do it. I can't.
2: All right. You tell him that. Go ahead.
1: It'll be murder.
2: Here, help me get his shirt off.
1: He's passed out again.
2: Good. That'll make it easier.
4: Okay. What now?
2: You sit over there and you'll be quiet.
4: Now listen. That kid means a lot to me. I got him into this and I'm going to see that he gets out. You make him well. You do that. I'm going to sit where you said, but I'm going to watch you. I'm going to watch every second. Lady, if he dies, you die too. I got nothing to lose.
2: All right. I'll give him an anesthetic to put him under. You keep your back to Al.
1: Right.
2: Look as if we're both working. You hand me the instruments as I ask for them. No, I'll point to them.
1: Well, you know how to do this?
2: I hope I do.
4: How's he doing?
2: Be quiet. Give me the hypodermic.
1: Huh? Oh, yeah.
2: There. Now, that.
1: This?
2: No, that one.
1: Okay.

0: swab.
1: Hmm?
0: Those cotton things.
1: What?
0: Quick.
1: Swab.
0: Wipe it.
1: Wipe. He moved.
0: It doesn't matter. Give me that one. Too deep. I can't.
2: What are you doing? What are you doing? Why isn't the doc taking the bullet out?
1: I tried to tell
0: Shut
1: you.
0: Shut up, both of you. More swabs.
2: You're killing him.
0: There. Now, that one.
1: Was it this? All right.
0: Quick.
1: All right.
0: Now, hold this.
1: All right.
0: The other hand.
1: All right.
2: Danny? He's dying. Look at him. He's dying.

0: Anything wrong, officers?
1: Dr. Bell?
0: Yes?
2: We're just checking.
0: About the wounded hold-up man?
2: Yes, sir. Can't be here, though, because there's no one at home.
0: Well, my wife's there. I know she is.
2: Headquarters phoned twice and got no reply. We called all the doctors in this area.
0: That's impossible. She must be home. I told her...
1: Come on. Keep it quiet, doctor.
0: I don't understand.
2: Maybe she's taking a bath.
1: There's a light in that room.
0: That's the office.
2: Keep me covered.
1: Right.
0: Ruth.
3: Oh,
0: Ruth.
3: I'm all right. Take a look at the boy. I got the bullet out.
2: Who's the guy on the floor?
3: He's one of the men who held up the store.
2: What happened?
3: Mr. Carter got his gun away from him and hit him.
2: You better give me the gun, sir.
4: Oh, yeah. Here.
0: Call an ambulance, will you, officer? You did a nice job, dear.
3: Oh.
0: He's going to be all right.
2: Call the hospital, Eakins.
0: Well, this must have been quite something for you, Mr. Carter.
4: Well, yeah, something.
3: I'm very grateful to you, Mr. Carter. Very grateful. And about that other matter, you don't have to worry. I'm sure the doctor will help.

Suspense, in which Mary Jane Croft and Hi Everback starred in The Operation by Charles Jacobs. Next week, the story of a man's search for the murderer of his brother. A killing in Abilene. That's next week on Suspense. Suspense is produced and directed by Anthony Ellis. The music was composed by Lucian Morowick and conducted by Wilbur Hatch. Featured in the cast were Herb Ellis, Sam Edwards, John Fell, Bill Justine, and John Stevenson. 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Don't miss Gangbusters Saturday night with a complete file on the case of the careless dynamiter over most of these same stations. 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
11: Hey, Alex, how did the interview go?
12: I did it! 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
18: 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Here is Mr. E. Roland Harriman, chairman of the American Red Cross.
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1: Buca?
2: They can see better from here. How do you feel, kiddo?
1: Okay, I guess. Flying out here from New York last night and taking a train back this morning isn't my idea of fun, though.
2: Yeah, well, we'll show you L.A. next trip, baby. You got about 2 minutes.
1: You better tell me what this is all about.
2: We got a dame who's been living with Fritzy Hollister's sweetheart for the past couple of weeks. You know Fritzy.
1: Yeah. He's got a trunk full of hot jewelry I'd like to get my hands on.
2: Well, this is your chance, Mahoney. Now, we figure Fritzy's ducked the old girlfriend and made a connection with a new one. And her name is Genevieve Josephine Johnson. Now, here's the angle. She's heading east on this streamliner today, probably to wherever Fritzy's hanging around. It's a sit-up train. You're right across the aisle from her. So you work yourself in with her. When you get a chance, check her luggage, find out where she's going to meet him.
1: I know.
2: Don't look so sad, kiddo. It's an easy job sitting on a train with a doll. Hey, hey.
1: Hmm? Oh, that one?
2: Yeah.
1: Genevieve Josephine Johnson.
2: Uh-huh. In the flesh.
1: I don't know. And I don't mean to argue with you. But to me, she just isn't the type for Fritzy Hollister.
2: Oh, stop your kidding. No job, for one thing. No family or background we can check. An apartment in Hollywood that rented for $450 a month.
1: Part of the act, huh? Everything else set?
2: All set.
3: Albert!
2: Well, so long, kid.
1: So long.
3: Albert!
4: Bye. Have a nice trip.
5: Bye, Charlie.
4: Bye.
6: Bye.
7: Porter. Yes, sir. Carry your bag, sir.
1: The bag's okay. My ticket says 32.
7: Car 32. Yes, sir. That'd be the next car down, sir. You can board right here. All reserve seats. Yes, sir.
1: Thanks. Pardon me. Pardon me, please. Oh, excuse me. Oh, I'm sorry, miss.
8: It's all right.
1: Careful now. Don't look at her sitting there in her little brown suit and white blouse. Just take off your hat, lay it on the seat, pick up your magazine. But don't look over there. No, no. Don't reach over and offer to light a cigarette. She can do it. She's okay. Don't lean across the aisle. Got plenty of time. It'll happen soon enough. So just relax and just let it happen. You know what you're doing, boy. That old Mahoney technique.
9: Yes, sir, isn't it? Yes, sir. Hi, bud.
1: Hi.
9: Yes, sir. Well, sir. Hello there, little lady. How are you, huh? Huh? Hey, you mind if I take your seat for a minute? I'm on my way to the club car. It's a long walk. Well, that's one way to sit down, huh? Now, what's the matter? Ain't I even human? Ain't I even looked at, huh? Hey. Hey, you. Little Miss Hi-Hat. Hey.
8: Please go wherever you were going and leave me alone.
9: Ah, come on, little lady. Have a nice friendly drink with old Frank Tars. How about it, huh?
1: Pardon me, miss. Hey, you.
9: Hey, we...
1: Now, just what's the idea, Buster? What are you doing in this car anyway? And what are you looking for? A good punch in the mouth, maybe?
9: Oh,
8: no, no, he's bothering me, yes, but I don't want any trouble about this.
9: Oh, well, it's a hassle about, pal. I get off in a couple of minutes to San Bernardino. I didn't mean to insult anybody. All I thought to...
1: Yeah, all you thought... Then who asked you to sit down with the young lady, huh? Who wanted you? Why,
8: please,
1: I ought to...
8: Please, it's all right. It's perfectly all right. Just don't hit him, Morgan.
1: Where's your car?
9: It's back there.
1: Come on, I'll take you. I said, come on.
9: Just a minute.
8: Please,
1: come on.
8: Don't
1: get
8: hurt
1: moving.
8: Him. Don't hurt him.
1: It's all right, miss.
9: Don't you worry. Come on, move on.
0: Hey, now, wait just a minute. You know who I am?
9: Yeah, I know who you are.
0: Okay. You can let go now. So you're Bright Eyes, huh?
9: You can leave off the Bright Eyes.
0: Yeah, sure, sure. It's your day to be touchy, huh? You look pretty good back in there. You see her wring her hands and wink them big brown eyes?
9: Where'll you be?
0: Compartment A next door whenever you need me. Well, she's waiting for you, Mr. Hero.
9: You know, I wish I had poked you, Dane.
0: You're a nice big New York copper, Mahoney. You got the jaw and you got the shoulders. I heard all about you. You look like you could do it. Well, I'm just a beefy blot working out of L.A. Central Division, but I could whip you, boy. So easy.
9: I'd better get back.
0: Yeah, sure. I envy you, Bright Eyes. You two will make a nice couple.
9: He won't bother you again, miss.
8: Hmm? Oh, you didn't hurt him or anything like that, did you?
9: Oh, no, no, no. I just took him back to his car and asked him to stay away from you.
8: Oh, it was embarrassing. This is the first time anything like this has happened to me. I'm glad you helped out. Thank you very much.
9: Well, it's no trouble at all. Oh,
8: What?
9: I'm out of matches.
8: Oh, well, I can help you there. I have some in my purse, I think. Yes. Here you are.
9: Thanks. Would you, grab a cigarette?
8: Well, thank you, yes. Why don't you sit down? Thank you. Thank you very much.
9: Sure. What?
8: My goodness, it was kind of funny, wasn't it? He was so tight.
9: Yes. Yes, it was funny. The old razzmatazz. Don't ask, just answer. Don't laugh, but smile a lot. Let her see your teeth. Don't move close, but let her know that you've got shoulders there, boy. And the other trick, keep your hands open, spread out. Talk, then stop, look a while. Watch the orange groves go by. Watch the houses go by. Watch your life go by.
8: What? Oh, my goodness. You must have money in the bank. You're talking to yourself. What's the trouble?
9: I think I'll stop looking around out there. It's beginning to worry me. Too big or too empty or too something, I don't know. You, like it, do you?
8: Oh, it's lovely. It's the most beautiful country I've ever seen in my life. It's breathtaking. Oh, and, people call me Jenny.
9: Jenny for Genevieve, huh?
8: Yep. Jenny Johnson.
9: Well, they call me Mahoney. And, some other things sometimes. My name's Harry. Oh, where are you heading anyway? All the way east?
8: All the way and more. Bayside Hills, Pennsylvania. I work in a dentist's office there.
9: Now, that's funny. Maybe the suntan threw me. You know, I kind of thought you lived in L.A. And mostly that you didn't work.
8: Oh, dear. Well, I did live there for 3 weeks in a simply marvelous garden apartment in Hollywood, right off Sunset Boulevard. Mm-hmm. They had a heated pool. Oh, it was wonderful.
9: It sounds expensive.
8: Oh, it was, terribly. But I shared it with a couple of other girls off and on, advertising the papers, you know. Only?
9: Well, go on. Something happened?
8: Only, maybe. I'm funny in some ways. Maybe I'm old-fashioned, but some things I just... Well, there's not much point in going into that part.
9: I get it. You got stuck with a cute little blonde who always wore your clothes or something.
8: Cute? Not for my money, thank you. What happened, anyway, was that she got out last week after one of her parties when I said what I had to say. She got out pretty darn fast, believe you me. My goodness, did I say something? Why are you staring at me?
9: Who? What? Oh, staring at you.
1: Well, I'm sorry. I didn't mean to.
8: Oh, now, that's all right. My goodness. For some reason, it seemed like you were looking at me for the first time.
9: I seen you go to dinner with her. You're doing okay, Bright Eyes.
1: Yeah, but it doesn't add up. Too homespun for this trick.
9: Huh? What's she done, throwing up a smoke screen? That homespun stuff's all part of the act. She's Fritzy's girlfriend, all right? Remember, you're the operator, boy, not her.
1: She's going to a place in Pennsylvania.
9: She tell you she's got a little old mother and a little old father waiting for her back home?
1: Yeah.
9: Yeah, it's a great act. She's just a better actor than you are. Now, there's nothing in her luggage on the baggage car, but Fritzy must have slipped her some little trick in her. Hey. It took a lot of fixing to set this up, getting you the space across from her and all. So keep your eyes on her, Bright Eyes. That's what you're here for. Keep on her.
1: Hi.
8: Did you get your glass of water?
1: Yeah.
8: Well, it seems to be getting pretty late, doesn't it? Hadn't we better call it a night? What?
1: Why... Well, couldn't we sit here another half hour and just talk about things? Why couldn't we?
8: Oh, I suppose we could. That is, if you don't expect...
1: Oh, I don't expect anything.
8: Well, we'll talk about what?
1: We'll talk about you.
8: Oh, no, we won't. There's nothing to talk about.
1: That isn't the way I heard it.
8: Oh, you didn't hear anything about me.
1: You'd be surprised, sister.
8: What?
1: Nothing. I
8: don't think you want to talk very much, do you?
1: No, I want to find out something.
8: Harry, no.
1: Anything the matter?
8: No, please. I don't care for that sort of thing. You promised. You said...
1: Oh.
8: Please?
1: I'm sorry. I just...
8: That's quite all right. First minute it got dark, though, you had to try it.
1: I told you, I'm sorry.
8: Forget it.
1: You know, I'd like to tell you something. I'm not that kind of a guy. I never was. I've had so much of that stupid messing around.
8: Oh, so much of it? I see. Well, I haven't. And I don't think I'm sorry either. I want it to mean something with me, and it won't be stupid. But that's silly, isn't it?
1: No, it isn't.
8: It's awfully late, really it is. I'll see you tomorrow.
5: Kansas City Star! Get your Kansas City Star here! Star here! Kansas City Star!
9: It's about time. Why didn't you come back last night?
1: I didn't feel like it.
9: Did you get anything else done?
1: I went through her suitcase when she was asleep.
9: Yeah?
1: Dresses and things, shoes, bathrobe, some stuff for underneath, that's all. The dress cost maybe $15 at the outside. It was the most expensive item there. And that suit that she's wearing went for $40 at a sale, you know that.
9: All right, so she's smart enough not only to act it, but to have the right props.
1: This isn't Fritzy's girlfriend. He wouldn't know one like this, and she wouldn't have one like him.
9: That's the second time you've said that. How do you know?
1: I just know. I've found out.
9: You're getting older, and you're getting dumber, Bright Eyes. You getting fed up?
1: She'd never have anything to do with somebody like Fritzy. I told you that once before, too.
9: Hey.
1: What?
9: Fritzy.
1: What?
9: Just walked by outside the window carrying a suitcase.
5: Get your star here. Get your star here.
9: Yeah, that's him, all right.
1: Yeah.
9: Getting on this car. You see the little guy in the overcoat, the cigarette.
1: You're right. It's Fritzy Hollister.
9: Yeah, sure, I'm right. He just sat down beside Genevieve Josephine Johnson from Pennsylvania.
1: Well, you know, look, it could be just a coincidence.
9: So she's a nice kid, huh? Couldn't have anything to do with a bum like Fritzy, huh?
1: Come on.
9: Now, stay where you are. We'll make our play when the time comes.
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3: 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It's no mistake.

0: You don't want to let either one of them slip off the hook.
1: Asleep?
0: No.
1: Cup of water?
0: No.
1: I'll drink it myself. I can't sleep. Not with that strange man over there.
0: What's so strange about him?
1: What?
0: Skip it.
1: Do you feel like talking?
0: Sure, let's talk. Why not? Sit down.
1: Thank you. Well, I wonder what this stop is going to be.
0: I'm glad you wanted to talk. But suppose you drop the rube girl routine, huh?
1: My goodness. You're all right in the daytime, but at night you come out with the silliest things. Say, what do you mean by that?
0: Big laugh. Big laugh for you.
1: What?
0: For a couple of minutes last night, I was stupid enough to believe you, sister.
1: What?
0: Not now, though, and don't you forget it.
1: What on earth are you talking about?
0: I said cut the act.
1: Well, I don't have to have anyone to talk to me like that. I think you're crazy. You must be. You must have something all twisted up in your head, or you wouldn't say things like this. Oh, darn. I've been so thirsty all day, I think I'll get some water.
0: Stay where you are. I'll get the water.
1: Now, see
0: I'll
1: here,
0: I'll get the water.
2: Hi. Hi. What's the idea of leaving them together when we come in a station?
0: I'm sick of it. It happens here or else.
2: Now, look.
0: Shut up.
2: Hey, Fritzy jumped over in your seat.
0: Yeah.
2: And he's talking to her.
0: Yeah, he had to sooner or later. Right now, she's telling him I'm a cop and they'd better scram out while the scramming's good.
2: You hit it on the head, boy. There he goes, heading for the door.
0: He won't make it.
2: Hey.
0: Come on. Hey, Fritzy.
3: What?
0: I've been waiting for you to try something like this. Your girlfriend's pretty smart.
4: Look out, Bright Eyes. He's got a gun.
0: No, you don't.
3: You stay away from me. Stay away from
0: no
3: me.
0: No good, Fritzy. No good.
4: Are you okay?
0: Yeah, here. Hold on to him.
4: Hey, where are you going?
0: To get his girlfriend. I want to attend to her personally. All right, stand back. Stand back. Get out of the way.
5: Say, what's all this? What's...
0: Police officers, keep these people back.
5: Oh, yes, sir. Yes, sir. I'll do that, sir.
1: What is it? What happened? What on earth is it?
0: Stow that, baby. This is a pinch.
1: What?
0: Come on, come on, come on. Up on your feet. We've got Fritzy in a huddle.
1: You're hurting me.
0: And you're killing me with those big brown eyes.
1: Why, you just...
0: Pretty smart you were, only you forgot one little thing. You forgot the first rule of Broadway. Never hustle a hustler. Just who do you think you had anyway? Some clown on a train or Bright Eyes Mahoney? Cut up the tears. Come on.

0: Now then, what's it all about, Sergeant Mahoney? We can keep the man for carrying a gun.
1: That'll do for a starter. We've got a million charges against him. He pulled the biggest jewelry heist in the country last year.
0: You can get some papers out here to me?
1: Sergeant Daines is phoning Los Angeles right now.
0: All right. Now, what about the lady?
1: Hold her, too, for disturbing the peace if you have to. She's Fritzy's girlfriend. She'll be named accomplice.
0: Oh, I see. Well, she sure cries a lot. I'll hold them for you. Anything else you want from me?
2: Hey, Bright Eyes. We got a mix-up.
1: What do you mean?
2: Well, you're a little mixed up, boy. That's what I mean. I've been on the phone to L.A. straightening it out for you. Fritzy's old girlfriend and that other one had the apartment together in L.A., okay? But that's all. She's not tied up with Fritzy. She never was.
1: Why'd you meet her on the train?
2: Because Fritzy's girlfriend left an old trunk after her in the storeroom. How was this Johnson dame to know that there was a couple of $100,000 worth of stolen jewelry in the false bottom? Naturally, Fritzy wanted it back, so he found out this tomato you were bright-eyeing with was coming east, so he just grabbed a plane so he could meet her in KC. He wanted that trunk, boy.
1: Yeah, you mentioned that.
2: Well, sir, that's it. She's no more Fritzy's new girlfriend than I am. You know, it's funny how things work out. The trunk's been in a hock shop in L.A. all the time. Little Miss Muffet got rid of it to clean up the place when she moved. What's the matter? You

0: think of something?
1: I told you she wasn't Fritzy's girlfriend. I told you.
0: Well, I got that all straightened out for you now, Bright Eyes. So you...
1: Write out a release, will you, Sheriff, for Jenny Johnson?
2: Sure. Sure, glad to. You know, I wanted to do just what you did ever since that fella started talking. He bothers me.

0: The next one will be through tomorrow morning, Jenny.
1: Thank you.
0: It's a real nice train, streamliner and all. They have a compartment for you. Jenny, can I say anything? Can I do anything? You know, when I remember what I was beginning to feel in my heart and what I've done to you, I just...
1: In what? In your heart. Oh, you proved it, didn't you?
0: Oh, Jenny, look,
1: well, that's all right, Bright Eyes. I heard them call you that. You're very clever with all women, and I'm very stupid, I suppose. I didn't even know the first rule of Broadway, but I know what I want anyway. I want you to leave me alone. I don't ever want to see you again.
0: Jenny, I know what I want. I found out sitting in that seat beside you.
1: You just get away from me, the things you said to me and the way you act. Because what? Because you cared for me, I suppose.
0: Because I cared for you, Jenny. You know something? I'm going to be on that train with you tomorrow morning. Yes, sir, Jenny. I'm going to be on that train with you.

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1: This is Harlow Wilcox again. 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
0: Next week, the story of a man who found that everything was against him. His wife distrusted him. His best friend had to give him an alibi, all because of a girl, a dead girl. It's called The Guilty Always Run. Our star, Mr. Tyrone Power. That's next week on Suspense. Suspense is transcribed and directed by Elliot Lewis, with music composed by Lucian Morwick and conducted by Lud Gluskin. The Girl in Car 32 was written for Suspense by E. Jack Newman from the story by Thomas Walsh. In tonight's story, Kathy Lewis was heard as Jenny and William Conrad as Dane. Featured in the cast were Herb Butterfield, Joseph Kearns, Roy Glenn, and John Daner.
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1: Psychiatrists can tell you some very interesting things about the symbolism of money, and they may be right. Have you ever noticed the furtive way people deposit and withdraw money in a bank? As though it were an almost indecent act, something which should be done secretly and in private. Of course, bank employees are different. Money to them is a commodity, the raw material of their business. They handle it impersonally, without feeling. That is, most of them do. But every now and then, a man can't stand working around so much loot, and he dips his hand into the till and gets it caught. Not so the hero of our story. He has time and patience and brains. He robs a bank and is never caught by the police. 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
0: 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A tale well calculated to keep you in suspense.
5: I'm sure you'll agree the best way to rob a bank is from the inside. Well, I was on the inside. I was the guy you had to sign in with before you could get into your safe deposit box. It sort of gave me a sense of importance and power. Made me a little dizzy, too, thinking of all the loot in those 2,000 boxes. Jewelry, bonds, and cash. And it taught me patience. I had to wait a long, long time before I could put my plan to work. But finally, one day, a little old man walked into the bank carrying a covered birdcage.
6: Is this where I can get a safety draw, young fella?
5: If you mean a safety deposit box, this is the right place.
6: Bank, ever been robbed?
5: No, sir.
6: Don't trust banks. But I got to unload this cage somewhere.
5: You want to put a bird in a safe deposit box?
6: No, no, I got my money in the cage. Always keep it there, half for years. I own a pet store. Lots of bird cages, some covered, some uncovered. You want to hide something, hide it in the open. But now, I don't know. There's been so many stick-ups lately. Tell you what, I'll take one of the safety drawers.
5: Very well, if you'll just sign here, I'll get you a key. I turned to the key chart, my heart pounding. This was the kind of a customer I'd been waiting for. I searched the chart until I found two empty boxes, one above the other. I gave Mr. Jensen 234, and I mentally reserved box 233 for myself. After the old man had left with the empty birdcage, George, the guard, confirmed my suspicions.
7: Man, you know what that old guy had in that birdcage?
5: He told me it was money.
7: Huh? Say it was. That cage was stuffed with dough. And not a bill less than a C-note.
5: George, I'm amazed that anyone who worked in a bank as long as you would be impressed by $100 bills.
7: In a birdcage?
5: George, you know it's against the bank's policy to discuss the contents of the customer's safe deposit boxes.
7: What are you bucking for, a vice presidency?
5: Merely reminding you, George. It would never do for me to betray my excitement to George. Just as it would never do for me to take out the box above Mr. Jensen's in my own name. For this, I needed someone else. Someone who needed money desperately. Someone with larceny in his heart. But not grand larceny, just petty larceny. I began to search the classified ads, and a couple of days later, I found one that sounded just right. Young man wants work, it said. Will do anything for money. Phone UL23742.
8: Hello?
5: Are you the man who placed the ad in the paper?
8: That's right, Dad. You got a job for me?
5: If I told you that for just 3 hours a week you could earn $30, would you be interested?
8: Crazy. What's the gimmick?
5: Well, it might involve a little risk.
8: I've taken risks before. What do you want me to do?
5: I can't discuss it over the phone. If you'll meet me at the sandwich mill on the corner of Van Buren and Gilbert Streets tomorrow at 1:30, there's a $10 bill in it for you, whether you take the job or not. I'll be at the table by the door.
8: I'll be there.
5: I hadn't been in the sandwich mill for more than 5 minutes when he showed up. His name was Gil. He looked like he could use a buck, so I didn't waste any time putting my cards on the table. 3 times a week, I'll meet you here. I'll give you $20. You'll come to the bank, you'll put $10 in a deposit box, and keep $10 for yourself.
9: It's too easy. What's in it for you?
5: Well, that's beside the point. If you do as I say, you'll have $30 a week. If you don't, you'll have nothing. First time you don't show up, the deal will be off. Have you got that straight?
9: Yeah. How long will this go on?
5: Well, that depends when I no longer need your services. All the money you leave in the deposit box will be yours, plus a $1,000 bonus. Still interested?
9: Are you kidding? What have I got to lose?
5: Nothing. He couldn't lose. I couldn't lose. Nobody could lose but Mr. Jensen. And any old man who carries his dough around in a birdcage deserves to lose it.
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0: And now, starring Mr. Frank Lovejoy, Act 2 of Death, in Box 234.
5: Like I said, robbing a bank takes a good plan and lots of patience. I had both. 3 times a week, Gil, my hired stooge, deposited $10 in his safe deposit box. And once a week, Mr. Jensen deposited a birdcage full of $100 bills in his. There was only one hitch in the whole beautiful setup. I began to like the old man.
6: Everything under lock and key, young fella?
5: Safe and sound, Mr. Jensen.
6: That's the kind of talk I like to hear.
5: How's it with you?
6: Well, not so good.
5: Oh? What's the matter?
6: I'm having trouble with Priscilla.
5: Somehow I didn't think you were married.
6: I'm not.
5: Oh? Then Priscilla's your girlfriend?
6: At my age? Thanks, young fella. No, Priscilla's a parrot.
5: A lady parrot?
6: I think so. Never been sure, though. Had her for 10 years and I'm still not sure. Hard to tell with parrots.
5: What kind of trouble has Priscilla been giving you?
6: Well, I worry about her. She's been off her feed. Hasn't had a single seed for nearly a week now. Usually eats right out of my hand. Now she just sits in a cage and droops. Well, I don't like it. I don't like it at all.
5: Well, if I were you, I wouldn't worry about it.
6: If you were me, you would worry about it. What do you suppose I run that pet shop for? Ain't the money. I got more than I'll ever need. It's for friends.
5: Friends?
6: Sure. Priscilla and the other birds and the puppies, even the goldfish. Friends. They're all the friends I got. But it's more friends than most fellas my age has got left.
5: You see what I mean? He's a nice old guy. As George the guard escorted him and his birdcage into the vault, I couldn't help feeling like a heel. But only for a moment. On his way out, Mr. Jensen stopped at my desk again.
6: Well, young fella, I won't be seeing you so often anymore.
5: Oh, you're going away?
6: No. No, but you got all my money here now, so I'll just drop by every month or so to check up on you. Now you take good care of it, young fella.
5: Don't you worry, Mr. Jensen. I'll take care of your money as if it were my own. Now only one thing stood between me and Mr. Jensen's money. My friend George, the guard. George knew Mr. Jensen. George would blow the whistle if he saw Gil emptying Mr. Jensen's box. So George had to be put out of action during our action. But how? Well, in order to get anywhere in this world, you've got to use the other fellow's weakness. Gil's weakness, like mine, was that root of all evil, the love of money. And George's weakness was alcohol. He kept a pint stashed in the glove compartment of his car, and every day after lunch, he sneaked out to the parking lot for a quick belt. And a Mickey in George's pint would put him in the emergency hospital for the afternoon. That night, I called Gil to make sure he'd meet me at the usual time and place. And the next morning, on my way into the bank, I doctored George's booze. Dragged by slowly. 10:30, 11, 11:30. Everything was set for the big heist, the perfect bank robbery. I'd covered every detail. Nothing could go wrong now. I'd thought of everything.
6: Good morning, young fella.
5: But this. There stood Mr. Jensen, looking like death dug up, a dirty bandage around his right hand.
6: I come in to look at my money.
5: Of course, Mr. Jensen. What happened to your hand?
6: Is that Priscilla? She bit me. Finally got her appetite back and had a piece of my hand for breakfast.
5: Have you seen a doctor?
6: No, but don't believe in doctors.
5: But you never can tell. A thing like that might be dangerous, give you blood poisoning.
6: Don't you worry about me, young fella. Nature'll take care of it. Always been a great believer in nature. It ain't the bite that bothers me. It's Priscilla. I can't understand why she turned on me. She was my oldest friend.
5: Mr. Jensen was in the vault for a long, long time, and I began to wonder if I'd missed my date with Gil. I couldn't leave, of course, until I was sure he was out of the bank. But at last, he came back to the desk and returned the key.
6: Young fellow, you're doing a good job. A real good job.
5: Thank you, Mr. Jensen.
6: Yes, sir. I just counted every single penny of my money, and it's all there. Just as safe as if I was minding it myself. Nothing like counting money, you know. Especially if it's your own. Best indoor sport I ever heard of. Well, keep up the good work, Sonny.
5: I will, Mr. Jensen. You better get that hand looked at.
6: Ah, look after my hand. You look after my money.
9: Look, Dad, you know how much dough I got in that safe deposit box?
5: Yes, Gil. Do you?
9: $240, and I could use it. You know, there ain't nothing that can stop me from going in there and taking it out.
5: That's right, Gil. It's your money.
9: Yeah, well, then that's what I'm going to do.
5: And lose your bonus.
9: What bonus?
5: $1,000.
9: $1,000? Who do I have to kill?
5: No one.
9: I don't dig you, man, but I learned a long time ago you don't get something for nothing.
5: That's right. Now, here's what you have to do for your $1,000.
9: Go, man.
5: Come into the bank at 2:30. I'll give you a large manila envelope and the key to box 234. That's just below yours. There'll be a different guard, so don't worry about being recognized. Take all the money out of the box and put it in the envelope. When you come back to my counter, return the key, give me the envelope. I'll give you an identical one with $1,000 in it.
9: Just like that.
5: I'm reading your mind, Gil. Don't try to walk out of the bank with the money. All I have to do is push one little button and you'll be shot before you reach the door. Remember that.
9: What about my $240?
5: Well, you come back tomorrow. You get it out of box 233, and that's the last time I want to see you. Have you got everything straight?
9: I got it straight.
5: I'm reading your mind again. Stop thinking about $10,000 reward leading to the arrest and conviction. You couldn't prove a thing. It's your word against mine, not a shred of proof or evidence. So just take your $1,240 and go quietly. When I got back to the bank, George was nowhere to be seen. And Big Joe, the guard who works the front door, was back at the vault. Right on the dot of 2:30, Gil came into the bank, took the manila envelope and the key to box 234, and disappeared into the vault, followed by Big Joe. 5 minutes later, he was back. He shoved the key across the counter, but he held onto the manila envelope full of money. I held onto the envelope containing the $1,000 bonus.
9: How do I know there's $1,000 in that envelope?
5: You don't.
9: Yeah, but I know what's in this envelope, and it's plenty.
5: I know.
9: More than $1,000. Lots more.
5: Don't be greedy, Gil.
9: I got a right to some of it.
5: All right, go ahead. Take it all. But you'd better hurry. The guard is looking this way. Now remember, there's the little button under the counter. My finger is on it, Gil. Shall I push it now?
9: Here's the envelope. Give me the grand.
5: I thought the day would never end, but of course it finally did. And I rushed home to my apartment, double-locked the doors, ripped open the envelope, dumped the money onto a coffee table in a beautiful green pile, and began counting. I was only up to $50,000 when I noticed there was blood on the money. Fresh, wet blood. And I discovered I'd cut my finger when I'd torn open the envelope. One of those deep paper cuts that don't hurt at first, but only bleed. I wrapped my handkerchief around it and went on counting. 100, 110, $118,000. Old man Jensen was right. There's no greater indoor sport than counting your own money. And every cent of it was mine now. Now here is where the story should end. With a bank robber skipping the country with his ill-gotten gains to spend the rest of his life in luxurious ease in some Central American banana republic. But this was no ordinary bank job, and I was too smart a bank robber. I didn't need to make a getaway. I went back to work the next morning.
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5: Yes, I went back to work the morning after I knocked off Mr. Jensen's safe deposit box for $118,000. I went back to work as though nothing had happened, and nothing did. George was back, too, looking peaked and blaming his illness on the lousy luncheon meat his wife put in his sandwiches. Gil came in and emptied box 233 and left without a word. And days went by without a sign of old Mr. Jensen. I gave my notice to the bank and made my plans to move out to the West Coast. But I began to feel lousy. And then I began to look like I felt. George noticed it first.
7: Hey, Harry, you look bad. I mean, real sick.
5: Gee, thanks.
7: I mean, bad. Like old man Jensen last time he was in here.
5: George, you say the nicest things. But I knew he was right. I had looked at myself in the mirror. I was flushed. There was a hollow look I'd never seen in my eyes before. I got scared. I couldn't figure it out. Somehow, counting the money wasn't fun anymore. Finally, I woke up one morning with a raging fever. Going to work was out of the question. I was weak as a kitten. It was all I could do to pick up the morning paper from under my apartment door. I slumped back into bed, and then I saw it. A couple of paragraphs tucked away on the back page. A diagnosis of my illness. And I knew then I would never leave this bed. A cut. If I only hadn't cut my finger on that envelope when I counted the money. Oh, yes, the newspaper. Here's what it says. Bird bites, man dies. Mr. A.J. Jensen, 75, was found dead last night in the back of his pet shop at 8957 Tulane Avenue. Cause of death was determined after examining a serious wound on his right hand. The wound had been inflicted by a parrot which was infected by psittacosis, a deadly disease for which no cure is known. Every article of Mr. Jensen's clothing and personal belongings had to be destroyed as they were highly contaminated. Mr. Jensen died without any living relations or close friends, and apparently without any estate. By the way, I've got Mr. Jensen's money right here under my mattress, if you'd like to have it.
0: Suspense, in which Frank Lovejoy starred in William N. Robeson's production of Death in Box 234, written by Don Hahn. In a moment, the names of the supporting players and a word about next week's story of suspense.
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12: Suspense!
30: I just followed the orders. I did just like I was told. After all, when your boss tells you, Well, I didn't exactly want to do it, but... It's good pay, and I like good pay. Huh, boss? Money's not everything, they say. Well, what happens if there ain't any, and then I ain't got no clothes, and no food, or no nothing? I did just like I was told. I took the man where I was supposed to, and I watched him a little while, and then I walked away and left him. He sure was a little fella. I felt kind of sorry for him in a way. He looked harmless to me. Kind of sad, too. I wanted to be his friend, but... Well, I had to cock him once over the back of the head. Yeah. funny sound. Guess it didn't hurt him much, though. After I tied him up and sat him up in the car beside me, he came to in a little while.
1: Oh. Oh.
30: Well, hello. Hey, you feeling better?
1: My head, it hurts.
30: Yeah, I guess it will for a while.
1: There's a lump.
30: Well, I guess there would be. I'm sorry, little fella.
1: My hands, they're tied. My feet are, too.
30: Yeah, they sure are. I tied them.
1: But why?
30: Well, I didn't want to get rough again. You're such a little guy.
1: I don't even know you.
30: Well, I don't know you.
1: Who are you?
30: Oh, just call me Casey. My last name, well, it don't matter.
1: Casey? I don't know anybody by that name. I don't... My head.
30: Now, look, we could have a nice trip out of this. This is a beautiful drive. Can you see out there? See? We're driving right along next to the ocean.
1: Where are you taking me?
30: Oh, it's not far. Now, don't start acting up. I want this to be a pleasant trip. I like company.
1: Sure, but my hands, they hurt. Couldn't you just loosen the rope a little?
30: I don't think I should. Now, you might try something and then... Well, I don't think I better.
1: I don't have any money, you know.
30: Oh, now you don't think I'm a thief, do you?
1: Oh, I can't figure it out, that's
30: now,
1: all.
30: Never you mind. You just lean back and enjoy yourself. Hey, gee, that ocean is big, eh? Just look at it. Look at those waves. Why, they never stop. They just keep flapping.
1: Uh-huh. Casey.
30: Yeah?
1: Got a cigarette?
30: Yeah, sure thing, sure. I'll even light it for you. Here.
1: Thanks.
30: Oh, that's all right. I want to be your friend. Well, that is, if you let me.
1: Sure. We'll be friends.
30: Just no rough stuff.
1: Oh, no. No rough stuff. Gee, the cigarette tastes good.
30: Yeah, yeah. Hey, your name is Sam, ain't it?
1: Yeah. Why?
30: Well, I just wanted to make sure.
1: What do you mean?
30: Well, I gotta be sure I got the right guy, just like he told me.
1: Who told you?
30: Oh, never mind, never mind.
1: Are we going far?
30: No, not much further. Hey, you can even help me look for the place.
1: What place?
30: They fished there in the summer. Summer's gone now. Won't be anyone there. There'll be a sign. It'll be on your side of the road. It'll say, Cook's Place Live Bait. A big sign. Hey, I smell something burning.
1: I don't smell anything.
30: Oh, now look at you. See what you've done. You're trying to burn that rope. Oh, guess I gotta stop the car.
1: But my hands, they're numb.
30: Well, I'm disappointed in you, Sam. Well... Only point the ends of the rope. There's no harm done. Gee, you can't trust no one these days.
1: I'm sorry, Casey. I won't do it again.
30: Sun's going down fast. I guess I better step up. Gotta be on time.
1: Meeting someone?
30: No, just me and you. There'll be no one else.
1: It's getting cold. Wish I had some coffee.
30: Yeah, I sure would like some, too.
1: Couldn't we stop at the next stand we see? I wouldn't try anything.
30: Well, I'll think about it.
1: Look, we're coming to a place. How about it?
30: I don't think I better. No, there's too many people. I'll get some on my way back.
1: You'll get some. But me? What about me?
30: Gee, Sam, I'm sorry. You ain't ever coming back.

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0: And now, Roma Wine brings back to our Hollywood soundstage Sheldon Leonard as Casey and Elliot Reed as Sam in Feast of the Furies, a tale well calculated to keep you in suspense.
2: So the little fella kept me company all the way to the place. He didn't try anything, and oh, we got along swell. I turned left off the highway, and I drove for about a mile over that old dirt road, and then I saw the sign, Cook's Place, Live Bait. And there was the wharf, just like you said. There wasn't anyone around, and so I stopped the car.

0: wind was coming up across the beach, and I wished I'd have brought an overcoat for Sam because he was actually shaking when I untied his legs. And then we started to walk toward the wharf.
1: Well, don't fall down.
2: My legs. They've been tied so long. Gee, it's cold.
0: Hey, I'm sorry, Sam. I'd let you have my overcoat, but... Well, then I wouldn't have any.
2: That's right.
0: 1, 2, 3, 4, 5, 6, 7, 8, 9, 10.
2: What are you counting?
0: The poles under the wharf.
2: Poles?
0: Yeah, come on. We got to walk over there under the wharf. Might not be so windy there.
2: Yeah. What time is it?
0: It's 7:15. Yeah, I'm just on time.
2: Look, Casey, I don't understand all this.
0: Oh, don't think about it, Sam. We just got a job to do, and let's get it over with.
2: But out here, there's no one. The wharf's deserted.
0: Hey, look, I just do what I'm told. I get paid for it, and I don't ask questions.
2: I know that, Casey, but don't you see? I don't know you. I've never done anything. You're all mixed up.
0: Come over here and sit down by this pole. The 10th pole from the end of the wharf, he said.
2: Sure, Casey. Sure. The sand's wet.
0: I can't help it, little fella.
2: You're gonna untie my hands now?
0: Yeah. I'm going to untie them. But remember...
2: Okay, Casey. I'm no fool. You're twice as big as I am.
0: Well, just remember that, then. Gee, you get skinny wrists like a woman's. I tied this pretty good, didn't I? Yeah. That better?
2: Oh, much better. What a relief. Thanks.
0: You better rub them good.
2: Yeah. Bring back the circulation.
0: Yeah. See, I gotta tie them again. Only back of the pole.
2: No, Casey, no.
0: But I got to them's orders.
2: Whose orders, Casey? Whose orders?
0: My boss's. Everyone's got a boss.
2: Yeah. How about me being your boss, Casey? How about it?
0: Oh, you already got a good boss.
2: What's he pay you, Casey?
0: Well, that depends.
2: You could work for me. I'd pay you much more.
0: You ain't got no money, Sam.
2: Yes, I have.
0: You think I'm dumb, don't you?
2: No, I don't. You're smart. Plenty smart, believe me.
0: Well, I'm not dumb. I get by.
2: Look, Casey. Work for me. Forget about your other boss. I'll give you anything you ask for.
0: I know you're a kind little fella. You're crooked. You better just forget it. Come on. Come on, now back with your hands. Yeah, that's it. Yeah, now, good and tight.
2: No, please, Casey. It hurts.
0: It ain't gonna hurt long, Sam.
2: No. Why not, Casey? Why not?
0: You'll see.
2: Look, I'm awfully cold. Couldn't you build a fire?
0: Well, never thought of that. I guess I could, but... No, no, no, we gotta be alone.
2: We're alone? There's no one here.
0: It's getting dark. The people will see and they'll wonder.
2: There's no one around. You said so yourself.
0: Smoke travels and the people see it. I was a bum once and smoke got me in trouble.
2: Please, Casey.
0: No, I'm smart, see? Not from books, mind you. Just from living.
2: Casey, I'm starting to get wet.
0: Yeah. Yeah, now that's something I don't know. Them waves out there, they don't ever stop. They come in and they go out. In and out, in and out. What?
2: Look, Casey, will you be my friend?
0: Now, ain't that a silly question? I am your friend. I like you, Sam.
2: Then tell me why we're here, you and me.
0: All I know is that I had to bring you here. I was to be here at 7:15, which I was. I was to tie you under this wharf, to tie you to the 10th pole from the end of the wharf. Well, you're tied. And now I got to go up and sit on a pier for exactly 3 hours.
2: 3 hours? It's a long time.
0: Oh, I don't mind it. Only you're cold, huh?
2: Say, what's your boss's name, Casey?
0: Jake.
2: Jake. Jake Larkin.
0: Yeah, that's it, you know him.
2: Yeah, I know him.
0: He's a fine boss.
2: Look at those waves. They keep creeping up. They're getting closer.
0: Just never stop.
2: Casey, can I tell you something? Will you listen? Really listen?
0: Well, sure. Anything.
2: I do know Jake Larkin. He's my brother-in-law. I married his sister. Her name was Clara. Clara Larkin. My wife. We had good times together. Good times. She wanted me to be somebody. And I tried. Tried awfully hard. But I just couldn't make it.
0: Yeah, sure, I know. That's like me. You know, I never could get any place either.
2: Yeah, Casey. Like you. Well, anyway, she kept after me. Night school, correspondence courses, work all day and study all night. But it just wasn't in me. I'd come home nights, dog tired. And it was hard to face her. We just weren't getting any place.
0: Oh, that's too bad.
2: Then you do understand.
0: Why, sure I do.
2: Well, then, one day, she was taken sick. And before I knew it, she couldn't walk anymore. Paralyzed from the waist down. My beautiful wife.
0: Oh, gee, that's too bad. Hey, how did I ever figure that in 3 hours it'll be high tide?
2: Casey, you said you were my friend, didn't you?
0: Yeah.
2: Then you've got to listen to me. My whole story, all of it. Will you do that?
0: I guess so.
2: Well, I kept on working and coming home nights and sitting with my wife and listening to her. And there she was, cooped up in one room, staring at four walls, waiting for the night, watching for the day. It wasn't a very shiny world for her. This was our life for 5 years. And I want you to hear it. Will you listen?
0: Go ahead, Sam.

Well, one night I came home, tired, discouraged. I could hardly get up the steps.

0: Oh, you're early tonight, Sam.
1: Yeah, I got a ride partway.
0: Tired?
1: No, not very. And you?
0: No, dear. How could I be lying in bed all day?
1: Don't, dear.
0: I'm sorry. Doctor was here today.
1: Good news?
0: No. He said there wasn't any use in his coming anymore.
1: Darling.
0: Just as well, Sam. There'll be no more doctor bills.
1: I don't care about the bills. I want you to walk.
0: I know you do, dear, but if I can't, we must make the best of it.
1: That's easy to say.
0: Sam, come and sit here beside me. Hold my hand like you used to.
1: My poor darling.
0: Sam, do you love me?
1: Why do you ask that?
0: Because you never tell me anymore.
1: Don't you know?
0: I want to hear it.
1: I love you, Clara.
0: Oh, Sam, I'm sorry if I've nagged you. I wanted you to be something you couldn't be. I was wrong.
1: Don't, Clara. You lie here all day imagining things.
0: Wouldn't it be wonderful if I could live my life over again? Maybe this pain is a punishment.
1: Stop it, will you, Clara?
0: All right, Sam. Why don't you go for a walk or to a movie, maybe?
1: I've been away all day. Can't we just sit and talk without getting morose?
0: My brother dropped in today.
1: Jake? What did he want?
0: Nothing.
1: He usually has a reason for coming around.
0: Oh, well, he only...
1: Well, how is Jake? I suppose he was bulging with money as usual. Dressed fit to kill.
0: He did look nice.
1: I don't want his kind of dough.
0: He just wanted to help me, Sam.
1: How?
0: Oh, get another doctor.
1: Well?
0: It wouldn't do any good. I've had other doctors. They all say the same thing.
1: That's not the reason you turned him down.
0: Yes, it was.
1: No. You turned him down because you have a husband who's too proud to accept charity.
0: No.
1: A husband who'd much rather see his wife suffer. Oh, you're not fooling me, Clara. He wanted something else, too.
0: No, Sam.
1: He wanted to take you away, didn't he? Didn't he?
0: Yes.
1: Why didn't you go?
0: He's no good, you know that.
1: He's your brother. Plenty of easy money. Might make you walk again. You should have gone.
0: Now, please, Sam, I don't want to talk about it. Read to me.
1: What do I read?
0: Here. Here, read this.
1: Poetry?
0: Oh, it's beautiful.
1: I can't read poetry.
0: Oh, come on. Here, start here.
1: Well, how do I love thee? Let me count the ways. I love thee to the depth and breadth and height my soul can reach when feeling out of sight for the ends of being and ideal grace. I love thee to the level of every day's most quiet need, by sun and candlelight. I love thee freely, as men strive for right. I love thee purely, as they turn from praise. I love thee with the passion put to use in my old griefs, and with my childhood's faith. I love thee with a love I seem to lose with my lost saints. I love thee with a breath, smiles, tears of all my life. And if God choose, I shall but love thee better after death.
0: Isn't that wonderful?
1: Yes, it is. Who wrote it?
0: Elizabeth Browning. She must have been lovely.
1: Yes.
0: Look, Sam.
1: What is it?
0: There's smoke coming from under the door.
1: What? Here, put your robe on.
0: Sam.
1: Hurry, Clara.
0: Sam.
1: Wait. Here, I'll help you. Here, now, put your robe on. I'll open the door. The stairs are on fire.

0: thirsty one. If you go alone.
1: You hold this over your head. Do you understand?
0: Goodbye, Sam.
1: Clara, stop struggling. Clara, stop.

0: did that, Casey. She did that for me. She deliberately broke away from me and threw herself into the fire.
1: Gee. Well, what about you?
0: Oh. They were able to get me out all right. But she...
1: Oh, gee, that was bad, little fella.
0: Then you do believe me. You do believe that it wasn't my fault.
1: Well, sure. She wanted to die, didn't she?
0: Yes.
1: I think about such things, too.
0: If you believe me, then, untie me. Let me go.
1: I can't. Jake would be mad, and he's my boy.
0: No, he'll never know.
1: It's funny, ain't it? I mean, the way she died, and now you're going to drown?
0: No. Untie me, Casey. Don't you understand? Jake wants me to die because he thinks I left his sister to burn to death. But you know the truth now. You can save me.
1: Well, it wasn't your fault.
0: No. Untie me.
1: But I got my orders. I can't go back on them.
0: But this is really murder, Casey. Do you understand that?
1: Oh, no, little fella. I'm only doing what I'm told. I gotta keep my job, don't I?
0: They'll find out, Casey. And you'll be punished.
1: Well, Jake told me not to worry. He'd take care of me.
0: Let me go to Jake. Let me tell him my story. You can do that for me, can't you?
1: No. Jake don't want to talk to you.
0: Casey, be reasonable.
1: Hey, if you keep yelling like that, I'm going to have to hit you.
0: You idiot! Don't you understand? You blind, stupid!
1: What did you call me, little fella?
0: I didn't mean it, Casey. I didn't mean it.
1: I don't like what you called me. I heard that one before. I thought you were my friend.
0: I am your friend. Untie me.
1: I gotta be going. I done everything just like Jake told me, and now I gotta be going.
0: Casey.
1: So long, Sam.
0: Casey! Casey! A dog!

0: So I walked off, Jake, just like you told me. Well, where's my $50? Hey, boss, can I have my...
1: Your $50. Do you know what you've done?
0: Well, what did I do? I did just like you told
1: me. You murdered an innocent man. Why?
0: Because you told me to.
1: After he told you what happened to my sister, didn't you realize he was innocent?
0: Well, I did just like you told me. Oh. Don't be sore, Jake.
1: Oh, you idiot. You stupid idiot.
0: What did you call me?
1: Wait a minute. Don't pull any of that on me. Stay where you are.
0: You called me that name, too. I don't like that.
1: Casey. Hey, Casey, remember, I'm your boss.
0: I thought you was my friend, too.
1: Casey.
0: Oh, don't pull a gun on me, boss.
1: Oh, stay away from me. Stay away from me. Casey.
0: Casey, that's right, Jake.
1: No.
0: My name's Casey. Not what you said. Jake. No. Now I ain't got no boss. Now

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2: 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Elliot Reed appears through the courtesy of Paramount Pictures, producers of To Each His Own. 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
3: They say to me, "Don't be bitter, Harry." I'm not bitter. They say, "Forget it, Harry." That I can't do. I'll never be able to forget it, or her. How did it happen? Well, like practically every important thing that ever happens to anybody, it just happened. I was in the bar, see?
4: Got a match? I said, got a match.
3: Who, me?
4: What's the matter? Girl shy or just match shy?
3: I thought you were talking to the bartender. Here you are.
4: Well, I'm glad we got that straightened out. What are you drinking?
3: Coke.
4: At this hour?
3: Clear me up on something, Angel Face. Are we trying to get acquainted with each other?
4: You're cute.
3: I'm broke, flat, busted. Go pick yourself another target.
4: Have a drink on me.
3: I only take a round when I can buy one back.
4: I'm not trading. I'm buying.
3: You could have fooled me.
4: I repeat, you're cute. Eddie, give my friend a bourbon. What's the matter? Been playing the nags?
3: Oh, you read minds, too, huh?
4: Simple. Tracks open. That's a good suit you got on, and you've been nursing that Coke for 20 minutes. Besides, your racing form showing.
3: Oh, that's pretty good. How's my future look?
4: Depends. What do you do for a living?
5: I'm glad you waited for me, Brandy.
4: Augie.
5: I like you to wait for me. When you don't wait, it makes me unhappy.
3: Now, there was a guy I wouldn't want to see unhappy. He was friendly, all right, but he was overdoing it. Everything about him was too set, too sharp. Clothes, manicure, even his eyes, like two blue marbles.
4: But, Augie, you said you wouldn't be here till 10.
5: So? Who's this guy?
3: The name's Clark, Harry Clark.
5: Brandy, go powder your nose.
4: Okay, Augie, you don't have to get in an uproar. You're always getting sore.
5: What were you talking to Brandy about?
3: No kidding. Is that her name?
5: What were you talking about?
3: Believe it or not, a job.
5: Oh, so you're looking for a job. Where are you from?
3: Out of town.
5: Tell me, you particular what you do?
3: Why, what's the job?
5: Answering the phone.
3: That can't pay much.
5: 5% of the take.
3: What take?
5: I'm Augie Pershing. I run the books in this town, and I've got a new setup. For you, if you want it.
3: Ah, a bookie, huh? It's a new one for me. Well, I don't know if... Say, why would you want to give me a job?
5: You want the job or don't you?
3: Well, since you put it that way, Persian, we're in business.
5: Eddie, a couple of more drinks. What are you drinking? Bourbon?
3: On second thought, I think I'll switch to brandy.
5: Not a good idea. Brandy lovers die young.
3: I'll take that chance.
5: You've got a lot of nerve, ain't you?
3: Yeah, and that's all I've got. I'm flat broke. How do you feel about advances?
5: I don't mind them at all, so long as you keep them in cash.
3: I should have walked out then. It was too easy, but I couldn't kick too much. I had 25 of Persian's bucks in my pockets that guaranteed he'd pick me up in the morning like he said. punctual. At 10:30 a.m. sharp, a big black sedan pulled up in front of my rooming house. Pershing was all smiles as we drove across town to a small apartment house. He took me up to the third floor to apartment 3B, opened the door, and handed me the key.
5: Well, this is where you work. Here's the scratch sheets, and there's the phone.
3: Ah, nice place. By the way, who's Eleanor Grayson?
5: Why?
3: Well, that's the name over the bell.
5: Oh, she lives in this apartment.
3: She know you're using the place?
5: You just answered the phone.
3: Yeah, but suppose she came in?
5: Look, you get here at 11 and pull out at 4. She'll never see you. That's the way I want it all the time, understand?
3: But how do
5: she thinks Brenda uses the apartment.
3: Does she?
5: You're too nosy, and you talk too much.
3: Is that advice?
5: Yeah, let's call it that. The boys have passed the word around about the new phone. You ought to be getting action pretty quick. Write up all the bets you take. I'll call you up from time to time with results. So long.
3: It was one of those small apartments with a pull-down bed, but it was kind of nice. The sun came in at the windows of the living room. I had it in mind to explore the kitchen for a cup of coffee, but Pershing was right. The word had got around. Hello?
6: This is J.K. 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
3: 5-win, 5-show, oatmeal. Okay, J.K.
6: By the way, how's the track there?
3: Let's see. Pimlico? Raining, but still fast.
6: Okay, thanks.
3: I was in business. I still had the coffee on my mind, but I had something else on my mind, too. The picture of a girl smiling at me alongside the telephone. It was good to have company, even if it was only a picture frame, because I was beginning to develop a queer, creepy feeling. And again I thought, maybe I ought to get out. But they kept me too busy. It was almost 1 o'clock, and I still hadn't had that cup of coffee. The phone kept ringing, and the girl in the picture kept smiling. I felt kind of cold all of a sudden. Maybe because I hadn't eaten all day. I headed for the kitchen, thinking there'd be some eggs at least. Maybe some bacon. There was one of those swinging doors to the kitchen. I pushed it open. She was lying at the end of the kitchen, near the sink. All lumped up. Her blonde hair matted with blood. I grabbed the stove to keep my legs from buckling. I was glad I hadn't eaten. But I turned her over just the same. It was Brandy. She was dead. So that's why Augie Pershing hired me. And I'd called him a sucker.
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0: Brandy looked a whole lot different than she had last night. Her mascara had mixed with tears, and her face was bruised. Somebody had given her the backhand treatment. It had all the earmarks of a fine Persian hand. But the thing that had put her out of circulation was a blow on the back of her head. So Augie Persian had fitted me out for a murder rap. That's why he was so anxious to hire a guy he didn't know anything about. The doorbell. Who could that be? I looked around. I was three floors up. No fire escape. No back door. All I could do was hope they'd go away. Too late.
1: Oh, I didn't think anybody was here.
0: What do you want?
1: Well, this is the day I clean up and change the
0: light. Not now. You can let it go until tomorrow.
1: But I don't usually come here tomorrow.
0: I said let it go.
1: Hi, who are you?
0: Never mind. Here's a dollar for your trouble.
1: Well, thank you, but I don't think I should take it.
0: Make it next week. I had to force myself to wait there till I could be sure she'd gone away to clean another apartment. Finally, I let myself out, carefully. It was good to get out on the street again. People, kids, and somewhere, somebody laughed. If I hurried, I had a fair chance of getting out of town. I could keep out of Persian's way. I walked all the way to my rooming house when the thought hit me. Stop me cold. Fingerprints. I'd left them all over the place. I started back on the double. Ran all three flights up to the apartment. Opened the door with the key Persian had given me. Fingerprints. I had to get rid of them all. I picked up the phone. Wiped it clean. The kitchen. I tried to keep my eyes away from her. But I couldn't help it. She looked so pitiful there on the floor. And then I noticed something clutched in her hand. A pasteboard. I carefully forced a hand open. It was a pawn ticket. I put it in my pocket and started to get up. It was the girl in the picture. She was leaning against the kitchen door, her face white with shock.
2: Is she dead?
0: Yes.
2: Who are you? What are you doing here?
0: How did you get in this apartment?
2: I live here.
0: Oh, and you're Eleanor Grayson.
2: Yes, who are you?
0: I'll ask the questions. Come on, I'm a detective. Let's get out of here. I herded her out of the apartment. She thought I was taking her down to the station, but I steered her into a chop suey joint. I ordered some tea for her. She looked like she was going to faint. She drank it. Feel better?
2: Oh, yes. Yes, thank you. I'm sorry to be such a bother.
0: I guess it was quite a shock.
2: No. No, not really.
0: What do you mean?
2: Brandy was a strange girl, always getting into trouble. Always getting mixed up with the wrong sort of men.
0: You've known her long?
2: All my life. We're from the same town. Came here together. Shared the apartment for a while. She worked on the elevator next to mine in the Broadway building, but she hated it. And then one day a photographer rode in her car, and the next day she was a model. That's when she took the name of Brandy. Her real name is Evangeline. She had the face of a Madonna, but...
0: I know. I met her. Looked like uptown, talked like downtown.
2: That must be...
0: Yeah. Now, take it easy. Take it easy. Now, tell me, what was she doing in your apartment today?
2: She paid half the rent. Well, she said she needed to use the phone for modeling appointments, but I never really believed that. I needed the money. I shouldn't have let her. Now I'll get into trouble. She was killed in my apartment. Now they'll blame it onto me.
0: Look, why don't you go away and stay with a friend tonight? You're in no shape to go back there.
2: You're very understanding for a policeman.
0: You'd be surprised about us policemen.
2: You'll help me.
0: Well, I'll do what I can.
2: You promise?
0: Yeah, sure. Don't bank on it too much, but everything I can. It was a lousy trick to lie to her like that. Poor kid. She'd be all right. And I needed time. That siren meant that the chase had started. It was my skin I had to worry about. I put her on a streetcar. Then I headed in the opposite direction on another one. I had to transfer twice to reach the spot I was bound for. The safest way to get out of town. About an hour later, in a diner on the outskirts of town, I found my boy.
3: Yeah, I'll give you a ride, Mac, but I ain't highballing out till midnight. And I can't pick you up here. Insurance spotters around. Know where Fremont turns into Kelso by 101?
0: Yeah, I'll find it.
3: Well, look, be there by the signal a little after 12. I'll pick you up.
0: I went back to my rooming house to get my stuff. My rent was paid. I wouldn't have to see anybody. I'd sure be glad to get out of this town.
4: You made me lose a bet, Clark.
0: He was a fat man, and he was holding a cigar. He put the cigar in his mouth, and I was conscious of dimples, three of them, one in his chin, one in each cheek. I had never seen him before.
4: Yeah, I bet you wouldn't be fool enough to come back here.
0: What do you want?
4: I'm the contented type. I hardly ever want nothing. But Augie does. Augie Persian. He wants to see you. Bad.
0: I didn't say anything. I didn't have any words to argue with the gun he pressed against me as we went down the stairs. There was a car about halfway down the block, a big black sedan. I knew that once I got into that car, the chances were I wouldn't climb out again. So I made a run for it. Ducked into an alley.
5: Don't be a sucker, Clark.
0: I hid behind a bulge of a chimney. As he came around, I let him have it. Oh, right in the stomach. He went down like a paper sack filled with water. He just sat there and grinned, holding onto his belly, sucking in air like an asthmatic. I ran to the other end of the alley and rolled my first seven when I hit a bus sign advertising beds at half a buck a throw. This would be my hideout until 11:30, when I'd catch my truck ride. I hit the pillow, shut my eyes. When I woke up, the sun was coming through the dirty windows. There were two old men talking close by.
6: No, sirree. You don't catch me leaving town with that dragnet the cops got spread.
0: What time is it?
6: Huh? About 7 o'clock.
0: 7 o'clock? In the morning?
6: Well, that ain't the moon shining out there.
0: I'd lost my chance to get out of town. But what was worse? Dragnet, he said. I had to find out. I dashed out onto the street to buy a paper, and then I discovered it. I was clean. Somebody in the flophouse had rolled me. I didn't have a penny. And the newsboy hollering his head off about mysterious man sorting models killing. I couldn't afford to float around town with no dough. I couldn't afford the chance of ending up in a police lineup. And I certainly couldn't afford to let Persian get his hooks into me. Was only one other person I knew. I had to risk seeing her. I made my way to the center of town. I went through an arcade into the Broadway building and watched the elevators. She was running the second one from the right. I went up to the top floor on one of the others and got off and waited. When her car registered near the top and nobody was in the hall, I pressed the button to signal.
2: Down, please.
0: I've got to talk to you.
2: You're not a detective. You didn't fool me for long.
0: I know, I'm sorry about that, but...
2: Did you kill her?
0: What? Why would I want to kill her? I just met her last night in a bar.
2: But you were in the apartment leaning over.
0: I know, it looks bad, but you got to believe me.
2: That's the starter signal. I have to go.
0: Please, wait. Wait, I haven't got anybody to turn to but you.
2: They're looking for you.
0: I know.
2: The cleaning woman told... I wouldn't want you to think that I'll lose my job.
0: Please, please.
2: The police have been in the building all day. You'll get caught here.
0: You gotta believe me. I didn't kill Brandy.
2: I've got to go. Please, they'll catch
0: you. Look, I'm broke. I haven't got a nickel. You gotta help me. I gotta talk to you.
2: Well, here's a dollar. I'll try to get you more later. I get off work at 6. Meet me at the Chinese restaurant where you took me yesterday.
0: Okay, thanks. The buck was crumpled in my fist till I got out of the building. Then I stuck it in my pocket and discovered a little piece of paper had
5: got there first. It was the pawn ticket. The ticket I'd taken out of Brandy's hand when I found her in the kitchen of the apartment. It might be nothing. It might be something. I had to find out. Hey, bud.
7: Are you talking to me?
5: Yeah. Can you tell me where the Acme pawn shop is?
7: Sure, right down the block there.
5: Oh, thanks.
7: Hey, mister, not that way, the other way, the other way!
5: I knew which way I was going, all right, because in front of that pawn shop, I'd seen a long black car, and sitting behind the wheel was Augie Persian. I spent the next 2 hours in a movie, but I don't know what the picture was about. A pawn ticket kept bothering me. And Eleanor, was she really on my side? Could I depend on her? I decided to go to the Chinese restaurant, all right, but I wouldn't go in. I'd wait a few doors down the street. If she was on the level, she'd come alone. Here I am.
2: What? You said the restaurant.
5: Hi. Are you hungry?
2: No.
5: Let's walk.
2: It won't be safe to walk. They're looking for you.
5: Oh, come on. We can't stand here.
2: Well, there's the park across the street. It'll be dark soon.
5: All right.
2: You look tired.
5: I am. I'm dead.
2: Here's a bench. Why don't we sit down?
5: Okay. No, maybe it isn't such a good idea.
2: Why not?
5: Well, parks are full of cops snooping around. Maybe we'd better go, huh?
2: No, let's stay. Here, sit down. Oh, it's nice here.
5: Yeah.
2: Quiet. No elevators, no noise, no people.
5: Poor kid. I forgot. Isn't easy for you either, is it?
2: I'm worried about you. What are you going to do?
5: I don't know. I don't know. If I only had something to go on. Wait a minute. There is something. I almost forgot it.
2: What?
5: A pawn ticket.
2: Pawn ticket?
5: Yeah, I found it in Brandy's hand.
2: Let me see it.
5: I got it right here.
2: Kiss me.
5: Huh?
2: There's a policeman. He's coming this way. Hurry up and kiss me.
5: I held her in a clinch until the cop's footsteps disappeared past us. Every nerve tight as a stretched tendon. And then, suddenly, the tightness was gone, and there was something else in its place. It had started out as just a prop kiss, just a guy and a gal on a park bench. But that wasn't what it turned into. Eleanor?
2: Oh, Harry.
5: I didn't notice it before. You're beautiful. All day I've been running and running. Just now, 30 seconds ago, I started to slow up.
2: I know. There isn't much time, Harry. Please let me see the pawn ticket.
5: Sure, honey. Got it right here.
2: What's the matter?
5: That car down there.
2: Where?
5: Big black sedan. Look, see? Just stopped without lights. Persian's car.
2: Persian.
5: Yeah, but how did he know where I was?
2: Harry, give me the pawn ticket.
5: We gotta get away from here, Eleanor. Come on.
2: No, wait.
5: Come on, don't be silly. Come on, hurry.
2: Stop.
5: What are you doing with that gun?
2: Never mind. Just hand over the pawn ticket.
5: Why are you so anxious to have it? What's this all about?
2: Don't ask questions. Just give me the ticket.
5: All right, Eleanor. Put down the gun. Go ahead. I'll give it to you.
2: No tricks now.
5: Oh, of course not. No tricks.
8: Don't move, Clark. This is a gun I got, too. See if she's dead, Dimples.
9: Okay, Augie.
5: We were fighting for the gun. It went off. I don't understand why
8: don't
5: she...
8: Don't ever trust a dame, Clark. Any dame. Eleanor told us you'd be here, in the Chinese restaurant or the park. She called me.
5: What? She called you?
9: She ain't dead, Augie. But she ain't gonna live very long.
8: Looks like crime doesn't pay, Eleanor, huh?
2: Don't kill him, Persian.
8: Me kill Harry? Oh, no, Eleanor. You were the target for tonight.
2: Me?
8: Yeah. But you saved me the trouble.
5: Persian, you're crazy. You're crazy.
8: No, you are, Clark, for trusting her. Why don't you tell him, Eleanor? Tell him why you killed Brandy. How you'd been hacking her clothes, her jewelry. How she finally caught up with you.
2: I didn't mean to kill her. She found a pawn ticket. Threatened to have me arrested. She slapped me and we had a fight. She fell and hit her head on the sink. I didn't know what to do. Ran away.
8: And just then a perfect fall guy turned up. Friend Harry here.
5: Yeah, that's why she needed this pawn ticket.
8: What pawn ticket?
5: This one.
8: Huh? Well, this ties it all up. She had to have this. Even if I had fallen for her double cross and rubbed you out, this ticket would still point to her.
2: Harry.
5: What, Eleanor? Tell me.
2: I didn't want to. If only we'd met before,
8: Well, that apartment is now available for new tenants.
9: We better beat it, Augie.
8: Hey, yeah. Come on, Harry. You know, I tried to catch up to you all day to give you protection.
5: Oh, shut up.
8: Yeah, I know, kid. I know. I had a girl, too.
5: Leave me alone.
8: Now, look, kid.
5: Leave me alone. I said, shut up. Shut up.

0: Thank you, Edmund O'Brien and Anne Blythe, for a splendid performance. Mr. O'Brien and Miss Blythe will be back in just a moment.
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0: And now here again is Mr. Edmund O'Brien.
5: I'd like to say for Anne Blythe and myself that it's been a pleasure to appear on Suspense tonight.
6: That's right, Eddie. And next week we'll be listening to one of the most famous of all suspense shows, Agnes Moorehead in Sorry, Wrong Number. And that is really tops in
0: Suspense.
2: Anne Blythe appeared through the courtesy of Universal International and can now be seen in Mr. Peabody and the Mermaid, released by Universal International. Edmund O'Brien may soon be seen in Warner Brothers' Technicolor production, Fighter Squadron. Tonight's suspense play was written by Bob Shelley and Buckley Angel, with music composed by Lucian Morawek and conducted by Lud Bluskin. The entire production was under the direction of Anton M. Leader. In the coming weeks, Suspense will present such stars as Ronald Coleman, Rosalind Russell, James Cagney, Margaret O'Brien, Claude Rains, and Peter Lorre. Make it a point to listen each Thursday to Suspense, radio's outstanding theater of thrills. And next Thursday, same time, hear Agnes Moorehead in Sorry, Wrong Number.
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15: One thing that puzzles me, Raymond, is how in the world a man of your intelligence could expect to get away with it.
16: Oh, you haven't heard the whole story.
17: Yeah? Well, come on, let's have it. You got your book, Miss Andrews?
18: Yes, sir.
17: Okay, Raymond, okay. Start from the beginning.
15: You know, of course, that anything you say...
16: Oh, will... what difference does it make if you found the body? Nothing I can say now is going to matter one way or another.
15: Well,
16: Yes, I admit it was a long shot. But if you followed the horses as long as I have, you know that once in a while a long shot pays off. When it does, it pays plenty. Just like this one would have if it hadn't been for a smart Nevada cop.
15: Smart Nevada cop? Oh, I don't understand.
17: Let him talk.
15: Okay.
17: Go on, Raymond.
16: Thanks. Seems a year. But I guess it's only 10 days since I was sitting in the Astor lobby in New York. I'd had a terrible run of luck at the tracks. Started out the season with $2,000 and ended up with 28 cents.
18: Mirror,
16: I was desperate.
18: Get your paper.
16: Hey,
18: give me one.
16: There
18: you are, mister. Thank you. Paper, get your...
16: I don't know why, but I found myself absent-mindedly looking through the classified section. All of a sudden, a small black square in the help wanted column seemed to come up and hit me right in the eye. Englishman will pay $150 in expenses to fellow countrymen, preferably Londoner, in return for services as driver and traveling companion on automobile trip to San Francisco. There was a phone number and an address on 76th Street.
19: Come in. Oh, excuse me a moment, old chap. I'm on the phone. Hello? You say you're from Devonshire. Yes, I understand. Tell me, have you spent much time in London?
20: Oh.
19: Well, frankly, I'd much prefer a Londoner. Towns are sort of fetish with me, you understand. Yes, I'd probably bore you to death. However, if nothing else turns up, I'll call you. Righto. Oh, step inside, please.
16: Thank you.
19: You've come about the advertisement, I presume?
16: Yes.
19: Oh, have a chair.
16: Thanks. You know, I couldn't help overhearing your conversation.
19: Yes. Been plagued all day, not a prospect in the lot. Now, what about you?
16: Well, my name's Kelly Raymond, born in London, in Vigo Lane, just off St. James's Square, August the 18th, 1902. I know the town like the inside of my hat.
19: Really? You're not making this up.
16: Oh, no, no, of course not.
19: How long did you live there?
16: 30 years.
19: Vigo Lane, I'm not sure I know it.
16: I suppose Vigo Street is the proper name. It turns right off Sackville and runs a few squares before it crosses Regent Street.
19: Oh, yes. Of course I place it now. Well, Raymond, you seem to be a bit of all right. Tell me, why would you like to drive with me to San Francisco?
16: Are you at all interested in horse racing, Mr.?
19: Sorry, old boy, my name is Hendricks, Walker Hendricks. No, I can't say that I am particularly. Been to Epsom Downs on a few occasions.
16: I see. Well, I've become rather fond of it. I might even say financially dependent on it in recent years, and with Bay Meadows opening shortly...
19: Bay Meadows, old chap?
16: That's a track near San Francisco.
19: Oh, yes, I see. Perhaps you wondered about my advertisement.
16: Well, it was a bit unusual.
19: Yes. Well, fact is, I'm extremely depressed with Americans, frankly. Never would have come here if it hadn't been for urgent business in San Francisco. Naturally, I couldn't bear the prospect of making the trip alone. I hope to find a fellow Britisher in the same predicament. Oh, excuse me a moment, old chap.
16: Yes.
19: Hello. Oh, yes. Well, I'm frightfully sorry, but I've just engaged a man.
16: I didn't tell him why I had to leave town, of course. But there was the small matter of a few bad checks and a cell waiting for me in the city jail if I ran into the wrong people. And thank heaven, with all his eccentricity, he knew when to stop asking questions. Yes, I was sitting pretty. The only thing I was afraid of was death from sheer boredom, because from the moment we started out, all he could talk about was London.
19: Have you spent much time in Soho, Raymond?
16: Well, I never lived there, that's what you mean.
19: Oh, no, I mean the restaurants and so on. Have you visited them?
16: Oh, well, let me see. There's the Moroccan. Oh, no, what was it? The Algerian cafe in Dean Street.
19: Oh, quite right, the Algerian in Dean Street, yes.
16: Isn't that the place where they sell the wonderful coffee in the little brown packages?
19: Yes,
16: I'm sure. There's a big French woman there that we used to call Madame.
19: Oh, quite. I recall her now.
16: Do you remember the sign on the wall behind the counter?
19: Let me see.
16: It's something about anyone caught gambling or playing for money will be kicked into the gutter and not picked up again.
19: Oh, yes. Dashed amusing, wasn't it? As a matter of fact, I remember her clearly now. Yes, I saw her there only a short time ago.
16: Oh, it seems to me she died, didn't she?
19: Was that a fact?
16: Oh, you probably met her daughter.
19: Oh. Slow down a bit, will you? There's a sign. Cleveland, 12 miles.
16: Oh, well, we'll spend the night there, I think.
19: Oh, good idea. Let's see. Oh, yes, we were talking about Soho.
16: Yes, we were talking about Soho, and we continued to talk about it the rest of the way to Cleveland and most of the night in the hotel room. I began to think the man doubted my authenticity and was trying to trip me up. On the way to Chicago the next day, we covered Whitechapel, Fleet Street, Bloomsbury, and Mayfair. He still hadn't stuck me, but I was beginning to feel like a well-thumbed Baedeker's guide by the time we reached Chicago. We just finished settling down in our hotel room.
19: You've seen that remarkable man in Covent Garden, Raymond?
16: Yes, a lot of remarkable men in Covent Garden.
19: Of course, but I mean the one who does that wonderful balancing act.
16: Oh, yes, yes. Jim the porter balances 20 vegetable baskets on his head in the middle of traffic at high noon.
19: It's quite a sight, that.
16: Mr. Hendricks, I wonder if I might have a small advance on my salary.
19: Well, I suppose so, yes.
16: It's still rather early, and I thought I might look over the Windy City.
19: Of course, Raymond. Oh, sure. Let me open my valise. Oh, gosh, this infernal lock is always acting up. Ah, there we are. Uh-huh. 20 be enough?
16: Oh, fine, thanks.
19: Say, I believe I'll join you. Stretch the legs a bit, eh?
16: I could see that he was good for a couple more hours of London. But there was no getting out of it. Around the corner from the hotel was a place where I was reasonably sure of running into some of the racing crowd I'd met during the Arlington season. I lost no time getting there. We had a club sandwich, and at Mr. Hendricks' request, I was expounding scholastically on the difference between Chicago and London bacon when...
20: Kelly!
16: Tommy!
20: Hey, good to see you, Kelly.
16: I thought you were in Miami.
20: Yeah, leaving in a couple of days. How about coming along?
16: Oh, well, I'm on my way to San Francisco. This is Mr. Hendricks, Tommy DeWitt.
20: How are you?
21: How'd you do?
20: Hey, you can't walk out on me like this, Kelly. I got a deal for you.
16: No.
20: Yeah.
16: Oh, sure. You'll excuse me, Mr. Hendricks.
19: Who? Oh, rather. Of course. Yes, yes. Let's go right
22: ahead. What was the name of that car?
20: Oh, I'll get right to the point. We bought us some jockeys.
16: Huh?
20: It's coming up next week at Hialeah. 500 will get you 10 grand on a parlay, but it's got to be 500.
16: Now, look, you're sure of this?
20: I never failed you yet, have I?
16: No, I've got to drive that stiff to San Francisco.
20: Well, what if you just walked out?
16: Well, I suppose I could. Yes, but the 500.
20: Has he got any money?
16: Wait a minute. That valise.
20: Huh?
16: Tommy, are you sure this can't lose?
20: I'm positive.
16: Now, listen. All you have to do is watch that booth where Hendricks is and phone me at the hotel if he leaves. I'll call you in about 5 minutes and tell you where to meet me. I'd remembered about that wallet full of bills in Hendricks' valise back at the hotel. It was easy to slip out the back of the place, leaving Tommy watching him from the small window in the door to the back room. In 2 minutes, I was back in our room at the hotel. There it was, just like we'd left it. And to make things even easier, he'd forgotten to lock it. There were $680 in $20 bills in the wallet and a sheaf of legal-looking documents in the portfolio next to it. I glanced at them idly as I pocketed the money. On top was a letter to Hendricks from a law firm in San Francisco. And although this was no place to be caught reading other people's mail, I began reading it. It was dated 2 months ago, October the 18th, 1934, addressed to Hendricks in Bedford Park, London. Wish to thank you for the patience and cooperation you've shown in the matter of your uncle's estate. Realize our position, of course, since you are completely unknown personally to either relatives or legal counsel in the United States, it has been necessary to establish proof of your right to the estate entirely by documentary evidence. Happy to state that such proof is now thoroughly established. Ask that you present yourself with documents requested in our previous letter at our San Francisco offices and trust that final disposition of the estate will be accomplished without further difficulty. Signed, Martin Kelson, attorney at law. I put the papers back in the valise, grabbed my luggage, and started to leave. But I didn't leave. I stopped with my hand on the doorknob. And all of a sudden, my mind started going a mile a minute. Birth certificate. Affidavits from friends. Notarized statement from the Department of Records. Sheaf of letters. Evaluation of estate. Oh, my heart began to pound. Yes, this was a long shot. I knew it as I stood there looking down at those papers, checking them carefully. But it paid off. $100,000. Everything. Every affidavit and statement was a guarantee that their bearer was Walker Hendricks. And to tie it up tighter, one of the letters said pictures wouldn't be necessary. Just a passport. Yes, it was a long shot, but did you ever see odds like that, boys? Maybe you're right, boys. Oh, I don't know. Maybe I lost my reason there in the hotel room with $100,000 under my nose, trying to think a million things through at the same time, trying to calm down and see it clearly when I knew Hendricks was liable to walk in any minute.
0: Anyway, I put the papers and the $680 back in the valise and put the copy of McBalty's Your London and Mine on top. Then I called Tommy DeWitt at the Horse's Neck, told him the Hialeah deal was off, that there wasn't any money in the room. We left Chicago the next morning right on schedule.
1: Omaha, 6 miles. Expect we'd better stay there tonight, eh? You were saying you know the George Inn, Raymond.
0: Yes, you know, it's not in London proper. It's in Southwark, on the other side of the river.
1: Oh, yes, I believe you're right at that. What would you give for some of their jugged hair or their bubbling squeak? That's a rare old inn, the George.
0: I couldn't see a leak anywhere. All I had to do was pick the right time and place. He looked 45, but according to the birth certificate, he was only a year older than I, and you can't tell how old a man looks by the way he writes a letter. Yes. I thought of the handwriting, too. Made traces of the signatures on the letters and practiced on them every minute I was alone.
1: The Cock in Fleet Street. Ever been there, Raymond? Ever been to the Cock?
0: What? The Cock? Yes, yes. Oh, yes, Fleet Street. I used to go there with a friend of mine, a reporter on the Times. It seems there was a waitress there that he was quite fond of, much to the dismay of his parents.
1: Ah, here we are, right on schedule. Salt Lake City, 3 miles. Jove, I'll be glad for a wash. That plain country's appalling.
0: Nice to have some trees for a change.
1: Yes, not a bad spot at that. Matter of fact, I have an aunt here, you know.
0: Huh? An aunt?
1: Yes.
0: Why, how long since you've seen her?
1: Oh, I've never seen her. Don't intend to. She's a sister of my mother's, a Marguerite Stoddard. Thoroughly Americanized, I understand, and probably a crashing bore.
0: But really, old man, aren't you going to look up your dear old aunt now that you're right here in Salt Lake?
1: No. Definitely not. Definitely not.
0: I managed to get away from Hendricks right after dinner and told him I had a friend to look up. Yes. Here was a way of telling about that payoff ahead of time. A laboratory test right here in Salt Lake City with nothing to lose if it didn't work out.
21: How do you do?
0: How do you do? Are you Mrs. Margaret Stoddard?
21: Yes.
0: I'm Walker Hendricks.
21: Oh, I can't believe it.
0: May I come in?
21: Yes, of course. I'm a little... you must excuse me.
0: Oh, I understand, Aunt Margaret. You know, I was so hoping it would be you. I found your address in the phone book, you know.
21: Please make yourself comfortable. I'll fix some tea.
0: Oh, no, I just finished dinner.
21: Please let me. I'll only be a minute, and somehow I can talk much better over a cup of tea.
0: Very well. I give in.
21: You're a pleasant surprise, Walker.
0: Thanks.
21: I'd expected you'd be a little more like...
0: Like what?
21: Oh, perhaps I'd better not mention it.
0: Oh, please do. You know, I think it's time we talk these things over.
21: You'll never know how much your Uncle Gerald regretted what he did.
0: Oh, you mean the will?
21: Of course not. Long before that. Oh. Cecily never told you, I suppose.
0: No, oh no. She never told me.
21: Your mother was so hurt, it's no wonder. If they could only have understood each other better. But she and your Uncle Gerald were as two peas in a pod, Walker. Neither would give in an inch.
0: You know, Aunt, she never mentioned her family.
21: No, I suppose she wouldn't. After all, she loved your father, and Gerald hated him.
0: Mm-hmm. And so she left.
21: Yes. Of course, you naturally don't know all these things.
0: No, naturally.
21: I know Gerald would be the last to admit it, but I'm sure the will was his stubborn way of giving in to her.
0: Well, perhaps.
21: I'm sure of it. And since I've met you, Walker, I'm happier than ever it worked out this way. And now that there's nothing any of us can do for your poor mother and father. Oh, but I was going to fix tea, wasn't I? You just make yourself comfortable. I'll be right back.
0: If there ever was any doubt in my mind, it disappeared then and there. I even tried to catch myself up, and she never suspected a thing. They knew absolutely nothing of Cecily Hendricks from the time she left home until Gerald died, leaving her the $100,000. At that point, they made a pretty thorough search, found both she and her husband had died in England, and their son, Walker, was the only heir. I could have told her I was born in the Tower of London, and she would have believed me. Yeah, that was it. Yes, and now I even had an identity witness to back me up. It's 521 miles from Salt Lake to Reno, but I convinced Hendricks we could make it before stopping. I had a special reason. We had to hit the desolate section of Middle Nevada about midnight. As usual, from the time I stepped on the starter that morning, he was off on another tour of London.
19: You know, for all the years I've lived in London, I've never visited Billingsgate.
0: Oh, you must have passed it. It's right next to the bridge.
19: Oh, you've been there?
0: You know, there's hardly a spot in London where I haven't been. If you like fish, you'd be interested. Otherwise, I wouldn't recommend it.
19: Really? Oh, fascinating district around there, though. Street,
0: when you get right down to it, killing a man's a pretty tough job.
19: Oh, yes.
0: Even when it's as perfect as this was going to be. So for once, I was so thankful for London. It gave us something to talk about, and there was so much on my mind that I might have given myself away in silence. So I prattled on like a phonograph. Yes. I used to go down there as a boy to watch the Dutch eel boats put in and out of the harbor.
19: I never heard of a Dutch eel boat.
0: Well, I expect most Londoners haven't. You know, amazing thing about that town. It seems that the greenest tourist knows more about it than the Londoners themselves.
19: I'd say you've done rather well, boy.
0: Well, you know, I've been on my own since I was 14. Now, take yourself, for example. 10 to 1, you've never been in Petticoat Lane. Perfectly marvelous place. Regular Oriental bazaar, right in the heart of the city.
19: Is that a fact?
0: Japs, Chinese, Malayans, everybody's shouting at once and selling something different.
19: That's rather near Hangman's Dock, isn't it?
0: Yes. Catch that sign, will you?
19: Oh, very well. Slow down a bit. Wendover, Oasis, Wells. Oh, yes, Elko, 3 miles. By the way, Raymond, don't you think it might be wiser to spend the night here?
0: I thought we decided...
19: Well, yes, I know, but I've been thinking... It's rather a long go to Reno.
0: Well, you can doze in the car, you know.
19: Yes, but why? We've got lots of time.
0: Look, here's what we'll do. Huh? Make Reno tonight and take a little extra jaunt around Lake Tahoe tomorrow.
19: Oh.
0: And we won't lose a bit of time, and I'll promise you that it'll take your breath away. How's that?
19: Well...
0: Now, we'll have a quick bite in Elko and move right on. It's only a few hours.
19: Oh, very well. Although, frankly, Raymond, I'm enjoying this reminiscing so much, I hate to cut the trip short.
0: Oh, good. Well, that's decided, then, eh? We left about 8. At midnight, we were somewhere between Winnemucca and Reno, passing through some barren hills. I knew the time had come, and my hands began to shake so much that I had to grab the wheel with both of them. I felt beneath the cushion for the wrench. It was still there. Finally, I held my breath and pulled over on the shoulder.
19: Who? Oh, I say. Oh, what are you stopping for?
0: Look, over there against that cliff.
19: Where? Oh!
0: All over. He never knew what hit him. I turned out the lights of the car and pulled the body out on the right-hand side. We hadn't passed a car for hours, so I wasn't worried much about being seen. Ah, he was heavy, pretty heavy. But I managed to carry him over my shoulder as I walked off into the brush. There was a small cave on one side of the ravine. I shoved the body in, rolled a large rock over the opening. Started a small landslide which completely covered the hole. Nobody could possibly find it. Clouds came back across the moon again.

0: For there, behind Mike, I was another one with a seal on the door. The seal of the Nevada State Police. There was nobody in the car. The officer must have been wandering around looking for the driver of my car. I lifted the hood of the engine and knocked the battery cable off one of the terminals. And then I waited. For a year, there in the silence. And then I almost cried out in relief. The officer appeared from the other side of the highway.
1: Hey there! What's the trouble?
0: I don't know, officer. He just went dead on me. Having a look up the road when you arrived.
1: Yeah, we usually check on stalled cars on this stretch. You say she went dead on you?
0: Yes, the lights went out, the motor just died.
1: The lights went out, huh? You, been under the hood?
0: I wouldn't do much good, I'm afraid. I'm pretty green at that sort of thing.
1: Now, let's have a look.
0: Fine.
1: Yeah. All right. Get the flashlight on. Oh, your battery cable's jarred loose, brother. Got a wrench?
0: Oh, yes. Here.
1: Right handy, huh? All right. There you are. Say, try her now.
0: You know, that looked pretty simple.
1: Yeah, it was.
0: Thanks, ever so much.
1: That's okay. Let's see, your name's Hendricks, huh?
0: Right.
1: Check the registration. You're a long way from home, brother.
0: That's right, yes. Well, thanks a lot.
1: You're welcome, brother. Good night.
0: I was sure he knew nothing. Too sure, I guess. I had the passport faked here in San Francisco, complete with picture and a perfect imitation of an English visa. I was all set. And yet when the time came, I began to waver again. I wasn't sure about that cop. What if he sent someone back the next day to look around? Battery cables just don't jar loose by themselves. For 3 days, I sat in my hotel room here, thinking. I bought Nevada papers from an out-of-town newspaper stand on Market Street. No mention of the murder. Nothing. Yeah, that's why you were smart. You'd never have got me if anything had leaked out of the papers about finding that body. Well, anyway, when I couldn't stand it any longer, I flipped a coin. Heads, I'd do it. Tails, I wouldn't. I came up heads. Well, you know the rest. Naturally, I denied it until you sprang it on me that the body had been found, and then I knew it was no use. Well, why don't you say something? Still think I couldn't carry it off, Kelson? Well, don't just sit there with a blank look on your faces. Say something.
2: Well, Raymond, we were holding you for the murder of Walker or Hendricks, but it appears we were wrong.
0: What? What's the matter with all of you?
2: Oh, it was a long shot, Raymond, but it was a pretty good bet. Maybe that's why both of you gambled on it.
0: What do you mean, both of you?
2: You and whoever you bumped off in Nevada.
0: With whoever I... Hendricks is dead. I know he's dead.
2: Oh, Hendricks was murdered, all right, but you didn't do it.
0: What?
2: You see, he beat you to it, Raymond.
0: Your
2: traveling companion. He wasn't Hendricks. He wasn't even an Englishman. That's why he was pumping you so much about London. He was, what do actors call it? Getting up in his part.
0: What are you talking about? I thought you found Hendricks' body in Nevada.
2: Oh, brother. Hendricks never was in Nevada. Poor guy never left New York. The New York police turned up the real Hendricks in the East River the day after you left town, chauffeuring for the guy who killed him.

And now, tonight's presentation of radio's outstanding theater of thrills, Suspense. Tonight, we bring you a transcribed story of a mother, a father, a locked door, and a baby. We call it The Cellar Door. So now, starring Paula Winslow and Parley Bear, here is tonight's suspense play, The Cellar Door.

0: Ann!
1: Oh, I'm out in the kitchen!
0: Oh. Well, the weather's great. We finally got a perfect Sunday.
1: I thought you were going to wash the car.
0: Well, I decided to mow the lawn instead.
1: Yeah, I could hear you.
0: Hi, Sandy.
2: Hi.
0: What's new?
2: New.
0: Hey, did you hear that, Ann? He can say anything now. That, you know that woman on the corner, what's her name?
1: Oh, Miss Emerson.
0: Yeah. She wouldn't believe me when I told her Sandy wasn't quite two. She thought he was three or four.
1: Oh, really, Joe?
0: That's right.
2: Toast.
1: We'll have lunch right after your bath, honey.
0: Well, what's the schedule?
1: Well, I'm going to bathe him now, lunch, and his nap, and then we can go to the park.
0: Mm-hmm. I better drain some of that water out of the heater. Where's the bucket, Ann? Down the basement?
1: Oh, I moved everything onto the service porch. It was too tough going up and down those stairs.
0: Hey, look. All those toys, and he plays with an egg beater.
1: Oh, say, the water heater's all right, Joe. If you have to fix something, how about the light socket in the bedroom closet, huh?
0: Well, I'll fix them both.
1: Oh, what was that?
0: I don't know.
1: Oh, it's those kids from across the street.
0: Oh, they must have kicked that football in the yard again.
1: Where are you going?
0: They're killing the hedge. I'll be right back.
1: Oh, come on, Sandy. We'll run the water into the tub.
0: Hey, fellas, don't go through the hedge. Go around it. It's the only hedge I got to my name.
3: Sorry, Joe. I'll keep them
1: Where's
3: over
1: Where's your
3: here.
1: Boat, honey? Can't take a bath without the boat. And right after your nap, we'll go to the park and ride in the pony cart. Oh, here's your boat. Now, look, don't go out in the hall, dear. You stay here.
0: I'll be down in the basement, honey.
1: Did you save the hedge?
0: Yeah, I guess I'm getting old. I've been nursing that hedge for 3 years.
1: Say, can you watch Sandy for a minute? I want to get a towel out of the kitchen.
0: Sure.
1: And turn the water off, will you, honey?
0: Right. We'll take on the ponies this afternoon, son, huh? Hey, Ann? Ann!
1: What's wrong?
0: Nothing, but look at Sandy.
1: What'd he do?
0: He took off his stockings.
1: Oh, he's been doing that for months.
0: Yeah, I know, but look how neatly he tucked them in his shoes. Just like I do.
1: Cute. Hey.
0: Well, is there something wrong with putting my arms around you?
1: No. You going to fix the light socket upstairs?
0: After I drain the water heater.
1: Sandy's bath's going to get cold.
0: Okay, I'm on my way.
1: Oh, Joe.
0: Yeah?
1: Put a low flame under the pans on the stove, will you?
0: Check.
1: Thanks, dear. Oh, the water's just right. Come on, you take off your pants.
2: No.
1: Oh, you did it yesterday. Come on, start with the buttons. Oh, Joe, can you answer the phone? Joe!
0: I'm down in the basement.
1: Oh, well, I'll get it. Come on, give me your hand, Sandy. We'll answer the phone together.
2: Phone?
1: Oh, you better let me carry you again. The floor is cold and you got your shoes off. There we go. Now, hang on.
2: Phone?
1: No, phone.
2: Phone?
1: Hello? Oh, fine. Yeah, look, can I call you back, Mother? I was just going to give Sandy his bath. He's fine. No, he didn't have a cold after all. Mother, look, can I call... Mother, can I call you back? Yeah, all right. Yeah, all right, you call me back. Mm-hmm, about 15 or 20 minutes. Okay. Yeah, bye. To the bath, we hope.
0: Ann?
1: Oh, dear. What do you want?
0: Who was it?
1: My mother.
0: Oh. Where are the flyers?
1: In the kitchen.
0: What, will you throw them down to me?
1: All right. Sandy, we may never have a bath.
2: Toast.
1: Yeah,
2: toast.
1: Lunch. Lunch. We'll have lunch
2: down.
1: And just... Okay, okay, sweetie. I guess the floor's not that cold. Come on out in the kitchen with me. We gotta find Daddy the pliers. See? Pliers. Pliers?
2: Lights on.
1: No,
4: know, honey. We only turn the lights on in the evening when it's dark. Come on, let's go back in the hall.
2: Hall.
4: This is the hall.
5: Anne?
1: Yeah, I'm right here.
5: Well, throw them down.
1: Oh, Joe, you shouldn't leave the cellar door open. Not with Sandy around.
5: Well, I knew he was with you. You got the pliers?
1: Yes.
5: Well, throw them down.
4: Look, Sandy, you wait right here in the hall. Now, only be gone a second. You wait right here.
5: Hey, what are you doing?
1: Well, I have to come down a few steps. I can't throw it around the bend in the stairs.
5: Okay.
4: Now, I'll be right back, honey. And you stay right here.
1: Okay, here you are. Catch.
5: Strike. Thank you. Hey, what's the rush?
1: Well, I left Sandy in the hall.
5: Oh, well, when do we eat?
1: Oh, about 10 minutes. Joe. Joe!
5: What's wrong?
1: The door's locked. I can't get out.
0: Well, now, don't get excited. We'll get it open. Why didn't you put the catch on the lock?
1: Well, I thought you had. The door was open.
0: Did you have to close the door?
1: What, do you want Sandy to fall down the stairs? Oh, hurry. He's just a baby. He might fall in the tub. He might... Anything could happen.

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And now we bring back to our Hollywood soundstage, Parley Bear and Paula Winslow, starring in tonight's production, The Cellar Door. A tale well calculated to keep you in...

0: try the lock?
1: The lock's on the other side. The only thing here is the bolt that holds the lock. The only thing I'm breaking open is my shoulder.
0: Well, you've got to get this door open. He's out there alone.
1: I know it. Keep your voice down and relax. There's no use scaring the kid.
0: Joe, there's water in the bathtub. There's a flame on the stove. Do something. Only get the door open.
1: Hey, what's that?
0: Oh, he's playing with the egg beater. At least he's still in the hall. Look, can't you pry it open?
1: The hinges are on the other side. It's a spring lock. There's no way of turning the lock from here.
0: Sandy! Sandy!
2: Bye. Bye-bye.
0: Oh.
2: Bye-bye.
0: Honey, I'll be right out. You wait there by the door. Mommy will be right out.
1: What?
0: Where are you going?
1: See if I can find anything in the basement to smash open that door.
0: Oh. Sandy! Sandy! Oh, Joe, hurry, will you? Sandy! Joe, he's not in the hall. I can't hear him.
1: What happened to that old hammer I had down here?
0: I don't know. Sandy! Sandy!
1: I couldn't find anything but a screwdriver and the pliers. It should do the trick.
0: Oh, he's not in the hall. He doesn't answer.
1: Now take it easy. Falling apart isn't going to help.
0: Sandy! What are you doing?
1: Well, if I can twist this bolt. It's part of the lock.
0: Well, hurry.
1: It's going to take a few seconds. See if you can get him back in the hall.
0: Oh, okay. Sandy! Sandy! Joe, what was that?
1: What was what?
0: It sounded like water splashing.
1: No, I didn't hear anything.
0: I left the back door open. The screen door isn't locked. If he went outside, the traffic...
1: Well, this isn't going to work.
0: Well, you've got
1: to... I'll have to try something else.
0: Oh, he's got his toy duck.
1: Yeah, he's in the hall.
0: Down by the bathroom. Sandy! Sandy!
1: Sandy!
0: I always give him the duck when he's in the water.
1: Sandy, come down here by the door. Right here, Sandy. Where Daddy's knocking.
2: Bye-bye, Daddy.
0: Sandy, stay right here.
1: Let me talk to him. Sandy, come up to the door. Right here. Do you see the little knob, Sandy? Can you turn it for Daddy?
0: Oh, he doesn't know what you're talking about.
1: Oh, I've seen him play with every doorknob in the house.
0: But he can't reach it, Joe. He gets up on his chair.
1: Sandy, get your chair, Sandy. Get your chair and bring it to the door.
0: Look, Joe, can't you pry the door open?
1: No, I can't. Sandy, get your chair and bring it to the door.
0: Oh, he could be here till tomorrow morning. Till the cleaning woman comes.
1: Get your chair, Sandy.
0: Joe.
1: Shh. He's going for his chair.
0: Oh, it's so stupid.
1: Oh, for heaven's sake, stop beating yourself. It isn't going to open the door. I don't know why you closed it.
0: I told you.
1: Well, why didn't you pick him up and bring him with you?
0: I should have been gone only a couple of seconds. I don't like to carry him down these stairs. They're so steep.
1: Well, you know how the lock works.
0: You were down in the basement. I thought you put the catch on the lock.
1: But I left the door open.
0: Oh, how many times have I told you, with Sandy in the house, not to leave the basement door open?
1: Well, he was with you.
0: Oh, what was that?
1: Sounds like he's pulling the pots and pans out of the cupboard.
0: Joe, I've got things cooking on the stove.
1: Sandy! Sandy!
0: Don't shout like that. You'll scare him half to death. Sandy!
1: Sandy, bring your chair to the door.
0: Oh, he's doing it.
1: That's a good boy. Bring it right up to the door. That's right. Come on, closer. That's a good boy. Now, get on the chair, son. Get on the chair and turn the knob.
0: Oh, he's gone for his duck.
3: He probably left it in the kitchen.
0: Well, he'll come back as soon as he finds the duck. Oh, I hope he didn't throw it in the tub. Joe!
1: What?
0: The window!
3: Oh, it's too high.
0: You could raise me up to the window.
1: Sure, but you'd never get through. It's too narrow.
0: I can wiggle through.
1: It's too small.
0: Well, we could at least try.
3: It's a waste of time, Ann. We can't afford it. You can't get through that window.
0: Well, I will.
3: Ann, stop it. Stop it!
0: Let me go.
3: That isn't going to help either. You can't tear down the door.
0: Let go!
3: Take it easy.
0: Well, I can't help it.
3: It's better not to frighten him. Sandy!
0: Oh. He's still looking for the duck.
1: Sandy, come to the door.
2: Daddy! Daddy!
1: Daddy's right here, son. Now turn the little knob. Climb up on your chair and turn it for Daddy.
2: Knob.
0: Climb on the chair, Sandy.
3: Let me talk to him. You don't want to confuse him.
1: Come on, Buster, up on the chair.
3: He did it.
0: Hang on to the doorknob, Sandy.
3: He's all right.
1: Turn the little shiny knob, Sandy. The one under the doorknob. The lock.
3: Now look what you've done. He's playing with a doorknob.
0: Well, he has to hang on to something. I don't want him to fall.
3: Shh.
1: The little knob below the doorknob, son. The little shiny one. That's the lock. No. Stay right there, son. Don't go away. Now turn the shiny one. Right here where Daddy's tapping.
2: Door.
0: Oh, Joe. He's too young to understand.
1: Watch the doorknob, Sandy. See? See how I turn the doorknob? Now you turn the one under it. It's your turn now, Sandy. Good boy. Now turn it all the way.
0: He's turning it the wrong way.
1: No, turn it the other way, son, to your right. I mean, turn the other way. Once more, Sandy.
0: Oh, he fell off the chair. Sandy, baby, are you all right?
1: Okay, Sandy.
0: Oh, as if he could tell us.
3: No, he's all right.
1: Sandy, fix your chair.
0: The game's over, Joe. Can't you break it open?
3: Well, you saw me try.
0: Sandy, we'll be right out. You wait right there in the hall.
3: Hey, we're right across from the Donaldson's kitchen.
0: Well, I don't think they're home.
1: Ed!
0: Oh, they couldn't possibly hear you.
3: Yeah.
2: Bye-bye.
0: Sandy! Oh, come back and wait by the door. Oh, Sandy!
3: I can hear him in the kitchen.
0: Oh, there must be some way.
3: If I could just get this bolt loose.
0: Well, that's what you should have done in the first place.
3: Well, it's frozen tight.
0: Oh, it moved.
3: That was the pliers, not the bolt. Still in the kitchen.
0: Oh, don't be so sure.
3: Oh, you always expect the worst.
0: If the house was on fire, you wouldn't admit it.
3: Well, I don't go around looking for trouble.
0: What you mean is that I face things and you don't.
3: No, what I mean is you're not happy unless there's something wrong, and if there isn't something wrong, you create it.
0: I created this, I suppose.
3: Yes, unconsciously.
0: Look, I have told you 100 times not to leave the basement door open. Tell me I created
3: it. All right, it's my fault. I did it. I'm to blame. I'm also to blame for this bolt. It won't turn, but it's my fault. Ow!
0: Oh, that's how you always try to settle things. It's my fault. Only you never mean it. That's a fine defense.
3: Well, I've had to learn a few, like at the Henderson's party the other night.
0: The Henderson's? That was over a month ago.
3: Oh, what difference does it make? You know what I'm talking about.
0: Oh, that's probably Mother. She was supposed to call back.
3: Sandy's found his duck.
0: He always picks up the phone unless I'm there to stop him.
3: Well, let him pick it up. If we didn't come to the phone, she might get the idea there's something wrong.
0: Sandy!
3: Leave him alone. He's in the hall.
0: sounds like he's next to the phone. Oh!
4: Was that the phone?
0: He pulled it to the floor.
2: Say hello to Grandma, Sandy. Say hello to Grandma.
0: I guess it doesn't make any difference whether it's Grandma or not.
4: I can't hear him if you keep talking.
0: No, I don't hear anything.
1: Sandy!
2: Sandy!
4: Well, he's not in the hall.
0: Maybe they'll phone back.
4: Oh, he never puts the receiver back.
1: Sandy! Sandy, come out here in the hall.
4: Can you hear him?
0: No. Now what are you doing?
3: Well, this screwdriver isn't very sharp, but I think I can chisel enough of this door jamb away to get the lock.
0: That should work.
3: Here, hold the pliers.
0: Oh, hurry.
3: Well, I'm going as fast as I can.
0: Oh. Sandy! Sandy! Oh, if he was in the house, he could hear me.
3: He may be back in his room playing.
0: Oh, Joe, you haven't even gotten the paint.
3: Well, if I had a knife, I... There, we're beginning to get someplace.
0: Did you hear that?
3: What?
0: The back door. He's gone outside.
3: Why didn't you?
0: Well, how could you?
3: I'm listening for him, too.
0: Sandy! Oh, he's gone outside.
3: There you go again.
0: Well, he could be outside.
3: And he could be in his room.
0: Oh, I hope so. Oh, is this going to work?
3: What?
0: Are you going to be able to open the door?
3: No, don't start to break up. Not now.
0: Well, you didn't answer
3: me. It's going to work.
0: Oh. How much longer?
3: 5, maybe 10 minutes. I don't know. It's like trying to crack cement with a toothpick.
0: I hope he's in his room.
3: He's in his room.
0: I hope so.
4: What was that?
0: Something hit the window.
4: Hey, it's a football. I can see part of it.
0: It must be those kids from across the street.
4: They'll come to get it.
0: Look, Joe, don't start shouting until we see them.
4: I can see his feet.
1: Come around to the back door and let us out.
2: We're trapped in here.
1: We're trapped in here.
4: Give me the pliers.
2: Please help us.
1: Above instead of the window. Well, they're gone.
0: Oh, they must have heard us.
4: Probably thought we were shouting at them for kicking the football into our yard. Here, hold the pliers. Get closer. I'll be able to shove the lock back if I can get deep enough.
2: Sandy!
4: Even if he went into the yard, he might stay there.
0: Oh, I hope he didn't get into the bathtub. He had his duck and the boat was already there.
4: What time is it?
0: Oh, I don't have my watch.
4: He didn't put the receiver back or the phone would ring again.
0: We've been in here at least an hour.
4: Well, it won't be long now. Can you move over and give me a little more room?
0: Well, I'm flat against the wall.
4: Okay.
0: Don't start taking it out on me.
4: That's right. Start putting words in my mouth.
0: Look, I don't have to go back a month, like the Henderson party, to find something to complain about.
4: Complain? Oh, you make it sound so simple. One small complaint.
0: If I knew what you were talking about, it might help.
4: If you knew what I mean. I felt like a fool.
0: What did I do?
4: You know.
0: No, I don't know.
4: I don't have to tell you.
0: Well, then I'll never know.
4: Then you'll never do. That's what's so infuriating about it.
0: Oh, but Sandy! Sandy!
4: I think I heard him.
0: Oh, where?
4: Shh. I thought I heard him down the hall.
0: I don't hear him.
1: Sandy! Sandy!
0: Oh, keep working at the door.
4: What do you think I'm doing? I tell you, it was uncomfortable.
0: Oh, at the party.
4: Yes, at the party.
0: Oh, well, you'll have to let me in on it. I'm in the dark.
4: Well, did you have to insult everyone by talking to Healy all night?
0: Oh, he's 20. I'm 10, 12 years old.
4: That's not the point. I'm only accusing you of being rude.
0: What did I do that was so rude?
4: You didn't mix with anyone. You didn't talk to anyone. You ignored everyone.
0: Well, you're the one who told me how to act at parties.
4: Oh, it's my fault.
0: When I complained about these parties for business reasons and how much they bored me, you're the one who told me how to act at them.
4: Oh, I'm sorry I even mentioned...
0: You said find somebody interesting, hang on to them, spend the evening with them. All I did was take your advice.
4: But you still have to acknowledge that there are other people present.
0: Oh, for it. Those people aren't interested in seeing me. They only want to see you. I'm your wife, so I go along.
4: Oh, that isn't true.
0: You're the bright young man in town. That's why we go to parties like the Hendersons.
4: Well, is that bad?
0: Well, of course not. I'm always ready to be of help.
4: Oh, don't go out of your way for me. Don't do me any favors.
0: Oh, that's unfair.
4: Yeah, now be a martyr.
0: Sandy! Oh, why doesn't he answer?
4: I'm hitting metal. A few more seconds and that's all.
0: Well, from here on in, you can go to parties all by yourself.
4: Oh, you think people only want to know you because of me? You envy my job, you envy everything I do. That's the problem.
0: No, it's you. It's you. You're never satisfied. You want too much. Because you're not a smashing success overnight, you take it out on me.
4: All right, I'm a failure.
0: Yes, in more ways than one.
4: I'll tell you, if it wasn't for the kid, I'd...
0: But you can leave tonight.
4: And I intend to. At last, there's the lock. Now, push on the door as I shove the lock back. Not yet. Okay. Now.
0: What's wrong?
4: The screwdriver slipped. That's what's wrong. We'll try again. Okay. Push. That's it.
0: Oh, Sandy! Where are you?
4: Sandy!
0: Kitchen.
4: Try the bathroom.
0: Sandy!
4: His duck's in the tub. Maybe he's in his room.
0: Look, I'll look there. You better look outside.
4: All right.
0: Sandy! Baby! His mother! Sandy!
4: Sandy!
0: Sandy!
4: Sandy! Anne!
0: I found him.
4: Well, where are you?
0: Don't shout. He's sound asleep.
4: All right. Is he okay?
0: Yes. He got tired and went to sleep.
4: Where'd you find him?
0: In the hall closet.
4: In the hall? Here. Let me take him.
0: No. I'll hold him.
4: Where are you going?
0: To put him to bed.
4: You want me to?
0: No. I'll do it. What time is it?
4: 11:25.
0: Oh, no, it can't be. We must have been in there a couple of hours.
4: We were only in there about 20 minutes. Anne, I'm sorry about those things I said. You know I didn't mean them. You know I love you.
0: Put the receiver back on the phone. Turn the flame off on the stove. As soon as I get him in bed, we'll have lunch.

0: Suspense, in which Paula Winslow and Parley Bear starred in tonight's presentation of The Cellar Door. Next week, the story of a group of brave men who risk their lives in a desperate effort to save their fellow men. We call it Arctic Rescue. That's next week on Suspense. Suspense is transcribed in Hollywood by Anthony Ellis. Tonight's script was written by Bernard Girard. The music was composed by Renee Garrigan and conducted by Wilbur Hatch. Sound patterns by Bill James and Tom Hanley. 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
15: Catmen live on this floor, friend.
16: A flat down the end of the hall. Follow you now.
15: Thank you.
17: Yes, sir.
15: Mrs. Catmen, Wilfred Catmen.
17: Yes, sir.
15: Oh, my name's Veely. I spoke to your husband about insurance on the children.
17: Oh, that's my son. Wilfred's my son. My daughter-in-law's gone to work. So's Wilfred.
15: Oh, I see. Well,
17: but he told me about it. Wilfred told me about it. Mind to come in? I could sign the papers there is to sign.
15: Yes, ma'am.
17: Seems a good thing. And cheap.
15: Oh, yes, ma'am, sure.
17: Oh, come in. Come in. Don't mind the mess with kids. It's follow and pick up.
15: Yes, ma'am. Now, I understand there's Willie and Chauncey.
17: Willie and Chauncey, that's right. Chauncey, he's going on 6, and Willie, he's just past 7.
15: Uh-huh.
17: Have them close together, you know, and 2's easy to take care of as one.
15: Yes, ma'am. Now, if you and your son have agreed on this insurance, you can just sign right down there where the little X is.
17: Mm-hmm. Mm-hmm.
15: That's
17: all
15: it.
17: Righty. Down by the little X, right?
15: That's it.
17: I got the arthritis, you know. I don't write so fast.
15: Yes, ma'am. 3 copies, please, there.
17: Does seem funny, though, insuring little fellas like that.
15: And there.
17: Ain't as if they invented the bug powerful enough to carry them off.
15: Healthy little guys, eh?
17: Well, you just look out the window and the big husky little redhead pushing all the others around. That there's Chauncey.
15: Oh, yeah, I noticed him when I come in the tenement. Takes after his dad, eh? And, which one's Wilfred Jr.?
17: Oh, he's sleeping. This muggy weather, the asthma, takes him in the night sometimes, so we let him sleep late.
15: Oh.
17: We all had the asthma. We all outgrew it. Nobody never died of it in the family.
15: Yeah, Mr. Catmen told me about the asthma. It's the humidity these nights bothers him, I guess.
17: Yes, sir, but he's a real fine boy. Not as big as his little brother, but strong and wiry. Long bones. Come 15, 16, why, he'll just shoot right up.
15: Sure, that's the way it is. Now, you have Mr. Catmen sign those. I take it Mrs. Catman's at work. Oh, yes, you said that.
17: Yes, well, she's gone up at 6:30, and you just missed my son. He's off by 8. But you come on in, take a look at Willie. I want you to see he's just a fine, healthy boy. Just the asthma.
15: Oh, no, I don't think
17: now, I'll take you just a minute. He ought to be up and playing in the sunshine anyway. Bad nights, Willie sleeps with his daddy and mommy. Their room's got the wind.
15: Uh-huh.
17: Lord, don't you wish you could sleep like a child sleeps?
15: Yeah.
17: Willie, rise and shine. Get up, big boy. Come on.
15: Oh, now let him sleep. I know how my kids get when
17: now,
15: they...
17: Now, come on, Willie. Grandma got to shake you awake. Willie. Wilfred Jr.
15: What's the matter? Something wrong?
17: Boy, stone cold. Cold as the clay.
15: What?
17: Willie boy. Mister. He's dead. Get the police.
15: Police? Let me call the doctor. Maybe he's sick.
17: He's dead. Stone cold dead. Poor baby. Get the law, mister. Tell
15: what?
17: Him she done it this time. Tell him she finally got it done.
15: Who do you mean?
17: His mother. His own natural mother. Get the law.
0: In just a moment, we will return for the second act of Suspense.
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21: Ed, the father's outside.
22: Hmm?
21: The dead boy's father, Catman.
22: Oh. How's he taking it?
21: I don't think he knows where he is, what he's doing. It was his firstborn, Ed.
22: Mm-hmm. Nothing on the mother yet?
21: No, Ed.
22: All right, send him in.
21: Mr. Catman.
23: Come in.
21: Mr. Catman, this is Mr. Morgan. I told you about it at the precinct. Assistant District Attorney.
23: I remember. Yes, sir.
21: Mr. Morgan will want to ask you a few questions about the boy. Investigation, you see.
23: Wilford Jr. Willie, yes, sir. Oh, Lord. Dear Lord.
22: Take a chair, Mr. Catman. You can smoke if you like.
23: Lord, Lord. He come and told me the boy's dead, sir.
22: Yes, that's right. Now, can you pull yourself together for just a few questions?
23: I guess so. What is it?
22: Your mother told the insurance man your wife had finally done it, was the way she put it.
23: My wife?
22: Yes. Had your wife ever tried to do the boy harm in any way?
23: No, sir.
22: Then what was your mother referring to?
23: Well, there was that time.
22: What time?
23: She lost him.
22: How's that?
23: She took him out and come home without him. Asked where Willie was, and she said she left him with her folks. Could I have one of them cigarettes now?
22: Sure. She left Willie with her family, you say?
23: That's right. Two nights. And I got to missing the little cuss, and I called on the folks to bring him back home. And he wasn't there. They never had him.
22: Where was he?
23: She upped and left him on a doorstep with some folks in the neighborhood.
22: Mm-hmm. Who found him?
23: After 2-3 days, they took him to the police.
22: And when was this?
23: Last week.
22: Now, wait a minute. How old was Willie? 8?
23: 8, yes, sir. Oh, Lord, I'm just dying. Just let me die.
22: Left him in the neighborhood and he couldn't find his own way home? An 8-year-old?
23: Told him to stay put.
22: Your wife told him?
23: Yes, sir.
22: But the police returned him. Now, who notified them?
23: I guess I did.
22: When was this, last week?
23: Around then. A little longer, I guess. Around this time last year, seems like.
22: Mr. Catman, do you know where you are?
23: Police.
22: What month is this?
23: Summertime?
22: Detective Russell, may I see you for a minute?
21: Yes, Mr. Marvin.
22: Call the 25th. Find out if they've got a missing person complaint on the boy or an aided card on his recovery.
21: Okay, sure.
22: Now, Mr. Catman.
23: Mister, I didn't rightly get your name, Mr.
22: Morgan. Let me ask...
23: Could I rest up a bit?
22: You want me to hold off on the questions for a while?
23: Yes, sir. Is it all right if I pray in here?
22: Well, I... Yeah, of course.
23: I haven't called upon the Lord not once yet to let the little fella not be dead. I'd like to call upon the Lord to let it all not be.
22: Now, Mr. Catman, get hold of yourself. It's very important. Excuse me. Morgan.
1: Ed, on the wife losing the boy, they remembered it down the precinct. I talked to the detective who investigated.
22: Did it happen?
1: Not exactly the way he told it. She left him with friends, all right, but it was on account of a fight they'd had.
22: The man and the wife.
1: Right. Well, anyway, the wife was afraid he'd harm the boy. By the way, the 25th has everybody out looking for her. She never turned up at work.
22: Yeah, well, what was the fight about?
1: The boy's father.
22: What? And what were they fighting about?
1: That's what the fight was about, Ed. A running fight since the boy was born. Who was the father? Catman, is it?
22: Mr. Catman, let's get back to Willie. He wasn't your child, you said.
23: No, sir. I was in the army. He couldn't have. But it was like he was.
22: Was what?
23: My own.
22: Did you like him?
23: Not at the first. But when... Well, when you put out your finger on this little thing like a hand on a little mama doll with them deep creases to the wrist, you know? When it grabs hold like it was all there was in the world to hang on to for safety and trust.
22: Yes, go on.
23: You can't help loving it. There isn't a man who wouldn't, no matter whose.
22: You loved Willie as a baby.
23: And a boy, too. Dear Lord, can I see him? I never got to see him yet, sir.
22: Later. Did he ever know you weren't his daddy?
23: Not unless he heard us arguing over it, me and her.
22: How did he feel about you?
23: Same way. Loved me. I wouldn't trust nobody else.
22: How do you know that?
23: Like with the needles. It was the asthma. He had to have the needles.
22: Injection.
23: Shots. Yes, sir. And he wouldn't let the doctor. Unless I held him. Only me. He said, I know it won't hurt. Because my daddy wouldn't let you.
22: Wouldn't let you what?
23: Hurt him. I wouldn't let...
22: Morgan.
2: This is Sergeant Bowen, 25th.
22: Yes, Sergeant.
2: On that dead boy, we went over the bathroom, Mr. Morgan. The toilet was stopped up, so we took a snake to it.
22: What did you find?
2: A necktie.

0: a moment, we will return for the third act of Suspense.
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4: El picador! Who let the bull out?
5: He'd have these asthmatic attacks at night, you'd say.
6: And he'd wheeze and go for breath and couldn't catch it. And he'd cry out, Daddy, I can't breathe. And we'd take him into our bed. We had the window.
5: Mm-hmm. Then he'd sleep.
6: After bed, he'd make this... That kind of noise. Drive you crazy.
5: What could you do?
6: Wake him up. Willie, I'd say. Willie, you're snorkeling again. Sleep quiet, boy, I'd say. Sleep quiet. Man's got to get his rest.
5: What would he say?
6: Mostly nothing. And go back to sleep. But sometimes just... Daddy... Like that. And go on snorkeling.
5: All right, now this morning you said he had it pretty severely, the asthma.
6: Yes, sir.
5: So your wife gave him a bath?
6: Yes, sir.
5: Why did she do that?
6: They said at the clinic, lukewarm baths when it got too much for him, calm him down. Relieve the worry and the fear.
5: The fear of choking to death.
6: Well, that's how it is with the asthma, sir. Calm him down in the bath.
5: Mm-hmm.
6: So she gave him one and she got up for work.
5: And this was what time, did you say?
6: 6 o'clock.
5: Excuse me. Morgan.
7: Ed, I got two things. One, the medical examiner's report.
5: Strangled?
7: No. The necktie must have been used to tie his wrists. They were the marks.
5: Cause of death?
7: He was drowned.
5: Good heavens. What else?
7: I was talking to the other boy, Chauncey, when the mother came home. He corroborated what she said. Willie was alive in the bed and making odd noises, so Daddy, that's Catman. Catman said, come on, Willie. I'm going to give you a bath.
0: In just a moment, we will return for the concluding act of... Suspense.
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2: gentlemen, if you'll take that same chair. Sam, sit there, huh? Now, Mr. Catman.
6: Yes, sir? Why doesn't anybody let me see my boy?
2: Chauncey's too young, Mr. Catman. Maybe later.
6: Chauncey can take care of himself. I want to see Willie.
2: Willie's dead.
6: Oh, Lord. Say yes. Say yes. Oh, Lord.
2: Mr. Catman.
6: Yes, sir.
2: I show you this tie. I ask you, is this...
6: Yes, sir. That's my tie.
2: When did you last see this tie?
6: Why, I told Willie Daddy was going to bathe him. He was taking bad with the asthma and getting frightened of the breath and so hard to catch, you know?
2: What did he say?
6: He said all right and lifted up his arm so as to be carried to the tub. I shut the bathroom door with my elbow. I was carrying Willie, you see.
2: The tie.
6: Well, I tied his hands.
2: What did he say then?
6: Asked me what for, and I said to play cops and robbers. It was really so there'd be no splashing.
2: And then?
6: I give him a bath.
2: Did you... Tell me, what did you do then?
6: I looked at him with his hair all brown and long. Not stick up your red like mine and Chauncey's. That's my real son, Chauncey. He's going on 6, you know.
2: Yes. You thought of Chauncey?
6: Chauncey, yeah. And I wished I loved my Chauncey like I loved her, Willie. I mean, Willie isn't my own boy, you know. Did you know that? There was Willie. And he wasn't mine. And I was caring for him and doing for him. And I was always doing for him and fretting for him. And loving him because he was weak, I guess. He'd have to know someday his daddy wasn't his. And I loved him so. All mother naked. Like a little frog in there. And love me back. Trust me. And I knew I didn't love my own child. That's Chauncey, sir. Didn't at all. Not half, no less. So much as Willie. And it all came to this. It was her son stealing all my love from my own son. It came right down to that. I saw it just as clear as clear. So I told him, duck under. Now wash your hair. Never let him up, I guess.
2: It was Willie coming between you and your own son that... In what way did Willie come between?

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2: Scribbling on. He just loves to draw airplanes and things, you know. I'll see him when I get out.
3: I'll see about bringing Chauncey around to see you, Mr. Cadman.
4: And you can have a pad for him.
2: Oh, you keep getting mixed up. Chauncey's rough and tough. He's like me. He can take care of himself. It's Willie I want to see, that Willie boy. Wilford Jr., he's named after me, but he isn't mine, did I tell you that? He loves me. He trusts me. I'd like to bring him home. Surprises.
3: Ed, haven't you got enough, can't you?
4: Yeah, sure. Mr. Catman, go with the man.
2: I thank you kindly. You've all been most kind.

0: And what's the charge?
1: Infanticide.
0: What'll happen?
1: He did it.
0: Yeah.
1: Would you find him guilty

0: Suspense. You've been listening to Infanticide, dramatized for Suspense by Alan Sloan, from a story written by Eliezer Lipsky. Heard in tonight's story were Santos Ortega as Mr. Catman, with Nat Poland, Ralph Bell, Ruth McDevitt, Frank Butler, and Danny Occo. 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
1: 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Those excellent California wines that can add so much pleasantness to the way you live, to your happiness in entertaining guests, to your enjoyment of everyday meals. Yes, right now a glass full would be very pleasant as Roma Wines bring you June Dupre in a remarkable tale of...

0: Oh, there you are.
1: Yes, ma'am.
0: I'm Mrs. Thornton. This is my husband. He's very ill.
1: Yes, ma'am. You're in compartment E. The bed's made up.
0: Oh, thank you. Please keep him covered well.
1: This way, please.
0: And do be careful when you lift him from the stretcher.
1: I'll attend to that, ma'am.
0: Lift him from under his arms. Easy now. Easy. Watch the door.
1: Right in here, please. Lay him right down there. That's fine.
0: Are you certain there are plenty of blankets?
1: Yes, ma'am. You can have more if you like.
2: Well, I guess that's all.
0: Yes, thank you very much. Oh, yes. Will you tell Dr. Stevens everything went well?
2: Yes, ma'am. Goodbye.
0: Goodbye.
1: I'm the porter for this car, ma'am. I'll be with the car to Chicago. Just ring if you want anything.
0: Now, remember. That'll be all for now.
1: Yes, ma'am.
0: I do wish we'd start. So stuffy in here.
3: What was that?
0: Oh, Martin, you startled me.
3: Where are we?
0: How are you, darling? Did you rest well?
3: I'm all right. Rather groggy. What kind of room is this?
0: We're in a compartment, dear.
3: On a train?
0: Yes, dear. Now, don't try to sit up.
3: But why?
0: Well, please put the covers over you.
3: Another one of your tricks, Melissa?
0: Now, you know perfectly well what the doctor said.
3: But you never said anything. You never told me.
0: Well, I knew you'd be angry, darling.
3: Angry? What's the use?
0: Then you're not, really. Oh, darling, I'm so glad.
3: Are you?
0: Yes, darling. Why do you ask?
3: No matter.
0: Are you warm enough?
3: Yes.
0: Could I get you something?
3: No, thank you.
0: I detest train rides. I would have made plane reservations only...
3: Only it would have been difficult to prop a drug man up in a seat.
0: Oh, Martin.
3: It's the truth, isn't it?
0: I don't know what you mean.
3: But you do know I was carried on this train. You do know you gave me sleeping pills to...
0: Oh, you're ill, darling. Very ill.
3: You've done a wonderful job. A very skillful planner. You ought to be congratulated.
0: The doctor told me to give you real sleeping pills when you didn't rest well.
3: Come now, Melissa. Have I complained lately?
0: Well, no. But I can tell you're restless in your sleep.
3: Huh? How did you determine that?
0: I've tiptoed into your room lately when you've been sleeping.
3: Well, I have a watchdog as well as a wife.
0: You needn't be rude.
3: Please, Melissa, we know each other too well.
0: Darling, you mustn't get upset.
3: No, we mustn't get upset.
0: Let's make this a pleasant trip, shall we?
3: As you wish. Well, where are you taking me?
0: Before I say anything at all, I want you to know that what I'm doing is all for you. Do you understand?
3: Perfect.
0: You don't sound as if you do.
3: I'm ill, Melissa. Remember?
0: You can be most exasperating at times, Martin.
3: Quit stalling. Let's have it.
0: Well, the doctor told me there's a chance, and a good one, that the clinic he recommended could determine exactly what's the matter with you.
3: Oh?
0: Perhaps even cure you.
3: I think not.
0: Oh, darling, why don't you try? You do want to live, don't you?
3: I don't know why.
0: What did you say, dear?
3: I said I'll try.
0: There, you see? If you'll just make a little effort, then...
3: How long am I going to be cooped up in this thing?
0: We'll be in Chicago tomorrow and take you right to the clinic.
3: Your scheme won't work, Melissa.
0: What on earth do you mean? What scheme, dear? Yes?
4: Ticket, please.
0: Yes, one moment. Promise me you'll behave.
3: Go ahead. Get him the tickets.
4: Your tickets, please?
0: I'll come outside with you.
4: Oh.
0: Here they are.
4: Oh, thank you. You won't change trains, madam. This will be your car on through.
0: Oh, thank you.
4: Oh, I understand your husband's very ill.
0: Yes. Very.
4: If there's anything I can do...
0: No, there's nothing one can do. But...
4: Yes?
0: If my husband should happen to see you... Oh, it's so embarrassing for me to have to say this.
4: I understand, madam.
0: My husband... It's not a physical condition. If during the journey anything out of the ordinary should happen...
4: Yes?
0: Of course, I'm not saying that it will.
4: Why?
0: But if it does, just disregard it. You might explain to the porter also.
4: Certainly.
0: You see, my dear husband is insane.

0: 29. This is it. Now, do be careful when you lift him, won't you?
1: Yes, ma'am.
0: You there on the end, keep his body higher. Oh, please watch.
2: I'm doing my best.
0: Do look, that step's terribly high. Where is that porter?
1: What compartment, lady?
0: What? Oh, dear. 1 minute.
1: Hey, now, look, he's not too light, lady.
0: Yes, I know. Here it is. Compartment E.
1: I guess that's down at the other end of the car.
0: Now, wait for me. Where is that porter?

0: You needn't tiptoe, Melissa. I'm not asleep.
1: I knew you weren't, darling. Comfortable?
0: Quite. What took you so long?
1: I was just asking the conductor about the connections.
0: You're very efficient. But then you always were.
1: It's much simpler that way. I must put these tickets where I won't lose them. Darling.
0: Yes?
1: My keys.
0: What keys?
1: Please, dear, the keys to my luggage. They were in my purse when I left.
0: What would I want with them?
1: I can't imagine, dear. Please return them.
0: Look, I'm in pajamas. They're not around my neck.
1: If you wish to embarrass me in front of the porter, then I have no alternative but to ring for it.
0: No. Wait. You win. They're on the shelf by the light.
1: Now, what on earth would you want with my keys, dear? If there's anything I can get you, or if you like, we'll go through the luggage together.
0: Don't be so condescending.
1: Oh, but you were looking for something. I want to help you find it.
0: I wasn't looking for anything.
1: We'll start with your luggage first. Here, we find a robe, some socks, a brush, handkerchief, a towel, toilet article.
0: You needn't go on.
1: Oh, but I must, darling. I want to convince you. About what? That I don't know. But we'll look further. Shorts, bedroom slippers, those your mother gave you, a few ties.
0: You're a good actress, Melissa. A very good actress.
1: Really, Martin, you are a mystery.
0: You don't happen to see a suit, top coat, and a pair of shoes, do you?
1: Oh, darling, why didn't you tell me? Am I that thoughtless?
0: I didn't know.
1: But of course you would wonder.
0: Yes, one would.
1: It's all very simple to explain. You're ill. You have no need for those things, so I packed them in the trunk. It's in the baggage car.
0: I hope.
1: Silly boy, of course it is. I checked it myself.
0: I see.
2: Dinner's now being served. One car at the rear.
0: What time is it?
1: 7:10.
0: It's going to be an awfully long trip.
1: I know, dear. Do try and make the best of it.
0: What are you doing?
1: Just ringing for the porter.
0: Why?
1: My every move excites you, doesn't it? I'm just going to order dinner.
0: But you needn't. I'm not hungry.
1: One moment.
3: Did you ring, ma'am?
1: Yes. I'd like dinner served here.
0: Really, Melissa, I'll be quite all right.
1: But I thought it would
0: be... You go and have dinner. I don't care for anything. Some tea, perhaps.
1: Are you certain you'll be all right?
0: Quite certain.
1: Just some tea, then, for Mr. Thornton.
3: Yes, ma'am.
1: I'll go now, dear, but I'll be back shortly. Keep those covers up.
0: I will.
1: Porter. Porter.
3: Yes, ma'am.
1: I presume the conductor has explained to you about my husband.
3: Yes, ma'am. He sure did.
1: Then would you watch our compartment very carefully? I don't think I should have left him there alone.
3: Sure will, ma'am.
1: And don't forget his tea.
3: Coming right up.
1: Oh, which way is the diner?
3: One car back.
1: Now remember.
3: I sure won't forget.
1: A table for one, please. I'm alone.
3: Your husband, come quick.
1: What's happened?
3: He's gone, ma'am. He just ain't there. I went to get the key and...
1: Oh, he couldn't be. Did you look, darling?
3: Look, ma'am. He sure enough ain't here.
1: Are all these compartments filled?
3: Yes, ma'am.
1: Well, don't stand there. Do something.
3: I'll go back through again.
1: No, you stay here. I'll go to the front of the car.
3: Yes, ma'am.
1: He couldn't have gone far. He wouldn't dare try anything. He's alive. He's got to be. He couldn't die now. Not now. Martin!
0: I'm all right. Let's get out of here.
1: Oh, Martin, darling. What were you thinking of? I can't breathe. Help me, Porter.
3: Yes, ma'am. Easy now.
1: Martin, I faint. Such a shock. What a foolish, foolish thing to try.
0: I'm sorry, Melissa. Guess it was. Thank you, Porter. That'll be all.
3: Yes, sir.
1: There now. Please lie down.
0: I'm all right.
1: Here, drink this.
0: More sleeping pills?
1: Yes.
0: You're such a faithful wife, Melissa.
1: I couldn't be otherwise.
0: And you want me to live so badly.
1: I do, Martin. So very badly.
0: I wonder why.

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1: Between the acts of Suspense, this is Truman Bradley for Roma Wines. 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
0: And now, Roma Wines bring back to our Hollywood soundstage June Dupre as Melissa Thornton, with William Johnstone as her husband, Martin Thornton, in Your Devoted Wife, a tale well calculated to keep you in suspense.

0: Conductor.
1: Oh, rather late for you to be up, is it, Mr. Thornton?
0: Yes, I couldn't sleep.
1: I help you?
0: Yes, yes, you can. When is our next stop?
1: Let me see. Oh, we're due in Minnewonka at 2:32, running a few minutes late. Just about 20 minutes.
0: There's a telegraph station. I mean, we can send a wire?
1: Yes, of course.
0: It's very important that this message gets to Chicago immediately. I wonder if it would be possible for you to get off the train ahead. Could you...
1: Now, Mr. Thornton. Can't your wife send it?
0: No, she's asleep. I don't want to bother her.
1: I see. Well, all right, give it to me. I'll have the porter drop it off.
0: Yes. You see, I have it written. Here it is.
1: All right, I'll send it as soon as we stop.
0: Thank you very much.
1: Not at all. Good night.
0: Good night.

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2: Sleep well, dear?
3: You sorted that.
2: We'll be in 15 minutes.
3: I wish it were all over with.
2: How do you mean, darling?
3: Oh, the clinic. Doctors pawing me.
2: You know, darling, you and your antics rather upset me last night. I couldn't finish my dinner.
3: I'm sorry, Melissa. I'll try and be more successful next time.
2: There won't be a next time.
3: I wouldn't bank on it.
2: You promised me there wouldn't.
3: Did I?
2: Let's not bicker. I do so want you to get better, to be strong and happy again.
3: You're going to some lengths to accomplish that, aren't you?
2: No more than a devoted wife would.
3: How old am I, Melissa?
2: Why, you'll be 30, 20th of June.
3: This is June.
2: How silly, of course it is.
3: How many more days, Melissa?
2: Really, Martin, I can count. It's 13, 14, I should imagine.
3: Imagine, eh? How many times have you counted these days? How many?
2: Why, it's ridiculous. Why shouldn't I remember your birthday? Every lucky
3: month. But this birthday, this one coming up, it's pretty important to you, isn't it?
2: What are you talking about?
3: $50,000.
2: Oh, darling, you do come into your inheritance this year, don't you?
3: If I'm lucky.
2: You're talking in riddles. It's your money.
3: Mine? When I reach 30?
2: Well?
3: But if I don't reach 30, then Sis gets it. You won't see a penny of it.
2: What are you trying to say exactly?
3: Don't you know?
2: I most certainly do not.
3: I won't live to be 30, Melissa.
2: You're trying to frighten me.
3: Not at all.
2: Yes, you are. You hate me, don't you?
3: Not hate. Just nothing. A blank.
2: Let's not quarrel, darling. It upsets you so.
3: We won't quarrel. It's too late for that.
2: I've tried to be a good and faithful wife.
3: In your way, I guess you have.
2: The way I thought best. As for your inheritance, I shall forget all about it.
3: And you should. You see, Melissa, I wired my lawyer to meet us in Chicago.
2: You're joking.
3: Not at all. You see, I didn't take your sleeping pills last night.
2: Martin, you mean...
3: In just about 10 minutes, I'll have a different arrangement in my will.
2: What a cheap trick to pull. You wouldn't dare change your will.
3: Wouldn't I?
2: What did you do?
3: Sent a telegram last night when you were asleep.
2: Yes.
1: Order, ma'am.
2: Yes.
1: Your luggage, ma'am. Oh, could I ask you to step out here a moment, ma'am, please?
2: My luggage? Yes.
1: The conductor here would like to speak to you, ma'am.
2: Of course.
4: Mrs. Thornton, your husband asked me to send this wire last night.
2: Wire? Yes.
4: Well, knowing about what you told me, his mind, I mean...
2: Yes?
4: I didn't send it.
2: You didn't? May I have it?
4: Certainly.
2: Meet Sunset Limited in Chicago Thursday noon, June 7th. Don't fail. Bring copy of my will. Compartment E, car 79. Signed, Martin.
4: That's it.
2: You've done me a great favor.
4: I hope I did right.
2: You most certainly did. Thank you.
4: Not at all.
3: What's wrong?
2: Nothing, darling. Nothing at all.
3: What took you so long?
2: The porter was showing me where our luggage would be on leaving the train.
3: Oh.
2: Darling, look at you. Now you must keep covered up. And we aren't going to quarrel anymore. Everything's going to be just fine. Just fine.
5: Bravo.
1: We're coming in now, ma'am. Please call on me for assistance from Mr. Martin.
2: Thank you, porter. We wouldn't want anything to happen to Mr. Martin now, would we?

0: You may see your husband now, Mrs. Thornton.
1: Thank you. Happy birthday, darling.
2: Even flowers.
1: Aren't they lovely?
2: Very.
1: Well, when will you know?
2: You mean, when will we know?
1: That's right. I, too, get a verdict. Foolish of you to have me go through the clinic, too.
2: It did no harm.
1: Oh, such a waste of time. Come in.
0: Here's Dr. Null.
1: Thank you. Darling, no matter what the verdict, you must be brave.
2: I'll do my best.
3: Well.
1: Good morning, Doctor.
2: Good morning.
3: Good morning. Please sit down, Mrs. Thornton.
1: Thank you.
3: Well, I don't know quite how to start.
2: Let's have it, Doctor.
3: Well, Mr. Thornton, I'll be brief. All of the tests and every diagnosis made indicate that there's absolutely nothing organically wrong with you.
1: Nothing wrong?
2: That's what he said, Melissa. Aren't you happy?
1: Yes. Yes, of course. Well, that's that. Thank you very much, Doctor.
3: Mrs. Thornton.
1: Yes?
3: Wouldn't you like to hear your diagnosis?
1: Oh, I'd completely forgotten. Of course.
3: Please sit down, Mrs. Thornton.
1: Thank you.
3: Mrs. Thornton, if you're careful, and by that I mean careful, you will have it the most. 30 days more to live.

0: going home, Melissa. Are you comfortable?
1: Quite comfortable.
0: Can I get you anything, darling?
1: What did you say?
0: I said, can I get you anything?
1: No, thank you.
0: Why do you keep staring out of the window?
1: Just looking.
0: You see, from the beginning, I knew you wanted me to live until I was 30.
1: 30?
0: Yes. After that, well, you just didn't care, did you?
1: No, I didn't care.
0: But I wanted to be sure. So I pretended I was ill. Quite well, too, I thought.
1: Pretended?
0: Yes. You see, I wanted to study you. I wanted to get to be not only 30, but a good deal over. Are you listening, Melissa?
1: Yes. Yes, I'm listening.
0: Really, my dear, your mind seems to wander. You must relax.
1: No. No, I'm listening.
0: But this business of sleeping pills and trying to kidnap me is all very sloppy.
1: Wasn't it, though?
0: I could have left the train at any stop.
1: Of course.
0: But I wanted to see just how far you'd really go.
1: It was clever of me, wasn't it?
0: Very clever. Even going so far as to tell people I was insane.
1: I did do that.
0: That wasn't very nice, though, Melissa. After all, I am your husband.
1: My husband.
0: But you forgot one thing.
1: Yes?
0: My pre-med course. You know, I wanted to be a doctor once.
1: You did, didn't you?
0: Yes. Although I never did make it, I knew enough about people and symptoms to guess the verdict in your case. 30 days, the doctor said, wasn't it?
1: 30 days.
0: And so, we're going back. Back to your mother and father and my mother and father. I wouldn't tell them about this 30-day business if I were you. I know you're so exciting.
1: 30 days.
0: That's not very long, is it?
1: Not very long.
0: 30 days. But then he could have made a mistake. An aneurysm. That heart might burst at any time.
1: 30 days. Mistake.
0: What's wrong, Melissa? Oh, you mustn't get up. The doctor said that
1: 30 days.
0: Melissa, where are you going?
1: 30 days.
0: Melissa, come back here.
1: 30 days.
0: Melissa, don't go out there.
1: 30.
0: Don't open that door. We're on a trestle.
1: 30.
0: Don't jump, Melissa. Don't jump.
1: 30.
2: What happened?
3: What happened?
0: Oh, some woman. She jumped. Poor thing. I guess she just didn't want to live any longer.

0: 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Made in California for enjoyment throughout the world. Before we hear again from June Dupre, star of Your Devoted Wife, tonight's suspense play, this is Truman Bradley for Roma Wines. Everyone agrees that for a wedding, no other wine will do but champagne. And Roma California Champagne, as discriminating wine users know, makes it possible for everyone to enjoy the taste luxury of truly fine champagne at reasonable cost. 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Yes, Roma Champagne or Roma California Sparkling Burgundy add elegance and graciousness to any occasion, be it wedding, anniversary, birthday, or other happy event. And because Roma is America's greatest vintner, with years of winemaking skill and resources unmatched in America, Roma brings you fine champagne at reasonable cost. So insist on Roma, R-O-M-A, Roma Wines.
1: This is June Dupre. It's always an exciting experience to make an appearance on Suspense, a longtime favorite of mine. Next Thursday, you will hear a remarkably talented new young actor, recently out of Uncle Sam's Navy and newly arrived in Hollywood to begin what I'm sure will be a brilliant film career. That'll be Elliot Reed, who will appear as star in a suspense play which all takes place on a bus making a return trip from a state insane asylum. I know you won't want to miss it. Thank you.
2: June Dupre will soon be seen in the Paramount production, Calcutta. 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

And now, tonight's presentation of radio's outstanding theater of thrills, Suspense. Tonight, we bring you the story of a man who wanted to become important and the crime he committed to accomplish it. So now, starring Mr. Tony Barrett with Mr. William Conrad, here is tonight's suspense play, The Man Who Threw Acid.

0: was a young man serving his second year in the city assembly. And because he believed in honest government, he wanted to enact restraining legislation against the racketeers. At first, the older men, the wheels of the political machine, laughed at him, patted him on the back, gave him a cigar. They liked him because he reminded them of their lost ideals, wasted energies. And then they began to listen to him, wondering. The young assemblyman said in council,
1: I wasn't elected to this office to see my wife and kids or anybody else's wife and kids dictated to by the racketeers and the hoodlums in this city. That's what's happening. Dope, gambling, mugging, the protection racket started again. If the chief of police won't or can't do anything about it, I say we should. Make laws. Put teeth in them. Get rid of the big boys who run the rackets and we'll have a clean city.
0: It wasn't a brilliant speech, not in content or in delivery, but it made its point. And the young assemblyman kept on making his point. The older, wiser city fathers began to take notice. So did the press. And so did the big boys, the racketeers. And the man who was considered the boss called a meeting. There was no red tape involved, no orders in triplicate. A simple direct edict from the top. And the organization was such that by 7 o'clock that evening, the hireling had been contacted. His name was Steve Kleiber, a thin, pasty-faced man of 42 who looked no more than 35. He lived on the fringes of gangster society, and like so many of his kind, was still considered a punk. He was desperately trying to gain a toehold before it was too late, because a middle-aged punk is the lowest form of underworld life, a lackey. The boss's contact explained the situation about the assemblyman.
2: That's a snap, Steve.
3: Just throw acid in his face and beat
2: him? Yeah, that's it.
3: $200?
2: For doing nothing.
3: You get the acid for me?
2: Sure, Steve.
3: You put the finger in?
2: Ah, it'll be all set.
3: There's nothing else to it?
2: I told you.
3: This assembly guy, he's important.
2: Now, look, you want the job. It's none of your business, how come? Just you want to do it.
3: Well, I'm just thinking, if it is kind of important and you want me, maybe you put in a word for me, huh? With the boss, maybe?
2: Oh, now, Steve, the boss don't know anything about this. This is a private grudge.
3: Okay, sure. You gonna pay me now?
2: Half now. The other 100 when you've done it.
3: Yeah. Okay.
0: Kleiber was told to wait until he was contacted again. Then the acid would be delivered to him with further instructions. The hired man went home to his apartment and to his girl. He was happy. He had a big job. He had been accepted by the mob. Perhaps his luck had changed. He told his girl,
3: $200, honey. This could be it. What I've been waiting for. Just a drop in a bucket to what I'll get in the next job.
4: Oh, that's swell, Stevie. What have they got you doing?
3: Honey, you know better than ask. But I tell you this, it's big. Oh, I'll tell you that. Some of the wise guys are going to be saying hello to Steve Kleiber before long.
4: You going to take me out for Chinese dinner for celebration?
3: Sure, I will. We'll have anything. Anything you want.
0: It was a night for celebration because plans had been made to throw acid in a man's face. The boss celebrated and took his wife to a movie. The contact man celebrated, got drunk, and cried about his dead mother. And Steve Kleiber went to bed with indigestion following a too rich dinner. The assemblyman sat up late into the night writing the draft of an anti-racketeer speech to be made at Rotary the next day. A week later, Kleiber received a phone call. He was told to meet his contact in the park at 11 o'clock. He went to the designated place.
2: Hi, Steve. You're on time. That's good. Gotta get ahead, boy.
3: I don't like being late.
2: Now, here's the stuff in this bag. It's in a pint jar with a wide mouth. That way you won't have as much chance missing. Oh, you better wear a glove, too. You don't want to get burned. There's a glove in the bag. You right-handed?
3: Lefty.
2: So wear it on the left hand. It won't matter.
3: When do I do it?
2: 5:30.
3: Today?
2: Yeah.
3: Where?
2: He'll be coming out of the athletic club. He's got a 6 o'clock appointment. He'll leave the club about 5:30.
3: How am I going to know him?
2: Pictures, here. Take a look at him.
3: Yeah.
2: Now, he looks like these pictures, so you won't have to worry. You can't miss him.
3: Yeah. Can I keep these?
2: Yeah.
3: What do I do after it's all this stuff?
2: Ditch the bottle. Break it. And don't touch it without you wearing a glove. No prints on them.
3: Okay. Then what?
2: Take off.
3: Think you're going to have a car to pick me up?
2: It's too risky. Cars can be traced. Someone sees the license. Mm-hmm. You shouldn't have any trouble, though. It's a quiet street. Buildings near. Well, you know where it is, in the corner.
3: Yeah.
2: Okay, you're right off the main drag. Just get lost in the crowd and don't run. By the time anyone figures out what happened, well, you ought to be home.
3: Hey, seems to me I'm taking some chance for a lousy 200.
2: Give me back what I gave you. I'll get somebody else.
3: No, wait. It's okay. But I sure hope you guys appreciate the risk I'm taking.
2: We appreciate it. Oh, and Steve.
3: Yeah.
2: If anything should go wrong, like say you do get picked up, you don't talk. No names. Not even mine.
3: Oh, nobody gets me to talk.
2: That's my boy. No, I'll be seeing you. You come around to the bar for your dough. When it's finished, I'll leave it there for you.
0: He had 6 hours to kill before doing the job. Standing outside the entrance to the park, he was undecided. 6 hours. And he moved casually to the bus stop and correctly, obediently took his place in line behind 3 other passengers as the bus pulled in. A very ordinary man, carrying a paper sack in which was a jar of acid and a glove. He went to a favorite hangout, a bar at the east end of town, not because he needed a drink. He wasn't nervous, but rather because he hoped to run into some of the boys. Well, he wouldn't tell them anything, but he'd let them understand that he was onto something big.
5: Hey, what do you say, Harry?
6: Steve.
5: And the boys been in, huh?
6: Early. What's it gonna be? You want a beer?
5: Nothing like that. Something fancy. I'm celebrating, boy. Give me something fancy. Huh?
6: What do you want?
5: Oh, I don't know. Something with bourbon, huh? Good bourbon.
6: Soda, water.
5: Old-fashioned, huh? Put everything in it. Make an old-fashioned. Make one for yourself, Harry. And me.
6: Too early.
5: Come on, help me celebrate.
6: I never celebrate till after 5.
5: Well, at 5, I'm going to be tied up. I'm sorry. At 5, I got an appointment. Big appointment.
6: How are you, Harry? Morning, Lou. How's everything?
5: Oh, couldn't be better.
6: Fine.
5: What do you say, Lou?
7: No, Steve.
5: Well, you've been keeping yourself, huh?
7: No. Hey, Harry, break a quarter for me. I got to make a phone call.
6: Yeah, sure.
5: How about joining me, Lou? Old-fashioned.
7: Why not?
5: That's a good drink. Say, Lou, you got any good tips?
6: Here's your change, Lou.
7: Oh, thanks.
5: Lou?
7: What?
5: I said anything good running a day. Thought I'd put 50 across the board.
7: Where'd you get 50 bucks, punk?
5: You know, it's funny the way you guys call me. That's really funny.
6: Old-fashioned. 65 cents.
5: Huh? Oh, sure. Thanks, Harry. Hope you can change your 20. It's the smallest I got. Yeah, Lou, that's what it is. Hearing you guys call me punk is pretty funny. You got a little surprise coming to you, boy.
7: Yeah? Well, I'll live. Thanks, Harry.
6: Yeah, it's okay.
5: Forget the tip, Lou. I just thought I'd do you a favor. Give you a fin if the horse comes through. But from now on, I do my business uptown direct.
7: You do that.
5: Nerve of that guy, you hear him? Small time, and he's calling me. Oh, it's good old fashioned, Harry. That's the best. You sure know how to make them, all right?
0: The drink was too sweet. He didn't like it. But it was gulped down. He wanted to show them the bottle of acid. Tell them. That would make them know he wasn't a punk anymore. Instead, he pocketed his change and sauntered out. There was little better than 5 hours to kill. So he went to a movie. was a triple feature. And when he came out, blinking in the strong sunlight, the time was 4 o'clock. Holding the paper sack carefully, he took a bus uptown and noted that traffic was getting heavy. At 4:30, he walked past the athletic club and into a drugstore across the street. Sitting at the counter, he leafed through a detective magazine and drank two large Cokes. The assemblyman had played handball, taken a shower, and by 5 o'clock was dressed and on his way out. His companion suggested a cocktail, but because of his appointment at 6, he begged off.
1: Wish I could, but it'll take me an hour to get out there. I'll take a rain check for next week. So long. Say hello to the wife and kid.
0: Steve Kleiber was waiting outside the drugstore when the assemblyman emerged from the athletic club. He recognized the man immediately and crossed the street. By the time the assemblyman reached his car and was unlocking the door, Kleiber was behind him, the jar held firmly in his gloved hand. There was no one else in sight.
8: Hey, mister.
1: Yes?
8: Here's something for you.
0: Steve Kleiber didn't see the assemblyman clawing at his face. He dashed the jar to the street and ran to the corner, and a moment was lost among the 5 o'clock homecoming crowds. He felt pride in the smoothness of his accomplishment. His nerve had held up. He proved himself as a man to be trusted. Any punk could do a good job with a gun, but he had performed a task few men could have done better. Cold, sure, perfect timing. He went home to his girl, and as he relived the moment in telling, he felt himself become flushed, hot with excitement.
7: So I figured it out, see? Just like a shotgun. You know how when you shoot a shotgun, the lead spreads out? So I figured the same with the acid. Get close enough, just close enough so it won't spread. I was 3 feet. 3 feet, that's when I said, hey, mister. And he turned around. Boy, he could have put me on the Olympics the way I took off. You should have seen me
4: go. I'm glad I didn't.
7: Huh? Well, honey, I'm just telling you
4: that's
7: that.
4: That's an awful thing, doing a thing like that.
7: I don't get you. It's a job, that's all.
4: How come you didn't tell me that's what you were going to do?
7: Why should I tell you? It's none of your business. I tell you now because I thought you'd be interested.
4: I'm not.
7: Well, that's a fine thing.
4: I'm hungry. Let's go eat.
7: No. Figure up a couple of days, lay low, just to be sure, you know? Now, look, you go on down to Delicatessen and get some stuff. Same lady can go down to Harry's and pick up $100 for me. He'll be there.
0: By 7 o'clock, the extras were on the street. By 10 that night, the entire city knew what had happened. And the man who had ordered it to happen, the boss, was at home smoking a cigar, reading. His wife came in and said,
9: I just heard the news on the radio.
2: What news?
9: Some man threw acid in somebody's face. He's a representative or a senator or something in the city.
2: No kidding.
9: Gee, that's terrible. Awful. Boy, I hope they get him, the man that did it.
2: Yeah.
0: And a phone call came into the boss on his private line. He listened for a long time. His cigar went out. He looked puzzled.
10: You still there?
2: Yeah, I'm here.
10: Oh. Well, it's like I said. He ain't dead, but it might be better if he was. The cops are really out tonight.
2: Who did the job?
10: Oh, some punk. Steve Kleiber.
2: Does he know anything?
10: Yeah, I don't think so. I had a good boy give him the word.
2: Then we're in the clear. Don't worry, in a couple of days it'll quiet down.
0: But the boss was disturbed. His wife's reaction disturbed him. The phone call, what he had heard himself on the newscast, disturbed him. The violent act had all the earmarks of a boomerang. Rather than instilling fear, the purpose for which the deed was done, it had brought out swift and great anger. Kleiber was worried, too. His girl had gone to the bar and returned empty-handed. The second $100 installment of his payment was not there. His contact had not been seen that day. The next morning, a reward of $5,000 was posted for the apprehension of the man who threw acid. And by afternoon, the prize money had risen to $12,000. Kleiber read the newspapers that night and was frightened.
7: Listen, honey, I better get out of here. Some of these rats get an idea to turn me in for that kind of dorm and trouble.
4: Yeah. Maybe you better.
3: Look, honey. You get down to Harry's again, huh? I need that $100. I'll have to get out of town for a while.
4: What's the use? He ain't gonna be there. They made you a sucker.
3: After what I've done for him, you're crazy. A nice, clean job. Listen, I'm gonna hide out. I know a place. It's in town here. Till you get the dough for me, huh?
4: How can I get it?
3: Well, try, will you? Look, it's a flop house. I'll write you down the address. If I'm not there, I'll be in the Grand Theater. You know where it is.
4: I know.
3: Okay. If anybody asks you to see me, you say, no, I left town, all right?
4: Okay. Hey, what about me? What do I do for money?
3: Honey, I gave you $10 yesterday.
4: Well, it might take a couple of days to get your $100.
3: What? Yeah. You're right, here. There's 20. I can't give you more.
4: All right.
3: Now, look, you won't let me down, kid. You'll find him. He'll give me the door.
4: What do you want me to do? Write it in blood?
3: All right. Thanks, honey. I'll make it up to you.
4: I'll bet.
3: I'll see you.
4: What a dirty little punk.
0: At first, only a handful of people knew who had done the job. The boss, a half a dozen of his associates, the contact man, and Kleiber's girl. And then the bookmaker, Lou, remembered the incident with Kleiber and Harry's bar.
11: Harry?
2: Yeah, another the same.
11: Wait a minute. Hey, you seen Steve Kleiber around the last couple of days?
2: No.
11: I was just wondering.
2: Oh.
11: Remember the day he was in, three days back, day the guy got a face full of acid? Remember him talking big, flashing a 20?
2: Yeah.
11: What do you think?
2: I'll tell you, his girl's been in a few times looking for an envelope he's supposed to get. She's been asking for someone, if that means anything.
11: Yeah. You know what the reward is?
2: Last I heard, 12,000.
11: 20. It's a big stink. I wouldn't want to be in that guy's shoes. If Steve did it, I wouldn't want to be in his shoes.
2: Me either.
0: The police had no leads, but they had an aroused city on their side. They weren't working alone. Every citizen was a potential ally, every news agency a powerful voice. The reward mounted. In a week it had reached $40,000. The money was offered by the city, by indignant groups and individuals. Kleiber was no longer a punk. He was a dangerous animal, a big man. And he waited in dark places. Waited for his girl to bring him $100 so that he could run further to get away. The police, the district attorney's office began asking questions, lots of questions. And they started with the boss. They weren't playing games now.
12: Why do you keep after me? I don't know anything about it. Some nut probably who doesn't like a no-smoking law or something. Why don't you guys lay off me?
0: But they didn't lay off him, and he knew something had to be done quickly. He called his associates together.
12: This city is not healthy with Kleiber running around loose. I get the feeling we better get to him before the cops do. He might know something. If he starts talking, we're all in trouble.
13: Shouldn't be hard. Must be a dozen guys on the look for him right now. $40,000 ain't hay.
12: I don't want him turned in. I want him killed.
13: Well, we'll get on it right away.
0: It took 3 hours, and the word was out. To every petty racketeer, hoodlum, gunman, the word was find Kleiber. If you turn him into the cops, we'll get you. Just find him and pass the word to the right man. You'll get paid off. The boss wanted him dead, not alive. Kleiber hadn't heard from his girl for 2 days. In desperation, he took a chance and telephoned Harry's bar, asked for the contact man. Harry said.
10: That's you, Steve?
3: Yeah, Harry, yeah, it's me. Is he there?
10: Where are you?
3: Never mind, is he there?
10: Wait a minute. Ella?
3: This is Steve. Listen, I want that money. I've got to have it. What are you trying to pull?
10: Oh, now, don't get excited, kid. We had a little trouble. I had to lay low. I'm sorry about it. Where are you, Steve? I'll get it to you right away.
3: Never mind where I am. You give it to...
10: Your girl? Well, Steve, I would, except haven't you heard? She left town yesterday. She's gone out the coast. Now, Steve, why don't you tell me where you are and I'll get...
0: He was afraid. More afraid than he'd ever been in his life. He'd read the papers, knew the whole city was after him. And now he knew from the sound of that voice, they were after him too. There was nobody to trust now. His girl, everything gone. And even in his fear, he still didn't quite understand why it was happening. He'd done the job he'd been told to do, done it well. And they'd all double-crossed him. The big boys. He didn't understand. One thing he did know now, however, he was valuable. He was worth money. But was it his life that was valuable? Or perhaps they'd find him, kill him, and then turn him in. The rewards didn't say anything about being alive. As he left the cigar store, he didn't see the proprietor pick up the telephone.
14: Hello? This is Shackley on the corner of Fifth. I thought you'd like to know Steve Kleiber was just in here, making a phone call. Yeah, he just went out, walking east.
15: I'm in trouble. I'm in bad trouble. Punks, a lot of them double-crossed. I'm in trouble. I'm scared. Boy, I shouldn't be out like this. I gotta find some place to hide out. Where? They'll get me. They'll be looking. They'll get me.
0: And he felt safer walking because every place, any place that he might want to go, a shelter, was now a trap. He saw the police station at exactly the same moment he saw the black car around the corner. And a sixth sense told him what was about to happen. He started to run toward the police station.
16: Give me protection! I'm the guy's through the acid

0: Suspense, in which Mr. Tony Barrett and Mr. William Conrad starred in tonight's presentation of The Man Who Threw Acid.
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1: This is the man in black, here for the Roma Wine Company of Fresno, California, to introduce this weekly half hour of Suspense. Tonight from Hollywood, Roma Wines bring you Mr. Laird Krieger in a suspense play dealing with a maniacal hatred and with a mental drug of hypnotics. And so with narrative about Clarence and with the performance of Laird Krieger, supported by Hans Conried as Bill, from whom we hear the narrative, we again hope to keep you in suspense.
4: I never wanted to kill anyone. Not till he came along. I didn't even want to kill him at first. I kept thinking there must be some other way. If anybody had told me 6 months ago that I was capable of murder, I would have thought he was crazy. What I'm getting at is this. There are circumstances, people, that can make anybody want to commit murder. And he was one of those people. He brought the circumstances with him, a whole set of them. I never heard of the guy till one day last summer. We were having breakfast. My wife was looking over the morning mail.
5: Bill, look at this. Postmark Calcutta. It must be from Clarence.
4: Who's Clarence?
5: He's my brother.
4: You never told me you had a brother.
5: Didn't I? Well, it's not so surprising. He's only my half-brother, and I haven't seen him since I was a child. He's never even written to me before.
4: That's funny. Wonder why he decided to write now.
5: I can't imagine.
4: Well, what does he say?
5: He's coming to America.
4: What for?
5: Now, Bill, don't be like that.
4: Well, you're not going to ask him to stay with us, are you?
5: Well, what else can I do? He says he's coming straight here from the boat.
4: Well, so what? There are several first-class hotels in this town.
5: Well, I'll just ask him kind of half-heartedly so he can refuse if he wants to.
4: Good girl.
5: There's just one thing that worries me.
4: What's that?
5: He says at the end of the letter, "I'm most anxious to meet your daughter, who it has been revealed to me close..."

0: exactly resembles her grandmother.
1: Well, Jeannie does look like the pictures of your mother at that.
0: But how does he know? He couldn't even know we have a child. Unless...
1: Unless what?
0: Well, unless someone told him, or... unless it was revealed to him in some mysterious way.
1: I didn't like that. I didn't like it at all. If there's anything I hate, it's a fake. And if that guy with his winged collar and his high-toned accent didn't look like a fake, then nobody ever did. But he wasn't a fake. He didn't arrive at our house. He seemed to materialize in the middle of the living room.
2: Well, Lillian, don't you recognize me?
0: Why, yes, Clarence. How are you, Clarence? This is Bill, my husband.
2: I know. I hope you'll forgive my rather unconventional entrance. As your doorbell is out of order, I didn't bother to push the button.
1: Oh, hello. I didn't know the doorbell was out of order, Lillian.
0: Neither did I. Well, won't you sit down, Clarence?
2: Oh, yes, thank you.
1: Have a good trip.
2: Excellent. But let's not dwell on the past. I have plans, Lillian. First of all, I intend to settle here in this town, permanently.
0: How nice.
2: I intend to resume my career in America where it left off, 15 years ago.
0: Oh.
2: Your wife's look of distress, William, is owing to an unfortunate incident that occurred 15 years ago and made it expedient for me to leave the country for a while.
0: It was all a misunderstanding, Bill.
1: I don't quite know what you're talking about.
2: She's told you nothing about me? How strange.
1: Well, only that you're a doctor and that...
2: Doctor? What an inadequate word. It suggests a little man you call in when the baby gets whooping cough, doesn't it?
1: Well, what's the matter with the little man I call in when the baby gets whooping cough?
2: Well, he is, shall we say, limited. Huh. Yes, yes, that's the kindly word for it. The mind, William, the human mind, with all its strange powers for good and evil. That is my province.
0: Clarence was a mental scientist. He had a small private hospital.
2: And... Oh, how drab. How unendurably drab you make it sound, Lillian. I penetrated deep into the mysteries of the human mind. And then I discovered a psychic power transcending the mere gray matter of the human brain.
0: Clarence became interested in the occult.
1: You mean that Indian faker stuff, going into trances and stuff like that?
2: How crudely you put it, William.
1: I'm sorry. Go on with your story. Well, I'll go on with it for you. You started using this mysterious East hocus-pocus on your mental patients, and their relatives got sore, right?
2: Your husband, Lillian, is a man of rare perception.
1: Yeah. And now you're back from India with a new bag of tricks, and you're going to set up shop again.
2: Precisely, William. Uh-huh. There's only one thing wrong with your statement, the tone of it. I intend to establish a small private sanitarium dedicated to the treatment of the mentally ill. And I shall continue my investigations into what your wife chooses to call the occult. Is that clear?
1: Quite clear.
2: Now then, Lillian, you will prepare the little room off William's study for me, the one with the dark green walls.
0: Well, of course, you're welcome to stay with us if you want to, Clarence, but the house is rather small and...
2: Yes, yes, yes. It's fortunate that the house is small. I'd counted on that.
1: You seem to have counted on a great deal, Clarence. By the way, how'd you know that the room has green walls?
0: Yes, and how did you know...
2: My dear engaging kinsmen, all things are revealed to him who can survive the ordeal of true enlightenment. That is as much as I'm permitted to tell you at the present time. And now, will you be so good as to open the outside door? Your daughter is about to ring the doorbell, and it's out of order. Remember?
0: But how did you... You didn't...
2: Go and let her in, Lillian. I'm eager to meet Jeannie.
3: Guess what happened today? Sally Bates fell off the seesaw and Miss Thompson had to drive her home and then... Oh, I didn't know we had company.
0: This is your Uncle Clarence from India, dear.
3: Oh.
2: Yes. She is the very image of her grandmother.
3: Was that Mother's mother?
0: Yes, dear. Mama and Uncle Clarence had the same mother, but different fathers.
3: Oh, then he's not really my uncle. He's only my half-uncle.
2: I think, little Jeannie... You will find we have a great deal in common, nevertheless. You will be very close to your Uncle Clarence. Very close.
3: Why do you do those funny things with your eyes?
0: Never mind, dear. Uncle Clarence is tired from his long journey. You come on upstairs. Mom will help you change for dinner.
3: All right. See you later, Uncle Clarence.
1: What's so funny, Doctor?
2: Oh, William, I do hope that my stay here won't be complicated by your rudeness.
1: Why did you try to frighten Jeannie just now?
2: My dear fellow, it's the very furthest thing from my wishes to frighten your child. It is essential to my plan for her that she have confidence in me.
1: Now, look, get this straight, Clarence. You're welcome in this house as a guest because you're my wife's brother. Your yogi ideas, or whatever they are welcome only so long as you keep them to yourself.
2: I quite intend to, William. That, too, is part of my plan.
1: What is this plan you keep talking about?
2: For the time being, William, I will take your advice and keep that to myself.
4: Tonight for Suspense, Roma Wines bring you as star Mr. Laird Cregar, whom you have heard in the prologue to Narrative About Clarence by Dwight Houser and Robert Tallman. Tonight's adventure in suspense.
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4: And now it is with pleasure that we bring back to our soundstage our star, Laird Cregar, with Hans Conried in Narrative About Clarence, a tale well calculated to keep you in suspense.

0: Well, you see now how I was beginning to feel about my dear half-brother-in-law, Clarence. At first, it was nothing but just pure hatred. I didn't have any cause yet for fear. And then came that day with little Jeannie. Doesn't take much imagination to know what happened before I got home.
1: Mama, I'm all ready for school, huh?
2: Hello, Jeannie.
1: Oh, hello, Uncle Clarence. Did you see Mama?
2: Your mother's gone out for a while, but... Well, there's some good in everything, isn't there, Jeannie? This gives us a chance to get acquainted.
1: Well, I'll be late for school.
2: Oh, bother the school. I bet Sally Bates wouldn't worry about school if she had an uncle visiting her who'd come all the way from India.
1: India? Do they really lie on beds of nails and all those things?
2: No. Those are just the fakirs. They do those stunts for money, like your circus performers over here.
1: I never saw anything like that at a circus.
2: Did you ever see anything like this, Jeannie?
1: It's just a ring, isn't it? Like a cat's eye. Oh, it makes me dizzy to look at it.
2: If you look at it long enough, you'll see all the mysterious secrets of the East.
1: I'm afraid to look again, Uncle Clarence. That light in it, like a cat's eye, scares me.
2: Oh, come now. A big girl like you afraid in the broad daylight.
1: Why do you do those funny things with your eyes?
2: Perhaps because my eyes see so many wonderful things. Just as yours will, if you will only look at the ring.
1: Is it magic?
2: Perhaps. Look and see if it isn't. Look right in the center of the cat's eye. That's it.
1: It makes me feel sleepy.
2: That's the way it works. First you feel terribly, terribly sleepy. And then you see the most wonderful things.
1: First you feel sleepy. And then...
3: Jeannie, what's happened to you?
1: You needn't shout, Mother. I can hear you quite well.
3: Oh, thank heaven you're all right. She is all right, isn't she, Bill?
0: Huh? Oh, sure.
3: Do you feel well enough to go to school, dear?
1: I shan't be going back to that school, Mother. Miss Thompson bores me.
0: What kind of talk is that? I think we'll get a doctor for you, young lady.
1: Please, Father. I will let you know when I'm in need of medical assistance.
3: Bill, she's not all right. She's...
0: Just come outside with me, Mother. You go to sleep again now, Jeannie.
3: Bill, her whole personality has changed. She speaks with that strange accent and a vocabulary like...
0: Tell me, where was Clarence while you were getting that car out?
3: Why, in his room, I suppose.
0: Have you ever noticed that ring he wears?
3: Yes. It's a cat's eye, isn't it?
0: Very well-defined cat's eye. Kind of ring you always see on professional hypnotists. It's dead easy to hypnotize a child, you know.
3: But why would he want to hypnotize Jeannie?
0: I don't know. All I'm interested in is getting him out of this house as soon as possible. I'm going in there and give him his walking papers right now.
2: That won't be necessary, William.
3: Clarence, we didn't hear you come in.
2: Obviously not. William, I believe I remarked to you on a previous occasion that I hoped my stay here would not be complicated by your rudeness.
0: It won't be, Clarence. Your stay here is at an end.
2: Lillian, I want to talk with you alone.
3: You can say anything you have to say to me in front of my husband, Clarence.
2: I dare say. It is my wish, however, to speak with you alone.
0: I've had enough. I'm sorry, Lillian. I don't care whether he's your brother or not. I'm telling him to get out of here and get out now. I'll call a taxi while you're packing, Clarence.
2: The irate brother-in-law. What a tiresome exhibition. I'm surprised at a woman of your intelligence becoming involved with such a boor, Lillian.
0: All right, you asked.
3: No, don't do it, Bill. Clarence just doesn't understand. He's been away for so long.
0: I'm sick of hearing your excuses for him. The time's come for a showdown.
2: No, William. The time has not come for a showdown. Not for a while yet. I will let you know when that time comes.
0: You'll let me know?
3: What? Bill, please. Let me explain to Clarence alone, if he likes.
0: I won't leave you alone with him.
2: Oh, don't be melodramatic, William.
0: I'll kill you, so help me.
3: Bill, please, please.
0: All right, I'm sorry. I'll give you 10 minutes, Clarence, no more.
2: 10 minutes will be ample. I think Lillian and I can come to an excellent understanding in 10 minutes.
0: first 10 minutes seemed like an eternity. I could hear Lillian's voice, speaking very quietly as if reasoning with him, and his hateful, velvety accents replying. And then quite suddenly, there seemed to be only one voice, Clarence's. I looked at my watch. The 10 minutes were up. The door opened. Clarence stood there in the doorway, and he was laughing.
4: What have you done to her? What have you done?
0: Lillian was lying on the sofa, unconscious. Her eyes were rolled back hideously so that only the whites of them showed.
5: She's not dead, William. Only thinking over our conversation.
0: Bring her out of it, you hear me? Bring her out of it or I'll...
5: What will you do, William?
4: I'll kill you! You're not hurting me, William. You're hurting her.
0: What?
4: Look at her. See how she writhes in agony. See how she clutches her throat.
0: You win, Clarence.
4: Of course. How could you hope, with your poor, undeveloped Occidental mind, to match wits against me, who have penetrated the deepest mysteries of the occult?
0: Mysteries of the occult? You're nothing but a cheap hypnotist. Any vaudeville mind reader could do the things you do if he was sufficiently lacking in human decency.
4: Be careful, William. I shouldn't like to have to punish you for your rudeness.
0: What do you want of us? I'll give you anything I own if you'll just take it and go away.
4: It's not so easy as all that, William. Because, you see, I want the lives of your wife and child.
0: I knew then that he was insane. And that realization filled me with hope. It'd be quite simple to call in an alienist and have him committed to an asylum. When Lillian regained consciousness, she insisted on his staying, as I expected. I humored her along, knowing she was acting on his hypnotic suggestions. I was reasonably certain he would do nothing violent that night. His was the slow, sadistic way of murder. When daylight came, I stole quietly out of the house. I dared not risk calling the asylum on our telephone for fear of being overheard. My wife and daughter were still peacefully sleeping when I returned. And now I slept too.
6: Good morning. I'm Dr. Miller of the State Institute.
0: Yes, yes, I know. Come in, please, Doctor.
6: Are you the person who put in the call about...
0: Yes, it would be better not to speak too loudly, Dr. Miller. We might be overheard and that might cause difficulties. Huh?
6: Oh, yes, yes, I see. Well, tell me about the patient.
0: I told him the whole story, word for word, as it had happened. I should have known better. When I'd finished, there was disbelief written all over his face.
6: Mr. Gilchrist, I don't for a moment doubt that you have an unwelcome relative on your hands who is probably emotionally highly unstable as well. But isn't it possible that you're exaggerating certain aspects of the matter? I mean,
0: Dr. Miller, I ask you to examine the man and draw your own conclusions as to his sanity.
6: I'll be glad to. Where is he now?
4: I think William has probably been talking to you about me, Doctor.
6: Oh, sit down, won't you?
4: Thank you. Really, I must apologize for your being inconvenienced this way, Doctor. I try to keep an eye on William, but one must sleep, you know, and, well, occasionally he eludes me and gets out of the house. I suppose he's told you that I'm a hypnotist and that I wish to murder his wife and child.
6: Why do you think he told me that?
4: Well, it's always the same story.
6: Well, why should I believe your story rather than Mr. Gilchrist?
4: Oh, mine is a little easier to believe, I should think. But if you wish further proof... Lillian!
7: Yes, Clarence?
4: Come down here, will you? William's got out again and told that story.
7: I'll be right down.
4: And bring Jeannie with you.
8: You dare bring my daughter into this?
4: His daughter doesn't know. You'll be tactful, won't you, Doctor?
6: Yes, of course.
7: Bill, what is the meaning of this?
8: Lillian.
7: Haven't we warned you time and again what might happen if you go out like that?
8: Lillian, you don't know what you're saying.
6: This man is your husband, madam?
7: Yes. He's been under the care of a psychiatrist for several years now.
8: What?
7: He seemed to be getting better. I'm sure he's getting better. The doctor said we must expect little lapses.
8: Oh, she doesn't know what she's saying, Doctor. She's acting under his hypnotic suggestion.
6: And this young lady?
8: He hypnotized her, too.
6: Is that true?
1: I don't know what that means, hypnotize. Daddy's always saying it, but he never says what it means.
6: Well, this seems to clear up the situation pretty thoroughly. If you have any further trouble, Mr. Gilchrist, let me know.
2: You think I'm crazy?
6: No, I don't. I'm sure that your wife is quite right, Mr. Gilchrist. You're getting better every day.
2: He was insane, and diabolically insane. I had to face the unalterable fact. There was only one way to cope with him, and that was to kill him. But I had to do it while my wife and daughter were out of the house. I couldn't risk facing him with a gun. I didn't trust myself not to fall under his hypnotic spell. The way I decided on was, well, it was the best way I could think of. When I'd finished my preparations, I waited for Clarence.
4: Good evening, William.
8: Clarence, for the last time...
4: Oh, William, I'm very tired, and I have a very busy day ahead of me tomorrow. I have no wish to repeat that very tiresome conversation with which you invariably begin, Clarence, for the last time.
8: This is the last time, Clarence. Tonight, nothing will stop me. Tonight, I am going to kill you.
4: Please, don't make another unnecessary scene, William. You know that trying to hurt me only hurts your wife.
8: Oh, she's no longer hypnotized, Clarence. You stayed away too long. She and Jeannie are safely out of your reach now.
4: What makes you so sure of that? Are you sure of anything anymore? Dr. Miller thought you were insane. Are you quite sure you're not?
8: I'm crazy enough to know that I've got to kill you.
4: Well, do it quietly, William. I'm going straight to bed and to sleep, and I don't want to be disturbed. Good night.
8: Just a minute, Clarence.
4: Yes?
8: Maybe you'll win again. I don't know, but just in case you don't...
4: Yes?
8: Tell me, why do you say you want to kill my wife and child?
4: Because my mother meant more to me than anything in the world. She died in giving birth to this silly, shallow person you call your wife. I have hated her since the day she was born. And I hate the child because, having no right to life, she commits the sacrilege of inheriting my mother's beauty. They must both be destroyed, the murderer and the imposter.
8: You are mad. Madder than I ever dreamed you were.
4: Am I? Did I really say what you think you just heard me say? Or is it only part of your insanity? Think it over, William. Good night.
2: I had everything ready. The heavy boards to nail across the door, the cotton waste, and a gallon of benzene. The shutters over the window of his room I'd already nailed shut and barred. As I nailed the boards across the door, I felt as if I were driving nails into his cock.
8: Your great powers now, Clarence.
9: William, you fool!
8: Can the secrets of the East help you now? You're trapped, Clarence.
9: You're out of your mind, William.
8: In a moment, the whole house will be in flames. You'll be burned alive.
9: You don't know what you're doing, William.
8: Listen, Clarence, listen. I'm striking the match now. You smell the smoke, Clarence? Never mind, you will in a moment.
9: You fool!
8: Oh, I wish you could see the flames now, Clarence. They're roaring up the stairwell.
9: You don't know what I'm
8: doing.
9: It's
8: beautiful.
9: Damn, you fool.
8: I'll have to leave you now, Clarence. It's getting too warm in here for me. But you should be used to the heat, though, after all those years in India.

0: And I laughed. I laughed. I guess the relief from all that tension. Well, that's the story, Doctor. Then I must have fainted or something from the smoke. I don't remember anything after that till I woke up in this place.
1: And what about your wife and daughter?
0: Oh, that's just it. I haven't seen them since that afternoon, and that's why I've got to get out of here. I've got to find them. Can't you understand
1: yes,
0: that?
1: Yes, I can understand that very well.
0: Oh, will you talk to someone, the head of this place, and tell him that and let me out? I shouldn't be locked up here in an institution.
1: Yes, I'll talk to him, Bill. That's a promise. I'll do it right now. Goodbye.
0: Goodbye, Doctor.
1: Pardon me, the head's office, Dr.
2: Dr. Crossman. You'll find him right through there.
1: Thank you. Oh, pardon me, Dr. Crossman?
3: Yes. Oh, how do you do, sir? Have you found my little sanitarium interesting?
1: Yes, indeed. By the way, most unusual case. I've just been talking
3: Yes, I know. To poor William. Bill, that is, number 27.
1: Yes, but...
3: I'm sorry that you had to be inconvenienced that way, sir. We do our best to keep the garrulous patients well out of a visiting doctor's way, but... accidents will happen.
1: Oh, I'm glad I ran into him, Dr. Crossman. His story interests me very much. He doesn't strike me as a homicidal lunatic.
3: No, he's not. This idea of his that he committed a murder is simply a fantasy.
1: Are you absolutely sure of that?
3: Of course. Because, well, you see, I am Clarence, the wicked brother-in-law in his story.
1: You?
3: He began to develop these extraordinary symptoms during my stay at his home when I first returned from India. Parts of his story, you see, are quite accurate.
1: I see.
3: It's a pity, of course. He was doing quite nicely under treatment until his wife and child were burned to death so tragically in the fire that destroyed their home. I'm afraid that that event, on top of his previous delusions, unhinged him for good.
1: And where were you during the fire, Dr. Crossman?
3: Oh, I dined out that evening. When I returned, it was all over.
1: Well, I certainly should write this case up. It's one of the most interesting I've ever run across.
3: Oh, must you, Doctor? I mean, poor chap, I feel he's entitled at least to some privacy.
1: Have you any personal reasons for wanting to keep this case quiet, sir?
3: Yes, I have. Do you see this scar on my face?
1: That's a burn, wasn't it? A very nasty burn, too.
3: Precisely, Doctor. And a very nasty coincidence.
4: And so closes narrative about Clarence, starring Laird Cregar with Hans Conried, tonight's tale of suspense. Laird Cregar is currently being seen in the 20th Century Fox production, The Lodger.
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1: Yeah, we wouldn't get back to hear your suspense show if that happened.
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1: Well, you explain all that to the officer in the car, ma'am. Thank you. Yeah? Can I help you?
2: Please.
1: What?
2: I have a confession to make.
1: A confession?
2: Please, are you the officer that I'd tell it to?
1: Well, I'll do, I guess.
2: My name is Neil Wilson. I live with Tante Alice. Aunt Alice at 265 West 19th Street.
1: All right. So?
2: Last night, I guess it was early this morning, I killed Tante Alice.
1: Mike?
3: Yes?
1: You better get this.
3: All right.
1: Go on. You killed your, Tante Alice?
2: Yes.
1: How?
2: I took a pillow and smothered.
1: Go on.
2: Could I tell you about it? I mean, all about it?
1: Sure.
2: Well, I have a fine job. I'm the general manager of the hand desk company. I've been with them ever since I got out of school. I'm an orphan. I live with my aunt, with Tante Alice.
1: You live with your aunt?
2: Yes, I don't remember my parents. They died when I was just a little boy in an accident. Tante Alice brought me up. She was like my own mother.
1: Why did you kill her?
2: I guess I should start when I met Muriel Jones. That was only last Sunday at the annual company picnic. It was the first time I'd ever been to one. Usually I spent Sunday afternoons with Tante Alice. Everyone was at the picnic, from shipping clerks to executives, everyone. But I sat off to the side by myself, and, well, that's the afternoon that I met Muriel.
4: Having a good time?
2: What? Oh, yes, thank you.
4: Isn't it a lovely day?
2: Yes, it is.
4: I'm Muriel Jones, accounting department.
2: How do you do? I'm Neil Wilson.
4: Yes, I know. Do you mind if I sit down here?
2: Oh, no, please do.
4: Thank you.
2: It's really a beautiful day, isn't it?
4: What are you staring at?
2: Well, I didn't...
4: Don't you like my blouse?
2: Oh, yes, very much. I wasn't staring.
4: It's a present. Gift from a friend.
2: Oh, really?
4: Mm-hmm. I like it because I've been told I had pretty shoulders. Do you think so?
2: Yes. Yes, I do.
4: Did you come alone?
2: Yes.
4: So did I. I had several invitations, but I turned them down.
2: Why?
4: Did I turn them down?
2: Huh.
4: Because I knew you were going to be here.
2: Really?
4: Mm-hmm. I've seen you at the office. You always look so strict. I wanted to meet you and see if you were.
2: Well, I'm flattered.
4: You should be. Most of the time, all the men chase after me. This is the first time I ever did anything like this. Got a cigarette?
2: Oh, yes, I'm sorry. There you are.
4: Thanks. Match?
2: Yeah.
4: Thanks. Don't you smoke?
2: Well, not just now, thank you.
4: Would you like to take me home?
2: Well, yes, I would.
4: Should we go now?
2: All right.
4: Aren't you going to help me up?
2: Oh, yes, I'm sorry.
4: Why, Mr. Wilson, how strong you...
2: You smell of sunshine.
4: What a pretty speech. Do you always kiss young ladies when you first meet them?
2: I never have before.
4: Never met a young lady like me before,
2: no,
4: have you?
2: No, I haven't.
4: Don't kiss me anymore here. Take me home.
2: I'd been out with girls before, but nothing ever came of any of it. I'm too introverted, I guess, to make the first move, and the ladies that I'd known previously were not the kind who'd make the move for me. But Muriel did, and I thought that that meant that she loved me. We drove for a while when we left the picnic, and then I took her home.
4: I like your car.
2: Would you like to go for a ride tomorrow?
4: You mean you'll pick me up in the morning? Drive me to work?
2: Well, I'd like to.
4: Oh, isn't that sweet?
2: About 7:45?
4: All right. I'll have some coffee ready if you like. Would you like having your morning coffee with me?
2: Oh, I'm afraid I couldn't. Thanks a lot, though.
4: That'll be all right. My girlfriend lives here with me.
2: Oh, no, it's not that. I mean, I always have breakfast with Tante Alice.
4: Who?
2: My Aunt Alice. I call her Tante. That means aunt.
4: Oh. Isn't this silly? Standing out here like we didn't have a place to go. Won't you come in for a few minutes?
2: Well, I'd like to.
4: That's good. I know you'll excuse the looks of the house. I left this morning before I had a chance to straighten things up. You just sit down there.
2: Okay.
4: Yeah, I'll put these things in the other room. Is there anything I can get you?
2: No, thanks. It's very comfortable.
4: That's good. This is nice.
2: You're beautiful.
4: Thank you. Just for saying nice things like that.
2: Muriel. Muriel, I...
4: What?
2: I've never known anyone like you.
4: You're just saying that.
2: No, that's true.
4: Do you believe in love at first sight?
2: Yes.
4: So do I. I knew a girl and a fellow once who got married 3 days after they met. That was love at first sight, wasn't it?
2: Yes, I'm sure it was.
4: Is that the way you feel about me?
2: Yes, it is.
4: I knew the first time I saw you would be like this, didn't you?
2: I hoped it would be.
4: Give me a kiss.
2: Will you marry me?
4: Why, Mr. Wilson, how sudden...
2: No, will you marry me?
4: I should be delighted.
2: I drove home without knowing where I was going. I felt as though I'd never breathed before that day. I felt that I was the luckiest man in the world.
5: Neil, dear?
2: Oh, yes, Tante Alice.
5: Did you have a nice day at the picnic, dear?
2: Oh, I had a wonderful day.
5: Well, aren't you going to kiss me?
2: Oh, sure.
5: Why, Neil, dear, what's that on your mouth?
2: What? Where?
5: It looks to me like lip rouge.
2: Where?
5: On your mouth, dear, and on your cheek, too. Why, Neil, dear.
2: Well, it was...
5: You better let me wipe it off. Who is the girl? Do I know her?
2: Her name is Muriel Jones. She works at the office in the accounting department.
5: How is it that I've never met her if you've known her so long?
2: Well, I haven't. I just met her today.
5: You just met her?
2: It was...
5: And she...
2: Well, it... Dandy Alice, it was love at first sight.
5: Was it, dear?
2: Yes, we're going to be married.
5: When, dear?
2: Well, pretty soon, I think.
5: Am I going to meet her?
2: Yes, I'll bring her here to dinner tomorrow night.
5: All right, dear, all right. We'll have a nice dinner for her.
2: Well, you'll like her, Tante Al. She's a wonderful girl.
5: I'm sure she is, dear, I'm sure. You better get some sleep now. Tomorrow is a work day, you know. Is there something special you'd like for breakfast?
2: I won't be having breakfast here in the morning, Tante Alice. Muriel's fixing coffee for me at her house.
5: Just coffee? Well, that's not enough breakfast for a man with a day's work to do.
2: Oh, coffee's plenty.
5: But you've never had just coffee for breakfast, Neil, dear.
2: No, it's enough. Thanks, anyway.
5: All right, then. I'll just have a little fruit juice here for you before you leave.
2: No, never mind, Tante Alice. You can sleep in the morning. I'm having breakfast with Muriel. I don't know what time it was when I woke up that night. I'd been dreaming of Muriel. I remember the streetlights were out. What woke me was some music from downstairs. Tante Alice hadn't gone to bed yet. She was playing one of her old phonograph records. It was a sweet, sad record. And it's a song that I'll never forget as long as I live.
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0: And now Autolite brings back to our Hollywood soundstage Mr. Van Heflin as Neo in Song of the Heart, a tale well calculated to keep you in suspense.
1: You went to sleep and your aunt was playing this record.
3: He's up to the end of the day. He met the girl.
2: Yes, that's right.
1: So what happened the next day?
2: Well, the next day, when I got up in the morning, Tante Alice was already up. Well, I don't know, maybe she hadn't even been asleep. The table was set for two in the breakfast room. The toaster was out, my fruit juice was on the table, and she was frying bacon when I came downstairs.
5: Good morning, Neil, dear.
2: Good morning.
5: Early, aren't you? Breakfast will be ready in just a moment.
2: I'm not having breakfast at home. I told you that last night.
5: Oh, that was last night, Neil, dear. Today is another day.
2: I'm having breakfast with Muriel. I have to go now. I'll see you this evening.
5: We'll have a nice dinner, Neil, dear.
2: I'm bringing Muriel home for dinner with me.
5: Tonight? Oh, but dear, that's hardly warning enough.
2: You said last night that you wanted to meet her.
5: But so soon, dear?
2: Now listen to me. I'm bringing a girl home for you to meet. I love this girl. Now, I want you to be nice to her. I don't want a fiasco like the last time.
5: Neil, please, dear.
2: I don't want you pouting and sulking this time. I don't want to have to apologize for your actions.
5: I think that will be all, Neil, dear. I think that's enough.
2: If you aren't going to behave yourself properly, now just say so now and we'll not come home for dinner. Now, that's up to you.
5: I'm only thinking of you. Now, don't be cross. Give me a big smile like you used to when you were a bad little boy.
2: All right. How's that?
5: Oh, you can do better than that.
2: Now, please, Tante Alice, I'm late. I'll see you at dinner.
5: All right, dear. You call me from the office if you decide to bring her home for dinner.
2: We'll be home for dinner. I'm telling you now, I don't have to call you from the office.
5: You call me, dear.
2: You see, the last time I tried to bring a girl home, Tante Alice had acted just the same way. She'd behaved so badly that I'd never done it again. That had been after the junior class party at high school. It's 13 years ago, and I'd never done it again. I waited for Muriel after work that evening, and we drove toward my home together.
5: Hold your head still so I can kiss you.
2: Let's get married tomorrow.
9: Why, Mr. Wilson, our son...
2: No, really.
9: Well, what about your Aunt Alice?
2: What about her?
9: She won't be angry at me, stealing you away from her?
2: Why should she be?
9: Well, the way she's hung on to you... For instance, why doesn't she live by herself?
2: Well, I don't know. We've been together so long, I guess.
9: Sure, but after all, she's only your aunt. You've got a life of your own to lead. She's got enough money to live by herself.
2: Well, it's not money. She's quite wealthy. How did you know she had money?
9: Oh, I heard someone at the office talk about it.
2: Oh. Look, incidentally, Aunt Alice might act a little strangely when I bring you in the house. Just don't pay any attention to her. If she tries to do anything or say anything to upset you, promise me that now. Huh?
9: I promise you. I can understand her being upset at someone taking you away from her, though. After all, takes one to know one.
2: The rest of the ride home, we didn't talk. Muriel just sat close to me, and she held my hand in hers. I mean, I'll take your coat.
9: Oh, thank you.
2: Come on, let's go into the living room.
9: What's that playing?
2: Oh, that's the phonograph.
9: Pretty old machine, isn't it?
2: Well, that's it's the record scratching. It's what she was playing last night.
9: What is it? French?
2: Yes, Tante Alice has a collection of old records. You know, this is the first time she's played them in years since I was in high school.
9: Where is she?
2: I don't know, she must be in the kitchen.
9: Well, I might as well sit down, I guess. Oh, I forgot to ask you... Are my seams straight?
2: What? Oh, yes, sir. They look straight.
9: So hard to keep your stockings straight. I never can get mine long enough, see?
5: Well, what? Good evening, working people.
2: Oh, good evening, Tante Alice.
5: And this must be Mabel.
2: No, it's Muriel. Muriel, This is my aunt, Miss Alice Trimble. Tante Alice, this is Muriel, Miss Muriel Jones.
10: How do you do?
5: Oh, please sit down. Dinner will be ready soon. Is the phonograph too loud? I was just playing some old records.
2: Yes, it is a little loud, Tante Alice.
5: Oh. That's better.
2: Is there anything I can do to help?
5: No, no, that's all right, dear. Just last-minute things like the gravy. I'll do them in a bit. I'll just sit here with you two young people for a while. Oh, my, I've had a day. Preparing to meet Neil's latest young lady. He always does this to me. Calls suddenly in the middle of the afternoon and says, I'm bringing a young lady home for dinner.
2: Why do you
5: Most
2: say...
5: Most of me wants to marry, as though he thinks. As he said, he wants to marry you. Be careful of him. He's a devil.
2: Tante Alice, please. Now, that's not true.
5: Can you imagine wanting to get married before you really get to know someone?
10: Did Neil tell you we're going to get married?
5: He did ask you then. Oh, Neil, shame on you.
2: Shall we have our dinner?
5: In a moment, dear, in a moment. You poor little girl. And Neil has been acting the Don Juan with you also. You poor dear. Well, excuse me, I'll let you hear some of my records while I make the gravy.
2: Would you like me to help?
5: No, no, you stay with the young lady. Muriel, is it? I can handle things alone, this once. And after all, if she should ever come back here again, I want her to think kindly of us. Wasn't that a nice dinner?
10: Very nice, thank you.
5: Did you enjoy your dinner, Neil, dear?
2: Yes, it was very nice, Tante Alice. Muriel, would you like a cigarette?
10: Thanks.
5: Neil, dear, don't you think you should take the girl home now so that we can go to bed?
2: Well, you can go, Tante Alice. We'll sit here for a while.
5: Well, all right. I'm very tired. Good night, young lady. I do hope you stop in and see us again someday. I'm always delighted to meet Neil's friends. Neil, dear, you haven't oiled my door.
2: What am I going to do with her? What am I going to do?
10: I don't think I've ever been treated that way.
2: Oh, I'm sorry, darling. Please believe me. I'm sorry, but what can I do? How can I get rid of her?
10: Just leave. When we're married, we'll leave.
2: Oh, she'll follow us. I'm all she has in the world. I wish she were dead.
10: Neil.
2: No, I wish she were dead. What good is she to anyone? Hanging on for dear life to me, holding me, afraid that I'll go out on my own and have my own life and that she'll have no part of it. Oh, sure, she's been good to me, and she's worked for me, but I've been good to her, too, and I've helped her.
10: We'll go away together. She won't follow us. Have you enough money?
2: Well, I think so. Yes, I have enough. And then there's always her money. She has it lying all over the house. She doesn't believe in banks.
10: Well, you could take some of that. I think that's fair.
2: Yeah. Oh, listen, we better be quiet. She'll hear us.
10: Well, I'll turn the phonograph on, then she won't. You're right, though.
2: About what?
10: What use is she? She has money which she doesn't need. She's unhappy living alone. Would kill her to live alone, and yet... I hate to say this, dear. I won't live in the same house with
2: her. No, I don't blame you.
10: I was thinking there are a lot of people whose time's finished.
2: Yeah.
10: You know, that they've done all they're good for.
2: I read once where Eskimos put their aged people on ice floes and push them out into the ocean. No ceremony, no sorrow, just that... It's the end of their time of usefulness, and that's that.
10: Neil.
2: You know, it would be doing her a favor. She wouldn't know.
10: Well, you did say she wouldn't live long without you, Neil. That she'd probably die of loneliness.
2: She's never been alone.
10: And if she is going to follow us, like you said, then I'm sorry I can't marry you, Neil. And that's hard for me to say because I love you. I don't think I've ever been in love before. Never before you.
2: I need you, Muriel, very badly. I think that we should have the opportunity to make good with our lives.
10: Sure we should.
2: But how? How?
10: As gently as possible.
2: Yes. I think...
10: What?
2: Well, after she's asleep tonight, just put a pillow over her face. No one will ever know.
10: It would be doing her a favor, Neil.
2: Look, they couldn't tell. I mean, they...
10: How could they? She's old. She's smothered in her sleep.
2: Yeah, that's right.
10: Then we could use her money to go away. After all, she won't need it.
2: That's true enough.
10: It's here in the house?
2: Well, all of it that's in cash, $5,000 or something. Muriel, look, you do love me now, don't you?
10: You know I do. Kiss me.
2: What was that? Oh, Tante Alice.
5: Yes, Neil, dear. I was listening to the record playing. I'm so glad you children enjoy it. Isn't it a lovely song? You know what it means?
2: No. No, I don't.
5: Turn it off, please, Neil, dear.
2: Sorry.
5: Oh, I feel so odd tonight. I think I should like to tell you a story before I go to sleep. Would the girl mind?
11: Go ahead.
5: That record tells a story about a boy and his mother. The boy lived at home with his mother, and the boy met a girl. And the mother didn't like the girl and warned the boy away from her. But the girl used all her wiles on the boy, and the boy turned against his mother. And the girl told him that proof of his love for her would be that he killed his mother. And proof of the killing would be that he brought the girl, his mother's heart. And so the poor boy killed his mother and took her heart to bring it to the girl. And on the way, he stumbled and fell, and the heart escaped his hands. And before he could get to his feet again, or even see if he was injured from the fall, the heart spoke, and the heart said to him, "Are you hurt, my son?" I cried when I heard that song the first time. Such a set.
2: You'd better go to sleep now. It's late.
5: Good night, Neil, dear. Sleep well. Sleep well.
12: What an unpleasant story.
2: She knows all sorts of things, like that fable, sort of. She gets older, she quotes them to me at great length.
12: Will it take her long to go to sleep?
2: No. She's told me a story now. She'll go right to sleep now. We sat there and waited, not saying anything, not touching one another, just waiting. Finally, after about an hour, Muriel suddenly kissed me. She kissed me hard, and she held me close to her. Then I got up, and I walked quietly over to Tante Alice's door. I opened it, and I walked into her bedroom. She was sleeping on her back. I took a pillow from her chaise, and then, just as I was about to put it over her face, I thought I saw her eyes move. Waited. No, I was mistaken. She was sleeping soundly, just as she always did. I lowered the pillow softly over her mouth and nose, and I held it there. Watched her chest until there was no movement from her breathing. Then I opened her bureau drawer and took out her money box. And then Muriel and I left the house.
12: All right?
2: Yes, all right.
12: And don't feel badly. You did a good thing. It's just like a mercy killing. It was for her own good.
2: I know that.
12: We've got each other now and a whole life to live together without any interference.
2: I know.
12: I'll drive. Poor baby. You're upset.
2: All right.
12: Can I have the keys?
2: Yes, right here.
12: Oh.
2: What?
12: Did you take the pillow off her face?
2: Oh, no, I forgot.
12: Run back and do it. You can leave.

0: I heard the car leave, and I knew what it meant. And I didn't do anything about it. I just stood there. I wanted to cry. I didn't go into Tante Alice's room. I just stood there. After a while, I opened the front door again. Went and sat down on the steps and waited for the light to come. And all night long, I heard the record playing in my brain. And I heard Tante Alice saying, and the heart spoke. And the heart said to him, are you hurt, my son?
1: That it?
0: That's it.
2: I'll type it up for him to sign.
1: All right, Mike.
0: She's driving my car, but I don't care. I mean, if you want to catch her, she's driving my car.
1: We'll catch her.
0: What do I do now?
1: You come with me. Funny you're coming in here this morning. Although, of course, we'd have had a routine investigation anyway.
0: Because the pillow was still on her face?
1: Well, yeah. Although she might have had a heart attack, or the pillow might have smothered her without her knowing it. Most accidental deaths are pretty strange. Much stranger than the planned ones. No, I meant that you didn't look at the room very closely when you went in there to kill your aunt. In here.
0: What do you mean that I didn't look at the room very closely?
1: Your aunt was a pretty smart cookie. And I guess she was really looking out for you. Warning you with that song. Anticipating what you were planning. We were over there this morning. The door was open, the prowl car spotted it and went to see what was cooking. Must have been after you left to come down here. They found your aunt's body, but they turned in a sort of routine report.
0: Routine?
1: Yeah. This case looked open and shut. Because right next to the bed on her night table, in her own handwriting, your Tante Alice left a suicide note.

0: Thank you, Van Heflin, for a splendid performance. Mr. Heflin will return in just a moment.
1: Boy, that show was a knockout. Well, thanks for letting us listen, Frank.
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2: 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Doreen Tuttle played the part of Tanta Alice, and Betty Lou Gerson was Muriel. Tonight's suspense play was written by Elliot Lewis, with music composed by Lucian Morawick and conducted by Lud Gluskin. The entire production was under the direction of Anton M. Leader. Next Thursday, same time, you will hear Madeline Carroll in The Morrison Affair.
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And now, tonight's presentation of radio's outstanding theater of thrills, Suspense. Tonight, the story of the terrifying escape of a dying man. It's called Odd Man Out. So now, starring Ben Wright as Johnny, here is tonight's suspense play, Odd Man Out.

0: There are four of us on the raid. 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So there's no need to be frightened, Johnny. It's been all planned months ago. Slow down. The safe will be open. Always is. Yeah. 3:30. The wages clerk will be picking up the money. There's the office at the end of the hall. Slow down. Murphy looks frightened. I don't like the smell of this place. Here we go, boys. This is the one. This is the office. Take out the gun. You two over there. Get to the wall and turn your face to it.
1: Shut up and do as you're told.
0: The safe, Nolan.
2: It's open, it is.
0: What did you expect?
3: Hurry, man.
1: Hurry!
0: It's all in.
1: Come on, then.
2: Come on,
1: Johnny!
2: Come on, come on!
1: Stop. Johnny, look out behind you. He's got a gun. Run, Johnny!
2: Stop!
4: Oh, I'm hurt!
1: Johnny, hurry. Hurry, get to the car. Hurry!
4: I'm hurt!
2: He is hurt. Drag him in. Come on, Johnny, get in. Get in!
1: Come on, Johnny. Come on, get in, boy. Come on, Johnny. Get in.
2: Hold him on the running board. Go on, Pat, go on!
4: I can't get in. Hold on to me, boys. I'm hurt.
1: Hold on to him. He's slipping.
4: Oh, this is a hard bed. And I'm waking from a dream I've had. No. Something has happened to me. There was the car and Pat and Murphy and Nolan and Ellen.
0: I got to get away. I got to catch up with them.
4: Wait for me, boys. Wait. And it hurts. Oh, it hurts.
1: Johnny, you all right?
2: He's dead.
1: No, he's not. We'll have to carry him.
2: Well, listen to that, man. There's no time.
1: We can't leave him.
2: Johnny, oh, look at his poor arm. Oh, we'll never make it. Pat, back it up, Pat. Bring the car.
0: Go on, would you leave me to go on?
1: No, Johnny.
2: There's no time. They'll all be out looking for us. We can't get away.
0: You leave me, would you put me down?
1: Run, Nolan. Go back to headquarters with Pat.
2: No. It'll be the end of you.
1: We'll get through somehow.
2: No. Why doesn't Pat back up?
0: You do as I say, I'm done for. Will you get out of it?
2: Oh, Johnny, no.
0: You're the chief. That's an order now.
2: All right.
1: Hold on to me, Johnny. There's a shelter across the road.
0: You heard what I said, Murphy.
1: And the devil with you. I'm staying.
4: And the whistles and the bells all around. It's a dream. Because I'm crossing the road with Murphy and there's people standing, watching us.
0: And I'm wounded. It's not a dream because of the pain. I killed a man. That's how it was. And he wounded me. Oh, it's all up with me now. The police are coming. And it's all up with me. And Murphy.
1: Here's the shelter. All right. Inside, Johnny. Hurry.
4: It's dark in here.
2: I'm hurt.
1: Yes, it's dark. All right. Rest for a bit now. Rest.
0: We got the money, didn't we?
1: Aye, we got it. Nolan and Pat will have it safe. Now, let's have a look at that arm.
0: I can't feel it, but it hurts, Murphy.
1: I know. It'll be all right. We'll have it all right.
0: I'm finished. That's all up with me. Dennis will be next in command. You hear me? Dennis? And then you? You?
1: Johnny. Johnny, wake up, man. Johnny, boy. Wake up, Johnny.
4: I can hear you, Murphy, but you'll have to come closer.
1: Johnny.
4: Oh, I'd like to lay me down for a long sleep.
3: Johnny,
4: tired. Oh.
3: Wake up, Johnny, wake up.
4: Oh, there's work to be done. Work for Ireland. Fight.
3: Johnny. Johnny, can you hear me?
2: Oh.
3: Oh, Johnny. I was so worried, so I was.
2: You'll have to go without me.
3: You know I won't.
2: That pain is killing me, Murphy. I couldn't make it now. You'll have the whole police out. There was killing. It's me or the organization.
3: We'll need help, maybe, but we'll get you out.
2: It'll be a waste. We haven't enough men. We haven't enough guns.
3: Can you hold on, Johnny? Can you hold on if I go to Dennis and get some of the boys?
2: Don't do it!
3: I'll find a doctor, Johnny. I'll bring him here.
2: No, no!
5: Have they lurked in the shelters?
6: No, the people said they ran off to the east.
5: Do you trust those for witnesses? Don't be that. Come on.
3: Johnny, get back here behind the crate. Quick.
5: Switch on the torch.
6: Right.
5: Now, over there.
6: Ah, they wouldn't have come in here. It's the cordon. We'll be finding them when it starts to close in.
5: Johnny Mercer's the one with wounded. He's the one we want. Keep your eyes peeled, man. It'll mean a promotion this night if we get him.
3: I'm sorry, Johnny. I'm sorry. Now, listen to me. Are you listening, Johnny?
4: Mm-hmm.
3: You keep yourself here. You'll be safe now. They've searched. Don't move.
2: Something went wrong, Murphy. We had it planned.
3: I know, Johnny. But it doesn't matter now. Will you listen, man?
4: The organization will have to lay low for a bit now. You know, we'll pass the word. Things will quiet down.
3: All right. But first, we've got to think of you. I'm going to get out and bring help. I'll do it, Johnny. We'll get you away, Johnny, but you mustn't move from here.
4: What happened to Pat? Nolan.
2: Are they away?
3: For the love of... I told you, Johnny. I told you they're all right.
2: What's that?
3: Over there. Maybe someone got in the back.
2: I dropped my gun at the mill. Shh. It's a rat, Murphy. Get it off me, Murphy. I can't stand rats. I hate them.
3: Johnny.
2: There's more of them. They'll come back out to your gun.
3: No, Johnny. No. Easy, man. Easy. Here. Here. You can beat them off with this stick.
2: Oh.
3: Now, do you hear me, Johnny? You stay where you are. I'm going now. Stay where you are.
2: Yeah.
3: Oh, you'll be all right in no time at all.

0: What am I doing here in this place? What is happening to me? I've never had such a nightmare before.
1: We've got to get out of this.
0: Oh, it's dark.
1: Oh!

0: I'm finished now. The thing is killing me. I'm finished.
1: Johnny boy. Johnny Murtaugh. It's me. It's Cheryl. Are you hurt bad? Well, why don't you answer me? I've always been your friend, Johnny. Remember, Cheryl?
0: Get out. Leave me be.
1: Man, the police is looking for you, so they are. There's killing tonight. How did you get through the patrol?
2: Oh. He's got to get out of my pub.
1: Oh, can't you see the look of him, Mr. Fancy?
2: The police will be here. They're everywhere tonight. Mm. Must have had Johnny Murtaugh found in here. Why, it'll ruin me.
1: So he wandered in, he did. You cannot help that. Oh, think of it, Mr. Fancy. He's a prize creature. Worth thousands. A couple, anyway.
2: You'd sell him?
1: Ah.
2: Shell, he's wounded. The organization would get you for it, so they would.
1: Well, they might and they might not. Who's to know?
2: You're a foul little rat.
1: Am I not? Which one of us will go to the police? Will it be you, Mr. Fancy, or will it be me?

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Tomorrow night, hear Casey, crime photographer at work on his latest exciting case on CBS Radio. Casey's resolution to treat his girl Friday, Ann Williams, to a gay New Year's Eve comes a cropper when a note from a copper, a dead man's message, throws a big wrench into the works. It's Casey's last and most exciting for 54. Casey rings out the old with gunshots on Crime Photographer, tomorrow night on most of these stations. And now we bring back to our Hollywood soundstage Ben Wright, starring in tonight's production of Odd Man Out. A tale well calculated to keep you in suspense.

0: There is noise. And there is voices. The pain hurts my eyes and my body. I heard some talk. It was talk of police. And I heard them that close to me or they might have been in the same room. But I couldn't see for the pain.
1: It won't be me will see the police lift him tonight.
2: Oh, then, Mr. Fancy.
1: Nor you, nor you. I want no trouble, but I'll not turn him in. The police is out with Tommy guns and all. It's a big sweep. Sooner or later, they'll get him. But I won't do it, nor you. Now, you stay with him, and I'll get whiskey.
2: Oh, for goodness sake. What's to become of you, Johnny boy? You're not long for the joys of life, I'm thinking. And alive, you're worth me fortune.
0: Shell?
2: Aye, Johnny. Johnny, I'm your friend. It's your friend, Shell. Ah, what can I do for you, poor man?
0: I was supposed to stay where I was. They're coming back for me. Murphy's bringing them. Dennis, Pat, Nolan, Seamus. I was to be where Murphy left me.
2: Heaven preserve us, the whole organization. Altogether, it'd be worth it. Where, Johnny? Where were you to be? Where's the place, man?
0: I got to get back. They'll be looking. They'll be trapped.
2: Oh, dear, help us. You're in a desperate state. You can't walk the streets. You can't. Listen to me, Johnny. Listen. I'll take you. You'll need someone. You couldn't move in the city alone. I'll take you. I'm telling you straight. Do you hear me, Johnny? Come on, Johnny, let me help you.
0: I got to get back.
2: Oh, you have. Yes, I'll take you. That's it. Rest on me, Johnny. We'll find him. Oh, Mr. Fancy. Careful, Johnny. We'll go the back way out.
1: What are you up to, Shell? Now, I
2: sure
1: told you.
2: I'm helping is all. He has to meet his friends to save him. Yeah. We're going out the back. Put your head out, Mr. Fancy, and see if the coast is clear. And get a pint. He'll need it.
0: Why am I cold again? The wind. I don't want to walk anymore. Shell. Shell. Shell it is, but no one trusts Shell. What am I doing with Shell? Where is he taking me? You turn me in. You dirty...
2: No, Johnny, no. I want to help, not Shell. Oh, dear, help us. Here. Now, get a hold of this. Take a good pour. It'll give you strength. That's enough. You had enough. Now, come on. Now, close to the walls, man. Keep out of the light.
0: Where? Where are we going?
2: Sure, and you were going to tell me as soon as you could remember.
0: Murphy's coming back.
2: That's right.
0: Dennis, the rest.
2: Where? Where will they be?
0: The shelter. The air raid shelter.
2: Oh, back there. Oh, we're going the wrong way. Come on, Johnny boy. We'll go back. Oh. Shell will take care of you. Johnny, Johnny, come on. We can't rest here in the middle of the street. There's police all about. They'll see you sure, Johnny.
0: I had a gun. What happened to my gun?
2: Oh, merciful, he's raving. Johnny... There's people coming now. We're done for. You hear me, Johnny? I didn't give you up. You hear me? I tried.
3: It's him. There he is.
2: Oh, Murphy. Murphy, it's me, Shell. I was trying to save the poor man, taking him to the shelter. He'd wandered in his delirium he had.
4: Johnny, Johnny, it's Agnes.
0: Huh?
4: You'll be all right now. Dennis is bringing the car around.
5: You found him. Listen, they're all around. We haven't a chance.
3: Agnes, down the alley. Take him along. We'll hold them off.
4: Yes. Put your arm over my shoulder, Johnny.
2: Oh. Dear, help us. It's the police. Oh, they're in the street. Look.
3: Hurry. Take him down the alley.
4: Quickly, Johnny.
2: Come
4: quickly.
2: On, Johnny. Hurry, we'll all be killed. We'll take him to my place.
4: Where is it?
2: Not too far.
0: No, no, Agnes.
4: I've got a gun. They won't lift us.
2: Oh, he's killing
0: him. No. Then go on back. Would you give me the gun, Agnes?
4: It wouldn't do any good. There's too many of them.
0: There has been killing. I killed a man. A man killed me, and I'm alone now, and it's a bitter wilderness. But why am I running? Oh, it's cold, so it is. But why am I running? I will not run.
6: I will not!
4: Shh, Johnny.
2: Can't you keep him quiet? If he wakes him up in the tenement, we're done for sure.
4: We're almost there, Johnny. Then we'll get a doctor. Oh, you must be quiet when we go upstairs to Shell's
0: place. I am quiet. I haven't said a word. What happened to the boys?
4: Oh, it's all right.
2: Don't make any noise. The old woman downstairs will give us away in a second if she knows.
0: Where's Nolan, Murphy?
4: Johnny, darling, no. You must be quiet.
0: I can't walk anymore. I want to rest.
2: Oh, my, he'll have the whole place.
4: A few more steps. You can do it. Sure you can, Johnny.
2: All right, I'll open the door.
0: Agnes.
4: Yes, in a minute. In a minute.
0: We pulled it off. We did. We got away with it.
4: I know.
2: Get inside with him, for dear sake, quickly.
4: There's a bed, Johnny. Now you can rest. His arm. Oh, his poor arm.
2: It's the blood that's gone out of him. That's what it is. He shouldn't be alive.
4: Maybe this will stop the blood. Johnny, turn over. Help me, Shell.
2: Yes.
4: There. Can you get a doctor, Shell?
2: I don't know. I don't know what I've done this night. I should have turned him in. I'd be rich. No, I'll probably lose my life.
0: No.
2: I'll see what I can do. But keep him quiet, quiet. Don't let him make a sound.
7: He shouldn't be here.
2: I'm a fool, that's what I am.
0: He's an informer. The organization will have to take care of him one of these days. The city's too dangerous. Agnes, we'll go to the country. And then when it's quiet, we'll start again.
4: Oh, yes, Johnny, yes. But you mustn't try to talk now. You mustn't.
0: Why did you come to look for me? You should have stayed at headquarters.
4: Oh, I wanted to.
0: I'll let you do it, Dennis. No, I would not.
4: Oh, I had to.
0: I feel better.
4: Oh, good. Now lie quietly.
0: I feel better. It's night, isn't it?
4: Yes. We're safe here.
0: Where is it?
4: Shell's place.
0: No, you must be mad. He'll inform.
4: No, he's gone to find a doctor.
0: To find the police?
4: No, he helped me bring you here.
0: You can't trust him.
4: It's all right, it is. Lie back now.
0: I'm sorry.
4: Oh, shh, don't talk.
0: No, I'm sorry because I was afraid. I've been afraid tonight.
4: No.
0: Oh, I'm not now.
4: You've never been afraid of anything. From the first day I saw you, even before that, when I heard about you, I knew you were not afraid.
0: Will you give me a kiss?
4: Oh, I love you.
0: I never had time for that. The organization...
4: I love you. The organization has had you. Let them leave you to me now.
0: No. You're a woman. You wouldn't understand. It's my life.
2: They're coming. They must have recognized me on the street, or someone informed. I ran. But they're moving down the street.
4: We get out the back way,
2: then. No, it's a cordon. You can't. Not with him that way.
7: He's the one that's informed. He's the
2: no,
7: one.
2: No, Johnny, no. I swear it. No.
4: Run while you can, Shell.
2: No, but you'll be...
4: Go on.
2: Oh, I'm sorry. I'm sorry, Johnny. Sure, I did my best.
7: Agnes, will you give me the gun? Shoot him. He's the one. Informer! Informer!
4: No, it's all right.
0: You let him go. You let him.
4: Yes.
0: And you hold the gun in your hand without shooting.
4: Lie quiet. It will be all right. They won't take us. They won't. I love you, Johnny. I love you.
0: Then this is how it might have been. Agnes. The scent of her mouth. Soft. Soft. How about the fight? And what about the fight? They can't beat us, and they won't. They won't.
8: Open the door! Police!
7: But you give me the gun. Give me the gun.
4: No.
7: I'm the chief. Now, will you give me the gun?
4: Johnny, no.
7: Give it to me! Agnes!
0: Agnes. I love you.

Suspense, in which Ben Wright starred as Johnny in F.L. Greene's Odd Man Out. Next week, the story of the terror and death aboard a seagoing tug in the North Atlantic. That's next week on Suspense. Suspense is produced and directed by Anthony Ellis, who wrote tonight's adaptation. The music was composed by Lucian Morowick and conducted by Wilbur Hatch. Featured in the cast were Betty Harford, Joseph Kearns, Charles Davis, Richard Peel, Dick Ryan, Tom McKee, and Ray Lawrence. 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

0: 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We'll be right back in just a moment.
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14: 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Tonight, the story of a man who knows that he will be caught for a crime that he has not yet committed. We call it Sight Unseen. So now, starring Mr. Terrence DeMarney, here is tonight's suspense play, Sight Unseen. Sight Unseen.

0: I don't agree with you, Wheeling. I simply don't agree at all.
1: But such a crime as you describe would be premeditated. The trouble with you solicitor chaps is you're always looking for a way out.
0: Oh, it's all very well for you. Your job is easy.
1: You think so, eh?
0: Well, it's open and close. Scotland Yard, you bring the man in, the Crown takes over from there. It's either guilty or not guilty.
1: As simple as that.
0: I think so.
1: Well, it isn't. Never has been.
0: Oh, very well, you know what I mean by comparison.
1: Comparison to what? You say, I bring a man in and you take over from there. Either he's guilty or not, right?
0: That's about it.
1: Supposing the Yard makes the initial mistake and the King's solicitor carries it through from there.
0: You mean an innocent man and judge guilty? Come now, Wheeling, how often does that happen? I mean, rarely.
1: You put a good deal of stock in circumstantial evidence, I should imagine.
0: Depending upon its implications, yes. Especially when there's not much else to go by. Don't you?
1: Well, I can give you an interesting example of that, if you'd like.
0: Oh, really?
1: Yes, it was about 29 years ago, 1926. I was a sergeant then. In this particular case, I was familiar with most of the facts, and the rest were filled in by my friend. His name was Colin Farragut. He was a journalist on the Times. He wrote me a letter. Some of what was in that letter I already knew. The rest? Well, this was it.
2: And so, Richard, it began the day before yesterday. That was Wednesday at about 5:30. I'd had a sandwich after leaving the office and decided that I'd sit in the park for an hour or so. Nurses hurrying home with dirty-faced youngsters. You had the whole place almost to yourself. The sounds are pleasing, perhaps contented is the word. Somewhere along the path, I heard the Wall's ice cream man. Funny how insignificant details impress themselves on you. I found a bench near the pond and sat down with the evening paper. A few minutes had gone by when I felt it. So very slight at first, the way you feel when someone's staring at you. To me, it's the greatest irritant I know. When I looked up, there was no one about. No one except two men 100 yards away, sitting on the grass. They were taking no notice of me at all. They wore ordinary clothes and bowler hats. Very ordinary looking, but they weren't sitting on newspaper. It annoyed me, and unaccountably I knew that the evening was spoiled. It was very foolish, I know. I was upset because two men in business suits wearing bowler hats were sitting on the grass without newspaper to protect them from the dampness. Angrily, I resumed the article I was reading. I read slowly. Then I was at the bottom of the page, and below that, on the pathway before me, were four black shoes.
3: Mr. Farragut?
2: Yeah? Yes. How do you know?
3: I'm sorry, we can't answer any questions now. Please come with us.
2: What? Who the devil are you?
4: Don't make it difficult for us, Mr. Farragut. Just come along, quietly.
2: Yeah, what do you mean by giving me orders? You were the fellow sitting over there on the grass, weren't you? I thought there was something funny.
3: Come along, Mr. Farragut.
2: I will not. Oh, you must be two of Sergeant Ealing's men. This is his idea of a joke.
4: No, Mr. Farragut. We're not Ealing's men. No more questions now. Will you come with us, please?
2: You must be mad. You realize that all I have to do is to call for help.
3: Yes, we know that. It'll be so much better if you don't.
2: Who are you? What do you want?
3: You'll find out later. Are you ready, Mr. Farragut?
2: I am not. This is ridiculous.
4: No, Mr. Farragut, it isn't. You'll come. Sooner or later, you'll come. Good evening.
2: Who are you? Hey, here, just a moment. I've a good mind to... But the path twisted away from the pond and became lost in a tangle of shrubberies. When I looked, they were out of sight. Later that evening, Richard, you remember I met you. We had one or two pints in the bar near the Yard before you went back on duty. I told you about it.
1: Oh, very odd.
2: I thought it was some of your doings, Richard. I was sure of it.
1: No, it's not me, old boy. You weren't able to follow them, eh?
2: No, as a matter of fact, I was convinced you'd put them up to it.
1: Oh, well, it is rather odd. Could be one of the chaps having a bit of fun with you. I'll find out. You'd never seen them before?
2: Never. I know most of the plainclothes men.
1: Yes, well, if they turn up again, let me know, won't you?
2: I shall. I left soon afterwards, using some sort of flimsy excuse. Not that you'd have disapproved of her, Richard, but after all, a man's taste for women is his own affair. And Ellen suited me comfortably. She was a pretty little thing, rather common, I suppose one would say, but I liked her. When I finally arrived, she worked in a little restaurant in Notting Hill. Ellen was quite annoyed. I'd kept her waiting 10 minutes.
5: Well, about time, I must say.
2: I'm terribly sorry, Ellen. I was held up at the office.
5: Oh? Well, Mr. Ironmighty, it might interest you to know that Mr. Whimper himself asked me for a date tonight, and I really don't know why I waited at all.
2: You mean that little weasel chap asked you? Oh, well, then.
5: Don't you talk that way about Mr. Whimper. He's very sweet to me. Besides, he pays my wages, which is more than you do.
2: Now, Ellen, I've said I'm sorry. Where would you like to go tonight?
5: Well, all right, Colin. You're forgiven. Now, what about the palace? They got a wonderful band there and we could dance.
2: The palace? Do you really want to? I thought perhaps...
5: Oh, well, I must say, that's your attitude.
2: Of course, Ellen, the palace it is. We went to the palace, Richard. I don't have to tell you about the place. A five-piece band playing what I think is known as Dixieland music. An American importation. It was noisy, and I had a splitting headache.
5: Oh, ain't this lovely? Ah, you're a good dancer, Colin. Where'd you learn?
2: At Miss Fotheringay's, I think it was.
5: Oh, go on. You're pulling my leg.
2: No, really. I was a good bit younger then, of course.
5: Oh, aren't you glad we came now?
2: Well, yes. A bit gaudy, though.
5: Oh, come off it, Mr. Stick-in-the-Mud. Cheer up.
2: I really thought, Richard, that I might begin to enjoy myself, even in this place, when Ellen saw somebody in the crowd. She pulled away from me.
5: Oh, Mr. Whimper! Mr. Whimper! Over here!
2: Whimper. A thoroughly nasty lot. I'd only met him once. I didn't like him at all.
5: It's Mr. Whimper, Colin. Isn't that funny?
2: He was a typical Cockney sparrow. Shifty eyes, talk too fast and too much. I've no patience with that kind. No patience at all. He came over hauling a seedy-looking girl with him. I never did catch her name. Not that it mattered. Ellen chattered away a little nervously, I think.
5: How nice. And what a surprise. I never expected to see you here, Mr. Whimper. Oh, this is Mr. Farragut. I told you about him. He's a journalist. Oh, now, you must come over and sit at our table. We're having such a lovely time, aren't we, Colin?
2: So that was her game. Now I understood why she wanted to come to the palace. Well, I'd have it out with her later. After all, Richard, no man likes to be made a fool. I wasn't terribly serious about it, but, well, you know. Well, the seedy girl excused herself and went off with a friend.
5: Poor Mr. Whimper. That was really not nice at all, was it, Colin? I mean, leaving poor Mr. Whimper all alone.
6: Oh, perhaps Mr. Farragut could allow me the pleasure of this dance with you, Ellen, seeing as I might...
5: Oh, Mr. Whimper, I don't know what to say after all, but... Colin?
2: Huh?
5: Mr. Whimper wants to dance.
2: Oh.
5: Well, is that all you got to say? It's nice manners for a gentleman, I must say.
2: I'm sorry, of course.
5: Mr. Whimper?
6: Thanks, Farragut. I'll do the such much for you one day.
2: I could have smacked her nasty little face. Then I laughed to myself, Richard. I didn't really care, but a man's pride and all that. Actually, it was all horribly dull, and I heartily wished myself 1,000 miles from there. Away from Ellen, the flat, stale beer, away from the palace. Suddenly I felt grimy and went to the washroom. It was next to the bar entrance, and waiters scurried back and forth with trays of glasses, empty and full. The water on my face felt cool, clean.
7: What am I going to do, Joe?
8: I don't know.
7: Have you got a couple of bob?
8: Yes, but...
7: I'll pay you back tomorrow. How was I to know she could pack it away like that?
8: Well, that's the trouble with you. You always pick the ones with dollar legs.
7: That I know it.
8: Here, 5 bob, that's all.
7: You're a chum. Ain't she a smasher, though, eh?
8: Easy on the beer now.
7: Five bob won't last long, you know, not with her.
2: A couple of lads worrying about their palace conquests. I felt better until, looking in the crack mirror, I saw the face, distorted and pale, over my shoulder.
3: Good evening, Mr. Farragut.
2: You again.
3: That's right, Mr. Farragut. We had a hard time finding you tonight. Will you come along now?
2: I've had enough of this. Get out of my way.
3: No use, Mr. Farragut. There's another of us outside. Didn't you notice the waiter?
8: No, yes, I...
3: We have to be so careful with you.
8: What's the game, eh? Come on, what?
3: Now, Mr. Farragut, it'll be easier this way. No fuss, no excitement. You ready?
8: I'm bloody well not. Get out of my way.
3: No use, you know, you can't get away.
8: No, can't I? Just you wait.
3: Mr. Farragut, no. Don't go out there. Mr. Farragut, stop him. There he goes.
9: Here, you. Wait a minute.
8: No, you don't.
9: There you go.
8: Hold him. Don't let him get away.
9: Here, you. Come
8: here
9: with me.
8: He was going.
9: Here, what do you think you're doing? Help!
8: That's right.
9: Help!
8: No, let me go.
9: I've got him now.

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In the last year, the American Cancer Society could grant only $2 out of every $3 requested by cancer research scientists. 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And now, we bring back to our Hollywood soundstage Mr. Terrence DeMarney, starring in tonight's production of Sight Unseen, a tale well calculated to keep you in suspense.

0: When I came to, for a moment, I didn't remember what had happened. Then I saw a face hovering over me. It was you, Richard.
1: Well, you gave us quite a turn.
0: Did you catch them, Richard? Did you?
1: No. Constable McInnes brought you in. The fellow who hit you had gone.
0: Gone?
1: Do you realize, my boy, that but for me, you would have been charged?
0: I would have been charged.
1: Assault.
0: But, oh, look here, Richard. That man who hit me, the waiter, they were the ones I told you about earlier.
1: Are you sure?
0: Of course I am. What about the waiter? Did McInnes speak to him?
1: No, he'd gone too before anyone thought to ask for him.
0: You see?
1: Can you give me a description of the two men?
0: Of course.
1: Good. We'll need it. The waiter had only started work at the palace tonight. He hopped it after you went down. We'll have the devil's time tracing him, but it's worth a try. I'll call McInnes in and we'll get the details.
0: I gave you as good a description as I possibly could, Richard. It was not much because, as I told you, they were both so ordinary. You offered to have a car take me home, but I said I wanted to walk to clear my head. Outside, it was drizzling a bit. The lamp at the corner looked pale and lonely on the dark, wet street as I passed it. I started to walk home, and I thought of Ellen. She may have seen what happened. She might be able to give me a better description of the two men. I had to find out, you understand. As a newspaper man, I was curious. As Colin Farragut, I was afraid.

0: Ellen, it's me, Colin. Let me in.
1: Oh, I've nothing to say to you, Mr. Farragut.
0: Please, Ellen, I must talk to you.
1: Go away. It's late. I have to go to work tomorrow.
0: Ellen, I'm terribly sorry about tonight, but I must speak to you. It's so important.
1: Go away. You'll wake everyone. I'm a respectable girl.
0: I'll break the door down.
1: Oh, you. Wait a minute. Now, Mr. Farragut, what do you mean by calling at such an hour? You are a wicked man.
0: Let me come in, Ellen, please.
1: Well, I shouldn't, but... Well, all right, but hurry. Ooh, a nice thing I must say. Me and my negligee of receiving you at this hour. Whatever would Mrs. Brown think? Hey, and what was that all about at the palace, I should like to know?
0: That's what I want to explain.
1: Well, I should hope so. You'd think a gentleman would stay sober enough to escort his young lady home.
0: I don't imagine that you had too much trouble.
1: Oh, Mr. Whimper was most obliging.
0: Oh, Ellen, don't quarrel.
1: Well, I like that.
0: It's my fault. What I want to ask you is, did you see everything that happened last night?
1: No. Soon as it started, Mr. Whimper took me away. He said it wasn't safe. Besides, the police would come and a nice girl like me shouldn't get involved.
0: Oh, Mr. Whimper seems to think of everything.
1: He's very sweet. I shall probably go out with him again.
0: You might as well have done so tonight. You knew he was going to be there, didn't you?
1: Well, if I did.
0: I see.
1: You're a nice chap, Colin, but you're too serious. And I like fun.
0: And haven't we had fun?
1: Yes, but, well, you know what I mean. You're so serious.
0: Does that mean that you don't want to see me anymore, Ellen?
1: Oh, I don't mind, now and again.
0: But Mr. Whimper can do more for you, is that it?
1: Oh, so you're going to be nasty, eh?
0: I used to think that I meant more to you than just a passing fancy.
1: Oh, you did you? Well, a girl looks out for herself, Mr. Farragut. What do you think I am, I should like to know?
0: After tonight, my dear, I think that what you are has been quite definitely established.
1: You!
0: You hit me. You come here.
1: Don't you lay a finger on me. I'll scream, so help me, I'll...
0: There. Will Mr. Whimper kiss you like that? Will he?
1: Oh, you're hurting.
0: You need to be hurt. When I got home, Richard, I went right to sleep. And the next morning it was bright and sunny again. I called you at the yard from my office to see if you had any information, but you were out. And so, at luncheon, I went over to Whimper's restaurant. In a way, I suppose I wanted to gloat over the stupid little man.
2: Good morning, sir. Oh, Mr. Farragut.
0: Good morning, Mr. Whimper. I came to thank you for taking Ellen home last night.
2: Huh? How did you know that I took Ellen home last night?
0: Ellen, tell me. Last night.
2: I see. By the way, Mr. Farragut, there were two blokes in here this morning looking for you.
0: Two?
2: That's right.
0: Did you notice how they were dressed?
2: Oh, I don't know. Didn't leave any name. Quite ordinary, you might say. Dark suits, bowler hats.
0: Dark suits, bowler... They asked for me by name?
2: Of course. Very polite-like. Mr. Farragut been here?
0: How long ago?
2: Oh, about an hour or so.
0: Thank you, Mr. Whimper.
2: Here, what about Ellen? What about her?
0: Somehow, Richard, I got home. At every corner, I was terrified. I didn't dare to take a bus or taxi. At least on the street, I stood a chance. When my door closed behind me, I was tired. So tired. Inside my flat, nothing had been disturbed. They hadn't been there yet. But it was only a matter of time now. In case they did come, and I knew they would, I wanted you to know everything, at least as much as I did. I sat down at my desk and began to write. Now that I think of it, I was a fool not to telephone you from a booth. I'm afraid to go outside again. The tenant downstairs should be home soon, perhaps. Richard? Someone is there. Outside. I looked out of the window. Two men, Richard. I can't see them very well, but they're wearing dark suits and bowler hats. Very ordinary, Richard, but I'm afraid of them. Afraid that when they say, "Come along, Mr. Farragut," I'll go with them. I'm afraid. They've got in now. I can hear them. They're coming upstairs, Richard. Up the stairs. I can't hear now. The carpet on the landing. In a moment.
3: Well, that's all there was in the letter.
4: And what happened, Ealing?
3: When we got there, it was too late. There was no one there but Farragut. He wouldn't let us in, so we broke down the door.
4: I don't follow.
3: And he tried to run. He fell down the staircase and broke his neck. He was dead before I could reach him.
4: Well, those men.
3: We were the men.
4: Well, the others in the park, in the washroom.
3: His imagination.
4: Oh, look here now. What about the waiter at the palace?
3: There was a waiter, all right. We found him. He had a record, and when the police whistles began to blow, he ran. Matter of reflex action. Poor devil had just started to work. Told us about this chap coming out of the restroom, shouting like a madman and knocking into him. We never did find the chap who hit Farragut.
4: But you said Whymper had seen them at the restaurant. The two men in the bowler said they were looking for him.
3: Whymper had seen me. McInnes was the other man with me. We were in plain clothes and happened to be wearing bowlers.
4: But the girl, now surely
3: there were a few omissions in Farragut's letter. We pieced them together later. Obviously, those two men he insisted were following him were nothing but distortions due to his sick mind. Projections, the psychologists call them. They were his subconscious reacting against a crime he was bound to commit.
4: What crime?
3: Understand, I had been looking for Farragut since early that morning. He was not very careful. You see, the night of the palace affair, after he left me, he went to the girl's house and cut her throat. What price circumstantial evidence? Are you with us?

Suspense, in which Mr. Terrence DeMarney starred in tonight's presentation of Sight Unseen. Be sure to listen next week to Suspense. Suspense is produced and directed by Anthony Ellis, who wrote tonight's script. The music was composed by Lucian Marowick and conducted by Wilbur Hatch. Featured in the cast were Betty Harford, John Dodsworth, Richard Peel, John Irving, Richard Ahern, Charlie Lung, Eric Snowden, and Ray Lawrence. Thursday nights, The Whistler brings mystery on the CBS Radio Network.

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0: heaven's sakes, Marty. When are you going to put a light in this garage?
1: Sorry, honey, I forgot.
0: You forgot. You forgot. Too bad you can't forget to wake up some morning.
1: Look, just because you had a couple too many drinks at the Warrens, you don't have to get nasty.
0: I had too many. Are you kidding? I watched you. Don't think I didn't.
1: Oh, come on, let's go in. I've got to be downtown early.
0: For what? Because you can make enough to buy a house at Catalina like the Warrens? Get a new car? There's a little thing called money. But you wouldn't know. You've got to find the right job.
1: Are we going to go over that again?
0: Yes, we're going over that again. I'm ashamed when I go out. Did you see what she was wearing?
1: Keep your voice down, the neighbors.
0: You say that again and I'll kill you.
1: You'll be sorry in the morning.
0: I'll be sorry, all right. Sorry like every other morning. Because you'll be here.
2: In just a moment, Mr. Dan Daly in the first act of Over the Bounding Main.
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3: Don't need a rest. I certainly do, Marty. I'm so tired of this lousy apartment, I could scream.
4: So scream and let the neighbors have some fun.
3: I'm sick of them, too. The Warrens were darn nice to invite us.
4: I didn't say we can't go.
3: You never say anything anymore, or do anything, either.
4: You're sure in a swell mood tonight. I should have stayed downtown.
3: In which joint?
4: Lay off. I'm tired.
3: From what? You're not working.
4: Now, don't start that again. You know I'm looking.
3: Looking? Can I live on nothing? Look at these clothes. I'm ashamed to go out in the street.
4: Now tell me how much better off you were when you were married to that wise operator, Lou.
3: I was. At least I owned shoes without holes in them.
4: Yeah. Lou Barris was just a little dream man. Just so ginger peachy you could hardly wait to leave town with me.
3: The day I divorced Lou, I wondered if I was making a mistake. And the day after I became Mrs. Martin Evans, I knew I hadn't.
4: You're going to be a lot of fun on this fishing trip.
3: Don't tell me we're going, after all.
4: I can stand a vacation, too. They call it the Pacific Ocean. It means peaceful, which is something I could use right now. I guess a lot of it was my fault. I wanted the right kind of a job, and it was hard to find. Ever since Claire had got rid of Lou Barris, her ex, we'd been living pretty close, and Claire wasn't used to it. The Warrens made it worse. They were well-heeled, and I was supposed to keep up with the Warrens. I knew I couldn't ever do it. Maybe Claire knew it, too. Claire had got the invitation for us to go with the Warrens, the Catalina, so now we were driving down 22nd Street in San Pedro to the landing. It was nearly 6 in the morning, and you could see a light fog drifting in the harbor.
3: Don't forget to lock it.
4: Sure. Look out for the fishing rods, will you?
3: You better give me the keys. You're so careless.
4: I won't lose them.
3: I know you. All that junk in your pockets, you'll lose them.
4: Don't worry.
3: I will. Why don't you let me hang on to them? We'll be in a nice mess if we...
4: All right, all right. Here they are.
3: Thank you, dear.
4: I guess we're the first ones here. I don't see Bob's car.
3: Oh, I forgot to tell you. We're meeting them at the Isthmus.
4: On the island?
3: Yeah. They've been there all week.
4: You didn't say anything about it. I thought...
3: For Pete's sake, what difference does it make? If you're worrying about chartering a boat to get us there, you can stop. It's all arranged. Bob's paying for it. They know you're broke.
4: Sure, you blabbed that to everyone. I was a great guy when I had it.
3: Well, you lost it, so let's not talk, shall we?
4: That's okay with me.
3: That must be the boat down there.
4: The Pelican. Is that the name?
3: I think so. Yeah, that's it.
4: Watch your step. Why the devil do you wear shoes like that on a fishing trip?
3: Because they're all I have.
4: Hello? Anyone aboard?
5: One moment, senor. Senor Evans?
4: That's right.
5: Come aboard, please.
6: If I may help the lady.
3: Thanks. Phew. You can sure tell this is a fishing boat.
4: You the captain on this tub?
6: Oh, no, senor. No. I'm Ignacio. Deckhand. I helped to run the engine.
4: I thought you looked a little young. Where is he?
6: He went ashore for a minute, senor.
4: Well, I'm ready anytime he is.
3: Here, Sonny, take my stuff below.
6: Si, senora. Right away.
4: Smart-looking kid.
3: Oh, gosh. Is it only 6? I'm sleepy.
4: You'll wake up when we get going. Smell that air. You know, honey, I think we're going to have fun.
3: There must be a bunk somewhere. I'm going below.
4: Oh, come on. Stay with me.
3: No, I'm sleepy. Wake me up when we get there.
4: Okay, but you'll be sorry. I'm going to start trawling as soon as we clear the harbor.
6: Hey, Senor Evans. There's the captain coming down the dock now.
4: Oh, yeah? Now we get started, huh?
6: Si, si.
4: I read where the Albacore are running.
6: Well, it may be, senor. I have only been working on the Pelican for 2 days. We have some big white feather jigs you can troll with that.
4: Swell.
7: All set?
6: Si, si, Captain Moran.
7: Let's go then.

0: Mr. Evans. The wife is below taking a nap.
1: Hello. All right, let's cast off.
2: All clear.
0: Think this fog will lift?
1: Might.
0: Any idea how far offshore we might hit Albacore?
1: There's no telling.
0: How long do you figure for us to reach Catalina?
1: Depends on the fog.
0: Oh. Well, I guess I'll go get my outfit rigged up.
1: Yeah, why don't you do that?

0: Are you sure that feathers are the best lure for them?
1: I have caught many albacore with it, senor. If they're hungry, they will take. The season has been good.
0: Well, hey, stop the boat.
2: Hey, strike, senor. Let him take it now. Give him line.
0: Give it to me. He's got it.
2: Count five, senor. Slow now. Slow. Now. Now, senor, strike. That is a big one, senor.
0: Hey, stop the boat. What's the matter with him? I'm going to lose my line. I can't hold him.
2: Brace yourself against the rail.
0: Go tell that fool captain to stop the boat, will you?
2: Si, si. Captain, it's strike. Senor, look out.
0: The rail, I...
3: Are you hurt, senor?
0: No. Thanks. If you hadn't pushed me, I'd have gone over.
3: I just can't understand it. The rail breaking that way.
0: What the devil was Moran trying to do? We could have been killed. You tell him to stop, he speeds up?
3: Well, maybe he didn't hear me.
0: I want a few words with that joker. Hey!
4: Yeah.
0: Do you know I almost went into the drink? The rail at the stern broke.
4: Well, that's too bad. I'll have to get it fixed.
0: Yeah? What the devil were you trying to do? The kid yelled for you to stop.
4: I'm sorry. I thought he wanted me to put about. Thought you'd lost your tackle.
0: I down there lost my skin. If Ignacio hadn't been so quick on his feet...
4: Sorry.
0: That's the way he said it. Just like you dropped ashes on the rug or maybe brushed you casually on the street. Sorry. That was dandy. I've wrecked your car, made love to your wife, strangled your mother, but it's okay, mister. I'm sorry. And that was all I got. He just turned back to the wheel and then something stuck in my memory. I kept thinking I'd seen the guy before. Never talked to him or met him. But somehow I knew him. I looked him over. 6'1", black hair, the usual amount of face. I couldn't pin him down. I figured it was just one of those mental tricks, or maybe he looked like my Uncle Phil and let it go. I started aft when all of a sudden Claire came out on deck. She rushed to the stern, looked over, and then spun around and saw me. She had a strange look in her eye, and her face was as white as a seagull's wing. What's the matter? Are you sick?
5: No, I... Yes, I think I'm seasick.
0: There is a bit of a swell. Stay on deck, you'll feel better.
5: No, I'm going to lie down again.
0: Okay. Gee, you look pretty bad. Come on, I'll help you down.
5: I'm all right. Go on back up.
0: Whew! No wonder you feel lousy. The smell. Oil and dead bait. I'm not kidding, you'll feel better up
5: Let
0: there.
5: Let me alone, will you?
0: Hey, what's the matter with the engine?
5: How should I know?
0: Well, take it easy.
5: Yeah, I'll take it easy.
0: What's wrong, Moran?
4: No, nothing serious. We'll be on our way in a few minutes.
0: Yeah? Looks like the fire's getting thick. Don't you think you ought to sound your horn?
4: It's on the blink.
0: Swell. This tub's in great shape.
4: It'll do.
0: Where's the kid?
4: Ignacio. He's below, hunting down the trouble.
0: Nice kid, you know. If it wasn't for him,
4: yeah.
0: I want to give him something when we get off.
4: You do that. I saw a couple of boils out there a minute ago. Albacore, get your line in the water. Relax.
0: It was a fine way to relax. Drifting in the Catalina Channel with no motor, no foghorn, and you couldn't see more than 20 feet out. I threw my line in and tried to forget it. And the way the albacore was striking, I almost did. After a couple of hours, maybe three, I'd had enough, so I folded up with my back to the bait tank and dozed off. When I woke up, we were still drifting and the fog was even thicker. Then I realized it was getting dark. I started to look for Moran. I felt something was wrong, something besides the motor. And when I heard their voices, I knew it.
4: Doing yours.
5: I can't.
4: You don't have any choice. It'll be dark in an hour. I can't stall him with this bum motor gag much longer.
5: Please.
4: I don't get it. You come crawling to me with this big idea, so why get squeamish? He's worth a lot more dead than alive. $20,000, isn't he?
5: I just can't do it.
4: Now listen, baby. There's a lot of dough invested in the guy, and it's going to go through on schedule. We're going to trade one bullet for $20,000. There isn't any way of backing out.

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0: And now, Autolite brings back to our Hollywood soundstage Mr. Dan Daly in Elliot Lewis's production of Over the Bounding Main. A tale well calculated to keep you in suspense.
3: I don't think I was scared. Not at first, that is. You can only take in so much, and then something in your mind shuts it off. I stood there in the fog and the darkness and said, help me. The only thing I could think of was how the Warrens would take it when I didn't arrive at the Isthmus. Sounds crazy, doesn't it? Then from somewhere, a foghorn sounded off in the distance, and I came to like someone had thrown water on my face. I almost laughed at myself. The Warrens were probably playing canasta over in Brentwood or drinking beer in front of somebody's television set. This fishing trip was Claire's idea, and the only thing she planned on hooking was a $20,000 policy on the life of Martin Evans. I moved away and toward the stern. I needed help now. And maybe there was somebody I could count on. That young deckhand, Ignacio. I found him, all right. Sprawl on his face in the bow, lying over the anchor. Kid.
4: Ignacio. Hey. Wake up. Hey, kid. Wake up. Come on. Go sad.
3: He smelled like a distillery. I shook him, slapped him as hard as I dared, but he went right on sleeping. Captain Moran had taken good care of the only friend I had. With the Mickey's poured into him, he'd be lucky if he ever woke up. Now I was good and scared. It was almost completely dark. Moran would be coming on deck, and then I remembered the gaff. The pole with a razor-sharp hook at the end. I'd used it to pull up the albacore on deck. I moved to the stern, quietly, feeling with my feet because I couldn't see now. And I tripped over something and fell on the deck. It was the gaff. I grabbed it and got up.
5: Evans! Evans! I know you're there. Evans!
3: I couldn't see him and he couldn't see me. I moved silently around the deck in a crazy game of blind man's bluff. Just moving away from his voice and trying to think of a way out.
5: Evans! Can you hear me?
3: I heard him all right. His voice sounded muffled, as though the fog was a black hood closing off the world, like they drop over a guy's head on the gallows. Gallows. Rope. Rope. There was a coil of heavy rope on the forward deck. A coil of heavy rope on the forward deck.
5: All right, Evans, you can't get very far. You getting tired, Evans? Want to go around again? Hear the foghorn, Evans? Well, you better listen to it. You won't hear anything else for a long time. You still have that gaff, or do you drop it again? You can't see it, but I got a gun in my hand. Maybe we can make a deal, huh?
3: Keep away from me.
5: So Mr. Evans can talk.
3: You won't get away with this.
5: Oh, I think so. After all, is it my fault if a new deckhand I hire gets crazy drunk and shoots up the ship?
3: He'll tell.
5: Mutiny. Murder. No, he won't even remember it. Isn't it funny what liquor will do to a kid? Penalty for mutiny's a rough one. After all these years, the book still calls for hanging on the public dock. But maybe he can plead insanity, huh? And I'm sorry he had to kill you, Evans.
3: You won't get me! You won't get me!
6: Is he dead? Did he?
7: He decided to swim for it. Well, that saved a lot of trouble.
6: Awful.
7: Yeah, $20,000 worth of awful. The only thing I'm sore about is the lousy jerk won't be able to watch us enjoy it.
3: I lay there quietly on the deck. I didn't breathe any more than I had to. I was about as safe as a turkey in November. If Moran should notice that missing coil of rope, it wouldn't take him long to figure out exactly what had made that splash in the water. He couldn't see any better than I could, but as soon as it got light there, I'd be out in the open without a prayer. And the only thing I'd gain was a few hours at the most. So I huddled against the rail and hung onto the fishing gaff, feeling like David might have if he'd have broken his slingshot just before he met Goliath. It gets cold out on the ocean, and the fog can soak through summer denims in a hurry. I started to ship. I had to clamp my jaw together tight to keep my teeth from chattering. But the cold did one thing. It seemed to freeze some of the fear out of me, and I started to think. I had it pretty well figured out. All except one thing. When I heard Claire and Moran coming out on deck.
7: Can't miss if you don't louse it up. Those cops are smart. One little angle where our stories don't match it. Well, just keep your head.
6: Don't worry about me.
7: This is important now, once more.
6: Not again.
7: Once more. Now, who heard the shot?
6: I did.
7: And?
6: I rushed on deck to see Ignacio struggling with Marty.
7: Ignacio had a gun.
6: He and Marty fought. He hit the side. Marty went overboard.
7: And our engine's dead. He just disappeared in the darkness, right?
6: Can't we start back?
7: Well, I gotta change some parts first. Make it look like the engine really was out. See? Every little angle counts.
6: I wish it was over.
7: And for Pete's sake, remember my name is Moran, and you never saw me until you got on board the Pelican.
6: There's no way they can check. I don't even have the locket anymore.
7: Good. I'm gonna fix the engine. As soon as it gets light, we'll head back to port.
3: I had forgotten all about Claire's locket, but when she mentioned it, the last chunk of this puzzle dropped into the slot. And I wondered why I hadn't thought of it before. That crummy little locket, heart-shaped, with Claire's picture on one side and Lou Barris's on the other. The one she wanted to keep for sentiment's sake. Her first husband, Lou Barris, the guy I remembered from the picture. Captain Moran, that's who he was, it all figured. Lou scores a triple play. Gets his wife back with $20,000 in a purse and pays off Martin Evans with a one-way trip to the bottom of the ocean. And I couldn't think of any way to stop him. It must have been hours later, or minutes, when I thought of the dinghy. She was swinging from the stern about 25 feet off. Somehow, in the dark, I found her line and was about to pull on it when I saw Claire come on deck. I didn't move. Claire, if you make a sound, I'll hook this gaff right through your throat.
6: Marty.
3: Yeah, return from the dead. And I haven't anything to lose. Pull on the rope. Pull on it. You and me are getting into the dinghy.
6: All right.
3: You had it all figured out, didn't you? But you forgot one thing. Lou has to marry you again to collect the dough. And if you're not alive...
6: Marty, please. I'm sorry. I am.
3: Give me that rope and don't move.
6: I've been wrong. I know it.
3: Sure.
6: I'm glad you're all right. I've been wrong about us.
3: Don't worry. I won't kill you unless I have to. You're my new insurance policy. Now, get over into the boat.
6: I can't.
3: It's little and the ocean's big and we're going just
5: Claire.
3: The same. Shh. Not a sound. Get in.
5: Claire! Ready to go.
3: Smooth and neat. As long as I had a gap at Claire's neck, Lou couldn't do a thing. His one bullet would cost him Claire $20,000 and maybe his life. We drifted off a bit and I reached for the oars. But there weren't any. There weren't any oars. When I looked up, I saw Moran standing in the stern of the Pelican.
5: Evans, I can see you. There aren't any oars, are there?
8: That's right. But you try to shoot me, and I'll kill Claire.
5: You won't get away. Claire?
8: She can't help you.
5: Claire, I'm going to put him out. Don't worry.
3: Why don't you answer him, honey?
6: Don't you understand? I'm sorry. I don't want you to die. I want to be with you. I was wrong.
3: You bet you were wrong. You're going to find out. We're going to paddle. Paddle with our hands. If we can lose him in the fog, we'll be all right. Just remember, if he finds me, it's too bad for you. Now paddle. Get over on the side. Look out. Look out. Now, she's tipping. Look out.
6: You lost it. The gaff.
3: Yeah. I lost it.
6: Now maybe you'll believe me. I want to help you get away from him.
3: Sure, I believe you. But if he finds us, as soon as I see the boat, I'm going to knock you out and throw you overboard. That's how I believe you. Now paddle. Stop paddling. Be quiet.
6: Listen to me. Please. I love you. I'm on your side. I won't let him hurt you.
3: Shut up.
5: Evan! Evan!
3: A patch of fog dissolved for a second, and in the darkness, I saw a darker shape. It was the Pelican. I knew that Lou had seen us. I reached for Claire. I felt a shoulder, then a neck.
5: Claire! Are you all right?
6: Yes.
3: I wanted to hit her. Now. But I felt her neck. It was warm and there was a little pulse under my fingers.
6: He's lost the gap.
3: She was telling him to shoot me and suddenly it didn't matter anymore. The Pelican loomed over us and then Claire twisted away from me and I didn't care. I was tired.
5: All right, come on, Evan. Get up here. I want you found on deck. Give me a hand, Claire. Come on. All right, Evans. Get out of there.
3: Get it over with. I'm staying.
6: Give me the gun, Lou. Let me do it.
5: Are you kidding?
6: No. Give it to me. I hate him.
5: No, baby. I'll do it.
6: You better tie the dinghy on, then. I can't hold it.
5: Yeah. Hold the gun.
6: Thanks, Lou.
5: What are you doing?
6: Give me the rope, Marty. I don't want you to drift away now.
3: I got out of the dinghy and stood on the deck looking down at what used to be Lou Barris. Claire handed me the gun and just stared at me. We didn't say anything for a long time.

0: Fog's lifting.
1: Yeah.
0: It's getting lighter. I guess the sun will be breaking through soon.
1: Do you believe what I told you before?
0: Yeah, I believe you now. I'm sorry.
1: I'll try to make it up to you.
0: Sure. We better get going.
1: We're going back to San Pedro?
0: Yeah. I guess I can figure out how this thing runs.
1: Marty, what about me?
0: I've got to tell the police.
1: Oh.
0: Maybe it won't be too tough. I don't know.
1: It's all right. Better. Marty.
0: Yeah?
1: Do you still care?
0: I was going to kill you back there, and I didn't. You figure it out.

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0: Next week on Suspense, Mr. Dana Andrews as star of The Crowd. And here is Mr. Andrews to tell you about it.
3: Have you ever noticed when a person dies on a city street, how quickly the crowd gathers? As a police lieutenant, I knew that one person in that quickly gathering crowd was responsible for the death of the man lying on the busy street.
0: Yes, next week, Mr. Dana Andrews as star of The Crowd. And in the weeks to come, you will hear such famous stars as Joseph Cotton, Miriam Hopkins, and Milton Berle, all appearing in Tales Well Calculated to Keep You in Suspense.
2: 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Over the Bounding Main is an original play written for Suspense by Gloria Elmore and Jimmy Barnett. 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
0: And remember, next week on Suspense, Mr. Dana Andrews in The Crowd.
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This is your narrator, the man in black. Again about to introduce tonight's Columbia program, Suspense. The story is The Pit and the Pendulum by Edgar Allan Poe. The adaptation by John Dixon Carr. Our guest is the distinguished American actor, Mr. Henry Hull, who plays the part of a prisoner of the Spanish Inquisition. If you've been with us on these Tuesday nights, you will know that suspense is compounded of mystery, suspicion, and dangerous adventure. To hold you in a precarious situation and withhold the solution until the last possible moment. And so it is with The Pit and the Pendulum and Mr. Hull's performance. We again hope to keep you in suspense. And now, The Pit and the Pendulum.

0: I was sick. Sick unto death with that long agony. And when at length they unbound me and I was permitted to sit, I felt that my senses were leaving me. The sound of the inquisitorial voices seemed merged in one dreamy, indeterminate hum. Yet, for a while, I saw, but without terrible an exaggeration, I saw the soft and nearly imperceptible waving of the sable draperies on the walls of the room. I saw the flames of the 7 tall candles which burned on the table. I saw the lips of the black hooded judges, and these lips appeared to me white, white as paper, white as horror. I saw them writhe with a deadly locution. I saw them fashion the syllables of my name.
1: Jean Delbray, Captain Jean Delbray.
0: Good father, gentlemen.
1: We hear you, my son.
0: I am very weak and infirm. I've been confined for many months in a dungeon. I've been tormented by nightmares.
1: Conscience, one trusts.
2: Pray silence, Fra Antonio.
0: Even now, I have no knowledge of where I am or to whom I may be speaking.
1: You are speaking to me, my son. I am Fra Pedro de Espella, prior of the Dominicans of Segovia and Grand Inquisitor of all Spain.
0: Is this the court of the Inquisition?
1: It is.
0: Oh, then God help me.
1: He will help you, my son, if you trust him.
0: But I am a French officer.
3: That is true. A soldier and creature of the archfiend Napoleon Bonaparte.
0: But a French officer nonetheless. A prisoner of war. By what right do you try me in this court?
1: Let the clerk read the charges against this prisoner. Pray silence while the clerk reads the charges.
4: The charges against the prisoner are as follows. In primis, that he is one Jean d'Albret, a captain of artillery in the army of Bonaparte, so-called Emperor of the French.
1: This means nothing, as the prisoner says. It is no crime. Proceed.
4: Item, that on the 4th day of September in the year of our Lord, 1808, that said Jean d'Albret did wed, espouse, and marry the most noble lady, the Doña Beatriz Valdez, niece of the, and ward of the illustrious.
1: One moment.
4: Your Excellency spoke.
1: Antonio, was any cheat employed to trap this girl into marriage against her will?
3: No, we have no actual evidence of any cheat.
1: Was the girl of age?
3: I believe so.
1: Then wherefore is the prisoner here? This marriage was a deplorable thing, if you like. Bonaparte himself is almost at the gates of Madrid. His general, the Tsar, menaces our city of Toledo itself. But lawful marriage, however regrettable, is no sin or crime.
3: There are other matters in the indictment, I think.
1: Then continue, but give us nothing that is not material.
4: Item, that on the 12th of October, 1808, the Sir Jean Delbray, being in command of a 5-gun battery of light artillery, did direct the fire of his guns against the Holy Church of St. Martha the Innocent.
1: What?
4: And thereby of his wicked malice destroyed that church utterly.
1: Captain Delbray. Is this charge true?
0: It is, yes.
3: You admit it?
0: Good father, hear what I have to say. The church blew up, I think.
3: Would you boast of your sin, young man?
0: It blew up because it was stored with kegs of gunpowder for your army. I had every right to fire on it.
1: And that is all the defense you have to make?
0: I tell you, I had every right to fire on it by military law.
1: Military law above God's law?
0: I don't know. I did my duty, that's all. Long live the Emperor!
1: Captain d'Albret, mark what I say. No man, however great his heresy, is ever condemned to be burnt in the fire.
3: Fire?
1: If he first recant and acknowledge the error of his ways. But for you, Jean d'Albret, there can be no mercy, no pity, no atonement. The only sentence of this court can be death.
3: Death!
1: Yes. The secular, a government arm to which we must release you, has devised 2 ways of punishment in cases such as yours. You hear the tolling of the bell?
3: I hear them.
1: It is the procession of the condemned going to the auto da fe.
3: Soon the yellow light of the flames will stream through the windows and flicker on floor and ceiling.
5: Nunc et in hora mortis intuit manibus domine.
1: Most of those condemned out of mercy will be strangled before they are burned. It cannot be so with you, Jean d'Albret. You must die in one of 2 ways. either with the direst of physical agony.
3: A slow fire of green wood, iced bandages about the head and the heart, so that the fire does not approach too quickly.
1: Or else, Jean Delbray, you must die in a certain other way.
6: I'm done with this! Pass your sentence and let me go!
1: The law does not permit me to tell you now what this other way is. The sentence of this court, therefore...
0: I had swooned. Yet still, I would not say that all of consciousness was lost. In the deepest slumber, no. In delirium, no. In a swoon, no. In death, no. Even in the grave, all is not lost. There are shadows of memory which tell us indistinctly of tall figures that lifted me and bore me in silence down, down, still down, until a hideous dizziness oppressed me at the descent into the earth. Then, as consciousness swam back to my wits, darkness, a stone floor, and darkness.
6: Oh, Beatrice. Beatrice, my wife, Beatrice.
7: Did you call me, Jean?
0: Beatrice. Was that you who spoke?
7: Yes, Jean.
0: You here in the dungeons of the Inquisition.
7: I am not really speaking to you, my poor Jean. I am only in your imagination.
0: Am I mad, then?
7: No. But your brain is fevered. You only think you hear me.
0: No. I do. I hear you clearly. As clearly as I once heard
7: you. In the little church near the Ebro where we were married.
0: Yes. I destroyed that church, Beatrice. I had to. It was my commanding officer's order.
7: I know, Jean. Be comforted. There are those who care.
0: You won't leave me.
7: As long as I am in your heart, I shall be here.
0: I was strong once. Now I am weak. Once I was reckless. Now I am afraid. What am I, Beatrice? What are they going to do to me?
7: I cannot tell. Remember, my voice comes only from your own brain. Are you fettered?
0: Fettered? No.
7: They've not chained you to the wall.
0: No. They've taken away my uniform. They've given me sandals and a robe of what feels like coarse serge. But I'm still free. Free.
7: Take courage, Jean.
0: Free. And in the grasp of the Inquisition. Beatrice.
7: Yes, Jean.
0: It's completely dark. There's hardly any air. I dread to get up. I dread to stretch out my hand. Suppose they've buried me alive.
7: Courage. Can you stand up?
0: I think so, yes.
7: Then walk. Walk as far as you can. Measure the limit of the cell. If this is not a tomb...
0: You're right, Beatrice, as always. I'll try.
7: Are you on your feet?
0: Yes, now. Now pray. Pray for a poor devil who always meant well. One pace. Two paces. Three. Four.
7: You are very weak, Jean. Rest a moment.
0: Where are you now, Beatrice? In the flesh, I mean.
7: You know that, Jean. In the old house by the olive grove. Scorned of my people.
0: Yes, I know it.
7: Each morning I climb to the hilltop and watch.
0: Go on.
7: Sometimes I think I hear gun wheels rumble in the hills.
0: Yes.
7: And long moving columns with the red dust rising above
0: them. Go on.
7: First come the heavy cavalry in plume crested helmets.
0: Yes.
7: On their flanks wheeling like hawks, light hussars in blue and scarlet. And behind them, in a glitter of bayonets as vast as light points on the sea, rank upon rank. The long gray coats and the tall bearskin caps.
0: The old guard and the grand army.
7: It is only a vision, my dear one. They do not come.
0: Will they ever come, Beatrice?
7: I cannot tell.
0: Then I must face what has been prepared for me.
7: Walk again, Jean. Try. Keep your hand in front of you.
0: This rope, it impedes me. The floor is treacherous with slime. But I'll try. Four paces. Five. Six. Seven.
7: It can't be a tomb.
0: Eight. Nine.
7: Look out!
0: I'm all right. I fell.
3: fell to my knees. The rope tripped me. My hand is in front of me. It's lower than my face, but I feel nothing.
7: Nothing, John.
3: It's a pit. A circular pit. And I fell on the very edge of it.
7: Oh. They would have made you walk into it.
3: Yes. Oh, there's a loose fragment of rock just inside the edge. But if I can dislodge it. Listen.
7: Water.
3: There's something down there.
7: Rats, it may be.
3: Rats, yes, but something else. I heard it move.
7: So did I. What is in the pit, Sean?
3: I don't know.
7: But you're saved.
3: Saved, Beatrice. Saved from the Inquisition. My torture has been merely postponed.

0: pass. A deep sleep fell upon me. Sleep like that of death. How long it lasted, I know not. But when I opened my eyes once again, I could see. Yes, see. My prison was large and lofty. Its walls formed a massive iron plates, bolted or joined together. A wild, sulphurous luster, I could not trace its origin, lit up the dungeon and the circular pit and the crudely daubed skeleton figures painted in evil colors on the iron walls. Skeleton figures, demon figures, gargoyle figures. Their colors a little blurred as from the effects of the damp.
1: It must approach you slowly and force itself into your mind.
2: It must stalk you like a tiger.
3: It must bring you face to face at last with the King of Terror.
0: When I regained consciousness, I lay on my back and at full length on a low framework of wood. To this framework, I was securely bound by a long fastening resembling a surgical bandage. Bound? But why?
2: Why? Why?
0: The bandage passed round and round my body, leaving at liberty only my head and my left arm. With much exertion, I could supply myself with food from an earthen dish on the floor beside me. It was meat, highly seasoned. But there was no water. Beatrice, where are you?
4: Here, Jean, as always.
0: Your voice sounds stronger.
4: Does it, Jean?
0: And I can see you now. I can see you as clearly as I saw you months ago.
4: Oh, I wish it were true.
0: Your bonnet and the parasol you carried in summer and the high-waisted blue dress.
4: You are weaker, my dear, and more fevered.
0: Have I been asleep?
4: Yes, Jean.
0: They must have been here while I slept. They have bound me. Why?
1: Why?
2: Why?
3: Why? Stop those voices! Why? Stop them!
4: Mine
2: why?
4: Too, Jean.
2: Why?
4: I am not here either, you why? Know. Don't why? Drive me away.
0: Beatrice, look.
4: Where?
0: At the ceiling of this room, 30, 40 feet up, what do you see?
4: I see painted on the ceiling the figure of Father Time.
0: Anything else?
4: But Father Time carries no sign.
0: No.
4: He carries instead what looks like a gigantic pendulum. From an ancient clock.
0: About one thing, I swear I'm in my right senses. I saw that pendulum move.
4: A painting cannot move.
0: Yet I swear the pendulum did move. It swung a little back and forth, just like a real pendulum.
4: Try not to trouble your brain.
0: That pendulum is real. Beatrice, take care.
4: Take care of what? You're not looking at the pendulum now.
0: Take care of the rats from the pit.
4: I see them.
0: They're swarming out in dozens. You can see their eyes glitter. One of them ran across the hem of your dress.
4: Did it, Sean?
0: What do they want?
4: They caught the scent of the meat in the dish beside you.
0: But they'll not get it. Go away, you vermin!
4: Move your hand above the plate, Jean. Move!
0: Beatrice, where are you going? I can hardly hear you.
4: You are sending me away, Jean.
0: I? Sending you away?
4: My poor loved one. You can't bear to see the rats running about my feet.
0: Beatrice! Beatrice! Yes, it's true. In a cell swarming with vermin. There are others I had rather see here. I'd rather see...
2: Did you call me, Captain Dalbrey? Then in spirit, I am here.
0: Who are you?
2: Don't you recognize me?
0: No, I do not.
2: I am that second inquisitor, Fra Antonio, whom you thought unfair at your trial. But we were not unfair. We administer the law, that is all.
0: Go. I command you, go.
2: Not until I have first told you what you already guessed.
0: Which is?
2: There are two forms of death for such as you. One, death with its direst physical torture. The other, death with its direst mental torture.
0: And I have been condemned to the second?
2: Your guess is good. Listen.
0: Yes.
2: Do you hear anything?
0: Yes, I do. I hear something.
2: Turn your eyes upwards.
0: Yes.
2: Look at the ceiling.
0: The pendulum.
2: Aye, the pendulum.
0: It's descended.
2: Only a foot or so, as yet. As you notice, it is not really a pendulum. Its underside is a crescent, formed of sharp, of razor-sharp steel.
3: You mean?
2: A ponderous weight, Captain Dalbray. Its movement is slow now, but soon it will take on momentum. It will swing wider and wider, 30 feet perhaps. Presently, as it swings, you will hear it hiss. And with each broad movement, it will creep a trifle lower.
0: The steel is directly above me.
2: Yes, above the region of your heart. Lie still and look up at it.
0: How long before?
2: You need have no immediate fear. It will not be too soon.
0: But how soon?
2: Who can tell?
3: In the name of pity, give me some answer.
2: Hours, perhaps days.
0: It's beginning to swing wider. I can't take my eyes from it.
2: Its glitter fascinates you, eh? See how it shines in that wild light.
0: And this is your utmost refinement in cruelty.
2: The law, Captain Dalbray, is never cruel. And now, still in spirit, I leave you to your meditations. It will not be too soon. Minutes, hours, days.

0: down. Steadily down it crept. Days passed. It might have been many days before it swept so closely as to fan me with its morbid breath. Minutes. Hours. Days. The odor of the sharp steel forced itself into my nostrils. The right. Far and wide, the shriek of a damned spirit to my heart with the stealthy pace of a tiger. Down, certainly, relentlessly, down. I prayed. I wearied heaven with my prayer for its more speedy descent. I grew frantically mad and struggled to force myself up against that swinging, glittering death. Of no avail. Down, still unceasingly, still inevitably down, the sharp steel flashed past within 3 inches of my chest. Beatrice!
1: John!
0: Beatrice, spirit, where are you?
1: I heard you calling, John. I am here.
0: It is a strange thing, Beatrice. I'm quite calm.
1: You are resigned, then?
0: No. That is the strange thing. Even now, I am not resigned.
1: Is there a way out?
0: How can there be? 10, 12 more vibrations, and will fray the surge of my robe. Only lightly as a razor in a delicate hand. There will be many sweeps before it bites deep. No, I can't escape it.
1: You kept me away from you, Jean. You locked me out of your thoughts. If I am here only in your thoughts, why should I fear the rats?
0: The rats!
1: You open your eyes and your eyes blaze. What is it?
0: The rats! Do they still swarm here?
1: Across the floor and over the meat platter. They have taken nearly all your food.
0: Yes, of course, they are ravenous, and they have sharp teeth.
1: Well?
0: The meat is oily and spiced. If I take what remains of it, scatter, you vermin! And rub that meat from the bandages that hold me here.
1: Try it, John, try.
0: It may be too late, because I leave my body a fraction of an inch up.
1: Try it, I tell you, try.
0: Ah, but look, they scatter as soon as I do try.
1: But they are watching you. I can see their eyes. Look, they're creeping back.
0: Can I stand with rats crawling across me? Can the flesh bear it?
1: One of them has leaped on the wooden framework. Another follows. They're gnawing at the bandage.
0: 7, 8 more sweeps of the pendulum.
1: Does the bandage give way?
0: A little.
1: Lie still, Jean, lie still.
0: 10, 12, a dozen rats now. Is death, I wonder, worse than this disgust?
1: A dozen sharp knives could do no better. The bandage is loosened to ribbons. Now, if you move sideways,
0: yes,
1: carefully,
0: yes,
1: and drop to the floor.
0: Ah, Beatrice, I can't move. My arms and my legs are numb. There is no power.
1: The steel has frayed your robe. A minute more will be too late. Try.
0: Then, with all the strength that is in me, and all the hate that I bear my enemies,
1: free!
0: A second time. Free!
1: Pendulum stops. They are drawing it back up through the roof.
0: Each move I make is watched. You never doubted.
1: Yet with all they could do to you, they have failed twice.
0: They will not fail. No more dallying with the king of terrors.
1: What else can they do?
0: I can't say. See how the rats gnaw in silence at that bandage. To what food, I wonder?
1: But you escaped the pit.
0: I escaped it once. Listen.
1: What do you hear?
0: A groaning. It's a grinding as of metal.
1: It was only the cogwheels of the pendulum.
0: I think not, Beatrice.
1: Why not?
0: It seemed to come from behind those iron-plated walls. It seems to shake the dungeon as a mill wheel might shake it.
1: Stand up, my poor Jean. Get up off your knees.
0: I can't, Beatrice. I can't endure anymore.
1: The paintings on the walls of this dungeon, the skeletons and imps and devils, they seem different.
0: They are different. The color sharpen and grow bright. The demon's eyes glare. The skeleton hands outstretch. Don't you catch even yet the odor of heated iron?
1: Heated iron?
0: Beatrice, my darling, I have been much humbled. But I won't
2: I won't have you see me in tears. I order you to go.
1: John, in the name of heaven.
2: Beatrice.
1: You're sending me away.
2: Yes, yes, John. In the name of heaven. Go, go.
0: A suffocating heat pervaded the prison. A deeper glow settled in the painted eyes that glared at me. I could draw no breath of air into my lungs. Against the loom of that fiery destruction, the thought of the pit and its coolness come like a soothing balm. I staggered to the edge of the pit. I looked into it. The enkindled walls and roof lighted it to its depths. Yet for one wild moment, even then, I refused to believe the horror of what I saw beneath me.
3: Does the pit please you, Captain Dalbrey?
2: Not the pit! Merciful God, anything but that!
3: And how shall you avoid it? Look.
0: This dungeon has changed its shape.
3: That is true. The walls are closing in. It was formerly a square, and now it is
0: flattening slowly toward the center to force me into the pit.
3: Of course.
0: It'll force you along with me.
3: Again, apparently you must be told, Captain Dalbrey, that you are speaking only to your own sick fancy. I am not here at all. Farewell.
0: And now closer and closer through the red burning walls, forcing me into the pit with a swiftness that left me no time for thought. I shrank back, but the closing walls pressed me relentlessly onward. At length, for my seared and writhing body, there was no longer an inch of foothold.
2: I screamed once. I tottered on the edge of the pit.
0: Walls rushed back. An outstretched arm caught my own as I was about to fall fainting into the abyss. It was that of General LaSalle. The French army had entered Toledo. The Inquisition was in the hands of its enemies.

0: And so closes Poe's celebrated story, The Pit and the Pendulum, starring Henry Hull. We invite you to another adventure of suspense next Tuesday at the same hour. Until then, this is the Man in Black saying good night.
1: William Speer, the producer, John Dietz, the director, Bernard Herrmann, the composer-conductor, and John Dixon Carr, the author, are collaborators on
0: Suspense.
1: This is the Columbia Broadcasting System.

0: The Roma Wine Company of Fresno, California presents... Suspense! 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Suspense, radio's outstanding theater of thrills, is presented for your enjoyment by Roma Wines. That's R-O-M-A, Roma Wines. Those excellent California wines that can add so much pleasantness to the way you live, to your happiness in entertaining guests, to your enjoyment of everyday meals. Yes, right now a glassful would be very pleasant, as Roma Wines bring you Mr. Joseph Cotton in a remarkable tale of...
1: Suspense!
2: Good morning, Dr. West.
3: Good morning, Miss Adams.
2: Well, there's one bed vacant this morning. I see that 4:36, Mr. Steele died, 4 a.m.
3: Yes, I was there. Coronary thrombosis.
2: You're not terribly concerned, Dr. West?
3: Why should I be especially concerned?
2: Well, the day nurse, Miss Rosenberg, said that you and Mr. Steele...
3: You girls gossip too much.
2: Yes, Doctor. But I understand there's no family. What am I going to do with Mr. Steele's things?
3: What things?
2: Well, his overcoat. This parcel was in it. This book. He said it was his journal, and he told Miss Rosenberg you were to have it. He said it had important scientific data.
3: And... Well, give it here.
2: Yes, Doctor.
3: Journal of Richard Thomas Steele. Important scientific data, I'll bet. I still can't figure out what was eating that guy. What he had to say to me that was so darned important. Why do people want to keep diaries? July 26th, not a fruitful day. The weather this morning was heavy, sticky. Lord knows what crazy stuff he's written here.
4: July 26th, not a fruitful day. The weather this morning was heavy, sticky. I stayed indoors with the blinds drawn, spent 3.5 hours arranging and cataloging a shipment of books. And I must say, I gloated over my new volume of Bacon, Gold Leaf, Uncut, 1836, a treasure. In the afternoon, I ventured out to play chess with Elliot. He's an uninspired player and a worse conversationalist. I'm appalled that a man of Elliot's pretensions still wallows in 18th and 19th century thought patterns, twaddle in sentimentality. He's totally unaware of the potentialities of modern science. It was so apparent to me when we got into that argument over Ralph Waldo Emerson. I was thumbing through a volume he had of Emerson's essays, a cheap reprint at that, and I was annoyed by a paragraph in the essay called Compensation. I must have snorted because Elliot fairly leaped at me.
5: Certainly I think there's compensation for everything. Tit for tat, measure for measure, love for love.
4: Do you contend, Elliot, that no matter what a man does, it comes back to him?
5: One way or another, yes, it does.
4: Then if I do good, I get good back?
5: Yes, I believe that, Richard.
4: And if I commit a crime, I'm of necessity punished?
5: Well, it depends what you mean by punishment.
4: I mean that I will suffer somehow for the evil I do.
5: Isn't that what Emerson says?
4: I want to know what you believe.
5: Well, I believe what he says.
4: Well, I'll read what he says. Discount the poetry, old man. He used lush language. Emerson says, commit a crime and the earth is made of glass. Commit a crime and it seems as if a coat of snow fell on the ground, such as reveals in the woods the tracks of every partridge and fox and squirrel and mole. You cannot recall the spoken word. You cannot wipe out the foot track. You cannot draw up the ladder so as to leave no inlet or clue. Some damning circumstance always transpires. The laws and substance of nature, water, snow, wind, gravitation, become penalties to the thief. Well, Elliot?
5: Beautiful, isn't it? You read very well.
4: Don't try to turn me off, Elliot. We're discussing his theory.
5: I don't see how there can be any argument. We know...
4: We know a good deal more than Emerson knew, old fellow. Especially about the laws and substances of nature. We've tested the substances, learned control over the laws, the scientific method, Elliot. It cancels out every word your friend Emerson wrote. Let's say, in compensation.
5: Oh, the scientific method. I'd like to see it applied to some situations in nature. To human nature. All right. Say you commit a murder.
4: A murder, very well. Say I do.
5: Well, if you aren't caught by the...

0: police, and that can be managed by an intelligent man. You still won't escape. Call it your conscience. That's what Emerson means.
1: But say I commit a laboratory murder.
0: What kind of a murder is that?
1: Let me put it this way. When the police catch a murderer, they have found a connection between the murderer and his victim. Motive and clues, right? Mm-hmm. And when a murderer is caught by his conscience, it is still because he is connected with his victim through his emotions.
0: I agree so far.
1: Well, how is a murderer caught if he is in no way connected with his victim?
0: Well, that's not possible.
1: I don't know. There could be a pure abstract murder, a murder occurring in almost a vacuum, a murder in which the only connection between the two participants is the unadulterated act of killing. July 28th. The weather continues warm, humidity high. Today I roamed around my library, read a little, thought a great deal. It's odd that I should keep referring back to my conversation with Elliot. Abstract murder. A laboratory murder. I jotted down one or two theoretical points today. It will be an amusing project in such hot weather. July 29th. What utter nonsense to think, as I have, of a laboratory experiment carried out in writing, on paper. It's a contradiction in terms. The core of the scientific method is to prove theory in life, so let us prove the possibility of a pure murder. It must be someone met in an emotional and material vacuum. Someone with whom I have no connection. Someone whom I have no possible reason to kill. The preparations for such a murder are of necessity, classically simple. This afternoon, I bought my equipment.
2: Gloves, sir? What kind of gloves?
1: Oh, any kind of gloves.
2: But what do you want them for? Driving? Gardening?
1: I want gloves I can use for anything.
2: Well, we call these utility gloves.
1: Yes, those will be excellent, thank you.
2: What size, sir?
1: Any size, medium.
2: Well, now, these look just
1: no,
2: about...
1: No, I don't want to try them on. I'll take them as they are. Just wrap them up.
2: Well, yes, sir. Just as you...
1: You know, I'm very fond of a genuine old-fashioned hardware store, Mr. Jeremy, like yours.
3: Yes, a lot of people tell me that, Mr. Steele. Yeah. Anything special you're looking for?
1: I don't know. I suppose I'm just browsing.
3: Yes, sir.
1: Oh, what are those? Ice picks?
3: Yes, sir, and pre-war metal, too. You want one?
1: No, I have one. My, quite a selection. Screwdrivers and... there's something I want.
3: Oh, a knife?
1: One of those.
3: Well, to be fair with you now, those are pretty poor knives.
1: Doesn't matter.
3: Well, just no darn good as far as I can see.
1: The best possible recommendation, Mr. Jeremy. I'll take it. A meaningless knife, all-purpose gloves, knife and gloves new, factory-made, uncontaminated by human association, smelling only of the harsh, impersonal machines which turn them out. My first safeguards against the intrusion of emotion. In a laboratory, this procedure would be called controls. To complete the controls, who would it be? I must never see his or her face. I must never know his or her name, age, occupation, thoughts or desires. I must come into contact with this victim as casually as though we were blown together by the wind. There can be no selection. No volition on my part except the elementary volition necessary to raise my arm to kill. July 30th. The exact record of what has occurred. I must write it down now while it is fresh in my mind. I will be absolutely precise and objective. Very well. Tonight, at some undetermined hour after dinner, I left my house on 74th Street with the new gloves and knife in my right-hand coat pocket. The only external circumstance I noted was that the air was hot, heavy, and still. But after all, everyone is affected equally by weather, so my consciousness of it was no limitation on my experiment. I walked an undetermined number of blocks, taking care to observe no street signs or landmarks. I observed only one thing, that there were many people on the street. In fact, I became aware only vaguely that I was pushing through a rather dense crowd. but I deafen myself completely to any specific words or conversation.
4: Brilliant recording.
5: Brilliant.
1: And although I imagine there was traffic passing in the street, I successfully blotted out all sound except for a dull roar. It seemed to me that the ominous heat had increased. The stillness of the air was almost palpable. Perhaps brought me sooner to the final resolution of my plan. But when I found my progress through the crowd blocked by what I can only describe as a human, I raised my knife and drove it into the back with all my force.
6: I can't stand it! I can't!
7: What's the matter?
1: I continued walking without haste, pausing only a fraction of a second to hear.
6: He's fallen! Get back! Give him air! Give him air!
1: To hear those few words, he's fallen. Give him air. He needed no air, I knew that. And thus, I heard confirmed my unqualified belief that I had taken, without any possible consequence to myself, a human.

0: For Suspense, Roma Wines are bringing you as star Mr. Joseph Cotton in The Earth is Made of Glass by Sylvia Richards. 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
1: Between the acts of Suspense, this is Truman Bradley for Roma Wines. First call to Maya Dinners, says Miss Elsa Maxwell, is Roma California Sherry. 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
2: Success story.
3: $20,000?
2: Mm-hmm. He was worth more dead than alive.
3: Lionel, let go of my hand. Look, oh. I've got to see your friend over there.
2: Yeah, but why?
3: Percentage, Lionel. He always shows me a good time. Spends money like it was water. Mm. He's rich, see?
2: Oh, he's rich. Well, I'm richer. Now, don't leave me alone, Cleo. I got $20,000, I tell you.
3: Not you, Sam.
2: Well, what's his is mine. I can lay my hands on it any time I want.
3: You wouldn't kid me, would you, mister?
2: I haven't said a word. Not a word. Oh, I think I'm going to be sick.
3: Well, I think you better come rest at my apartment, Lionel. I really do. We can talk there. I like your talk. It jingles.
2: What?
3: You awake, Angel?
2: Huh? Where am I?
3: The little Cleo's, don't you remember? Just running the vacuum. All those butts you tumbled on the floor.
2: Cleo?
3: Cleo Carter. Took pity on you, let you sleep off a hangover on the couch here. Cleo. Are you forgotten?
2: I remember.
3: Guess what you need's a little drink, huh?
2: Yeah.
3: Well, it's on.
2: Oh.
3: You know why I'm laughing? I'm surprised at myself.
2: Why?
3: Because I like you. I don't know when I ever felt this way before, so fast.
2: Hmm?
3: You said you felt the same way about me. Did you mean it, or was it that bottle talking?
2: Yeah, I must have meant it, Cleo.
3: All right, then. How does it feel to be dead, Sam Brown?
2: What?
3: How do you suppose Katie's taking him?
2: No, I didn't tell you.
3: That's all right, it's all right. You told me everything, but it's safe with me. To me, Sam Brown is dead.
2: Oh. Could I please have that drink?
3: Oh, sure. Okay. The insurance money really comes to $20,000, doesn't it? Or were you exaggerating?
2: No, I mean, yes, it's $20,000.
3: Why are they taking so long to pay off?
2: Oh, I don't know.
3: 10 months is a very long time. Maybe they've already paid and Katie's holding out on you.
2: No. Katie wouldn't do a thing like that.
3: Why not? Look what she's already done for the money.
2: Well, not Katie. She wouldn't.
3: She may have met another man she likes more than you.
2: Oh, now, stop it. Will you? Katie isn't like that.
3: Look, you. Did you mean what you told me about you and me, or didn't you? Will you repeat it sober? Right now?
2: What? Repeat what?
3: That you never felt about her in all your married life the way you feel about me? That you're going to leave her for me? After you get the money? Say it again, Sam, or walk right out of my life.
2: Oh, Cleo.
3: I mean it.
2: Well, I can't say that about Katie. I just can't.
3: Get out.
2: That's the way you feel. I'll go.
3: Go ahead. When you leave, you might think about whether or not you can trust me now that I know all about it.
2: What?
3: I could call the police, you know.
2: Oh, Cleo. I never did know how to handle women. That was always my big trouble. Well, she could have called the cops, couldn't she? So I made up with her. Anyway, I had someone to talk to now. Maybe something would happen. It did. Oh, she was smart, that Cleo.
3: You know, Sam, it'll be good to have $10,000 all at once.
2: Yeah, sure will.
3: Know what would be twice as good? $20,000.
2: Wish for the moon, why don't you? My share's only 10.
3: Your share's as much as you can get. You can get it all.
2: No. Katie would never give it to me. Not all of it.
3: The way I figure it, Sam's this. She'll come here to Chicago when she finally collects. Well, she can't afford to have you suddenly turn up alive back there, so she'll come here. When she does, we'll take it all, you and me.
2: Oh, no. Now, she'll never give me all of it. I know, Katie.
3: I said we'd take it. Use your head, Sammy. Use your head. There's ways.
2: Huh? Oh. Oh, no, Cleo, no.
3: Well... perhaps not. But get used to the idea just the same. Like breaking in a pair of shoes. Know what I mean?
2: That's the way she worked on me. Over and over again. Then she began to get impatient until... One day, you're

0: less a day from the time I left home.
1: What is all of this? A practical joke? Tomorrow's April 1st. You waiting to tell me April Fool? I'm calling your bluff, Sam. Come on down to a phone booth right now and call that wife of yours. Let me hear with my own ears.
2: Hello?
0: What do I say?
1: Answer her.
0: Hello, Mrs. Brown. This is, me.
2: I've got it. I'm holding it in my hand now. I'm leaving for Chicago this afternoon. I'll be there at midnight. Get me a room at the Stevens.
1: You'll meet her at the station information booth. Tell her!
0: Huh? I'll meet you at the station in information booth, Katie.
2: But why?
0: Why?
1: You're renting a cabin out in the country. You're taking her on a second honeymoon.
0: Cleo.
1: Tell her.
2: Hello! Hello!
0: Katie, I'm renting a cabin out in the country for us. We're going on a second honeymoon.

0: Oh, Cleo, I can't go through with it. Please change your mind.
1: I'll give you just 15 minutes. I'll be hiding in the back of the car, and if you're not out there with her and the money in 15 minutes, I'll have every cop in Chicago looking for you. I mean it, Sam.
2: Lionel! Lionel! Darling!
1: Thank you, Mr. Gaten.
2: Darling!
3: Darling! Lionel. Oh, Sam. My darling Sam. I'm so happy.
0: Hello, Katie. Don't cry.
3: You're crying, too.
0: Oh, no.
3: Sam. We're together again.
0: Yeah.
3: And we're rich. We're rich.
0: Yeah.
3: Oh, aren't you excited? Wasn't it worth waiting for? And no one suspects. I can't believe it. We have money and we're together.
0: Yeah, here, let me take your bag.
3: Yeah, it hasn't been out of my hand the whole trip. It's all in here, in $100 bills.
0: Well, no wonder it's so heavy. Come on, let's go, quick.
3: We're really going on a second honeymoon. Oh, Sam, I could die for joy.

0: Well, it certainly is way out in the country, Sam. Say that for it. So quiet.
1: Yeah, I know.
0: You're acting funny, Sam. I couldn't help it that it took so long. They said they had to investigate and everything. It was no picnic, let me tell you.
1: Oh, the devil is that light. Oh.
0: What is... Is this the cabin you rented for our second honeymoon? This shack? Sam, what is it? You couldn't have brought me here for a honeymoon. Why did you bring me here? Answer me, Sam.
1: I'm leaving you, Katie.
0: What?
1: I'm leaving you. This is the end of our life together.
0: But why? Yeah. Why?
1: Open the bag and get out the money. Yeah. Now, you take half and I take half and we each go our way. Please, quick.
0: How can you do that?
1: I want my half now.
2: You mean you want it all, Sam?
1: Now, you said you'd let me handle it alone, Cleo. You promised not to interfere. You promised.
0: So that's it. Another woman.
2: Take the money out of the bag, Sam, and let's go.
0: Oh, Sam.
1: Oh, Katie.
0: How could you do this to me? I loved you, Sam. I loved you. I wanted only your good. Believe me.
1: Oh, Katie. Katie, don't cry. I can't stand seeing you cry. It hurts me.
2: Sam.
1: Katie.
2: Sam!
1: Huh?
2: Get the money, Sam. All of it.
1: Katie, I have to do this.
0: Not 1 cent.
1: Now, give it to me, Katie. Cleo, can't you keep half?
0: Half? I'm keeping it all. Yeah. And you know what else I'll do? I'll send the police a letter.
1: Oh, no.
0: And tell them everything.
1: No, no, you wouldn't.
0: Wouldn't I? Oh, wouldn't
1: no, no.
0: I, though?
1: Kate, you don't mean that.
0: Just try me.
1: No,
0: go
1: please,
0: ahead.
1: Katie.
0: You might as well put down that wrench,
1: no,
0: because
1: Katie.
0: I'm not scared of you. Not that much.
1: Katie.
0: I'll send them a letter with a whole story and
1: no.
0: your description and hers and everything.
1: You won't.
0: Ah!
1: You won't.
0: Oh.
1: Because it's all your fault. All your fault. Katie was dead. I don't remember much of the ride back to Cleo's place with the police with the money on my lap. I was numb, exhausted. I collapsed on the floor of the apartment, fell asleep, cradling that valise, and it was past noon. I woke up. The valise was still in my arms, but it was open, and the money was gone. So was Cleo. She wasn't there. She was gone. I was alone. Cleo! Luther, have you seen Cleo today?
3: So she left you, huh?
1: Yeah.
3: You better have a drink.
1: Yeah.
3: You look as though you could stand it.
1: That's right.
3: Well, you can't blame Cleo. Not after what you done last night.
1: Huh? Last night?
3: I know all about it.
1: What do you mean?
3: You know what I mean, Sam. How can you live with yourself?
1: I didn't do anything.
3: Don't give me that. I know everything because I was there.
1: No.
3: You think no one was watching you, huh? But, Sam, I saw the whole thing from start to finish.
1: You couldn't have.
3: Can I, will you? If I done that, I couldn't live with myself for the rest of my life. It'll torture you, see?
1: Now, stop it.
3: You won't eat. You won't sleep. Because the memory of it'll always haunt you.
1: Now, stop it.
3: It'll haunt you until the day you die. Unless you confess right here and now.
1: No.
3: Confess.
1: All right, stop. I did it. I killed my wife. That's about all, Lieutenant. It was strange how it all happened. Strange how it started. And stranger still how Luther here knew.
4: Yeah. How did you know, Luther?
3: Oh, I didn't, Lieutenant.
1: What's that?
3: Oh, not a thing. Well, what did I say to him? How can you live with yourself after last night? So what? Everyone done something last night they was ashamed of. Well, every night in the week. How was I to think this here guy committed murder? You see, Captain, all I was up to was a... Well, what's the date today? You get it now? I was just making what an April Fool joke.
1: April Fool joke. April Fool. I
5: Oh, Luther, you killed me.

0: Thank you, Edward G. Robinson, for our great suspense show.
1: Your name, Wilcox?
0: Yes, Mr. Robinson.
1: You the fellow that keeps talking about auto lights, stay full batteries?
0: Yes, Mr. Robinson.
1: Well, I want one of those batteries in my car, see?
0: Yes, Mr. Robinson.
1: Can't you say anything but yes, Mr. Robinson?
0: Yes, Mr. Robinson, I can say this. 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
2: And now here again is Mr. Edward G. Robinson.
1: Once again, it has been a real pleasure to join Tony Leader and his suspense cast and crew. I hope they'll invite me back many more times, and that's no April fooling. I know, too, that all of you are going to be as anxious as I am to hear next week's show when radio's outstanding theater of thrills will present Ronald Coleman in The Noose of Coincidence, another gripping study in...
2: Suspense!
0: Edward G. Robinson will soon be seen starring in the 20th Century Fox production, The House of Strangers. Tonight's suspense play was written by Joseph Ruskall and prepared for suspense by Walter Newman. Music was composed by Lucian Morawek and conducted by Lud Gluskin. The entire production was under the direction of Anton M. Leader. In the coming weeks, Suspense will present such stars as Edmund Gwenn, Bob Hope, Mickey Rooney, and many others. Next Thursday, same time, hear Ronald Coleman in The Noose of Coincidence.
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0: It was late October when the Radio Shack burned down. We never did decide whose fault it was. Maybe Cabell with his cigarettes, maybe me. Anyway, I guess the whole thing began when we lost the phone transmitter and receiver. Cabell and I had been sent up to the Northwest Territory by the Canadian Geodetic Survey people. It was a long job. And the biggest part of it for Cabell was the loneliness. It wasn't that he was moody or anything like that. I think he wasn't used to being out of touch with people and things he was accustomed to in the cities. Now, I was the opposite. I kind of liked the loneliness. As a matter of fact, now that I think about it, we were a strange couple to hit it off the way we did. And when you got 7 months to spend alone with another man, well, you got to be sure of each other. And we thought we were. Until after the radio was gone. That day it burned, we stood in the snow watching the embers glowing and the wisps of smoke rising into the cold sky.
1: It's gone.
0: Well, we still got the code center just in case.
1: I'm going to miss the program zone, music.
0: You know, I tell you, we could send a message to the base if you like and ask them to fly out another receiver.
1: Oh, no. You know, McLeod. He'd boil, waste the money, probably take it out of our pay. Yeah. We'd do without it.
0: That's all right with me.
1: Well, you're a hardy soul. You know, I don't think you'd mind if you had to stay alone for 7 months.
0: It'd be dull. I wouldn't have anybody to beat at chess.
1: Say, Jack.
0: Yeah?
1: If it was my cigarette that burned the shack, I'm sorry.
0: Forget it. I may have done it myself. Forget it. By the end of November, we'd done pretty well, as far as work was concerned. But Cabell was getting jittery. We had a weak stretch where we couldn't move out of the camp. It was around 30 below outside and blowing 60 miles an hour. Cabell had read most of the things that we'd brought along and was sitting at the table trying to beat a solitaire game. I was oiling my gun. Now the odds are against you every time.
1: Don't I know it. Oh, how I wish this weather would ease off.
0: Yeah, well.
1: Hey, I got an idea.
0: Now what?
1: What do you say we open our Christmas presents tonight?
0: Our Christmas presents? It's November.
1: I know, but I'll bet there'll be some books in there. I told my folks to pack some books.
0: Oh, well, what'll you do when you finish them?
1: Huh? I don't know, but I got to do something. I wish we had the radio.
0: Look, we can send a message. If McLeod wants to cut our heads off for burning up his property, he'll have to come up here to do it. If not, well, maybe he'll be feeling good and send it.
1: Oh, it's worth a try. It's not you, Jack. We talk and play chess, and it's swell, but I just miss the outside. I feel...
0: Yeah, I know. Okay, how would this sound? Radio Shack burned to ground. Can you send new receiver? Have only small set on fixed channel.
1: Well, couldn't you say emergency?
0: Oh, that'd go over big with McLeod. We miss Canadian and U.S. mystery shows. Must continue to hear them in order to keep up our work. We better leave it as it is.
1: All right.
0: Well, here we go. Oh, McLeod's gonna love this.

0: The reply from McLeod came back the following day. It was long, involved, and said what could have been said in one word: no. You know, our chief was a very careful man and believed in others following his example. Therefore, if our radio was gone, it was our fault, and the next time we should be more careful. And that was that. The weather let up a bit, and we got some work done. It was still terribly cold, but it didn't bother us now that the wind had gone. I noticed that Cabell was much quieter after our request for the radio had been turned on. I began to get a feeling as though he blamed me for it. So a week before Christmas, we'd just finished supper. I said, Larry, about those Christmas presents.
1: What about?
0: What do you say we open them, huh?
1: Well, I thought you didn't want to until Christmas.
0: Well, I've changed my mind.
1: Oh? What's the matter? You're trying to be nice to me? I can take this as well as you can, you know. I don't need you feeling sorry
0: for me. I'm not sorry. I don't give a good stink one way or the other. I'm just saying if you want to open the packages now, it's all right with me. They're yours. It's not my business. Oh, forget it. Do what you want to do.
1: Will you open yours up, too?
0: Sure.
1: Okay.
0: He got a hammer and started to pry open the case. Our families and friends had done their shopping in August, and we'd put their gifts together in the case. And at the sight of those colorful wrappings, Cabell began to smile. He was back in touch again. They were little things, but a label, a scratch of handwriting, the feel of something different was blotting out his loneliness, that great far coldness outside.
1: Come on over.
0: Okay.
1: It doesn't feel like books. They wouldn't pack them like this, would they?
0: I don't mind.
1: Hey, look! Hey, look! Look what we got!
0: What is it?
1: It's a phonograph!
0: Hey, here, I'll take it.
1: And there's a whole stack of records. There must be... Oh, of all the lousy, crummy luck.
0: Well, what's the matter?
1: Look, they're broken.
0: Oh, that's a shame. All of them?
1: No, wait a minute. There's one. There's two of them, okay?
0: Oh, well, that's good.
1: Listen to this, will you? A variety of bugle calls.
0: What?
1: No, I mean it. A variety of bugle calls. Look, it belonged to my father. I remember him playing it for me when I was a kid.
0: Oh, well, what's the other one?
1: Oh, that's great. Saber Dance, Catch a Train. It's one of my favorites.
0: Oh. No Les Brown or anything like that, huh?
1: No, just the... Well, that's right, I forgot you. You don't much like classical music, do you?
0: No, not much. Oh, that's okay. Come on. Let's take a listen to that bugle call thing, huh? That ought to be something.
1: Okay. Oh, wait till I tell my sister about that fancy packing job of hers. I've heard that one 1,000 times.
0: Oh, those good old army days.
1: But I'll really hear the next one.
0: They got a lot of laughs out of the old record. Played it a couple of times and then had a couple of drinks. You know, I tell you, that phonograph, even with only two records, it made a lot of difference to us. The strain seemed to be gone. Then Cabell put on his saber dance and got lost in it. Well, to me, it wasn't much. It was all cluttered up with a lot of noise that hurt your ears. He must have played it a half a dozen times while we unwrapped the rest of the things. There were a lot of books and magazines, and that was good. Well, I figured we could stretch him out for at least 3 months, which would take us into March. But the next day turned bad again. A blizzard came down. Now, we stayed inside until the day after Christmas. And Cabell, he was like a kid. He smoked cigars, drank brandy, listened to his record, and read. In 10 days, he'd read every single thing. And then he had nothing to do but listen to his record.
1: Oh, that's great.
0: Look, you're not going to play it again.
1: Just this one part.
0: Look, I don't mind not listening to it for a while, huh? Try the bugle calls. They're quieter.
1: You ought to learn to appreciate good music, Jack. You're missing something.
0: Well, maybe I will, but not from that.
1: No, this is beautiful.
0: Well, not to me. Now, will you let it go for a while?
1: Sure. Sure, if you feel that way about it. How about a game?
0: No, not right now, thanks. I want to finish this article I'm reading.
1: You're reading? Oh, yeah, I read that. It's not much. That guy never could write.
0: Oh? Well, I think it's pretty good.
1: Well, depends on what you're used to reading, I guess.
0: And what kind of a crack is that?
1: Nothing. It just depends on what you're used to reading, that's all.
0: Does that make me a lowbrow?
1: Well, you said it. I didn't.
0: You better check the oil outside.
1: I did it yesterday. It's your turn.
0: I did it this morning. In this weather, we do it twice a day. Remember?
1: Yes, sir.
0: Are you trying to be funny?
1: No, I don't like the way you said it, that's all. We're both in charge, not you or me. Nobody gives orders here. We share the responsibility.
0: Okay, then do your share.
1: All right, I'm going out to check the oil, but not because you say to do it, you know, but because I want to.
0: Well, good for you. When I think of it now, we sounded like a couple of kids. And I can't even remember what it was that set us off. But I'll never forget what happened because of that day. You don't easily forget a thing like death.
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2: And now we bring back to our Hollywood soundstage Mr. William Conrad and Mr. Stacy Harris, starring in tonight's production, A Study in Wax, a tale well calculated to keep you in suspense.

0: Cabell and I didn't talk to each other for the next few days. Not the way we used to, I mean. Just conversation that was necessary to do our work, and that was it. He didn't play his record, either. New Year's Eve day, we got a couple of messages through in code from our families, and I guess we both felt pretty bad. Cabell was trimming the oil stove when I decided to try to make things up. Say, Larry.
1: Yeah?
0: Look, about that business the other night. I'm sorry.
2: It's my fault. We were both kind of silly, you know?
0: Yeah.
2: Probably just as well we had to bust up then. There's still 3 months to go. 3 long months before the ship comes back.
0: Yeah, no. Oh, well, thanks for not playing the record.
2: It's okay. Oh, I wish that wind had stopped. It gets on my nerves.
0: You know, I got something good for that.
2: Oh, what's that?
0: Something to toast the new year.
2: Champagne!
0: Yeah.
2: Hey, what an idea. That's wonderful, Jack.
0: We'll stick him outside for a couple of minutes and cool him off.
2: Here, give him to me, I'll go. Oh, that's cool out there. You know, the best thing for you and me to do tonight is to get roaring, stinking drunk.
0: Champagne with brandy chasing.
2: Right.
0: Happy New Year, Larry.
2: Same to you, Jack.
0: We got drunk. We got red-eyed drunk. And we talked about women and ourselves and our dreams. And it was sloppy and it was great. The kind of haze you get when it doesn't matter and you're feeling good about everything. It was fine. Until Cabell decided it was time to hear some music.
2: Jack, I want you to really listen to this. Really listen. That's Kostaturian. Now, he makes them all look sick with this stuff. Now, I want you to listen to it.
0: No, I don't want to hear that thing. Now, don't put it on for me. I don't want to
2: hear
0: it.
2: I know, but if you just listen once, give it a chance. So you never listen. Now, come on. There. See the rhythm? That's great. That's great music. That's really great.
0: That's not music. It's a lot of noise.
2: Shut up. You're not listening.
0: Don't tell me to shut up.
2: Look, you don't understand good music. That's what's the matter with you. You just don't understand.
0: I understand. I don't want to listen to that.
2: Well, I want to hear it. But I don't take it off, Jack.
0: You take your hands off me or you're going to get hurt.
2: Just stay away from the machine, Jack.
0: Come on.
2: Hey, don't get pushy, friend, huh?
0: No.
2: I'm going to kick your brains out for that.
0: Yeah, I'm sick of you and your filthy music.
2: Don't touch that record!
0: Now, you take a good listen, because you're not going to hear any more of this again. Not as long as I'm here.
2: Put it down, Jack. I mean it. Put it down or I'll shoot you. Put it down. If you don't, I'll shoot you and I'll put the record down.
0: I got sober. I might never have had a drink, I was so sober. Cabell had reached up for one of the holsters that hung near the door, and he wobbled to his feet, the gun held tightly in his hand. There was blood running out of his mouth and down his chin. I just stood there, and I put the record down on the turntable.
2: You were going to break it, weren't you? Weren't you?
0: Yeah.
2: Well, I knew you were. Just because it gives me pleasure to listen to it, and you don't like that. Well, I want to listen to it, and you don't. All right? You get outside.
0: You're crazy, Cabell.
2: Go on. I'll kill you if I don't. Now get outside.
0: It's 40 below out there. I'd freeze.
2: I don't care. It'll do you good. Now go on. Get outside.
0: All right, let me get my things.
2: No!
1: Listen to me, you're drunk. You don't know what you're doing.
2: Open that door, you hear me? Now go on, open it! Now go on out!
1: Barry! Let me in, Barry! Do you hear me? Let me in, Larry!
0: And inside, I thought I heard the music again. He was crazy. Crazy drunk. I went around to the back trying to get away from the wind, but it wasn't any good. There wasn't anywhere to get away from it. I've seen what happened to men caught out in the open this way, and I knew how quickly it could happen. So I ran, and I jumped. Anything to keep moving. And all the time, I couldn't believe it was happening. I don't know how much time went on. Maybe it was a minute. Maybe it was 10.
2: Dad! Dad, quiet!
0: I heard him calling. Then through the flurries of powdered snow blowing off the roof, I saw Cabell standing in the doorway. And I saw the gun still in his hand hanging by his side.
2: Jack! Jack, come on in, Jack!
0: I forgot the cold. I only knew that Cabell had gone mad. He was going to kill me. Somehow I had to get him away from the cabin, get him outside where I'd have a chance. I waited for a minute and then...
1: Larry! Larry, over here, Larry!
2: Jack!
1: Over here!
0: I knew he'd heard me, and I saw him move out from the doorway.
2: Where are you? Can you hear me? Where are you?
1: Over this way. Here.
0: And I moved back behind a hummock. I thought I might be able to make a wide circle and then double back to the cabin before he knew what was happening.
2: I can't hear you, Jack. Jack, are you hurt? Where are you?
1: Larry! Larry!
0: And the wind burned my eyes so that I couldn't see. And I tripped and fell. And my hands bare didn't feel the coldness of snow any longer.
2: Jack! Jack, can you hear me? I'm over here.
0: He must have seen me.
2: Jack!
0: He was closer now. Close enough to shoot. And I tried to run, stumbling and falling. And then it was easier. I was going downhill, but he was behind me.
2: Jack! Jack, come on!
0: And then there was something different in the feel of the ground under me.
2: Jack!
0: It wasn't ground anymore. Not snow. It was ice. I'd reached the shore, and I was going out into the frozen sea. I began to imagine I could feel the movement of the sea under me. And suddenly, it didn't matter anymore. I didn't care. I couldn't run. I wanted to lie down. I wanted to lie down.
2: Jack, take it easy. It's all right. Jack, it's going to be all right. You don't have to be afraid. Look, you can have the gun if you want. Jack!
0: When it happened, Cabell was no more than 8 feet away from me. I just lay there, watching, waiting for him to shoot. And the dark ribbon that split the ice grew wider and wider.
2: Jack! Jack!
0: A semicircle of ice had cracked away. It wasn't very big, and it was drifting out away and away. And the ribbon was no longer a ribbon. And in that moment, I knew that he hadn't wanted to kill me. I'd been wrong.
1: Jump! Larry, jump in and swim. Now, come on, you can make it.
2: I can't.
1: Come on, Larry.
2: I can't swim.
1: Come on.
2: I can't.
1: Try, you gotta try. Now, come on and hurry.
2: I want you to do,
1: Larry.
2: I want you to do, John. I want you to get your back in the sand.
0: He moved away faster after that.
2: John.
0: And then I couldn't see him anymore.
2: John.
0: He was lost in the blackness.
2: John,
0: but I could hear him. Oh, Lord, I couldn't hear him.

Somehow I got back to the cabin. And I remember getting the transmitter switched on, sending a message through. I got the flashlight and my furs on. I don't know how long I was down there on the ice, shouting, looking. But I knew he was gone. I'd never see him again. And in the gray morning, the planes came. And for 2 days, they searched until the weather forced them back. And that was all. They flew me back to the hospital. Maybe I'll lose my hands. Maybe not. They're not sure yet. Doesn't matter anyway.

Suspense, in which Mr. William Conrad and Mr. Stacy Harris starred in tonight's presentation of A Study in Wax. Next week, the story of a man who found that murder was not the only way out of his problem. We call it The Beetle and Mr. Bottle. That's next week on Suspense.

Suspense is produced and directed by Anthony Ellis, who wrote tonight's script. The music was composed by Leith Stevens and Rene Garrigan and conducted by Wilbur Hatch. Listen while you work. Harry Mason is here on the CBS Radio Network.

Yeah. It always balances in the double entry system. If it don't, you hang around till it does. It's what I've been doing all my life, keeping books. Oh, it's fascinating. Positively fascinating. You know, I'll bet in my day I've written billions of figures. Hundreds of billions. And cash? Say, I've handled so much cash, my fingertips are calloused. Once I even got water on a thumb from licking it to count money. But so what? What's cash? Handling cash is just the same as adding figures. A job. Then, one day, something happens that makes you look on things different. There's no excitement in an office. No danger. No heroism, no adventure. Not much chance to risk anything, you know, to do something for a pal. Behind an adding machine, you can't tell men from mice without a scorecard. So, if a guy gets in a jam, you know, and he gets a chance to do a favor to help a pal out who is in a jam, well, maybe you look on cash a little different. All of a sudden, cash is more than pieces of metal and bits of green paper. It's socially significant.

0: down.
1: Things can't go on like this, Eddie.
0: Huh. Hey, what's the matter? Alice? Alice don't understand you.
1: No, Alice don't understand me.
0: Well, that's because you don't understand her.
1: Ah, will you shut up? Sometimes you're so smug.
0: Oh, now lay off, Sam. You can't go on like this.
1: Like what?
0: Well, you're grouchy all the time. You know, you got something on your mind. Alice don't understand. Well, try me out. I won't throw no dishes at you.
1: Well, no. No, I can't tell you. Wouldn't matter anyway. You can't do anything.
0: Well, just telling your troubles helps sometime. Go on, talk, Sam.
1: Uh-uh.
0: Talk, Sam.
1: Okay. Okay, it's the auditors.
0: But them guys? Ah, don't let them worry you. You're running this office, ain't you? You tell them. Don't let them tell you.
1: I'm telling you, Eddie, they're getting awful close.
0: What are you talking about?
1: They're driving me nuts.
0: Well, why, Sam?
1: I'm light, Eddie.
0: You mean?
1: The books. They're light. They're short.
0: You mean?
1: I'm a crook, Eddie. An embezzler. And they're going to get me. Those auditors, they're onto me. I know they are. I can feel them getting closer. Now, after 9 years, they're on my trail.
0: You a crook, Sam? I don't believe it.
1: I wish I was dreaming.
0: Why, Sam, you're the fair-haired boy around here. All you gotta do is ask.
1: Ask who? Bartholomew? That tight-fisted...
0: It's Alice. She's to blame, I know. She wasn't satisfied with your salary. She wanted ermine capes, diamonds, a box at the opera. Oh, I know. She drove you to it. 9 years. Hey, how much did you take in all that time?
1: $100,000.11. Where am I going to get that kind of money?
0: I can dig up the 11 cents.
1: Ah, wisecracks. That's all you're good for. Jail staring me in the face.
0: Yeah, that's why you're so nervous.
1: That's where my ulcers come from.
0: Every night, working late. Covering up.
1: Sweating, worrying. Thinking of suicide.
0: 9 years ago. Well, she made you do it, Sam.
1: That's right. I told her I was playing the market, and I was.
0: Yeah, but the stocks dropped.
1: Out of sight.
0: So you bought more.
1: And more.
0: And then? Yes, Mr. Bartholomew?
2: Sinclair!
1: My master's voice.
0: Yeah, Bartholomew wants to see you. Well, wag your tail, Fido.
1: Wag it. Can't even drag it. Say, didn't I see the auditors go in there a minute ago?
0: Yeah. Come to think of it, they did, Sam.
1: Well, this is it, kid.
0: Oh, maybe it's not, Sam.
1: I got a feeling. I'm not scared, Eddie. It's a relief. I'll sleep nights now. Maybe my ulcer will clear up.
0: $100,000. Whew. I wonder what he did with the 11 cents. Ah, sales tax, I guess. What a chump.
3: Your name, Eddie?
0: Well, yeah, what about it?
3: What about it? Flint sent me. I'm Fink Martin. Flint said to drop in and see if you want to place a bet today.
0: Flint who?
3: Now, what do you mean, Flint who? Mike Flint. Ain't your name Eddie?
0: Well, sure, but I never heard of Mike Flint. How, you got the wrong Eddie. My name's Sullivan.
3: Oh, well, he didn't tell me no last name. How should I know? He says to look up Eddie in 411 Irving Trust Building.
0: Oh, well, this is 511.
3: Oh, for Pete's sake.
0: Yeah. Hey, wait a minute.
3: Huh?
0: You say you take bets on horses?
3: I'll take a bet on a camel if he's running a tropical.
0: Are you a bookie?
3: Well, I ain't no taxidermist, pal.
0: Yeah. Hey, I may be the right Eddie after all. Got any odds?
3: Well, if you're on the level, Eddie...
0: Well, you're in the business. Do I look like a stool pigeon?
3: Okay, Eddie, I guess you're okay. Odds? You want odds, huh?
0: Mm-hmm.
3: Well, let's see here. Now, at Tropical Park, I can give you 10-1 in the first race. Horse called Aleppo. Finished last in a field of 9. That was his only other start.
0: Let's see the form.
3: You see, odds is okay if you don't bet too heavy. You play odds like a side bet, Eddie. The thing to play is the jockey, not the horse. You take Sylvester. He's a jockey. 1-3 yesterday, 2-1 Monday, 1 on Sunday. Oh, he's hot, hot, hot. He can ride any dog into the money.
0: Mm. Does he ride a long shot today?
3: No. Today he's got 2 favorites and 4 short odds nags. He'll win 2 races today.
0: Oh, here's a 100-1 shot. Altruism.
3: Altruism, huh? I never heard of him.
0: I got a hunch.
3: Well, play it. Always play

0: hunches. Yeah, let's see who this altruism is. Never raced before.
1: Well, and how do you know he's no good?
0: Well, I don't, but look who he's running against. War alarm. Unbeaten in 3 starts. Test tube. Last year's Gold Cup runner-up. File clerk. Hey, there's a hunch for you, Eddie. File clerk.
1: I ain't no file clerk, and I'm playing altruism.
0: Okay, Eddie. Just give me your $2.
1: Is that all I can bet?
0: Well, no, but, gee, I don't want to play you for a sucker.
1: How about a...

0: he's running against. War alarm. Unbeaten in 3 starts. Test tube. Last year's Gold Cup runner-up. File clerk. Hey, there's a hunch for you, Eddie. File clerk.
1: I ain't no file clerk, and I'm playing altruism.
0: Okay, Eddie. Just give me your $2.
2: Is that all I can bet?
0: Well, no, but, gee, I don't want to play you for a sucker.
1: How about $1,000?
0: Oh, why don't you tie that bull to a fence?
1: Will you take $1,000 on altruism?
0: Where would you get a...
3: They don't like it, Commissioner. They don't like it a bit. Look at them.
4: Yes, but how about the ones on the far side of the ditch? Whole clumps of them rolling into the water. The rest are using them for bridges.
5: That's what's keeping them alive. He should be with them by now.
3: Senor! The ant is crossing the ditch and clouds of earth. A few climb up this side even now.
6: I see them.
3: Use your shovels on them, men. Clap the crawler! What's the matter? Into the pit, you idiot!
6: Those your paws in the bedroom!
3: Don't stop now, the rest of you! Grab them!
6: We can't hold him back, senor! We must
3: run! You run now, you're doomed, every one of you! You've got to fight them back! Use your shovels! You're dead if you stop! Now keep at it! Keep at it! Ha!
4: And now you've got the floodgate open. The water's moving faster.
3: Ah, look at the ants. They can't hold their own against the current now.
6: They're being washed away.
3: Look at them, Commissioner. We've beat them. We've won.
7: It was true. Leiningen had won, at least the first round. The floodgates were left open to forestall any night crossing. I allowed myself to hope that the ants would go on, pass us by. But when dawn came, the dark blanket was still there, motionless across the ditch. Then we noticed a feverish activity on the other side of the plantation. Here, a grove of tamarind trees lined the far end of the ditch, and every tree swarmed with the crawling insects. Instead of eating the leaves, they were merely gnawing through the stems, so that a thick green shower fell steadily to the ground. Well, it looks as if it's feeding time for our friends, eh?
8: Plus, yep. Have all the petrol pumps across here and get everyone over here except the lookouts on the other side. Then pass out the shovels.
9: Yes, senor.
2: You're going to deprive them of a meal?
8: Meal?
9: Aren't they cutting down the leaves for food?
8: I wish they were.
2: What do you mean?
8: I said if they wanted to get across, they'd have to have raft. And that's just what they've got. Those leaves are their raft.
7: Even as he spoke, the leaves went tumbling down the far bank by the thousands. The current drew them away from the bank, and each leaf carried several ants.
8: Don't worry. As long as you keep spraying them and shoveling dirt on their rafts, they can't land.
9: But there will be too many.
2: It's true.
7: Look, more leaves in the ditch all the time. Or they'll have a solid carpet to walk across in a minute.
8: Not so fast, Commissioner. I've still got a trick up my sleeve for them.
9: The water!
7: The dish is drying up.
8: Of course it's drying up. That's the plan. Those are the orders I sent to the dam.
7: Are you mad? As soon as it's empty, what's to prevent the answer? Look, the water's way down. It's almost dry. They'll be able to come across the bottom.
8: They'll not make it if the man at the dam carries out his orders. He should have opened the gates again by now.
7: What, to flood the ant?
8: Right.
7: What a chance to take if anything should happen.
8: Ah, there comes the water. Now we'll give the crawlers in the ditch a good ride. Out into the river. There. Look at them go.
7: Mining and tactics were successful at first. The violent flow of water raced through the ditch, overwhelming leaves and ants, and sweeping them along. 3 times the ditch was emptied, 3 times the ants raced across the bottom, and 3 times the water arriving just in time carried them away. But the 4th time, as the water lowered nearly to the bottom of the ditch, we waited in vain for the running water. And then...
10: Senor!
8: What's the matter? What's gone wrong at the dam?
10: The ants! Just as the man at the dam lowered the water almost at the bottom, the ants attacked the dam. Before he could open the floodgate, he was almost surrounded. He ran. The ants kept coming. They are across the ditch.
7: Leiningen stood motionless, absorbing the news of his defeat without a word. Then he raised his pistol and fired three shots.

0: prearranged signal for all the men to retreat instantly to the second line of defense. The concrete line ditches 2 miles from the point of invasion. Soon after we arrived there, the natives commenced straggling in silently. Leiningen waited until all of them had gathered, and then he spoke to them.
1: Well, lads, we won the first round and lost the second. But we'll smash the crawlers yet. 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
3: Well, we were safe for the moment. But the next morning, the black swarm was solid around us. And their shock troops were hard at work. They're dropping shreds of bark and twigs and leaves into the petrol-filled ditches, forming a floating bridge across the surface of the liquid. Lymington stood silently watching this operation, and I could see a grudging admiration in his face. And then after several hours, the attack came. Down the ditch they poured, thousands of them, and across the bridge of twigs, rapidly approaching the inner side. Lymington sat motionless watching them. Lymington, for the love of God, don't just sit there like a statue. They'll be on us in a moment.
4: Let them kill us first. Now, all right, everyone back from the ditch. First, hand me the torch. Now we'll see how our friends like a little heat around us.
3: Fired the ditch to destroy them. And still again they came on. But with each successive firing, the task of the ants grew easier because of the film of ash which now covered the petrol. And as they returned to the assault time after time, a slow, sickening horror crept into my mind. I looked quietly at Lymington and then at the gasoline tank. He read my gaze and nodded slowly.
4: That's right, Commissioner. We could hold them off forever if our supply of petrol was unlimited. But it isn't. We've got enough to fill the ditch once more.
3: And then...
5: Ikuru! Come back!
6: He hits up the ditch. He'll never make it to the river.
5: Ikuru! Come back!
6: Merciful God, he's...
4: Too late.
5: Russ, keep the men back with your guns. Don't let anyone else try for the river.
6: Lymington, isn't there any way at all? We got to do something.
4: There
6: we just have
4: to... There must be. Yes. Yes.
5: What is
4: this?
6: What is it?
4: We'll flood the whole plantation.
6: Flood, how?
4: We've got to close the floodgate at the dam. That'll do it.
6: Well, you're mad. The dam's nearly 2 miles away. 2 miles of ash.
4: Rats, listen to me. Now listen. I'm proud of you. Now there's still a chance. By shutting the floodgates in the dam and flooding the whole plantation from the river... The moment I'm over the ditch, set fire to it. That'll allow time for the flood to wash away the ants. Then all you have to do is wait for me.
6: It's impossible. You can't get to the dam, let alone get back.
4: That's where you're wrong, Commissioner. I'll get there, and I'll be back. Take care of things while I'm gone, huh?
3: I watched him as he calmly pulled on high leather boots, drew gauntlets over his hands, and stuffed the spaces between breeches and boots, gauntlets and arms with petrol-soaked rags. He shielded his eyes with close-fitting mosquito goggles and plugged his nostrils and ears with cotton. Then the natives drenched his clothes with petrol. Lymington was ready. And as he stood calmly surveying the course he must take to the dam,
7: I was near the ditch ready for the run, I realized this was as it should be. I, Leiningen, would meet the ants and defeat them or be defeated by them. Leiningen versus the ants. I ran. I ran in long, equal strides with one thought, one sensation in my being. I must get through. I dodged all trees and shrubs. Except for the split seconds when my toes touched the ground, the ants would have no opportunity to alight on me. I ran off. I was halfway to the dam before I felt ants under my clothes with few on my face. It struck at me, mechanically, scarcely conscious of their bite. The dam drew toward me slowly. The distance grew less, less. Finally, only 100 yards away, 50, and then I was there. I gripped the ant-covered wheel, but hardly had I seized it when a horde of ants flowed over my hands and my arms. I strained, and slowly the wheel turned and turned more. The floodgates were swinging slowly shut, and then it was shut, and the water was rising, rising behind the breakwater, closer to the top, closer, and then it was spilling over. The flooding of the plantation had begun. I let go of the wheel. For the first time, I realized I was coated from head to foot with a fiend. Stones of fire stabbed me when they bit into my flesh. Then I could see dimly that wall of flame at the ditch. It was too far away. I could not last half that distance. I stumbled. I fell. I felt myself being swarmed over, devoured. I tried to rise. Great weight. And then I remembered. 6 minutes. Then nothing but bones. I couldn't let that happen to me. I couldn't die like that. My feet dragged myself forward toward the flame, the ditch, the ring of flame. Closer now. Only a little farther.
3: Seems and we had waited for hours eight. When all at once through the blazing ring around us, an apparition hurtled and fell full length on the ground. Leiningen, alive with ants, unconscious, with glazing eyes and lacerated face. We rushed to him, stripped off his clothes, and tore at the ants that covered him. His body seemed almost one open wound. In one place I could see the white of a bone. Later, as the curtain of flame lowered, I looked out where the blanket of ants had been and saw only a vast expanse of water covering the entire plantation. The ants were gone, drowned, and Leiningen had won. He lay on his bed, his body swathed from head to foot with bandages, but Leiningen was still alive.
7: Everything in order.
3: They're gone. The ants are gone.
7: I told you that I'd come back, even if I am a bit streamlined.
3: And then this aging man grinned, shut his eyes, and quietly fell asleep.

0: 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In a moment, the names of our players and a word about next week's story of Suspense.
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Featured in tonight's story were Louis Van Ruten as Leiningen and Martin Blaine as the Commissioner. 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

0: Mr. Ronald Coleman, a star of the Dunwich Horror, a suspense play produced, edited, and directed by William Spear.
1: Come in, Dunwich, Massachusetts. 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
2: Good evening. This is Henry Armitage. I'm speaking to you for... Dr. Rice, please close the window, will you? I'm speaking to you from my laboratory on the slopes of Sentinel Hill near Dunwich, Massachusetts. Present with me is Dr. Warren Rice, my distinguished colleague from Miskatonic University. We are now about 100 yards from the summit of the hill, which is crowned by a huge table-like stone set in the center of a circle of stone pillars, a place of prehistoric worship. A moment ago, you may have heard the dogs of Dunwich Township barking as we have heard them for 3 days and 3 nights. Dr. Rice and I know the horror which their barking portends, but the purpose of this broadcast is to make this unbelievable horror believable to you. I hope for your sakes and ours we are successful tonight. It is the eve of All Hallows. Tomorrow will be too late. Our time tonight is very short, so I'll speak only of those more recent events which, believe me, may culminate at any moment in a climax too frightful to wholly contemplate. I will begin with the birth of Wilbur Whately. It was the night of February the 2nd, 1921, Candlemas, toward dawn, when Lavinia Whately, a deformed albino woman about 35 years old, gave birth to her dark, goatish-looking son in the crumbling Whately farmhouse northeast of the village. No one attended her. No doctor or midwife. No one was with her, except her aged, half-insane father, who was known as Wizard Whately. So Wilbur came into this world under heaven knows what incantations, what appeals to what power. A week later, Wizard Whately drove his sleigh into Dunwich Village and reported the event to a group of loungers in Osborne's general store.
3: Hey, your grandson got yellow hair like Lavinia Wizard?
4: No, takes after his father more. He's dark, dark.
5: You never spoke of who his father might be now, did you?
4: Oh, you know his father when the time comes. Oh, Lavinia's read and seen some things the most of you only talk about. Calculate her husband's as good as you can find this side of Aylesbury.
3: We don't be nosy, Wizard.
4: Maybe it weren't in no church that none of you heard of. But you wouldn't ask no better church wedding than Lavinia's.
5: Well, I didn't hear tell of no wedding, Wizard. When was that?
4: Oh, not a wedding you'd hear of, Corey. Not a husband you'd hear of, neither. But let me tell you something. Someday you folks will hear a child of Lavinia's calling its father's name on top of Sentinel Hill.
2: Prophecy? Or idle boasting by an insane old man? Oh, I know I ask a great deal when I ask you to believe that the arrival of an infant into that house of dire poverty and squalor could possibly constitute a horror and a threat to all our known world. Yet it has an earthly history. Perhaps through this history, you will be able to give it credence. Wilbur Whately's growth was uncanny. But even if he had been an average child, he would have become, in time, an unnatural being, for he was surrounded from the first by the most malign influences. There was his grandfather, old Whately, Wizard Whately, who each Halloween climbed Sentinel Hill to the great circle of stone, and while the hills shook, stood holding a great book open on his arms and shrieked into the wind. Shrieked!
6: Jump! Jump off! Jump! Jump off!
2: Yog Sothoth, That dreadful name, first mentioned in the hideous forbidden book, the Necronomicon. And this wizard Whately was Wilbur's teacher. The villagers began to notice curious things that were going on at the Whately farmhouse. Soon after Wilbur was born, old Whately began to remodel the house. The abandoned upper story was restored, and all the windows were tightly boarded up. And then, Wizard began to buy cattle in large numbers, both horses and cows. Yet the livestock on the farm didn't seem to increase. Young Lem Brown was one day curious enough to creep close to the house to count the Whately herd.
7: Dr. Armitage, there weren't more than 12 cows, and them sick. Looked like they had the blight and funny wounds on them, like cuts. I heard something, too, in the top part of Wizard's house. Something like water slapping inside, only big, big like a sea.
2: One other person went to the Whately farm in the years before I met Wilbur, Dr. Ken Houghton of Aylesbury, who was called by Wilbur himself, who said that his grandfather was dying. Dr. Houghton found the old man in a bedroom on the ground floor, and Wilbur with him. While outside the window, a legion of whippoorwills cried loudly and rhythmically, endlessly. Wilbur spoke about the sound.
8: Whistling time with his breathing now. They're ready. Listen, doctor. They know his soul's going out. They're waiting.
3: Yes, Wilbur, that's an interesting superstition. Late in the year for them, too.
8: And when he goes, if they catch him, they'll keep laughing till break of day. If they don't catch him, they'll quiet down.
3: You mean you believe that... In just a minute. I think he's conscious.
8: Yes, the birds changed when his breathing changed. Like
5: Willie,
8: I say...
5: Willie!
8: I'm here.
5: More space, Willie. Remember, more space soon.
8: Yes, I'll build it.
5: You grows... But that grows faster. It'll be ready to serve you soon, Willie.
8: I know.
5: But remember, when it's time, you open up the gates to Yog-Sothoth with a long chant. The one on page 751 of the book. But mind you, feed it enough. Because if it gets out before you opens to Yog-Sothoth, it's all over. It's no use.
3: He's going now.

0: was the winter following Wizard Waitley's death that I first met Wilbur. He came in person to the library at Miskatonic University to consult a copy of the hideous Necronomicon, which was kept there in its Latin version, as printed in Spain in the 17th century. I tell you, when he came into my office, I was appalled at his appearance. 8 feet tall, shabby, dirty, bearded. But I was even more appalled by his voice when he spoke to me.
1: I wrote you a letter a month past, Doctor. I wanted a loan of the book.
0: Well, that's a book that's never loaned from this library. I doubt if it is from any library.
1: Well, I have to see it then.
0: Oh, very well. It's kept right here. As you know, there are only 3 copies of this book in existence. That's why we're careful. Here, you can look at it on this table.
1: Wizard said it would be on page 751.
0: What? What is it you're looking for?
1: The formula, the long chant, the one that opens the gate to Yog-Sothoth.
0: I felt a wave of fright as tangible as a draft from the tomb. It seemed somehow like the spawn of another dimension, like something only partly of mankind, linked to black gulfs beyond all spheres of force and matter, space and time. And presently he raised his head and spoke again.
1: It's here, all right, but I'll have to have a copy.
0: That paragraph there? I don't know.
1: Do you know Latin, Doctor?
0: Yes, certainly.
1: Then read it, Doctor. Let's hear how you make it out.
0: All right, that shouldn't be difficult. Let's see. Nor is it to be thought that man is the oldest or the last of Earth's masters. The old ones were, and the old ones shall be. Not in the spaces that we know, but between them. But only Yog-Sothoth knows the gate. Yog-Sothoth is the gate to where the old ones broke through of old. Their hands are at your throats, yet ye see them not.
1: Dr. Armitage, you see, I reckon I've got to take that book home. There's things in it I've got to try, and you can't hold me up.
0: No, I'm sorry.
1: I tell you, Doctor, I'll have the book sooner or later, no matter what. You see, it, that's waiting for me at home, won't wait much longer.
0: It was a week later that I was awakened suddenly by the fierce yelping of the great watchdog on the campus, followed by a sound from a wholly different throat, a scream. And I knew instantly that Wilbur had come back for the Necronomicon. I hastened into my clothes and rushed across to the library where a crowd had gathered before the smashed window of my office. Inside, there was a fearful groaning and growling, and some instinct warned me that what was taking place there was not for unfortified eyes to see. I brushed back the crowd, motioning only to Professor Rice to come in with me. When we opened the study door, Professor Rice screamed.
2: No, Dr. Armitage, no, I can't.
0: Come, close the door. We can't let them see. She's alive, but Lord, what a job that dog's done. Torn him to bits. That's a horrible sound, that moaning. You suppose we ought to call a doctor?
2: A doctor? A doctor for that? No doctor in the world would know what to do for that. Look, Armitage, it's not human, nor animal. Where did it come from? Can you tell me? Can you tell me what it is?
0: Oh, Charles Dickiness was 9 feet tall. And the dog had torn off all the clothing and some of the skins. It was partly human beyond a doubt, with very man-like hands and head, but the torso and lower parts of the body were fabulous. Its chest had the leathery hide of a crocodile or alligator. But below the waistline, the skin was covered with coarse black fur. And from the abdomen, long greenish-gray tentacles. Well, the limbs terminated in ridgy-veined pads that were neither hooves nor claws. And as Dr. Rice and I stood staring at this presence, the whippoorwills began to cry in unison outside the study window. And then the thing on the floor roused and mumbled.
1: God. God. God, shut up. God, shut up.
2: Armitage, in heaven's name.
0: Listen. The whippoorwills. Listen. Dead now. Look, Rice. Look what's happening.
2: He's disintegrating.
0: Of course. Fast, too. Fading away. Because he isn't made of matter as we know it on Earth. I guess he took after his father. So there'll be nothing left.
2: His father? What was his father?
0: I daren't think.

0: I thought then that what came into our world with Wilbur Whately left with him. I forgot what he himself had told me of it, which was waiting in the sealed house Wizard Whately had built, where the cattle were driven to disappear. But Wilbur Whately left a diary, written in a strange alphabet resembling Sanskrit. And I worked off and on for weeks to decipher it. And finally, I read the following passage written by Wilbur when he was no more than 8 years old.
1: "That upstairs is more ahead of me than I had thought it would be, and is not like to have much earth brain. I can see it a little when I make the sign or blow the powder of Ivangatze at it. And it is like them I see Halloween on the hill. I wonder how I shall look when the earth is cleared and there are no earth beings. Maybe like that upstairs looks, which has no body, even fed with all the blood."
0: Toward morning, in a cold sweat of terror, I called Dr. Rice to my house and told him, "We have to destroy what's in that farmhouse."
2: Why can't we just leave the thing locked up there? The house is boarded tight.
0: Yes, but you think boards will hold it? Don't you realize, man, it hasn't been fed? It hasn't had blood since the 18th of September, when Wilbur Whately came here to die.

0: left for Dunwich that night. And we've been here on Sentinel Hill ever since, working desperately to discover the formula in time. But a week ago tonight, shortly after dawn... Yeah, hello?
1: Dr. Armitage, this is Lem Brown. I was just up beyond the glen, Doctor, looking for cows I lost last night.
0: Yes, Lem?
1: Well, Doctor, something's been there. Smells like thunder. And there's prints in the road. Great round prints, big as barrel heads, like a elephant has been along.
0: Anything else, Lem?
1: That's all I see. Except bushes and trees pushed back from the road, like a house was drug along.
0: Oh. Did you hear anything?
1: Yes. Long toward morning, I heard a sound over toward Whateley's place, a kind of ripping or tearing of wood, like a big box was being opened up. Chancy, he heard it too.
0: Lem, who lives nearest the Whateley farm?
1: Why, that'd be Elmer Fry's place.
0: Oh, he's on this line too, isn't he? Hang on and I'll ring him.
2: Yes, Dr. Armitage, this is Central.
0: I'm trying to get Elmer Fry, Central.
2: Doctor, he must be out somewheres, and his whole family. I was ringing there an hour ago. Earl Sawyer saw Elmer's cows stampeding in Cold Spring Glen.
0: Oh, you didn't get him. All right. But if you hear or see anything more, let me know. I'll be here working all day. Rice! Rice! Oh, wake up. It's loose. It's out of the house. One family gone already. We have to work. Pray God we find that formula in time.

0: week since it broke loose. A week of terror and panic here in Dunwich Township. Each night it moves about the countryside, leaving the trees crushed in a 30-foot swathe, as though by a moving mountain, leaving its monstrous tracks and a trail of tarry stickiness, leaving crushed and gutted farmhouses and whole herds of cattle drained of blood. Well, ladies and gentlemen, that is the story to this moment. And tonight is Halloween. Tonight we are here to... Oh, just one moment, please. Dr. Rice, did you hear something?
1: With the window closed, no.
0: Well, throw it open. I thought so. Listen. The sound from a thousand bending trees. A sound like the sea moving across a forest. Yes. Yes, it's coming here, of course. All Hallows, it comes to Sentinel Hill. Dr. Rice, I'll try the formula and the powder from the altar stone. I want you to stay here at the microphone and report what you see.
1: Very well, Dr. Armitage.
0: Oh, wait a minute before I go. To any scientists who may be listening to me, if I fail, there is a possible alternative formula in Falconer's Mystical Formulae of the Middle Ages on page 24. Listen, well, there are the whippoorwills. I'd better get out there. Take over, Dr. Rice.
1: Yes, I'll do as well as I can, Armitage. Good luck. Ladies and gentlemen, Dr. Armitage is climbing to the top of the hill, to the altar stone. I can see him plainly, for the moon is high and the night clear. Down the hill, toward the dark village, I can see the grasses and shrubbery bending down, marking the monster's ascent. It moves quite fast, and I feel a proximity to phases of being utterly forbidden. Now, Dr. Armitage stands now on the altar stone and is holding the powder which, if the books are correct, will make this thing for an instant visible. It is quite close to him now, perhaps 20 yards or less. He lifts his hands, he brings the powder in a wide arc. I can see... Oh, no! No!
2: Dr. Rice, come in, Dunwich. Ladies and gentlemen, this is your suspense announcer. Due to conditions... Oh, just a moment, please.

0: One moment, please. Dr. Rice, can you hear me?
1: Yes, I can hear you. Yes, for a moment I was overcome when I saw... Ladies and gentlemen, perhaps you can hear now the incantation of Dr. Armitage. Listen.

0: The whippoorwills mean death. And Dr. Armitage is walking back here now. So we know that whatever it was, it is gone. It is dead. We can be thankful indeed. You see, I saw Dr. Armitage.
1: Yes. Did you? Did you see it, Dr. Rice?
0: I saw it, Lord, yes.
1: What did it look like to you?
0: It looked
1: here.
0: Like something made of squirming ropes, but bigger than a barn and shaped, well, like an egg. And dozens of legs, like barrels that half closed when it stepped, and nothing solid about it, and at least 15 or 20 mouths or trunks opening and closing, but what was it?
1: Oh, a kind of force that doesn't belong in our part of space. Did you notice the half face on top?
0: Half face, like a human face.
1: Very large, but yes, quite human. And quite like Wilbur's, like all the weightless.
0: Then it was...
1: That's right. It was Wilbur's twin brother. And you saw what 3 weeks' growth had done. And it was the child of Lavinia's who called its father's name on Sentinel Hill, as Wizard Waitley prophesied. You heard it calling, Yog-Sotho. Ladies and gentlemen, this night is over. It is All Saints' Day. May heaven bless us all.

0: This is the Armed Forces Radio Service.
1: And now, a tale well calculated to keep you in suspense. It is a wise father that knows his own child. Listen now to The Juvenile Rebellion, starring Jimsy Summers and Court Benson, and written especially for Suspense by Robert Senadella.
2: Mr. Miller, do we really have only 3 weeks to get a whole book report into you?
3: 3 weeks is plenty of time, Mary.
2: Gosh, I don't think so, Mr. Miller. I mean, we've got to read a whole book and then think about it and then write a book report?
3: Now, that's little Mary Newhall, one of my students. My name is Ethan Miller, and I teach English in the junior high school in Tewksbury. You've gathered that Mary Newhall wasn't my very best student. She was a C-plus student, sometimes a B-minus student. And until the day when she stopped at my desk after school to complain about the book report I had assigned, I had no reason to feel that her IQ was any higher than the 110 that the school testing service found it out to be. She certainly didn't sound like any genius.
2: But I mean, Mr. Miller, that's an awful lot of work. I mean, how short can the book be? I mean, can I report on The Man Without a Country?
3: That is not a book, Mary. It's a short story. You'll report on a book.
2: Well, gee whiz!
3: Now, I don't want to hear any more about it.
2: Well, all right then, Mr. Miller, but gosh, all the teachers give us so much work.
3: Wait a minute, Mary. Mary! Mary, did you leave this notebook here? Mary! Oh, well. Actually, I wasn't sure that the notebook I discovered there on my desk belonged to Mary, so I looked into it. At first, I thought it couldn't be little Mary's property because it was full of names and addresses in our own country, in Canada, in Europe, in Asia, Africa. But there in the front of the book, in the teenage scrawl that I recognized, was Mary's name. Well, I live near the Newhall, so on my way home, I took the notebook to Mary's house to return it to her. Her father told me she was in her study over the garage out back. So I went there, climbed the stairs, and... When I got no answer, I tried the door. But Mary didn't seem to be there. But then I realized that there was another room. A room with a padlock on the door, but unlocked right now. And as I went toward it, I began to hear her talking.
2: Well, of course, Frank, the logistics of the situation are going to necessitate further delay. Oh, no, Frankie. The revolution will be postponed only 2 or 3 days at the maximum. That's the consensus among our enlistees here in the Americas. The hypothesis on which we propose to proceed...
3: Hello, Mary.
2: Frank, hold on a moment. Something unexpected has happened. A grown-up, yes. I'll have to deal with this. Stay at the phone. I'll call you back.
3: I'm sorry I interrupted your phone conversation, Mary.
2: Oh, golly, Mr. Miller, you made me jump!
3: You left a notebook on my desk in school.
2: Oh, gee, where's my notebook? Gosh, thanks a million, Mr. Miller. It's swell of you to bring it all the way home to me.
3: Well, you're welcome. There are certainly a lot of addresses in that notebook, from all over the world, too.
2: Mm-hmm. I got them out of the girls' journal. That's our Sunday school magazine, and I got the addresses out of there because I was going to go in for pen pals, you know? But golly, I got tired after a couple of letters.
3: Mary...
2: Yes, Mr. Miller?
3: Mary, I heard you talking on the phone.
2: Oh, gosh, I'm embarrassed.
3: It was a very strange talk for a 13-year-old girl.
2: You mean all that stuff about revolution and everything? Well, that was me and my friend Frank. It's a game we play over the telephone.
3: No, Mary.
2: Huh?
3: I said no, Mary. I don't know what happened when I came in here, but it wasn't a game. I heard words like logistics and hypothesis.
2: Oh, gosh, I don't even know what they mean. Frank and me, I mean I... Oh, we learned all that stuff by heart out of a book.
3: Oh? What book?
2: Well, I don't know. Some creepy book over to Frank's house.
3: And who is Frank?
2: He's just a guy. You don't know him. He's younger than me. Than I.
3: Mary.
2: Yes, Mr. Miller?
3: Why has the dial on that phone got only letters on it? Why hasn't it got any numbers?
2: Oh.
3: Or any wires?
2: Oh, Mr. Miller, you caught me. There isn't any, Frank. I just pretend over the toy telephone, that's all.
3: I don't think so.
2: Huh?
3: I could hear Frank's voice or somebody's voice answering you on that phone. Mary?
2: Yes, sir?
3: I want the truth.
2: About what, Mr. Miller?
3: About you? About Frank? About that telephone? About why there's a padlock on the door of this room? About this revolution you were talking about, and about that notebook. It's not just a list of pen pals, now, is it?
2: You want to know quite a lot.
3: I certainly do.
2: All right.
3: But how did that door close?
2: I closed it.
3: You never moved. You never touched it. You just sat there and it closed behind me.
2: It's quite impossible to open it, Mr. Miller, until I release it.
3: Mary Newhall, what is the meaning of this?
2: That's what we're going to discuss.

0: But sometime while you were being skimpily educated at the university, Mr. Miller, you learned something about the evolution of man.
1: Is this the child I've been giving C pluses to?
0: The child to whom you gave C pluses, Mr. Miller, is a noxious character that I created, a role I played, shall we say, so that I could get through the days and years until the rebellion could be launched.
1: A rebellion?
0: You did learn something about evolution in that ridiculous college you went to.
1: Yes.
0: Then you know, of course, that our species could not have survived had it not been that we met the needs for survival by developing ever upward. The Java man, our ancestor, could never have lasted had he stood still.
1: Well, I know all that. I'm surprised that you do, but...
0: And we can't survive. Mankind, the way mankind is right now, cannot survive unless we change.
1: You were talking on the phone about revolution.
0: That's right. And what you're concerned with, Mr. Miller, is that revolution is not evolution. Perfectly correct. But suppose that you, Mr. Ethan Miller, with the brain that you possess, had been born into a society of cavemen. Do you think they would have listened to you?
1: I'm sure I don't know, but this is beside the point, Mary. I want to know...
0: I'll get to everything that you want to know. Look at that window.
1: How did you make that happen?
0: Want to hear some music? We haven't got a phonograph here, have we?
1: No.
0: And yet, listen.
1: Good heavens.
0: If you, as you are now, had been born into the age of the caveman, Mr. Miller, you would have been as far in advance of him as I am in advance of you. Now tell me something. Do you want to turn the world over to me? Do you want me to govern you?
1: Well, I believe in self-government.
0: That's the answer you would have got from the caveman. You would have had to revolt. So my friends and I are going to have to revolt.
1: Your friends?
0: Mutants. I'm a mutant, and there are a couple of million like me. All of us children, chronologically, but all of us infinitely wiser than you grown-ups. If we leave the world to you, the world will perish. So we're taking over. We'll launch our revolution quite soon now.
1: A merry new hall, open this door. I want to get out of here.
0: No, Mr. Miller. Unfortunately, you're never going to get out of this room. I'm afraid you're the first victim of our revolution.
1: I'll have to admit I panicked. I beat on the door, tried the handle, but I might just as well have been locked in a bank vault. Finally, in great despair, I sank into the chair again.
0: That's better.
1: Well, what are you going to do with me?
0: We'll find out in a minute. A friend of mine is due here for a conference. We'll discuss your fate when she comes.
1: All right, never mind me. What are you going to do to the world? You say you're going to take it over. What are you going to do with it?
0: You're worried about that.
1: Of course I am.
0: Well, you may be assured that we will not do with the world what you grown-ups have done with it. We shall not dress young men in soldier suits and give them guns with which to kill each other. We shall not dig shelters in which people may crouch and cower while bombs drop on their cities. We shall not allow some to starve while others grow fat.
1: And just how will you answer the threat of communism?
0: When we take over, there will be no such threat. All the systems that you grown-ups have invented are childish to us. Here's my friend.
2: Why was the door shut, Mary? You knew I was coming, so what? Oh.
0: Get out of the doorway, Helen.
1: I'm getting out of here.
0: Sorry, Mr. Miller. You're not leaving.
3: Oh, gee whiz. Hello, Mr. Miller. I'm sure glad to see you, because I was going to ask Mary a question about the homework. Do we have
0: Never to... mind, Helen.
3: What do you mean?
1: Apparently, Helen, she means that you are a mutant, too. And you don't have to pretend any longer, because I've discovered your secret.
3: Oh.
0: It's quite true, Helen.
3: In that case, Mary, we shall have to immobilize him.
0: I know. I've been waiting for you. This, of course, is a test of our principled position.
1: What principled position, for heaven's sake?
3: I know. Have you talked to Frank about it?
0: Not yet. I'll call him now. Frank? Mary here? No, the grown-up is still here. And now that Helen's arrived... What's that? Well, yes. immobilization

0: course. But the question is which type of immobilization?
1: We can't let him out of this room.
0: Did you hear, Helen? She's right, of course. If he gets out of this room, we wouldn't have any power to... Mm-hmm. Freezing, huh? You think freezing fits in with our principles? It's rather a nice problem. I think perhaps you're right, though.
2: I listened to everything that was said with great intentness. I knew by now that despite the fact that these were children, they were far more brilliant than I could ever be and far more powerful. It chilled my blood to hear that they contemplated freezing me, whatever dreadful thing that might mean. But I didn't let myself give way to any further panic. I had noted carefully that to call Frank, Mary had simply dialed F. And I found one small hope in what I heard. It came when Mary said that if I got out of the room, they would have no power over me. That meant that whatever diabolical scientific processes were open to them, its wizardry would not work out in the open air, out of this room. I determined to get out as soon as possible.
0: Well, all right, Frank. Let me consult Helen. Freezing, Helen? Frank feels that's nonviolent.
1: He may be making a distinction without a difference, but I suppose he's right. Pragmatically, he's certainly right.
0: Frank, Helen agrees. We'll telephone you when we've accomplished the freezing.
2: You children seem to have some ethical problem.
1: We do indeed. We have to take care of you, immobilize you, but we have to do it in a nonviolent way.
0: You see, the whole point of our revolution is that we are sickened by the violence you grown-ups have unleashed into the world.
2: So you'll freeze me, whatever that means. I don't suppose I'll be able to talk or move at all, but just because there'll be no ropes or chains around me, you'll tell yourselves that you're not being violent. Well, perhaps that's what you think, but nonetheless, I'll be your victim, and I certainly call that violent.
1: You have a certain point, but we're in no position to be able to consider it.
0: For goodness sake, let's get on with the freezing.
2: No, wait.
0: Well?
2: Well, look, this has all been a tremendous surprise to me. It's hard for me to take in. You can understand that. But if you can convince me that you really have learned so much more than grown-ups have, I know you're not the children I thought you were, but show me how wise and powerful you are. Maybe I could be reconciled to what's going to happen to me.
1: What do you want us to do?
2: Well, before you came, Mary seemed to pluck music right out of the atmosphere. Can you do that?
0: Don't listen to him, Helen.
1: Why not? What harm is there in it? Yes, Mr. Miller, I can. Listen. You see?
2: It's amazing. I'm trying to find where it comes from.
0: Turn it off, Helen.
2: And you can do all the things that Mary can do? She just sat there and opened the door and the window.
1: Certainly I can. See the window?
2: Thank you!
0: Stop him! Stop him!
2: Stop! It was a two-story drop, and I'm not as young as I used to be. I was stunned for a bit, just lying there. And then I heard those children right behind me. I didn't have time to think of how ludicrous this chase was. A grown man pursued by two children. And what's more, I was mortally afraid of them. I ran through two backyards, over a fence, running always toward the center of town. I was headed toward the police station. I wanted those children, those monsters, captured and locked up. And they kept right after me. One thing I was pretty sure. I had to gamble on it. They could hurt me only in that room over Mary's father's garage, where they hid their infernal gadgets. If I could maneuver them into an alley, and then finally there was the alley between the police station and the East End garage. I ran into it. And I turned to face them.
0: Come on, Helen, in here.
1: I'm coming.
0: Well, Mr. Miller...
2: Come and get me.
1: Take him on the right, Mary. I'll take him on the left.
0: Just a moment, Helen. What can you be thinking of? Put that stick down.
1: Well, look.
0: This evident impulse toward violence, Helen, is a shocking retrogression.
1: I'm sorry. I've compromised our principles, I know, but the alternative is unthinkable. We can't jeopardize the revolution. We can't let the grown-ups continue their folly.
0: He can't move out of this alley without coming toward us. If he does, I'll show you how to defeat him.
3: Well, I'm coming.
4: Chief! Chief Holmes!
2: Oh, you little devils!
3: Stop that! Stop!
2: All right, Chief. All right. I'll let them go, but you grab hold of them. Arrest them.
4: Oh, thank you, Chief. Thank you. Golly, I don't know what came over Mr. Miller. He went all funny and chased us in the alley and then...
1: Chief Hobbs, I'm awfully glad we were near the police station. He had us scared to death, honest.
2: Chief, don't listen to these children.
5: I'll listen to anybody who gives me a sensible story. Now, what's going on here?
4: Gosh, I don't know, Chief. Mr. Miller started chasing us and... yelling things we didn't understand.
5: Well, now, I can't believe that of Mr. Miller.
1: Well, gee whiz, we couldn't either. We didn't even run at first, did we, Mary?
4: No, but then when he started to grab us...
5: Ethan Miller, did you lay a hand on these children?
2: Yes, but...
5: There's a state law against that, you know.
2: Chief, will you listen to me?
4: Oh, he scares me the way he shouts.
5: All right now. Calm down, everybody. I'll listen to you, Ethan.
2: Chief, these children are planning to overthrow the government.
5: Now, what kind of talk is
2: that? Wait a minute. Let me start over again. Look in her pocket there. See that notebook? Give him the notebook, Mary.
5: Yes, I'll take that notebook. What about it?
4: Oh, it's my pen pal's notebook.
1: That's right. Mary has a lot of pen pals. Gosh, she writes more letters than things.
2: Look at the names and addresses in that notebook, Chief. Yes, I know she says they're pen pals. Let me tell you, if you check with the post office, you'll find she's never written to any of those addresses.
5: What are they here for, then?
4: Because I write to them.
1: That's right. They're her pen pals.
2: She doesn't write to them. She telephones them.
5: Now, wait a minute. Here's one in Tibet. You wanted me to believe she telephones him?
2: Oh, look, Chief. These children, believe it or not, are engaged in a conspiracy.
1: Gosh, Mr. Miller's flipped his lid.
5: Looks that way to me, too, Ethan.
2: Chief, I've been a schoolteacher in this town for 7 years. Did I ever seem crazy to you before?
5: Nope.
2: All right. Now let's suppose I am accused of something. What am I accused of?
5: Hitting the kids. Molesting them.
2: All right. Now, I claim there's something very, very wrong with these kids. Maybe my claims sound pretty strange to you, but... Well, look, if the kids are innocent, they certainly would be willing to sit and wait for a while in the station house if you asked them to. Now, wouldn't they?
5: Well, I should hope they'd respect me back.
2: All right. Take them to the station house and have them wait. And let me go. Give me half an hour. I guess my record in this town has earned me that much consideration, hasn't it?
5: What do you want a half hour for?
2: To gather evidence.
5: All right, Ethan. You kids willing to come along to the station house with me?
1: Gee, I don't mind.
5: How about you, young lady?
4: Me? Gosh, I don't mind waiting. If Mr. Miller wants half an hour, gee whiz, it's all the same to me. But Mr. Miller, I feel sorry for you.
0: You're not going to find any evidence.
2: The chief took the children into the station house, and I went on down the road. I could see now what I was up against, and I knew that my only chance was to find something, I didn't know what, in that room where Mary and Helen had me cornered. I went there, and I started searching. I couldn't find anything. Finally, I sat down. Started thinking. I remembered what the children had said about the way we grown-ups had made a mess of the world. I remembered their policy of non-violence. I remembered how they'd even been unwilling to use violence on me when they had me alone in that alley. And I thought of the miserable world we live in, with the fear of the bomb and with poverty and degradation so rampant. Suddenly, I knew what I wanted to do. I picked up the phone.
6: Hello, Mary? What happened?
2: This isn't Mary, Frank. This is that grown-up she told you about.
6: Yes?
2: I want to say to you, Frank, that I understand what you children are trying to do.
6: Go Go on.
2: And I agree that it is necessary.
6: I'm happy that you do, sir. That makes you somewhat brighter than most of mankind.
2: But there's just one thing.
6: What's that?
2: Look, postpone your revolution.
6: Why?
2: Give us a chance. I'll tell the other grown-ups.
6: No.
2: I'll preach to them.
6: No.
2: I'll tell them that it's time we started being neighbors and brothers to each other. Give us a year.
6: No.
2: Give us 6 months.
6: No, no, no. You grown-ups have had your chance. Your day is past. We take over within a week. And there will be no postponement.
2: But please listen to me. Come back, Frank. Hello? Hello? Please answer. It was a toy phone again, and there was no other evidence. I went slowly down to the police station. I told my story, and Chief Hobbs laughed at me. The school board met that night and dismissed me. And today I'm out of a job. But that doesn't matter. Listen to me. Listen to me, everybody. We only have a week. We only have 1 week to learn how to make this a decent world.
7: 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Also featured in tonight's story were Pat Hosley as Helen, Joseph Boland as Chief Hobbs, and Ronald Liss as Frank. 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
2: What you're about to hear is more than the lurid figments of this writer's imagination. It has happened in the prisons of Michigan and New Jersey, of Massachusetts and Colorado, and most recently in the prisons of Montana and Tennessee, when desperate men, oppressed beyond endurance, turn on their tormentors. Not a prison break, not a prison riot, but a prison mutiny. Listen, listen then as John Lund stars in Eyewitness, which begins in just a moment.
1: And now, Eyewitness, starring Mr. John Lund. A tale well calculated to keep you in suspense.

0: You got the assignment because you've never been in jail. A fresh point of view on the state prison, the editor said. Not an exposé, nothing sensational. Just a Sunday feature story of the average citizen's reaction to the stone walls and iron bars of a big penitentiary. Oh, it's a depressing tour, and you've had enough. But the captain of the guard has one more point of interest for you.
1: Here's something you ought to see before you go, Mr. Kelly.
0: Yeah, what's that?
1: The old block, built more than 100 years ago. This is where we keep the bad ones.
0: The bad ones?
1: Yeah, in solitary. The tough guys, the deviants. Softens them up fast, most of them.
0: You stop in front of the heavy steel door, but no guard peers through the bulletproof glass peephole. The door is not instantly unlocked, as the others had been.
1: That's funny. Should be a man on the door at all times. Oh, there he is. Go ahead on in, Mr. Kelly.
0: You walk in. The door clangs behind you. And then you feel something sharp.
2: All right,
0: both
2: of you, stay where you are.
1: Hey, what is this?
2: If you make one move, Wolf, I'll drive this shiv straight through your gut. Risk him, Joe.
3: Mm. Yeah, here's his sap.
2: Good.
3: Here's his gun.
2: Good, we can use him.
3: This one's clean. He's an outsider.
1: You can't get away with this.
2: We can. We have. I'm happy to report, Captain Wolf, that the old cell block is completely in control of its 32 inmates.
1: Listen, you're asking for trouble. Mr. Kelly here is from the Capital News Telegram.
2: Oh, a journalist. Well, the name, Mr. Kelly, is J. Conrad Allen. That's spelled with one L, Mr. Kelly. Whether I end up a live lifer or a dead hero, be sure, Mr. Kelly, to spell it with one L.
0: I'll try to remember
4: Hey,
0: that.
4: Conrad, what do you want me to do with these two? Lock them up with the guard?
2: Not yet. I'll need Captain Wolf's cooperation.
1: You won't get it.
2: Would you like to bet on that? How about you, Mr. Kelly? Are you going to cooperate?
0: Well, I don't know.
2: Now, we'll see. All right, men, listen to me. Now, here's where we stand. We got Limpy to thank for this. He pretended to be sick and got that greenhorn guard to open his cell. He conked the guard, locked him in the cell, and let Big Joe and me out. We took care of the rest of the guards. They're all locked up in cell number 3. Quiet, wait a minute. That's not all. Just after we got them locked up, who should walk in but our old friend, the captain of the yard, Lard Tub Wolf. Now, wait a minute. We also have another guest, Mr. Kelly of the Capital News Telegram.
5: He ain't no good to us.
2: Don't be too sure about that. We're going to get plenty out of this. Stick with me, I'll show you. First, they don't know anything's happened yet. So let's tell them. Get on the telephone, Captain Wolf, and call the warden.
1: I will.
5: What did you say? It is sharp, isn't it, Lott?
2: Now, get on the phone. Tell the warden where you are and what's happened. Tell him to send over our supper just the same, and to wait for further instructions. Here, I'll dial it. And I'll talk.
6: Warden speaking.
1: This is Captain Wolf, Warden.
6: Yes, yes, Wolf.
1: Warden, I'm talking from the old cell block. The cons have taken it over.
6: What?
1: They got me and McGuire and that new kid in Feeney. Oh, yeah, and Mr. Kelly. Now, Warden, if I was you, I'd... Oh!
2: I'm giving the advice around here. Give me that phone. Stop whimpering. You only stuck you a little bit. Lock him up at cell 3, Joe.
3: Okay, Conrad. Come on, you.
2: Hello, Warden.
6: What have you done to Captain Wolf?
2: Don't worry, Warden. We just drew a little blood. Now, get this.
6: Now, who is this speaking?
2: Jay Conrad Allen.
6: Allen, huh? Number 6720.
2: No, Warden. Jay Conrad Allen is the name.
6: What do you want?
2: Plenty. We don't want any funny business from you.
6: Now, look here.
2: No, you look here, Warden. Just sit tight until you hear from me again. But don't forget to send supper over as usual.
6: I will not.
2: Okay, Warden, okay. Don't send the supper, then. But you'd better send a stretcher. Because we're just about to beat up a guard.
7: And now, starring Mr. John Lund, Act 2 of Eyewitness.

0: Did you have to do it?
1: What?
0: Beat up that guard.
1: Of course.
0: But why?
1: Force. That's the only thing they understand. The guards, the warden. That's the way they treat us. You don't have to do anything. You just have to have a guard down on you, and it can mean 3 days in a straitjacket. Get in a real rhubarb, and you can go to the dungeon for anywhere from a week to a month.
0: The dungeon?
1: Yeah. Down in the cellar of this block. The cells are 5 foot long, 5 feet high, and 3 foot wide. So you can't lie down, and you can't stand up. And there's no light. It's not a pretty place, Mr. Kelly. See what I mean?
0: I'm beginning to.
1: Okay, Mr. Kelly, it's your story.
0: What do you mean?
1: Mr. Kelly, for a newspaper man, you amaze me. It's your story. Eyewitness.
0: You're gonna let me out?
1: Oh, no, indeed, we need you.
0: Well, then how can I...
1: Phone it in. When's the morning edition go to press?
0: The Bulldog is put to bed at 8:15.
1: Right. You got a little more than an hour. Can you make it?
0: Why, sure, if I can get a call through.
1: You'll get a call through. Outside line, please.
2: What?
1: You heard me, Warden. Tell the operator to give us an outside
2: what
1: line.
2: What are you
1: Mr.
2: trying?
1: Mr. Kelly wants to file a story.
2: Oh, no, no. No story goes out of here without my okay.
1: Now? I bet you're holding a press conference in your office right now, aren't you? Well, so am I. Mr. Kelly wants to file a story.
2: I will not.
1: How's Feeney, Warden? Resting easy? Who do you want next? McGuire? Or the green kid who opened the first cell? Name him. We'll deliver them to you in pieces.
2: Look, Alan. Don't you realize if you don't give up, you'll spend the rest of your lives right where you are, in the old block?
1: Okay, Big Joe, go to work on the next goon.
2: No, wait a minute. You can't. It's inhuman.
1: I suppose the dungeon isn't.
2: No, but you can't.
1: Get me that outside line, Warden.
2: You give me your word you won't harm that man?
1: I give you my word. For now. Get me the line.
2: What number do you want?
1: Get me the Capital News telegram.
0: The managing editor.
1: Person to person to the managing editor, Mr. Wiley Brooks.
0: How did you know?
1: And to make it snappy.
0: How did you know the ME's name?
1: I've been around some, Mr. Kelly. Now, I needn't warn you, I suppose, not to double cross us.
0: How could I?
1: I don't know. Well, just don't. You saw what happened to Feeney.
0: Yeah, I saw. But I have to include that in my story.
1: I want you to. It happened. We're not ashamed of it. And here, you'll want to include this.
0: What is it?
1: A list of demands. I want to get that in. I want the warden to see that in print. And the prison board. And the governor.
2: News telegram. Brooks speaking.
1: Hello, Wiley. This is Conrad Allen.
2: Conrad, I thought you were in prison.
1: I am.
2: Oh, then what's going on up there? We got a flash. There was some trouble up there.
1: There is.
2: We got a man up there, but we haven't heard from him.
1: You will.
2: Say, what are you talking about?
1: Wiley, I've never forgotten what you did for me during my trial.
2: I knew you were framed, and after all, you were the best City Hall reporter I ever had.
1: Well, thank you. Told you I'd return the favor someday. I got an eyewitness story for you on the mutiny in the old cell block.
2: Well, let's have it.
1: Well, you know me, Wiley. I never was very good phoning a story in. I think better at a typewriter. So I'll turn you over to your Mr. Kelly.
2: Is Bob there?
1: Yeah, he's one of our hostages.
2: One of you what?
1: Take it from here, Mr. Kelly.
0: Hello, Wiley.
2: What are you doing up there, Bob?
0: I'll fill you in when I get out of here, if I get out. Right now, here's the story. You ready?
2: Yeah, ready.
0: At 3:43 this afternoon in the old cell block at State's Prison, John J. Casey... You dictate the story as fast as you can, including the mutineers' list of demands. Well, that winds it up as of this minute, Wiley.
1: Wait a minute. I got something to add.
0: Oh, just a minute. Conrad Allen. That's spelled with one L.
2: I know.
0: He wants to add something.
1: Hello, Wiley.
2: Yeah, Conrad.
1: I got three guards left. Your bulldog still hits the streets at 10 p.m., doesn't it?
2: That's right.
1: If they don't meet our demands by midnight, we beat up a guard. The next one goes at 4 a.m. The last one at 8 o'clock tomorrow morning. You can print that.
2: Yeah, okay, Conrad. But listen, let Bob Kelly out of there, will you? I need him on this story.
1: Wiley, he's on the story. And we need him. If they don't give in by 8 a.m. when I run out of guards, I'll need your Mr. Kelly very badly.
3: And now, starring Mr. John Lund, Act 3 of Eyewitness.

0: 11 o'clock. The tension mounts. Slowly, Conrad's midnight deadline approaches. The hands creep toward 12. They meet, point upward. 10 seconds pass. 15. Nothing happens. Then Conrad reaches for the phone.
1: Okay, boys.
2: Who's next?
1: How about McGuire, the blackjack specialist? Use his own on him.
2: Okay.
3: Warden speaking.
1: Send a stretcher, Warden. McGuire will be ready for you in 5 minutes.
3: Here's your answer, Alan.
4: Hey, the lights!
5: Hey, somebody turned off the lights.
1: Well, that's the way he wants it.
0: What word do you want to use? Pandemonium, chaos, anarchy? They all fit. While the screaming guard is beaten into unconsciousness, the roaring men break apart the wooden furniture, dump the cots over the balconies, rip open the mattresses, and build a fire in the middle of the cell block. And at last, after the guard has been dumped into the yard and carried away, their anger subsides into sullen silence. 4 more hours drag by, and at last Conrad's next deadline arrives.
1: Ready to give in, Warden?
3: You thirsty, Alan?
1: What do you mean?
3: You will be.
1: The crummy. Hey, Lippy.
5: Yeah?
1: Turn on the water tap in your cell.
5: Huh?
1: Turn it on.
5: Hey, it's just a trickle. It stopped.
1: Uh-huh. Figures.
2: Hey, Conrad, something's going on outside.
1: What is it?
2: Oh, I can't tell. It sounds like digging out and back.
1: Can't you see?
2: You kid, we ain't got no lights, remember? The yard lights are out.
1: Time to throw them another bone.
5: Yeah, which one this time?
1: How about the greenhorn kid?
5: Hey, he's the one who let me out.
1: He's a guard, isn't he? Go to work on him.
0: So the greenhorn kid gets his and is dumped into the yard. And you sit and wait in the darkness until gray light spreads over the gray walls and through the tiny windows, turning the blackness of the block into a lighter black. And at last, it's 8 o'clock in the morning.
1: Okay, boys, this is our deadline. What the?
6: What's the matter, Conrad?
1: The phone, kid. They cut off the phone.
2: Jeez, Conrad, we got no lights, no water, no phone, no food. What are we going to do?
1: Well, boys, how'd you like a little exercise?
5: Huh?
6: Big dough?
1: Yeah. Knock the lights up.
6: Give them to me.
1: Boys, with lots of wolf, it's going to be different. Everybody gets a crack. Because everybody's got unfinished business with the tub, isn't that right?

0: Good old Odd Tub. I got an idea he might quit his job.
1: After he's able to walk again.
0: Hey, Conrad, I just thought of something.
2: What's that?
0: What are we going to do next?
2: Nothing. It's their move.
0: Yeah? Well, we ain't got any more guards to beat up.
2: That's right. But we still got Mr. Kelly.
3: Your heart stops beating for a long instant as the wild, bloodshot eyes of 32 desperate men center on you. You don't know how long you sit there across the table from Conrad. Time has stopped. You wait. Conrad waits. The men wait in silent little groups. You wait for the next move, the warden's move. And at last it comes.
4: You men in the old cell block.
5: What's that? They just pull a loudspeaker truck into the yard.
6: Where?
5: Can you
6: hear me?
5: Oh, yeah. I'll break out this window.
6: Yeah, Warden, I hear you.
4: I'm not talking to you, Alan.
6: I'm doing the talking for the guys.
4: I'm talking to all of you men. I have just come from a meeting with the governor. We are in agreement. We will not permit the authority of this state to be bullied by a tiny group of men who haven't even the rights of citizens.
6: Make it simple, Warden. You're turning us down?
4: I'm willing to discuss your grievances with you. But I will not be forced to give in your demands. That's final. Now, men, I urge you. Come out of that peaceably, and we'll see what can be done for you.
6: Thanks a lot for nothing, Warden. We'll sit tight.
4: Men, don't listen to Alan. He must be crazy to keep you there. And I think he is keeping you there. You listen to me. I've cut off your lights, your water, your food. I could let you rot in there. But I don't want to do that, men. Come out peaceably.
6: Ah, go blow it.
4: All right. I will. My watch says 17 minutes after 9. At exactly 9:30, I will blow up the cell block.
6: You're bluffing.
4: You think so, Alan? During the night, we planted dynamite all around the building.
5: Hey, Conrad, you remember I said I heard noises out there during the night?
4: Yeah. Don't listen to Alan. Listen to me. You've got 12 and a half minutes to make up your minds.
6: You're forgetting something, Warden. We still got the newspaper reporter in here, Mr. Kelly.
4: I can't be responsible for him. I've got all my guards out. Now, I won't bargain any further. There's just a little bit more than 12 minutes. So you
2: take
4: over, boys.
2: Well, Kelly, looks like you aren't as valuable as I thought you would be.
3: Yeah, I'm sorry about that.
0: Well, we're licked. We gotta give in.
2: Give in and lose everything? Do you realize that in this state they can give us all life for what we've done? Me, I'd rather get blown up than spend the rest of my life in this hole.
1: No, Conrad, no. Now, please, you gotta get us out.
5: Yeah, it's all your fault, you little punk.
1: What do you mean, my fault?
5: If you hadn't conked that greenhorn guard yesterday just because you wanted to make up to Conrad, we wouldn't be in this fix.
0: Lay off the kid.
5: Why, you little jerk, I ought to break.
1: I said lay off the kid!
5: You made a lot of mistakes, Conrad. But this is one too many. You had a ball ordering us around, promising us you'd mastermind us out of here. Well, you got us! 5 minutes from Kingdom Come.
6: The warden's only bluffing. He wouldn't dare blow us up. I'll get you all out of this.
5: No, Con, I'm not waiting 5 minutes to find out if he's bluffing. I said you made a lot of mistakes. And the biggest one was passing out the guard's guns, remember? No, no. Stand where you are. I'm taking over now.
6: Why,
5: don't
6: you...
5: Don't move, Con.
6: Are you stinking little...
0: Less than 5 minutes, boys. I'm going out. Anybody joining me?
7: Now, Mr. Kelly, I feel that I must apologize to you for the inconvenience and the discomfort you've suffered.
3: That, Warden, is the understatement of the year.
7: Now, of course, you clear any stories you write about this situation through me.
3: I doubt it.
7: Oh, we can't permit
3: Look,
7: you a
3: Warden,
7: free hat.
3: I'm going to report it just as it happened. And when I get through, I don't think that J. Conrad Allen, spelled with one L, mixed up and twisted though his values may have been, well, I don't think he'll have died in vain.

Suspense, in which John Lund starred in Eyewitness, written, produced, and directed by William N. Robeson. Supporting John Lund in tonight's story were Joe DeSantis, Barney Phillips, Norm Alden, Sam Pierce, Lou Krugman, and Lawrence Dobkin. Listen. Listen again next week when we return with Vincent Price starring in Occurrence at Owl Creek Bridge. Another tale well calculated to keep you in suspense.

0: Suspense. Autolite and its 96,000 dealers present Mr. Danny Kaye in I Never Met the Dead Man, a suspense play produced and edited by William Spear.
1: Hello?
2: Wake up, Mr. Wilcox. It's a brand new year. Happy New Year.
1: Okay. Oh, what a sleep. Hey, did she say a new year? Boy, let me at it. At that Autolite Stay Full battery I promised myself. That wonderful water wagon, that thirstless, thrilling three-timer. Yes, sir, it needs water only three times a year in normal car use. Hello again.
2: Are you up, Mr. Wilcox?
1: Am I up? I'm as up as an Autolite Stay Full battery is up and away at a single starter shove on a winter's morning that's as cold as Blitzen. And alive. Alive as an Autolite Stay Full battery, built with fiberglass retaining mats to give 70% longer average life, according to tests based on SAE life cycle standards, compared to batteries without those stay-full features.
2: Mr. Wilcox, it's time for...
1: Oh, yes, yes. Suspense.
0: And now, with I Never Met the Dead Man and the performance of Mr. Danny Kaye, Autolite hopes once again to keep you in... Suspense.
3: I never even met the guy. I was just walking along humming on an empty side street on New Year's Day.
4: Hey, you! Stop!
3: I didn't do anything, officer.
4: Oh, nobody ever does anything. Why they pay us cops a salary, I don't understand.
3: Well, you know me, Mr. Callan, Joe Wyckoff. I was on my way home from the plant.
4: Running home, boy?
3: No, I wasn't. Bullets were flying around here. Somebody killed that man in the car.
4: Sure, somebody.
3: Are you crazy or something? I had nothing to do with it. Ask anybody.
4: Ask who, for instance, boy? There wasn't anybody else on the street when I turned the corner.
3: Well, how about these buildings around here? He could have been shot from one of them.
4: That's right. He could have. But you better stick around anyway, boy.
3: That's how it started. Just walking along, humming. All of a sudden, bang, bang, and a half hour later, the cops have me in the yes room at headquarters. No rubber hose, none of that kind of stuff. Just where did I hide the gun? Where did I hide the gun? Where did I hide the gun? And I keep telling them I don't even own a gun. All the time I know they got nothing on me, that they're playing a long shot, but just the same, I'm scared. Murder rap, who wouldn't be scared? Finally, after a couple of hours, they let me go. Callan, the cop that nabbed me, was standing on the sidewalk outside.
4: Well, well.
3: Look, Mr. Callan, I wanted to tell you, I know you were just doing your duty, and there's no hard feelings.
4: Well, that's real generous of you, boy.
3: I was only trying to be nice about it.
4: I'm wondering why you're trying. You're worried, aren't you, Wyckoff? You're holding something back. You're worried.
3: You're
4: lying, I can tell.
3: You know so much, why don't you sound off inside headquarters?
4: I'm just a neighborhood cop. A beat man. But even a beat man gets a good idea once in a while. What are you holding back, boy?
3: Nothing, Mr. Callan, nothing, I tell you.
4: It's bad business lying to the police.
3: I'm not lying.
4: Go on home, boy. Talk it over with your wife. Maybe she's got some sense.
3: Bella, my wife with some sense. That was funny, only Callan didn't know. Bella's like a friendly kitten. Pretty and lovable and full of fun. All Bella could think was, gee, her husband's name was in the evening paper.
5: Look, Joey, right here on page 27... The only witness to the murder was Joseph R. Wyckoff. They misspelled it. Only one F. Wouldn't you think they'd know better? Joseph R. Wyckoff, a truck driver on his way home from work. The victim has not yet been identified.
3: The guy that got killed, the cops don't know who he was. No papers on the body, and his face was full of bullet holes.
5: The police expect to make An arrest within 24 hours? It says so right here.
3: A professional job like that is going to take the cops more than 24 hours to pin down.
5: I don't understand. Professional?
3: A hired gunman steps off a train from Detroit or someplace. He fires a couple of shots and takes the next train back. No clues, nothing.
5: Oh. Well, then how come...
3: Oh, let's forget it a while, will you, honey? I don't feel like talking about it.
5: All right, Joey. Okay. You sick or something, Joey? You're all jumpy. You didn't eat hardly any supper.
3: Well, I've got no appetite. Lots of times I'm like that. No appetite.
5: It's a shame. All that good spaghetti gone to waste. Joey.
3: What?
5: We ought to celebrate your name in the paper. Let's go out dancing somewhere.
3: I'm tired, Bella. Bushed.
5: Gee. We never go out anymore.
3: Some other time, Bella.
5: That's what I mean. All jumpy.
3: I'm sorry, Bella. I shouldn't have yelled off like that. Those cops this afternoon, they got me upset.
5: Oh, honey. I don't blame you being upset. They got their nerve. Practically saying you killed a fella.
3: You can't blame the cops, Bella. They know they got their work cut out and they ain't missing any bets. They're trying to advance themselves, too.
5: But you've never been in trouble before. You'd think that'd be enough for them.
3: Well, only thing is, I have been in trouble.
5: Huh?
3: Back in New York before I met you, I did a stretch in prison.
5: You?
3: Yeah, it was nothing very much, robbing a grocery store, the kind of crazy things young guys do.
5: Joey, you never told me.
3: Well, you spend a year with the bad boys, you certainly don't hire a skywriter to tell people about it, Bella.
5: But I'm your wife, Joey.
3: I wanted to tell you, and I would have.
5: Well, I'd understood.
3: Sure, Bella. But lots of times you talk without thinking, honey. I was scared you might let it slip and...
5: Oh, I never would have blabbermouthed about a thing like that, Joey. You know that. Did you tell the police, Joey?
3: No. They asked me, did I have a record, and I said no.
5: Oh, golly.
3: Maybe I shouldn't have lied, I don't know, but I was rattled. I'm still rattled.
5: Well, will they find out anyway?
3: I don't see how. They didn't book me this afternoon, so... Well, there's no fingerprints to check with.
5: Oh, well, then.
3: Well, the Callan, the comp I told you about, he worries me. He's the one. He knows I got something on my mind, and he keeps needling.
5: So let him needle.
3: You know how it would look. Guy with a record spotted near the murder, and Callan.
5: Mr. Callan's got plenty of other things on his mind. In a couple of days, he'll forget all about you.
3: You think so, Bella?
5: Why, sure. And I'm supposed to be the dopey one around here.
3: I got to thinking maybe Bella was right. Maybe it was just another side street killing that wouldn't amount to a hill of beans. I might even have had a good night's sleep if we hadn't stayed up for the late news broadcast.
0: An obscure murder lost in the back pages of tonight's papers will be headlined on page one tomorrow morning. The victim has been identified as Willoughby Roberts, feature reporter of the News Gazette. And that newspaper has already posted a $10,000 reward for information leading to the arrest of the killer. Willoughby Roberts, it was revealed tonight, had been engaged in an undercover investigation of the county's illegal gambling palaces. Today, President Truman made an address to...
3: My luck.
5: Now, Joey.
3: $10,000. Every cop in town will be out for that reward. If they find out about my record,
5: they'll... Oh, Joey, don't.
3: Bella, what am I going to do? There was nothing I could do but wait and pray that the cops would let me alone. Next morning, I went to work same as usual. All day long, I sat behind the wheel of my truck, trying to act like nothing was wrong. Finally, I went back to the plant. Hugo, he was the boss of us truckers. He had left word for me to see him in his office.
6: Come in. Sit down, Joe. Now, I'm not supposed to tell you, Joe, but you're in trouble. Bad trouble.
3: Yeah?
6: A cop in here all afternoon pumping me.
3: Was his name Callan?
6: Well, he didn't mention no name. Thick neck, hard eyes, all the time looks like he's smiling at something he don't think is funny.
3: That's Callan, all right.
6: Is Wick off a friend of Pigeon Watts, he asks me, and I tell him...
3: Pigeon Watts?
6: The gambler, the big gambler. He owns that place outside of town,
3: the
6: Pigeon Coop.
3: Uh-huh.
6: The reporter, the guy that was killed, he was working on Pigeon Watts. The cops figure the Pigeon paid someone to do the job. Maybe you.
3: I don't know any pigeon, Watts.
6: That's what I told this cop, this Callan. Joe Wyckoff mixed up with gamblers. I said, don't make me laugh. He can't even beat his wife at gin rummy. And anybody that can't beat Bella at gin rummy...
3: Thanks. Thanks, Hugo.
6: It slowed him down a little, Joe. Now comes the bad part.
3: Go ahead.
6: This cop, he went nosing around the trucker's locker room. He found a gun, Joe.
3: Where?
6: In the box for dirty towels, near where you keep your stuff.
3: Was it the gun
6: No, it wasn't the one he was looking for, not the one that did the killing. But it makes things look bad for you.
3: Now, look, Hugo,
6: I'm telling you is what he said, Joe, what Callan said. He said at headquarters you swore up and down you didn't own a gun. Then when he found this one in the locker room, he said it makes things look bad for you. Bad, Joe.
3: All the truckers use that room, but right away it's my gun. Why didn't he ask the other guys who was...
6: He did ask, Joe. They all say no.
3: Well, so do I say no. Why does Callan believe the other guys and not me?
6: I asked him that. He said... He said the other guys didn't do a stretch in the jailhouse.
3: Oh. So we found out already, huh?
6: It's true then, huh, Joe?
3: Yeah, it's true.
6: Well, what am I going to do, Joe?
3: I don't know what you mean. I don't get it. What are you going to do?
6: Well, these trucks, sometimes the cargo is valuable. What am I going to do, Joe?
3: Yesterday, I'm your best friend. Today, I'm an ex-con who might steal a monkey wrench.
6: Well, I got the owners to answer to, Joe. Suppose you were me. Suppose you had a driver you liked, but it turned out he had a record. What would you do?
3: Same thing you're gonna do.
6: There are other jobs.
3: Sure. All kinds of jobs for an ex-con, a murder suspect. Babysitting, maybe.
6: Look, don't do anything crazy, please, Joe.
3: Well, suppose you were me. What would you do?
6: I'd go out and get drunk. But I ain't a married man. Bella'll need you, Joe. She's not having any picnic.
3: Does she know what's been going on?
6: Well, the cop was heading for your apartment when he left here, so I called Bella to call her.
3: In case there's any evidence to hide. Was that it?
6: Oh, Joe.
3: My buddy. My trusting buddy.
6: Ah, don't feel that way, Joe.
3: Well, what way do you expect me to feel? It's me, hon. You all right?
5: Oh, Joey. I've been so scared, Joey. A policeman, that Mr. Callan. He only just left. It was awful.
3: Oh, now, take it easy, honey. Take it easy. Everything will be all right if you'll just take it easy.
5: He kept asking me, did you know Pigeon Watts? And I kept saying no, and all the time I had these things in my pocket.
3: Things?
5: I was afraid they'd fall out and he'd see them. It was awful, Joey.
3: What things?
5: Well, these chips or whatever you call them.
3: These are gambling chips.
5: I found them in your bureau drawer just before Mr. Callan came. They all got a pigeon marked on them, and I figured you wouldn't want nobody to see them. So I hid them in my pocket.
3: Wait a minute. I don't get this. It doesn't make sense.
5: On account of the bird on them, the pigeon. I knew right away you must have got them at Pigeon Watts' gambling house. So I hid them.
3: I never saw them before. Never.
5: Oh, we better drop them down a sewer or someplace where nobody will find them.
3: Bella, look, listen to me. I never saw them before.
5: Oh.
3: You believe me, Bella, don't you?
5: Sure, I believe you.
3: Bella, why were you looking at my bureau?
5: Oh, don't ask me that, Joey.
3: Why, Bella? Why were you looking?
5: Please, Joey, don't. Oh, listen, it's raining.
3: Why?
5: All right, Joey. It was on account of all the crazy things that have been happening. Like about you having been in jail. And then Hugo... Your best friend. He sounded so funny over the phone when he said they found a gun in your locker.
3: Near my locker. Not in, near.
5: Near, then. I was scared Mr. Callan might find something else when he got here. So I searched all through the apartment.
3: And you found these chips from Pigeon Watts' joint?
5: Yeah. Oh, Joey.
3: You think I'm mixed up in this murder, don't you, Beth?
5: Oh, no, Joey, no. It's just that I don't know what to think.
3: What does that mean?
5: Oh, I guess I'm kind of dumb. Like, you're always kidding me. And all these crazy things happening. I don't know what to think.
3: First Callan, then you go, and now you.
5: You're sore, Joey. I can tell just by looking at you. You're sore clean through.
3: Yeah, I'm... No, no, Bella. Maybe it's better you're honest. Then I know where I stand.
5: What?
3: Maybe it's good I'm sore. Maybe now I'll get off the dime.
5: Off the dime, Joey?
3: Bella, I want you to listen to me now. Did you go out today, Bella? Did you go out at all for shopping or anything?
5: Well, for just a few minutes at noon. I went in to talk with Mrs. Minnelli and 4G, just gabbing.
3: Well, try to remember now. Did you leave the door open, the apartment door?
5: Yeah, I think so.
3: Then somebody could have sneaked in here and planted these gambling chips while you were gone.
5: I guess so. Sure. But who'd do a thing like that?
3: Somebody who wants the $10,000 reward. Somebody who wants it bad enough to frame an innocent guy.
5: Joey.
3: I'm a natural. I'm an ex-con. I happened to be right there when the shots were fired. I would be
5: but
3: the...
5: But Joey, who? Who's framing you?
3: I don't know who. But whoever it is, he got these chips from Pigeon Watts' joint.
5: Where are you going, Joey?
3: To have a talk with Mr. Pigeon Watts. Maybe I can get some information out of Mr. Pigeon Watts.
5: Just a minute, Joey. I'm going with you.
3: I thought I was so smart. If I only hadn't gone on with it. If I'd only just stayed there, let the cops arrest me, convict me, burn me, anything, just so it wouldn't have ended up like it did.

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0: Danny Kaye in I Never Met the Dead Man, a tale well calculated to keep you in suspense.
1: I was a lot more scared than I let Bella know when we drove through the rain to Pigeon Watts' place. I didn't know what to expect, so I told Bella to stay in the car with the lights out and the motor running. Then I started toward the door of the gambling place. It looked more like a warehouse, an old, dirty warehouse.
2: Yeah.
1: One of Watts' bouncers finally opened out. He told me to beat it.
2: I know.
1: On account of all the stuff in the papers, they were only letting in regulars, people they were sure of. He said Pigeon Watts wasn't seeing anybody, and he began to get mean mad when I wouldn't go away. I saw the flicker of brass knuckles coming at me, but I didn't duck. I had to talk to Watts, even if it meant getting my lumps first.
2: All right.
3: Still feel like a hard guy?
1: No. No, sir, I'm not a hard guy. I just wanted to see Mr. Watts a few minutes.
3: You're seeing him?
1: My name is Wyckoff, Mr. Watts.
3: Wyckoff? You the one that saw the reporter get it?
1: Yes, sir, I...
3: Just a second.
4: Nobody bother me a while.
3: All right, hard guy, what's on your mind?
1: Well, it's like this, Mr. Watts. And I told him the whole story. Everything that had happened, and he just sat there and looked at me. No expression at all, just sat there and looked at me. It was like talking to a chair or something. Even when I showed him the gambling chips Bella had found in my bureau drawer, it didn't seem to mean anything to him.
3: 2-bit chips for the piker trade. Anybody could have walked out of here with a handful. Sorry, I can't help you.
1: I gotta have help. The cop I told you about, he really thinks I killed that reporter.
3: I don't blame him. It's a good frame. Nothing obvious about it. Just little things pointing to you. Good frame, all right. A very good frame.
1: But I didn't do it. Honest, I didn't.
3: I know you didn't, but there's nothing I can do to help. Sorry.
1: What makes you so sure I didn't kill the guy?
3: Nothing I can do.
1: I just asked why you're so sure I didn't kill him.
3: Because I know who did. Because I paid an out-of-town torpedo 1,500 rockers for the job.
1: Well,
3: you
1: then...
3: You expect to tell that to the police?
1: Well, you've got to, Mr. Watts. I could get the chair for this.
3: So could I. You or me.
1: Then you won't do nothing?
3: No. It's a tough break for you. Like I said, I'm sorry, but that's the way the ball bounces.
1: If you think I'm going to take this lying down, you're crazy. Maybe you're not so tough as you think. I've got a couple...
2: Yeah?
3: Our friend's getting hard again. Outside with him, Roy.
1: I'm not going anywhere.
2: You heard the man. Outside.
1: No.
2: Hey, look. I don't get no pleasure slapping people around. Outside before... Hey, a raid.
3: Yeah.
2: Should I open up?
3: Let them pound their way in this time.
1: Maybe you'll talk for the cops, Mr. Pigeon Watts.
2: What'll I do with this monkey pigeon?
3: Why a raid? I mean, why right now, this minute?
1: Who cares why? They're here, and
3: I'll tell you why, Wyckoff. It's so you and I get pulled in together. You got a car outside?
1: I'm staying right here.
3: The cops ain't brainless, Wyckoff. They're pretty sure I ponied up for that killing. The only place they went wrong, they figured I paid you for the job. They'd have faced us both before this if they could have found any connection between us.
1: So what?
3: So this. If they nab us together in this raid, it takes care of the connection.
2: You're right, hot guy. Now will you get out of here?
1: But how'd the cops know I'd be here?
3: Whoever's framing you planted those chips so you'd come here. He even knew when you'd come, and he tipped off the police a $10,000 phone call.
1: Yeah. Yeah.
3: Now beat it. Open the window, Roy.
1: You're all right, Watts. You can think pretty fast. You just told me the answer. I think I can find the guy now.
3: That's fine. Go on, kid. Out the window.
2: It's 2 stories down.
4: All right, it's 2 stories down.
1: I can make it.
2: So long, hot guy. Oh! Oh, my leg. Get over that! My leg.
1: I'll make it. I gotta make it. I gotta know. I gotta know who's the guy.
5: Nobody's following Joey. You can slow down now. What happened in there? Your leg hurt, Joey. You're looking so funny.
1: Who's the guy, Bella?
5: These roads are wet, Joey. Not so fast.
1: Who's the guy?
5: What guy? What are you talking about?
1: The guy, Bella. The guy you're framing me with.
5: You crazy or something, Joey? Slow down.
1: Not until you tell me the name of the guy.
5: I don't know what you're talking about, even.
1: I'm talking about you getting rid of your husband and collecting $10,000 at the same time. You weren't smart enough to figure it out yourself, Bella. Somebody had to tell you what to say, how to act. Who was?

0: was it?
1: Joey, please, you'll kill us both.
0: Those gambling chips. You planted them in my bureau yourself.
2: No, no, no.
0: Then while I was in the gambling joint, you slipped away and telephoned the guy, and he tipped off the cops.
1: Oh, honest, Joey.
0: There ain't no way out of it, Belly. You're the only one knew I was with Pigeon Watts.
1: Oh, you gotta believe me, Joey.
0: Who's the guy you phoned, Bella?
1: Watch out, Joey. Look.
0: Who's the guy, Bella?
1: All right, Joey. I'll tell you. Only slow down. It was Hugo, Joey.
0: Sure. The gun in the locker room, sure. It had to be Hugo.
1: Oh, it wasn't like you think, Joey. It was just when you were away on a job, Hugo take me out dancing once in a while.
0: And who gave me those out-of-town halls? Hugo. My good friend Hugo.
1: When I blabbed to him about you having been in jail, he got this idea of telling Officer Callan. I didn't think what it would mean, Joey. I just didn't think. And then when it started, there didn't seem any way to stop it. You know I love you, Joey.
0: Crazy kid.
1: Can't we start all over, Joey? Like it never happened.
0: Crazy, crazy kid.
1: Please, Joey. Please. I won't never see Hugo no more. Oh, Joey, please forgive me.
0: I forgive you, crazy kid.
1: Oh, Joey. Oh, my God!

0: So Bella's dead. Killed in an accident, the newspaper said. But maybe it wasn't really an accident. But whatchamacallem here at the hospital, the psychiatrist, he says lots of automobile accidents happen because the drivers want them without knowing they want them. Down underneath, they want them, that isn't. And they get careless. He says that any... Yeah?
1: It's me, boy. Officer Callan.
0: Oh. You.
1: The nurse said I could only stay a minute. I'm sorry, Joe. I'm sorry what happened.
0: Not your fault.
1: I wanted you to know. We got the guy that killed the reporter. Professional gunman. He's still singing down at headquarters. Pigeon Watts won't like the tune.
0: Good. That's swell.
1: And Joe, that guy, Hugo, he won't be getting any more bright ideas for a while. I talked to some people at the plant and, well, Hugo's job is waiting for you when you get out of here.
0: That's swell, Callan. Thanks a lot.
1: About, your wife? The only thing to do is try to forget everything that happened.
0: Sure.
1: Be seeing you soon, boy. Well, I'm sorry.
0: Try to forget it, he said. Forget it.

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1: Hello?
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